0: is huge. So it's sort of like the downside of this amazingly wet year we've had has been the spread of buffer grass, and just very hard to control. It doesn't, you know, unless you really want to start using huge amounts of chemicals or fire, which is in itself is going to threaten native species as well. And the Aboriginal cultural, you know, Aboriginal groups up there are very worried about it invading some of those very culturally important places.
1: Oh, yeah, no, certainly. So, it sounds like you've got to head back on another trip soon, because that sounds pretty magic. And on a foggy morning for me in Shepparton, I can't imagine it's much better down Gippsland Way. It must be good to think about continuing to go around Australia.
0: Yeah, we're surrounded by mud and fog, and we had a bit of snow the other day, and we're just about to start lambing and calving, and you sort of go, oh, you know, why did we come back?
1: Oh, well, it's been good to talk to you today, and thank you so much for giving us the idea to talk about people's favourite places, because it's been wonderful. Do you have a favourite place before I let you go?
0: One of the places I always love to go is the Neals River, which is Nakamura River, which is up on, you know, Anna Creek Station, which was the biggest cattle station in the world at one stage. And it was actually named after one of my ancestors who was in the very first South Australian Parliament, was called the father of mining in South Australia. And he was the Minister of Lands in the very first governments of South Australia. So this river was named after him by Explorer Stewart. And it's on the old Ghan Railway where the Alcabukina Bridge is, which is one of the famous bridges on the old railway track along the Udnadatta track. And so you're camping by the edge of the Neals River is always a bit special.
1: Oh, I reckon. And what does it look like on the edge of the Neals River?
0: Well, at the moment it's fantastic. There's huge water holes and water flowing through it, and it's a lovely, lots of coolabah trees and very shady spot. I mean, none of the desert there is really desert. It's not like sort of the Middle East or something like that, which a lot of people think Central Australia is. It's a beautiful spot, and it's sort of halfway between William Creek and Udnadatta. And, yeah, amazing place.
1: I love that. Yeah. Oh, Sue, have this text saying, what a wonderful description you've painted, Sue. Thank you. And I echo that. Sue, thanks so much for joining us today on the show.
0: Lovely to speak with you, Warwick. Thank you.
1: Sue Neals there. Legendary regional journo, really, was the regional journalist for The Australian for many years, and has been travelling this year back on the farm now in foggy and muddy West Gippsland, but has been to, well, wet and windy Central Australia as well. You're listening to Australia All Over. Warwick Long here filling in for Macca. Just the one time Macca's off today, but he'll be back with you hopefully next week. Let's have a call or two, then a song. We might go to the Northern Territory after that. Harry's in Kyabram, 1300 700 222. Hi, Harry.
2: G'day, Warwick. How are you?
1: Yeah, good. What's your favourite place in Australia?
2: Well, just firstly, I just want to give a shout out to those farmers donating that grain. That's probably my favourite story of the year so far. That's really, really good of them to do something like that and donate that grain to.
1: It's a fair effort, isn't it, Harry? Yeah. Sudan. Crazy. Yeah. 60,000 people for a month that could feed.
2: Yeah. You spend a bit of time online and you think everyone's, you know, caring about themselves these days. But I think that goes to show that there's still people out there that put others before themselves. So it's really inspiring.
1: Oh, that's great to hear, Harry. We'll pass that on too to Rob. And Rob, if you're listening, I hope you heard that. Favourite place, Harry, before we move on?
2: I'm extremely biased, but I'd have to say Kyabram. I like to joke that it's probably the safest place in the world. We don't get any crazy flooding or any fires or anything like that. I mean, we do get the odd drought, which is pretty devastating for the region, but I just love Kyabram. I don't think there's anywhere else in Australia where, you know, within a half an hour drive, you'll see a dairy farm, canola, sheep, camel milk farms, orchards, you know, it's just got the whole package. I just love it.
1: One of those
2: diversity.
1: Beautiful main streets, Harry, that like everything's there. You walk down, you see people on a weekend, exactly. They'll all say hello to you.
2: Yeah, yep, exactly right. Dead center.
1: Love that. Oh, well, Harry, beautiful call. Thank you very much. Lovely to hear from you. Let's go to Logan quickly, who's in Port Macquarie. Hi, Logan.
3: Hi.
1: How old are you, Logan?
3: I'm 11 years old.
1: Oh, Ripper. Are you ringing to tell me your favourite place?
3: I sure am.
1: Where is that?
3: It's up north, Yirrimbula in Queensland.
1: And why is that your favourite place, mate?
3: Well, when we went on our trip to around Queensland, we stopped there, went through some muddy puddles, but the result to get there was amazing. It was a great beach and some good trees and thousands of shells me and my sister collected. It's just beautiful.
1: Oh, love to hear it, Logan. And your favourite thing to do is collecting shells, is it? Or is it something else?

0: I was probably climbing palm trees that bent over on the beach.
1: That sounds awesome. Oh, Logan, thanks so much for calling us, mate. And thanks very much for holding and then having a chat, okay?
0: Thank you.
1: Logan there in Port Macquarie. I was at Port Macquarie Way a couple of weeks ago. There's another beautiful part of the world. It's not even Logan's favourite place. Vicky's in Yay before we head to the Northern Territory for some races up there, I think. Hi, Vicky.
2: G'day from Yay. I'd have to say g'day, wouldn't I?
1: Of course you do. G'day from Yay. That should be on the town sign, shouldn't it?
2: It should. I've just done a great local promo. Didn't know I was going to do that.
1: What's going on in Yay?
2: Yeah, so, well, it's actually in Alex, the thing I'm calling about, Alexandra. Next Saturday, we have got a fabulous Sydney artist coming to do a concert of her own material, but also with local musicians and singers. Her name is Sarah Belkner, and she's a member of the bands of both Missy Higgins and Tim Minchin, and she works with Neil Finn as well and Sarah Blasco and a whole lot of really big name artists. She's quite the bomb musically.
1: Awesome.
2: Yeah, so she's coming to Alex Shire Hall, and the show starts at 6:30, so people can get home nice and early, and it'll feature mainly her, but several songs with local people. So it's really cool. We're looking forward to it. It's Yay Arts Inc., pardon me, that has put it on, and we've been supported by Murrindindi Shire Council. So huge thanks to both of those organisations.
1: And when we talk Alexandra up. And we talk all communities through there, you've had a lot of troubles with fires and the comeback is still happening. So having events like that must be great, Vicky.
2: Yeah, we hope it will bring a lot of joy to our foggy, grey Saturday night.
1: True. Vicky, I love that you called, and thank you very much for saying g'day from Yay. Lovely to hear from you. 1300 700 222. We might have a world premiere of a song coming up for you on this program shortly, so stay tuned for that. In the meantime,
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1: Let's head to the Northern Territory, where our next event, I think, has been going up for nearly 80 years. Mark Coffey's called in to tell us more about it from the Territory. Hi, Mark.
4: G'day, Warwick.
1: Take us there. What event are we talking about?
4: Yeah, so next weekend, 1st, 2nd of August, we've got the Hearts Range Races and Bush Sports Weekend. This is an annual event. As you said, this is our 79th year, so it all started back in 1947.
1: Wow.
4: It's probably one of the longest running events across the country. And it started with some local stockmen and the local policeman out at Hearts Range, Bob Darkin, all sort of having a discussion about who had the best horse after they'd been doing a bit of mustering and a bit of work. And so Bob suggested a bit of a race. So they had a race just around the area. Apparently they couldn't decide who won because of all the dust. So anyway, that kept the conversation going for a while. And then they're like, well, why don't we sort of make this an annual event? So and that was in 1946.
1: I was about to say 80 years later, they're still trying to work out who won.
4: Yeah, that's right. So we still have races to this day at the event, but we also have a lot of other events that sort of developed over the years to be a really family-oriented weekend.
1: And we're talking the heart of Australia here. We're talking out near the East Macdonald Ranges, yeah?
4: Yeah, that's right. So it's about 220 kilometres northeast of Alice Springs, so right on the edge of the East Macdonald Ranges. So across the Plenty Highway and just near Hearts Range is the racetrack. So it's in a unique place. It's like a beautiful, picturesque place. The sunsets, the sunrises are just magnificent. Yeah. So,
1: What events do you have on, Mark?
4: So, if you're going to come along, we have our standard horse races. So there's four horse races. We also have a rodeo, both on the Saturday and Sunday. But we have some unique events. So we have a family sports day on the Sunday morning. And during that event, we have, the three-legged races and some of those sorts of things. But we also have the ladies' cowtail toss. So during the year when the stations are getting some meat, they keep their cowtails and then we use them on the day. And

0: the ladies get out there and they try and throw these cowtails as far as they can. It can be a little bit treacherous. Sometimes those cowtails end up out in the crowd, so you do need to just keep an eye on things, but that's quite a unique event. We also, on the Sunday, we usually have a lizard race. So depending on whether we can get any local lizards, the kids all go out, they try and catch the local lizards, which are, I think, the central netted dragons. They bring them in, and then we have a lizard race where we auction off the lizards. People buy them, and then they can try and win a few bucks during the lizard race. So that's another sort of classic event that is probably only out at Hart's range. Yeah,
1: only at Hart is basically what you could say for that. How many people turn up to usually watch and check out the Hart's range races and bush sports weekend?
0: Yeah, so the gates open on Friday, so people start coming in. Then they camp for the weekend. There's usually

0: then if people are coming out, I'd encourage them to get their tickets online. It's BYO alcohol. We don't have a bar out there, so people have to bring that. We've got a really good canteen, though, so you don't have to bring any food. You can eat from the canteen for the whole weekend, and it's just a really fun time.
1: Oh, now you've piqued my interest, Mark. What's the best thing at that canteen? What are you going to buy when you're there next weekend?
0: Oh, you know, I think for me, it's probably the Sunday night roast.
1: Oh.
0: At the end of a weekend, you know, we work pretty hard as a committee. So to be able to sit down on the Sunday night and have a roast cooked for you, that's pretty special.
1: So yeah, it's the 79th, and it's hard to spit out this, 79th Hearts Range Races and Bush Sports Weekend. It's on next weekend, as you say, 220 clicks sort of north of east of Alice Springs. Where do people go to find out more, or when should they turn up on the weekend?
0: Yeah, so if you Google Hearts Range Races, you'll see our website. You can buy tickets online. We encourage people to buy them before they come. $50 for an adult. Kids are free. So bring the whole family. We really encourage the whole family to come along. You can get tickets at the gate, but we prefer that you buy them before you come out and then just rock up anytime from 10 o'clock Friday. And then on Monday morning, everyone needs to be sort of gone by midday. Yeah.
1: The lights get flicked. Get out.
0: That's right. Yeah, yeah. Leave your fireworks at home. Yep. Leave your motorbikes at home. We don't want to scare the stock. Perfect. So, yeah, but come out, have a good time.
1: I love that. Mark, have a great weekend next weekend, okay?
0: Thanks, Warwick. Appreciate it.
1: Mark Coffey there, one of the organisers of the 79th Hearts Range Races. All started because two blokes couldn't agree which horse was faster. I love stories like that. We've only got about 15 minutes or so together. I'm going to get to more of your calls in just a second. We'll have a quick song and we'll have a chat, and we might even have a world premiere of a song after that.

0: That's Paul Kelly. This is Warwick Long filling in for Macca, who should be back next week. Whitney is on the line on 1300 700 222. Hi, Whitney.
1: Hi, Warwick. How are you?
0: Whereabouts are you?
1: Right now, where am I?
2: Wilton.
1: We're in Wilton right now. Sorry, we explore on Sundays. So
0: I love this.
1: I don't know where I am.
0: That's a good way to be living, Whitney. What's your favourite place in Australia?
1: Oh, man, my favourite place, we were driving back from Mudgee.

0: after visiting my brother-in-law, and we asked him, we were like, what's your favorite way to get back to Sydney? And he goes, oh, you got to go through, like you're going to Glen Davis, Glen Allen, and go through the Caperty Valley there. And I have never been so stunned. This country is an extraordinary, beautiful place. And this radio program might be my new favorite because I've just been taking notes on new places I need to go. I've only lived here for 2 months now. But going through the Caperty Valley there, man, when the light is coming in at the golden hour, it's just stunning on all these rock faces and this beautiful, even in winter, it's still got this green lush, just like beautiful color. And I swear to you, we turned a corner because we saw a little sign that said, oh, I've got, you know, sourdough cookies and jams for sale in front of my house. So we went to go see, and this huge, just, I don't know, what is it called? If it's a, it's a mob of kangaroos. That's another thing I learned today. Of kangaroos just went leaping across the vista there. And I thought I was in some kind of Jurassic Park film. Incredible.
1: Well, I'm glad. And Whitney, I'll let you in on a secret. Everywhere you go in Australia, you'll find somewhere stunningly beautiful. That is one of the wonderful things. So I hope you have a great time on the rest of your travels, right?
0: And absolutely.
1: You find more places. Thanks so much for your call. Wonderful call and wonderful to spend time with you currently in Wilton in New South Wales. Let's quickly fit in Hugo, who's in Campbelltown. Hi, Hugo.
2: Hi.
1: Oh, Hugo, how old are you?
2: 7.
1: Oh, Ripper, what did you want to talk about?
2: So last night we're in Western Australia in the Kimberley. We're currently camping at Mount Barnett Station.
1: Oh, Ripper. Yeah? Is it good?
2: Yeah, it's much more different than Campbelltown.
1: I bet, Hugo. What's your favourite part about camping?
2: Oh, when we went cane toad hunting last night.
1: Oh, did you catch any?
2: Yeah, we got 22.
1: Oh, Hugo, well done. Were they big and fat or were they little and skinny?
2: Most of them were big and fat.
1: I bet. Oh, Hugo, great to talk to you, mate. Thank you so much for your call. Better keep moving because we need to hear a song. And it's a new song from a guy called Pete Dennehy, Hugo. So stay tuned. You'll be able to hear that in a minute. But I'm so grateful you called and told me about cane toad hunting. Pete Dennehy is on the line. Golden guitar winning musician. From Northeast Victoria. G'day, Pete.
3: G'day, Woz. How are you?
1: Mate, I'm having a great time sitting in for Macca for one day.
3: Doing a lovely job. I really enjoyed that, what that bloke said about g'day before. I had a mate out from Tennessee last year, and he rang one of his friends back in Tennessee while he was out here, and he said, oh, say hi to Dee here. And I just said, oh, g'day, Dee. And she said, oh, man, you actually say that. She thought it was just like for the movies, you know.
1: So true. Yeah, people think it's a bit, but it's actually what we say.
3: Yeah.
1: Hey, Pete, I'm conscious of time because we need to fit in your song. You've bought a new song for us today. What can you tell us about it?
3: Yeah, well, I can tell you it's you're getting the exclusive because it's not actually released till the 31st. So I thought, no, I'll send it to Australia all over. Yeah, it's a song that I wrote a few months ago, and it's just resonated with a few people when I've played it and I've had it on socials, and I'll give it a crack, and I recorded it not that long ago, and here it is. It's about it's just a song about all the different gates you have on a farm.
1: Oh, now you're bringing back memories.
3: Yeah, and it's amazing. It sort of resonated with country people, of course, but people from the city who said, oh, yeah, I remember going on holidays in the country when I was a kid and had to jump out and open all these gates. So it's...
1: You know why that is, Pete Dennehy.
3: One of those songs that sort of dropped into my lap because I actually didn't know which direction it was going till I wrote a particular line in it, which was... I knew I was born to save Dad opening gates. And that's when I thought, right, that's what this song's going to be about. I, up until then, I was just writing. So.
1: Oh, I love that. And that's so true. And you know why every sort of city cousin has the experience

0: of opening gates. It's because it's the first job that's delegated, isn't it? You know, if you're the kid, you say to the cousin, "Hey, you want the experience of opening the gate? You should should get out and
1: I'll
0: give it a go."
1: I'll sit in the middle.
0: Yeah,
1: I'll sit in the middle. Or sit in the back or what? Yeah.
0: So this song's when's this song actually officially being released, Pete?
1: The 31st.
0: So, yeah,
1: you're getting it a week early.
0: Oh, I love this. Yeah. So this song is released next week. Golden guitar winning artist Pete Dennehy has written this song. And Pete, do you want to introduce it for us, and then I'll hit play.
1: Yeah, good on you. Well, this is just one that I hope you enjoy, folks, and hope it takes you back to your childhood a bit. It's called Opening Gates for Dad. Oh.

0: There is the premiere of the Pete Dennehy song, Opening Gates for Dad, officially released Friday next week. But because you're listening to Australia All Over, you got to hear it first. Susan in Mount Wallace says it's a wonderful song. It made me cry, though. Oh, I got a bit choked up listening to it too, Susan, thinking of that. I still go to Mum and Dad's place. I still open the gates. And hearing the one about the twine and the one with a wire that's twisted and the one with a couple of different latches. But you know what gets me when I go to Dad's to open a gate there? And I think I've opened more gates for Mum than Dad. That's another story. I get told by Dad I open the gate the wrong way. I open it in where I'm meant to open it out. And I do it deliberately. Every time, and I make sure Dad sees it. Oh, I think I'm that kind of guy, that kind of scoundrel. It's been wonderful spending this time with you here on Australia All Over. As I say, Macca should be back next week, just having the week off this week. I hope you got to have as much fun as I did because it's been a joy to spend time with you. Sorry I couldn't get to all of your texts, certainly all of your calls. It's been wonderful to hear from you all. But I hope you have a great day, whatever you're doing, and back with you soon.
1: When you want to understand what's happening in your community.
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3: Fire, the Wollunga Almond Blossom Festival down south, and we're going to learn about buying a home at the Port Pirie Library. You're also going to meet the creator of some joyful videos with a simple and lovely premise I think you'll really enjoy. She walks into op shops and then just asks the volunteer to show her their favourite thing in the shop. Marion Poloski and David M. Roberts are going to be in to chat about why they decided to do that, what they learnt in the process, and I think really interestingly, what's stopping you from doing the same kind of thing with something that you're passionate about. Looking forward to that chat with Marion and David. Sophie Thompson will be back after 11 as well with Talk Back Gardening.
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5: ABC News with Shannon Pierce. Good morning. South Australian Kyle Chalmers has added a second gold medal to his tally at the Commonwealth Games in Glasgow. Rachel Forbes has more.
6: Chalmers has set a new Commonwealth record in the 4x100m mixed swimming and paraswimming relay alongside Flynn Southam, Shayna Jack and Meg Harris. This morning, the mixed relay team posted a Games record time just over 3 minutes and 19 seconds. Their gold medal was one of 5 won in the pool on day two. Chalmers' win follows his first gold in this year's Games, which was won yesterday in the men's 4x100 freestyle relay. Fellow SA local Jesse Moore also won a bronze medal in the artistic gymnastic men's team. Australia's gold medal tally is currently sitting at 12, with 5 silver medals and 6 bronze.
5: Overseas, one person has been killed in a wildfire in the Spanish town of Manises in the Valencia region. Meanwhile, in France, 197,000 people have been evacuated in the southwest of the country. The French Foreign Minister for International Partnerships, Eleanor Kawa, says there are 32 large fires burning across the country.
7: All the firefighters in the country have been mobilized. But in addition to that, the army was sent out to support firefighters. And 1.5 million of FFP2 masks, the ones that we were using for COVID, were sent out for populations that are affected by the smoke that are in surrounding areas.
5: The conflict in the Middle East appears to be broadening as the US takes a pause in strikes on Iran for the first time in 2 weeks. Ali Kuru reports.
8: Saudi-backed forces have bombed Houthi military sites in Yemen in retaliation for an attack on Saudi oil installations in the Red Sea. The Iranian-backed Houthis declared a naval blockade of Saudi Arabia this week, threatening to further disrupt global energy supplies. Meanwhile, Iran claims that one of its cargo ships has been attacked by Ukraine in the Caspian Sea, killing one sailor. The Ukrainian president had earlier said that Ukraine's forces struck a Russian warship and vessels used for transporting Iranian-linked military cargo. Volodymyr Zelensky also repeated his claims that Russia is passing on its satellite observations in the Middle East to Iran to enable it to direct strikes against US military facilities in the region.
5: Back home, Irish Adelaide Crow Niamh Kelly says she never expected to be able to see a full AFLW side of Irish players ahead of a representative game against Australia next weekend. The Australians and Irish will play against each other in an historic women's first match between the countries at the North Sydney Oval in front of a sold-out crowd. The latest international series was between the two countries' men's teams in 2017. Kelly has been playing in the AFLW since 2020 and has seen a huge growth in the number of Irish women playing, with 46 players in the league now.
9: When I was younger, I looked up to a few of the men's that played in the international rules, and which was with the round ball. But to be able to actually field like an AFLW team for Ireland is really special.
5: In sport, Port Adelaide has made three changes to its final team for today's game against the Brisbane Lions at the Gabba. Power stars Mitch Georgiades and Jason Horne-Francis return to the side after a week off with concussion and suspension, respectively. Jack Watkins, who last featured at AFL level in round 11, has also been added. McLaren's Lando Norris will start from pole position for Formula One's Hungarian Grand Prix. The reigning world champion edged out the Ferrari duo of Lewis Hamilton and Charles Leclerc to set the fastest time in qualifying. Oscar Piastri

0: Piastri qualified third ahead of tonight's race, following grid penalties to Hamilton and Mercedes Championship leader Kimi Antonelli. The Australian said it's been a challenging weekend.
1: It's not been the easiest for sure. It's just been a bit of a struggle. Today's been a bit better with the updates to the car, and the wind direction was a little bit more friendly to us. But yeah, it was just a shame on the last lap not to be able to show anything.
0: To South Australia's weather, morning frost patches about the northern agricultural area, Flinders District and parts of the pastoral districts. Morning fog patches about Eyre Peninsula and on and east of the ranges. Isolated light showers about the southern agricultural area, mostly about southern coasts and ranges, and becoming less likely in the evening. Port Lincoln, shower or two, 17. Port Pirie, fog, morning shower or two, 17. Renmark, morning fog, 16. Mount Gambier, shower or two, 15. In Adelaide, morning fog, shower or two, a top of 16. It's 12 degrees. ABC News.
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6: Good morning, Jason Chung with you for your Sunday. I spent a lot of my school years, teachers telling me that I was living in the clouds, and kind of looks like I am at the moment. There's a lot of fog around. In fact, there's a couple of warnings that I need to let you know about. A blanket of fog, of course, if you're in the Adelaide region, has covered the city this morning, impacting visibility, and it's expected to make driving conditions kind of dangerous. So SA Police are urging motorists to slow down and take extra care on the roads. Maintain a safe distance from the vehicle ahead. Ensure your headlights are switched on. Drivers are also advised to check any road closures with their local council or police before setting out. This morning's heavy fog also caused a flight from Kuala Lumpur to reroute? Take a detour to Melbourne after two missed approaches. I'll keep an eye on the warnings throughout the morning and bring you the latest updates as they come in. But obviously, if you're in the car at the moment, you don't have your lights on, turn your lights on. All the cars nowadays are all vaguely road coloured, white, grey, black, pale blues, kind of hard to see in conditions like this. If you've got your fog lights and it's appropriate to have them on as well, make sure that you are safe for the people in your car, but also all the other cars around as well. Is this the kind of day where you just want to snuggle in the house with a warm drink between your hands, a pet snoring next to you? Or does this weather make you want to put on warm clothes and explore the hills looking for an open fire to stand around and chat? The Winter Reds Festival is on this weekend, and I'm going to take you to Lenswood very soon, where they have everything you need for a warm winter afternoon. Good food, good wine, open fires. And of course, Dave Gleeson. They're the four things you need. I'll let you know where he's going to be very soon. It's also the Almond Blossom Festival in Wollonga. I had an almond tree in the backyard when I was growing up. And when it blossomed, it just looked like it was snowing. It was gorgeous. And that was just one. It's going to be absolutely magical down south at the moment, where there are scores of them in full bloom. You're going to find out not just about the fun fair they've got organised for you, but also there's an almond blossom trail you can do if you decide that getting out of the car is for suckers and you'd just like to maybe visit a drive-through on the way up and enjoy Wollonga from the comfort of your car. It is beanie weather as well. I've got two big red beanies to give away today. Got a question for you to answer when you hear the cue to call, and I'm going to give one to someone who can answer on the phone, and then I'm going to give one to someone on the text line as well. This one is about Darlington in the 1980s, if you remember. That's what the question is about. So listen out. I'll let you know when you need to call. Festival is still on. This month, your local library is encouraging you to try something for the first time. At Port Pirie Library today, there's a first home buyers talk today. But in case you're not close enough to attend today's session in Port Pirie, you're going to get a few tips from the person giving that talk on your radio very, very soon. And my artist today, do you have a favourite op shop? I would love you to let me know. 0467 922 891 is the text line, or you can give us a call about anything. 1300 222 891. Let me know if you have a favourite op shop and why it's your favourite. Maybe you've got a favourite op shop worker as well. Do you know if your favourite op shop worker has a favourite item in the store? They do, and if you're not quick, they're going to end up buying whatever that is, and it's going to end up in their home. Because they set the prices. So they might say, oh, this thing that looks great, a dollar. Anyway, filmmaker Marion Pawlowski has gone out to ask that question to op shop workers around the state. What is your favorite thing in the shop? You can see the results in a little series she put together called Hometown Treasures. Marion and her camera person, David M. Roberts, are going to be in to tell us about their journey, but also how to put your ideas that you think should be on TV onto TV. And Sophie Thompson is back after 11 for Talkback Gardening. Get your questions ready. Give us a call after 11 on 1300 222 891 or the text line 0467 922 891. I love having you guys as part of the program. Today, I need your help. A couple of years ago, I bought these gadgets. I've got two of them. I've just really recently found them again. I kind of forgot I own them. Essentially, they're a little tiny robot that can push a button for you. So when you push a button on your phone or whatever, a little finger comes out of it and it can press a button or flip a switch. It's pretty fun. It goes eek and turns something on. When I bought it, we used it for our air conditioner heater kind of thing. It had a wall panel, and just so that we could, you know, be on the couch and turn it on or off, or do it if we were out and wanted the house at a decent temperature when we got home. But then that system packed up and we had to get a new one, and that's got its own app. So we don't really need this button pushing finger anymore. And don't get too hung up by the word finger. It's just a little, yeah, it's just a little metal. No, metal, like plastic toggle. It's not, it doesn't look like a finger. I think I'd like it more if it actually had a knuckle. Anyway, I've got this button pushing robot and it has no buttons to press, and that makes me very sad. So it needs a new purpose and I don't know what it is. It could go on a light switch or a PowerPoint or an actual appliance with an on-off button, and I need you to tell me what you would put it on. 1-300-222-891 or 0467-922-891. What are the things in your house that you need something to push the button for you? The kettle? That's not a bad one. The TV? So many things have timers or remotes or apps that I don't have. I'm really having trouble figuring out what needs to be pushed. What can we automate? 0467 922 891. Maybe I'm just too lazy. Maybe it needs to push a machine that kicks me up the butt to get off the couch and turn off the heater. No, not today. Not like this. Okay, looking forward to hearing your suggestions. Let's get into the program now. There are almost 50 different events happening in the Adelaide Hills wine region today for Winter Reds. A lot of them are boutique experiences with an associated price tag, but there are also lots of places you can just wander up to and enjoy the vibes. One of them is at Anderson Hill in Lenswood, where they'll be cooking with fire all weekend. Ben Anderson is the owner. He joins me now. G'day, Ben.
7: G'day, Josh. How you going, mate?
6: Very good. How's your weekend been?
7: It's been flat out. The numbers have been overwhelming, and it's been it's been a really good turnout so far, considering we had a lot of showers yesterday, but the sun's starting to peak through now, and things are looking good for today.
6: Is it? Oh, well, that's good news, because I can't see the car park out of the window at the moment, so it's good to know that the weather's on your side. I hear, though, that through the mist this morning, there have been unverified sightings of Dave Gleeson at Anderson Hill.
7: That's correct. Yeah, he's a good mate of mine. Dave and I have known each other for a long time, so he's a frequent with our cellar door quite often.
6: Right, and so he's going to be playing some songs today?
7: Yes, he is. He's got his friend Crafty coming up and a couple of his other friends, and they're going to play a mix of all different songs, so not just his Screaming Jets songs, but a bit of everything.
6: Very nice. So, yeah, it doesn't feel like a full band kind of day. It feels like a nice kind of acoustic winery session. Yeah, that's excellent. There's a lot of variation in kind of like the types of events that are happening with Winter Reds and the pricing as well. How does the pricing happen here with you today?
7: With us today, when you arrive, you buy your Adelaide Hills Wine Region glass, and that gives you entry into the venue. And then during the day, you can just purchase wine as you go along and fill your glass up. And then you take your glass home at the end of the day as a souvenir.
6: Right, and that's like $15.
7: $15, yeah.
6: If you're not drinking, can you just wander in and not get a glass?
7: Yeah, that's great. We've got soft drinks. We cater for all sorts of dietaries as well for our food. And we're cooking our famous pizzas today. And we've got our other friend Dylan Horn up here cooking big paellas.
6: Oh, nice. So that's the cooking with fire element. So there's no pigs on spits or anything like that.
7: It's not that medieval. No. not today. We have done that before.
6: Oh, really?
7: We've got a big Argentine grill here, and we've got spit here as well, but we're just not using it today.
6: Yeah, nice. But paella and pizza sound amazing on a day like today. And are there fires not just for cooking but for warming as well?
7: Oh, definitely. I've got three fire pits hanging around the place, and then we've got our two inside area as well. We've got two combustion heaters in there to keep everybody nice and toasty.
6: Nice. I imagine without the like Winter Reds Festival, it'd be, I mean, people are still out and about in winter, but it's a great reason for people to come out and make the journey into the hills. How important are things like the Winter Reds Festival for the producers in the hills?
7: Oh, definitely important. It's good to have, it's good for to get people out and actually see our venues. A lot of people that visit us over the weekend, it's their first time. So it's actually, and people find us and they don't actually realise we're here. And then once they find us the first time, they revisit.
6: Yeah. And I guess a lot of it is, you know, the actual thing that you're putting on. Like I said, there were 50 different events on this weekend. So do you change up kind of what you put on every year, or do you kind of keep it kind of similar?
7: We keep a little bit similar. We change up a little bit with the food-wise and try and perfect it, I suppose. But I like to run my venue on the KISS method, like keep it simple.
6: Yeah.
7: And people don't actually realise how close to the city we actually are, the Adelaide Hills. The Adelaide Hills, it's a lot closer than Barossa or the McLaren Vale. We're only maybe 30 minutes from the city, maybe 40 minutes from the city, depending how you're driving.
6: Yeah.
7: And a lot of venues are even closer.
6: So people could hop in the car anytime from now and be there before lunch and come and hang out with Dave Gleeson over some paella.
7: Exactly right. And Dave's very approachable. He's one of those guys. He's just a normal bloke like the rest of us. And he likes to have a selfie with people all day.
6: Nice. Is there lots of cover if the weather turns again?
7: Yes, we do. Yes. We've got big inside areas. So we've got room for about 100, 120, 130 inside. And then our outside area, we've got big umbrellas, which are all waterproof.
6: Nice. And are you just going to get through to today and then figure out what comes next? Or are you already thinking about next year's as well?
7: Not really thinking about next year's yet. I'm sort of playing one day at a time at the moment. We just had our first bus come through the door.
6: Oh, God.
7: So people were starting already 10 o'clock in the morning. They're getting their first wine and getting onto it.
6: Well, then.
7: And, yesterday was good. We had maybe about six buses pop in during the day. And we're sort of sitting on around about 300-400 people through during the day, which is great for the turnout. And I've heard over the region that every venue's been are selling their tickets out, and the crowds have been above average.
6: Great. Well, that's excellent to hear. Well, it sounds like you're probably on duty then, and people are going to be demanding of your time and wines very soon. So I'll let you go. Thanks so much for having a chat, Ben.
7: No problems. Anytime.
6: There we go. That is Ben Anderson, owner of Anderson Hill. If you want to head up there, that's Croft Road in Lenswood. And like he said, the first buses have just arrived, and it's going till 5 o'clock this afternoon. You can find out more. Winter Reds is the thing you need to search for that. Sounds great, doesn't it? Ugh, winter is fun. Just like when it's a little bit cold, it's not that fun. But when it gets almost ridiculously cold, or the weather is just not normal, it gets fun again. Go enjoy yourself. It is 19 minutes past 10. We're going to head to Wollonga for another lovely wintry festival very soon. But let's get some music on your radio first. Boom Crash Opera have some advice for you. Get out of the house. Sunday mornings with Jason Chong.

0: That is Boom Crash Opera, Get Out of the House. Chris has texted me through 0467 922 891. Okay, stop nagging. I'm getting up now. Thank you, Chris. It's a fun song, very inspirational. Get out of the house. Changes its vibe a bit if it's a bit more specific. Get out of my house. It's not quite so fun, is it? I think they made a good choice with keeping it a bit more vague. Get out of the house. Boom Crash Opera there. Sam has texted through as well. She says, it's the most stunning day in Strathalbyn. Great. Still quiet and with trees budding up for spring. It is a good day to take a bit of a drive, I reckon. I've asked your opinion too. 0467 922 891. I have these tiny little robots that can turn on switches in my house. In my house! That I don't know what to do with. The thing that it was pressing is now got an app on my phone, and I've got these two little buttons with fingers. First of all, Dominic says, I think the word you're looking for is an actuator, and I would definitely stick it on the kettle. Thank you, Dom. Pardon me. That is a good suggestion. I think that our kettle also you can control by your phone. I never do it because it's a pain in the butt, but maybe if I had a different button, I would use my phone to turn on the kettle more. Thank you, Dom. 0467 922 891. Tim says, I would use it to push the toilet flusher so my fingers stay clean. Oh, that's a good idea. I don't know if it can push that far. It's just a little, like, actuator switch. Now that I know the terminology. It's not bad, though. That would be a good one. Maybe I can make that to push a button with a bigger finger. That can half flush for me. Oh, Jim also says, hey, mate, can it flush the loo for you? Jim and Tim, I think you'd be good friends. Disgusting that you never flush your own toilets, but you've got the same brain. This is good. Also, some same brain suggestions. Andrew in Currency Creek says, I would attach the remote switch on my wife, especially the mute button. All right. Andrew, I don't think that's going to be a problem because I don't know if you're going to have a wife for much longer. good work. And Craig says, I need something to push my wife's buttons for me. I keep getting told off for doing it. All right, maybe we can get Tim and Jim in a house together, and Andrew and Craig might need a house together at some point soon as well. What else can I stick this button to? 0467 922 891. Hey, let's go down to Wollonga next. The Wollonga Almond Blossom Festival is on, and I need to know more about it. It's 25 minutes past 10.
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0: The almond blossom season is stunning, and the only thing that would make it better is the sounds of kids screaming on show rides. Maybe. This weekend in Wollonga, the Almond Blossom Festival is in full bloom. There are plenty of things to marvel at. Cassie Davey is the events coordinator for the Wollonga Almond Blossom Festival and joins us on the phone now. Hi, Cassie.
3: Hi, Jason. How you doing?
0: Good. Are you in a winter wonderland at the moment?
3: Absolutely. Yeah, although it's got the sun shining out here, so it's a beautiful day.
0: Yeah, it won't be there for long, I promise. So in blossom season, the blossoms are still on the trees at the moment. They're not kind of snowing down yet.
3: No, definitely not. They're sort of just starting to come out, actually, all the almond blossoms. We've got some beautiful displays around Wollonga at the moment.
0: Yeah, great. How have people been enjoying the weekend so far?
3: Oh, they've been having a great time. We had really big crowds come through the gates yesterday. Lots of people on rides, seeing all the activities, and an amazing fireworks show last night as well.
0: Oh, very nice. Now, this week for the festival, you're throwing back to the legacy of almond blossom queens of festivals past. How are you recognising previous queens?
3: So we have got a display with some of the beautiful old portraits of the Almond Queens
0: Ooh.
3: Of years gone by. And we've also dug out the beautiful chair that the Queen would sit in with her sash when she was awarded the Prize of Queen. So people can come along and have a look at that and have their own opportunity to take a photo and be the Queen themselves.
0: Cassie, a Queen doesn't have a chair. A Queen has a throne.
3: Well, yeah, semantics. It's a fancy chair.
0: Okay. I could take fancy chair. I'm imagining it's like the Game of Thrones throne, but it's made of almond blossom branches instead.
3: Is yeah, that... so it is a beautiful, like, woody cane chair, beautifully decorated. Yeah. Yeah.
0: You can call lovely. That a throne. That's a throne.
3: Let's do it. We'll call it a throne from now on, I guess.
0: Excellent. How long were there almond blossom queens?
3: How long?
0: Yeah.
3: They were up until about the year 2000, 2001 from its inception. So there was many years up until then, and we haven't had a queen in a couple of decades, unfortunately, but people still fondly remember them.
0: Why is that? Was that a I don't know.
3: Just changes in what people want. I guess it's just something that has evolved over the years, and less people have been interested in being involved, but they're really happy to be involved in the memory of it, and just not the participation, I suppose.
0: Right. Any former queens coming back?
3: We did get a dress on display from one of our former queens, from Miss 1984. That's in the show hall, and that's absolutely stunning, that dress, and some portraits and all her scrapbooks of all her entries. So there's been a few people floating through and commenting on that.
0: Is the 80s dress, is it timeless, or does it have big old shoulder pads in it?
3: I actually think it's quite timeless.
0: Okay.
3: And I'm a kid of the 80s, so, you know, maybe I'm a bit biased, but I think it's gorgeous. So you could wear it today.
0: Okay. But just maybe back in the day she wore it with leg warmers as well.
3: Possibly, because it is a bit chilly.
0: That's true. She's a clever one. You could also have an almond cracking competition today. What? Lead me through that.
3: Yeah. So that's something that's been around for many years as well. And so we have a big truck on the oval. Wooden Logs has kindly brought that in with some hay bales for our contestants to sit on a bit of a stage. So we're sort of envisaging an olden days like cracking. And you have to, there's heats. So there's about six heats. And you get up on the stage and you've got to crack as many almonds as you can out of their shell in a minute. And then the winners go into a new heat round, and then we have an overall champion.
0: And how many, like, what's a respectable number of almonds to crack in a minute?
3: Oh, look, I think some of our experts do a hell of a lot. It's been quite competitive over the years, but I'll have to get back to you with a final number. although some people find it really hard to get one. So.
0: Yeah, I know. Well, that's what I'm thinking. Are they using like a hammer or one of those?
3: Yeah, hammer.
0: Wow.
3: So doing the old-fashioned way.
0: All right. Hopefully the first aid tent is close by. I've tried to get into almonds with a hammer before and it hasn't ended well.
3: It does come with a warning for sure.
0: Very good. Sign a waiver before you get into the almond cracking competition.
3: Yes.
0: And also it's not just in the Wollonga Rec Centre kind of area. There's some trails that people can follow around Wollonga as well.
3: Yes. Right? So we've put together the Great Almond Blossom Festival Adventure to guide people through the festival and all the many different things that you can do. But there is also a self-drive tour that you can do through the streets of Wollonga to see all the beautiful blossoms in bloom, including the heritage listed site as well, which is 120 years old.
0: Lovely. And so all the blooms are out now, but at some point they'll all start snowing down, and that is another lovely time of year. How long until they start shedding?
3: We've got a bit of time because they've only just started poking their heads out these last 2 weeks. So they've been a bit slow and a bit late to the party this year. But we've got a little bit of time until spring hits and it starts happening.
0: Excellent. Well, I'll press Sophie Thompson in Talkback Gardening for an exact date so people can come down.
3: She will
0: and
3: know
0: visit you
3: much
0: again.
3: Better than me.
0: So it's on right now till 4 p.m. at the Wollonga Recreation Park. And you can find the trail maps at almondblossomfestival.com.au as well as the socials as well. Cassie, thank you so much. I'm sure that you've
3: got
0: some almonds to crack yourself, so I'll let you get back to
3: I
0: it.
3: I do. Thanks so much, Jason. Have a great day.
0: You too. Cassie Davey there, events coordinator at the Wollonga Almond Blossom Festival. Are you a former almond blossom queen? Maybe you need to head down there and reclaim your throne. which is on display as well. That seems lovely. 28 minutes to 11. Another reminder, you might have been getting these all week. Hopefully you know about the AusAlert thing happening tomorrow, but maybe this is the first time you're hearing about it. So if your phone starts blaring a siren tomorrow afternoon, don't freak out too badly, all right? The federal government is going to conduct the first nationwide test of the new AusAlert emergency warning system tomorrow at 1:30 p.m. in South Australia. Most mobile phones, along with some smartwatches, your tablet as well, maybe your smart fridge if you've got one, who knows? They're going to receive a loud alert and a pop-up message. It's going to be marked test message and no action is required. And it's designed to work even if your device is on silent or do not disturb mode. So, I don't know, if you've got something on at 1:30, you might need to let people know ahead of time, just in case. AusAlert is set to be rolled out

0: nationally in October, and it will be used to warn people about emergencies, including bushfires, floods, severe storms, and other major incidents. Emergency officials say the system can deliver warnings faster and more reliably than traditional SMS alerts. If you're concerned about a hidden or safe phone receiving the test, authorities recommend switching the device off or putting it in airplane mode well before the alert is sent. I'm curious to see what it's going to be like. So I've actually put an alarm in my phone for 1:20 tomorrow, and it just says, don't freak out in 10 minutes. So maybe you want to do that as well. So 1:30 p.m. thereabouts tomorrow in South Australia, your phone might start yelling at you. Don't panic. It's going to be fine. All right. When we come back, we are going to head to Port Pirie, where later on this afternoon, as part of the Firstival event at the Port Pirie Library, there is a talk on your buying your first home. And we're going to find out what that's all about next.
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0: 25 minutes to 11. Are you thinking about buying your first home? Or maybe you're all good, but your kids or even grandkids are trying to navigate it all. Today at the Port Pirie Library, Michelle Mummery from the Bridge Lending Group is giving a free talk for people wanting a plain English explanation of how it all works. I've snaffled Michelle because we're not all in Port Pirie. Maybe we can steal some tips from her. Hi, Michelle.
4: Good morning, Jason.
0: Thanks so much for joining us. Have you got all your notes prepared for today?
4: Yes.
0: I'm sure this is a talk you've given a lot over the years.
4: Yes, very much so.
0: Great. Well, because we're not all able to get to Port Pirie today, what are you hoping to cover in the session?
4: The aim is to make buying a home feel a little less overwhelming.
0: Okay. And so you just go there and pat them on the head and say, it's all going to be okay.
4: No, not quite. We'll look at what the home buying journey looks like from getting finance ready all the way through to settlement, explaining what lenders are looking for, sharing tips to help them feel more confident in taking that first step.
0: Yeah, I remember when I went through it, they were talking about, get a conveyancer. And I was like, I don't know what that is. Is that a machine? Like, it sounds like an excavator, you know, something that you've got to go and hire from. I had no idea what it was, and they just the way they were talking about it, I wasn't getting the information that I needed, and yeah, I was like, I don't even know who to call for that. So that sounds great. How did you get involved in Firstival?
4: I love helping people through the home ownership journey, and being a Port Pirie local, the Port Pirie Library reached out to me to see if I could help with the session.
0: Okay, so they reached out to you. Does that mean that there's like a particular need in Port Pirie, a lot of kind of first home buyers in the area?
4: Absolutely. There's a lot of interest in home ownership in and around the Mid-North region. We've experienced some strong price growth in recent years whilst remaining affordable.
0: Great. So if people can't get there, are there any tips that you can share with the rest of us?
4: Biggest tip would be to make an appointment with a mortgage broker early. Even if you're not ready to buy now, it allows us to make a plan, help you to understand the options, how much you can borrow, how much deposit you need, and identify what to do now to put you in the best position for when you are ready.
0: Now, I'm sure that there are no stupid questions, but what are the questions that you get asked the most from people looking to buy their first home?
4: The biggest one is, how much do I need? Many people aren't sure where to start. They assume they need a 20% deposit. There's so many grants and schemes, lending options available that people aren't aware of that a broker can talk you through.
0: Excellent. Okay, so if people are in the Port Pirie area, 2 to 3pm today at the Port Pirie Library, will there be tea and biscuits?
4: There will definitely be, the kettle will be on for sure.
0: Good, excellent. I feel like we might have just sold another 50 tickets there for you. So It could be an absolute rock show down there.
4: Sounds good.
0: Thank you so much for joining us, Michelle. I hope it all goes great, and I hope you've got a really fun session ahead.

0: of you.
1: Thanks for having me.
0: No worries. That is Michelle Mummery. She's the director at Bridge Lending Group. If you want to find out more about that session, you can head to firstofall.com.au. It is a first home buyers talk is what you need to search for. Great. A couple of texts have come through on the things that I could use my little finger button for. Doesn't sound right when I say it like that. Sonia in Cal. G'day, Sonia says, "Morning, Chongy. You could use your button to press start on our dog's nose to commence hoovering for any crumbs the careless humans might have dropped." I guess any dog. Our dog would do it. I don't know if we can push a dog's nose. He just starts anyway. Most of the time, we've got to tell him to get out the way. Also, we just bought a robot vacuum cleaner that does that for us as well. It's pretty nuts. I've got the smartest home, and living in it are the dumbest people. Keep them coming through. If you've got any other suggestions for for the button pushing machine that I've got at home, 0467 922 891. Robin Yankalila says, "Use the button to turn on the finger." I've got two of these, so I wonder if I could do some kind of like useless machine where one just turns the other one on that turns the first one off again. Let's figure it out. Frosty says, "You could put it on your roller shutter switch." Yeah, that's not a bad idea too. All good ideas. Fantastic. Thank you for them. Keep them coming. 0467 922 891. Commonwealth Games are on at the moment. In case you are not aware, because you're all tuckered out from the World Cup and didn't get into the swing of things, Australia is leading the Commonwealth Games medal tally as the second day comes to an end in Glasgow. So far, our swimming stars have taken home 12 gold medals, 5 silver, and 6 bronze, for a total of 23 medals so far. So, as always, dominating the Commonwealth Games. It's the only one that really matters, isn't it? I don't really care about the World Cup anymore. Got out of the group stage, whatever. It is Commonwealth Games time. Hey, we are going to talk op shops next with Marion Plosky and David M. Roberts. They are already in the studio, and I've got so many questions for them. So we'll be back after this.
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0: Marion Plosky is a voice you would have heard a lot on the radio with me. And David M. Roberts is also sitting opposite me. 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The series is called Hometown Treasures. 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And they've joined me in the studio. Hi, Maz.
5: Hi.
0: How are you?
5: Fine. Hey, in
0: Yes.
5: front of me on here is this the big red
0: This is
5: beanie?
0: the, yeah, these are the actual big red
5: I've
0: beanies.
5: wanted to see one in the flesh. I always listen to the people who get it, and
0: Yeah.
5: I just think, it's just, maybe it's just a nothing. It's actually
0: fabulous. It's pretty soft and plush, isn't
5: it?
0: It
5: is a beautiful beanie. I encourage people to enter that competition.
0: Well, I'm giving away soon. When you hear the cue to call, 1300 222 891, you do my job for me. This is great.
5: And by the way,
0: Yes.
5: David M. Roberts.
0: Oh, I
5: call
0: said
5: him
0: green,
5: M.
0: didn't I?
5: No, you
6: said it
0: wrong. Okay, good.
5: The M stands for McGarry, which I always pronounced Magaray, and I knew that's wrong. And McGarry's a very Adelaide word,
0: absolutely
5: important Adelaide word, isn't it?
0: Yes, very
5: So
0: much.
5: I call David Mag sometimes,
0: Mag.
5: Just to kind of give him his true,
0: Great.
5: Yeah.
0: Nice.
6: Keep me grounded.
5: Yeah.
0: David M. Roberts. is it important people say the M?
6: Well, I never thought so. But then Marion said, "There's about a million David Roberts out
0: Yeah.
6: there. You're the new John Smith." So I had to mix it up.
0: I have a friend, comedy writer David M. Green. Any relation?
6: No.
5: You're insane.
0: Right. I was just wondering, like, because they're both David M., I wonder if.
5: Oh, there's two McGarrys.
0: It is fun to say David M.
5: Yeah.
0: David M. Anything.
5: I think so.
6: It's growing on me now.
0: Anyway, tell me about Hometown Treasures.
5: Well, Hometown Treasures came about because

0: because, well, David and I, David M. Roberts and I, work on lots of things.
1: Yes.
0: Over the last 10 years. I think I met you 10 or 12 years ago, maybe, something like that, when you were young.
2: Yeah.
0: And what we like to do is come up with an ideas that we can just get done. And we have a little collective kind of for these side hustle kind of non-kind of big projects that just give us pleasure and is fun and you can, you know, just get something out of it creatively.
1: Yeah.
0: So we thought, I love going to op shops.

0: love, and my mother loved going to op shops, and everybody loves going to op shops. I mean, it's a thing, right? And so we thought, let's go to op shops and find out about people and things, their favourite things in the op shop, the people that work there.
1: Yeah.
0: Right? Their little treasure, the treasures and their treasures. So we thought, let's, you know, jump in a car, David with his camera. He's obviously a cameraman,
1: yeah,
0: director of photography or whatever, cinematographer, whatever you decide to call yourself on any particular day.
2: It's dependent on the day.
0: Yeah. Yeah. And on your self-esteem on the day. If you've got low self-esteem on the day, it's cinematographer. If you're feeling confident, it's cameraman.
1: Auteur.
0: Yes. There we go. The voice. Painting with light. That's what I say to David. Go and paint with light. And so we, David, geography, where did we decide to go?
2: Yeah, so we sort of went north, a bit past Barossa to the edges of Yardunda. So we started all the way out there, and such a beautiful old, almost like Western town. Marion wanted to keep it organic. She didn't want anyone to really know we were coming. I was a bit nervous about that. Yes. Yeah.
0: Well, because then people put on makeup and get dressed up and, and, you know, we used to always have our telephone voice.
1: Yes.
0: People get their camera persona, and I just wanted people as they were, you know.
1: And people let you do this?
0: Yeah.
2: Yeah, well, Marion would go in first, so I said, all right, well, look, I'll stay back in the car with the camera so this burly, hairy man's not
0: Yeah, so Bluto doesn't frighten them off. Yeah.
1: Bluto. What a reference. Bluto.
2: So I'd sit respectfully in the car while Marion would go in and say, oh, this is what we want to do. Are you keen? And they're always keen and they're always really warm. By the time I'd get in there with the camera, they'd all be familiar and already taken the piss out of me. So
1: yeah.
2: It was great, actually.
0: It's true.
1: It is. So these episodes are only like four or 5 minutes long.
0: Yeah.
1: So there's four of them.
0: Yeah.
1: So it's I watched them all last night. It took me like literally 15, 20 minutes to...
0: That's clever of you, Jason, because there are four episodes and they're 5 minutes each.
1: Yes.
0: And you worked out that it took you 20 minutes. Congratulations.
1: I mean, I did have a toilet break in the middle, but we didn't time that. It is lovely. Marion, you are so kind of like warm as a host. Not that I am surprised, but like I know you from more kind of behind the camera work.
0: Where I'm really mean and harsh to you, that's true.
1: Sometimes. The ladies you spoke to are so warm and lovely as well. Did you kind of go in saying, I just want to make a little thing of joy? Or did that just kind of happen with how it all played out?
0: No, I didn't kind of give them the vision, inverted commas. I just said, you know... just want to talk about your shop and what you like in your shop and isn't it fabulous and take me around and let's do this. And they just, I think people, you know, people recognise empathy.
1: Yeah.
0: Right? I think empathy is kind of a very unspoken thing. Like I remember once I was, this is bizarre, I was filming a movie in, a part of a movie in Paris and we needed two extras to come in outside this hotel, and it's actually Naomi Harris, the actress. It was a little scene, and it was just like, what are we going to do, right? And I just ran into this shop. It was a nothing shop, and there was, I never forgot their name, Frederick and Natalie. And I said, oh, je suis un directeur. I'm making a film, and I did that thing that you do in charades,
1: yes,
0: you know, where you turn your hand
1: up. Charades?
0: Yeah, you know, what's that game?
1: Charades.
0: Yeah, that's it, charades. I can't remember how to pronounce this thing. Anyway, I dragged them over the road and they did this little scene and Naomi said to them, because she spoke French, which I discovered afterwards, that made me want to kill her, said to them, why did you agree to do this? And they said, she had a sympathetic face. So I think sympathy and empathy, don't you think, David?
2: No, I think you've got a different... kind of, there's a spark. These women see a spark in your eye and they know, oh, we're up for a bit of fun here.
0: Oh, maybe.
2: Yeah. It's cheeky time.
0: And plus I'm closer to their age and they think, well, if she can be out there, I can be out there kind of thing, I guess.
1: I'm going to use the word, but I don't mean this at all, but there's a kind of bullying.
0: I knew you were going to say that
1: but,
0: word.
1: But it's just more like, I'm in control. Let's have a chat. And like you kind of lead them. But they're very, like, but in a very relaxed way. It's a lovely nature.
0: Okay. I don't know if bullying would be applied to a male host.
1: I don't know.
0: Convince people to join. But
1: like,
0: thank you. Your producer, Taylor, is agreeing with me.
1: It's all right. This is a last
0: She's
1: day.
0: A genius.
1: Yeah.
0: Aww.
1: No, she's got a better job.
0: Oh, okay. Of course she does. That goes without saying. But yes, I think that, I think encouraging
1: cajoling,
0: people.
1: Yeah, encouraging, yeah.
0: Yeah. Not bullying.
1: It's and that's why I said it wasn't the right word, but I'm not good with words.
0: Yeah, that's why you're a radio host. Right. But yes, continuado.

0: David, why did you want to make it? Because I'm guessing when little projects like this happen, you've got to be interested in it as well.
1: Yeah, it's often with these sort of let's just get it done projects that you know, Marion sort of says, we've got to do something. Because Marion's always got something big in the boil.
0: Yeah.
1: Know, bigger than Ben-Hur going on, but it's always a year away or whatever. So I just love to do country things. I love to deal with country people. I'm from the Barossa growing up. I feel very comfortable out there.
2: David is Isla Roberts' grandson from Isla's Way. So okay. He shot Isla's Way as well, you see.
0: Right.
1: Yes, yeah. The documentary.
0: I watched the trailer for that again last night as well.
1: There you go. Yeah. So that's sort of, I think that's our midpoint comfort zone. You know, I love to be in that world, and Marion sort of really is curious about that world, and she really seems to connect with people in that space. It connects in a lot of spaces, but well out there, I think.
2: David lives in it. David's regional and rural, whereas I just want to go pat the horse, go, a bit scared, and then go back to the city. So I'm really, really curious, but for a very short period of time. So so that works.
0: Someone sexed it through. My brother's name is David Roberts.
2: Ah. There we go.
0: They didn't leave their name, so I've got no idea. I'm guessing their last name is Roberts too, though.
1: Could be my brother.
0: It could be.
2: Yeah, but what's it? You're from the country, but not that country. But what's his middle initial, did he say?
0: No.
2: His brother's no, David he something
0: didn't,
2: Roberts.
0: Didn't say. Okay. He just goes by David Roberts.
2: Okay.
0: Clint says David should open up an op shop to only sell recycled steel, aluminium, copper, etc. He could call it McGarry Metal.
1: Oh, that's good.
2: Is that what's the reference?
0: McGarry Metal is the.
2: Oh, McGarry Metal. That is funny.
0: Yes.
2: That's clever.
0: I guess someone says that. Always love Marion and Dave interviews. Great dynamic duo. When you guys, how long did it take you to shoot this? Was it just one day that you went in and did four? Right.
2: Mm. Yeah.
0: Right.
2: We were going to do two, and then we were just like on the road, and it was ridiculous not to, you know. Then we were in the swing.
0: Yeah.
2: You know.
1: It helped that there was that donut shop.
2: I was going to say Brown's Donuts.
1: Yeah. Because I was getting a bit flat, and then you got me the donuts, and I was like, oh, one more, let's do it.
2: David gets emotionally exhausted after one interview, and then I have to literally feed him sugar and caffeine for the rest of the day.
1: I feel all the feelings that you should feel from these social interactions, but Marion just sort of energizes from them.
2: I don't feel them. I just have fun.
0: I love the. I do feel feelings. Is what you were basically came across. It's fine. I'm not a robot. What do you want to do with this? Is this just like a one and done? Kind of like we made it. I just got to get that out of my system. Or is this proof of concept for something?
2: And well, initially that's what it was for. But of course, God forbid the ABC, no offense ABC or SBS, want to do a show for women, basically women and men over the age of 50, 55. So although we, you know, hawked it around like it was our last, you know, piece of bread. No takers. However, as is always the case with the stuff that we do, I tend to see David, the general public or the people who do get a chance to see it absolutely adore it and want more. So I think we'll just kind of continue doing what we do, and I think it needs to live on places like CTV Plus and YouTube probably, where, I mean, that's where eyeballs are now. That's where people now consume so much of their kind of short-form programming. But we were just talking outside because I'm going to be in Melbourne a lot and trying to find another thing to do or just keep doing Hometown Treasures. But, you know, wherever we are, go and visit an op shop. I don't know. Maybe your listeners can tell us what we should do.
0: Yeah.
2: We need some ideas for little short form, you know, meaningful, kind of warm, nice things. I want to do a show where David and I just go to pubs and I review the counter meal, the pub meal.
0: Yes.
2: Just pubs, nowhere else. Because as you know, I am very, very critical when it comes of, you know, well, thoughtful, not critical when it comes to food.
0: See how you can use the wrong word?
2: Yes, yes.
0: And I'm sorry the ABC didn't give any love, but we have a very strong anti-bullying
2: thing. Oh, he still got it.
0: All right, so I want to. I've only got like 6 minutes left with you. If someone has an idea that they go, I would like to see this. Maybe they want to review schnitzels or explore their hometown, do every park in their council, and want to see it on a screen somewhere.
2: Yes.
0: What's the best way to kind of make that happen?
2: Well, my advice to them would be to find a David, find someone who you can spend a lot of time with, who you agree with creatively. Would you say, David?
1: Yeah, but I think also you have a lot of vision, so I'm able to follow in that. You know, I sort of, you take a lot of that pressure off me so I can fill in the gaps. But

0: yeah, you sort of have a vision all in place, and that's a lot easier for me when I'm fumbling around with a camera that I don't have to think about everything.
1: That's true. There's that. So I think if people come up with their, like, everybody has an idea. That's what I always say. There are millions and millions of ideas. You've got to write it down, even if it's just a sentence. Then it's no longer an idea. It's a concept. And you can expand on that concept and work it out and say to someone, I want to do this. Come with me. You film it. I'll do whatever. I don't know. It's very hard. I mean, you two are both ex-MAP students, aren't you?
2: Yeah.
0: No, I was Adelaide Centre of the Arts.
1: Oh.
0: Which I think's name's changed.
1: Hoity-toity. Don't look down at Jason. Don't look down at Jason.
2: I'm trying my best, David.
1: Yeah.
2: David, you shot this kind of handheld, no lights. I don't even know what you did for... What did you do for audio? Anything special there?
0: Oh, I just put a little mic on them.
2: Yeah.
0: Just keep it light. Keep sort of the tech out of their face.
2: Yeah. And there are some lovely drone shots in there that I were lovely to open the episode, but most of it is just you wandering around an op shop.
0: Yeah.
2: Could you have just as easily done this on your phone?
0: Yeah, we actually thought about that because it was how do we not intimidate anyone with gear? How do we keep it sort of light and organic? But also when Marion was saying, well, we're going to bust in and they're not going to know we're coming, I thought, well, there's got to be a certain level of professional.
2: Yes, that's true.
0: So yeah. I'm going to find the line.
1: Yeah.
0: So we sort of stripped back kind of DSLR sort of style camera, and that seemed to be fine. No one seemed
1: what
0: to
1: does
0: be...
1: that mean for the listeners?
0: Oh,
1: a
0: sorry,
1: stripped
0: yes,
1: back DSLR
0: yes.
1: camera.
0: Kind of your handheld stills video sort of camera. So not too big, not too cinema-y.
2: Yeah.
0: Something that's...
1: How looks much like does the cheapest one cost? Sorry,
0: thousand
1: if you wanted
0: bucks.
1: To... $1,000?
2: Yeah.
1: Okay.
2: But I don't think you need them anymore. Like, I reckon if you've got a steady hand and a phone, you could make something of that. Channel 44 would be happy to show. They do, like, shows with GoPro cameras and stuff.
1: Well, now that we've done this, we can show people that.
2: Exactly.
1: You want to show them that they're not going to end up in some crazy, you know...
2: Yeah.
1: like kink. Op shop.
0: It was definitely, and where's this going? That came up a
1: yeah,
0: lot.
1: All yeah, all the time. Yeah. Yeah. They want to know it's real.
2: Yeah.
0: Yeah.
2: But you explained to it and they were
1: yeah.
2: happy.
1: And
2: yeah.
1: plus I got them to sign releases. Yeah.
2: Did anyone say no?
1: No.
2: No. No. I think people are generally happy to.
0: Yeah, well, they're there to be seen. They're there to support the community.
1: Yeah.
0: They're there to have their story told. I mean, that's the other thing. You know, we weren't just going in to look at garments or clothing or old bits of furniture. We're there to tell a little story about
1: yeah.
0: a town. Mm. And everyone wants to tell their story.
1: Yeah.
2: Yeah. And then in terms of like editing, I feel like that's maybe the harder thing for people because everyone uses their phone in their pocket. They know how to take a photo. They know how to take a video. Editing is, I guess, a bit
1: well, we
2: the
1: have
2: next
1: a
2: step, isn't it?
1: Yeah. And we have a brilliant editor in our triangle, right?
2: Ah, okay.
1: When I talked about our collective, his name's Christian Leadbeater.
2: Mm-hmm.
1: But he's currently living in Canada.
2: Mm.
1: And he also did Isla's Way. And
2: yep.
1: also we all made Recipe for Love together,
2: yeah.
1: which was the six by 30 dating cooking show. Our producer, Georgia Humphreys, who took leave to work at the SAFC, abandoned us, which she now sees was a terrible mistake when we make things like Hometown Treasures without her. So that's our kind of little group of four, our gang of four. So we can really do anything. That's why I'm saying if you want to make something, it's really, really good to find someone to do it with.
2: Mm. And it doesn't have to be someone who, you know, you have a symbiosis creative.
1: No.
2: Like, editors could be your nephew.
1: Yes.
2: You know,
0: oh, yeah.
2: or,
1: 100%.
2: You know, that kid from, you know, that you know that's good with stuff that happens to make his own YouTube videos.
1: Well, David's going to have to edit the next because
0: yeah.
1: Christian's, you know, too busy and he's in Canada and it's a hassle for him.
2: Mm.
0: It's pretty intimidating when Marion's over your shoulder going, why aren't you as good as Christian?
1: Oh my God,
2: Christian's
1: like
2: again, isn't it?
1: Christian's like watching, you know, a master sushi chef slice salmon. You know, it's just divine. David's like a bull in a china shop.
0: Well, you made me feel like I'm a monkey with two fingers.
1: Oh,
0: sort of trying to
1: come
0: figure
1: on.
0: Out how to type.
1: Mm.
2: Sorry, yeah. David.
0: But no, it's not. It's not my specialty skill.
1: No, but we both need to learn how to do it.
0: Yeah, we're going to get sharper.
1: Yeah.
2: And then, I mean, you had a pre-existing relationship with Lauren and Channel 44, but you can just, there's a link on their website if you want to put it, or you can put it on a YouTube channel.
1: Lauren is fantastic because
2: yes.
1: she is open to pitches.
2: Yeah.
1: So you can always contact Channel 44 and say, I have an idea for this. This is how I'm going to do it. This is how long it's going to take me. I mean, give her more than just, I've got a great idea, which everybody has.
2: Mm-hmm.
1: You know, if you really, really want to do it.
2: Hey,
1: sorry,
2: Marion.
1: Jason.
2: We're out of time. The news is up next, and then Talkback Gardening with Sophie Thompson after that.

0: You can give us a call, 1-300-228-911, if you've got a question for Sophia. But this has been a lovely discussion. Marion Pulaski and David M. Roberts of Corner Table Productions, thanks so much for your time today.
1: Thank you, Jason.
0: Yeah,
1: it's sad. Big Red Beanie.
0: I know.
1: Coming up.
0: Oh, yeah, Big Red Beanie as well. We will see you after the news.
2: If it's being talked about in your community.
3: Adelaide's median house price has now hit a record $1.25 million, overtaking Melbourne as Australia's fourth most expensive city.
2: It's on 891 ABC Adelaide.
4: ABC News with Shannon Pearce. Good morning. The Prime Minister says he's personally opposed to allowing telehealth access to voluntary assisted dying. At Labor's conference in Adelaide this week, delegates backed a conscience vote on lifting the ban on using telehealth to access voluntary assisted dying. Anthony Albanese says it'll be up to his cabinet to decide if the issue makes it to Parliament, but he personally doesn't support expanding it to telehealth.
5: If someone has a heart attack or an acute health condition, they need a doctor. They can't do that over telehealth. And I think that someone ending their life is just as important. And I think that it should be face-to-face.
4: The Pacific Island community has come together in Adelaide to farewell the largest display of Melanesian artefacts in the Southern Hemisphere. The Pacific Cultures Collection at the South Australian Museum will be moved to off-site storage from August 3rd for restoration. The museum says many items in the gallery have been on display for decades and require works. Wazadawa Matthews says it was special for her to help put a culturally significant crocodile artefact to sleep.
6: I was just talking to them and reassuring them, more or less, that they're going to be safe. They're going to get put to sleep, but the spirits are not to leave them. They're going to have to stay with them.
4: A code blue response for people sleeping rough is in place today for multiple areas of SA. The declaration means overnight accommodation may be available and homelessness support services can increase their hours and extend street outreach. The response is active for the Mid-North, Eastern Eyre Peninsula, Flinders, Riverland, Clare Valley, Northeast Pastoral Lands and Lower Eyre Peninsula areas. The activation is in place until end of day tomorrow. French firefighters and military crews are battling fast-moving wildfires in the southwest of the country as flames continue to spread for a fourth straight day. Two firefighters have died tackling the fires as crews work through thick smoke and intense flames in difficult conditions. Authorities have expanded emergency efforts in Bordeaux, where evacuation centres have been set up. This man was camping with his wife and two children near Bordeaux when they were forced to flee the blaze.
7: On a Friday afternoon, the sky turned orange. The sun was like completely red. So we saw a lot of smoke and we freaked out and we left. And we didn't know if we had 2 minutes and the fire was there or if we had more time. So we left our stuff behind, bicycle, food, clothes, and we just took the car.
4: Massive fires are also burning in Spain, with at least one person confirmed dead in the east of the country. At least 88,000 people have been evacuated after three fires near the capital, Madrid, merged into one blaze, which authorities are struggling to control. In sport, Australia has enjoyed another dream day at the Commonwealth Games with two swimmers overcoming injury to claim gold. Jessica Stewart is in Glasgow.
8: 14 months ago, Sam Williamson couldn't walk with a serious knee injury threatening to derail his career. This evening, he completed a remarkable recovery, claiming gold in the men's 100-metre breaststroke. That came after Molly O'Callaghan, nursing a back injury that almost kept her out of the games entirely, finished ahead of Lani Pallister to win the women's 200-metre freestyle. Alex Perkins, Sam Short, the mixed 4x100-metre relay team, and the women's artistic gymnastic team, the other gold medalist on another dream day for the Australians in Glasgow.
4: In the AFL, Port Adelaide has made three changes to its final team for today's game against the Brisbane Lions at the Gabba. Power stars Mitch Georgiades and Jason Horne-Francis return to the side after a week off with concussion and suspension, respectively. Jack Watkins, who last featured at AFL level in round 11, has also been added. To South Australia's weather, morning frost patches about the northern agricultural area, Flinders District and parts of the pastoral districts. Morning fog patches about Eyre Peninsula and on and east of the ranges. Isolated light showers about the southern agricultural area, mostly about southern coasts and ranges, and becoming less likely in the evening. Port Lincoln, shower or two, 17. Port Pirie, fog, morning or shower two or two, 17. Renmark, morning fog, 16. Mount Gambier, shower or two, 15. Adelaide, morning fog, shower or two, a top of 16. It's currently 12 degrees. Tomorrow, partly cloudy, 17. ABC News.
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0: It is time for Talkback Gardening. The number you need to call is 1-300-222-891. Sophie Thompson will be here in just a second to answer all of your questions, get your garden ship-shape condition. Well, give you the advice to do it. She's not going to come around and do it herself. And if you want to give us a text, you can. 0467-922-891. We always go to the phone questions first because we love follow-up questions and really getting into the root of the problem. Ha ha ha. Look at me doing a funny. But if you have any other solutions for questions that have previously been unanswered, or you need to send us a photo of something that you would then like to call up about, 0467-922-891. Just tidying up a couple of things from the last hour. Marion and David were in talking about their program, Hometown Treasures, which you can see on ctvplus.org.au, where they have just gone into op shops and asked the people there, with their permission, what's your favourite thing in the store? And the lovely 4 or 5 minute conversations that come out of that. A couple of other suggestions for follow-up series. Ileano in Glenelg suggests going to hairdressing salons and meeting the clients. I feel like that might end up being more than 4 minutes an episode. Lots of chatting in the salon. This person says visit community centres so that people know what's going on in their community centres. That's lovely as well. Mary says tell your guests to look at the website liquidhistory.com, which is all about hotels. There we go. And a lot of people suggesting their favourite op shops, which I did ask the question for, and we don't have time to get to because it is time for Talkback Gardening. Hi, Sophie.
12: Good morning, Jason, and good morning, listeners.
0: Do you have a favourite op shop?
13: ABC Ooh, News.
12: Absolutely. I would have to say the Cambrai op shop. And since some of my friends have been coming out to visit me regularly, they've actually worked out what treasures and what reasonable prices. And it's a community-run and profits go back to the community. So you've got to love that.
0: Yeah, the regional op shops too, that's where the treasures are. The ones in the city generally pick clean by the time I get to them. But the regional ones are great.
12: Absolutely.
0: Cool. So anything that we need to know about before we dive into the callers today?
12: No, just get out and get planting. You know, I know it's wintertime and there's a lot of fair weather gardeners who go, it's a bit cold. But this is the time to get busy because anything we do now, anything we get planted now that's appropriate, you know, will basically get its root system established in the ground. So, you know, if you've got a pile of plants sitting in your stash, I'm sure I'm not the only one with plants in their stash that you've been meaning to get planted, as long as they're not subtropical, so no citrus, no passion fruit, no frangipani, as long as they're not subtropical, get them in the ground as soon as you can.
0: Yeah, it might not be your favourite time to be outside, but the plants
12: love it. And the thing I love about winter is you can layer up, right? And then, you know, if you get too hot, you can take a layer off. In summer, there comes a point where you can't take anything more off.
0: Especially if you've got neighbours around.
12: Absolutely. And, you know, that's too much exposure and too much sunscreen.
0: The sunscreen goes through the roof, the budget.
12: Absolutely.
0: All right. Well, let's get into our calls then. If you have a question for Sophie, start of the show is the best time to call because you don't want to get lost in the rush at the end. 1-300-222-891 is the number. And if you've got anything to text through, then 0467-922-891. I still have two big red beanies to give away as well. So listen for your cue to call for that. You can use those same numbers. Joy is in Pineview this morning and has a question about her frangipani. Good morning, Joy.
14: Good morning to both of you.
12: Morning, Joy.
14: Good morning, Sophie. I've been nurturing a cutting of a pink frangipani,
12: mm-hmm.
14: I think for probably nearly 10 years. It was
12: Ooh.
14: Been in a pot and I've brought it to Adelaide
12: mm-hmm.
14: and put it in the ground
12: mm-hmm.
14: and it sat there and it really looks as though it wants to grow now. And
12: mm-hmm.
14: about 2 weeks ago, I just had another look and it had a big hole in a couple of leaves. And I'm thinking, oh, I've got a possum that I'm struggling with.
12: Mm.
14: And I don't think there's rats. So I haven't seen anything. And within a week, it has decimated nearly 9 leaves and just left the veins. And
12: really?
14: All the leaves. Anyway,
12: oh.
14: Yesterday I thought, why haven't I been covering it? So last night I threw a hand towel over it.
12: Yep.
14: That's
12: yep.
14: how small it is. And I didn't realise it was going to rain. And, of course, it was just saturated when I hooked it off.
12: Mm-hmm.
14: Went to hang it up. And there's this bronze caterpillar on the towel.
12: I'm hoping you disposed of it.
14: I have.
12: Okay.
14: I didn't step on it either. I put some boiling water on it. I know that's not going to go over well with some of the friendly people. But,
12: but as long as you feel better.
14: I do. But I can't believe that one has done all this ruining the leaves, you know,
12: yeah.
14: eating them in two and a half weeks. And I'm just wondering what can I do at the
12: yep.
14: base of it or what, I'll just cover it every night
12: yep.
14: for a while.
12: Well, the other thing you could do is actually set up something that's a bit more permanent. So, you know, if it's only small, you might even be able to find, you know, like a plant frame, a bit of wire, you know, like a ring you'd put on carnations or something
14: yes.
12: like that to hold them up and put some netting over it so it can stay there permanently.
14: Right.
12: And, you know, either at this time of year, frangipanis aren't particularly happy anyway. They don't like the cold. So
14: oh, no, and I know it's losing its leaves anyway.
12: Yeah.
14: So all I'd be
12: trying to do is, you know, keep it as happy as you can, give it seaweed-based plantonics. As long as the root system is strong, it'll put on new leaves. And, you know, the thing, you know, obviously the fear is that your mate had a friend or had offspring and they're somewhere around that you don't know about. So you're still going to have to check it. And, you know, I'd just wait and see what happens in springtime. I haven't heard of caterpillars liking frangipani. I would have thought not much would eat them, but there you go. You learn something every day, Joy. So all you can do is really look after it.
14: Because the veins are there, you see, they obviously are, or this one was smart enough to know that it would have to cope with the white milk in the vein.
12: Well, that's why I wouldn't have thought that they would eat them because, anyway, it was a smart caterpillar, is no more, hopefully doesn't have friends and hasn't reproduced. So all you can do is, you know, nurture the plant and wait to see what happens. Like it probably won't start to move till October, so you've got a couple of months of waiting and see what happens then.
14: Okay, and I did have a quick one about a camellia. It's a French name. It's a magnificent plummy coloured double and the buds are huge, but
12: mm-hmm.
14: they're not opening. They just go brown and drop off.
12: Okay,
14: Is that because of too much water?
12: Or
14: from the rain?
12: Either too much or not enough, or it's hungry, because when that, you know, is it in a pot or in the ground?
14: No, it's in the ground and I've only been feeding it banana peels.
12: Okay, well, for a plant to flower successfully, it needs to be well fed.
14: Okay.
12: In the ground, I would doubt that it could get, it could dry out over the winter, unless you haven't got a downpipe or something that makes that area slightly wet.
14: No, not where it is.
12: Yeah. I'm not sure what to say about that. You could try Newman's at Tea Tree Gully, see if they have any thoughts, or, you know, even sometime go up to Stangate House when they have their open day. So Stangate House is at Aldgate.
14: Yes, I heard about that last Saturday, yes.
12: Yeah, so that would be another thing to check. But, yeah, well, not really sure about that one.
14: Yeah, sorry, I can't pronounce the name. It's Donna Hertzler.
12: Oh, yeah. Yeah, yeah, absolutely.
14: It's magnificent.
12: It is. It's a beautiful purplish colour. Yeah, yes. Well, it's that sort of pinky purple as you can get in a camellia.
14: But, it is.
12: Beautiful. I would be checking with a camellia expert to see what they think.
14: Thank you very much.
12: All the best, okay. Joy. Lovely to hear from you.
0: Thanks, Joy.
14: Thank you.
0: Right. Sophie, we have another question on the text line about camellias. Jane in Coromandel Valley asks, can you advise the best time to plant a camellia?
12: Oh, any time.
0: Okay.
12: The thing is that you've got to have the right position. So camellias want acid soil. So on the Adelaide Plains, that's a bit of a trick. In the hills and foothills like Coromandel Valley, she's probably got acid soil. The thing is, if your plant has massive buds on it and you plant it and it dries out, those buds might drop off. But if you plant it and take care, you can plant them at any time. And I was just looking at the open days at Stangate House, and I don't think I've got this right. It looks like there's no open day now till the 6th of September, because they are absolutely amazing and worth seeing. So I think it's every Sunday in September. It's open for the Camellia Society, and in October, it's the 18th of October, for the Rhododendron Society.
0: Wonderful. If you have a question for Sophie, give us a call, 1-300-222-891. We're doing talkback gardening until midday, but you've got to get in the queue if you want your question answered by then. You can also text us things if you've got them, 0467-922-891. But we always love going to the phones first. Let's get back into it. Robert is in Salisbury, and I think he's insulting me. Robert, are you calling me a giant prune? What's going on?
15: No, I'm not.
0: Well, that's because you don't know me very well. If we got to know each other, you'd definitely call me a giant prune at some stage. How can we help you this morning?
15: I'm looking for some cuttings for a giant prune.
0: Here we go again.
12: Okay, so now, I have talked about prunes a number of times. So for people that don't know, prunes are not just dried plums. They're actually a type of plum that is generally smaller in size and very high in fibre and very sweet. Absolutely delicious. If you eat a fresh prune, it's like having a lolly. And there are a number of different varieties that are more readily available, like Prune de Argent, Robe de Sargent, and there's another one whose name escapes me right at this moment.
15: Splendor.
12: Splendor, that's right. And
15: I've got all those.
12: Yep, and then there are some other varieties that my mate Wes Redden, who was up here yesterday because we were running a grafting workshop, has all sorts of other prune varieties. The two that I often talk about are called Prairie Gold, and then there's an early form and a late form, and they're absolutely beautiful too. But for those sort of varieties, you're going to need to get grafting wood because they're a grafted plant. You're going to need to get grafting wood from the Rare Fruit Society or from Wes Redden.
15: Yeah, the one I'm looking for, I've got to remember, it's an orangey-brown coloured skin, what they call carmine, and it's got orange flesh. And they're a little bit larger than the Robe de Sargent, but they're good for making jam with.
12: Okay, well, okay, so there are lots of different ones. If you want to send me an email...
15: Well, I can't do that.
12: Oh, okay. Well, so then you'll need to contact the Rare Fruit Society.
15: I've already contacted them.
12: And they can't help you?
15: No, no one's got back to me yet. The only one they've got is a Californian giant prune, but that's got black skin.
12: Okay, so if the producer can take your number and send it to me, I will send you Wes's contact details. And if you have a chat to him, he is absolutely amazing. He's like

0: a fruit tree
1: Yeah, I do know him.
0: savant. Yeah, so he has a collection. There's one called Prairie Jam. There's one called, there's all sorts of different ones, and these are varieties. So I would talk to him. So if we can pass the details on to me at the end of the program, I'll send you his contact details.
1: Maybe one of our listeners might out there might have one growing in their backyard. They can get in contact with the station and get back to me.
0: Okay,
2: All right.
0: good on you, Robert.
2: Thanks, Robert. I'll chuck you back on
1: I'll
2: hold.
1: The producer.
2: If you want to have a chat to Taylor. No, I didn't hang up on him. Good. Excellent. Still trying to figure out how this whole thing works. In about 10 minutes' time, we're going to get a weather update from the Bureau to find out what the rest of the weekend and into next week is going to look like wherever you are. Let's get some more calls, though. 1-300-222-891 is the number for Talkback Gardening. A couple of things coming through on the text line as well. 0467-922-891. In fact, Louise in Stirling has just said, I have a flyer on my fridge saying there's a plant sale on the 16th of August at Stangate House.
0: Okay, so that is that might be for the Rhododendron Society. So certainly worthwhile getting in touch with Stangate House. You can contact them through social media and find out when their next plant sale is.
2: Very good. David in Greenock has given us a call. G'day, David. How you doing?
3: Yeah, not too bad, thank you.
2: Good. Now, at the start of the show, Sophie said it's not time to plant citruses, but you've got a citrus replanting question.
3: I certainly do. I've got a dwarf lime and a dwarf lemon, and they're currently in 300-litre half wine barrels, but the white ants have got into the wine barrels.
0: Yep.
3: So I thought I'd buy a 500-litre wine barrel, but I wanted to know whether I need to dispose of the soil and when I can transplant them. They're about 4 years old.
0: Okay. So it's too soon. So really we'd be waiting till the soil temperature gets to 15, 16 degrees or more, which is about the same time when we plant our tomatoes. So typically that is, well, let's just say in Adelaide, that is about the October long weekend. If you know, where you are, I would say, October onwards. And then what you'll find is a lot of that soil will probably fall off. The reality is citrus have been kept in pots for hundreds of years overseas. So they can certainly grow in pots long term. When that soil falls off, make sure you have a good quality potting media and don't get confused and think that you can just dig up soil from the garden. You actually need potting media. It's a different thing. It's got better drainage. And I would also make sure you incorporate some slow-release organic fertilizer in there because citrus, want a good mix that's rich and ideally something that's designed for fruiting plants. So, even though the white ants have got into those wine barrels and you're probably desperate to get it done, hang off until we get to October.
3: Thank you very much for that. What should I do with soil with the white ants in it? Is it dangerous to leave it or do I need to dispose of it properly?
0: Interesting question, David. Around here, white ants are everywhere where I am. So, it depends if you've got just a small suburban backyard where you might want to deal with them or if you can dispose of that soil elsewhere. But the reality is white ants are right through this area anyway. So, I would just be lifting it out carefully. The thing is ants don't like to be in soil that's particularly moist, right? So, once you're watering properly, they're not going to be happy in that soil. And if there's nowhere else for them to eat, no more wood, you should be fine.
3: Excellent. Thank you very much for your advice.
0: All the best, David.
2: Thanks, David. David's about to pop some soil over the neighbour's fence. full of white ants. right. 24 minutes past 11 now. I reckon we can fit in another caller. 1-300-222-891 if you want to join the queue. We've got Eleanor and Helen waiting. We might get to you after we speak to the Bureau. But right now, Rosalind is in Torrens.

0: Park, and there's always a bit of a theme on the show. She also wants to talk about camellias. Hello, Osmond.
1: I know, absolutely.
2: Oh, good morning. Sophie, I have a Camellia japonica. It's got probably about 30 buds on it at the moment, looking beautiful, but they're not, the flowers, the buds aren't opening out properly and they're falling off before they become a full flower.
1: Okay, so they're starting to open and then falling.
2: Yes.
1: Is this in a pot or in the ground?
2: No, it's in a pot. The pot's probably about 30 by 20.
1: And how long's this been in the pot?
2: Oh, years.
1: Okay. Is there any chance, Rosalind, that the plant has dried out? Is it under a solid veranda or out in the rain?
2: It's in a courtyard facing south and it's on a dripper system.
1: Okay.
2: So it does get regular watering.
1: Okay. Because if a camellia dries out, what happens is if you imagine the moisture pulls back from the bud and that joint between the bud and the stem is weakened. And so then as the flower starts to open, those flowers can drop off. So if there's any chance it dried out, now, you know, what people sometimes forget, if we have a lot of wind, plants can dry out because the wind rips the moisture out of the plant. So whether it dried out at some point while those flowers were developing, how long's it been in the pot?
2: Oh, for years. Probably 15, 20 years.
1: Okay. And you feed it regularly?
2: We fed it yesterday, but that's a bit late relating to this problem. Probably every 6 months or so. And it's in a protected courtyard facing south. And it doesn't get the full sunlight, but it does get sunlight.
1: Yeah. Well, you know, it sounds like at some point it might have dried out. The other thing, which is just light for joy, you know, if the plant is hungry, they can't necessarily support all the flowers they're carrying. So it could be that. So, you know, theoretically you should feed in autumn before flowering, not when they're already flowering. So theoretically camellias should be fed in autumn and in spring. So once before flowering to support flowering and once after flowering to replenish, you know, nutrients lost. So now that it's happened, I don't know that there's much you can do, but I would just keep an eye on watering and I would also look at feeding it more regularly. And, you know, even though it's winter, sometimes our plants in pots can dry out and need a bit more than we're expecting. So my feeling is that it's just dried out at some point, but it could also be that it was hungry.
2: Okay. All right. Well, thank you for your help.
1: All the best, Rosalind.
0: Thanks, Rosalind. Right, if you would like to join the queue for Talkback Gardening, you need to give us a call. 1-300-222-891 is the number. You can also text us through things 0467-922-891. Andrew in Hope Valley has texted about the white ant soil. He says just spread them out on a path or plastic, the soil, and the sun and UV will kill them. So there you go. Right. Sophie, you get a bit of a break now, but are you happy to come back?
1: Oh, I want to listen to the weather forecast.
0: Okay, good. Jason. What do you do when you get this 5 minutes off? Do you?
1: No. I want to know what's happening. You know, and then I hear that it's going to rain in Adelaide, and I go, oh well, it won't out here.
0: No. In my mind, you're just cracking open another energy drink, sculling it down.
1: Something like that.
0: You're 11:30.
1: Be ready for gardening after midday.
0: All right. Well, anything you want me to ask the Weather Bureau on your behalf?
1: No, thank you. But I will be listening.
0: All right, I will ask. I'll ask for a Canberra update. There we go. Okay. Give us a call if you would like to join the queue for Talkback Gardening. 1-300-222-891. We are. Oh, okay. We are heading to the Weather Bureau now with Tom Anderson. Hi. Hang on. No. Hello, Tom. How are you doing?
3: Good, thanks, Jason. How are you?
0: Good, mate. Let us know about the weather. It's a weird one, but I mean, hearing reports that it's sunny in the hills, it's not in the city. Who's right? Who's wrong?
3: It's been a bit of a funny morning, hasn't it? We've had basically, we had an area of low cloud from Ceduna all the way through to the border with New South Wales and Victoria. And so it dropped in patches. We had some morning fog in the city. We've also seen some fog in Redmark briefly. And then in some stages, the clouds lifted. We've also seen a little bit of rainfall. So about the hills today, over the last 12 hours, we've seen a couple of falls over 10 millimetres. So Crayfers and Stirling area particularly has seen the most. We've seen 14 mil in Crayfers today. But then elsewhere, it's pretty settled once this cloud is sort of letting the sun through. So it's still hovering pretty low across much of the state. There are patches and breaks in that cloud, of course, but we are seeing relatively settled. We're seeing some of the maximum temperatures now get up to that 14 or 15 degrees today that we're expecting for the southern half of the state. It's a little bit warmer up north as per usual, but all in all, pretty settled day today. It'll get a little bit more spicy over the next couple of days, so we'll see some winds increasing tomorrow. We're going to have some strong wind warnings from Ceduna all the way through to the southeast coast. We will see the temperatures jump up a little bit. So across much of the southeast of the state tomorrow, we'll see the maximum temperature get to 16 or 17 degrees. We'll see that warmer about the pastoral districts and the Eyre Peninsula. But then we will see some little bit of rainfall come through, mostly for coastal areas on Tuesday with another cold front. And that'll drop the temperatures off a little bit. And then we'll have a couple of days, Tuesday through to Friday, where it'll be a little bit colder than what we've been seeing and a little bit more wintry.
0: Right, so we're on a downhill slope. I guess that can only mean that next weekend is just full of sunshine and rainbows.
3: It is looking that way.
0: Oh, okay.
3: I think, yeah, so Saturday is probably the best day of the next 7 days at this stage.
0: All right, which days are good hanging clothes on the line weather?
3: Tomorrow should be pretty good.
0: Okay.
3: It should be relatively warm and it'll be a bit windy as well, so it should dry things out tomorrow.
0: Very good. And for Sophie Thompson, do you have an update on Cambrai for us? What's the rest of Cambrai looking like today?
3: Oh, look, there's a very slight risk of a little bit of rainfall, but I wouldn't be surprised if what we're seeing now is basically going to persist throughout the rest of the day.
0: Beautiful. Well, there we go. We often DJs do requests. now we're introducing the Weather Bureau doing specific requests. Tom, thank you so much for letting us know what the next week is looking like ahead. And I hope you have a wonderful rest of your weekend.
3: Thank you, Jason. You too.
0: All right. Tom Addison, duty forecaster at the Weather Bureau there, letting us know it's going to be okay and then a bit cold and windy and then it's going to be okay again. Very good. Right, the number you need to call if you would like to join Sophie on Talkback Gardening, 1-300-222-891. You might need that number for other things as well. I don't know. It's 28 minutes to 12.
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0: As verified by Marion Pulaski in the last hour, I have the two red beanies on my desk. They are surprisingly warm and plush. She's been thinking about them for years and she finally saw them and was like, these are actually really nice. I've got two of them to give away. I want to give one to someone who is going to answer a question on the phone. And then you can also send through your text answer, 0467-922-891. If you do text in your answer, please also include your full name and postal address so we can send it out to you. And Taylor doesn't have to chase you for that. But are we ready to... Oh, no, Taylor's still on the line. Okay, I have a question. It is about the 1980s Darlington. So, I'm looking forward to... Oh, okay, we've got some callers now. Let's go to our first caller. Kirsten in Mount Barker. Hello.
5: Hello, can you hear me?
0: I can. Thank you very much for being lovely and patient. Now...
5: Are you all right?
0: Were you alive in the 1980s?
5: Oh, yes, very much so.
0: Okay.
5: I've got a cracker of a Darlington story.
0: Oh, I'll hear that.
5: Yeah, so Basically, the drive from Adelaide to down to Aldinga is quite lengthy.
0: Yes.
5: 45 minutes type thing. So my dad used to pick me up on a Friday.

0: night from up on the plains, as they're known, but I call it the flat, and then drive all the way down to Aldinga. And basically you had to go through Darlington. And all of the servos, servos, it was like a marker.
1: Yes.
0: So it's like, okay, we're getting past the servos, we're getting past the servos. Once you got past Norlunga, there was no more traffic lights, and it was open speed limit, which means 120 kilometres per hour back then.
1: Does it? Okay.
0: Yes, back then, because they used to have the circle with the with the line going through. Yeah, back in the day. And so my dad was a sweetheart in that he helped me procure my first car, which was a Ford Escort.
1: Nice.
0: And yeah, and so like he would come up in my little car that I had bought for $500 with my Hungry Jack's money. He'd bring it up to collect me on a Friday afternoon, and then I'd get to drive down on the Friday afternoon and then drive my car back up on the Sunday. So it was really great experience. But geez, we filled it with bog that but it would be worth so much now. So I'm kind of cringing. Yeah. But, yeah, that's my story.
1: Lovely. Well, luckily for you, this question is about the servos at Darlington. Mm-hmm. So I'm feeling good about you. I have another beanie to give away. So if you know the answer to this question, text it through as soon as you can with your name and address as well to 0467 922891. The question for you, Kirsten, is, in the 1980s, the Golden Mile at Darlington featured a statue of a Roman god.
0: Oh,
1: jeepers. Yeah. Do you remember who the Roman god was? It's a multiple choice. So
0: if
1: you don't, maybe it's your lucky day. Was it A, Zeus, B, Apollo, or C, Neptune? Which was the Roman god that featured on the Golden Mile at Darlington?
0: Can you please repeat the options?
1: I can. Zeus, Apollo, or Neptune?
0: Oh, what a tough one. I would have, like, it's a... So it was called the Golden.
1: Oh,
0: Zeus,
1: yes.
0: Apollo or Neptune. Okay, all right. I'm just going to go Apollo. No, it wouldn't be. Would it? I don't know. Yeah, anyway, I'm going to go B.
1: Okay. Unfortunately, it is not B, Kirsten.
0: Bugger.
1: I'm so sorry.
0: I don't remember it being there. So whereabouts in the servo bit was it? That might help the next caller.
1: Oh, yeah. I'll level with you. I don't remember it either. But I didn't
0: You
1: like
0: wouldn't
1: the
0: have been born, Chongy.
1: I was born. I remember my dad saying, this is like Vegas, the Golden Mile of all the lit up things.
0: I know there's Maccas, like the Maccas and servo.
1: Yes.
0: But I don't remember the statue.
1: Well, you're about to learn. We have to get another caller. But thank you so much, Kirsten.
0: Have a great day.
1: Thanks for your
0: day.
1: Lovely story as well. Okay, it is not Apollo. So... who do we go to next? We go to Vaughn in Happy Valley. Hello.
2: Hello.
1: Are you a child of the Golden Mile?
2: Well, I didn't grow up in Adelaide.
1: Oh, dear.
2: But I have lived in Adelaide since the mid-80s, so I should know this.
1: Right. Well, Yvonne, you've got a 50-50 chance. So what was the Roman god featured on the Golden Mile? Was it Zeus or Neptune?
2: I'm pretty sure it's Neptune.
1: I'm pretty sure you're correct. Well done. Congratulations. You are now the proud owner of a big red beanie with the ABC logo on it. You can proudly wear it to any servo you want.
2: Will do. Will do. Excellent. Thank you very much, Jason.
1: Yvonne, stay on the line. We'll grab your details so we can send that out to you. We also have another beanie that we will send to someone who has got that question right on the text line. Lots and lots of texts have come through. So we'll figure one of them. I'll let you know who that is, who can expect one in the mail. All right. 22 minutes to 12 already. So let's get back into... Oh, hang on. We already have one. This person, Barb. Barb in Flagstaff Hill was the person who is going to get... our text line winner. You're going to get a big red beanie in the mail as well. Okay, let's get back into a talk back gardening. We're going to get back with Eleanor next. Okay, we're just going to do it now. Right, let's go to Wingvale. Hi.

0: Sophie, how are you?
1: I'm good. I'm still here.
0: I know. Thank goodness someone's in, knows what they're doing. Eleanor knows what she's doing. Hello.
2: Hello. Thank you for taking my call, Jason and Sophie.
0: No worries. You've got a begonia plant.
2: Yes,
0: hopefully
2: I have
0: Sophie can help with.
2: A beautiful begonia plant that is one of the tuberous ones that goes dormant in winter. I bought it last year and didn't. I thought it was one of the dragon wings going in.
1: Oh, yeah.
2: I thought I'd lost it in winter because all the leaves just died down. But this winter, I stopped watering it in May because I really, you know, luckily I hadn't tossed it out because in springtime I noticed there were little buds on it.
1: Beautiful.
2: But this time, you know, I stopped watering it because I thought, well, that's obviously what you do. And the leaves are still hanging on. They haven't died off this year, even though I haven't stopped watering it. And I don't know, should I just cut the leaves off or what do I do with it?
1: I would just leave it and see what happens. Is this one with, has it got the big tuberous begonia flowers or does it have smaller sort of orangey flowers?
2: No, it's actually a white one. It looks almost like a small tulipy shape that hangs down.
1: Okay. I know the sort you mean because I bought one too, not realising that it was a deciduous plant. But mine has orange flowers, not the white. But the thing is, I would just let it do its own thing. The most important thing is I would be putting slow-release organic fertiliser on it, you know, more or less in August because in September, as the weather starts to warm, new foliage will come. And then what I would do is I would watch if new shoots are coming from the base, right, and those old leaves are there, then you could cut them off. But for the moment, if the leaves are there, I would just tend to leave them. And just see what the plant wants to do when it shoots in springtime. So there are a number of those begonias that do, you know, they're what we call deciduous, so they do tend to die off. And, you know, basically you just leave them in the same position as your other begonias and they will reshoot once the weather warms up.
2: Okay, lovely. So I don't need to repot it or anything?
1: If you feed it, you know, I wouldn't worry. You know, if you... if you've got good, if you use quality potting media and you're putting fertiliser on, you know, you'll be able to get several years off it.
2: I usually use the slow release fertiliser.
1: In those little prills? In those little balls?
2: Yes.
1: Okay, well, so one thing to think about with those is they are, they work, you know, often the packet will say it lasts for 3 months, breaks down slowly over 3 months. They only work if you've got constant temperature, right? So if they're on top of the pot, they're not so good at breaking down when it's cold. And so as it starts to warm up, they'll tend to dump. You know, if you're using those prills, I tend to make some stake holes and drop them into the soil for more.
2: Okay, that's a good idea.
1: You know, for more constant breakdown or constant release, I should say.
2: Okay, right.
1: All the best with that, Eleanor. Enjoy your beautiful begonias. Begonias are one of the most amazing plants.
2: I'm addicted.
1: yeah, so am I. They're incredible.
0: Okay, Eleanor has a problem. I like
1: no,
0: it.
1: No. It's a healthy problem.
0: It is very, very much so. Lots of lovely texts coming through as well. This one is from before Talk About Gardening, but she, Kathy in Ord wants me to repeat the op shop. Interviews, the link to the op shop interviews. You can find them on ctvplus.org.au. 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And you need to look for Hometown Treasures is the name of the program. And Anne has sent through a lovely text. She says, it's great listening to Sophie and the wonderful banter and laughter. I didn't get a mention in that one, but that's fine.
1: Well, it's obviously you and I together, Jason. I don't know.
0: I think Anne's got her favourites. you can text, unless you're Anne, you can text us on 0467 922 891, or you can give us a call. We probably can fit in a couple more callers today. 1300 222 891. Helen in Flinders Park has been waiting very patiently. Hello, Helen. How are you?
3: Fine, thank you.
0: Very good. You've got a fig tree. That's not doing great.
3: I've got a fig tree and a lemon tree, and both of them.

0: And the bark seems to have been stripped, so the branches look white. And I've sort of looked on the internet and I think it might be rats.
1: Well, I was going to say something is eating them, and either you'd be looking at rats or possums. Are these in the ground or in large
0: Yeah,
1: pots?
0: they're well-established trees, yeah.
1: And have they chewed the bark all the way round, or just on one side, or just low down?
0: I think

0: Really, you've got to find out more about what's gone on, and it depends how deep they've chewed it as to whether it will be terminal or not. So obviously, if they've chewed it deep, it's what we call ring barking, and it can kill a tree. But if they've just sort of done it randomly and it doesn't go all the way round, a tree can survive with, even 20 or 30% cambium layer still connected. So either you go out at night or you look for scat, right? So that's the poo of the animal. And what you could even do, I mean, this is going to sound gross, put out some cardboard or something like that underneath, and see what manure is left in the morning if you think it's happening at night. You could also try and actually cover, wrap the trunk so that they can't get to it to stop it happening. And if it is rats, you sort of need to identify and deal with them. So there are some native rats too. Some people get all very high tech with wildlife cameras. If you've got well, it's beyond my capacity, but if you've got a younger friend or child that can help you with that, as I do, it might be worthwhile seeing if you can see what it is. But for quick diagnosis, I'd be putting out something and checking what the manure is and just seeing it. That'll help you identify what it is, and then at least you know. So if it's a possum, you've got to stop possums doing it. If it's a rat, basically you could either set a trap for a rat or contact your council about how to manage them.
1: Okay, thank you very much for that advice.
0: All the
1: And I
0: best,
1: just
0: Eleanor.
1: hope the tree survives.
0: Absolutely. The other thing to do would be definitely to give it some seaweed-based fertilizer. You can get it in a pellet form that will break down slowly, scatter that around, but check for the scat first. I don't think
1: Okay,
0: I've
1: I'll do
0: ever
1: that.
0: I don't think I've actually ever recommended anyone does a scat hunt before, but it can tell you a lot.
2: All right. Well,
1: Okay, thank you.
2: I guess we know what your next library talk's going to
0: Absolutely.
2: on. I brought in some samples.
0: Well,
2: Great.
0: actually, yesterday I got given the most wonderful gift, and I've had a great couple of days, but this was the most, heartfelt gift anyone could give me. It was a ute load of manure, a ute load of scat from peacocks, guinea fowls, and chickens. I mean, who wouldn't be in heaven?
2: It's like a Valentine's gift in your.
0: It is out of season, but I'm happy to take it anytime.
2: Absolutely. Anne has texted back, by the way. She says, "Well, you can't read the text from where you are, can you?"
0: No.
2: Good. She says, "I'm her favourite."
0: Oh, good. See, I knew she meant that.
2: Look,
0: She just forgot to type it in.
2: I might be paraphrasing and making a lot of that up, but you can't prove me wrong. So, yeah. Right. Thank you, Anne. Apology accepted. We were like the question for the Big Red Beanie was about the King Neptune on the Gold Mile. Do you remember this at all, Sophie?
0: No, I
2: No?
0: don't. I don't. So,
2: Well,
0: that was probably out of my patch too.
2: yeah.
0: I'm a hills girl, so.
2: Mark in Hallett Cove worked in the servos on that stretch in the 70s and 80s, and he says, "I remember it. It was Neptune." And also, someone sent me an article from a website called Adelaide Remember When, where they've done a little article retrospective of it. Apparently, if you didn't get, like, service stations would close at midday on a Saturday and then not open again till Monday morning. So that's why that Golden Mile popped up, because you couldn't get, that was a bit further out where you could get petrol on the weekends.
0: How interesting.
2: Imagine not being able to get petrol on the weekends. What if you're going somewhere and driving 200 Ks? Anyway, thank you very much, David, for that article. That was great. Oh man, Anne's texted back. "Now tell Sophie the truth." No, Anne, I won't. I won't be doing that. And you've just ruined that for both of us now. Now she knows that there's something might not be 100% legit. Right, 11 minutes to 12. We've got another couple of calls to get through, so let's get back into them. It is now time to have a chat to Andrew. He's in the Eyre Peninsula, and he has a question about almond trees. Hello, Andrew.
0: Andrew's at this beautiful little place called Ungara, and I
2: That's
0: have been to
2: right.
0: the school there, and a tiny little community.
3: Yeah, well, I'm just working, building a retaining wall for my daughter in Port Lincoln, and we pulled up an almond tree that was probably 3 metres high.

0: Yep.
1: And I'm just wondering if it would replant.
0: Okay, so how old do you reckon it is?
1: Oh, I'm not real sure. She bought the house and the tree was there, so probably fairly old.
0: Okay, so theoretically, yes. I have with how big's the diameter of the trunk?
1: Or probably 3 or 3 inches.
0: Oh, okay. So that's not that big. Okay. So yes, definitely. If you dig a big hole and get it straight back in. I have moved a large apple that was being pulled out of someone else's property, and I took it to my place, pruned it hard, right? Because you're compensating for any root loss. And more or less, it was within the same weekend, and watered it in, and that apple kept cropping and was one of my best apples. So, if it's only 3 inches across, it's not that old. If it's like 18 inches across, that's ancient and probably less resilient to transplanting. But yeah, certainly, if you can dig a big hole, good drainage, sunny position, and get it back in as soon as you can.
1: We'll give it a crack. Thanks, guys.
0: Good on you, Andrew.
2: Thank you, Andrew. Very nice. So where is Ungara?
0: Ungara is halfway down the coast as you come down the east side of Eyre Peninsula. It's inland a bit, but I was working at the Cleve Field Days and went down to it. So it's east side, a tiny little community, a l lovely little school when I visited there a long time ago, but had a Stephanie Alexander kitchen garden program there, and
2: Yeah.
0: only a tiny school. I hope it's still going.
2: Yeah. Lovely. Okay. 9 minutes to 12 now. We have Jane and Sue in the queue. I reckon we can get to both of them. Jane's in Marden and she wants to know about ground cover. G'day, Jane.
3: Hi there. Hi there, Sophie. Can you hear me okay?
2: Yes, we
0: Yes.
2: can.
3: Oh, terrific. I'm after a camellias in a prostrate form.
0: Ah,
3: Prostrate.
0: prostrate,
3: We've got to say it carefully, don't we? Prostralite form. Would Sweet Jane grow in a ground form, do you think?
0: Oh,
3: What's your favourite?
0: so the one that's grown the most is Marge Miller, as I remember. And that's a Sasanqua, which is a beautiful camellia. And you can train it up and then it can sort of weep down as a like a standard.
3: What colour? Can I ask you what colour?
0: It is a pinky colour,
3: Yes.
0: and it's called a true ground cover, and it's double pink. Now, I love Sasanquas because Sasanquas flower earlier, so they start flowering, March, April, and they go through till July. And so, because this is a true ground cover, you don't have to prune it; it naturally weeps. So you could either have it in a big pot where it spills down the side, or over a retaining wall, or I think I've even seen someone grow it in a really large hanging basket. So, and Sasanquas are the more sun tolerant of the camellias, slightly hardier. Still, though, they don't want full sun, but a beautiful double pink. So look out for Marge Miller.
3: Yeah, great. That sounds wonderful. Thanks so much.
0: Good on you, Jane.
2: Thank you, Jane. Some texts have been coming through about petrol stations in the 70s. This is great. Angela and Belair says, I was 3 in 1978 and my parents, friends and I would go yabbying behind King Neptune around that time. Excellent. Yeah, apparently
0: Wow.
2: there was a bit of a pond that he was coming out of. Someone says the only other places to get petrol on the weekend near Adelaide back then were Eagle on the Hill and the Adelaide Airport. Other than that, you had to wait till Monday. Oh my goodness. What a time to be alive. And this person says there was a service station at Anzac Highway that you fed coins and $5 and $10 notes into to get petrol after midday Saturday.
0: Saturday. My
2: $10
0: goodness.
2: worth of petrol on us in the 70s.
0: Would probably fill a tank.
2: Absolutely. I remember when I was little, petrol being like 20 cents a litre or thereabouts. I feel like, well, maybe I'm lying. And then all of a sudden it shot up to 40, and I thought that was outrageous as a young teenager. Anyway,
0: We sound like grumpy old people,
2: don't we
0: basically.
2: though? Well, I feel like we've come to the right place. We have time for one more caller. Sue in Port Noarlunga has an orange tree she's trying to save. Hello, Sue.

0: I'm afraid the reason I'm trying to save it is probably because I've killed it in the first place.
1: Oh no.
0: Yes, it's been a very trusty orange tree over decades, producing the best navel oranges in the whole neighbourhood, and everyone's loved it. But I've neglected it, and it got over foliated. I hadn't pruned it enough, and no light was getting in, and the leaves were getting yellow and all that sort of stuff, and also it was getting black soot on it. And so I've pruned it very, very hard, and after which a friend of mine said, "Do you really think this is the best time to prune?" Anyway, it's done, and I just wondered if there's any hope for it, really. But also, because you have just had a discussion with someone about moving a thing, one of the heartbreaking things is that this is on an old block which I'm going to be moving out of, and before too long, and I know very well that this flat is going to, it's all going to get flattened, and I do wonder whether there's any chance of cutting it back to the point that it could be moved.
2: Okay, for a start, you wouldn't look at digging it out now because citrus don't
0: No.
2: like the cold weather.
0: Yeah.
2: And without, you said 10 years, or do you think it's longer than that?
0: Oh, the age of the tree. It's I would say at least 40.
2: Oh, okay. Well, so I would start with a new one.
0: Oh, okay.
2: I hate things being demolished just as much as anyone else does, but at 40 years old, yeah, I would leave it. I would enjoy it while you can. Now, if you've butchered it, does it have any leaves left?
0: It does, but I've just had a look, and because I was just looking what to do about black mold and black soot, and it is on some of the remaining leaves still, and it's
2: Okay.
0: on the branches as well.
2: Yep. So what you've got, the sooty mold, that's called, is actually a symptom of scale. So that means that your plants have scale. Your plant has scale. So now that you've pruned it, it'll be easier to manage. So you need to get hold of a horticultural oil and thoroughly spray the plant. So scale is those tiny little brown inanimate lumps, sucks the sap of the plant and produces a sweet honeydew, and then the sooty mold grows in the honeydew. So if you simply spray it really well now. The other thing I'm worried about, if you've opened branches up that are now getting sunlight that didn't before, they're likely to get sunburnt. So those branches that are now seeing the light, it
0: Oh
2: would
0: dear.
2: be prudent to get some white household paint, water-based, and paint those trunks. You know how we see pictures of in the Mediterranean where they paint the trunks of the tree? That's to stop sunburn. So it would be worthwhile doing that, and just to make sure they don't get sunburned. And also, at the point when citrus gall wasp is emerging and likely to infect all that new growth on your tree, it would be smart to spray your tree with the kaolin clay that's used as a deterrent. And you would just spray all the foliage with that, and that means that the new growth won't get affected by citrus gall wasp. And that's, we always let you know when the time of year that is, but it's basically October going into November is when the citrus gall wasps usually emerge. Everyone's uncertain what will happen this year with everything because they're predicting, a warmer than normal late winter, spring, and who knows. But if you paint those trunks with water-based paint, if you spray the scale with horticultural oil and you do the citrus gall wasp treatment, your tree will be fine, I'm sure. Obviously, feed it and water it now.
1: There you go. So, hope that helps. We are out of time, Sophie. Another week has gone so fast. Penelope in Tanunda says, "Good morning, Sophie and Jason. Just buying plants at Mountain Lofty Botanic Gardens plant sale. Perfect day for
2: Ah,
1: it."
2: beautiful.
1: Great. Thank you so much for joining us today, Sophie. Really appreciate it.
2: My pleasure. Happy gardening to you and all our listeners.
3: If it's being talked about in your community,
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3: It's on 891 ABC Adelaide.

0: ABC News with Shannon Pierce. Good afternoon. The Prime Minister says he'll speak to US President Donald Trump about his country's increased tariffs on Australian goods. A new 12.5% tariff has been placed on Australian exports to the US, replacing an existing 10% one. The Trump administration argues it's taking action against forced labour and slavery, but Anthony Albanese has pushed back.
1: We'll raise it at every level of the Australia-US relationship. We've already done so. These are unjustified. We have very strong provisions on modern slavery. We're strengthening those even further.
0: A road weather alert for fog is in place in the Adelaide Hills area. The Bureau of Meteorology says reduced visibility in fog will make road conditions dangerous. SA Police is advising that people slow down and take extra care while driving. Looking overseas, a van has slammed into a crowd of people at a pride celebration in the German capital Berlin, killing at least one person and injuring 15 others. Ellie Crew reports.
2: Authorities say many of the victims have life-threatening injuries. Police say a vehicle ploughed into a group of people at Tiergarten Park and a massive manhunt is underway for those responsible. The Christopher Street Day LGBTQ plus celebrations are Europe's biggest pride event, attracting hundreds of thousands of people. Berlin's mayor Kai Wegner has expressed shock, writing on social media that this is an attack on our free and cosmopolitan society.
0: Police say they have identified a suspect and are seeking his arrest. The French military is helping firefighters tackle a massive fire near Bordeaux that has forced the evacuation of tens of thousands of people. A massive military transport aircraft is being used to drop fire retardant on the blaze, which has left two firefighters dead. This man was camping nearby and left all his belongings behind as he fled with his wife and two children and says his young kids were extremely afraid.
3: They were really freaked out because they saw we were super, stressed with my wife. They were very, very stressed for their belongings, especially their bags. We explained a lot of things to us about the sky, about the smoke, about the fires.
0: Meanwhile, officials in Spain say they're hoping to use a brief respite in the weather to get on top of a massive blaze near the capital, Madrid. The Pacific Island community has come together in Adelaide to farewell the largest display of Melanesian artefacts in the Southern Hemisphere. The Pacific Cultures collection at the South Australian Museum will be moved to off-site storage from August 3rd for restoration. The museum says many items in the gallery have been on display for decades and require works. Wazadawa Matthews says it was special for her to help put a culturally significant crocodile artefact to sleep.
4: I was just talking to them and reassuring them, more or less, that they're going to be safe. They're going to get put to sleep, but the spirits are not to leave them. They're going to have to stay with them.
0: In sport, Australian gymnast Georgia Godwin has claimed the third gold medal of her Commonwealth Games career, helping the women's artistic gymnastic team to the top of the podium in Glasgow. Godwin, along with Brianna Scott, Kate McDonald, Ruby Pass and Emily Whitehead, combined to finish ahead of Canada in second and England in third. The triumph comes after Godwin suffered a career-threatening Achilles injury in 2024. She says her journey back to fitness was long and difficult.
5: It's been about 2.5 years since I've done my Achilles, and I'm going to be completely honest, it's been a horrible, horrible road back. My support team have been absolutely amazing, but the mental challenges I've had to go through have been the hardest I've been through in my life.
0: Australia also claimed 5 golds in the pool on the second official day of competition with Sam Short, Sam Williamson, Alex Perkins, Molly O'Callaghan, and the mixed 4x100m relay team all victorious. To South Australia's weather, morning frost patches about the northern agricultural area, Flinders District and parts of the pastoral districts. Morning fog patches about Eyre Peninsula and on and east of the ranges. Isolated light showers about the southern agricultural area, mostly about southern coasts and ranges and becoming less likely in the evening. Port Lincoln, shower or two, 17. Port Pirie, fog, morning shower or two, 17. Renmark, morning fog, 16. Mount Gambier, shower or two, 15. Adelaide, morning fog, shower or two, a top of 16. It's currently 13 degrees. 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
5: The game requires feedback. You know, how you respond to that feedback is something Leo, as a young player, he'll get better at, sort of thing. You know, once again, I'm not privy to the conversation. We'll talk about it during the week, but it is what it is. Happens a thousand times over the course of the weekend.
6: 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Matt Clinch and Cameron Ling with you. Tom Liberatore from the Western Bulldogs joined us in the first half hour. The program is available as a podcast. Just look under the best of ABC Sport. That was the conversation from Damien Hardwick, the Gold Coast Suns coach, after his side lost a 9th consecutive game. And the interaction between Christian Petrarca and Leo Lombard. Lingy, these things are always highlighted when a team is losing, when there's questions
7: Correct.
6: Around culture.
7: Oh, my goodness.
6: And now we hear so many times coaches say, know your role, play your role, and we sort of understand that a little bit clearer. But the frustration about the disconnect between the Suns at the moment and their losses will continue on while we get examples of this.
7: Yeah, you're right. But this is just massively overblown, Clinchy. But this comes purely from the fact that they're losing, and a huge losing streak for the Suns. But it's not the reason they've been losing games. I can promise you right now, let's say stronger, more colourful conversations go on like this constantly on the field, and did teams that are winning and winning premierships. And I can assure you the conversations between me and my teammates were often quite firm. And sometimes you just react in the moment of having lost a contest and being tackled and holding the ball, and you snap. You get a little snappy back at a teammate. Well, that happens. You move on. It's great, you know, the way he challenged his teammate and spoke to him about this and that is how it's worded when you're winning. It's a disconnect and a broken culture when you're losing. That's just the way it's painted. But it's that's not the reason. The reason the Suns are losing, it's got to do with the way they're playing.
6: Yeah.
7: The fact that their work through the contest, despite having, let's call them A-grade midfielders, they're not playing like it right now. They're just getting beaten. They're unable to defend the transition enough. Their ability forward of the centre to win crucial contests across half forward just isn't regular enough. So therefore, opposition teams are able to rebound on them. There are so many different elements of the way they're playing is why they're losing games. A little quick interaction between two teammates, one who was frustrated that he'd just been caught holding the ball and he's a young player. That's not the reason, Clinchy. And we love to point to it, but there is 15 other things they need to fix up, and some of them cultural. Again, some of them just the standards they set and everything like that. They have to be fixed up before we start worrying about that sort of thing.
6: Yeah, I do just have concerns around an interaction with a senior player. Christian Petrarca has just arrived at the club, and a young player who's just a teenager. As I know, you'll say that happens from time to time, more so at successful clubs where they welcome the feedback and they're able to correct immediately and say, no, we need to be doing this and let's get on the same page together. But
7: So who shouldn't have reacted then? Who shouldn't have spoken? Petrarca shouldn't have spoken to him?
6: Probably.
7: Or Lombard shouldn't have snapped back?
6: Well, it's probably a bit of both, if we're being honest. And then you talk about at the start of the program, you celebrated the fact that Brody Kemp, done selfishly, was able to, for Carlton, you know, kick the ball to Mitch McGovern, who was in a bad position. You compare that with Aaron Norton last night and Rory Lobb, who both, I think Aaron Norton kicked one goal, three, and Rory Lobb kicked three behinds. And yet the joy from Aaron Norton as he gave Cody Waitman a couple of walk-in goals just to try and get him back and feeling like he's energised and has that connection with the playing group, having missed so long. So it does come back a little bit to what's celebrated in the change rooms. And that's where, you know, Craig McRae does that so well at Collingwood. The little things that are celebrated in terms of, rather than the win-loss or the stat line, these are the things we really value inside the change rooms.
7: Absolutely. And so, but that goes to, across the board, what the Suns have got to be better at. In that incident, though, Lombard just got caught holding the ball.
6: Yeah.
7: Now, Petrarca's, being a senior player, is absolutely within his right. You give firm feedback in the moment if he's done something wrong. Now, if he hasn't done something wrong, he's just made a mistake, well, then you shut your mouth. It's understanding what is important to pull up or not. So Petrarca speaking up needs to happen. Lombard getting a little snappy because he was in the moment and the heat and the blood is boiling because he's just hasn't been able to get through and he's caught, well, he says what he says, tells him to go away. To me, that's just, you just move on. You brush that off. But there's nothing wrong with Petrarca saying something to him. Now, Petrarca might have said, hey, Leo, you got to give the first option there rather than taking the tackle on. Now, in his heightened sense of adrenaline and everything, Lombard wasn't ready to hear that feedback, so he snaps back.
6: Yep.
7: But Petrarca is still doing the right thing by saying, hey, give the first option there and then we'll get through this contest together rather than you taking it on. Lombard snapping back isn't then something you should take offence to. You're like, okay, he wasn't ready to hear it and actually understand what I was telling him. I'll wait a beat or two next time and maybe it's 30 seconds later, I just quickly say, hey, that one there, give that first option and then us as a group, we get to explode out the front of contest. So that's maybe needs some tidying up, but I encourage them both to still speak and talk and give that feedback on the field. You've got to fix it up in the moment. There's no Tuesday meeting that fixes up a moment on the field. You learn on Tuesday morning meeting, but it's got to be fixed within the 2 hours of the game.
6: And I fully accept that the public message Damien Hardwick gives might be completely different to what's being said in the change rooms, but we can only judge, as Mark McClure used to say, between 2 o'clock and 5 o'clock what we see on field. And at the moment on field, there's some challenges. So the Suns, 14th spot on the ladder, 7 wins and 12 losses. Damien Hardwick with a 9th consecutive loss. It's his worst in his coaching era. Succeeding back in 2010, his first season at the Tigers. If Ben King does leave and goes to the Hawks and Bailey Humphries might leave, all of a sudden does that leave the Gold Coast Suns as a club in a bit of a crisis?
7: Crisis is a strong word, but it's not ideal. They have struggled awfully with the weight of expectation this year. So everybody's expectation has gone up, both from a team perspective, but also individual. I reckon, and it hasn't been spoken about much, but I reckon Matt Rao now thinks he needs to be best on ground every single game because he got 3 votes and was Brownlow and all this, and he's gone away from what he's really good at. Noah Anderson, I thought, was good yesterday. Is a really high-end player. He maybe thinks he needs to be all Australian caliber every single moment of every single game. That's unrealistic. Even the best players can be a little bit off, but they're still doing something for the team. You get Petrarca in on top of a finals appearance, there's this expectation they're going to win the flag. Well, dealing with that is part of maturing as a group. Now you take Ben King out and he wants to leave and maybe it's Humphries, maybe it's someone else. That throws another challenge at you. But I think they just need to strip back to their fundamentals of what they built last season and understand what made them a good team, not a great team, but a good team last season, and go back to work on that. They're not a magical team that can win by 15 goals every single week and we just play this nice football and pretty football and we all got to get it 35 times. No, they built it on some hard work last year. They're not prepared to do the work this year at the moment for long enough against good opposition.
6: Cameron Ling with his thoughts on AFL Sunday on ABC Sports. Some of yours on the SMS 0437 774 774. Petrarca was right to give feedback, but seems like he went a little hard at the young bloke given the constructive criticism. That's from Harvey. G'day, says Phil. Tigers have a large supporter base, yet nothing in terms of noise. Are they happy with how the Tigers are going at the moment? We did mention they drop away. The game was at Docklands last night. Doug's been in touch. G'day, Matt and Lee. Love the show. Great win by the Pies. He was asking about our thoughts on the Lombard-Petrarca chat, so hopefully we've answered that for you. Mark from Risdon Vale says, do you think the AFL worries about the mess of Richmond and Essendon at the moment, given the fact they have such large fan bases? And Matt says, Josh Fraser says he isn't ready to be a full-time coach. Carlton should keep him as the interim coach next season. It's a win-win for all.
7: To answer the one about, yes, the AFL would be very concerned. And well done, Craig McRae. Well done, Josh Fraser, for the fact they've pushed up Carlton and Collingwood a little bit. If they'd fallen away, and like it or not, other fans out there, the big Melbourne clubs do draw huge crowds when they're up and flying, and the AFL want that. So they'd be shattered that Richmond and Essendon are living at the bottom of the ladder right now. I've heard with the Carlton coaching search, we're down to 4 coaches. And Josh Fraser is amongst those, from what I understand. They certainly want to explore a further conversation with him to see where he's at.
6: So even though he hasn't publicly said he's up for the job, your understanding is that they're still garnering his interest as to whether he'd want to take on the job.
7: Yeah, I think they will have a detailed chat with him, and they don't need to be in as much of a rush for him because he's in there in their building already, and when the time fits in between preparing for the following week's game, they will have an extended conversation with him, and that will include, are you ready? Do you want it? What do you see? Formally throwing your hat in the ring, but he's done enough, not just this year, but also in his apprenticeship, for them to warrant a further conversation. And then the other three, who are pretty highly credentialed assistant coaches, will have a conversation over the next couple of weeks.
6: Well, Matt, that's the question in which Josh Fraser was posed, and it's also coming through from Brett in Canberra. Is Corey Enright the man for the Blues job, or does Fraser get the gig? It was Josh Fraser asked the same question for the 7,000th time.
2: Yeah, nothing specific from my end. We're clearly getting closer to the end of the season than what we were, 9-10 weeks ago, but... at some point in time, I will have to consider where I'm at as a coach. And I think every coach would go through that process this time of year. You sort of start to think about where your gaps are and what you need to keep growing, and I'm no different. So when the time's right, I'll have a deeper think about what that looks like. There's a process that's, my understanding, is underway in the background, and my job's an interim coach at the moment to coach the team. And I've been pretty deliberate around not making this about myself and making it about the club, and I want to continue that, but with the acknowledgement that at some point I need to consider, you know, where this opportunity's placed me.
6: That's the thoughts of Josh Fraser, the interim Blues coach at the moment. So they run ahead, Carlton. They have the Brisbane Lions, St Kilda, the Doggies and the Dockers to close the home and away season. I wonder if they've talked about wild cards at Carlton. Here's Josh Fraser.
2: They haven't, and I haven't, but I think there's an awareness of it in the background. For me, it's not so much around that as opposed to what we're building through the week, and that is where we're at. I think I'd be doing a disservice to the club in terms of trying to take it forward if we started to take our eyes off what's given us a chance to be in this position. So our training standards are improving. Our want individually and collectively to grow our game and get better is improving. We are not a finished product. We've got so much work in front of us, but the next 4 weeks represents a chance to keep building on that. And we have an awareness that where we sit in relation to the ladder gives us something to chase as well without broadcasting that.
6: Josh Fraser on the Blues prospects. They're in 10th spot at the moment, 9 wins and 10 losses, Lingy. St Kilda can join them level with 9 wins if they get victory over the Kangaroos this afternoon. And their percentage is a little bit better, the Saints, at the moment. The Blues are 92.4. So they'd have to rattle off a few, the Blues, if they're to get their 11 wins would probably get you close. They might need a 12th given their poor percentage.
7: Yeah, and with that run home, as you said, two of those games loom really difficult, just given the calibre of the opposition. Two of them are big challenges, but maybe they can sense a little opportunity there. The amazing thing with the latter is it doesn't feel like anyone outside the top 10 right now really wants to take that spot off them, because the Saints, we were disappointed in them last week against the Cats. They've got an opportunity, and we're going to touch on it a little bit later on, their game coming up against North Melbourne. North don't feel like really wanting to grab it, and probably the biggest disappointment over the last 2 weeks is the team that looked most likely just to rip it out of Carlton's hands was the GWS Giants, Clinchy. They felt like they'd turned a little corner. They felt like they had some momentum. They felt like they were going to certainly beat the Bombers and maybe push the Swans a little bit, and then have just struggled. So Carlton, if they can manage 2 wins out of those 4 and nobody else really wants to rip it from them, they might squeeze their way in. It's going to get a little bit tight.
6: Yeah, they might have to win 3 of the 4. So the Lions, yeah, the Saints, the Bulldogs and the Dockers, as you said, Saints, Bulldogs could be 50-50 games. They'd have to beat either the Lions or the Dockers. I mean, feels like the Bulldogs are a better side than the Blues at the moment.
7: It does, yeah. I'd agree with that completely.
6: AFL Sunday on ABC Sport. We might whip through a couple of these other results, Lynn, because we need to get to your last word. In the Battle of the Sydney Derby, it was the Swans who did most of their attacking in the opening quarter. They booted 7-2 to really establish a margin. And in the end, the challenges for Adam Kingsley continues on. I don't know if you saw this at halftime, Lingy, but Errol Goulden was being interviewed by TV, Alistair Lynch, and then all of a sudden had to go join the fun.
8: Yeah, we just feel like the last few weeks we've been a little bit... here we go.
9: A bit happening.
8: Yeah, we've... My catch, I might go in that.
9: All right, you go get involved in that.
6: I might go get involved in that. So I guess that's leadership in a different kind of way, but at halftime you wonder what's the point. It's just money for the AFL.
7: Yes, yeah, it is. It is. It didn't affect Errol Goulden's game. Wasn't he superb? Just remind everyone how amazing a footballer he is. But no, I did chuckle when I saw that one, Clinchy. Can't help the adrenaline's racing a little bit to run over and help some teammates. Swans were good, and they needed to bounce back. They had a down couple of weeks, and they were sharp early. Oh, I don't get the Giants, Clinchy. I really don't. You know, they can play some good football, but they can just concede so many goals at times, and the inability to just stem the flow and at least turn it to an arm wrestle for 10 minutes before you get it back your way just has been non-existent at times. And it was again, and the Swans just said, hey, we're very, very good and very dynamic, but we all know that, and the Giants should have known that. I expected better from the Giants. I expected more of a contest early on. It was pretty cruisy after that quarter time, that first quarter onslaught.
6: Yeah, Errol Goulden claimed the Kirk medal for the best on ground, so that was the honour for him. He's won it now on 4 occasions, the Kirk Ward medal, and I think the best is ever 5 for his 41 disposals, over 1,000 metres covered, his 10 score involvements. So he was a player who was certainly a class above, and Charlie Curnow takes back the lead in the Coleman medal with his 4 goals last night. He's up to 54 goals. But as you said, for Adam Kingsley, well, he might need to bring the stress ball back.
5: We want to become far more consistent than what we currently are. So, you know, you don't see the fluctuations of the best teams like you see with us this year. And so that probably suggests we're not one of them absolute elite teams. The on our day stuff, you know, if we're fortunate enough to make that playoff round, which looks difficult to make, but we'll continue to try, we'll need to win five games in a row. You can't do that if you're inconsistent. So we need to be better in that space, and we'll continue to work to try and be.
6: Adam Kingsley on the Giants' inconsistencies. AFL Sunday on ABC Sport. Matt Clinch and Cameron Ling with you. So a couple of the other results, we've touched a bit on the Hawks. They were our sort of collective highlight for the achievement in which Jack Gunson was able to do. Career goal number 600 for him. He joins Taylor Walker with 700 across the weekend. But the Hawks, they just continue doing what they're doing at the moment, and the spread of contributors with Nick Watson in the forward 50, Will Day back to some of his best, and maybe Jarman Impey's one who probably doesn't get some of the shout-outs in which he deserves. Another career best day for him as he led the Hawks across halfback.
7: Yeah, it's the even spread and the dynamic ball movement that's just excellent. You're right, so many contributors. They've got the big bull in the middle in Jai Newcomb, but they just throw these quality midfielders through there, running hard contested players, quality kicks of the footy. Their wingers just seal so well. The D'Ambrosio and the fact that Jarman Impey can just cruise around and find that much of the footy and uses it so well. They're a very good football team, and they've got the headache of exactly what that forward line looks like. They've got so many options there. I think other teams would love that sort of flexibility, but they can go with whoever's in form and fitting best for them.
6: A couple of quick thoughts before we get to your last word. What do we take from Adelaide and their loss to the Pies on Thursday night? Mick Malthouse let his opinions known.
10: Well, I reckon they're soft. I reckon they are horribly soft. They are very, very poor at stopping a side coming at them, and they retreat and they become what I would call very soft in the competition. Yeah. I've seen too much of Adelaide, particularly when they finish on top of the ladder and there wasn't a yelp.
11: So you're giving up on, you're putting a line through?
10: Oh, I'm putting a total line through, okay. Because I just reckon when they get in the big stage, last year they lost the 2 finals at home.
11: Yeah.
10: I mean, how bad's that?
6: So the questions from last season re-emerging in Mick Malthouse's eyes. How do you feel, Lingy?
7: Whack. Beautiful by Mick. No, and they can't argue with that from Thursday night. I probably have Adelaide a smidge higher than what Mick does, and the way they're building. But they got to cop that one on the chin for Thursday night. That was poor. They built the lead. They had the game in hand and control and then just turned it up. And now the challenge is some of the players, you never question players like Jordan Dawson or anyone like that who are hard and tough, even Sam Berry, hard and tough. A couple of their more talented players need to realise there's a time to grit your teeth as well. And they're going to have to follow up from a whack like that and produce consistently to earn the reputation as not being what Mick called them.
6: The Dockers were 70-point winners over the West Coast Eagles in Derby 63. Their depth once more continues to be on display. Matt Johnston with a great game, including 29 disposals. Caleb Sarong was there in the midfield alongside Andy Brayshaw. And Murphy Reid is getting some good support to be an All-Australian in his second year.
7: Yeah, 100%, Clinchy. They were just too good. That was just overpowering. And West Coast in a completely different phase, completely different world to the Dockers right now. And Freo reminded them of that. Just a complete performance. Really professional performance by them.
6: So the Dockers take on the Western Bulldogs next Friday night. Collingwood and Geelong to kick off round 21 is going to be a game to watch.
7: Yes.
6: And the Demons take on the Gold Coast Suns. That's on the road. So Melbourne looking to bounce back after that loss to the Cats on Friday night. Each Sunday we like to close our program with Cameron Ling and his last word.
12: Geelong Premiership player Doug Wade to present the Premiership Cup to Cameron Ling and the Geelong Football Club.
13: Blackie, toughest opponent.
14: Cameron Ling.
13: Ben Cousins. Toughest opponent.
14: Cameron Ling.
13: Dane Swan. Toughest opponent.
15: Probably Cameron Ling.
16: The hardest defender you've ever played on Bucks.
17: Cameron Ling.
18: He's done an enormous amount of work. And every time, you know, found that he stepped and got a bigger base, hence the sharper return. But certainly back to 23 volumes and running numbers, and he looks strong and fit. So, we expect him to get through tomorrow and play.
7: Just adding into my last word, Clinchy, is St Kilda coach Ross Lyon there. His comments throughout the week on the return of Max King, the spearhead for St Kilda. It's a risk for them to bring him back without playing in the VFL, but obviously their medical staff back it in, the conditioning staff understand it. But it's a risk they probably had to take to just realise if his body's going to be able to hold up at any level of football. And if it is, he becomes a huge plus for that forward line. And they need to get something going now. Obviously, their game this afternoon and why we're talking about it is an intriguing one against North Melbourne. The Saints don't want to take, or it doesn't feel like they really want to grab that spot inside the wild card round. North Melbourne don't want to either. I've been, you know, disappointed with them at times and then start really liking what they're doing. So to bring Max King back in for this one is Ross Lyon saying, well, here we go. Our chips are all in. He's done the work at training. Whether he plays VFL or AFL, he's either going to get through or break down. Let's see if he can get through, and hopefully he does. And let's get to making that wild card spot. So I like it. It's what I would do in this situation as well, but it does carry some risk with it. Whoever wins this game, they then are in the box seat, Clinchy, to grab that 10th spot on the ladder.
6: Yeah, it's been 756 days since Max King last played at AFL level. He featured for St Kilda in the VFL in two games, round six against the Blues, where he suffered that hamstring injury after kicking two goals. It was early in the second quarter, and against the Suns in round five at VFL level. But, fingers crossed for Max King, his first game at AFL level since round 17 against Port Adelaide in 2024. As Ross Lyon likes to remind everyone, he was a part of St Kilda's charge in 2023 into September, in which they lost an elimination final to GWS. But it does lend the question as to does it get a little desperate as time is starting to run out in this season. And for his own mental well-being, having had so many setbacks along the way, to just get back to doing what he's paid to do.
7: Yeah, exactly. He just wants to play. You're right, Clinchy. And they're smart enough too, to give him credit. They would analyse this deeply within the selection meetings they have, at the same time as bringing Tom DeConing back in. So it's not you have to be the only one up there and you're going to stand under every high ball and we expect you to do this, this and this. It's like, no, we've got another big guy who we can throw there too, who's effective. He'll play a little bit in the ruck, of course, DeConing, but he's also going to be a big marking forward for us. So, Max, it's okay if you're a little bit rusty. It's fine if you jump for one and you miss time your jump and you fumble a couple. We don't care. We just want you back out there. We're going to build you for this last month of the season. We've also got Tom coming into the team to support you with it.
6: Yeah, five on the bench, so it'll be interesting to see how many minutes he does play this afternoon. Thank you, Lingy. We'll chat again next Sunday.
7: Thank you, Clinchy. Enjoy your week. All the best, everyone.
6: There's no late changes for Brisbane and Port Adelaide. Some of our listeners, you're off to that. For everyone else, it's on ABC Listen if you want to follow the early proceedings. We'll chat to you from Docklands after 2.30 this afternoon for St Kilda and North Melbourne. The Footy Forum to come next with Clint Wild and Glenn Quatermain and Jake Nile. So a chance for you to get involved on the Talkback line. Catch you soon.
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37: Throws it, kicks on goal! The prancing pony!
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43: 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What a beautiful finish.
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50: 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Oh, Watson puts it through. And the Wizard arrives precisely on time.
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26: You take a seat because it don't get better than this.
7: Two games left to complete your round 20 of this 2026 AFL season. The Sunday of footy starts at the Gabba in Brisbane. Welcome along to Sunday Footy on ABC Sport. Quentin Hull is my name. Take a seat with us at the Gabatoir in the sunshine. What a day. 1 o'clock start local time. Red Sharon Day Footy and a huge challenge yet again for Josh Carr's Port Adelaide. In back-to-back weeks, they've had to test themselves against the measuring sticks of the competition. They're okay against the runaway ladder leaders Fremantle last week, eventually going down by 28 points. But if playing the minor premiers asterisk 1 week, how about playing the two-time defending premiers on the road the following week? It's Brisbane
0: That is the challenge for Port today. And they we'll be playing in footy conditions that, well, everyone would dream of. It's late, or maybe low 20s. We'll get down to Zane Bojack in a moment, give us the exact temperature. But the track is fast, the weather is great. And the Brisbane Lions, you'd expect, well, no mercy would be shown today. They're a club that's building for another very solid tilt at the Premiership. They've got a host of aspirants playing in the VFL. They've not made any changes.

0: changes to selection. So even though Oscar Allen's fit, Kitty Coleman's fit, even Cody Curtin's fit as well, Dan Annabelle's back playing footy, Lincoln McCarthy, all of those guys stuck in the VFL. So the Lions go in unchanged after beating West Coast by 24 points last week. So they've won six in a row. And with the results of the week so far, Adelaide's loss, Melbourne's loss, it means that if Brisbane win today, they will skip a game clear of both the Crows and the Demons. They already have a superior percentage, but if they win today, they will be a game and percentage clear of fifth and sixth. So nuzzled into that top four, and the double chance beckons yet again. Throughout the day, we'll also keep you up to date with the only other game, which is at Docklands between North Melbourne and St Kilda. The winner there most likely to go into 10th. If it's St Kilda, it definitely will go into 10th. If North win narrowly, the Blues might stay in 10th, but if North win handsomely, well, they'll displace Carlton in the top 10. So there's a bit to play out. Of course, you can hear both games live. If at any time you want to switch to the other, look for ABC Listen, toggle between the AFL buttons. We'll keep you up to date here. And if you are listening on ABC Radio, once we finish up at the Gabba, we'll take you to the closing stages of the Kangas and the Saints. How are you, Michael Price? My co-commentator, he came bursting into the box today, ladies and gentlemen, and he declared, Red Sharon! Red Sharon, what a day.
1: You've got to love it when the cherry appears. And, Red Sharon footy, not a cloud in the sky, magnificent conditions. Again, honoured to be in the best seat in the house. A couple of weeks ago, Brisbane absolutely obliterated Essendon, as you would expect. But then last week against the lower side in West Coast Eagles, not so good. You'd expect them to come, you know, all cylinders firing. But danger game, Port Adelaide, not as bad as people think.
0: Of the 12 losses, seven have been by 14 points or less.
1: And some good inclusions too. Sorry, Q.
0: You want some keen eyes across the game? Well, these two, we know, have got a great keen eye, no matter who's playing. But how about we pull out a Brisbane legend and a Port Adelaide legend for the Lions versus the Power? Hall of Famer, three-time Premiership star, Brownlow medalist, Jason Akermanis in the maroon corner. Welcome.
2: G'day, Q. G'day, Pricey. Hey. Yeah, Maddie next to me.
0: Don't ruin my build-up.
2: Sorry.
0: I'm doing the boxing introduction. In the maroon corner.
2: We'll get to the big corner that the big fella's in. But I always wonder at one the ridiculous jumper that Port Adelaide have got. But can you ask this guy to my right, who coached and captained and played, how he feels when he watches his team? Because he actually watches more Lions games and calls Lions games because he lives up here than his old team in Port Adelaide.
0: See, here I was thinking I was going to do the big, you know, the introduction for the boxers. You know, they don't do half an introduction for in the teal corner. And it's not black and white today. They are playing in the alternate teal with the black V and back numbers. A man that, well, you know, as much as he loves the Lions, he was one of those Fitzroy guys who didn't come here with the intake with Swoop and all this group. They took him to Adelaide and he became a legend as a captain and coach at the famous Port Adelaide Football Club. Matthew Primus, welcome.
3: Good afternoon. How are we? What a beautiful day for football. Amazing. You're watching footy everywhere down south and it looks terrible.
2: Jeez,
3: and cold.
2: Zane's going to be hot over there, the big fella.
3: But yeah, looking forward to today, Q. I've enjoyed watching what Carrie's done with Port. It changed how they play a lot differently to Ken and focused pretty heavily on defence, the third best defence in the competition, but struggling to get the scoreboard ticking over. But yeah, they've been slandered a bit with injuries, but still been a pretty hard team to play against most of the year.
2: Did you ever think that Josh Carr would be a coach when you played with him?
3: No. But you know, I didn't think Dimmer would be. Adam Kingsley but
2: good point.
3: Funny where the walk of life takes you.
2: Well, the irony, sorry, Q, is that the guys that ended up coaching out of my era, yep. Expected them to coach.
0: Scott 1, yep. Scott 2, Voss, McRae.
2: Even yep. Lepper.
0: Lepper.
2: Yep. And there's others that have come through, but anyway.
0: Bounce is imminent, so Zane Bojack, sunscreen on, broad-brimmed hat. You're getting burnt out there?
4: Can I tell you, Q, this is the most beautiful weather you could possibly have for a game of football. 20 degrees, the surface is supreme, blue skies above. The most redundant thing we've got today, well, there's two of them actually, the lights that are on at the moment at the Gabba, and also my hoodie that I'm wearing because I've got on a play for Canberra. It's going off in just a second. Can't wait for this game. Brisbane chasing seven in a row with Charlie Cameron's 200th game for the Lions. And, of course, the teal. They've been pretty handy the last couple of weeks, including last week's Frio.
0: Zane Bojack down on the boundary if you want to get

0: Get in touch 0437 774 774. Michael Price with the opening bounce.
1: It's Draper versus Sweet. Draper got it out of the ruck and just put it on the big slipper. It dribbles along the ground towards half forward. It's taken there by Logan Evans. He's taken to ground by Lohman. Ball spills. Drew flies a handball towards Burgoyne. Off the deck, he kicks it towards centre wing. Intercepted by McCluggage for the Lions. He floats a sack towards half forward. Through the hands of Levi Ashcroft, Horn Francis gives the handball backwards. Now it's coming back to Drew. He goes long down the line to centre wing. It was a good mark by Dane Zorko. Got in front of Zadow. 50. The two Zeds.
0: And then Georgiades has put his foot on the landmine in the demilitarised zone.
1: Yeah, it was called to stand, and then Georgiades just wandered into that protected area. So Zaddo stands the mark 50. On the 50, and Zorko puts it into the pocket, looking for the lead there of Logan Morris. And Logan Evans puts a fist in over the boundary line, and we'll get a throw in the right forward pocket.
0: What's the margin 50, today, Jason? I didn't get your tip.
2: 26 points.
0: 26, Matthew?
3: 25.
0: Okay. So you're sort of half bracketing it in the danger game category.
3: Yeah, absolutely. Sort of.
2: They can play, don't worry about that.
0: Boundary throw in, Draper against Sweet. Second time of asking, Draper got the tack, but at ground level, Horn Francis. Oh, his hat kick went to Draper, not 15. Claimed the mark, play on says the ump, and Zaddo tackles him. Good play. Zaddo picks up and clears for Port. A high, hoping ball to the wing. Two-on-two contest. Georgiades had a piece, couldn't mark.
2: Oh, barrel.
0: Rove by Gallup, and he does barrel it back into attack for Brisbane. Off the pack, Will Ashcroft rose front and centre and dribbles a 20-metre roller for the first goal of the game. The way, and you said it last week, Jason, how quick he goes from hand to boot, Will Ashcroft. And he's poked that through for the first goal. And we've played 2 minutes.
2: You need your your midfielders keying goals. Can I just say, that was the shortest 50. Then it came back very hard to that one-on-one contest with Georgiades. He's such a tough matchup. Good front and square there. The ball came in. Big barrel there from the big fella out of defence. But Lach Neil, he's starting on the bench. He's been their best midfielder. And Hugh McGluggage has got that role in front of him. Can you believe that?
3: Well, what a luxury to have, too. Imagine you start Lachie Neal on there, and then so there's no let-up for Port midfielders. One comes off, and then Lachie Neal comes off the bench and goes straight in the middle.
0: But have a look in the middle, too. Apparently, pre-game, Chris Fagan told the host broadcast that Dunkley's going to run with Horn Francis.
1: Well, McCluggage is with him there as it's hacked out of the middle there. Bounces in front of Logan Morris inside of attacking 50 for the Lions. Jones couldn't pick it up. Outside the arc, Will Ashcroft shoots a handball backwards to Dunkley against Lockie Jones. He flicks it forward to Rayner. Rayner took the tackler on in Drew and then flicked the handball over to Will Ashcroft. He's belted out of it by Jace Burgoyne. Nicely done by Burgoyne over the boundary line. Next to where the arc meets the boundary at right half forward for the Lions will be a throw in.
0: Burgoyne v Ashcroft.
1: Oh,
0: Brisbane versus Port. How about it?
2: Another one. And there's some talent in those jeans. Yeah. They can run all day.
0: Back in the day. Generation on. Boundary throw in right half forward for Brisbane, who got the early goal here. Tap towards the boundary line. Ooh, and it's
2: come off Dunkley, I reckon.
0: Yep. Okay. Off Dunkley's boot for an unintended out on the full. So Miles Bergman will take the free kick for Port. At left half-back. Runs in field, drives a right-foot kick to the wing. Target is Sweet, but Draper outmarked him. No, it took a Sweet touch. Ump says play on. Draper does with a hand pass out the back to Wilmot, who was there in support. Darcy Wilmot's chip pass grabbed by Levi Ashcroft, just forward of the wing in the shadows of the members stand on a gorgeous Sunday at the Gabba. Ashcroft, Levi runs infield, got himself in trouble. Gave the problem by hand to his brother Will, got tackled. Hand pass turned over, straight to the hands of Whitlock, who's tackled by Wilmot. And we'll see a ball up, left half back for Port, right half forward for Brisbane. Lions with the early goal after 4 minutes.
1: Draper grabs it out of the ruck, smothered by Burgoyne. Picked up there by Bergman. Now the handball from Drew comes out to Horn Francis on the boundary line. He goes long down the line to half forward. Georgiades did all the body work, got rid of Lester at the back of the pack. Marshall, beautiful centering ball from Marshall under extreme pressure. The mark's taken by Bammett. Bammett inside attacking 50. Missed the target there in Watkins. Watkins butters up. Handball back to Jones, back to Watkins on the arc. He chips it inside 50. Now they've got half a chance. It's hooked by Durden to the goal square. Big pack of players as the Lions will bring it out. Handball under pressure goes to Bailey.
0: breaks the tackle of Bergman at fullback. Hands it to McCluggage. McCluggage hand pass. Berry has a fumble at halfback, but picks up for Brisbane, but turns over the handball. Georgiades has it for Port in the middle of the ground. Hands it to Lockie Jones. He to Watkins. Under pressure, gives the hand to Burgoyne. Has a fumble at half forward, but still picks it up. Hands it out wide to Durden. 60 from goal. Handed infield to Jones. Now the up and under entry. It's a hoper. It's a bomb. Berry gets underneath. So too does Zatto. Zatto's over the ball, but he's wrapped up by the tackle of Wilmot. And we'll see a ball up 30 from the goal. Port's attacking.

0: Getting there, Whitlock, he's over the ball. Harris Andrews worries him off it. Then McCluggage picks it up. Handball to Levi Ashcroft off a step. It comes just short of centre wing. Logan Evans dribbled it, then picked it up. Handball 1-2 with Lockie Jones. Then he puts it inside 50. Sweet in the pocket. Outside of the right boot to the top of the square. The Lions have got all the numbers. And Zorko takes it at the top of the goal square.
1: Frenetic early. Port getting your hands on their ball, on the ball, and doing well. Good kick, though.
2: Aggressive kick down the corridor. Dunkley Marks running back with a flight at D50. Hands it off to Bailey. Hands to Will Ashcroft. Hands to Rain. A great tackle from Drew in the bullseye. Ball came free, though. Play on. Cleaned up by Will Ashcroft. Kicks it to half forward. Gathered on the bounce by McCluggage.
0: Oh.
2: Wonderful, incisive kick inside 50 to the 200 gamer, Charles Cameron.
1: Oh, we'll get, might get a song early. That was a 4 metre kick.
3: What about whose kick was out of the back 50s?
2: It's okay.
3: They were pinned. They had nothing on, and his vision and ability to put it in that little space, that's what
1: he loves those kicks too. And when he gets them, they just look at that ball move.
3: Yep.
2: So it is game 273 in the career of Charlie Cameron, but Brisbane has been where he has made his reputation, and it's his 200th game in Lions colours today. From 45, Charlie Cameron hits the post on the right-hand side. And John Denver goes back to the green room. 1-1-7, yet to score. No John Denver's yet on this Sunday.
1: He had his finger on the whoever did
2: he was ready to. He was ready to call to the stage.
0: So Logan Evans wanders out of the goal square to the right back pocket and hoists a big one towards the outer wing. Darcy Ford at the back of the pack. Great spoil. Front and square. Will Ashcroft lowers the eyes. Hits Lohman in the pocket. 25 metres out. He'll be close to the boundary line. He's facing inboard, but he can do either around the corner or a drop punt, Kyle Lohman. Hacker?
1: Yes, he can. He'll go around the corner on this one. I'm not sure he was the intended target, but that said, he is having a purple patch. The last 5 weeks, he has kicked multiple goals every single week. He's back in top form.
0: 12 goals in 3 weeks, and it's Lohman curls it around. He's got another one. Second goal for the Lions, looking good on home turf. 2-1-13, Port yet to score. Nearly 8 minutes gone of the first term. Zane Bojack's on the boundary.
4: Well, it's such a nice day here at the Gabba. Why wouldn't both coaches want to be on the benches enjoying this weather? Josh Carr sitting back on the back bench, whereas Chris Fagan's got the headset on and he's standing up at the front. But wonderful day here for footy, and I'm sure Josh is hoping that they can be a little bit more efficient down back at the but with the Lions getting those opening goals.
1: I reckon Chris, being Tasmanian, never gets out of him. He'd be like, how good is this? Give me some sun. Oh, he looks good. What about that goal? Kyle Lohman last year, I think I mentioned how injured he was, but he has been the unknown and also the, just the guy who stepped up this year to take a good 35-plus goals.
2: So that's now a career best for him.
0: Correct.
2: He had 20 last year. 2 years ago, he kicked 36, and that's now 37 and a best yearly return for Kyle Lohman with games to come. Centre stoppage. Brisbane eventually get the clearance. Rayner picks up under pressure. Hand pass, though, swooped on by Zadda, who's wrapped up by the tackle of Bailey. So it's a neutral. Still in the centre square. Closer to Brisbane's half forward than Port's. Tossed in the air. Sweet pumps down to Wines. Couldn't gather. Sweet jumps over the top of it. Hard ball to win. Bailey kicks off the ground. Levi Ashcroft hands it out the back to Fletcher. Give it to Zorko in the middle of the ground. High tumbler inside 50. Hipwood meets it. Can't mark. Bailey rows for Brisbane. Snaps at the goal mouth. Cameron there. Hassled off it by the defence of Lye. Ball kicked by Allier to the pocket. And then he kicks it off the ground. Allier. And luckily for him, Berry arrives to run it out. Because it had gone beyond the arc. So instead of a last disposal, Berry was able to get a hand on it. And it's a throw-in on attacking 50 for Brisbane.
1: Their defence is under the pump. This is not good when it's a hot day like this.
0: Six inside 50s, three scoring shots for Brisbane at this stage. It's a good percentage. Throw-in across half forward into the hands of Fletcher. He skies a ball towards the pocket. Allier had the sit, but Charlie Cameron, where did he come from? Double grabber, have they paid it?
1: They should, yeah.
0: They certainly have. Well, Allier had the box seat there and Charlie basically snuck around him, took the first grab, batted it to himself. He's 35 metres out. He's backsides to the boundary as he faces back inboard. just a little bit further out from where Lohman scored the second goal for the Lions.
1: Nearly too far, I reckon, for these snaps. That's always been anything over 25 metres, I think you're running in danger here.
0: He plays on, does Charlie. Hooks this one around and it's gone right of the goalpost and fisted through for a behind. 14

0: plays. Port yet to score. 10.5 gone first term.
1: Zane on the boundary.
2: Yeah, Logan Evans has had to go down the race queue. He's got a problem with his left ankle.
1: Lockie Jones long with a kick in. Beyond the pack on the wing. Berry meets it for Port. Tackled by Answorth. And his handball. Is it a handball? No, it's a fumble. Not deemed last disposal. Out of play for a boundary throw in.
0: They were out then, 2Q. If they had got that one through, they were one-on-ones ahead for Port. So looking dangerous just then.
1: Jason Ackermanis and Matt Primus with you for Sunday Footy on ABC Sport. Fort in ruck against Sweet. Taps at boundary side and rolls back over the paint harmlessly.
3: I just had to say to you, Josh Lay, he's had a pretty good season, come from nowhere, but he's got the job on Charlie Cameron, and he's taking him nice and deep, playing the last defender. He'd be a nervous boy all day, Acker, down there.
0: Oh, yes.
1: You'll learn something
0: but
1: today.
0: But be tight.
1: About how to play. Sweet taps down to Wines, gives back to Sweet, Port with the clearance on the wing. Hands it to Drew, back to Wines. All in tight, now a rush kick to half forward. Not much good from the veteran. Met by Lester of Brisbane, who torps it 60 metres from half back to half forward. Hipwood underneath, can't mark as he was harassed by Jones. Rode by Young O'Brien, go back to Jones. His hand pass doesn't create much, put Hon Francis under pressure. O'Brien has to jump back in to neutralise it. And the ump will come in to ball it up on D50 for Port, left half forward for Brisbane.
0: So they look on the Brisbane Lions here as it comes off hands to Will Ashcroft, inside 50. Oh, Eric Hipwood got in front of Zerk Thatcher and took the mark. The big outstretched arms of Eric, 30 metres out, angled to the left.
4: That was some mark, Matty Primus.
3: It was, wasn't it?
4: That he just never used to take. It could have been a free kick, though. He was all over him, his defender, but... That's what he needed. That's what he needs, and he needs to go back and kick it because he's such a talent. He's been in the game long enough now.
3: Well, last week they got Port's backline got smashed by Fremantle's talls, but it's been the smalls to start today. But there was a good mark there, and they're definitely undersized in that area.
0: He starts his run up from the arc. Does Hipwood releases the ball from 35? He's pulled it wildly across the face of goal. It just goes in for a behind, wasted opportunity. 15 plays, nothing. Yeah. With 12 and a half minutes gone to the first quarter.
3: Book him in with Acker on Monday.
1: I've had the chat
4: to Chris Fagan. He said, not in the season. When it's finished, well, you're in.
1: Jones with a long inbound. It's marked by Vicentini. Edge of the centre square. Kicks to right half forward. Giardi's marks. Has a bounce on 60. Runs to 52. Three touches and a shot, but it's near side for a miss. That was a great chain from the inbound.
4: That's
1: from Port.
4: What they wanted to do last time, I reckon, Q.
1: Yeah, but their first scores are behind. 2-3 to 1 point through 13 minutes. Quick inboard from the Lions, and Dunkley takes the mark at right half back.
0: He retreats back to Harris Andrews in between half back and the pocket. Now Andrews just saunters up the line. That's a really good contested effort from Horn Francis in front of Dunkley to bring the ball to ground. They sweep it through hands now with Ollie Wines inside 50. Harris Andrews advantaged by the 2-on-1. Paul Whitlock couldn't get anywhere near it. So he takes the mark, sweeps a handball, puts Gallup under pressure. He just extracts it. Well done by Vicentini. Went through the pack, took the ball, shot a speculating handball inside 50, picked up by Bailey for Brisbane. Back to Harris Andrews, smothered there by Joe Berry, who follows the ball over the boundary line next to the behind post. There should be a throw in. No, it's actually rushed through for a behind, near side of that behind post. So Port with two behinds, the Lions 15.
4: Josh can't be happy with that. Being able to pin him in and get it back. Was it another? Yeah, another shot on goal.
1: Fletcher able to stroll out of the goal square easily. Gains about 15 metres before a long kick to the wing and an uncontested mark to Hipwood. Make it just defensive side of the wing for Brisbane. Kicks to the end of the edge of the centre square on the head of Rayner. Was spoiled away by the Port defence. Now in the hands of Drew on the wing for Port. Hands it to Bammett. Fell over, got high contact. They take the advantage, do they? Yeah, Burgoyne says play on. He hands it back to Bammett in the end, who swings onto his left boot, kicks inside 50, an errant entry. Fought back there to mark for Brisbane. Chips it to centre-half back to Will Ashcroft. Paid a mark, although I don't think it was the required. He plays on anyway. Chips to Jimmy Tunstall. Takes the mark at right-half back. Re-signed a contract during the week as well, Tunstall. Short pass to Lester. Marks gives back by hand to Tunstall. Kicked a half forward. Oh. It was on the head of Rayner. Had it fisted away from him. He's down and hurt. Ump says play on. Tunstall roves. He's on 50. Kicks to the goal mouth and Bailey nudges Lye under the ball to mark at the top of the goal square.
4: Oh, that in our day, that was a free kick every day of the week, but nice double hands straight in the

0: middle of the back. It was coming over anyway. It was a bullet kick from Tunstall. But and poor Cam Rayner. Well, he's got the knee in the back. That's the worst one.
1: The kick that just sets up, and you know someone's going to come hard and make you earn it.
2: It really did look like Bailey pushed Lye in the back. But
1: it did, didn't it?
0: Yeah, that was a push every day of the week.
2: Anyway, he's point blank range, Zach Bailey. Oh, dear. Oh, wow. He did get it just. It slewed off the side of the boot, and I thought, Q, how could you do it to him? But no, Bailey kicks the goal. Brisbane 3-3-21. Port 2 behinds, 16 minutes played. On the SMS, 0437 774 774. Marg likes you, she says. Jason Ackermanis made my footy week again. Go Lions from Marg in South Australia.
0: Oh, I love Marg. Love South Australia too.
2: 0437 774 774. Zane on the boundary.
3: Ian Evans has re-emerged, Q, and he's, I don't know whether he's had it strapped or whether he's had an injection, but he's right to go. He's been testing that ankle on the boundary line, and I think they're deciding whether or not he's going to come back on this quarter.
0: The magic sponge. Nothing worse doing your ankle earlier in the game, too. But and they hang around for a long time, Matty, like 210 days at least, and you've got to play on them every week, so that just drags it out. But that's good news. You don't want to lose a man that early if you're Port.
4: So we're back into the middle of the Gabba. Draper gets up there against Sweet, puts it forward. Lockie Neal on the field, gets there first, and he's tackled, and now the ball stuck underneath. Geez, that's stiff. I reckon Horn Francis, he fell on the ball, but they tackled him, so free kick for holding it. Handball back to Zorko. Inside 50, off hands, the ball's loose in the goal square. Lockie Jones picks it up for Port. He extracts it towards centre wing, outer side. Good contest from Whitlock. Front and square, Horn Francis at ground level. Does well to pick it up and then measures a lovely pass to hit Durden, the former blue. Just short of centre wing on the Stanley Street side, outer wing.
2: Former blue wearing teal with red boots.
4: Oh, thank you.
1: He's had an amazing season.
2: Durden, good kick to the middle of the ground. Vicentini marks, hands to Horn Francis. Yeah. Bullet entry, hits the chest of the presenting marshal. 45 from goal.
0: That is
1: see why Fake wants to tag Horn Francis, doesn't he? Every time the ball's in his hands, something happens good for Port Adelaide, doesn't
0: beautiful
1: it?
0: Beautiful user. But can I just ask, Marshall is who's going for this goal from about 50. He actually started before the game with that. Looks like he's got some kind of bandage around his head. That's not for his hair. That is, he must have a cut.
1: Have a cut last week, and they've started with it rather than
0: it's
1: come off with the blood rule.
0: I haven't seen that before.
2: No angle to speak of, but the man on the mark, 45 out. So Todd Marshall will have to clear 50 here for Port's first goal. Right foot, good strike, and the red Sharon sails through for the first Port major of the day. Brisbane 3-3-21, Port Adelaide 1-2-8. The Lions lead by 13 points. We've travelled 18 minutes. You're listening to Sunday Footy at the Gabba. I'm Quentin Hull with Michael Price calling the action. And your experts, greats from both clubs, Jason Ackermanis and Matthew Primus.
1: Well, it started. There was a real good contest when it came out of Brisbane's back 50. I think Whitlock brought the ball to ground, and previously they hadn't been able to get a good enough contest, or they'd been outmarked by Harris Andrews and their defence set up. But a good contest there, then the ball in Horn Francis' hands, and a couple of beautiful kicks and a lead inside 50. And Marshall is a beautiful kick for a tall fella, and certainly made him pay.
0: On a day like today, but coming back through the centre, I was asked on 5AA, during the, I think it was Friday night, about this game. I said, if they have
2: dabbling with the enemy, Jason?
0: Well, you know, just having, some chin wags.
2: You didn't get a leave pass for that.
0: No, I didn't. I should have asked, but anyway. I did get some Japanese plum wine for just mentioning
2: it. Well, now exactly you're getting a yellow card for an editorial breach.
0: Oh, dear. That's it.
1: Keep going, Acker.
4: The clearance comes out for the Brisbane Lions. Draper grabbed it out of the ruck, promoted it forward with the big slipper, and it's just held up under a pack. That's the fourth centre ball up clearance in a row for Brisbane. Port have yet to bother the score sheet with that one. Off hands of Draper. Bailey's kick smothered. Lockie Jones gets there yet again for Port. Gives it back to Moraes and then back to Drew. He dribbles it there, and it was to Bammett who slipped over it. It fell out of his hands over the boundary line. The crowd wanted insufficient intent, but geez, that would have been stiff. So it's going to be a throw in on this Vulture Street side between wing and right half forward for Brisbane.
0: It doesn't get a lot of sun there, Pricey, this time of year.
2: Boundary throw in from the shade into the sun. Vicentini taps down Burgoyne Roves. Rush kick from half back to the wing for Port. Whitlock had his arm chopped. Free kick play on. Moraes swooped on it. Hands it on to Berry. Kicks it to an open 50 for Port. First to meet it is George Yardies. Bumped Answorth but couldn't gather the ball. Berry, that's Jarrett of Brisbane there to gather the football, hands it through Andrews, then to Gallup in the pocket. Clearing kick for Brisbane to the wing. Good job from young O'Brien against a couple to make a contest. Brings the ball to ground level. Horn Francis arrives to pick up. Hand pass dropped by Byrne Jones. Brisbane's ball. Lohman with a hand pass to Cameron. Cameron by hand to Bailey. He lost it under pressure from Burgoyne and Lockie Jones. Jones kicks it to the wing. Taken by Watkins. And Watkins shorts it to, again, the man in teal with the red boots, the former blue.
0: So Jones is
2: important. That's Durden.
4: So it was Byrne Jones centres the ball over here to Miles Bergman in front of the centre circles. Aaliyah has come from half back to half forward to accept a barely the required distance pass. Now he goes further left, finds Moraes. He's 52 from goal. Now he sees the lead, spots it, and that's a delightful little pop-up pass.
0: 7 metres.
4: And again, but it's barely the required distance. Ty Gallup is asking the question of the umpire because Mitch Georgiadis has come back and taken the mark. 45-degree angle, not outside this man's capabilities.
0: I was going to keep an eye on Logan Morris. He just got a friendly fire, I think, in a contest down here. He wasn't overly well, but he's just allowed Aaliyah to run up there. He sort of set up this passage of play, so... just keep an eye on him.
4: So Georgiades, a welcome in for Port Adelaide this week. 37 goals on the season. Will strike this from the paint of 50. That's a lovely looking kick. Straight off the boot, straight through the middle. Port get their second goal and reduce the margin to 7 points. 3-3-21 to Port 2-2-14. And we played just on 22 minutes of the first quarter on ABC Sport on a Sunday afternoon.
0: I did say that they come back through the middle and they'll be able to expose and try and get Brisbane's defence 1-on-1 and looking at something else. But they just basketballed that around and then obviously not a long kick cue that one.
2: Anyway, Zane on the boundary.
3: Yeah, I think they're going to be down a man. Logan Evans went out, cue. He had a run around for about 2 minutes, came back off, took his head. They've gone down into the dressing room again, but I can't see him coming back.
2: So what was that injury again?
3: Left ankle. He just couldn't put any weight on. He looked like he was okay initially, but he just came back off and said, I can't do it.
2: Well, thanks, Zane.
0: That's not good news. If it's more and you've already had anaesthetic, that's bad. Anyway, if they're down one, that's not much fun either, Q.
2: 7 points to lead to Brisbane. Kick the first three goals. Port have kicked the next two. Set a stoppage. Jumped on by Bergman of Port. Hand pass doesn't create much. Moraes has a go, shrugged off it. But Wise wins it, hands it to Bergman. Kick to half four to Scrubber. Ricochets to Brisbane's Fletcher, and the Lions have got it. Hands it off to Fort. Fort to Zorko. Brilliant kick to the bullseye. Left boot hits Lohman. Plays on. Kicks to full forward. 2-on-2. Draper got a big piece of a grab. Couldn't mark, but he plays right over the big fella. Tackled off it by Lockie Jones. Byrne Jones then swoops on it for Port. Hands it to half back. Moraes gathers. Hands it on to Lye. Lye towards Horn Francis, and they get away with it, Port, from left half back towards half forward. Kick on the head of Vizantini. Punched away by Andrews. Out of play. Boundary throwing at left half forward for Port. And Matt, looks like they've settled after being jumped by the Premiers.
1: A perfect word. I was just about to mention that they have settled. They're winning some contests in their back line. They put Bergman a spare behind the ball to sort of solidify and be able to get the ball out of there a little bit quicker.
0: The midfield there.
1: Yeah, they've settled down really well.
4: So the umpire throws in left half forward for Port Adelaide off the hands of Sweet. Down there towards Ollie Wines on ground level, tackled by Neil. Ball spills back to Sweet and he... well, taps it back into the path of Zatto, but he's tackled as well, so it's turnover. Brisbane Lions picked up there by McLuggage. He tried to dribble a kick in the Rayner direction. It went over the boundary line right in front of the ABC Sport commentary box, so it's a last disposal free kick. It'll go to Lockie Jones. He chips it forward. Now it's with Lye.
1: Sorry, Price, they'd love to hang onto the ball and get numbers forward, and that allows them to pin the ball in.
4: Lie on centre wing. It's a high ball inside 50. Big pack for... Georgiades was ungainly, to say the least. He broke the pack open, but nothing doing, said the umpire. Zatto got the ball back outside 50, through hands to Horn Francis. Sizzling pass. That's a great kick into the hands there of young Whitlock. And he takes it 40 metres out, and it's a tight angle to the left.
1: Yeah, well, 10 touches, Horn Francis now, and probably the dominant player on the ground. Not often you see Dunkley get beaten, want to run with roll, but he's certainly getting a lot of the ball and some beautiful kicks inside 50.
0: I'm not sure he's going one-on-one with him. He looks like he is. They're just sort of loosely looking after him, but he is dominating at the moment.
4: So Jack Whitlock, the 20-year-old, 19 goals on the season. Big future for this kid. Comes inside 50. Oh, as soon as you give that to him. I could have kicked it worse, no better than that, I wouldn't have thought anyway. It came off hands, went through for a rush behind. I'm never doing that again to the kid. 21, plays 15.
1: There's nothing of him, is there?
2: He looks like he should be in the high jump at the Commonwealth Games. Yep.
4: Good call, Q.
2: He will fill out, though.
1: Yeah, absolutely.
2: Wilmot, very short kick.
0: They don't pay that.
2: Zorko, he said play on, yep. Anyway, Zorko is able to slot the ball to Rayner. Rayner takes the mark and settles.
1: They've got a good, real good zone, Port Adelaide. They're trying to take away those short kicks. Sorry.
2: And the kick turned over, 16-16. Rayner's kicked it to Wines, who plays for Port, of course. The veteran jams it back into attack for Port Adelaide. Wilmot leaves his man to get the front of the pack. Takes a good defender's mark for the Lions. Kicks to Levi Ashcroft. Marks and hands to Neil. Runs through defensive 50. Kicks wide to the half-back flank. Hipwood takes the mark for Brisbane, but has to hold up. That structure behind the ball's holding up for Port, Matt.
1: Yeah, it's just a really good zone. Soft zone. They're slowing them down. And good kicks is the only way for them to really get through.
2: Yeah, Hipwood found Berry. Berry's kick half-volley by Zorko. Gave by hand to Ashcroft. Tackled on 50. Ball spills free. And then Morris has to play tackler on Bergman to lock it up. And it will be a ball up on attacking 50 for Brisbane.
4: So umpire throws it up really quickly. It's very congested. Horn Francis is taken to ground by McLuggage. Ball spills out. Answorth inside 50. Hipwood goes back with the one hand. Couldn't pick it up. Aaliyah did. Skies a return kick. Oh, good contest. Oh. That is a ripping mark. Young Bammett, the mid-season recruit, came in with Jimmy Tunstall. Bammett went with the flight of the ball and took a beauty. He flares the ball out to the right to find Zerk Thatcher. What's the world record for hyphens in one team?
5: I was going to say that. They've got a few today.
2: You blokes have never called an NRL game to the Warriors. I think I called a Warriors NRL game that had eight of them. There's only three going around for Port today.
0: Nothing.
2: Kick towards the wing. Here's Zatto. And there's a Z in the game with one of the Zs is a hyphen. Zatto lost it. Lions have got the ball. Will Ashcroft hands it infield to Dunkley. Hoofs a right boot into attack for the Lions. Hit with the target. Got to the front. Spalled away by the defensive Zerk Thatcher. Roving is McCluggage from Brisbane. Tackle, but got a hand pass to Berry. Jared Berry. Snap on goal. Oh, and Lear had a fumble. Oh. And the fumble went straight to Morris. Morris at the top of the goal square. Well, he snapped it through, but did it take a touch? There'll be a committee before we get the decision here.
0: Yeah, it looks like Aaliyah, that left hand just got out. Very lucky to get away with that. Aaliyah dropped pretty much a sitter. Logan Morris, who hasn't been sighted yet, got that one. I think you'll find these guys will reverse that. They look pretty confident.
2: Well, it's lucky for Aaliyah, who, of course, played a lot of junior representative football in Queensland.
4: Played for the Aspley Hornets as well.
1: Yeah, there's the fingers.
2: And Aaliyah's got out of that after he dropped the mark he should have taken. He has got a touch on that, so it's a point. Brisbane 3-4, lead Port 2-3. We've played 28 minutes in gorgeous sunshine at the Gabba on Sunday footy on ABC Sport.
0: Just under 30 seconds left, so they want to just hold this up here, Port, if they can. They don't want to get scored against.
4: Zed Jones launches it towards the outer wing. Sweet belted it forward. About 15 metres forward, in fact. It goes over the boundary line, just where the arc meets the boundary at left half forward for Brisbane, leading by 7 points late in this first term. And again, every player on the field is in that pocket on the outer side of the ground. Sweet couldn't quite take it. Lock Neal picked it up for Brisbane. Handball Dunkley sweeping over to Will Ashcroft. Sells a dummy and then kicks it into the pocket looking for Hipwood. Double grabber spoiled away by Miles Bergman. Over the boundary line. Good finish to the first quarter. And it is the Brisbane Lions with a 7-point lead, 3-4-22 to Port Adelaide, 2-3-15. Your goal scorers for Brisbane, Kai Lohman's got one, Will Ashcroft's got one, Zach Bailey's got one. And for Port Adelaide, Todd Marshall with one, Mitch Georgiades with the other.
2: Thank you for that, Michael. And Jason, just for those playing along at home, yes. I've just done a quick list of the regular hyphens for the Warriors. So as much as we have Horn Francis, Zerk Thatcher and also
4: Burn Jones
2: today. Mm-hmm. We don't have Wataneza Lesniak, Harris Tavita, Fisher Harris, Nickel Klukstar, Tuivasa-Sheck. And there's a few others.
1: Others, I bet you there is.
0: Evil. If those guys can't spell, fair dinkum. They've got the alphabet in their name. They've got two of them.
2: Well, quite often we'll go with DWZ, RTSC and KJFH.
0: Oh, that's smart.
2: So Anyway, that's neither here nor there. If you've got a hyphen story for us or something more sensible about the football, 0437 774 774 is the text message number. Please send us your name and where you're texting from. 0437 774 774. This is the first of two games we're bringing you on ABC Sport today, which will complete round 20 at a quarter past three Eastern time, so 2:45 in South Australia. It's North Melbourne taking on St Kilda at Docklands, and the scenario there, Saints win, they're back inside the top 10. North win by a decent enough margin, they're probably inside the top 10. If North have a close squeak and get home, Carlton will probably stay 10th, but any win for St Kilda gets them into that last wild card spot on the ladder at the end of round 20. By the way, speaking of the NRL, two games today. First of them is still 20 minutes away. We'll keep you up to date here. St George Illawarra taking on Gold Coast. That to be followed by Manly Warringah against Cronulla Sutherland. If you want to hear them, as ever, you can make your choice on ABC Listen. The NRL is on the green button there. 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
2: Rode by Gallup, and he does barrel it back into attack for Brisbane. Off the pack, Will Ashcroft rows front and centre and dribbles a 20-metre roller for the first goal of the game.
10: Darcy Ford at the back of the pack. Great spoil, front and square. Will Ashcroft lowers the eyes. It's Lohman in the pocket, 25 metres out. Lohman curls it around. He's got another one. Second goal for the Lions, looking good on home turf.
2: Con Francis, bullet entry, hits the chest of the presenting marshal, 45 from goal. Todd Marshall will have to clear 50 here for Port's first goal. Right foot, good strike, and the Red Sharon sails through for the first Port major of the day.
10: Moraes, he's 52 from goal. Now he sees the lead, spots it, and that's a delightful little pop-up pass. And again, but it's barely the required distance. Ty Gallup is asking the question of the umpire because Mitch Georgiadis has come back and taken the mark. We'll strike this from the paint of 50. That's a lovely-looking kick. Straight off the boot, straight through the middle. Port get their second goal.
3: I think they're going to be down a man. Logan Evans went out. He had a run around for about 2 minutes, came back off, took his head. They've gone down into the dressing room again, but I can't see him coming back.
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2: The sounds of the first quarter at the Gabba. Quentin Hull's my name. It's Sunday footy on ABC Sport. Brisbane leads Port Adelaide by 7 points at quarter time. The Lions 3-4-22 to Port's 2-3-15. Brisbane kicking the first three goals, and then Port kicked the next two in the game. So the power has steadied. I fear I've opened a can of worms here on the SMS 0437 774 774. Marcus at Lake Toba texts, isn't Akermanis hyphened? He's texted AKKA-MANS.
5: Mate, just Google it up, mate.
2: He's having a joke, Jason.
5: Oh, is he? Oh.
2: We'll get your expert thoughts with Matt Promise in a moment, but Zane Bojack's got news from the benches.
3: Well, it's like Lazarus the triple bypass queue. They're having another go with Logan Evans. He emerged just before you guys came back from the highlights, and he's having another go. He's trying to put weight on it. I think they're going to try and see if he can go out there again, but he hasn't got a lot of faith in it, but they're asking him to have another crack.
2: Thanks, Ono.
5: He's put more in there. I suspect.
1: You've got to keep moving too with ankles, don't you?
5: Yes, once you've got to keep them warm.
1: Yeah, slow down. They seize up.
5: It's horrible.
2: Righto, Acker-Manus and Primus, what have we got from the first term?
1: We've got a really good contest. It looked like Brisbane were going to blow them out of the water early. They look too dynamic. The amount of goal kickers they have, that's the thing that's going to trouble Port Adelaide. I think it's 9 or 10 individual goal kickers they normally average every game. But as we mentioned through that call, Port settled. They got their hands on the ball a little bit more. They're able to own the ball and had some really good looks inside 50s. A couple of beautiful set shots, which they rely on that the most in the competition to kick their goals from set shots. So that's something to keep an eye on for the game. But, yeah, look, a good balance. And you have to stay in the game early because Brisbane do blow teams away early, and they settled well, and it's a good game on our hands.
0: I think Josh Carr will be asking a little bit more in the centre square clearances. They got absolutely walked 4-1, so they want to just sort of at least start to average that out and try and win a couple, because when they do, I mean, they're getting most of their goals from transition from the back half. That's been better. You've got to watch out, because Brisbane can score quickly, and they've just been a little bit cleaner in that back half of that quarter, Q, and I think that's helped them get their game going. And like Matty's saying, like the way that they want to play and how they go and they chip it around and they hold on to it, they're doing it very well. So far, so good if you're a Port fan. But Brisbane, I think they'll make a couple of tweaks here, and they'll be able to. They want to get more scores, particularly from their midfielders.
2: G'day to Simon at York Peninsula. He's a regular texter. He says, enjoying the cool, always get a laugh and smile when the Matt Knacker show's on at the Gabba. It's very fun as a neutral footy fan. Thank you. 0437 774 774. Keep your messages coming.
0: Isn't the York Peninsula in South Australia? He's a neutral, anyway.
2: Oh, no. Well, he's a neutral footy fan.
0: Oh, right.
2: Either not going for one or the other today.
10: Okay. So, back in the middle, Fort versus Sweet. It went underneath the pack. Jason Horne-Francis was the one who got there first, held up, and will throw it up beside the centre circles this time. Off hands, Bailey for Brisbane. Inside 50. Logan Morris goes back with the one arm, but it's a free kick, and it'll go to Lai.
1: That's a good win for the young fella. He's been under the pump, playing on...
0: Yes, Charlie, give him
1: Charlie
0: a shove.
1: Down there.
10: Yeah, Charlie just trying to give some room there for Logan Morris, and nothing happening. It's kicked out to left half back. And once again, Aaliyah comes up to the arc. So they're just, again, that Matty Primus retaining possession. Kick just short of centre wing. It's with Lai again.
0: There he goes long.
2: Lai kick towards the wing. Wilmot jumps in front to spoil for Brisbane. Rove by McCluggage. Given the by hand to Wilmot. Kick semi-smothered, but Bailey bashes it from the wing to half forward. One-on-one between Lohman and Byrne Jones. Lohman wins the ball. Byrne Jones gave good pressure, though, and Lohman turns over the handball. Oh, gave it to Hon Francis. Kicked it straight to McCluggage. Brisbane's ball on the wing. Kicks back to half forward. Tunstall grabs it. Markson holds up for a moment, 60 from goal. Now spots an option in the pocket. I don't know what he was kicking it to. Missed everyone. Lai picks up for Port. In the left back pocket for the power. Kicks the left half back. Whitlock in a battle against a couple. The Port youngster did well to bring it to ground level. Won his own crumb. Great play. Hands it to Drew. Hands it onto the wing for Horn Francis. Outside of the boot kick. No, didn't create much. Andrews won it for Brisbane. Great hand pass to Zorko. Zorko kicks to half forward. McCluggage marks. Hands to McKenna. McKenna shoots. And Edward has a juggle beyond the scoring line. It was going through for a point anyway, but had Hipwood clunked it first time, it would have been a mark on the goal line. As it is, it's a point, and Brisbane lead by 8.
0: What was that? There was 3-on-1 over there, and one that... Who was that did that?
2: Young Whitlock.
0: Yeah. Great
10: so
0: contest.
10: Logan Evans back on the field, and he takes it out of the goal square and kicks it short of centre wing. There's a bit of body work done there by Ty Gallup, and he took the mark, put it inside 50, dropped it on a dime in front of the face of Logan Morris, but had to do a fair bit of strong handwork to beat young Lai there. Took the mark, 40 out, slight angle to the right.
2: Now, our man in York Peninsula is just, he's a good man, Simon, because he texts, I'm a lifelong Carlton supporter, Acker.
0: So he's always.
2: So he's a neutral for this game.
0: He's always disappointed.
2: And going for North to win by about 3 points today. So Carlton stay in the 10.
0: Oh, they'll be all right, Carlton.
10: So Logan Morris has started his run up from inside the centre square. 53 goals, 20 last year. 44 goals, 36 so far this year. He launches a beauty, but it hits the post. Two-thirds of the way up, one behind. 24 plays 15, 9-point margin, the Lions lead.
0: He's limping a bit too, Logan. I'm not
1: it's
0: sure
1: a,
0: what
1: it's
0: happened.
1: Good matchup that one, Villa. He wants to lead to the ball. Lee wants to drop off and air assist. A good one to keep an eye on.
2: Lockie Jones, he overhits the kick. He ran beyond the square, kicked it over the head of Zerk Thatcher. So it bounces out of play. And the free kick to be taken by Hipwood for Brisbane. 70 out at left half forward. So similar to last week at Adelaide Oval, the power very competitive early against a highly ranked opponent. Kick from Hipwood to a contest. Top of the goal square, Horn Francis does the exit for the power. Whacks it on his boot. Bammett Roves got taken high. No free kick. Oh, that was tough. Picked up by Will Ashcroft, the Brisbane. It was Levi, in fact. Hands it out the back to Zorko. Given to Hipwood. He's tackled. Holding the ball. Yep, they pay that one. Corey Durden with the tackle. And he'll take the free kick for Port at right half back. The Lions lead by 9 points early second term.
4: He took off across the arc and dangerous kick, but nicely delivered to Alia at the true centre half back position.
11: Right here.
4: Oh, he's got Bergman. Takes it just adjacent to the centre circles. Inside 50. Oh, big fly at the back. Whitlock did beautifully again. Read it nicely and took the mark basically on his chest. 25 out, another angle to the left.
0: You have to do in it, Matty. You have to move it in that way to get... You saw the defenders of Brisbane running backwards. It's the worst position to be in.
1: Yeah, that switch kick to Alia, then back out to the other side of the wing, that's what opened up Brisbane's defenders. And they've got some leg speed in their front half, and that's a couple of times now they've nearly got out the back, and on that occasion...

0: would work well.
1: So Whitlock lines up for the drop punt. Let's go from just inside 40 metres, this one to the left. So two golden opportunities for the youngster, but another behind for Port makes it an 8-point margin, 24 play 16.
2: Short inbound, Fletcher marks in the pocket, hands it to Zorko, tackled from behind, great pressure from Zatto. Zorko's hand pass taken by Georgiades, 40 from goal, hands it back to Zatto, high right foot snap on goal, comes down on the goal line, but Gallup is there to punch it away. Out of play for a throw-in, and it's a similar theme, Port fans. You can be proud of the way the team's battling here. They are certainly in the fight early at the Gabba, having conceded the first three goals.
3: Great chase down. Tackle from Zatto. Whoa, what a ripper.
2: 8 points, the lead to Brisbane. 5 minutes, second term. Lions in attack, boundary throw in, bubbles around. Fort's got it, Sweet tackles him. Fort got rid of it, McCluggage. He puts it on his boot. Whacks it clear of defence. Hipwood takes it at left half back on the bounce. Hand passes to Bailey near the boundary. Hands it back to Levi Ashcroft. Given back to Bailey in tight. Now he gets the kick on it. Right boot high to the wing. Two-on-two contest. Aaliyah got the first touch. Couldn't control the mark. Neil at ground level for Brisbane. He's hassled as he got a hand pass away. Oh, well, Levi Ashcroft kicks it off the ground. Straight to Bergman on the wing. Infield kick on the 45. Doesn't find a target. So Bergman has to make a contest of it. Gee, hard footy to win. Port win it. Marshall got a hand pass to Wines. Wines kicks the full forward on the head of Georgiades. He taps it down. Sweet tackle Zorko, but the Lions eventually get clear.
1: Oh, I think. Hang on, there's a free kick that's going back, Q.
0: He paid a throw.
2: That was after the ball was racing away. Was it a throw against Zork, was it?
3: Must have been. Just waiting for the replay. I thought that was a good handball. Maybe not.
2: Or did he give some lip or a little elbow after he got rid of it?
3: Well,
2: it's Zork, so I don't want to be subjective, but it's a possibility.
0: Happened before, Q.
3: That is a gift, if that is the case.
2: So not sure of why, but Jordan Sweet has the shot. 30 out directly in front. And Sweet misses to the right.
3: Oh, it's killer.
0: Yeah, it was a throw. Q.
2: It was a throw.
0: Got him and he didn't get his hand to it yet.
2: Okay.
3: I call.
2: 3-6 to 2-5. Brisbane lead by 7 points. 7 minutes, second term.
0: Had three good looks, haven't they? The last
3: They've got to get them against Brisbane at home.
1: Zorko comes out of the goal square, launches it shorter centre wing. Good fly there from Evans. Could have been paid a mark too, Acker. Bammett in the front position. Beautiful central kick finds Durden. Well done there from young Bammett. Got it onto the left foot, and that was measured delightfully to Durden, who's having some kind of season for Port Adelaide.
3: Just doing very well, Port. They're getting these turnovers. They're quickly moving it, and they're finding free men. And at the moment, particularly on kick-ins, they just always are going to get free. This is the worst time of the day to play here, where if you're going to the left or the right, but it's terrible with the sun in your eyes. Not easy out there.
1: So Durden with 28 goals in season 2026. Launches it from 45. Finally. That's a beautiful kick. Brings Port Adelaide to within a point. The Lions 3-6-24 to the Power 3-5-23. 8 minutes gone, second term.
3: After missing some sitters too, Matty, that's the one they need. That steeled himself, and that's just a beautiful kick for goal and a reward for effort.
2: So how have they turned it around? Lions 3-3 to 2 points after a quarter of an hour. Port have kicked the next three goals in the game.
3: Yeah, turnovers.
0: I think you mentioned, Q, their heat and pressure has really got it. And they're onto the handball receives. And that's three or four times they've been able to chase them down and get holding the ball. So they're taking away that really well from them and getting some good territory and getting some great looks inside 50.
2: Well, they should be able to bring the heat today if they're playing at that colour at the Gabba. Because it looks like they've turned up to the wrong season in that strip.
3: Oh, boy.
2: But they have gone the teal, which, of course, is the colour of the Big Bash local team here. Centre stoppage. Will Ashcroft comes away for Brisbane. High kick inside 50. It's wide. And Lye makes a good contest to punch it away from Cameron. Out of play. Josh Lye. He made his debut in round three. Like, yeah, the extraordinary story. What was it? Born in Singapore. Lived in China till he was 6 years of age.
3: Yeah. How many passports does he have?
2: And, yeah, picked up in the supplementary selection period before last season. Boundary throw in right half forward for Brisbane. Sweet taps down to Moraes. So it wasn't Moraes. It was Watkins. Hand pass doesn't create much. Ball still on attacking 50 for Brisbane, but Wines picks up for Port. Hands through sweet to Burgoyne. Burgoyne's kick to the wing on the head of Vizentini, punched away by Gallup. Out of play for a throw-in on the outer side. Sunday footy on ABC Sport, 9.5 second term. Brisbane 3-6-24. Port 3-5-23.
3: Bit clean at the moment, Port, and they're just finding their targets. Not the best kick, that one, but they have been really good around these stoppages.
1: Throw-in out of wing in the bright sunshine here at the Gabba. Went over the top of two ruckmen in Sweet and Draper. It bounced back into the hands of Sweet, who had taken down. Sorry, it was Horn Francis who got in there again. It's going to be balled up on the logo. Umpire throws it up. Draper against Sweet. Sweet got it down. McLuggage took it and then speculates a handball forward to Bailey. Came out of his hands, towed off the deck by Draper. Bounces in front there. Well, well done by O'Brien, who gathered. But equally well done tackling by the Lions. And it was Connor McKenna who got involved there. It's going to be balled up 40 metres out from the Lions' goal.
2: Ruckman tangle. And Drew tries to crash through, but it's tackled immediately. That's Evans. He's back out there. Logan Evans.
3: He's back. He's back.
2: My apologies. So another neutral. Sweet with the palm. Out the back, Watkins gives a hand pass to Burgoyne. Not a deep clearing kick. It was on the head of Bamett. Has it punched away from him. Out of play. Oh, is there a last disposal here? Or a
3: no,
2: throw-in?
3: It's close. I think it just snuck over the 50-metre area. They're a bit lucky there because he did good foot.
2: Yeah, it is going to be a throw-in. Right half forward for the Lions. And the locals realise they better get behind their team. They haven't kicked a goal for a while. Nearly been a quarter of footy. Brisbane the first three, Port the next three. Evans tackled by Dunkley at the stoppage. Just got rid of it. Jared Berry crashes in for Brisbane. He's tackled by Bergman. Gee, it's a hard footy to win. It spews out. Zorko's near it. He's got company and Vizentini. Oh. Zorko, though, trips the light. Fantastic near the boundary. Wins the ball. Kicks it into attack. Brian tried to fist it clear for Port. Doesn't have to get it away from the contest. Now Watkins gathers. Hands to Burgoyne. Back to Watkins. Breaks a tackle or two. No, he ran out of room.
3: Just him out there. Good.
2: He ran out. Boundary throw in. Right half forward for Brisbane. Left half back for Port. But they are bringing the heat, the power.
3: And they're getting it too. Like in the defence, they're just a bit of composure. It's been good to watch.
1: The Lions up by 10 inside 50s, 25 to 15, but it's three goals apiece and they only lead by a point. Throw in across half forward. Ashcroft again with the stoppage clearance and he gets a dribbling kick inside 50. O'Brien for Port tracks it over the boundary line though. Will be a throw in about 40 metres out in the right forward pocket for Brisbane.
3: Brisbane don't mind this. Pricey. They like it in their forward 50. They know they're going to generate shots eventually.
1: They've absolutely, I suppose, flooded the forward line there at throw in. It was a short throw in, Acca. It was taken into the arms of Sweet. He lets go a kick. Bamett couldn't pick it up. Well done there by Zorko. Got the handball back to the logo to Lester, who kicks it to the arc. Draper nudged underneath it there by Evans. Rainer Robes weaves around in traffic. The left foot inside 50 at the back. Lohman with the fly brings it down to ground. Port with the numbers there. Well done for Evans. Flicks through to Murray's and he'll extract with the kick. Nice.
2: Okay. It's Marshall beyond defensive 50. Marks and hand passes infield to the running Evans. So that ankle, he must be juiced up. Well, he's running okay there. Kicks it to half forward. Mark taken by Durden, 60 from goal. Deep kick. He's got Vizentini out the back. And big Dante didn't even have to get to his peak to mark that one. It was a chest grab in the goal square.
3: Oh, what a transition that was. Under pressure, under pressure.
0: And the big fella did a great lead. He had Harris Andrews. And we know Harris loves to just play in front and read the ball. But he kept on leading up to engage Harris. And then he'd lead deep. And Harris got caught. Do I come with the kicker? Do I start in the defender? In the end, he didn't do anything. And they had an easy kick in the goal square.
2: And it's after conceding the first three goals of the game, Port Adelaide's about to hit the lead here. Dante Vizentini straight in front, kicks the goal. And that's four in a row for Port. Vizentini's fifth goal of the season. And the power take the lead at the Gabba against the Premiers. 13 and a half minutes, second term. It's Port, 4-5-29. Leading Brisbane, 3-6-24.
0: Well, they're just doing, you know, a lot of stats. They're well down inside 50s. They're losing centre clearances, as Acker talked about, which is usually a strength of theirs. But their pressure and they're harassing Brisbane. So there's no easy ball in Brisbane's forward line. Everything's bomb kicking and they're kicking to a contest, which is suiting Port Adelaide beautifully. And then they've been able to get them on the counter-attack a few times, Acker, with some skills, which probably normally hasn't been their go. But they've done it really well today and pulled Brisbane's defence apart.
3: And they've just even that sequence there. Well, I'm not sure about some of the defensive running they needed to do there, Brisbane, but they'll fix that.
1: You can see why they wanted Logan Evans back on the park after that injured ankle. Boy, he can move. Off hands now out of the middle there for Drew by Port. Gets it inside 50 at ground level. Marshall can't pick it up. It was Jasper Fletcher. Handball back to Ty Gallup. Off a step, he launches it just short of centre wing. Evil bounce beat O'Brien for Port, but it favoured Lohman, who tapped it into the path of Dunkley. Burgoyne's had a great battle with Dunkley and tackles him into the ground. Tough opponent, but it's great effort from Burgoyne. Held him up, and his umpire's going to throw it up just where the shade is meeting the sunshine on this Vulture Street wing. Vicentini got it down. Horn Francis handball back to Burgoyne. Punches it forward. Georgiadis gathered on the bounce. Nice tackle. Held to him there by Ryan Lester. And we'll get a ball up in front of the ABC Sport commentary box. It's Port by 5 points.
2: He's Michael Price. I'm Quentin Hull. Matt Primus and Jason Ackermanis are your experts. As the ball's thrown in the air on the wing. Fortin, Vicentini tangle. Rowed by Drew. Under pressure. Toe pokes Port to half forward. Met by Harris Andrews though. Gathers one-handed. Hands it to Dunkley. Dunkley's kick is smothered off the shin of Horn Francis.
0: Unlucky.
3: Yeah, it's a free kick to him.
2: So that's out on the full.
3: Unlucky there, but also brilliant.
2: Free kick to Dunkley. Kicks infield to Will Ashcroft, who's been prominent. Coming up for touch 13.
0: This is their zone, so they're not playing anyone, but they're just taking away all those little short kicks for Brisbane and forcing them long down the line.
2: And there it is, a long ball to a two-on-two. Oh, fifth man in. Rayner at the front, almost marked. Couldn't. Goes to ground level.
3: Tackle.
2: And Lohman plays tackler to ensure that there was no way through for young O'Brien. He's wrapped up. Ball up at left half forward for the Lions. It's Port leading by 5 points.
1: Umpire throws it up quickly. Fort got it down, but it's taken by Horn Francis. He's tackled, looking for a high ball free kick, and no.
3: Unlucky.
1: Will Ashcroft has got it for holding the ball. He takes off, runs to the arc of 50, and pulls it left. One behind. Some might say that's footy gods. 3-7-25, plays 4-5-29. It's Port by 4 points.
2: And Byrne Jones quick with the inbound. Oh, the kick's turned over. Wilmot met it. Couldn't mark, but fumbled it near Lohman. He couldn't pick up. Rayner does. Breaks a tackle. Rayner snaps and makes the power pay for that poor kick in. Cam Rayner kicks his first goal. And it returns Brisbane to the lead. Yeah, unfortunately for Darcy Byrne-Jones, went for a bit of a sizzler down the corridor and it didn't work. Brisbane, their first goal since the 16-minute mark of the first quarter comes a quarter later, 17 into the second. 4-7, 31 to 4-5, 21. The Lions back in front.
3: No need that. Yeah, just a skewed kick. It was on.
0: It was on, was it?
3: But Darcy Wilmot just, he was running at full pelt. Full pelt just to try and cut that one off in the end. Got it too. Could nearly take the mark. Still a great goal from Cam Rayner. It's not an easy one. A couple of fumbles here and there. Picked it up. Little break of a tackle and good snap. Jeez. They need him kicking goals, Matty.
0: They need a few more from their smalls. They need to get the ball in there quicker and give them better looks.
1: That's ignited the crowd here at the Gabba. Off hands. Neil back to Will Ashcroft. He's got Drew for company, but he gets the ball to right half forward. Tunstall picks up on the half volley. Central ball gets not quite central enough as Halea rushes it through for one behind. 31 plays 29, Lions by 2 points.
3: Getting out of the centre. They are getting murdered in there, Port.
2: And a long exit on the head of Bammett, spoiled away by Answorth at left half back. Then Answorth plays tackler. Got around Watkins, now turned over. O'Brien's hand pass pinched by McCluggage for Brisbane. Hands it to Levi Ashcroft, bounces on 50, right half forward, centering kick on the head of the pack. It's fisted away. Drew taps it further afield for Port Adelaide, hoping for a man to help him out. And Zatto, he's over the top of it and stopped. Couldn't create. And we'll see a ball up, centre half back for Port.
3: Just chaos in there at the moment.
2: Quickly tossed up. Bergman's kick doesn't clear the congestion. Rayner swoops. Great gather. Hands it out the back to Will Ashcroft from 55. Kick to the pocket. It bounces in front of Morrison. Rolls away from him over the boundary line. Aaliyah was close as well. On the text, Tom says, I'm listening to the call while playing disc golf in Churchill in Victoria. I had a great laugh about the Acker being hyphenated. Great stuff, boy.
3: What is disc golf?
2: It's frisbee. Yeah. And you chuck it for an elevated cage.
3: Oh.
2: Yeah.
3: Are they that
2: something
3: bored?
2: Like that.
3: Are they that bored there?
1: Throw in right forward pocket. Bailey. Kick semi-smothered at the top of the goal square. Logan Morris tries to pick it up. His kick semi-smothered as well. Boy, it's a hot footy. Taken down. And who is that coming up with the ball? It's going to be Vicentini was tackled. So the umpire throws it up at the top of the goal square. Vicentini gets up, takes his own ball, handball backwards, and the extracting kick for Port Adelaide from Watkins was smothered over the boundary line and the right forward pocket for Brisbane. There'll be a throw in. We've played 20 minutes of the second quarter. It's the Lions by 2 points.
3: How good has Sweet been, Matty? He has dominated. Yeah. Absolutely dominated.
0: Been a good pickup.
3: Yeah.
2: Well, it's Vicentini against Draper at the moment. Draper taps down. Bailey comes through to win a hard ball. Swivels and snaps. No penetration into the chop. Lye picks up for Port. Hands to Haunt Francis. Hands to Allaire in the pocket. And the big fella booms the power clear of defence. On the head of a one-on-one. Two berries. Joe and Jared. Give it to Joe. He's caught, though, by McCluckage. It was like a yoghurt there for a moment. And we'll see a ball up at left half forward.
1: So the younger beat the elderberry. It was slapped down there by Fort. Fort picked up by Horn Francis, who's having a blinder. He kicks it towards the logo. Good contest, Lester v. Marshall. Ball spills into the corridor. Answorth swept a handball back to Harris Andrews off a step. Laconic. Harris Andrews chips it towards Jasper Fletcher. Nicely set up. Port Adelaide in front of him. So Fletcher retreats back inside defensive 52. Andrews, he's got Levi Ashcroft to his right. He takes the mark. Now he puts it very wide out to the wing. It's a nicely delivered kick to Ryan Lester in front of the Port bench. He chips it down the line. Tunstall. Oh, Lester kept running, and the ooh from the crowd was because the return handball from Tunstall was too far out for the veteran. Couldn't get a mitt to it. Just got a fingertip to it as it went over the boundary line. So a throw in on the outer side.
2: 21 minutes, second term. Brisbane led by 7 points at quarter time. Port did get to the lead. Cam Rayner kicking the most recent goal in the game. It's the Lions by 3 points. Answorth harassed off it by Horn Francis at the stoppage. And Burgoyne sweeps on the crumbs. His hand pass, though, sets his teammate a dump. Giorgiani's wrapped up by Gallup holding the ball. Neil comes away, takes the advantage, but his hand pass misses the target of Levi Ashcroft. Or what's going on?
3: Free kick. Are they coming back?
2: Are they going to give Georgiades a free kick for getting dumped?
1: Correct.
2: And that's not a popular decision at the Gabba.
3: Cacophony of booze.
1: Giorgiades, Acker.
2: Left half forward. 60 out. Kicks to full forward. Fort's in the way. Vicentini was the target, but Darcy Fort takes the grab. There's a little bit in this. It's building nicely. Red Sharon Sunday here on ABC Sport. Lester receives in the pocket. Kicks to half back. Jared Berry marks. Hands to Fletcher. Chips to Rayner. Lions get to halfway. This is the most Lions they've looked for, the last quarter. Hand pass goes to Jared Berry. Kicks inside 50. Allaire gets back. Was Morris held? Yep. Allaire marked it, but Morris wasn't let get to the contest. And a free kick. Well, we've had two Berries, and now we've got a Logan lining up.
3: Now that was... It sort of nearly didn't need to be done.
0: No, it was just young O'Brien then just panicked a little bit, got caught on a key defender and didn't need to do it because Allaire was coming back, but he just panicked and grabbed a jumper. And
2: there are two Logans playing, by the way.
3: He may kick this, but this is not the distance, 45 metres to go around the body.
2: It's setting up for that right-footed snap, isn't he?
3: Silly.
2: Logan Morris, three steps, bang, you'll have to hit it well. Boy, it's high enough, it's long enough, it's straight enough. Logan Morris... A wonderful execution of a long-range right-footed snap punt. Two in a row for Brisbane. And the Lions lead by 9 points at 5-8, 38 to 4-5, 29. Jason Acker, Madison, Matt Primus with you on Sunday footy on ABC Sport.
0: He had to kick that perfectly.
3: Just having a look at Logan there as we watch the replay of the dump and the play on. But it looks like it must be maybe a quad or a hamstring. I'm not sure there, but he's certainly limping. But he's out there. Good free kick. He deserved that free kick, but good finish. Allaire doing the right thing, getting back to 2-on-1. But this just stopped that little bit of momentum Port are building up in this game, Matty.
1: When you do get a chance to watch that replay, I think there might be a little bit of a case to answer for Ty Gallup. Arms were pinned and the sling and the head hit the ground. Mitch Georgiades. So watch this space. The crowd activated here at the Gabba as Neil gets the clearance, kicks it to right half forward. Charlie Cameron in battle there with Fly. And, well, the ball stuck underneath the pair of them. Call it a draw.
0: Yeah, that's 7-2 in the centre bounce. As you mentioned a few times, Zach, they're getting destroyed there and putting their defence under enormous pressure.
1: Well, they did beat the Dockers quite comprehensively in that

0: Category last week. Drew came off hands, handball to the run of Byrne Jones, kicks it beyond centre wing. Leicester did the bodywork against Georgiadis early. The ball bounced freely, gathered by Leicester, backwards to Answorth. Off a step, he kicks it beyond centre wing. And Evans absolutely belted the ball into the fifth row against Tunstall. Throw in outer side in the sunshine. That's where Zane Bojack's sitting.
1: Straight to Zane.
2: I don't know whether you guys with your binoculars can see it, but apparently we're in flip-flop time here. It's plugger time for Port Adelaide with their sign.
0: Oh, they've got a pair of thongs. Are they dress thongs or...?
1: Well, what does that mean?
3: There's a line there, but Matt's with me. He's Port royalty. I won't say anything. But Barry throw in. Zorko wins it back of the pack. Hands it to Rayner. Hands it to McCluggage. Under pressure, but still got the hand pass to Will Ashcroft, who's had quite the half. Kicks inside 50. Morris presents. Spoiled by Allaire. Was it over his chops? No. Play on. Byrne Jones comes away for the power. Hands it on to Bergman. Bergman's kick is a last disposal. It goes over the boundary line. Leicester takes it immediately for Brisbane on the wing. Kicks infield to Zorko. Marks and kicks to Wilmot. Defensive side of halfway. Now they horseshoe it to our side from the far side. Through Answorth. Gives it to Gallup. Now he puts the hoof into it. Long kick to attacking 50. Jones to the front for Port. Couldn't mark. Jared Berry's over it for Brisbane. Hands it to McCluggage under pressure. Turned over. Byrne Jones picks up for Port. Hand pass through Moraes and then Bammett hands it to Lockie Jones and the power are out.
0: Well, they're using their hands well. Joe Berry back to Byrne Jones, back to Simple Jones, who kicks it long over the wing. And Wilmot, oh, good contest, Vicentini. It was a 2-on-1. Then the big fella handballed it to himself. Central kick off the ground. Beautifully picked up Zaddo. He kicks it inside 50. A 1-on-1 contest, Georgiades versus Fletcher. And then Charlie Cameron back. Handball to Gallup. Gives it back to Cameron. And it's a free kick. It's going to be downfield because Cameron dealt with after the fact. And it ends up in the hands of Jasper Fletcher. What a great piece of work from Dante Vicentini there, solo, the big ruckman.
1: Win, and then the kick inside, found his teammate. They were out then.
3: Good game of footy this. Brisbane lead by 9 points, getting close to half-time. Leicester's got the ball at right half-back for Brisbane. Presents Draper with an easy chest mark, with a chip over the man on the mark. So Draper, the big fella, at right half-back for the Lions. Infield short on the 45, not 15. Wilmot plays on, having grabbed it, kicks it on the half volley to Neil, wrapped up immediately by Moraes, and a ball up not far from the bullseye, which is bathed in sunshine on this absolutely stunning winter Sunday at the Gabba. Sweet comes through at ruck time, fumbles the ball though. Neil's taken though. He got the ball and got jumped on immediately in the tackle of Durden.
1: Sweet again. He's dominating.
3: Brisbane 5-8-38. Port 4-5-29, 27 minutes second quarter. Stoppage near the middle. McCluggage on hands and knees, propels it forward. Bailey picks up, brilliant hands. Gave to McKenna. On the run, Connor McKenna shins his kick on goal. Kicks it across the face and it rolls out of play. And we'll see a boundary throw in the left forward pocket for the Lions.
1: Diving pressure there from Port. Oh, that wheel was out then.
0: They're dominating the inside 50s, Brisbane, 35-19, but they've only got 5-4 advantage. Throw in. Darcy Fort got it down to Rayner. He swamped. Drew gathered it, gave to Wines. Wines flicked a handball out, cut off by Jared Berry. Handball to his good mate McCluggage. He puts it across to the face of goal, and I tell you what, Logan Morris had no hope there. He had three against him, spoiling. Over the boundary line, throw in right forward pocket for Brisbane. They've got a 9-point advantage late in this second quarter.
3: Sunday footy on ABC Sport. Boundary throw in. Brisbane in attack. Sweet at the front, tapped down to Jones, but he's immediately wrapped up, Lockie Jones. An absolute vice-like grip in the Rayner tackle. So an ump comes in immediately, tosses it in the air. Fort first hand, has to do his own roving. Darcy Fort kick semi-smothered. Moraes is there, ensuring Cameron can't get free, and another stoppage. Brisbane with the first 3 goals of the game. Port kicked the next 4, and Brisbane have kicked the next 2. So she's had a bit of ebb and flow about it as Drew kicks it off the ground from the stoppage to clear D50. And Georgiades will get a free kick, pushing the back against Leicester.
1: But done for holding the man.
3: Holding it was it?
0: It's a very physical battle between these two, Leicester and Georgiades, who launches a long one beyond centre wing. Vicentini at the back of the pack destroyed it and took it over the boundary line. It's going to be a throw in.
1: Port Adelaide have been running in waves out of that back line. That

0: their run and carry has been the signature hallmark of how they've pretty much got all their scores after the domination of Brisbane.
1: Throw in centre wing out of side. Fort versus Sweet. Sweet got it down. Fort got back in there. So did McLuggage. Drew got a handball backwards to Evans. Evans pursued by McLuggage. He sold him a dummy. Well done, Evans. Went around the corner. Kicked long towards the leap of Ollie Wines. Spoiled nicely there by Zorko over the boundary line between Jared, the two benches.
0: Jared Berry.

0: between the two benches.
1: Jared Berry, I reckon.
0: And it's going to be a throw in.
1: Well, 193 centimetres of Jared Berry. Very, very fifth tallest he is. He always tells me how tall he is.
2: Throwing on the outer wing. Late in this first half. Ricochets off the ruckman. There he is, all 193 centimetres of him, tumbling over the line, Jared Berry, without being able to pick up.
1: He doesn't look that big, does he? But he is huge.
2: He's a tallish guy. He's a deceptively tall, a bit in the Pat Cripps mode.
1: Yes.
2: You don't realise how tall the Carlton captain is until stand next to him. Now, we've got a committee on whether or not this is a throw-in or a last disposal free kick. It's going to be the former. A throw-in. At left half forward.
3: Oh, hang on.
2: The
1: arc.
2: The arc. Throw it in.
0: The arc's been involved.
2: And suddenly, it is going to be a free kick to Brisbane. Dear.
0: See, that's not what the rule was intended to do.
1: I know, but it's sort of good that they can quickly have a look and override it, because that is a free kick every day of the week.
2: Berry with the free kick. That's Jared for Brisbane. Kicked it on Dunkley's head, who had it spoiled away by Drew. There's just a bit of push and shove as the ball goes out of play near the benches on the outer side. 25 seconds left in this first half. Brisbane, 5-8-38. Port, 4-5-29. Throw in, sweet to the front of Fort. Again, it bubbles around. There's been no real explosion from the stoppage. Been very tight in there. Lions have got this one out the back. Neil hands it to Will Ashcroft. Under pressure, dump kick, down the wing. Ollie Wines is in the way. And the Brownlow medalist of 2021 takes the grab for Port Adelaide. Chips over the man on the mark. Murray's marks. Kicks Port deep. Late chance for the power. Whitlock takes a juggler and completes the mark just before the siren. And in consecutive weeks, we've had action very close to the siren in Port games.
1: After the siren kick, that's exactly 9 seconds left.
2: This one was completed. It wasn't as tight a thing as... Who was it? Horn Francis last week, who kicked a goal right on quarter time?
3: Quarter time.
2: Yeah. So, yes. Whitlock.
1: Going back, that's a Michael Holding and some run-up.
2: The man on the mark, 5 metres in from the boundary, 40 metres from goal. Left half forward for Whitlock to complete what's been a very creditable first half for the power. His kick is never on target. Misses everything near side. No score. So you can put a line underneath 5-8 to 4-5 at half-time. Brisbane lead the game by 9 points. The locals 5-8-38 to the visitors 4-5-29. So Brisbane did win the quarter in the end, kicking 2 goals 4 to Port Adelaide's 2-2. But Port did hit the front 14 minutes into that quarter. So the flow of the game has seen Brisbane kick the first 3 goals, then Port kick the next 4 to either side of quarter time, and then Brisbane the last 2 of that quarter, and indeed the half. Yet to get a multiple goal kicker in the game. They're all singles. So the 5 for Brisbane are Lohman, Ashcroft, W, Morris, Rayner, Bailey, and for Port it's Marshall, Georgiades, Vizentini and Durden. Good contest. I wonder what Jason Ackermanis and Matt Primus, two legends of these clubs who played in some of the iconic battles around the turn of the millennium. Great to have them with you on ABC Sport to analyse this one. As a neutral, boys, I'm loving it. Good contest.
4: You should. Absolutely it is. It's they're just cool. Bringing them into the trenches. There's been a high stoppage game. There's 44, 45 stoppages, a lot in Brisbane's forward 50, but Port are happy to that. They're defending really well. They're taking away their speed and on their handball chains. When they do slow them down, they've got a great zone, so stopping Brisbane's uncontested mark and being able to transition the ball. And the unfortunate thing with Port is the 3 of their 4 goals have come from coast to coast, and to rely on that score source, as you mentioned, Acca, is really difficult to do that a whole game. So they need to get the ball down there in and lock it in and spend some time down there, because to play the way they're playing, while it's terrific at the moment, that's a hard way to play over a whole game where you're just conceding a lot of inside 50s. And the biggest area to fix, to help that, would be to get their centre bounce sorted and get the ball inside their end and give Georgiades and these guys a chance to kick a score, or if not, spend some time down there and give their backs a rest. But look, they've done terribly well. They've taken away Brisbane's weapons and they've played a bit to their strengths, and they're going at half-time right in the game.
1: There's nothing more than exactly what you said. Centre square, they'd like to fix that up because they're getting destroyed in there. That said, Brisbane aren't taking advantage of their dominance in there. Around the ground, they're quite good, Port. They've got a couple of players on the move, and their ruckman suite has dominated. He has been their best player. He's given them first looks. He's followed up some of the marking he's done. And that transition that they've done,

0: run Port from defence to offence. Inside, they've done it heaps of different ways. But when you do get Brisbane one-on-one, either pairs or three of them in there, you've got a chance. And they have tried to exploit that. And they've had some ripping marks down there, Q.
1: 23 hit-outs for Sweet, just to back that up. And you compare that to 10 for Draper and 6 for Fort. Vizentini's had 5 first touches. So often it's about, you know, as you know, the hit-out to advantage. But it's not just at stoppage time around the grounds as well. But it has neutralised what has been a strength of the Lions, the way that Draper has fitted into this team.
0: It's worked for him around the ground.
2: Draper's ability to run around the ground, isn't it, and get forward and grab the ball out of the ruck and do all that stuff. He certainly, as I say, they've taken away quite a few strengths of Brisbane, and that's what's allowed him to stay in this game. And Horne Francis has been huge through the middle of the ground, and Wines and Drew have held their own with Brisbane's star-started midfield. So, yeah, there's lots of good things to look at from Josh Carr's point of view. And I'm sure Fags will be happy. They still had, five goals late, so they've had some easy looks on goals. And Brisbane, I'm sure he's probably thinking we should be another couple of goals in front, but they know they're up for a game of footy.
1: Well, it's similar to last week at the Adelaide Oval. Yep. Very good in the first half against Fremantle. Yeah. Then the Dockers were able to get on top. So that's the question, I think, for the Power. Can they learn from last week? And Brisbane, we know, can have patches in games where they can get a little sleepy but then look brilliant in the same game. So an intriguing second half to come. Repeating that scoreline at the long break here at the Gabba. Brisbane lead by 9 points. The Lions 5-8-38 to the Powers 4-5-29. Loving your texts coming in. Keep them flowing. Please send us your name and where you're texting from. 0437 774 774 is the number. 0437 774-774. Gazza the truckie. He's travelling through the Pilbara on his triple road train, enjoying the call. Ears on the radio, eyes on the road, Gazza. Thank you for your company. Glad that we could be your company.
2: How long would a triple road train be, Q?
1: Oh, well, I think it'd be three times as long as a regular one.
0: What? Can you tell me this, Q? What do they call a truck with a trailer, a semi-trailer? Wouldn't it be a full trailer? That makes no sense. Who comes up with this stuff? It's just crazy. Anyway.
1: Is semi-trailer hyphenated?
0: a truck with a trailer become a semi-trailer?
1: G'day to Benjamin from Melbourne. He texts, I'm going for the Lions, ready to see three in a row. Thank you, Benjamin. Dan from East Perth. This is an interesting text. He says, thanks for the call. A hunch based on zero intel. I reckon Tassie will pick up at least one Ashcroft.
0: Yeah. No.
1: On zero intel. Well, we've got some intel here.
0: It's not happening.
1: Okay.
0: There's no way two Ashcrofts will be going, oh, let's go to the sunny isles of Tassie and leave this great place called Brisbane. No way. Not a chance.
1: Yeah. By the way, we've got North Melbourne and St Kilda coming your way in about 50 minutes. That game gets underway. You can hear it on ABC Listen. Look for the AFL button. Toggle between the two to hear the calls of either here or the game at Docklands. There is one late change in that game. Dan Butler will play for St Kilda with the boy from the Leeton Whitten Crows, Cooper Sharman, managed. No changes
0: for that is.
1: North. Leeton Whitten.
0: Yes, I played the game there.
1: Yep, in the Riverina Football League. This story. So the Leeton Redlegs merged with the Whitten Yanko Tigers to become the Leeton Whitten Crows.
0: True story.
1: Yep.
2: Had legs to the Crows.
0: Played and we won. It was a great game.
1: Who did you play against that day, Jason? Was it the Narandra Imperial Football Club, who were known as the Eagles?
0: No, it wasn't.
1: Or was it Ganmain Grong Grong
3: Mathel? Oh, here we go.
0: I think it sounded like that one.
1: You've got me going here. Aaron and Collins says, what's the latest on Zach Bailey's contract, Dakar? I had a chat to the media man pre-game. He says, no. I haven't got anything concrete yet.
0: Anyway, it's coming. Just be patient. When do you need it? This week? Next week?
1: Okay, there's the call, Aaron. Just be patient. Thank you. 0437 774 774. First of two games in the NRL for the day underway. 23 minutes played at, I think that game's at Cogra. Either Cogra or Wollongong. St George Illawarra is taking on Gold Coast. The Titans 10 lead the Dragons 6. To come later today, Manly v Cronulla. NRL on the green button on ABC Listen. Halftime at the Gabba. Brisbane by 9 points. Hope you're enjoying Sunday footy on ABC Sport. There's more of it after a trip to the ABC newsroom.
3: ABC News with Satya Weinstein. The Prime Minister Anthony Albanese says he'll speak to US President Donald Trump about new tariffs slapped on Australian goods. A new 12.5% tariff has been placed on 60 nations, including Australia, because of what the Trump administration claims are concerns about slavery and forced labour in the supply chain. Mr. Albanese says the allegations about Australia's supply chain are false.
4: We'll raise it at every level of the Australia-US relationship. We've already done so. These are unjustified. We have very strong provisions on modern slavery. We're strengthening those even further.
3: Police in Berlin say a suspect in a car ramming at a Pride event is known to them. One person is dead and 16 more have been injured after a van ploughed into a crowd in the centre of the German capital. Many of the injured are believed to be in life-threatening condition. Police say a white vehicle drove into a crowd of people at Tiergarten Park in central Berlin. The annual Christopher Street Day LGBTQ plus celebrations attract hundreds of thousands of people. Officials say a large manhunt is underway for the suspect who's believed to have ties with Islamist circles. Authorities in southwestern France have ordered another 55,000 people to evacuate the area around Bordeaux as devastating wildfires continue to burn out of control. A massive military cargo plane has been deployed for the first time to drop fire retardant. Meanwhile, the Prime Minister of Spain, Pedro Sanchez, says emergency crews are working to save lives as wildfires continue to burn west of Madrid. Around 90,000 people have been told to leave their homes or are in lockdown after the fires there close to the city merged. There are concerns the Middle East conflict could widen further, reigniting Yemen's civil war and also merging Russia's war on Ukraine. Larry Buttrose reports.
5: In Yemen, the air force of the Saudi-backed government has struck military sites of the Iranian-aligned Houthis, with officials saying both sides are mobilizing forces along the front. Meanwhile, Iran has accused Ukraine of hitting one of its commercial ships in the Caspian Sea. Ukrainian President Volodymyr Zelensky says forces targeted a Russian ship being used to transport Iranian-linked military cargo. The US military says its blockade of Iranian ports is still in full effect, but hasn't explained why it's halted strikes for the first time in 2 weeks. There have also been no reports of Iranian attacks on neighbouring US allies in the Gulf.
3: Pop star Katy Perry says she's appalled after the White House used her song Firework in a video showing US military strikes. The BBC's Gabrielle Sungalaita reports.
6: The video posted on TikTok showed unclassified footage of bombs going off in Iran with the explosions timed to Perry's words. Boom, boom, boom. She said the song had originally been written as an anthem of hope, healing and inner strength. And the White House's video was a violation of what the lyrics stood for. Other musicians have also criticized the Trump administration for using their songs. In June, Ariana Grande condemned the use of her song Bye in a video showing immigration officers detaining people.
3: Homicide Squad detectives are investigating the death of a woman in Melbourne's Inner North. Here's Yvette Gray.
7: Police have confirmed a 73-year-old woman was found dead in a home on Brooks Crescent in Fitzroy North about 1 o'clock on Saturday morning. Circumstances which led to the discovery of her body have not been released, but police say at this stage her death is being treated as suspicious. The homicide squad has been called in. Investigators are waiting for the results of an autopsy to determine the exact cause of death. Police say the deceased woman is from Fitzroy North. Detectives are appealing for anyone with information about her death to come forward.
3: A new national park in Sydney's west, three times the size of Centennial Parklands in the east, is expected to open by the end of the year. The Gulgoor National Park will be established west of Bringelly, incorporating two existing conservation areas, along with about 700 hectares of old farming and rural residential land. It'll include new campgrounds along with walking and cycling tracks and preserve the habitat of an estimated 28 threatened species. And Canberra Raiders back rower Jordan Preston is facing at least a week on the sidelines after being charged by the NRLW Match Review Committee following yesterday's loss to Cronulla. Preston's been cited for a Grade 2 dangerous contact over the first half tackle with Shantae Kiran-Ratu. She'll miss one match with an early guilty plea or two if she challenges unsuccessfully. ABC News.
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13: Bamet in the front position. Beautiful central kick finds Durden. Launches it from 45. That's a beautiful kick. Brings Port Adelaide to within a point.
1: Mark taken by Durden, 60 from goal. Deep kick. He's got Vizzantini out the back. And big Dante didn't even have to get to his peak to mark that one. It was a desk grab in the goal square.
14: Oh, what a transition that was. Under pressure.
1: And after conceding the first three goals of the game, Port Adelaide's about to hit the lead here. Dante Vizzantini straight in front, kicks the goal. And that's four in a row for Port. Burn Jones quick with the inbound. Oh, the kick's turned over. Wilmot met it, couldn't mark, but fumbled it near Lohman. He couldn't pick up. Rayner does, breaks a tackle. Rayner snaps and makes the power play for that four kick in. Cam Rayner kicks his first goal, and it returns Brisbane to the lead. Berry kicks inside 50. Alier gets back. Was Morris held? Yep. And a free kick. Logan Morris, three steps. Bang. You'll have to hit it well. Boy, it's high enough. It's long enough. It's straight enough.
13: They're dominating the inside 50s, Brisbane, 35-19, but they've only got 5-4 advantage.
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1: The Gabba is bathed in Sunday sunshine, and Port Adelaide has come with the, figuratively speaking, heat to ensure that we've got a contest at halftime. Quentin Hull's my name. Welcome back to this contest between Brisbane and Port. And it is a contest, not just in the figurative sense, but a literal sense as well. The Lions lead by 9 at 5-8-38 to 4-5-29. Brisbane was 7 points in front at quarter time. So the Lions have won both quarters, but Port's been right in the contest. And as they did in the first half against Fremantle last week at home, they get to halfway right in it. We knew that the Dockers, though, ran away in the second half last week. So

0: up against Fremantle last week at home. They get to halfway right in it. We knew that the Dockers, though, ran away in the second half last week. So that's the challenge for Josh Carr and his Power Boys. Can they improve on week to week, having played, well, certainly the favourites for the minor premiership 1 week and then the reigning premiers away from home the next week? We've got North Melbourne and St Kilda doing battle at Docklands later today. Repeating that Dan Butler comes in for Cooper Sharman for St Kilda. No changes for North Melbourne. Call available on ABC Listen. Your texts, loving them coming through. The number is 0437 774 774. Quite a few. G'day to Steve and Julie. They text, "Hi, gents. I love your call. Listening on our way across Great Central Road. Just gone through Warburton heading east."
1: Nice.
0: Cheers.
1: Where's that? Adelaide?
0: I'm not 100% sure.
1: She could have given us a location. Well, hang on, it does say southern.
0: Yeah, no, that's...
1: Great Southern. No, that's different.
0: Warburton.
2: It's in Victoria.
0: Mm, yeah, thank you, Pricey. I knew someone would know. Janine from rural Great Southern WA. "As we haven't heard where Lachie Neale is going, I'll give my opinion. He'll stay a Lion next year. He loves it there. He's their champion, and they will look after him regards family time. But after that, he'd be a great inaugural player for the Tassie Tigers. What do you think, guys?" Brackets, "I can't stand the thought of him heading to Collingwood." I think get used to the thought of him going to Collingwood.
1: Yes.
0: Is what we can tell you.
1: He's on the move.
0: Yeah. Brian from Adelaide says, "I thought the name is spelled Jason AKKA-MENACE. Akamenis." The hyphen joke. People love
1: it.
0: That.
1: People are getting worse.
0: Yeah.
1: I mean, why don't you make fun of Maddie's name?
3: No, keep it on it.
0: No, we can't do that because we've just had his folks in the box.
1: We did, yes.
0: I don't mind pulling back the curtain a little bit. So during halftime when you were hearing the news, great to meet your folks, Matt. And for a moment, I thought, that's not your dad. He's about a foot and a half shorter than you.
1: You did compete.
0: How could those 2 5'8" people produce a 6'10" giant like you?
3: Yes, throwback gene somewhere has helped me. Yeah, up for a week to visit the family and see the grandkids and watch a bit of footy yesterday. So, yeah, good to have them up and good to show them around up here.
0: And I was just asking you, is it coincidence that it's a Port game?
3: Just
0: because we know they've got family roots to Geelong, but where's their allegiance these days?
3: Wherever I'm working, so
0: Southport fans. Okay, 9 points the lead to Brisbane at half-time. There might be a bit going on with that tackle from Ty Gallup on Mitch Georgiades in the second quarter.
1: It's actually the secondary.
0: Okay, I'm going to have a bit more of a look at that. But, gents, can you give us a little bit more of a lowdown before we get into this third quarter?
1: Everything was fine with the tackle. I was just watching it on replay there, and Ty Gallup, was it on Georgiades? Yeah. And that was fine. It rolled in good. Got his own arm in there, so it wasn't a head hitting the ground. But then after that, Georgiades is prone, so he's face down, and he's just picked him up so that the top part of his... jersey and lifted him up a couple of times and gone bang, bang, and he didn't even just smash his head straight on the ground, and that is a problem. They don't like that at the best of times. It didn't look good. I think he's in, might be for a spell, Pricey, or he might be up for a very big fine.
2: Yeah, it was an aggressive action. I think the tackle itself, there might just be, that would have been worthy of a fine though, Acker, because again, when the arms were pinned, but the secondary action... Definitely.
0: Yeah, sorry, that was me groaning in the background. I've just seen the secondary action. Basically, the tackle wasn't that bad.
1: I didn't think it was.
0: But he grabbed the back of his jumper and then threw his body into the deck after lifting him about 30 centimetres off the ground.
1: Yeah, nice.
0: That's a brain explosion, which is going to cost Ty Gallup his spot in the team close to finals with the likes of Oscar Allen, Dan Annable, Lincoln McCarthy, Tom Duday, all playing in the VFL.
1: Yep.
3: We've got them in 2 weeks, so fingers crossed.
0: There's a raft of AFL-ready Lions playing in the VFL.
3: It's a great setup for them, isn't it? You know, they're able to give a couple of guys a go here that don't normally get a look in, and you know, cement your place at this time of the year. It's a good time to stick in the team.
1: I think he's been playing extraordinarily well, though. Can I say? I don't think he'd be that sure to go out of the side either. I think he might get a couple of weeks though on the sidelines for it, but we'll see. We'll see with the second half.
2: It has been a very physical contest between those two all day. So there's a little bit in it.
0: Okay, I'm going to throw this to our experts, and particularly

0: you know, here's the context. Should Lions fans be concerned that they aren't further in front, or can Port fans believe today might be different to when they were able to hold another heavy hitter, but for only a half last week?
1: Oh, I think they need to spend more time in their 450. They can't continue going the way they have, Port Adelaide, where Brisbane try to get more speed on the ball.
2: So we're back into the middle. Draper flicks it forward. Now Horne Francis did well running backwards. He goes all the way back to defensive 50. Flares it out to the right to find Watkins at right half back. He kicks to the wing looking for Burgoyne. Finds him on the logo in front of the Port benches. Beautiful sunshine here at the Gabba. Not a cloud in the sky, or one or two. It's Burgoyne launches it towards right half forward. It drops short of Whitlock. Harris Andrews got in front, took the mark. He was brought down. Crowd wanted 50, nothing doing. So Andrews at left half back, and then the little 45 kick into Lester.
3: Lester won that centre square clearance as the ball, a couple of short kicks there.
0: Lester to McCluggage. And here McCluggage just takes a moment before tipping to Will Ashcroft. Marks in the bullseye. Hand passes to Gallup. Runs through the cricket pitches. Kicks inside 50. Intercept mark taken by Logan Evans.
3: Ball kick.
0: Was close to Logan Morris, but it was Evans winning the battle of the Logans. Oh, that is a bad kick too. He chipped it to Bergman, makes good of it. Runs through half back after gathering on the half volley. 1-2 hand pass exchange with Sweet, and then a Mung kick to half forward. Floated like a sack. Never got to Marshall. Marked by McCluggage at half back for Brisbane. Hands to Zorko. Kick to the wing for Wilmot. Wilmot marks, kicks to Hipwood. Kick and a half from goal between wing and half forward. Hippie gets onto his left. It's a high hover to full forward. Punched away from the pack by the knuckle of Zerk Thatcher over the boundary for a throw in.
3: It's definitely a change in Brisbane's offence. They want to, all of a sudden, just hitting these short 45s. I think they've just, that was the fifth or sixth they've already done in this first couple of minutes.
2: So once again, it's a crowded forward line for Brisbane. The umpire throws it in. From the right forward pocket, Draper versus Sweet. Draper got to the front. It skidded off his knuckles to the back. McCluggage handball to Tunstall. Tunstall from an angle pulls it across, out of bounds on the full. It hits the behind post two-thirds of the way up. So it's going to be a free kick in the right back pocket. Goes to Aaliyah. It's the Lions by 9 points.
3: Third poster of the day, believe it or not.
0: Right near the Lions' race. Aaliyah with a long kick to right half back for Port. Georgiades in the pack, got a touch, couldn't mark. Answorth is tackled immediately on gaining possession. And Zatto locks him up. See another ball up. And the sunshine of the Stanley Street side. Sweet beats Draper for the tap. Bergman, though, at ground level, wrapped up by McCluggage. Another ball up.
3: It's been so good today in their midfield. He's probably been there for a bit, but he's really good today.
0: Sweet again beats Draper there. Taps boundary side for Burgoyne. Just keeps it in on hands and knees. Hand pass creates Watkins. Kick around the boundary. Intercepted by Lester of Brisbane on the wing. Hands it to Cameron. Cameron's kicked to half forward. Well, Hipwood was the target, but Zerk Thatcher takes a great mark and releases Evans with a hand pass. He chips to Lye. Marks at half back. Runs on and kicks towards centre half forward. Two against Marshall. And he gets a free kick. Did a great job there, Todd Marshall. Harris Andrews and Ty Gallup, they were just a bit nervous and they went a bit too hard, and Marshall gets the free kick. He'll launch from 50. No angle.
1: Yeah, a great job by Marshall. Not normally his strength at competing really strong in the air, but he had to with two on there to make sure they didn't mark the ball and threw his body back. Yeah, it was a bit of a soft one, but competing in the air good, and this is probably where he kicked his goal from in the first quarter.
0: Very similar position, Matt. So Todd Marshall to narrow the margin to 3 points. Right foot strike. It's a little bit right. He doesn't look keen off the boot. He's missed it. It's a point. And Brisbane lead by 8 points. 5-8, 38 to 4-6, 30. Early third term, Sunday footy on ABC Sport.
2: So it's Darcy Wilmot, aggressive kick straight up the middle to McCluggage. McCluggage has got Ashcroft, but goes to the arc. It bounces around the feet there of Zorko, flicks it up by hand to Wilmot. He juggles it, and then his kick bounces onto the arc of 52 Ashcroft. He's turned it over by hand. Burton Jones, his kick's a scrubber inside 50. Not one for the archives the last couple of minutes skill-wise. As Brisbane now retrieve the future, Lester gets it out to Harris Andrews, goes beyond the 50 arc to Wilmot at right half back. Once again, Porter set up in a web in front of Wilmot, so he has to turn to his right and go long down.

0: the line. It's a very high ball to half forward. Hipwood has to fly, go hard, and is nicely spoiled there by Zerk Thatcher. Front and square, Evans was taken down and is going to be holding the ball. Geez, that's red hot. He had, if you're looking at prior opportunity, there was very little. McLuggage, handball to the run of Rayner. Rayner, the long left foot to the pocket. At the back, golly. Cameron. Played on, got tackled. And it's kicked off the deck. It's out of bounds on the full. I think it should have been holding the ball anyway against Lye. Charlie, but it's going to be a free kick to Port in the right back pocket.
1: That was brilliant from Lye as Cameron was buzzing around in the goal mouth.
0: Great tackle.
1: So Byrne Jones now has it for Port in the right back pocket. The Premier's really been pressured through their work today. Byrne Jones with the kick to the Sunshine on the half back flank. Sweet had a couple to beat, brings it to deck, and it's jumped on for a ball up. Burgoyne picks himself up along with Answorth. About 60 from the goal that the Lions are attacking. Draper and Sweet lock horns. Falls to their feet. Bailey picks up for the Lions. Can't get clear. Burgoyne picks it up. Kicks it out in the full. Watkins applied a tackle there. Everything that the Brisbane Lions are doing around stoppage is hard work at the moment.
2: Yeah, it's just all contest, 40Q. Both teams are nearly at 80 contested possessions. Teams average about 90 a game.
1: Harris Andrews kick in field and then short pass to Jared Berry. Dropped at half forward. Port ball. Whitlock on the wing. Grubbers it to half forward. To the advantage of Durden. Gathers, swivels, hits the chest of the leading Georgiades, 45 from goal.
2: They had a spare back then, Q, but Georgiades' lead just sucked both of them backwards and then he came back to the kick.
3: Players great long here.
1: He can kick this, though, Mitch Georgiades.
2: Likes the ones from out wide and angles.
1: This one, though, right half-forward flank for the right footer.
3: Take some kick from there. That said, they have just weathered this small storm and the come up trumps at the moment, Port Adelaide.
1: Reigning leading goal kicker at the club. Second in the best and fairest as well, Mitch Georgiades. Highly valuable player for Port. Lays into it with his right boot. Just across the face for a point. And the power of kick, the only two scores of this half so far. They've both been minus. It's a goal the difference. It's 7 points the difference.
0: Zorko comes out of the goal square, chips it forward. Darcy Fort takes the mark. The run of Zorko, handball to Dunkley. Then it gets to Lock Neal, confronted and has to tap the ball on the ground. He's corralled. Handball back to Dunkley, back to Ty Gallup. 70 from his defensive goal. Long down the line. Good fly from Logan Evans. Brought it to ground against McLuggage. Through hands, it goes back to Lye. He kicks it to half forward. Whitlock's ball by Harris Andrews. Darcy Fort roving. Handball received. Tunstall backwards to Neal. Neal to half forward. It's Jared Berry. Brings it to ground. Handball forward to Rayner. Gets through two tacklers. Has a go from 45. Oh. Hooks it around. His second goal. The strength of Cam Rayner. Firstly to get through those tacklers and then the finish. Sublime. The Lions back in front by 13 points. 6-8-44. To 4-7-31. 8 gone third term.
3: It's ugly, but they got there. He's been looking dangerous. This is the best I've seen him look as far as every time he gets the ball, he's doing something good with it, is Cam Rayner. And kicking goals. He's been had a bit of a lean year, but that there, straight through two of them. I really couldn't hold him back. He's too strong anyway. But that kick from 35, snap over the shoulder, straight in front, that'll do him no harm at all because they need him up and kicking more goals. He's too talented not to.
1: Well, he's up to 21 for the year now, Jason. He kicked 36 in last year's premiership campaign. He goes to the bench as his reward. Brisbane by 13 points in the middle. Sweet beats Ford at the leap and taps down for Bergman to clear for Port. Deep entry for the power, 2-on-2 in the goal mouth. Gallup knuckles it away. He and Lester were there for Brisbane. Georgiades and Marshall were the two power players. And it will be thrown in next to the point post.
3: That was
1: the school
3: better,
1: end of the ground.
3: Better centre square clearance. They're finally starting to get some in their favour, Port Adelaide.
2: They're 7-4 now, Acca.
3: Better.
1: Thrown in. Sweet. Taps down. Wines couldn't handle it. Stolen by McCluggage of Brisbane. Hands it out the back to Gallup for a towering clearing ball from fullback to left halfback. Oh, Bergman tangling with McKenna. Almost took the mark at the drop. He can't handle it, though. Tunstall for Brisbane, hands it to Hipwood, back to Tunstall, given by hand, Neal finds a path at left half-back, chips it to the wing, Ashcroft will, couldn't mark. Kicked off the ground by McKenna to half forward. It clean bowls Morris into the hands of Lye of Port. Given by hand to Zirk Thatcher. Went to ground but got a hand pass away. Or turned over Durden. He handed it up. Yeah. McKenna kicks to an open goal mouth. And Cameron in game 200 as a Lion kicks a goal from point blank range.
3: Dang.
1: He has been a champion player for now 200 games. And when they think of Charlie, there'll be goals aplenty, there'll be revs on the Harley, but there'll be John Denver at heart. A goal for Charlie in his milestone, and the Lions lead by 19.
3: Made hard work of that. I tell you, Port, it was on the pressure, coming back through the middle. A couple of errant handballs, both sides. It was turnover city. But Brisbane capitalised there. Nice little kick there.
1: Can I say, Jenna, Jace, this is the most non-football iconic thing since your handstands. That's what it's become.
3: Yep. Yeah. Yeah. So
1: this is the second coming of the Akamanis handstand for the non-football act, which is an icon of a Brisbane Lions successful era.
3: Love it. We love it.
0: The acapella continues with the centre ball up and Sweet again. Kicks it off the ground, the big fella. Durden did well to extract the ball. Gave it to Moraes. Back to Horn Francis. Has a go from 50. Horn Francis and off the deck.
2: That's a way to quiet
0: Was that Bammett? He didn't try to mark it. I reckon he's just half volleyed that from mid-air over the line.
1: That's the first time the Oppo has kicked a goal while off the centre, while John Denver acapella was still going.
3: Still going.
1: Yeah.
0: It's back to 13 points. That's a brilliant effort. Now, have they credited that to Horn Francis or Bammett? Did Bammett get his foot to it on the line? Regardless, it's a Port Adelaide goal. 7-8-50, plays 5-7-37, 13 points the margin.
2: Yeah, it's 4-0 in the centre bounce this quarter. So, as Acker was mentioned, it was 7-2 at half-time, now up to 7-6. And just a beautiful power from Horn Francis. Just watching on the replay here.
0: Yep, they've given it to him.
2: Give their forwards one look. Beautiful handball receive, and then just that power from 50 off three steps. And a beautiful shepherd on the line. Outstanding back in the game.
1: The audacity to kick it while the crowd was still singing John Denver as well. Centre stoppage, Brisbane's ball. Will Ashcroft's had a day out. At the back of that stoppage, that's disposal 21. It's a high kick to half forward on the head of the pack. Ball goes to ground level. Logan Evans first to gather it for Port Adelaide. Hands it to right half back for Horn Francis. Kicks it to the wing. Durden presents and marks. Got a push from Wilmot. Ump says, no, that's okay. Play on. Durden kicks it to Moraes. Just the required distance. He's just forward of the wing. Moraes marks. Chips to half forward. Men in space, though. Ollie Wines has got it. 60 from goal. Kicks wide to the pocket. Georgiades tackled before the ball arrived. Free kick.
2: Yeah, just a beautiful lead. They have great leading patterns. They don't bomb, kick the ball. They don't really have the tools or the options to do that. Georgiades' leading patterns certainly put Brisbane defender under the pressure and gave away an unwarranted free kick.
1: Ryan Lester entangled illegally with Mitch Georgiades there.
3: They did give that last goal to Horn Francis, so they should.
0: Yep,
3: no one has touched it. Went through. It's all his.
1: So now Georgiades pushing off the fence. Right half forward, 50 out. For two in a row for Port. Right foot strikes on its way. That's a good effort. Again, just across the face. Similar miss from that similar spot earlier in the quarter. Two goals, the margin. Lions 7-8, Port 5-8.
0: So 1-3 to Mitch Georgiades today. Zorko brings the ball back in into the pocket.
3: As Wilmot.
0: Oh, there it was, Wilmot. Sorry about that. It was given over there. Fletcher kicks it now to right halfback. He's looking to Harris Andrews, who got rid of his opponent in Watkins. Took a mark, stood tall. Now he wants to play on. Barely the 15 to Levi Ashcroft up the line. Once again, he retreats back onto the arc to Harris Andrews, who looks to go back inside defensive 50 to Fletcher. Fletcher. And they've got their kick mark game going. It's with Ashcroft. His little 45 pass into Lester. Now they've got the run. The handball received from Jasper Fletcher. It's a long kick inside 50. Morris versus Aaliyah at the back of the pack. But couldn't be taken by Zirk Thatcher. Handball now comes out to Jones. Jones gives it back to Horn Francis. Palms Bailey off and kicks it to Watkins at left half back. In the shadows here on the Vulture Street side for Port Adelaide.
3: It's composure right there. Horn Francis, little don't argue, little fend.
1: Watkins, a high kick. Hoping for Whitlock on the wing. Harris Andrews, though, punches it away from the hands of the young man and out of play. If you've just tuned in, Quentin Hull, Michael Price, Jason Ackermanis and Matt Primus bringing you Sunday footy on ABC Sports. Zane Bojack down on the boundary. Brisbane by 7 points at quarter time. 9 at half time. Currently the Premiers lead by 2 goals. Good contest though, in perfect winter conditions. Bailey comes away from the throw-in. 2 steps, gets to 45 and nails a running goal. 2 for Zach Bailey. And Brisbane out to a 3-goal lead. 8-8 to 5-8. Zach Bailey now has 28 goals for the campaign.
3: Been super sharp out of stoppages this quarter. They've been well beaten, the Lions, but that was exquisite. And to quote Dennis Gobetti, that is gun barrel straight. He's so good on the run, is Zach Bailey. He didn't need a lot of time or space. That's a beautiful kick.
1: Zane Bojack on the boundary.
4: Q, I know it's only 22 degrees, but I think fatigue is going to play a factor in this game. Jordan Sweet just ran past me and he's had his head in a towel. They are getting the wet, cold towels on their neck, Port Adelaide, but he looked very fatigued and struggling.
3: You'd be hot over there too, Zane. You might need one of those towels, big fella. No comment?
1: I've been over there with a hoodie. I don't think he's wearing that anymore.
2: Coconut oil coming down.
0: There's a free kick from this centre ball up. It's going to go to Draper, who was shepherded out there by Vicentini. So the big man Draper has it in the centre circles. Launches a long bomb. Lohman at the back.
3: Oh.
0: He flew early. He actually almost landed before he grabbed it. Took it 40 out, 45 degree angle to the right.
2: Yeah, the class is rising, isn't it? That grab there, Rayner's snapped it when the game wasn't happening much, both teams. Charlie Cameron out of the back, Bailey's goal just then. The class is starting to rise to the top here and punishing Port on the scoreboard.
3: I know he'd like a bit more of a hang than that, but that little knee he just had, it probably gave him that inch he needed just to mark it, even though by then he was already on
2: back
3: the ground.
0: So Kai Lohman has one. Comes in from 45 and peels it to the right. One behind, 57, plays 38. That equals the game-high lead of 19 points to the Lions. 17 gone, third term.
1: Yeah, I'm tuning in and wondering where the game between North and the Saints is. You can get that on ABC Listen. We'll keep you up to date here. Still about 20 minutes away. Dan Butler is in for the Saints. Cooper Sharman a laid out for St Kilda. No changes for North. Inbounds marked by Moraes at right half back for Port. Kicks to the wing for Berry. Marks plays on and chips to Georgiades. Takes the mark in the sunshine of the outer side. Just forward of the wing. Infield kick marked by Byrne Jones. Darcy Byrne Jones now continues the switch across the ground. Almost back to centre half back to find Horn Francis in space. He hoofs it to left half forward. He's got a man on his own. Watkins takes the mark. Kick and a half from goal. Now infield on the 45. Great ball movement. Marked by Lai. 55 out. Lai now kicks to a contest at the teeth of goal. Three against Sweet. And Zorko takes the mark. Andrews was able to sort of shepherd a big Sweet away from that. Zorko marks at fullback. Chips to Jared Berry in the pocket. Marks and kicks to right half back where Hipwood is too tall for Watkins. And takes a nice contested grab in the shadows of the right half back flank member's side.
0: So Eric, it's a laconic left foot. He was looking for Zorko. Intercepted by Aaliyah. Oh. Got the handball received. The defender from 45. Oh. Misses to the left. It was a great effort, but just didn't have the finish. 57 plays 38. Back to 18 points the margin in favour of Brisbane.
1: As they say at Lang Park, everyone took the dummy from Aaliyah there. There was a great balk that everyone bought, and the big fella was galloping on goal. He would have loved to kick that. Short inbound, Levi Ashcroft marked in the pocket, kicks it back to fullback for Ransworth, and again the Lions trying to be precise with this ball movement from defence. Ransworth hands it to co-captain Dunkley, kicks it to Jared Berry, marks a defensive 50, plays on under pressure, kicks it out in the full.
3: Oh.
1: Out on the full, and he was looking for Lockie Neal there. Neal's taking his time to argue the case here.
0: Yeah, he reckons it came off Watkins' foot.
1: And, you know, that even that argument, Lachie Neal has now conned the umpires and bought 10 seconds for his team to structure up. Because all the umpires are so scared of getting a line decision wrong these days, they stop and have a chat. And now it's hard for Horn Francis looking to kick into a busy inside 50. Oh, he found a target though. Durden dropped it in the pocket. Got to Durden, had a go at a chest mark. Couldn't clutch onto it at the same time. Berry, that's Jared with the clearing kick, but only to Horn Francis. He's getting it mumbled here. Pricey, your turn.
0: Oh, Horn Francis. Beautiful kick into the path.
2: Sharp.
0: Of Burgoyne, and 45 metres out, he takes a mark on his chest.
1: Just on that. See, this is a thing that the older senior players in the game are doing now. With the line decisions, they're willing to argue the toss because the umps don't tell them to be quiet, let's get on. They're so worried about a mistake being found out. And it allows defenders longer time to set up.
3: Additional smartness, that one.
0: So, Jace Burgoyne, little skip step. He crosses the 50 paint and absolutely drills it. Nice kick. And puts Port just a little bit closer. 8-9-57, play 6-9-45. Back to that two-goal margin, 20 and a half gone of the third quarter.
2: Yeah, I thought it would open up. Kicking is great to watch, isn't he? Field kicking. Yeah, goes beautiful little darts off two steps.
3: He's just a footballer. He's a footballer's footballer. He's strong, he's fast, he can play the game, reads the game, hold up in tackles. He's a star.
1: He's yet to reach 100 games as well. You sort of got to think twice about that.
3: Absolutely. He looks older than he's doing with that mustache.
1: And he's been a good player for a long time. He's been a good player for 98 games, but he's only 23 years of age.
3: Right out of the gate too.
1: So with Josh Carr building this squad, boy, he's going to have an even more important role. Port keeping in this, two goals the lead to Brisbane, 21 minutes third term, stoppage in the middle, Sweet again with a tap down to advantage as well, Bergman rides a bump to win the ball, hand pass not great though, pinch by four to Brisbane, Dink kick to half forward, Rayner had it spoiled away but rode by McKenna, hands to half forward where Rayner receives, hands it to Bailey, on the run for three, Bailey's got it, precise for his third goal. And back-to-back goals for Zach Bailey. Brisbane back out by three goals, 9-9 to 6-9.
3: That's just that little turnover. They looked like they were out Port. And then a couple little sharp handballs. You had Cam Rayner, who's said all day he's looked dangerous, and he has been creative. I don't know what his score involvements are, but he has been in everything.
0: He's got five back at
3: five, and that looks like he's had five. Great little handball then in the end. He had three blokes, he drew them in, and there it is again, Zach Bailey. Wonderful kick on the run, so straight.
1: On the SMS, g'day to Paul in Darwin. He says, hi Q and the experts. Paul's very confident the Lions are going to win today at home and also make the finals. Thanks, enjoying your call. Good on your Paul, 0437.
3: Prediction that one.
1: 77774.
0: He's really outdone himself, Paul. There you go. Off hands now. Oh, this bloke's all class. Horn Francis explodes away. And what a good set of hands. Mitch Georgiadis. The kick was beautiful. But Georgiadis had to take that under enormous pressure from Leicester. And he takes the mark 45 out. And it's a 45 degree angle to the left.
3: What a kick, Manny. What a kick.
2: Beautiful again, great hands, great lead. And they've been through the last 10 minutes. It looked like the game was getting away from them, but they've been able to answer back every time Brisbane looked like they're about to stretch that lead a bit further.
3: And also, Horn Francis, five score involvements. That's how important and big he's been today.
0: So, Georgiadis. Deliberate approach. Let's go from just inside 50 and strikes it magnificently. Gets his second goal. And they just will not go away, Port Adelaide. 9-9-63, play 7-9-51. Two goals the margin, the Lions lead. 23 and a half gone to the third quarter on ABC Sport.
1: We'll say one thing about Port's goals, Jace and Maddie. So that's seven for Port, of which I have five credited from the 50-metre arc. So they're having to earn them from high. They're not getting many looks deep. So five of the seven have been kicked from basically 50 metres out.
3: How important is the centre square clearances? Because it's just gone down, bang. And then Lions, bang. And Port Adelaide, bang. Just out of the centre squares. It's getting more important as the game opens up, I think, Matty.
2: Cool.
1: I'll tell you what, if the power can just get a bit of a run on here, it'll make the Gabba nervous. Here we are, getting close to three-quarter time. And the two-time reigning champs are only two goals to the good. It's been tight throughout. Draper wins that tap in the middle down to Rayner, but he's swamped by two tacklers immediately. Bergman and Horn Francis all over him. Baller. They've been great at the contest, the power. Thrown in the air. Draper taps that one down. Horn Francis got a handball to Wines. Not a great kick to half forward. Up and down the chimney. Goes to Deck. Tunstall fumbles it for Brisbane to the advantage of McKenna. Rush kick from the centre of the ground. Rolls into the pocket. Morris there for Brisbane. Zerk Thatcher for Port. Zerk Thatcher gathers. Morris gathers him. Baller.
2: Done a great job, Zerk Thatcher. He normally gets held out. He's the third or fourth best defender with a few injuries, but done a good job on Morris today.
0: Umpire throws it up quickly. Congestion. Will Ashcroft handball. Charlie Cameron from the boundary line outside of the right boot to the top of the square. Lerman plays on. Oh. Curls it around. And the showman gives it to the crowd for his second goal. Boy, that was some tight work on the boundary line. Brilliant effort from Charlie Cameron to bring it back on the outside of the right boot. Lohman flew, gathered at the landing, and then hooked it around for his second goal. The Lions out to that three-goal margin, 10-9, 69 to 7-9, 51.
3: I don't think he thought it was his mark, because obviously Alia got his hands on it as well, and he was in front for a second there, but just played on, ducked around. Good goal there with a lovely blonde hair.
1: Who would have thought the sort of the bobbing and weaving, sort of going back on the boot to snap in the goal mouth at shades of 2002 J. Ackermanis MCG last quarter v Collingwood about it?
3: Yeah, well, I had
1: with a leg ripped, what was it, a ripped quad then at that stage?
3: Yeah, torn adductor off the bone. They're good fun. I highly recommend that you go through that one.
1: Zane in a moment, centre stoppage. Oh, Draper gallops clear. He gets the half board. Big ball from the ruckman. It's a high one from Sam Draper. Doesn't he love a gallop and a long ranger? He's been beaten today, but he's owned his moment there. Sam Draper with a booming, ranging goal from 55. And the Lions are out by a game high four goals. And Matt Primus has whipped out his Ruckman's Union card and shown it all around the box with pride. What a goal.
2: Absolutely, sure, absolutely. Boy, the run, he hasn't done much today, but that running power and then just the confidence from 50. I love his reaction. He just puffed the chest out once a goal, walked towards the crowd like, hey, I'm the man. And, well, we know Ruckman are the men.
3: So. Oh, here they are.
2: Beautiful answer.
3: So though. Important. That's one way to win your centre square clearance.
2: Yep.
3: Grabs it. Breaks Ollie Wine's tackle, runs, and he put that big strides in. He got the ball drop was nearly near his chest.
0: Oh, it's the dictionary definition of if it is to be, it's up to me, Sam Draper. But this time, Wines gets it back to Drew, who drills it into the path of Georgiadis on the lead. He got separation from Gallup and took it 45 out. More or less directly in front.
3: This is ridiculous pricey. Centre square clearances, haven't they been taking advantage? Efficiency, you can't get any better than this.
2: It was and Sweet turned around and gave it back to Draper. He said, well, you just kicked a goal, but he just did a great tap to rely to then. A bit of tick for tack going on. I love
0: so
2: it.
0: Georgiadis starts his run up in the centre square. He's got a couple. Leans back on it and pushes it left. The crowd love it. 75 plays 52, 23 points the margin in favour of Brisbane.
1: Three misses left for Georgiadis in this quarter. Wilmot short to Andrews in the pocket. Andrews with a long kick to right half back and a pack. Rayner the target, spoiled away from him. Wines comes in for Port. Shunts a handball to Bammett. Bammett's kicks out in the full. It's pressured by Fletcher and it'll be a free kick to Harry Laconic Andrews.
3: I think he's given it.
2: Yeah, Georgiadis kick for the year. Q, goals and points.
1: Sorry.
0: Georgiadis, yeah. 37 goals, 40 before today. Two goals, four
2: yeah, right.
0: today.
1: 2-4.
0: So cost, that's 39-44 for the year.
1: Fletcher received the short pass at fullback, kicks it back to the opposite pocket. Wilmot Marks gives back to Fletcher. Brisbane sharing it deep in defence. Lead by 23 points, kicks it back to the smooth man of the South. Andrews with a short pass to Will Ashcroft. Kicks it back to Harry Laconic. You always love using the term Laconic, and his name is Harris, and we know of Harry Laconic Jr. He's the smooth mover, isn't he? The smooth sounding from down south. Wilmot, are they going to kick it beyond defensive 50? Yep, bit of shares. He's now flares wide. Tunstall at half back. He spears it around the wing. Great pass. Now they're moving forward the Lions, although Lester Marks kicks infield to Dunkley. Held up by young O'Brien. Crowd thought it was 50. Umpire thought otherwise. Dunkley short to Lester, and once again the Porter behind the ball.
0: Chip forward now. Bailey in front of the Lions bench, which is holding up the 90 seconds to go sign.

0: Bailey wheels around on the right of the mark. Now, whistle has gone on play. What is going on
1: here?
0: That
1: is not how you umpire.
0: Oh, so Bailey actually played on, wheeled around the right of the mark, and is made to go back and kick over the mark from just forward of centre wing. Aaliyah standing the mark.
1: That makes no sense at all. That's
2: Wouldn't
1: not even a
2: just
1: rule.
2: Play on?
0: Yeah, don't just understand play. It. Don't understand it. Quizzical looks all across the bench here in the ABC Sport commentary box. It's chipped forward now to Neil. Neil inside 50 and floating across the front of the lead was Logan Evans for Port Adelaide to cut it off.
2: So an important minute here, particularly for Port, not to concede another goal. 23 the lead to Brisbane. Powell with the ball in the back line. Marshall receives the ball from Zerk Thatcher on a short pass. In turn, transfers to Drew. Is that a bit of a quiet day, Willem Drew? Although, touch 16. Short pass. Oh, it was looking for O'Brien. Had it punched away from him by Tunstall. Gathered by McCluggage, 45 from goal. Breaks a tackle. Spears a ball wide where he's got Fletcher in space. Fletcher plays on to Will Ashcroft in the pocket. And Ashcroft marks. And, well, it depends on how long he takes here, but he might be kicking as the three-quarter time siren sounds, Will Ashcroft.
3: Yeah, that kick just needed to be long down the line, wide for Port Adelaide, get a stoppage at worst rather than a dangerous inside 45 kick that might cost him a goal.
1: I turn that over. And again, just like Port, got a generator shot late in the quarter.
2: Tough angle for Will Ashcroft. 40 out, right half forward. Oh, what a brilliant drop punt. Right on the three-quarter time siren. Will Ashcroft kicks his second goal. And it was just the confidence of the way he measured his run-up, didn't overstrike the ball, and it never deviated from centre. Brilliant set shot finish. Brisbane's lead at the final change is 29 points. The Lions 12 goals, 9, 81 to Port 7, 10, 52. So biggest margin in the game. Brisbane led by 7 at quarter time, 9 at half time. So in that quarter, Brisbane kicked 7 goals, 1 in the end, and Port only kicked the 3 goals, 5. 7-1 to 3-5 in the third quarter in favour of the hosts and defending premiers. And Brisbane go to 3 quarter time with a 29-point lead. 12-9-81 to 7-10-52. That was Will Ashcroft's second goal. Zach Bailey has 3. Kai Lohman also has 2. Cam Rayner has 2. And single goals to Logan Morris and Charlie Cameron. While for Port Adelaide, Mitch Jordan, I've missed one. Sam Draper. Oh, how could I have not put that one down? Sam Draper, of course, kicked a great goal in that third quarter. For Port, 2 for Georgiades. And singles, 2. Marshall, Burgoyne, Vicentini and Durden. And Horn Francis as well. Pricey helping me get all of those picket fences in the self-written footy form guide here. 29 the lead to Brisbane. Repeating, we're not far away from St Kilda and North Melbourne. Late change to the Saints. Dan Butler playing with Cooper Sharman out for St Kilda. If the Saints win, they'll go to 10th. If North win, they'll probably go to 10th if they win by anything better than a squeak there. Big game in the context of those teams and their wildcard chances. 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And the first of them, 52 minutes old. 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
2: Bailey comes away from the throw-in. 2 steps, gets to 45 and nails a running goal. 2 for Zach Bailey. And Brisbane out to a 3-goal lead. Bailey comes away from the throw-in. 2 steps, gets to 45 and nails a running goal. 2 for Zach Bailey. And Brisbane out to a three-goal lead.
0: Oh, this bloke's all class. Horn Francis explodes away, and what a good set of hands. Mitch Georgiadis, the kick was beautiful. Let's go from just inside 50 and strikes it magnificently. Gets his second goal, and they just will not go away, Port Adelaide.
2: Zane in a moment, centre stoppage. Oh, Draper gallops clear. He gets the half forward. Big ball from the ruckman. It's a high one from Sam Draper. Doesn't he love a gallop and a long ranger? He's been beaten today, but he's owned his moment there. Sam Draper with a booming, ranging goal from 55. And the Lions are out by a game high four goals. Tough angle for Will Ashcroft. 40 out, right half forward. Oh, what a brilliant drop punt. Right on the three-quarter time siren.
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2: The Lions have made the move in the third quarter here at the Gabba. Hope you're enjoying the contest. Quentin Hull bringing you the action from a sun-drenched Brisbane cricket ground in the suburb of Woolloongabba, which is why it's colloquially known as the Gabba. Not many people know that the correct name of this venue is the Brisbane Cricket Ground. Nonetheless, it's a 29-point lead for the Tenants over the visitors. Brisbane 12-9-81, Port 7-10-52. The progressions looked like this. Brisbane by 7 at quarter time, by 9 at half time. And that third quarter, the most high scoring of the game, but Brisbane getting the better of it, 7-3. Matt Primus, I just love your thoughts as to what changed. It seemed as longer the quarter went there, eventually that heat and congestion around the contest, it was coming out more quickly, and Brisbane able to use it to their advantage.
3: Yeah, it was, Q, and it's probably what we spoke about at halftime, the way Port were playing, it's hard to continue to keep a team condensed and keep them in and keep it a contest. And the game really opened up in that third quarter. Yeah, 7 goals to Brisbane, 3 goals, 5 to Port Adelaide. So teams were scoring off centre bounce. The game started to open up, and it was just too hard to keep them inside all the time. And unfortunately, if you can't do that with Brisbane, they're going to make you pay very quickly. And as we mentioned through that third quarter, the class got on top, especially in their forward line, where they've got so many avenues to goal. Especially their small started to get a hold of them. And Port had their opportunities. You know, they still had 8 shots and goal themselves, but weren't able to capitalise with some accurate shots. And hopefully the game continues to open up, because it's a lot better spectacle in that third quarter compared to it was in the first half. But if Port allow the game to open up more, you could see this scoreboard starting to blow out.
2: By the way, sorry, Jace, there's another late change at Docklands that's just come through. Rowan Marshall's out for the Saints, back spasm. So that's a big out for St Kilda. Anthony Caminiti has come in, so that just coming through in the warm-up
3: a big out
2: for the Saints.

0: Sweet was behind, but got a nice tap down. It was picked up there by McKenna, tackled by Moraes. Still inside the centre square, but closer to this commentary wing. Umpire throws it up in the shade as it's crept over towards the corridor. Off hands, Moraes. Tackled into the ground by Zorko. He had prior. It's red hot, but he did have prior opportunity. So Zorko with the free kick.
1: Just defensive side of the bullseye. Kicks wide to right, half forward. Will Ashcroft marks in front of Byrne Jones. Plays on with a hand pass to Berry. Gives it back to Will Ashcroft from 55. Acute kick to the top of the goal square. Hipwood nudged underneath it by Zerk Thatcher. Sweet comes into Rove. He's tackled, got it in one hand, got rid of it just. And a dumping tackle from Hipwood. Oh. He didn't like it, Sweet. I was watching the tangle, and now a Lions kick the goal.
2: Yeah, Logan
1: Morris. Who was
2: Morris.
1: It? Logan Morris. My apologies for... I was distracted there.
2: Right.
1: I didn't follow the ball because we've already had one line in trouble for a dump tackle today. And Big Sweet got into Eric. So can someone who saw that describe how Brisbane's gone to a 35-point lead?
2: Oh, well, that was going on. The ball has spilled out. It was, their pressure was on. Sweet, very lucky because he had that one hand out, which is danger. But it just, it bobbled forward. There was a couple of Port players. Logan Morris just beautiful. Picked it up. Snap over the shoulder. He's deadly at the moment off one step.
1: As we often say, we're married to the ball as broadcasters, but there I went with the story. I thought there was a story developing there. Matt, is there anything in that?
3: No, it was fine.
1: Okay. Yep.
2: Push and shove there for a couple of 200 centimetre people.
1: So 13.987 to 7.1052.
2: Can I say it's the hardest place to kick goals at that end this time of year.
3: So
2: sun, with the sun, it's just, it's right in the wrong yep. spot.
0: Well, Port will get this clearance through Burgoyne. It got to the arc, beautifully picked up by Big Whitlock, who got down around these ankles to pick it up, but the handball was cut off by Brisbane. McLuggage, his kick was pressured and was beautiful dummy from Levi Ashcroft. Oh, handball to Fletcher, to Answorth, and Fletcher got it back from Answorth, went straight up the middle, and it was well controlled by Dunkley in the end. Just the one arm and then brought it down. He flares it just beyond centre wing. Yeah. Lohmann. Lohmann kicks it to left half forward to Rayner. He's 60 from goal. Drops it into the pocket looking for the lead of Logan Morris. Irk Thatcher got there first. He gathered but was tackled into the ground by Lohmann. It spilled towards Rayner. Handball to Neil. Subterranean kick towards Zorko. Oh. Bounced off his chest. Picked up by Moraes. He gets a handball away. Knocked over to Joe Berry. He gets it back to Burgoyne. Tackled into the ground by both Dunkley and Levi Ashcroft. And the umpire will ball it up between wing and left half forward.
1: Bit of a coat hanger from Cam Rayner.
2: It was.
1: In the background there. Draper and Sweet tangle. Give that to Sweet, who gathered after the ball bounced from the ball up. Kicks it to the wing, but Lester meets it first for Brisbane. Wonderful hand pass infield to McCluggage. Hands to Answorth, hands to Will Ashcroft in the bullseye. Kicks Brisbane to the lead of Morris. Marks on his chest, 40 from goal.
2: That is some kick, Q. He was watching that pair, and Morris just held him back, and that kick had to be in front where it was. That's a beautiful way to kick and allowed Morris to push off his opponent and get that pretty much uncontested. Brilliant kick.
1: So Logan Morris up to 46 goals for the year with his two today. 53 last season, and has got his sights on back-to-back leading goal-kicking titles here at the Lions. Needs to kick it. Oh, he's mishit that. That's a Steve Kernaghan perfection. If you know your 90s football, late 80s football, sticks used to kick him and they were ugly, but they went straight. That is a terrible hit, which has gone to the middle of the fairway. Straight through the middle from Morris. He's third, 14 goals, 9.93 to 7.10.52. The Lions are now out by 41.
2: You had a giggle of that. That was a Michael Voss special, used to kick those.
1: Vossy used to kick a few of those too?
2: Yeah, they're those helicopters that roll forward. How you do it is a miracle. I don't even know how you can put it on your foot that way, but it's gone that far outside the right post, maybe a metre, and swung all the way back in. Oh, you had a giggle. You should have a giggle. That was a terrible kick.
1: So, getting a shot on the big screen, laughing at himself.
0: So all of a sudden, the Lions by 41 points, nearly five gone to the final term here at the Gabba, and the crowd find full voice. Off hands taken by Dunkley, who's tackled into the ground by Burgoyne. And just beside the bullseyes, the umpire will throw it up again. Sweet v. Draper. It's been a great battle. Sweet has got the ascendancy.

0: Again, off the boot of Burgoyne to centre-half forward. Off hands, Durden couldn't pick it up. Jasper Fletcher could. He turned it over. Durden grabbed it. And in turn, he's grabbed and taken into the ground by Gallup. And the umpire will throw it up 45 out from the Port Adelaide goal.
1: Brisbane's kicked the last five goals in the game to take control here. Sweet, clean possession, arm held, but got it to his boot. Only kicked it to Jared Berry of Brisbane. Clears half back with a kick to the middle of the ground. No line to meet it, though. Lockie Jones picks up for Port. Hand passes to Lye through the bullseye, runs and hands to Moraes. Moraes turns and kicks to full forward. Lester gets rid of Georgiades and takes the mark at full back. Plays on quickly with a chip pass to a diving Lohman, who takes the grab on defensive 50. Great contest there from the old frog in his 16th season. Too good one-on-one for Georgiades.
2: He's quicker than you think, and he's strong there.
1: Lohman kicks the halfback. Andrews marks uncontested. Kicks to the wing for his former co-captain in Neil. Kicks infield. Freaking. Lohman at his arms chopped by Moraes. Or front on contact. Play onto advantage. Rainer hands to Zorko. Zorko chips to McCluggage. Marks at 40 from goal. And the Lions are starting to run downhill now.
2: And it's about to, he's been in horrible form since he came back. He hasn't got much of the footy suitcases, but he's having a good day today. This is his best game for a good couple of months, I reckon, Matty.
1: Well, only 12th game of the year. Sorry to cut you off, Matt, but I did those numbers. He's averaged 17 disposals a game this year. His All-Australian year was 27 disposals on average last year. McCluggage with the right boot. That'll make him feel good, though. He's kicked the goal. And that's now six unanswered for Brisbane and a 47-point lead. And they are headed on a path to locking down that spot in the top four at the end of round 20.
3: Well, absolutely. And percentage-wise, too, it's certainly going to help them if they can keep Port score down. But, yeah, the game, like it was in that third quarter, has just opened right up now. And it's just getting really hard for Port to be able to stop their fastball movement. And that's their ninth goal kicker. That is their strength. They just have so many avenues, whether it's their talls, their midfielders or their small forwards, so many avenues to goal. And eventually, you know, they're on target for 60-plus inside 50s. If you give a team with that much talent, they're going to kick a big score against Jericho.
1: And Port now in jeopardy of worsening that statistic. They've had a lot of narrow losses. Their worst loss, interestingly enough, was round one, 46 points to North. And 47 behind.
0: Sweet got it down for Port Adelaide, but Darcy Fort retreated and got his hands to the ball first. It ricocheted into the path of Burgoyne. From inside the centre square, he launched a bomb, but it went wide. It's out of bounds on the full. It's going to be a free kick in the right back pocket. It'll go to Jasper Fletcher. It's the Lions by a game high, 47 points right now.
1: Kicks to Andrews in the left back pocket. Marks uncontested. Kicks to Levi Ashcroft. Uncontested mark at half-back. Infield on the 45 to Wilmot. Again, an uncontested grab as Wines stands the mark. Reckon he'll go around again, Ollie Wines? Wilmot chips short to Bailey. He kicks it back to Andrews. What do you reckon, Matt?
3: Yeah, I think he will.
1: Yeah.
3: Yeah. Especially with where they are, Port Adelaide at the moment. I think it adds a lot of value.
1: Fletcher now receives a full-back. They switch from left half-back to right half-back. Zorko marks in the sun. Infield on the 45 over the head of McCluggage. And it bounces in the bullseye, met by Levi Ashcroft, though. Shares it with his brother. Oh. Will receives. Chips to Morris. Morris marks 40 out on a 45-degree angle to the right. And now there's just a little ripple in the bicep as the Premier's flex. And Morris chips it to the pocket. Eric Hipwood takes the grab in the sunshine.
2: These are the ones he kicks to, Eric. He misses the ones in front. Although this year has been such a different year for him.
1: Well, it's only his sixth game of the season.
2: Good to see him back.
1: Eric Hipwood, hard on the boundary, right forward pocket. Preferred side for his left foot. He's opening up the snap punt from 35 metres out. Couple of steps infield. Hits it well. That's a good finish. Eric Hipwood joins the party for Brisbane. They're pumping the power now. That's seven goals in a row for the Premiers. They crack the ton. 16-9-105 to 7-10-52. 9 minutes final turn.
2: Not sure why he passed it off there, Logan Burris. But anyway, aren't selfish over there to Eric. Glad he kicked it. And I think Logan's probably glad he kicked it. That said again, Matty, in the centre square, they have been... If you get beaten there, you are up against it. No matter how good you are, it's been so efficient, both teams get once they get out of there. And it's just starting to turn against Port.
3: Yeah, the scores have come pretty heavily in the second half from those areas where it was more just quick kicks. They've been

0: Both teams have been able to stream out of it, whoever wins that first possession, and Brisbane is certainly there on that occasion.
1: This is 29 touches so far also for Suitcases, so he's having a day out. He's having a much better day than he has been the last, well, all year.
2: Back into the middle, Darcy Fort goes up against Sweet. Sweet won it. Burgoyne, handball backwards to Horn Francis. Inside 50, and Marshall takes the front position against Gallup. The ball dipped, and it favoured Marshall. He took it on his chest, 45 out, slight angle to the right.
1: It's a good mark.
0: Another centre bounce goal.
1: Another one. Shot on goal. Well, shot on goal, yeah. It's just amazing. It's so efficient. I mean, not every game goes like this, and not every team can do this, but both sides, so efficient. He's a beautiful set shot too. So you'd think he'd kick this. I'm backing him.
2: He's got one today. Jason Akermanis is backing him. Todd Marshall absolutely drills it.
0: Easy stuff.
2: Good call, Acker. Second goal for Todd Marshall and reduces the margin. It's back to 47 points. The Lions 16-9-105. It's Port Adelaide 8-10-58. We've played 11 and a half of the final term.
3: Game is underway at Docklands. St Kilda and North Melbourne. The Saints 2 straight 12 lead North. Two behinds, two late changes there. Apparently they ran through the banner before they realised that Rowan Marshall was no good and Anthony Caminiti had to come in. That was after, who was it, Dan Butler came in for Cooper Sharman. So two late changes for the Saints, but they've started well. Saints 2 straight, North 2 behinds. The majority of you will get to that game. If you want to hear it right now, it's available on ABC Listen. 47 points is the lead to Brisbane here. 12 minutes into the last quarter, ball tossed up in the middle. It's Fort and Vizzantini. Fort gets clean possession for Brisbane. Bangs the lines into attack. Great mark from Lai. Fifth into a 2-on-2. He left his man, got to the front of the pack and takes the mark. Just forward of fullback for Port. Runs on. Right foot kick towards the wing. Jasper Fletcher most likely in the pack there to mark. Couldn't mark, but Tunstall roves. Hands to Fort. Hands to Neil. Oh, he breaks the congestion. Neil with a hand pass back to Fletcher on the flank. Kicks it to the pocket for Morris. Marks it on his chest in front of Alia. Near the boundary line. 30 from goal.
1: That was behind that one.
0: As Dennis Cometti would say, that was centimetre perfect. It was just, he couldn't have placed that ball any better.
1: That was said. It was dead straight. He ran straight, kicked straight. Beautiful kick. Now, what's he going to do? He will go around the corner there, Logan. And he's still hobbling. That's it.
3: He got clattered into early in the day, didn't he? But he's got three on the day, Logan Morris. Up to 47 for the season. 45 metres out, he'll need good purchase on the kick. It's curled onto the line and punched through for a point. Brisbane by 48. Zane Bojack on the boundary.
4: Yeah, Corey Durden's got a blood nose. He had a bit of claret coming out of it. They're trying to stuff as much packing in there as they can to stop the flow.
1: And here's a turnover. They've turned it over. And
2: yep, Dunkley has intercepted. He's on the logo at right half forward on the paint of 50.
0: This distance, any Macca?
1: No, but
2: a flat no.
1: they have struggled. That's the last thing you want when you're a Port power players, the turnover coming out of your back.
3: I'm giving him a chance of kicking the distance, but maybe three rows back in the pocket.
2: 3 goals, 6 for the year. Josh Dunkley from 52 metres. Oh, boy, that is a sack. Oh, it's dropped at the top of the goal square. And that's the beauty of playing in front by Lohman.
3: Look at his teammates.
2: He took the mark, and the Brisbane Lions teammates run to Josh Dunkley like he absolutely laced Lohman out. It was a flower sack. So Kai Lohman, the showman, from point-blank range, kicks his third and extends that lead back to 53 points, 17-10. Sorry, it's 54 points now. 17-10, 1-12 to 8-10-58. It's a game-high lead, and we've played just over 14 minutes of this final term.
1: A couple of very questionable ball drops. That was terrible.
3: Oh, and Port, can I say, like, so they were within 2 goals, 24 minutes of the third quarter. Here we are, 14 minutes into the fourth, and it's a 9-goal lead.
0: It's 12 goals, 2 they've kicked in the second half. Oh, 12 yeah. goals, 2.
1: I'll do that to you.
0: Yep.
1: Brisbane, tweak it up.
3: So the context with

0: Adelaide losing and Melbourne losing earlier in the round. Brisbane win. They go a game ahead of fifth and sixth, so a game clear in fourth. And that's the way it's played out. The two-time reigning champs just getting closer to that double chance in 2026. Centre stoppage. Oh, clearance out the back for Port, but Lye got tackled by Dunkley. Hand pass came free, but pinched by Bailey of Brisbane. Hands it to Cameron on 50. Cameron hands it to McKenna. He's 45 out, weaves in field. Oh, a little Irish kick over his head. Look for Cameron in the pocket, couldn't mark. Hipwood Rove, centering kick, marked by Bergman in the last line of defence, and Bergman clears for Port.
1: Boy, that was some skill from Connor McKenna. Pressure. It was Bamert who took the mark. His extracting kick was made it a contest between Burgoyne and Lohman, and they conspired to take it over the boundary line. Or yeah, is there going to be a conference? No. The umpire will throw it in at right half forward.
2: Kyle was just trying to lull him into, no, let's play on. It didn't go
1: out. I wouldn't mind kicking another one, said Lohman. The umpire throws it in. It's a very short throw in. Darcy Ford in front of Sweet got it down, picked up by Lockie Neal. His little sandwich made it into the arms of Bailey. He juggled it. Again, Aki, you'd love that distance.
2: That was 4.5 metres.
1: Well, the man on the mark has just stepped over the paint. Zerk Thatcher. So, and Bailey, he's taken the run up. He's just forward of centre wing on the edge of the centre square. Man on the mark standing just outside the paint. Zach Bailey takes off, goes left, goes right, has a shimmy, and then drops it onto the left foot to the top of the goal square. Fisted forward. It's going to be rowed by Charlie Cameron. Confronted. Rayner gathered. He's tackled. Got the handball away. Ashcroft floating one towards the goal line. It bounces straight across the face. Gathered by Lohman. Gets around one. Subterranean handball to Hipwood. And his handball is cut off there beautifully. It's taken away by Watkins. Tackled as he extracts the ball. It's coming back. Dunkley kicks a floater towards... Charlie Cameron takes a Mark of the Year contender. An absolute belter in the goal square. And once again, the teammates get around Josh Dunkley for that floating sack as Charlie kicks it through for his second. What a grab. And extends the lead to a game-high 10 goals. 18-10, 118 to 8-10-58. I have not seen Charlie Cameron get that high for many a year.
2: What about that? There is one, he's right in the shadow. You can't see it. Like, there's a shadow that comes across the ground. It's like from a post somewhere.
3: Light pole.
2: And he's taken that mark right in the middle of that shadow. So hard to see, but what a hang. You love that. Got the run, got the jump, got the ride. Again, Josh, at least that one spun backwards. Yeah, bad.
3: He knew it too, Chuckles. As soon as he took the mark, he was roaring in delight. At another highlight in his 200th game as a Lion. 10 goals, the lead. John Denver continues as Rayner gets the clearance in the middle, handed to Neal. He's tackled and turned it over. Bergman made the tackle. Hand pass went to Wines. Wines for the Port. Hands it on the edge of the centre square. Or a fumbling effort there from Zaddo. Tapped it to the advantage of Byrne Jones. Hands it to the wing for Burgoyne. And he finally chips it to half foot on the head of Bergman. Spoiled away by Fletcher. Oh, no, it's coming all the way back.
2: Here.
3: There was a tangle between Byrne Jones and Raider, 30 metres away from the football. And
2: Jesus.
3: The Port hyphen number 33 is going to get the free kick. Kicks it to half forward, looking for Lye, went beyond him. And Zaddo draws high contact. Was it? Yes. Free kick against Will Ashcroft. 55 from goal. Zaddo kicks wide to Wines. 55 from goal. Wines to the pocket. And Zerk Thatcher gone down there to take a grab.
2: No. Is that Sweet?
3: No, it's Vizzantini. Vizzantini.
2: It sounds like some kind of overseas Milo. What a name.
3: No, you're thinking of Ovaltini.
2: I am.
3: Which is actually Ovaltine.
2: Ovaltine, yes.
3: Dante Vizzantini. No, it actually sounds like he's a Ferrari Formula One driver. Absolutely. It's a cool name.
2: It's a cool.
3: I like it.
2: Oh.
3: Yeah.
2: He's not Italian, then.
3: Well, Port need something just to to save a bit of face here. Visentini for Port Adelaide.
4: Good kick.

0: Great kick. He split the middle from a tough angle, 40 metres out at right half forward. Two for Dante Vizzantini. And Brisbane's lead is 9 goals at 18-10 to 9-10, 20 minutes final term. Meanwhile at Docklands, about 5 minutes left in the first quarter there. St Kilda 3-2, 20 lead, North 1-3-9.
1: Had a mate text me, Tim Tazoo won too, the boxing.
0: Oh, he did?
2: Points. Ooh, one on points.
0: Okay.
2: That's a big result.
0: So a big result for pay TV providers who actually got a decision on points. I've met the destiny.
2: Yeah, yep. Never goes that long.
0: Yeah.
2: Look at their money's worth, considering one of the undercards got cancelled.
0: Mm-hmm.
2: The bloke boxing turned up 4.5.
0: I reckon undercard is the most sporting appropriate name for boxing.
2: Yeah. We can dive deeper
0: into it. It's almost onomatopoeic. Oh, no, that's not the right word. What's the word I'm thinking of?
2: Oh, well,
0: something that describes itself.
2: Exactly
0: right. Not sounds like itself.
2: We get off hands. It's Horn Francis kicks it to centre-half forward. Darcy Wilmot gathered. He did a full 360 and then some before he got a kick away. It was a great little tackle there by Durden. Crowd don't like it, but he did eventually get his boot to it, but he did that full 360 and plenty more. So Corey Durden will have a shot.
3: Could have got a free kick about four times over there. He was holding on, Durden, but he'll take it.
2: Directly in front, but he'll have to strike it just before the 50 arc. Does so. Strikes it nicely, though. Absolutely beautifully, but Draper got to the line as Harris Andrews puts the double fist in the air to celebrate. A spoil through from Sam Draper to Russia behind. 118 plays 65.
0: Aaron's in the studio for us and has helped me out. So that's an autological word. Oh. Also called a homological word, a word which describes a property that it also possesses. As a, you know, onomatopoeic is a boom or a crash.
2: Oh, yes.
0: A word that sounds like itself. But, yeah. So nice. Thank you for that, Aaron. I knew I was somewhere in the linguistics.
3: Much. On the ABC radio, you just think...
0: Okay, I tell you, we should be paying... You should be paying us for expanding your language.
3: I should.
0: Gallup's got the ball on the wing for Brisbane. This game is one-way traffic, but fans here want more highlights. Lohman has a fly, can't mark, but Rose brilliantly handballs over his head to Neil. 40 metres out, the champ! Oh, defied by the bounce of the Sharon. It pitched three. You should be paying us for expanding your language.
3: I should.
0: Gallup's got the ball on the wing for Brisbane. This game is one-way traffic, but fans here want more highlights. Lohman has a fly, can't mark, but Rose brilliantly handballs over his head to Neil. 40 metres out, the champ! Defied by the bounce of the Sharon. It pitched 3 metres from the goal mouth in the middle of the big sticks, but took a Nathan Lyon off break and missed. It's a point, 9 goals the lead, 8-11 to 9-11. 18-11 to 9-11.
2: Oh, it's brought back in. It's a scrubbing kick around the ankles of Aaliyah, picked up by Neil. He gave it back to Lohman by hand, and then he intercepted back, did Aaliyah. The handball to the run of Logan Evans to the 50 arc, and that's another good mark. Boy, he's got some great hands as Georgiadis, hasn't he? It's been a great battle. He took it on the arc and then turned around and sizzled a pass inside 50, barely the required. Byrne Jones is the man who took the mark. He's got 35 out, slight angle to the right.
3: Georgiadis, Big Zane didn't mention it. There could be a bit of problem with cramp. He looks like he's cramping up. Probably a good decision from him because he hasn't been real good in front of goals, Georgiadis.
2: 2 goals, 4 today. As Darcy Byrne-Jones, only the 4 goals for the year. Strikes it from 40. He keeps it low. Oh, the flying spoil came from Darcy Wilmot, and the crowd are celebrating all of those as the Lions bring it back in. 119 plays 66.
3: Must be that hot. He couldn't even make the distance from 38 metres.
0: Kick from Zorko from fullback. Hits Bailey at centre-half back as Brisbane once again look to set up a foray forward. It's been a tough afternoon for them, but they're making hay late as Tunstall gathers on the wing and kicks it to Cameron. Charlie Cameron marks 30 metres out. And as mentioned, game 200 as a Lion. It was basically, well, David Noble, the former footy manager here, went on to coach North. He was one of the instrumental men in getting him across from his old club of Adelaide. Of course, played in that beaten grand final cause for the

0: Crows a couple of years later. Became a Lion, and now in game 200 for Brisbane, Charlie Cameron kicks his third goal. Some way to celebrate an amazing career at the Gabba. Already a two-time premiership player here. And once again, that iconic sound of a moment that, well, it's the soundtrack of this successful era. John Denver for C. Cameron.
1: It's on my playlist.
0: Is it?
1: Yeah, it's very popular in my car.
0: 1911, 125 to 912, 66. So 59's the lead. And everyone knows, I poo-pooed it at the start. I'm still not huge on songs at sport in celebration. But that being said, I'm not a popularist, but I can, as a commentator for a long time at this venue, say that this has now become as iconic as the Jay Ackermanis handstand of 20 years ago.
1: At least you didn't have to wait all game for my handstand. That's a good point. As Jordan Sweet extracts the ball out of the middle, it's cut off by Zorko at centre-half back.
2: The barrel.
1: He immediately replies with a torpedo to right half forward. Oh, Lohman gathered on the bounce and then broke past two would-be tacklers. Handball to the runner Fletcher. Lowers the eyes. Hits Bailey 45 metres out directly in front. Party time at the Gabba.
0: It's going to be Port's worst loss of the year.
2: Tiffany is going to actually try and kick this goal instead of playing on. And
1: well, Zach Bailey, three goals today.
2: Sharp. He's been sharp. That is kicking. It's beautiful on the run.
1: He'll have to get this one from 50. He's on a 45 degree angle to the right. Comes in off the long run up. Let's go from the paint. Pushes it right, one behind. 60 points the margin, 126 plays 66. And we've played 26 and a half minutes of the final term on ABC Sport on a Sunday afternoon in front of 30,722 Gabba fans.
0: By the way, hearing that Errol Spence Jr. has retired after that fight, where Tim Zhu beat him in Sydney by unanimous decision.
2: I would have retired before the fight.
0: Yeah, but Bergman runs through half-back, turns over his kick. Dunkley intercepts.
1: Get that paycheck first, Acker.
2: That's right, that's right. Ching, ching. He went the whole round. Well, he went the whole match. Yeah, so. Made boxing belt.
0: Yep. Dunkley, he chipped it forward to Neil. Neil ran 20 metres backwards to kick it all the way back to full back, where Ty Gallup receives. He'll be one of the storylines outside of the game. Maybe an unduly rough conduct charge against Heath. Georgiadis, anyway. Zorko had a kick turned over to the wing. Burgoyne intercepts, gives to Horn Francis. Kick to the middle of the ground looking for a leer, but Hipwood spores away from him. But then the bounce evades him. Sweet comes through to gather for Port. Takes a bounce, fends away from Dunkley, fends away from Fort. Lazy slipper into it. Sweet kicks Port to full forward through the fingers of Marshall. Out the back, it's Andrews to Rowe for Brisbane. Calmly as ever, slots a hand pass to Fletcher. Chips it to Tunstall, and James Tunstall takes the mark. Short pass to Zorko, who's on defensive 50, and Dane Zorko moves it upfield.
1: He kicks it into the path, but too far ahead of Will Ashcroft. It's fisted back by Sweet towards Horn Francis. And he kicks it a little bit further wide, and it comes back in to Byrne Jones. Byrne Jones into the corridor. Goes over the head of Aaliyah, sets a task for Zerk Thatcher. It bounces past him. Nicely done by young O'Brien to get it. That 1-2 handball with Aaliyah. He got it to Moraes, then goes back to Bergman from 50. Bergman launches towards goal and pushes it to the left, one behind. So 126 plays 67, 59 points the margin. The Lions lead late in the final quarter here at the Gabba.
0: Inside the final minute of action. Now keep your texts coming on 0437 774 774. We'll wrap this up. Get our thoughts from Matt and Jace. Your thoughts as well. Of course, North Melbourne and St Kilda's underway. We'll take you there. Quarter time there. And the Saints lead by 16 points. As the Lions share it around in the back line. Levi Ashcroft has a touch. He kicks it to Bailey. We're waiting for that official announcement that he's going to stay in Brisbane. We're expecting it, but nothing as yet. Chip short to Will Ashcroft. Chips it to Cameron. He plays on, gets rugby league tackled around the ankles. Oh, but the ump says holding the ball. I thought that slipped down around the ankles. Lies got it for Port. Kicks infield to Allaire, who takes the mark. His kick is smothered by the man on the mark. Neil comes back to Allaire. He chips to half forward, and mark is taken right on the siren by Watkins. He actually gets his kick away, but it doesn't get the journey. And Brisbane has won comfortably in the end. Port once again really competitive through the first half against one of the competition heavyweights, but unable to go the distance. And the Lions are a game clear in the top four, winning by 59 points.

0: So the Lions have now won 7 games in a row, and that victory is their 13th win of the season. And when you weigh that up against the losses of Adelaide and Melbourne earlier in the round, it now sees Brisbane a game and percentage clear inside the top 4, while for Port, their 13th defeat of the season, and it's their heaviest, their worst since opening round, well, round 1 to be precise, Port's opening round when they lost by 46 points. They'd been in most games to this season, and they were in this one for a half, but it blew out in the end. 59 points the margin. Brisbane kicking 14 goals to 5 after half time. The Lions led by 7 points at quarter time, 9 at the half, and then third quarter, 7-1 to 3-5 for Brisbane, 29 the lead at three quarter time. Last quarter, they kicked
1: 7-3 to 2-3.
0: 19-12, 126 to 9-13, 67. The goal kickers for Brisbane. In his 200th game as a Lion, Charlie Cameron was one of 4 players to kick 3 goals. Kai Lohman, Logan Morris and Zach Bailey, the other 3. So a dozen between those 4 players. 3 each for Lohman, for Morris, for Cameron, for Bailey. 2 for Will Ashcroft. 2 for Cam Rayner. And single goals to Hugh McCluggage, Eric Hipwood, and that's your 19.
1: Sam Draper.
0: And oh,
1: how can you forget Sammy?
0: Again. Sam Draper. Yeah, that brilliant running goal out of the centre stoppage. For Port, Mitch Georgiades kicked 2, as did Dante Vicentini and Todd Marshall. So Marshall 2, Georgiades 2, Vicentini 2, a goal to Burgoyne, a goal to Horn Francis, and a goal to Durden. So Brisbane go to Docklands to play Carlton next week. Port Adelaide hosts Greater Western Sydney, whose colours are charcoal and black, but which they are the chameleons of the competition. Who's going to turn up next week for Greater Western Sydney after they were beaten handsomely by Sydney last night? Anyway, to matters here, how did the game change? Matt Primus and Jason Ackermanish, legends of these clubs, great footy minds, they've kept their eye across it all day. Can you explain how it was only 9 points at half time, yet 59 at the end?
2: Well, the biggest thing I just saw in Champion Day, you know, that they keep that pressure rating stuff they have.
3: Oh, yes.
2: Brisbane's was as high as it has been all year for the whole game, where Port just dropped off after half time. They weren't able to, as I said at half time, they weren't able to just keep at them, which you have to, Brisbane. You've got to deny them time and space, and it's bloody hard work to do that to this team over 4 quarters, and they just couldn't do it. They could do it for a half, and then they just couldn't get the game on their terms at all. And then their ability to score, 14 goals, 4 in the second half. But once Port's pressure died off, then the skill level just comes to the fore. Their great players become great players. They hit the scoreboard through the roof, and Port just didn't have enough talent or drive to be able to go with them when that dropped off a little bit, and that was the main aspect why the game blew out.
3: And the irony is they actually got better at the centre square. They got better around the ground in that second half, Port, but not good enough. The Lions' talent, like you said, the pressure couldn't... I mean, it's tough to be that good. And I think their game style, when they have that pressure, works well for Port after half-time, though. They just tweaked. They tried to hit the shorts more, Brisbane. Tried to really kind of open them up, make them more accountable. And, you know, you can't defend all day. You do get tired doing that. And they just ended up opening up and getting some really good shots on goals and kicking them. That's what you have to do. Your good players played well. Charlie and his 200th for the club. It was a ripping day in front of the goals in the last quarter.
0: Harris Andrews is running in front of us. A few low fives to the fans and the members on the SMS. Thank you to Anne-Marie from Dandenong. Says, great call. Well done, Lions. Appreciate that. 0437 774 774. T from Melbourne texts. Shout out to Port, making me, brackets, a West Coast supporter, bracket, feel a little better after our game. Just living in 2018 and looking forward to the AFLW season getting through. I like this one too. Leanne from Cairns. Hello, Leanne. She texts, hi, Q and crew. I won my trivia quiz comp last week because I knew the words to Country Roads. Wow. Cheers, guys. And I think by texting us about that, Leanne, you're crediting Charlie Cameron for that. We had 3 John Denvers today and a bit of a flying mark
2: Absolutely.
0: As great. Well.
3: Yeah. Oh, that was a hanger.
0: And, you know, we talk about not only his career, but I think he is probably, when you look back at what Chris Fagan has done for this club, start with the career of Charlie Cameron, because he looked spent. He looked like he was not up to AFL standard halfway through last year. He stuck with him, kicked, what was it, 4 in the grand final, and now he's back going again, Charlie Cameron, and looking every bit the 4-time leading goal kicker and 2-time All-Australian who has been an integral part of this wonderfully consistent era for Brisbane.
3: The irony is he's so much better on defence. He makes way more tackles. So he's brought that and then got more on offence and kicking good goals. So that's the one part. I know his teammates love that he is making tackles and he's doing it up the field. You saw him. He actually got a couple of kicks in the back 50. Like, he's working hard, and that's what they've wanted for him for a while. But he deserves the goals he's kicked, and the work rate has stepped up. Not sure what else he's done, because it wasn't there last year. I've got to tell you, some of his chasing pressure was awful.
2: And it's what you're always after, and you know, he loves kicking goals. Then you sometimes get unaware of what you've got to do to be able to be a good player when you don't have ball in hand, and he probably went through that period. But he's had a huge and great career, and he, Fags, as he does, he just works his way through those individual players and gets them through, and their ability. What's Charlie kicked this year, Bailey and Lohman?
4: So Charlie's kicked 41 as of today.
2: Yep.
4: Lohman's kicked a career high 39 as of today. And who was the other one you were after?
2: Bailey.
4: Logan
0: Bailey.
4: Morris. Bailey. Oh, Bailey. Bailey. We've got
0: 29.
4: Yep.
2: Yeah, it's a mate, great return, isn't it? Like the.
3: Well, now Kai's kicking them.
2: Yeah, absolutely.
3: Last 6 weeks.
2: Yep.
4: So, I mean, Charlie Cameron as well, 73 games, 87 goals for Adelaide, but he's played the 200 as of today for Brisbane. He's kicked 390, so he's almost good for 2 goals a game.
3: That is some record.
2: Mm. Yeah, absolutely.
0: The Lions are just leaving the field. Brisbane triumphing here by 59 points just before we get to Zane. Latest from Dockland, second quarter's underway. St Kilda, who had 2 late changes there. Marshall, a late out. And also Sharman and out. So Butler and Caminiti coming in. No changes for North. St Kilda 4-3-27, lead North Melbourne 1-8.
2: Yeah, they've missed some 14. Sitters, Q. Some absolute sitters, North Melbourne.
0: That's like the way they kicked in the 98 grand final against Adelaide. North Melbourne, yes. Remember that? 1-8 for North Melbourne.
2: Under a roof.
0: Mm. Okay, Zaino. Zane Bojack is in the familiar position. It's a familiar sight here at the Gabba, welcoming the Lions in as victors after another home win.
5: And it was big Sammy Draper that was the first through the gate here, Q, into the dressing room, just refreshing himself with some water. He deserves a bit harder drink after that magnificent goal that he kicked early in that third quarter. Dane Zorko's offering little footballs to some of the little supporters that are in here. There's family members and there's little mascots, and well, what a game it's been by the Lions today. They were challenged by this Port Adelaide team, but they responded. Cam Rayner's just having a chat with, what do you call him, Harry Laconic Harris? Andrews, I should say. He definitely deserves some celebratory sprays out of this. It's a bit slow getting together in the circle. Very, very relaxed. Charlie Cameron's getting some cuddles from Will Ashcroft and Levi here. And they're about to sing the song. Here we go. Song sung for the 7th straight week, Q. They've kicked over 100 points in 6 of those victories, and we'll hear from the man who kicked 3 goals too, and you were talking about his efforts upfield, Charlie Cameron, in just a moment.
0: Oh, Zane, you get your man again. You're on fire down there. Can't wait to have a chat to Charlie Cameron in a moment. Brisbane, 19 goals, 12, 126 to Port's 9, 13, 67. So, yeah, as mentioned with that live ladder. Brisbane is now only 2 premiership points behind Hawthorn, who is 3rd, and a game behind the Swans, who are second. Of course, Frio well out in front there, three games clear of Sydney. But that victory today, the Lions' percentage is now up to 120.6. That's 7% better than the Crows and 13% better than the Ds, who both have the 48 premiership points. The Bulldogs have 48 premiership points as well. But they, again, in that weird scenario of not even being par, so to speak. They're 96.8, the Bulldogs. And this winning streak just continues to lay the platform

0: with a Lion for the 200th time.
1: Yes, 200 times as a Lion and picked up three more goals today. I think that takes you to 390 goals for the Brisbane Lions. Charlie Cameron, great to hear John Denver three times out there today. They were tough early, weren't they, Port Adelaide? They didn't go away.
2: Yeah, we knew their first half was pretty good, so we probably had to match them there. They're a quality side. We knew it was a tough battle, but obviously that heat out there was pretty hot. I'm not going to lie, 1 o'clock game is pretty hot, so great conditions. But, felt like we just played our way and stuck to our process the whole way and ended up putting away there in the last quarter.
1: It's always tough coming back from Perth as well, Charlie. Was there a little bit of reservation there of energy early because you did have that long trip?
2: Not really. I think we're professional athletes, so I think it's just more adapting to the game. And felt like, yeah, their first half, the first quarter was unbelievable. So we had to match them, especially like last week. They played Frio, matched them over there. So at Adelaide, so very quality side, and doesn't show them on the win loss. But yeah, they're actually a pretty good side and up and coming.
1: All right. Well, I'm going to hand you over to our panel: Jason Ackermanis, Matt Primus, and Quentin Hull, and Michael Price. And you can have the mic.
3: G'day, Charles. Hey, Charlie, it's Jason Ackermanis here, mate. How good is it? You look very excited when you finally got a hang and you stuck it. Isn't it great to still get up on someone?
2: It's very loud down here. Oh, can you say that again?
3: What about, you're very excited, so you should be about that hang you took. You'd finally got a ride and just clunk one. Yeah. Forgetting about the goals. How good is it to actually take a good mark?
2: Yeah, 32, so I didn't think I'd take hangers anymore, so thought I'd just have a go and see how we go. So end up getting up and clunking that one.
3: Yes.
2: Showed Kyle Lohman how to take a hanger, I guess.
3: Yeah, he's jumping has been off. But is there something wrong with Logan Morris? He just said he still kicked three today, but is he's got a cork or something? Because he looked like he was sort of limping a bit.
2: Corky in the quad there in the first quarter, so it was challenging at times for him. So try to put him deep and just, I guess, try to isolate him there, and still got his look. So, quality player, but obviously with the corky in the first quarter didn't help him, and obviously the heat as well.
0: Charlie, it's Quentin Hull here. Well done. Milestone games, we get to be a bit reflective. So, firstly, I just want to go back to, you know, the young fella who was playing for the Crows that sort of, you know, through David Noble got the opportunity to come to Brisbane. And look at who you are now. It's been quite the journey.
2: Yeah, I've obviously 4 years at Adelaide there. I just sort of had the opportunity to come back to Brisbane, move back here, and obviously...

0: here, and obviously having a look back, and I guess to play 200 games for the club and playing two flags is pretty special. And fitting enough, I played my 200 game against Port Adelaide in the qualifying final, I think a couple of years ago. So 200 games of the Lions against them again.
1: So that's all the way back to the start of you as a Lion. Can I take you back even just 12 months ago? We just mentioned it before we knew we were even going to have a chat to you. The faith that Fag showed in you, I want to know about that and the work that you had to do after being in a pretty flat spot through last year by your own standards, and now you're back playing some of your best footy again.
0: Yeah, obviously having a poor start to 2025, and I knew that I probably had to come back. I'm in a better shape, and I guess a different mindset coming into this pre-season, and then I felt like I gave myself the best opportunity to, I guess give myself opportunities going ahead. But thanks to Fags, obviously it was probably a tough year on a personal note, but obviously I guess you learn from those lessons throughout the year. But I took a lot of confidence from the grand final going into the pre-season and obviously the season.
1: So you mentioned body and mind. So we know that we've spoken to you across the journey. You can be a bit of a deep thinker about your game, but have you worked a bit harder physically, Charlie?
0: Yeah, I think so. And obviously just the belief and confidence that I can still match it with the best and still getting old. So obviously I'm still got my speed there. So just, I guess, it's all about confidence and belief. And I think I go out there just saying I'm one of the best small forwards. So just having that confidence that I can match with the best and go from there.
1: And just one more from me. You've seen the evolution of a forward line which started with, you know, you playing underneath Joey Danaher, and you had maybe Link McCarthy helping you out. And now it's so different. I mean, Eric Hipwood's been a key over the years, but we hadn't played a lot this year. What is it that makes this Lions forward line so potent?
0: I think, we talk about just being selfless group, and it shows that we're looking to, I guess, look for the better options and stuff. But I think for us, it doesn't matter if you have to stop one person and the next person is going to bob up. And we've showed that this year that I think we've had multiple goal kickers each week. So I guess you've got to try and stop one. But I felt like we're damaging forward line when we're doing it together. And we talk about earning the right each week. And a big thanks to Daniel Lloyd, who's our forwards coach, stepped up this year and has backed us in and let us do our own thing, but as a group. And

0: season, which has been sublime. What I've loved as much, if not more, than your forward work, which has always been brilliant, your defensive work this year has gone to another level. Tell us about the role that Fags has got you, especially when you get back deep.
1: I don't think it's a role. I think it's just doing it for your team.
0: Yeah.
1: It's something as a small forward, got to get up and get back. And we talk about squeezing out as a forward line, that we want to get out and be a defensive forward line first, and then we can attack in the way. So it's important that we get up the ground, and obviously then we have the space to work back into. So it shows that. And obviously you've got a lot of players playing their role. Conor McKenna each week plays his role. And then you got the tools that are just going to contest and bring it to ground. So yeah, like I said, it's a very selfless forward line that everyone's doing their job and role, and it makes it a lot easier.
2: And one to finish with, Charlie. Great to have Charlie Cameron with us from the victorious Brisbane Rooms. You're a pretty honest bloke when it comes to, you know, your own form, but also just the mood of this team. And I think as realists, we can't expect a team like Brisbane, who's had so many long campaigns, to bring the absolute energy every single week. But what's the energy like now, both physically and mentally, that you've got yourself in position to have a real crack again? It has ebbed and flowed a bit, but something's going right again.
1: Yeah, I think it's a combination of those. I think it's three in a row losses that we played against. Was it GWS, Geelong, and someone else? I can't remember.
2: And Freo.
1: Freo. So I think after that we had a great chat. But obviously, Fake talks about just being fearless and bringing new weapons. And that's been our formula over the last few weeks, is just bringing our weapons and being fearless out there. So that's all it come down to. And obviously, it's tight at the moment with the ladder at the moment. So two losses to, I think it was Adelaide and Melbourne last night. So it's sort of, we're going a game ahead. So trying to get to that, I guess, top three or top four spot. So, yeah.
2: Well, congratulations on a career day for you. You've had plenty of highlights, but still, to kick three and take a hang in your 200th as a line on a sunny day when you win at the Gabba by near on 10 goals, I think you'll remember this one fondly. Thanks for your time.
1: I appreciate your time, and have a great day, everyone. God bless.
2: Get on your chuckles. Charlie
3: Chuckles, yes.
2: Cameron.
3: Sensational, Mark.
2: Yeah.
0: Is this his form this year is up there with some of the best form he's ever produced. It's just amazing for a 32-year-old small forward who continues his pace, Acker.
3: Yeah. Once you lose your pace, you're in trouble. But he has not lost a yard yet. And it's he'd be very happy, because in 5 years he won't be very happy. <He'll> be <retired. laughs>
0: Wait till he gets to my age.
3: Oh, my God. Where did that come from? Oh, hamstring, Tom.
2: Midway through the second term at Docklands, St Kilda has a 10-point lead over North, 5-7-37 to 3-9-27. You can hear it right now if you'd like to on ABC Listen. The majority of you through local radio heading to that game, if you are listening on Brisbane News Radio. Of course, ABC Listen is where you can hear it when we wrap things up here. Kick to kick going on out there as well. It's an absolute picture at the moment. 30,722, the official crowd. 30,722.
3: Josh Carr's got to make his way there. He's about to come off the ground. That's always dangerous to come from one side to the other.
2: G'day to Kylie from Daysdale. Hi, guys. Great call. I think Freo and Brizzy will play off in Perth week one of the finals. Well, that'll be actually week... Oh, are we getting in technical areas here? It'll be the second week of the finals.
3: Yes.
2: Well, are we calling the wild card games finals? I think we are.
3: Apparently it is.
2: Yeah, but it'd be interesting, Kylie. That's for sure. We've still got 5 weeks to go. So Brisbane's... Sorry.
3: 4 weeks now.
2: 4 weeks now. Brisbane's running is Carlton away, Hawthorn here, Gold Coast here, Collingwood away.
4: Oof.
2: They'll start favourite in all four of those games.
4: Oh, absolutely.
2: Unless something happens. G'day to Chris from St Kilda, who texts, Lions repeating the last 2 years, starting slow but looking ominous in the late season once again. Only fourth, but who can beat them on the last Saturday in September when they get going? Well, they've got to get there, Chris. But, yeah, it's a good point that you mentioned. Thank you.
3: Second half of the year after the bye.
2: 0437 774 774. Julie from Brisbane, the A-team commentary in Brisbane this afternoon. Even neutral listeners get great entertainment. That's what we aim for, Julie. Thank you. Very kind. 0437 774 774. Let's go to the flashpoint of the game. Ty Gallop aggressively tackling Mitch Georgiadis in a semi-slam.

0: tackle, which probably seemed not too bad, until with Georgiades face to the ground, Gallup picked up his jersey from the back and then shoved his face into the dirt, having lifted him about 30 centimetres off the ground. Unduly rough conduct charge coming up.
1: Yeah, there's nothing in the tackle. I don't think anything was wrong with the tackle. But afterwards.
2: Afterwards, yeah. No, he's lucky that Georgiades played out the game.
1: Imagine he
2: went off with a concussion or something like that. He'd be in big trouble, suspension-wise.
1: 3 or 4 weeks, it was unnecessary. I know, you can push and shove and then you get back at each other, but that was a little bit just taking advantage of and doing it the wrong way.
0: So let's just quickly have a look at the embarrassment of riches that are going around in the VFL for the Brisbane Lions. So Oscar Allen played his second game in the VFL yesterday. Cody Curtin's playing there. Tom Duday continues to get games in the VFL. And we know that before his knees, he was a very reliable key defender. Dan Annabelle's around, the exciting young prospect. And then in other parts of the ground, Lincoln McCarthy's back playing VFL
1: Kitty
0: footy
1: Coleman.
0: As well.
1: Kitty's back?
0: Kitty Coleman played in the VFL. So anyway, if there is a key position in the back line required, where does Chris Fagan go, considering that in this one area you think, what about Darcy Gardner? No, he's still a couple of weeks away with his hammy.
2: Yep.
0: And Jack Payne, I think they've put a line under his season as he can't get his knee right.
2: Okay.
1: How about Baywatch?
0: So do you choose a defender or do you think, Oscar Allen's ready to come back to the team, send him forward and Eric goes back again? Eric
1: Either
0: Hipwood
1: or.
0: Keeps his spot in the team by playing defence.
1: Either or. I think you put Oscar back first, wouldn't you? I know Eric's been a good defender and has.
0: You play Oscar Allen as a defender?
1: Yep. He played defence a lot last year. Anyway, you can put him up forward, doesn't really worry me, but he can play back, depends on the balance. Obviously, Eric's in a bit of. He's running all right, Eric, and he's kicking goals, so he's doing something.
2: Well, isn't he? Yeah.
0: What would you do, Matt?
2: I probably wouldn't have thought Hipwood, but then you reminded me that he went back there and played there a couple of times last year, didn't he?
0: Hippie.
2: Maybe he has a look at a Duday or something like that, just an opportunity to have a look at it. He's stringing some games together and first time for a long time he's been able to be healthy and I'm not sure what his form's been like in there. But
0: you know what I reckon? Now just thinking through it, sorry to interrupt, but I think now that you would probably start to look at tape of the Gunston-Lewis combination, the Tracy Amos Voss combination. I think the next guy picked, if there is to be a guy picked in the back line, it will be, I don't care who we're playing today, I'm picking someone to get used to stopping Hawthorn or Fremantle.
2: Yeah, absolutely. That's why they might have a look at somebody they haven't had a chance of, just to, in case Gardner goes down again or.
0: Mm. Well, Dara Joyce continues to play in the
3: side. Yeah, 22 disposals in the VFL against North Melbourne this week. So Dara Joyce is your classic in case of emergency break glass list person.
0: Mm.
3: Doesn't get many games. When he does come in, he plays his role.
0: So even if the back line doesn't suit what Carlton's going to throw up at him next week, if Gallup is suspended, they'll be picking a back line to try and stop Curno plus McLean plus Papley.
2: Fremantle's one too.
0: Fremantle's, three-headed monster. So they'll be looking basically at, I forget who we're playing. I'm going to try and work out who our back six are against the other teams in the top four.
1: That's not a bad idea.
0: Mm. Quentin Hull, Michael Price, Jason Ackermanis and Matt Primus sifting through Brisbane's 59-point victory over Port. The Power stuck with the Lions for the first half. It was a 9-point lead at halftime, but then 14-5 after halftime for Brisbane to win 19-12-126 to Port's 9-13-67. Stats and votes in a moment. Just check at Docklands. What have we got? St Kilda still 10 points in front. A low-scoring one there. 5-8-3-10. St Kilda 5-8-38. North Melbourne 3-10-28. The context there, Saints win, they go into 10th. And we'll be a game ahead of North Melbourne and Carlton.
3: And North Melbourne have kicked 3-9 out of that 3-10 from set shots.
0: Yeah. Oh, really?
2: It's been some sitters, Pricey. And Jack Darling's got one now to.
0: Yeah, he's having a
2: 30 out, anyhow.
0: A shot. You've given the tease on that, so we'd better wait for the result before I get into the stats. Matty from the Swan Valley text, by the way, says Brisbane looking scary. Please tell them to go away. It's our turn at Freo! Exclamation mark.
1: I was going to give it to you.
0: Darling's kicked that goal, by the way. So 4-10-34, trails 5-8-38.
2: It'd be great if North win. That makes that wild card chase just going to come
0: right. I reckon it'd be great, Matt, if they win by less than a goal and Carlton stays tenth at the end of the round on percentage. Okay, stats here. Zorko, 34, leads all comers for most possessions. Dane Zorko for Brisbane. Will Ashcroft with 30. Hugh McCluggage, 29. One of his better games. Jasper Fletcher, 27. Zach Bailey, 26. Just looking at 12 score involvements for Will Ashcroft in his 30 possessions. 7 for Zork as well. And clearances, 5 for Ashcroft, 5 for McCluggage. Lockie Neal had 24 touches, by the way, 5 clearances and 6 score involvements. Jason Horne-Francis was the best individually as far as the numbers for Port. He had 30, 7 clearances, 6 inside 50s, 9 score involvements.
1: That's unbelievable.
0: For a guy who's still 2 games away from playing 100 in the AFL, he is going to be some player. Ollie Wines, 23. Jace Burgoyne, 22. Miles Bergman, 20. And young Jack Watkins, the inexperienced Jack Watkins with 20 possessions. Overall, Brisbane had it nearly 100 more times, disposal-wise, 4-1-3 to 3-2-2. Quick maths, 91 more. 91 more disposals for Brisbane. Contested possessions, Port won that, plus 2. 123 to 121. Marks, Brisbane's keeping off again. Plus 59. At 133 to 74.
2: Blew out in that second.
0: Yeah, they just do that, don't they? Clearances, not much in it. Brisbane plus 2. Out of the centre bounce, it was 13-all in the end. Inside 50s in the end. Brisbane had it inside 50 18 more times. So 59 the margin. Who's on votes duty today?
1: Big fella's on votes this time. I did the votes last time. It was
0: well, his parents are here. They've enjoyed the game, so we might as well give Matt all the responsibility to show his folks that he's all grown up and he can do the votes for himself.
2: Something, yes. I gave one vote to Horne-Francis. I thought he was amazing all day, just inside and outside and class. 7 clearances, 9 score involvements, 4 centre bounce clearances. High contested possession, so 1 to him. I gave 2 to McCluggage, bouncing back into some great form.
1: Good guesses.
2: Yeah, hitting the scoreboard. Clearances, his meters, gain stuff. That's when he's up and going.

0: Too, and I thought from first quarter to the end of the quarter, he had the biggest influence on the game.
1: He kicked the ball a lot more today. Sometimes he gets stuck about 50-50, but
0: yeah, right.
1: No, 12, and the most score involvements, like you said, by a bit.
0: Yep.
1: By three, that is some game.
2: Three to Will Ashcroft, two to McCluggage, one to Horn Francis. And just, yeah, sort of without looking at the numbers, just seeing Will around the contest today, there had been a lot left to Lachie Neale of recent times to generate from stoppage, but Will was at his, you know, it would either be the deafness of that skill that he has. He goes in those two gears. He can explode. Or sometimes he does the quickest, you know, the way he gets ball to hand and his handball. Like, have you ever seen a, you know, you played some with some good midfielders,
1: Jace.
2: He's
1: very good.
2: The way he's quick.
1: Yeah, he's got super hands. And he doesn't waste possession, a lot of possessions. He very rarely gets caught. And he breaks tackles. But today he was supreme. He was there all game and did everything. You're very happy with him if you're Fakes.
2: Damien texts from Fremantle, 0437 774774. I'm interested in your feedback on a comment made by Josh Tracy from Freo on ABC Radio in Perth a couple of weeks ago. He was asked about the lack of injuries, and he put it down to two new conditioning coaches that they have. They've come from English rugby. Just wondering what your thoughts are on that, because if that's the case, will everybody be going and seeking rugby conditioning coaches?
1: It's hard to say. Because
2: thank you to Damien from Fremantle.
1: Yeah, we don't see their program, so we don't know what they've tweaked and how different it is. And just because they're rugby, they're conditioning guys. They're actually...
2: I think it's rugby union, not as in rugby.
1: Doesn't
2: not
1: really
2: league.
1: Matter. They come from league, union, soccer. I mean, they can cross over. That's the thing about conditioning.
0: They went hard on size, putting on size. They thought too small and finals they got blown away. Yeah. Mainly their midfielders, but also halfbacks, half forwards. So they went big on size, but I think it just goes ebbs and flows. They have a great run for it. Brisbane historically have been one of the most healthiest clubs going around. You know, they were getting guys up here, the guys who couldn't play at other clubs and be injured all the time. And they come up here and were able to string games together. So, but if it becomes a trend, it might be something in a couple of years' time if they continue to be healthy as Fremantle, then people might do it. But I think you've got to wait a bit longer than a year.
1: They're doing a good job.
0: They are powerful when you watch Fremantle play.
1: Yeah, very strong.
2: Well, have you experienced, you know, Matt, you're still a coach, and Jace, you know, you still do your bit. And, you know, what other sports can bring to Australian football? Because it's such a 360-degree game, whether it be running, jumping, strength, skill, kicking. Like, there's a lot of areas that make up the footballer of 2026.
0: Well, obviously,
2: just thinking from that rugby perspective, I reckon it'd be a lot of core strength and a lot of running strength.
0: Yeah, a lot of power, wrestling,
2: hips and thighs and drive and that type of stuff.
0: They were big on that. They weren't strong around stoppages. So you think about the ability to drive through tackles and drive out of tackles, and that's what they've become really good at now. So it depends where you're at in your evolution, whether it's a running thing or Fremantle go, okay, we're at the top of the tree but not quite there, and they want to improve on that, and that's certainly come through in their game this year.
2: Well, and of course, again, I'll drop a little bit of a Riverina reference here. Back when the Sydney Swans took a part of the city's DNA, when Paul Kelly would tackle, because he wanted to be a better rugby league player until he got later into his teens. I'm speaking of the former number 14 Sydney captain and Brownlow medalist. And he was a ferocious tackler. And that sort of helped the Swans think, hold on, we're in a rugby league town. Let's make tackling a part of our DNA. Because Kel came from a league background.
1: I don't know. Conditioning, you tend to think that it means they're running better, but it's not that. It's that, like Matty said, they're stronger, so they're getting across the ground quicker. You've got five in the interchange, and they are better around every part of it. Then they're stronger in the air, they're stronger on the ground, stronger in stoppage.
0: And also, people from other sports, they just bring ideas that you don't think about. I remember when I was at Port Adelaide, we had Darren Burgess, and then he went over and worked with the Socceroos and then worked at Liverpool and Arsenal and then came back. And his philosophy was AFL players can train more. It used to be always recovery, but he saw soccer players. I know it's not as contested as AFL, but it was they play a game in Europe and they come back and play another one, and their ability for players to absorb and spend. All of a sudden, Port became a really fit team under Ken Hinckley, and then teams started copying the workload there. So it's the ideas you bring from other sports is one aspect of why you go looking for people from other areas.
2: And good segue to take a moment or two to just tell Port fans, Matt and Jace, what you think they can get out of the last month of the season, which looks like this. They play the Giants at Adelaide Oval. I'm going to start by saying that's one where they're going to... Should they hope or expect a win there?
0: Oh, the way they go, but they.

0: specs. I don't think the Giants are going.
1: I don't know whether you can say anything too certain about the Giants, because, but
2: Jekyll and Hyde.
1: Take them out of it. You know, if you're a Port fan, I reckon you'd you go to the Adelaide Oval expecting to win next week.
0: Absolutely.
1: Sydney at the SCG, tough. Good. Melbourne at Adelaide Oval, and Essendon at Docklands to finish. So completing that, that for Port. Giants at home, Sydney away, Melbourne at home, Bombers away. They're 6-13. And today was the worst result of the year for them. Previous to that, a 46-point loss to North Melbourne in their opening game of the season was their worst. So that makes it now 7 of the 13 losses have been by 14 points or less. But today's 59-pointer is the outrider as far as margins.
0: I think it as good as they have been hanging in games and defensively, if you're not winning, to keep playing that way, you don't get a result. Playing that way, you don't get a result. Yeah, how many they've lost in a row now, whatever it is. But you need that
1: only
0: nourishment.
1: Only three in a row.
0: Three in a row, okay. You need that nourishment to win, and you just keep battling. It's hard to keep playing that way all the time without getting a win. So this game was probably, against a top team, was probably on the cards.
1: The one thing I don't think is going to happen, I don't think they're just going to blow up in the last month.
0: No.
1: That's one thing I think that we've, you know,
2: get the line hard.
1: Yeah, you can see some teams that can't make finals, and they absolutely wither away.
0: All the way, yeah. They aren't falling away, and then they've got reasons too. They're playing a hell of a lot of kids in that team, and you know, two of their best players are out for the year, but they've got opportunities too. But as we saw today, for a half, they went toe-to-toe with one of the best teams in the competition. So, yeah, they're a chance to win two of their last four. Absolutely, Q.
1: We've got to half-time at Docklands, and St Kilda leads by 4 points there. Repeating, the majority of you listening through local radio will be heading to that game shortly. St Kilda 5-8-38, North Melbourne 4-10-34. For the Saints, all single goal kickers, Burns, Caminiti, Owens, Higgins and Boxall. Repeatings, Caminiti came in. I think they'd ran through the banner when Rowan Marshall realised, I tweaked my back in the pregame. I can't play.
0: He showed some stuff. He was doing ground balls just before the bounce of the ball, and Ross was out on the ground watching him, and he did a couple and just said, no, I can't bend over, and off they went.
1: So Marshall,
0: unbelievable,
1: basically scratched at the barrier, to use racing parlance.
0: Has King found the ball, Q?
3: Twice,
0: okay.
3: No, we're just looking on Max King watch. Yeah. He's had the two disposals. He's had two kicks and one mark.
0: Okay.
1: Yep, and then the other was Cooper Sharman withdrawn for Dan Butler. No changes for North. Whitlock, Curtis, Sheasel, Darling. All single goal kickers for the Kangas.
3: Naz has had 24 disposals before half-time and over 500 metres gained before half-time.
1: 20 kicks, four handballs, four contested possessions, three clearances, three inside 50s, three score involvement.
3: He's got to crack 50 before the year's out.
0: Surely Clarko's going to tighten him down. You know, they're in the game and he's had that impact on it. So,
1: Jason Ackermanis, we've got 4 minutes before we go to the next game. So just your experiences of being, you know, the two-time premiers, getting ready to front up again. They're in the top four now, Brisbane. So, I mean, there is each week, which takes care of itself and needs its diligence. But how does this month look for a premier team with pressure on selection and another, you know, you're beyond base camp and the summit's inside again?
2: Yes. I don't think this is the best time of year. You know where the finish line is, you're coming into it, forgetting the new format, that being this is the first year of it. But outside of that, all the boys playing well. They're all confident. They've got goal kickers everywhere. They've got a midfield that's dominating, a defence that's just been superb. And they were down. They were down for a bit. Don't get me wrong, before the bye, they had a couple of really hard weeks. Now you've got Zorgo back. And, of course, they're good players are coming back playing well, and they've got good players to come in. You know, this is exciting. If you're a player and you're playing again for another flag and you're going potentially into your fourth grand final or your final series where you can get right up there, this is the best part of the year. There's nothing other than this that you want to be in footy in. It would be exciting to be a part of it again, no matter your age, no matter how many flags you won. It's just good to be here.
1: Matt, we've been here for many years watching this footy team. We saw Oscar Allen get recruited. We haven't seen a lot of him.
0: No.
1: We've seen Sam Draper and a bit of him. We thought, well, gee, they're going to be better again than last year. Are the Lions of 26 a better version of themselves than of 12 months ago?
0: Oh, that's a good question. I don't think right now. I still think they've got another gear to go

0: do. But, you know, McCluggage back into some form, hadn't been in any form all year. So, yeah, I think by the end of this home and away season, they'll be in better form than what they were heading into last year's final series.
1: And it's amazing to think how some clubs can have rumour about key players sort of become the noise which distracts them. We basically are 99% sure that Lachie Neale's not going to be at the club.
0: Yeah.
1: Yet a champion and two-time Brownlow medalist has played amazingly this year, had a very public family breakdown. And in the summer, we thought, oh, yeah, they're going to fall off the cliff now. What an extraordinary player, Lachie Neale, and footy club to get to the point. It's like, come on, let's just let our footy do the talking.
0: I think they would have been screaming out for the footy season to start, wouldn't they? So yeah. That'd take up. But absolutely, just so well handled, all that aspect of that. What he's going through and where he's going to be, how they're handling that, it's a credit to them. And then they're staying laser focused on trying to win another flag with all those other distractions. You can see what it can do to other clubs, but this club here, it doesn't bother them at all.
2: And you saw last year, they lost Archie and Starcevic. Everyone knew that they were going and where they were going, and they went. And they loved them the whole way through and still do. But, you know, that's the mark of the club. The culture is there.
1: Mm.
2: It's a good club to be at. When you finish, you go, that's fine. Thanks for coming.
1: Thanks for your time, Jason.
2: No problem. Thanks for having me. We'll see you 2 weeks. I think we've got... Look, that'll be a great game at the Gabba.
1: Yeah, Hawthorn's the next home game.
0: Friday night.
1: Mm. Huge. Are you with me next Sunday?
0: D's.
1: Carrara.
0: Suns.
1: Gold Coast versus Melbourne.
2: I think I'm filling in that one, Amy.
1: Oh, yes, you are too. We'll see you both.
0: Get on the bike, mate.
1: Sunday. Oh. Watch out. Motorbikes on the M1 next Sunday. Michael Price, thank you.
3: Cheers.
1: Zane Bojack. Thanks, mate. He's back from the rooms. Branko on the faders here and Aaron back in the studio. So Brisbane has won this one by 59 points. Three votes to Will Ashcroft, two to Hugh McCluggage, one to Jason Horne-Francis. If you're on news radio, you're going back to local network now. But go to the app and you can hear the call of North and St Kilda, which has the Saints leading by 4 points at halftime. In the NRL today, Gold Coast beat St George 38-18. 25 minutes in, Cronulla 12, lead Manly 4. Brisbane's won this one by 59.
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5: Jack Higgins in front, marks it left half forward. He veers out to the right. Mitch Owens is the deepest target. Coleman grabbed his jumper, he did. And the umpire spotted that. Careless free kick, really, when the ball wasn't even in the vicinity.
6: Yeah, just panic, Coleman.
5: Mitch Owen directly in front, having had his finger popped in the first quarter. He steers through his first goal of the match here. And the Saints have five of the first six goals of the match.
7: Finn O'Sullivan gathers on the bounce, roos back with it, half forward. Banch kicks infield and Simpkin accepts it. Sheasel. 40 out, centres it. Sheasel 30 out directly in front. Here's the moment. Harry Sheasel 35 out directly in front. Finally! Sweet relief for the Kangas fans. 14 points the margin. 5-5-35 St Kilda. North Melbourne 2-9. Leaps the handball over the top. McKercher at centre half forward. Goes into the pocket and Whitlock on the lead. He marks 35 out. Just better than a 45 degree angle. Trots in. Puts his laces through it. And it's a goal feast for North now. Just got to get the yips out of the way.
5: Side winger and Miller into the middle of the ground. O'Connell can't mark. McKercher gathers to the ruse. Reloads inside 50. Darling uses his body superbly. Takes the mark just slightly left of centre.
6: After 742 games, he should be able to kick this.
5: Jack Darling, his 338th game. He finds no error with driving it through the middle. And North fans rejoice at last.
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5: A warm welcome to listeners who join us from the Gabba. Halftime here at Docklands. It's a tight tussle at the moment. St Kilda leading by 4 points and against an inaccurate North Melbourne. The Saints 5-8-38 to the Roos 4-10-34. Matt Lynch and Ben Cameron calling the action. Gemma Bastiati down on the boundary. Daniel Harford and Bob Murphy, your experts on ABC Sport. The Saints led at quarter time by 16 points. The Kangaroos put a 1-5 in the opening term. Max King making his return, his first game in 757 days. Took a mark in the second quarter against the boundary. His kick on goal went across the face of goal and a minor score. He has one kick and one hand pass to halftime. While two late changes for the Saints with Rowan Marshall out in the warm-up just moments before the game got underway with back stiffness. back stiffness. Anthony Caminiti came in, and Dan Butler came in for Cooper Sharman, who has been managed. The Kangaroos with their shot on goal, 4 goals, 10, to which a lot of them have been set shots, 4-7. So the challenge with their captain, Nick Larkey, having his yips in front of goal, it has been contagious for the rest of the team. On the SMS, 0437 774 774. Donnie from Spearwood says, let's hope Brisbane take fourth spot on the ladder. They play Fremantle in Perth. That's one eye looking forward. Now, Brendan from Hobart is disappointed. We haven't had any Malcolm Blight stories from Benny as yet. It might be time.
3: There might be time. There might be time.
5: And we'll rattle through some more of your thoughts coming through on the SMS in a few moments' time. But for listeners that have just joined us, it was Brisbane who prevailed by 59 points over Port Adelaide. Will Ashcroft with 30 disposals, 12 score involvements and 2 goals. And Zach Bailey with 26 disposals, 8 marks and 3 goals in the Brisbane Lions' big win over Port Adelaide. The other news that has come out today, Noel Meraz from Hawthorn has spent the night in hospital with kidney issues. So concerning stories for him there in their big win over the Bombers yesterday. And Ty Gallup is going to be looked at for a dangerous tackle against Mitch Georgiades in the second quarter. So he's been one of the revelations for Chris Fagan, having gone from the forward 50 into defence in Brisbane's attempt to try and get to a third grand final in consecutive years. The Saints by 4 points here at halftime. Bob Murphy, Daniel Harford. Yes, I think it's you, Half.
8: Yeah, what's your name? Yeah, well, you said Bob Murphy, Daniel Harford. That's not my name. I'm just the second half of that. I'm the Daniel Harford
5: the
8: part.
5: The tandem.
9: It does feel like we're one. To be fair.
8: Well, it's a fascinating game. I think Bob hit it absolutely on the head in his summary late in the quarter when, I can't remember who kicked the goal, it might have been Jack Darling, that the scoreboard was starting to reflect the contest. There's been so many opportunities that the Kangaroos have created. And just going through some of the numbers, they're fascinating. I reckon, anyway, from a statistical perspective, like that quarter alone, North Melbourne had 36 uncontested marks to 9. So utterly dominant in terms of controlling the tempo of the play. Inside 50s was 13 to 10, which they were minus 6 at quarter time, though plus 3 for that quarter. So that's a positive. Marks inside 50 is off the charts. It's 14 marks inside 50. That was 9 that quarter to 3. So every time they get the possession of the footy and they're out of their D50, they're really pressing the Saints to get the ball back. It's become a bit of a challenge for the Saints to do that. So I'm fascinated to see what Ross Lyon does in the second half, because despite the fact that there is a very slender lead at halftime of 4 points, I would think he's the underdog at the moment. I would think he knows his team is actually not in the winning position at the moment. The way the Kangaroos have let themselves down by footers in front of goal with their set shots has been, well, heartbreaking for Kangaroos fans, but just woeful from a skill perspective. And that's what's kept the Saints in it to this point. So he's got a bit of work to do. And if I'm Alistair Clarkson, I'm selling the positivity. We are so good. Look at these numbers. Look how we're setting this game up. All we need to do now is take the opportunity.
9: Keep changing direction and keep doing it with pace. I mean, those uncontested marks are there. Well, there's going to be more of them on offer in more dangerous positions. When they win the ball at half back, they just need to start. First of all, they got to look inside. They don't instinctively do that, North Melbourne, which I'm not entirely sure why. They seem to want to go straight down the line, back to where the numbers are, and that plays into St Kilda's hands beautifully. On the odd occasion that they do change direction and they do it with pace, there is options all over the place for them. So I would imagine that's one of the talking points they would have had a chat about at half time, and we'll see whether they can execute that in this third quarter.
8: The Saints' kicking efficiency in that second quarter is 53% too, which is woeful for this standard of the football. So that's another area they can just sharpen up on and put a bit of pressure back on the Kangas defensively, because their clearance work's been really strong. They're 20 to 11 from clearance and 9 to 2 from centre clearance. So they're dominating contest and contested possession as well. They're plus 20 in that for the afternoon. So they're really dominating contest and clearance. But once the ball's in transition and in flow, well, certainly is on turnover from a North Melbourne perspective, the Saints cannot lay a glove on them at the moment, and that's opening up the forward half of the ground for them. So it's a fascinating contest, I reckon. If I wanted to be a coach at the moment, I'd want to be Alistair Clarkson. I reckon they're in the best position, despite the fact that they are still trailing on the scoreboard, and that's perfect for Ross Lyon too. He loves being the underdog. So he'd be getting the Saints players really wound up, I reckon, for this resumption of play.
5: It's in the battle of the star midfielders, Nasai Wanganamila, 24 disposals. He's had three score involvements, three inside 50s, three clearances, 557 metres gain. But going at a kicking efficiency of 55%. The return of Tom DeConi in the ruck, 13 disposals to halftime with Rowan Marshall laid out. And Harry Sheasel at the other end, 17 disposals, going at 90% kicking efficiency, kicked a goal as well, alongside his four score involvements and one clearance.
8: Yeah, I think in general play, the Kangaroos midfielders are having a bigger say on the contest, but through stoppage and clearance, it's the Saints mids that are getting it done. So there's two elements to the midfield battle at the moment. It's in tight, you give the points to the Saints, but in open play, I've got the Kangaroos on top.
9: I'm not sure if I'd have Naz in the votes at this point.
8: Well,
9: he's had a lot of the ball, and he's had a lot of metres gained, but we do judge him pretty harshly, but it hasn't been one of his more potent games.
8: Well, 11 of 20 have hit the target or been effective kicks. So he's had 24. 11 of those, 11 of his 20 kicks have been efficient.
9: There's effective, and then there's kicks that hurt them.
8: Yeah.
9: I haven't seen a heap of those, but I mean he has a big impact just because of the tempo and.
8: Yeah, well,
9: the amount of run that he does create. I understand that, but I'm not sure if it's his most potent.
8: No, I think that's fair. He's getting a lot of the ball. The Saints players, anytime he's in the vicinity, they'll give it to him, and that's fair enough too. He's a match winner, he's a game breaker, so you do that. Sometimes he's out of position when he does it and puts himself under pressure, and that's why he's got the percentage efficiency at the moment with his kicking. But you know, I prefer to have the ball in his hands than most other players in the competition, if I'm a Saints player or a Saints fan.
5: And Max King, he's got through a half, had one kick, one hand pass. His most compelling moment in the game was crashing into Cam Zerha. And maybe just a bit of frustration for him.
9: I would say for a two-possession first half of Max King, he's looked good.
8: Yep.
9: They've missed him a few times when he was out. He doesn't look like he's labouring too much. He looks strong and athletic and reasonably sharp. So a solid outing so far for Max King.
8: Well, he started on the bench for both the first and second quarters, came on about the 7 or 8 minute mark of both of those. So there'd be some managed minutes going on at the moment. He's going to start again on the bench in this third quarter. So clearly trying to look after him and manage his physical load today to get him through. Wonder what happens if it gets tight late in the last quarter, if he starts.
10: So the players just moving into position for this second half. St Kilda leading by 4 points. North Melbourne 4-10-34, could easily be leading themselves. St Kilda 5-8-38 have made more of their chances. They did kick 4-1 in the opening term. They kicked the first goal of the second quarter, St Kilda. North Melbourne responding with the last three as they closed in. A 19-point deficit they brought back to just 4 points at the main break. Self, Ben Cameron, Matt Clinch, Daniel Harford, the former Hawk and Blue, 2019 AFLW Coach of the Year, would have won it in 2020 had the season not been cancelled.
8: Disappointing.
10: Bob Murphy, the former Bulldog captain, played 311 games.
9: 12.
10: For the Dogs. 312.
9: 312.
10: Robbed you of one. My apologies.
8: How did you do that?
10: And Gemma Bastiani down on the boundary. Second half underway. Trembath and DeConing. Trembath slaps it down. Wanganeen Malira onto it. Hooks a kick up towards half forward. Bouncing ball towards half forward. Overrunning at core. Goes back and wins it. It's the handball away to Simpkin. Roos on their back flank. Out to core. Who kicks back inside defensive 50 and Zerha marks.
8: Oh.
10: He'll kick to fullback. It just finds Logue. Liam Ryan was dangerous. Top of the defensive goal square here for the Kangaroos. Short kick to Davies Uniac. From the back pocket. Lifts the kick very wide out. Just gets it to Stevens. Sliding into Mark. Right back flank. And he lifts the kick for Curtis. So North in a slow play. Kick Mark. Saints by 4 points.
5: Curtis quickly up the wing. Jack Darling in space. Takes the mark. And Caleb Daniel running past. Ignores that. Wants to be more creative into the middle of the ground. Never got to Finn O'Sullivan. And the intercepting mark taken in front of him. The ball in the hands of Max Hall at half back.
8: Had so Larky out the back again.
9: Larky was out the back. I'm not sure if Nick Larky demanded that footy like he once would have.
8: Yeah, okay. That's interesting.
5: Hall into Wilkie and now to Brad Hill. It cuts on his right, sends it out laterally. Winhager the target. Simpkin in from the side. Makes the spoil. Marcus Winhager, who was the subject of questions of Ross Lyon during the week about putting opponents to sleep and trying to have a bit of an impact. He has been predominantly playing cross half back with the job on Jai Simpkin this afternoon. St Kilda by 4 points.

0: Finn O'Sullivan alongside Wanganeen Miller up. Boxall alongside LDU. Sherry knocks it down to the front. Garcia's hand pass. Wanganeen Miller's hand pass. Looped it over for Hall. Caleb Daniel on in. Hall trying to knock it forward. The two tangle. No whistle. Hall gathers. Hand pass to Dowsey Wilson. Fumbles it. Woke pressures him. Down low, Luke Parker tries to get a hand pass out for the Roos. Core is tackled immediately. It's in the right forward pocket for the Saints, and the umpire will ball it up.
1: I think Griffin Logue might be the most left-sided dominant player we've seen since, like, Scotty Lucas, Greg Anderson.
2: It's a Melbourne Cup field.
1: Yeah.
2: Sherry taps it down. Davies Uniac gives it back to Logue.
1: On the left boot,
2: kicks up to the wing. Bouncing ball lands on its point, tumbles towards the boundary, and Stocker carries it out. Curtis bumps him over.
1: We've got a cracker of a game, but 0437-774-774, the most left-sided dominant players in the history of the game. We've got Griffin Logue, we've got Scotty Lucas and Greg Anderson, just to sort of get us out off the mark.
3: Just an appetizer.
2: Umpire flings it in. Tapping it down, Sherry. Simpkin doing the roving off to Davies Uniac. Handball into the corridor, dangerous. Wilson takes it for St Kilda off the hill. Hurries a kick out wide. And that will bounce and bounce and stay in. Parker gathers it. Roos ball again. Handball for Big Sherry. Waits for the bounce. Gets the handball back to Parker. Good kick to the logo. Opens it all up potentially for McKercher.
0: He looks up as Cooper Trembath at left half forward. Larky's in
1: change
0: the pocket.
1: Change angles.
0: Can't get it to him. Wilkie corralled him well. Sends it long to Darling, who can't hang on to the mark. First onto it as it hit ground level. He has paid the mark.
1: He's paid it.
0: Everyone kept playing, including Jack Darling. And then once he realised the umpire was gesturing that the mark had been held, let's have the set shot then.
1: Oh, he was lucky. I don't think he marked that.
4: He did mark.
1: But he may have been dudded one in the second quarter.
0: Yes.
1: So yeah, we lean into, you know, if karma has any place in sport, perhaps balance has been restored.
3: I reckon that, the green has been rubbed the wrong way perhaps a few times for the Kangas.
0: Slightly left of centre, 25 metres out. This is what Jack Darling's been brought to the Roos for, to kick goals, and he puts through his second.
4: Here we go.
0: And all of a sudden, North Melbourne take the lead by 2 points, 5-10-40. To St Kilda 5-8-38, just 4 minutes into the third quarter. They've had to go the long way, inaccurate in front of goal, but they find themselves in the lead.
1: Gee, when North Melbourne zigzag and cut angles and move the ball around at speed, they make St Kilda look second rate, flat footed, and really create some opportunities for themselves. And Jack Darling, who's done it for a long, long time, he just pulled it right back, gave himself enough space, and the Kangas just tic-tacked their way up the field. But that angle change is causing St Kilda and Ross Lyon enormous problems.
2: First lead change of the afternoon. Someone's texted in with the most one-sided lefty I've thought of as well, as Garcia roves it from the rucks. Gives it out to Wood, driving ball to full forward, marking contest. Core punches it away, Zerha can't trap it. Garcia follows up, forward pocket for the Saints. Higgins goes in, handball out to Wilson. Centering snap across the goal mouth. It pitches, tumbles out. Boundary throw in right forward pocket. North by 2 points, 5 minutes into the second half.
0: Walkie from Footscray says Colby McKercher in this game on 0437-774-774. Paul from Geelong says Peter Sumich.
1: Good nom.
2: Sumer.
0: Wayne Wiedemann has also come through. The one that came to mind for me was Massimo D'Ambrosio, who I think Sam Mitchell spent a whole preseason trying to get him to kick on his right, and he still goes mostly on his left. Naz hemmed in against the boundary. Got a hand pass to Hall, to Ryan, trying to get back to Hall.
4: Oh, that's got to be out of bounds.
0: He curls it towards goal, and it goes through from minor score to the right. I think it was over the boundary line, but maybe kept the ball in.
1: Close.
0: Kangas lead by a point. 6 minutes gone, third quarter. Gemma Bastiati on the boundary.
1: Oh, hello.
3: So Garcia and Curtis going.
1: Yeah, that's proper.
2: That's a proper little wrestle, and they're fighting on the ground.
1: That's MMA stuff.
2: Yeah, it is a full-on grapple as the ball comes up to the wing. Davies Uniac wins it. They're still going at one another.
1: Ball still going.
2: The wing. They're still wrestling. The ball's in their vicinity. Larky wins it, gives it to O'Sullivan, sweeps it back to Comben. More players are being drawn in, like a black hole just expanding and drawing in. Other stars.
4: Oh, Finney.
2: Trembath takes the mark on the wing, gets dealt with, gives it off. Stevens driving kick. Spargo's in the goal square, goes up off his hands. Ball on the line. Silvani punches it through. All of that was in front of you, Gemma Bastiani. That was

0: don't see that too often.
1: No, and I was tracking Garcia because the doctors have been trying to get to him because he's got a right ankle complaint for the last couple of minutes. They were tracking from the boundary. And he, as he was coming to the boundary to see the doctor, he decided to put a body on Paul Curtis, and Paul Curtis was not having it. So a lot happening for Garcia. He's now getting that ankle looked at finally.
2: Luke Davies-Yeniak takes an intercepting mark on the wing for the Ruse. Drives it inside 50. Sherry's there, got hands to it, can't complete the mark. Here's Curtis spinning out of traffic, brought down by three Saints. Umpire says he got a hand pass away. Brad Hill, hand pass inboard to Stocker, to Mitch Owens, and now to Darcy Wilson. Chips it out to Max Hall, who marks it right half back.
0: Goes for a little gallop, takes a bounce, kicks infield. Wilson marks. He steps around one, looks inside 50, short low kick. Gets her on the bounce to Higgins. Off to Caminiti. Flying snap. He's right at the target. Just sneaking through. North lead by a solitary point. Lead halved on that behind. 7.5 minutes into the second half. Hot start to it as well.
3: Sneaky good game. Bob called it early.
2: Max King has made his way back onto the field. 7 minutes into the third quarter. Is playing on Finn O'Sullivan's. Kicks the Ruse wide out towards halfback, and Trembath with a towering mark. He was able to work O'Connell underneath it. His kick is not great for Larky though. He's led to the footy by Stocker, who takes the intercepting mark. He turns and looks to kick back. Ryan Burns is the free across halfback. He comes inboard for Filippo. North Melbourne by a point. Spots Brad Hill free on the wing. He's got Jack Silvani in the middle of the ground with 25 metres of space. The defender takes the mark. He plays on, looks into the pocket. Kick looking for Naz. Can't take the mark. Down low, he and Griffin Lowe tangling. The umpire will throw it in the right forward pocket for St Kilda.
3: Good matchup, that one, for the Saints. Naz and Griffin Lowe.
2: The other interesting part about the Garcia tangle with Paul Curtis is umpire Nick Foote came across and just said to them, get on with it. Could have just played a free kick and they would have stopped.
3: Yeah, but who do you pay the free kick to?
4: Yeah.
0: Throwing in the pocket. Caminiti and also Sherry both miss it. Bounces to Stevens. Ruse ball to Zerha. Handball Aaron. Windhager takes it for the Saints. Half forward for them. Handball finds Hall. Back to Windhager. Sheasel with the tackle. Impacts the kick. Simpkin picks it up. Parker gets it back to Sheasel. To Simpkin. Hurries the kick for the Ruse to the wing. Trimba. Oh. Sticky fingers.
4: Great grab.
0: Reels it in one-handed.
3: Just hold it up, young fella. Just take your time.
0: North with it on the wing. They lead by a point.
2: Risky. Oh, poor kickling for Davies-Yuniak.
3: No, he's not good. Ball in hand when there's a bit of pressure on. He's a good launcher at the footy.
2: Brad
3: Hill working his composure.
2: Takes the intercepting marks. St Kilda had the loose across half back. That was Wilkie. That's why he couldn't just blaze away. Kick inboard. She's almost sported away from Boxall. Hand pass to Butler. Brought down by McKercher, who's tripped in the end. The tackle started around the waist and ended up around the bootlaces. So Dan Butler gets out of jail.
3: Being played at a frenzy at the moment.
4: There's a bit of fatigue. Guys have got sort of jelly legs at the moment.
2: Just the third disposal for Dan Butler, who was a late in for Cooper Sharman. Combines with Cal Wilkie and then short to Stocker. Back to Cal Wilkie. They've got it to left half forward.
3: Oh.
2: There's a player out all on his own. It's Darcy Wilson. He steps inside 50, fires on goal and he misses. He was given far too much grace. He had 15 metres of space. Decided to unload and missed to the left. Scores level, 41 apiece. 10 minutes gone, third quarter.
0: Caleb Daniel with the kick in. I called it off the top, an elimination final in July. And it just feels like that at the moment.
3: Backing over it
0: didn't mean to sound self-congratulatory.
3: You've done an amazing job of congratulating yourself.
2: Yeah. I feel like half of Bobby and me have been a bit of, I said earlier this, let's back over it right now. Yeah. And they're just tussling the front and back row.
0: I didn't mean it like that.
4: But not Donald, a 12-point game.
2: There's a little Donald Trump going on here between the two of them. I said this, no, I said that.
0: Sherry palms it down to Sheasel, who gives it to Simpkin, kicking around the wing. Off hands, dockside wing. As it came out of my mouth, I sort of wanted to put it back in there, but it was too late. Throwing half forward for North.
4: Just to balance things up, I've got a really embarrassing wrestling story that I wasn't going to share, but now
2: there
4: I feel compelled. Okay, so just at the right time.
2: Okay. Don't adjust your dial.
3: The WA reference in there too. Would have loved.
2: 5-11, 41 apiece as it's thrown back into play. Mitch Owens wins the tap against Tristan Sherry, then tries to knock it forward. In the end, Paul Curtis just trying to put his slipper in there and clear the congestion. It ricochets off a few players. It's stuck underneath Mateus Filippo. Who else is there? Tristan Sherry was there. And on the very end of the pack, Hugh Boxall from the ball up. Spills away of Simpkin. Drives it along to the goal mouth. Larky's out position. Wilkie juggles the mark.
3: Great
2: and
3: mark.
2: On the third bite, he takes it 10 metres out from his defensive goal.
3: That's a great mark.
0: What a star he is. 174th consecutive game from debut today. Jared Crouch, 194, the record. Short to Burns, short to Hill. Beyond the defensive arc now, the Saints. Hill kicks infield, defensive edge of the square, and Filippo marks.
4: It's a big challenge for Nick Larkey at the moment. He's coming up against one of the best key defenders in the game in Wilkie. He's got the yips. He is the captain. And he just needs to find it somehow.
0: Saints switch it to Windhager in plenty of space, and he bullets a pass onto the chest of Owens. He gives it to Liam Ryan, running the pocket, centering kick. Wangani Malira's down there. Oh, special. Wizardry to control it with one hand in the goal square. He cast a spell on that ball to just reel it in. It was just outside the goal square, in fact. So he set on an angle, but this is a man who has more talent in his pinky than most of us mere mortals. And he used that pinky to mark it there.
4: It was a special grab.
0: Arcs around, snaps it through. He is just special. Saints by 6 points. 6-11-47, plays 5-11-41. Gemma Bastiani before Daniel Harford and Bob Murphy.
1: Yeah, Hugo Garcia got that ankle strapped and went through his run-throughs. There was a pause in the run-throughs because he was a bit distracted by what Naz was doing on the field, so it took a little bit longer than it needed to. Max also, Paul has also just come to the boundary, taken some painkillers, so I'll keep a watch on that, but he seems okay.
3: Naz having a spell after that. It's his turn to have a bit of a rest. Just watching Griffin Logue, the way he defended Naz, facing away from the ball. He had no idea that the ball had been given off. It just allowed Naz to dictate where that ball wanted to go. Liam Ryan's kick was very, very good.
4: It was a good pass.
3: Yeah, very good. But I hate the way Logue defended it. Probably didn't expect him to stick out the one mid and pluck it in, though. He's a player, isn't he? He's good fun to watch.
4: He is.
2: Pitched in between two Kangaroos players. Gave St Kilda back the lead. Back in the middle of the ground, Davies Uniac. In fact, it was Sheasel who was run down by Boxall. Spills out the way of Simpkin. Breaks the tackle. The former captain, Earl DeYou. He tries to break away from Brad Hill. Out pass inside 50. Curtis has to try and slap away a half volley to McKercher. On that left, sends it to the goal square. Lucky! This time won't be denied. And he's going to kick it from a metre out. Why wait? And the North Melbourne captain makes sure of it. I think maybe Jack Daly said, just finish it off. And from a step out from the goal line, he puts it through for his first of the match. He's kicked goals in 17 of his 19 games this season and scores a level at 6-11-47 apiece. 15 minutes gone in the third term. Sunday footy on ABC Sport. Back down to Gemma Bastiani on the boundary.
1: Yeah, Max King came off for his rotation, went to get a rub down. He's been in a bit of a chat with the doctor and the physio. Now he's going down to the rooms, but on his own. He doesn't seem too worried, but now the doctors are following. So that we'll keep an eye on that. He seems okay, but we'll see.
3: Well, that's only the third centre clearance for the Kangas all day. They've been mauled in that part of the contest. It just makes a difference when you get it in your forward 50 quickly with even numbers relatively. Nice kick across the face from McKercher. And Larky, he didn't do it because he was told to. He didn't want to take the set shot. That's what's happened there. That was a goal for the Kangas. Well done.
0: Trembarth hooking it down. Sheasel picks it up. Feeds Trembarth. Left foot kick inside 50. Through the hands of Larky. Darling out the back.
4: Levels
0: to space. Curtis runs it in. North 2 goals in 30 seconds. Curtis with a couple. And the Kangas are back in front. 7-11-53. By 6-11-47. Quarter hour mark. Third term. Sunday footy on ABC Sport.
4: Oh, I told you it was going to be a sneaky good game, and that's exactly what we've got. But there was a lot to love about that build-up. The centre clearances, as you mentioned, half have caused them, you know, a fair few headaches today. That was a quick and direct entry. Larky, good contest. Jack Darling, just a really clever bit of forward craft from Jack Darling, who caught the ricochet footy and just saw his teammate Curtis running open goal, and he just hoiked it over his left shoulder. Clever by Jack Darling.
2: Last 2 goals away of the Roos in quick succession. Back in the middle of the ground. It's unable to be cleared by De Koning. Kick up towards half forward from Sheasel. Butler dumped in a tackle by Parker. Umpire says that's holding the ball. Geez, I'm not sure there was much prior opportunity there, and Parker will take the free kick across half back.
3: Ball's in the air. He jumps to grab it like a mark. It's tackled immediately, taken to ground. It's a free kick. That's ridiculous.
2: So Luke Parker has it at right half back. Plenty of your suggestions about famous left footers on 0437 774 774. Kick up the wing. Trevelyan had enough to be paid the mark against Banch, and he will take it. All right, let me rattle through a few of these, Bob.
4: Yep.
2: Tony McGuinness.
3: Oh, yes.
4: Tony McGuinness.
3: Well, he was a good right foot kick.
4: Yeah, I think I can imagine him kicking on the right peg.
2: John Ironmonger gets a shout out from Steve in North Perth.
4: We need
2: you might have to clarify that one for us, Benny.
0: Running off half back to the middle of the ground, O'Connell kicks inside 50 and Logue punches away from Liam Ryan out of play. An old Western Derby battle, perhaps in years gone by.
4: If I close my eyes, I cannot see Peter Sumage kicking it on his right foot.
0: I'm not sure he ever did.
4: Ever.
3: Scotty Lucas territory.
4: Yeah, the borderline wouldn't even need to wear a right footy boot. Could have got away with a Chuck Taylor on the right peg.
0: North by six. De Koning takes it out of the ruck. Hurries the kick to full forward. Bouncing ball. Comben last line. Hurries the handball out. Caminiti the first to respond. Back to Owens. He goes back to Wood. Flying shot outside of the boot. Across the goal mouth. Just sneaks it through for a minor score. North lead by 5 points. Gemma Bastiani.
1: Yeah, Hugo Garcia has just come back off the field, big grimace on his face and getting that leg looked at again. It could just be a cramp, but we'll keep an eye.
2: So Max King down to the rooms, Max Hall off the ground, and now Garcia off as well. So a couple of Saints to keep an eye on. In the back pocket, Gota gave the short pass to McKercher, who wants to try and switch in the direction of Griffin Lowe.
4: I wonder if Max King's down there doing some sort of yoga, Pilates style. Honestly,
3: reformer.
4: I think it could. Well, maybe not reformer, but maybe. I mean, you're kind of limited what you can do on the interchange bench.
3: He's only been on for 6 minutes or so.
2: Yeah.
4: You don't know Pilates like I do.
2: Stevens for the Roos. Sends it up the wing. Boxall got it back to De Koning. Half pass, little loose. Simpkin tries to knock it away, but Brad Hill trying to get it to Nasai Wanganeen Miller. In the end, Finn O'Sullivan steps it over the line. The boundary umpire says throw it in. In front of the two benches, North Melbourne by 5 points, 7-11-53 to the Saints 6-12-48. Earlier it was the Brisbane Lions by 59 points over Port Adelaide. Their seventh win on the trot, Will Ashcroft with 30 disposals and 2 goals, and Zach Bailey with 3 goals for the Lions. De Koning takes it out of the ruck. Tries to feed a hand pass out towards Boxall, and Cooper Trembath slaps it over the line. Does the umpire say there was enough there? Yep, throw it in.
0: Good again.
2: Grant Birchall, another one for the left footers. Yep. Matty Knight's coming through from the Traralgon Tiger.
0: Thrown to the logo. Trembath underhanding it down. Filippo gathers the footy. Handball to Windhager under pressure. A little fumble. Off to Burns. Room to stop and kick towards half forward. There's a holding free kick. High free kick. It'll go to Mitch Owens.
3: They both had each other. Griffin just had him worse. That makes any sense.
0: Owens feeds it off to Wanganeen Malira. Trying to go with the outside of the boot. Smothered by Logue. Great desperate effort. Spills out to Ryan. High free kick.
3: That's right.
0: Ryan going in really low. Any lower, he would have been underground. And he'll give it off to Wanganeen Malira from 50. Flying shot. Bringing it back. Sneaking it through. He's a one-man band. He's kicked their last 2 goals. And St Kilda swing the lead again. They lead by a point. Time on third term. 7-12 plays 7-11. Bob Murphy and Daniel Harford.
4: Well, there's a right time and a wrong time, isn't there, Half, to give your users the ball. And we saw it, both sides of it there. So initially, Mitch Owens has the ball. And for really no really good reason, just hands it backwards to Nasiah Wanganeen Miller, who tries for too much and it gets smothered. It really didn't put them into much advantage.
3: Yep.
4: On the second occasion, you're putting him into space on the arc of his preferred right foot, and his class just comes to the fore. I mean, he's just got so much talent. He's beautiful to watch.
2: Saints back in the lead by a point. De Koning got it down to Filippo. Half pass to Windhager. Steps through a tackle. Back to Filippo. Out of the middle of the ground. Kicks away for Caminiti. It's wide of him and Griffin Lowe. Although it wasn't dealt with in the end by Logue. He tried to tap it back to Corwa. He's now tackled by Caminiti. And a ball up in the left forward pocket. Gemma Bastiati on the boundary.
1: Yeah, the doctor came back up and had a very long conversation with some of the staff on the bench with a very serious look on her face and has just gone back down. So not sure things are too good for Max King right now.
2: Max King in the room, so there's a concern. Just one kick, one hand pass. He has played around I reckon 12 minutes each quarter of game time. Spent the first sort of 7 or 8 minutes on the bench and then it's come on to have a bit of an impact.
4: Could be an issue with the reformer down there.
3: Yeah, I reckon.
4: Not rule that out.
3: The ring, have you tried the ring?
4: Yeah, complex bit of equipment.
2: Sherry wins down the tap against Caminiti. Numbers dive on top. Sheasel trying to knock it out. Gathered by Parker, hand pass to Harvey, back to LDU, gets the hand pass away to Caleb Daniel, high up and under kick, underneath it, it's spawned away from Finn O'Sullivan, gathered by Parker, hand pass to Koto, here goes the run and dash, LDU
4: kick
2: from half back, beautiful searching ball looking for Spargo, he takes the mark, he's between wing and half forward, turns it, comes inboard to Sheasel, he looks to centre it and finds Simpkin, he's just on the 50, can loop it over the top and they've charged forward. Mark is taken by Banch in the right forward pocket. He's on a 45-degree angle.
4: They are susceptible to the change of direction.
5: Yeah.
4: When North Melbourne have that bravery and the skill execution to make that ground nice and big and kick on 45-degree angles, you can cut your way through the St Kilda numbers because there were a lot of numbers flooding back for St Kilda, but it's the angle and the change of direction of the kicking that gets them into these scoring positions.
2: Zach Banch, 6 disposals and a behind so far this afternoon. Out to the right, he cuts through 50, strikes it from 45 and misses to the right hand side. He has 2 behinds but draws scores level. That's 7-12, 54 apiece, 23 minutes gone. Sunday footy on ABC Sport. 0437 774 774 the SMS number.
3: You know, I mentioned Mark Bayes yet?
2: Not yet.
4: Great nomination.
3: Consider him nominated.
0: Saints chipping it around across their last line of defence. Ends up with DeConing. Left back pocket. Kicks a low ball out to the wing. Punched away by Goda. Bounces back to halfback of St Kilda.
3: Oh.
0: Stockers onto it.
3: DeConing.
0: Spargo
3: pushed.
0: Got a shove from DeConing. An attempted block and he's given away a free kick.
3: Yeah, off the ball. He was going to be the one that chased whoever it was. Burns, perhaps.
0: Saints were about to be away down the city wing. Instead, Spargo, inside 50 entry. Kick not a great one. And Silvani is able to get there and mark it. Fullback for the Saints, and he can run away with it.
2: Winhager's just come on from the bench, spots him. And he juggled the mark in front of Logue, who just impeded him in the end and gave away the free kick. So Marcus Winhager has it in front of the two benches. Max King down in the rooms. It's reported by Gemma Bastiardi in his first game in 756 days. Works it back to Cal Wilkie. Hand pass to Wanganeen Miller at 2 goals in this third quarter. Out to the wing. Big ball for O'Connell to win. He slaps it out into the path of Ryan Burns. It goes across the boundary line. Must be a lasso free kick. Umpire says no. And a boundary throw in. Centre wing on the outer side. Scores level 54 apiece. Mitch Turner back in the studio has nominated Clinton Young and Nathan O'Driscoll. A couple of good shouts.
5: Yep.
2: Brent Guerra is another one coming through from Trav in Queensland. These are left foot specialists. He didn't really use their right foot at all.
4: Never.
0: Scores level, thrown on the wing. Garcia extracts the footy out to Filippo. Dashing by, kicks short for Owens. Right there with him. Combin trying to follow up.
3: Advantage.
0: Filippo has as a free kick. It'll come back.
3: There's more doctor person on the phone and secure bench conversation going on at the moment. Well, there just was.
4: It's busy down there, isn't it, Harvey?
3: Very busy.
0: This is telling and peak, slightly concerning.
3: Peak Bastiani season it is.
4: Yep.
3: He loves it.
0: So Mitch Owens with the free kick. Sets it up towards the hot spot. Zerha camps underneath it. Caminiti trying to claim it.
4: Good grab.
0: Pay the player in front. And the mark goes to Zerha at fullback. North ball, last line of defence. He shorts it to Caleb Daniel.
2: Comes inboard to Paul Curtis. Hand pass to McKercher. Plays on. Ran into Darcy Wilson. Has to get a hand pass away in a desperation. Slapped on by Curtis. Lucky. Harvey gathers. Hand pass to Sherry. O'Sullivan almost run down. By Naz. There was no Bill Laurie because he got a kick away. Taken by Ryan Burns. Chips it over the top to Naz. Left half forward. 2 goals in this quarter. Spots up Wilson, who marks in the left forward pocket. He wants to play on. Almost tackled. Curls it towards goal and puts it through. Bump of the fist from Darcy Wilson as Harvey almost got him at the last moment as he decided to play on immediately. St Kilda back in front by 6 points. 8-12-60 to North Melbourne, 7-12-54. Let's head back down to Gemma on the boundary.
1: both the physio and the doctor back up. As Half said, they've been having chats, and the physio just said to the bench attendant, it's definitely stable, but I don't know whether that means he continues to play. So we're waiting on an update from St Kilda here, but I'm not anticipating Max King to return to the field.
3: Well, that's not language you use for a hamstring.
4: That's not soft tissue.
3: No.
2: So only lasted into the second quarter in his VFL. Second game back in round six against the Blues, and now in the third quarter, looks like Max King's afternoon might be done in his first AFL game since 2024.
0: Had multiple knee surgeries in that 767-day stretch out of the game, so that is a real concern if it is knee-related. Good news that it is stable, but if it is a knee injury, that's not ideal. St Kilda with the free kick in the middle. Wood off the hill, kicks into the pocket. Filippo in good position. Goes over his head, follows up at ground level. Caleb Daniel there too. Bouncing ball. Harvey wants the boundary line and he gets it. Carries it out. Saints by six. Closing in on three-quarter time.
3: So it's by 35 minutes of game time, Max, today. Just over 35 minutes. 11, 18 and 5 and a bit each quarter.
2: 11, 18 and 5. Mm. That was always going to be the biggest concern, is would he get through the game, and then because he's such a valuable commodity, do they just call it a day? Not take any risk. Garcia, there's such a valuable 4 points to be claimed this afternoon. St Kilda by 6 points. As Garcia's brought down by Harry Sheasel, and the umpire will ball it up in the left forward pocket for St Kilda.
3: I'll tell you who's sneaking into the votes, Naz.
4: He's taken that halftime feedback on board.
2: Word might have just filtered through to him.
4: He took it personally.
2: Sherry tried to take another ruck. He's tackled by Mitch Owens, and the umpire throws it up once more. This time it's shark forward by Davies Uniamp, but Darcy Wilson read it best. He curls it around Harvey, goes straight up in the air, touched off the boot. Davies Uniamp tackle Thanks. Brought down by Mitch Owen. He was tripped.
3: Yeah.
2: So the Roos midfielder will get a free kick in the right back pocket. St Kilda by 6 points.
0: He's a favourite of mine, Bobbin Half, who's coached both of these teams. Long kick up towards the wing, and Trevelya takes the intercept mark.
4: Oh, hang on.
3: Hang on.
2: You can't even say it with a straight face, can you?
3: Are we playing for the cup today?
0: Trevelya kicks towards full forward. Up goes Comben through his hands. Last line, there's a whistle, free kick.
3: Kilda.
0: It'll go to the Saints.
2: Guess who?
0: Nasoa Wanganeen-Malira shepherded out of the contest. Jeez. And he will try and kick his third goal, which would make it 3 out of 4 for the Saints.
3: Keen to see a replay.
4: Spending more time forward in his third quarter.
0: Hooks it through. And Nasoa, the Messiah. 9-12-66 plays 7-12-54. Saints by two straight kicks. Closing in on three-quarter time. Gemma Bastiani before Daniel Harford and Bob Murphy.
1: Just for something a little bit different. Cooper Trembath, just working through a right leg concern at the moment. He's been running up and down the boundary, but he doesn't look convincing at all. So North Melbourne with injury concerns of their own.
3: Right, I see a replay of the kick-in board. He starts with a bit of space. Zerha's the one that's going to get somewhere near him. Oh, I don't know, but that's not a free kick. That's a bad decision. There's been some poor marking decision for a kick today, I reckon.
2: Especially given Coleman got hands to the footy.
3: Yeah.
2: He could have made the case that he was almost tunnelled in the end.
3: Correct. Yeah, no.
4: That's what I thought the free kick was for initially, that it was a tunnelling free kick. You're right there, Clinchy.
2: 12-point lead the way of the Saints. Back in the middle of the ground. Boxall gets a hand pass out to Winhager. The Saints will go forward once more. Drives it up inside 50. Mitch Owens flies. Comben makes the spoil. Spills to the front. Davies Uniat runs onto it. Hand pass inboard to Scott. Now to Harvey. Kicks off the outside of the boot out towards Banch. Now Sheasel's gone down to the middle of the ground. Yeah. Stocker lays the tackle. That was in the back and a free kick going the Roos way.
4: Might have a knee issue.
2: Did you see what happened to Sheasel?
3: Yeah, just saw a replay. Body checked by De Koning.
2: Right, okay.
0: Oh, they've coughed it up there. Banch gives it off. Trevelya takes it. Floats a kick quickly towards half forward. Bouncing ball. Nasoa gets rid of Comben.
3: Can't
0: free kick.
3: That. Can't do that, Naz.
0: North ball.
3: He's had 10 kick three goals in his term. It's been a fair quarter from Naz. Let's be honest, he's been the difference in the contest.
0: Been a fair quarter from Nasoa Wanganeen-Malira. St Kilda by 12 points. Comben to Parker, exiting kick to the wing.
3: Touch play on.
0: Intercepts.
3: Oh, got a high contact.
0: Well, given the free kick, Wood kicks up to half forward. Filippo accepts it and points a goal. The mark is 2 metres inside the centre square.
3: No way.
0: The umpire says you can't take the time, so he pokes it towards half forward. And Brad Hillmark's 48 metres out. He points a goal. The umpire says, I'll allow you your 30.
2: So they've learned from Aaron McKay.
0: Is a thumping kick, Mateus Filippo, but I'm not sure he can hit it quite that far.
5: I tell you who was a big kick of the football was Malcolm Blight.
0: Coach both of these teams. As Bradley Hill shoots on goal from outside 50. Out to the right, he was a player coach, I think, in 81.
3: Well, you'd know. You'd talk to him that much.
0: I talk about him that much. I'm not sure I talked to him that much. St Kilda lead by 13 points, closing in on three-quarter time.
2: I think he might have blocked Benny's number. Cheerio to the Hall of Fame member, Malcolm Blight, who does get a mention every Sunday afternoon in one way or another.
0: Well done.
2: For Harvey, spoiled away by Mason Wood. Getting back, Coleman gets the hand pass to Darling back in the back pocket. Kicks up towards Stevens. O'Connor works his way to the front. He takes the mark at right half forward for St Kilda.
3: They close base better than anyone. He's having a look at the bench, looking for messages.
2: Yep. Turns to the bench, realises time's almost out, but he probably doesn't have the kick in him, so sends it to the pocket to Coney, the target. Up comes Comben with Darling support. In the end, it goes out of play. A throw-in in the right forward pocket for St Kilda. After the Saints led by 16 points at quarter time, 4 points at half time. The Roos were able to wrestle the lead early in this third quarter. The Saints leading by 13 points, heading towards three-quarter time.
0: Boundary throw-in. Siren beats them all. So St Kilda, having kicked one goal in over a quarter of football, kicked three to finish the third term and made it a 4-3 third quarter to turn their four-point halftime lead into a 13-point advantage at the final change. The goal kickers, Nasiah Wanganeen-Malira, he has three, all of which came in that third term to go along with 11 disposals. Quite remarkable. 10 disposals in that third quarter. Then it's just individuals: Higgins, Hill, Owens, Burns, Boxhall, and Caminiti. While for North Melbourne, two to Curtis, two to Darling. Then you're looking at Whitlock, and you're looking at Sheezel, as well as the skipper Nick Larkey, who got his name on the score sheet.
2: Earlier, it was the Brisbane Lions by 59 points over Port Adelaide, 19-12-126 to the power, 9-13-67. The Lions' seventh win on the bounce. Gemma Bassiati on the boundary, so Max King headed down to the rooms in that third quarter. We haven't seen him since, and the concern is the report you heard from the doctor around his knee being stable, but not a lot more information other than that.
1: I will clarify, I didn't hear a joint. I just heard it is stable. But the other part is, both the doctor and the physio that went down with him came back up without him. So that's also not a great sign, because typically if he's being worked on, one of them is down there with him or he's come back up. So that's what I'm concerned about. We haven't seen him come back for this three-quarter time break either, which is a bit of a concern. Hugo Garcia is all good after he came back off a second time. He just had lots of cramps in both of his calves, and Max Hall is all good as well. But watch still on Max King. We're still waiting on the Saints. They're chasing it for us, but we don't have an answer yet.
2: All right, thank you, Gemma. Featuring in his first AFL game since 2024 for Max King. He might be done before three-quarter time. The final quarter still to come. Great to have your company on Sunday Footy on ABC Sport.
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0: Saints switch it to Windhager in plenty of space, and he bullets a pass onto the chest of Owens. He gives it to Liam Ryan, running the pocket, centering kick. Wanganeen-Malira's down there. Oh, special wizardry to control it with one hand. He casts a spell on that ball, arcs around, snaps it through. He is just special. Saints by 6 points.
2: Curtis has to try and slap away a half volley to McKercher on that left, sends it to the goal square. Lucky! This time won't be denied. And he's going to kick it from a metre out. Why wait? And the North Melbourne captain makes sure of it.
0: Trembarth hooking it down. Sheezel picks it up, feeds Trembarth. Left foot kick inside 50, through the hands of Larkey. Darling out the back.
4: Clever.
0: Goes to space. Curtis runs it in. North 2 goals in 30 seconds. Curtis with a couple. And the Kangas are back in front.
4: Oh, I told you it was going to be a sneaky good game, and that's exactly what we've got.
0: Ryan going in really low. Any lower, he would have been underground. And he'll give it off to Wangan Malera from 50. Flying shot, bringing it back, sneaking it through. He's a one-man band. He's kicked their last two goals. And St Kilda swing the lead again. They lead by a point. Time on third term. Trevelyan kicks towards full forward. Up goes Condon through his hands. Last line, there's a whistle, free kick.
3: Kilda.
0: It'll go to the Saints.
2: Guess who?
0: Nasiah Wangan Malera shepherded out of the contest. And he will try and kick his third goal, which would make it 3 out of 4 for the Saints. Hooks it through, and Nasiah, the Messiah.
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0: 8 wins and 10 losses. The Kangaroos trying to fight their way into that wild card spot. They're 8 wins and 10 losses in 13th spot with a worse percentage. Gemma Pasciardi's on the boundary for us.
1: We do have an update on Max King, and more positively, it's hamstring tightness out for the game. Clinchy, I feel like you half and I are maybe bad luck charms for Max King, because last time he had a return game, the three of us were doing it. He hurt his hamstring and he was out for another few weeks. So I'm going to say the three of us no longer able to call the Saints.
0: Yep, and a hamstring injury would be frustrating for Ross Lyon, but that's probably a good result. But with the rounds ticking down for the home and away season, the ability to try and get Max King out there is proving a challenge. Matt Clinch and Ben Cameron calling the action. Daniel Harford and Bob Murphy, your experts. The Saints by 13 points at three-quarter time and a dominant third quarter. Bob Murphy from your man, Nasir Wanganeen-Miller.
2: Well, he always gets a lot of the footy, Nasir, and he had a heap of it in the first half. And it was my opinion that he wasn't as damaging as what he sometimes can be. Well, he flipped the script on that in the third quarter. I mean, he's still got a lot of the footy, 10 disposals, but he absolutely erupted. He went forward more. He caused all sorts of headaches for the North Melbourne defence, and he's the difference at the moment. So the Saints are 13 points up. They'll have to do it without Max King in this last quarter. But Nasir put his stamp all over that third quarter and they nudge themselves in front. North Melbourne not without a shot, but they need to find more of the footy. When they change angles and when they take the game on, they can make St Kilda look a little flat-footed. But at the moment, St Kilda, their hunger to defend and their match winner are the difference at the moment.
3: Yeah, I reckon you're right. Big quarter from Naz was clearly one of the keys to that, but also just the way they wanted to get the ball back. They shut down the Kangas uncontested mark game. We talked about that in the second quarter. It was 36-9 in favour of the Kangas. That quarter, it was 31-28 in favour of the Saints. So they've totally flipped that and restricted the Kangas' ability to move the ball in uncontested mark fashion. So it put more pressure on their run and carry game and trying to get through the defence. Didn't quite work. And the Saints got the ascendancy in the game. We've seen Naz go to the goal square at the start of this last quarter as well. So he's the one they've identified. I like the matchup with him and Griffin Logan, I must admit. Might have touched on that before, so congratulations.
2: It's the theme of the day. Griffin Logan, he's looked vulnerable all day, Griffin Logan.
0: Final quarter underway. St Kilda by 13 points. Non-officiated umpires said that the ruckman Tristan Cherry stood over the line. So free kick going the way of De Koning. Sends a high ball inside 50. Parker getting back. Takes the mark in front of Harvey and Jack Higgins. Luke Parker into the middle of the ground. Kicks for Jai Simpkin. Has players on the overlap. Caleb Daniel takes the mark. Tries to keep the ball in transition. Kicks up to Finno Sullivan.
2: I like this.
0: Has Trimbath wide. Stretching St Kilda's defence. Hand pass boundary side. Where Stevens has kicked. Looking for Sherry. Who's pushed forward. And then De Koning just crashes into him. He's out against the boundary line at left half forward. He's 50 out from home though.
3: Yeah, I reckon that's the mode for the Kangas. If they want to win this game, it's the way it has to be. Like the old total football, just keep the ball in movement, control possession, don't have to go long. Movement's good.
0: Larky's in the goal square alongside O'Connell. No real leads at the moment, so Tristan Cherry is lining up towards goal. He might just poke it towards the goal square. Darling's the target, works his way to the front. Silvani crashes into him late. Wilson gets a hand pass out to Winhager in the back pocket, to Hill in a tight bind. Hand pass to Burns. He's tackled by Dylan Stevens. And the umpire will ball it up in the left forward pocket for the Kangaroos.
3: Good pressure, good forward pressure for the Kangas.
4: Up it goes quickly. Neither ruck's there in time. The ball bounces. Sherry can't trap it. Filippo can. Out to Boxall. Tries to fend off Davies Uniac. Just gets rid of it. On to Tom DeConnick.
3: High tackle.
4: There's a free kick.
3: And the zone's called high tackle.
4: Jacob Mollison, the zone umpire. It was way back on Boxall.
3: Oh, right.
4: His kick dangerous. Chopped off by Trimba. It'll sit up for Darling. Has to gather it close to the behind post. Shrugs a tackle. Tries to shrug a second and pulls it through. St Kilda lead by 12 points. Two goals. 2 minutes into the fourth. Just repeating, Max King out of the game with hamstring tightness.
0: It's taken by Mason Wood at half back. They're on in the overlap here. Up to Stocker. He marks between wing and half forward. Curls on his right. Has Ryan in the pocket. Kicks out in front of him. Griffin Lowe made the spoil. Lost his footing though. So Ryan gathers. He's now 65 from home. Cuts back on his right. Tries to poke a kick to Higgins, who takes the mark. It's good composure from Liam Ryan. He just waited for Higgins to get into space. Get clear of Caleb Daniel. And a chance for St Kilda to extend their lead early in the final term.

0: Interesting that Naz was kicking that ball in too for the Saints. So he's just pretty much going to go wherever he likes in this last quarter, wherever he feels he's needed.
1: So playing full forward and going down to take the kick-ins.
0: Yeah, what a great combo. Can't remember Jason Dunstall doing
1: that. No. Jack Higgins has six disposals this afternoon. A goal next to his name as he comes in from just inside 50. Leans back. It's out to the right and through for a minor score. So the Saints extend their lead, but only by one, a 13-point lead. Bill asks on the SMS, 0437 774 774. Who wins from now?
0: I'm still on the Saints.
2: Yeah, Saints. Harvey brings it in to Parker, who gives it off to Caleb Daniel. Kick up to the wing. Larky contesting it. Juggling it down in the end. And St. Boxall marked it about an inch off the ground in the end. Had three or four bites at it. Goes back to Silvani.
3: I've just gotten used to Jack Silvani in the St. Kilda jumper so quickly. Just looks right. Feels right. Is right.
2: Shorts it to Wangane Malira. And moves it on to Hill. Attacking edge of the square here, the Saints, in a slow play on the build-up.
0: I reckon they'd be wrapped with his acquisition.
2: Mm. Hill goes inside 50. Comben, intercept mark. Roos back with it. Back pocket, trailing by 13, 4 minutes into the fourth.
1: Comben sends it out to half-back, where the mark is taken against the boundary line by Stevens.
0: So it's a short kick from here, which have opened up the Saints all day long.
1: Game 100 for him. Comes inboard to Parker. Hand pass to Sheasel.
3: There you go.
1: Through the middle of the ground. O'Sullivan marks. Opens up for Harvey. They're out the back here. Darling racing back towards goal. Larky as well. It clears Darling. Silvani did well. Crashed into him. Ball at ground level. Knocks it away from Banch. Stuck underneath Silvani now. Darling wrestles with him. Umpire winds up, but then says it's a ball up. I think for just a moment, a few of the North Melbourne forwards thought they were going to get the free kick, not to be.
3: It's a bit of a... it was incredible play from Jack Silvani, but just to put the arms up and I can't get rid of it, that's a dangerous game to play. Umpires, they want to see you...
2: Sherry down to O'Sullivan, hurrying a kick on goal. Sorry, Bob.
3: No, quite right.
2: Just... I think tumbles out.
1: Darling actually tucked it into Jack Silvani. So the umpire actually made the right call, but from where we were looking, didn't look like that.
3: Maybe Darling should have been penalised.
1: Maybe.
2: Throw in right forward pocket here for North. Saints by 13. Five into the fourth term. DeConing wins the tap. Hill's there to receive it. Gives it off towards Wilson. Short left foot snap just beyond the defensive arc. Picked off there by Sheasel. Gives it to Goda. Oh. Back to O'Sullivan. Under pressure. Nice little handball to Goda. He gives it for Harvey. Through his hands. Cause there. Hurries a kick into the pocket. Darling trying to respond. Holding free kick.
0: Yeah, Curtis is holding Stocker.
2: Yeah, it'll go the way of the Saints in the back pocket. So the attacker doing the infringing there. Saints with it. Back pocket. They lead by 13. 5.5 played in the fourth.
1: Stocker gestures for someone to lead towards him. They don't, so he has to kick it long down the line in the direction of Mitch Owens. In from the side, Boxall landed awkwardly on the middle of his back. It's gathered by Aiden Corr, hard against the boundary line. Curls it to half forward. DeConing goes up against Goda. DeConing loses his footing. Goda has it stuck underneath him. Now Jack Silvani wrestles it clear. Out past to Darcy Wilson. TDK gave it back to the run of Darcy Wilson. Sends it up to Naz, who rises on the back of Luke Parker. Can't take the mark. Caleb Daniel put his head in the hole. Gets a hand pass out to Finn O'Sullivan. He can't break away. And the umpire will ball it up in the middle of Docklands. St Kilda by 13 points. 9-14-68 to North 7-13-55.
2: Sherry taking it out of the ruck. Gets a handball away towards Sheasel.
0: Oh.
2: On towards Parker, then to Daniel. Stolen by Nasiah Wangane Malira. Steps one. Steps a second. Outside of the boot. There are four guys in individual brilliance. He is magnificent. Four goals for Naz. St Kilda by 19. And he has kicked four of their last five goals in the game.
3: Are you a gamer half?
0: Yes. Well, okay. I used to be, yeah.
2: Cheat code?
3: When you can go the turbo. It's not really my thing, but I know that some really good players, they have the thumb dexterity to go turbo mode.
0: Yep.
3: That's what Nasiah Wangane Malira is doing at the moment. Gets the ball off Caleb Daniel. So sort of tackle, smother, steal.
0: The irony is, he was the ruck.
1: He was the ruck, yeah.
0: He was the ruck against Sherry as the ball came to ground. He was the one that just kept following.
3: So he started as ruck, then steals the ball off Caleb Daniel, then he throws in a balk, and then it's a right foot banana.
0: 7:30.
3: Running the wrong way.
2: 10:14:74 plays 7:13:55. 7 into the fourth.
1: Owens one down the tap to Boxall. Got it to Windhager. Trying to get the hand pass back to Boxall. Desperate times now for the Roos. Finn O'Sullivan over the footy. Tries to win it. The young Roo tackled and brought down. Gets a hand pass forward. Davies Uniac tries to slap it on. Ricochets out to Darcy Wilson. Hand pass to Butler. Hand pass to Brad Hill. At right half forward. Sends it inside 50. Nez comes crashing out into Coleman, who was able to hang on to the mark.
0: Still going to be bold here, the Kangas.
1: Coleman called to play on. So feeds the hand pass out towards the back pocket where Griffin Logue sends it up the wing and Dylan Stevens marks. St Kilda by 19 points.
3: Change direction. No, that's not it.
1: He invites the pressure as he gets a hand pass to Griffin Logue and now to Daniel.
3: That is.
1: Kicks into the middle of the crowd. Mark taken by LDU. Hand pass to Jai Simpkin. Inside 50. Out of position, Darling. Jack Silvani didn't get a free kick. Larky gives it back to Darling, who dribbles through the goal. Darling with his third. And the Kangas stay in this contest. Jack Silvani might feel a little unlucky in that marking contest to not get a free kick, but Jack Darling made good when the ball hit the ground. And the Saints lead is cut back to 13. A goal apiece in this final term. St Kilda 10:14:74 to the Roos 8:13:61.
0: So it's that little dink kick again coming out of halfback, offline as Bob was calling for, and then they get the speed on it. Once they get to the centre of the ground or just in front of it, it's the release player really quick and the key forwards running back to goal. Both Larky and Darling had goal side position against their opponents. The kick wasn't fantastic, in fairness, from Simpkin, but came to ground and they are the ones that kept their feet. So the way that they work up these key posters and then get back, they get back really quick. They jump up the back fence to a degree. Once the ball's brought back into the centre of the ground, they know what's supposed to happen from there.
2: Back in the middle, Owens goes really high, taps it down, but Simpkin takes it for North. Off to Davies Uniac, floated a full forward, Wilkie juggling marking.
3: Good mark.
2: The wall of Wilkie and fullback.
0: Horrible kick from Davies Uniac.
3: Horrible.
2: And he stabs it short for Hill. Hill connects it, not his best kick.
0: Of.
2: Kicks it back to Davies Uniac. Oh, fills the mark. Chest mark, unopposed, dropped it. Gone. Slaps it out to Goda, tackled, holding the ball. Tried to fend off court.
0: LDU's
2: that's your prior opportunity.
0: He's had a mare LDU there for the last 45 seconds.
2: And Hugo Garcia with that sore ankle hobbles up to take the kick. Saints by 13. North have had their chances, but it's been laborious for them.
1: As the kick comes inboard, Darcy Wilson takes the mark. Garcia still looks like he's not moving all that well. The switch kick across half back and Jack Silvani marks. So Steve Silvani at halftime had the young boy as well with the number 3 in the St Kilda jumper. Jack's young son. As the mark is taken at right half back. Cal Wilkie has it. The former accountant comes inboard and finds Brad Hill, who plays on away from Charlie Spargo. Sends a high kick up the wing. North have the numbers. Sherry in the end, spoiled by his own teammate in Zerha. Hand pass intercepted by Windhager. It's back underneath Sherry and also Zerha. Now spills out. Mitch Owen gets a hand pass away to Windhager, who cuts on his right. Kicks out wide, looking for Higgins. He just hangs onto the mark. O'Sullivan trying to get back to get some body contact. And in the end, Higgins has landed awkwardly right where the synthetic turf takes over from the Docklands turf there. Hard place to land. He's hemmed in up against the fencing here, Jack Higgins. With 7 disposals, 2 marks and a goal this afternoon.
3: Breezy pocket.
1: What chance you give him out of 10, Bob?
3: 1.
1: Jack Higgins puts it to the teeth of goal instead. Tristan Sherry's there, Coleman over the top. Awkward landing, Simpkin gathers in the end. Hand pass back to the last line of defence. Taken by Goda, sends it up to Whitlock, a 2-on-1. Clark there with O'Connell. Hunter Clark juggles the mark, but he was shepherded out of it, Whitlock, by O'Connell. Costly free kick.
2: Whitlock on the back flank, just pokes it short. McKercher accepts it, pokes it to Zerha. Zerha looks more route one. Short to Caleb Daniel, who plays on, feeds the handball. Logue under the pump, gets rid of it. Simpkin running through the middle of Docklands. And he was put down, free kick downfield.
3: Yeah, that's costly.
2: Hugo Garcia, no, it'll come back.
0: Yeah.
2: So it must have been high contact at the point of kicking, not late. In the middle of the ground, Simpkin feeds it to Caleb Daniel. He gives it back to Simpkin. Simpkin looks inside 50. It's congested. Sherry stands tall, marks 25 out, directly in front.
0: Gee, this would make it interesting, wouldn't it? Get it back to 7 points. And it looked dangerous all afternoon inside forward 50 from a marking perspective. Absolutely owned that area of the game. So that's about no answers.
3: The big blokes don't get any shorter the longer the game goes.
2: Two coaches' votes last week. Tristan Sherry sprays it right.
0: Oh, T-bomb.
2: Two goals, St Kilda's lead, 13-minute mark of the fourth term.
3: They are creating opportunities, though, aren't they, North Melbourne? If they can find enough of the football.
2: It's 8-14 plays, 10-14.
1: Sunday footy on ABC Sport. Matt Clinch and Ben Cameron calling the action. Gemma Bastiati on the boundary. Bob Murphy and Daniel Harford, your experts. Hunter Clark in. Got it from Nasiah Wanganeen-Miller. Now gives it back to Naz through Cal Wilkie. Off and bounding across the defensive 50. Switches it to Darcy Wilson. It gives it back to Naz. His fourth involvement in this passage up to the wing. Kick is over the head of Boxall. It races after it. Butler's in the way, trying to get out of the way of Boxall in the end. The two become the tacklers on Luke Parker. And the ball is stuck underneath him between wing and half forward for the Saints. St Kilda by 12 points. 14 minutes gone in the final term. Saints holding on to just outside the top 10 at the moment with the Blues victory yesterday. De Koning rises, wins down the tap against Sherry. Acrobatic as he tried to knock it on to Filippo. It goes out of play.
2: Throwing on the wing. Saints by two kicks. Approaching a quarter hour mark, or the quarter hour mark. The final term. Sherry and De Koning. Sherry with the full palm down in front. Gets it to Sheezel, who feeds it out to Simpkin. Hurries a kick. Silvani, a good fist. Down in front for Hill. Gathers on the logo for the Saints. Gives it back to Burns, who retreats to O'Connell, the Irishman. O'Connell happy to hold it up. Brad Hill offering short, very wide. That's where he heads. So in the very slow play, Brad Hill telling them to come at him. He kicks it short infield on the 45 for Hunter Clark. Sunday footy on ABC Sport. We've got a good finish. Two teams fighting for a wildcard place.
1: Clark comes inboard. Trevelyan marks at the back edge of the centre square. St Kilda by 12 points. Trevelyan called to move it on. Ignored the lead of Boxall, so now has to drive it long in the direction of Caminiti and TDK. Caminiti rises, can't take the mark. Spills out to the front. Mitch Owens can't gather. Pressure comes from the ruse. McKercher tried to break his way through. Can't do so as Caminiti lays the tackle. Max King was out at three-quarter time with hamstring tightness. Having just had one kick and one disposal, had one shot on goal in the second quarter. In his return to AFL footy for the first time since 2024, Darcy Wilson tries to tap it out. Filippo got it out to Trevelyan. Taken high, advantage taken. Trevelyan with a centering kick, looking for Winhager. Can't take the mark. Higgins the crummer. Cuts it onto his right. Puts it through. Lowe trying to lunge here to get a hand to it, but he was over the goal line. And the St Kilda fans rise here. Jack Higgins with his second. And that stretches it out to an 18-point lead the Saints' way. Two goals to one in the final term. St Kilda 11-14-80 to the Roos 8-14-62. 16 minutes gone in the final term. I'm sure they'll review this to make sure Griffin Logue was over the line. Bob Murphy and Daniel Harford, your experts on ABC Sport.
3: It's like a good boxer, aren't they, St Kilda, just keeping North Melbourne at arm's length. North still look like they could kick a winning score, even from this late stage of the game, but St Kilda just able to keep them to that 2 and 3 goal margin. Jack Higgins there, he doesn't miss too many from that range. He's looked dangerous today. Hasn't had a huge impact, but he has looked dangerous, Jack Higgins.
2: Restart in the middle. Garcia's onto it. Hurrying a kick to half forward. Quick kick inside attacking 50. Bouncing ball. Ryan goes in nice and low. Tackled high. And he'll get the free kick. Liam Ryan, who leads St Kilda's goal kicking.
3: Poor tackle.
0: Yeah. He leant in. He was looking for the free kick, no doubt. But Griffin Lowe's got to be better than that.
3: He's had a dirty day, Griffin Logue.
0: Well, they've been pretty sloppy a lot defensively with their tackling in the Kangas at times. They're giving away a lot of free kicks they didn't need to give away. You can see in the replay, it's a great camera angle. Ryan just launching into Griffin Logan, waiting to be hit.
2: Only goalless once as a Saint. Hasn't kicked a goal today. He has now. And St Kilda lead by a game high 24 points. 17 minutes into the fourth. 12-14-86. Plays 8-14-62. Bob Murphy and Daniel Harford.
0: But it's another centre clearance. That's what it is. It's been a pantsing. 18-5.
1: Oof. Yeah, for a side who prides themselves on centre clearance work.
0: Well, we talked about the midfield being the opportunity for the Kangas today. Now, they've shown another layer, which is somewhat positive from a transition perspective. But 18-5 in favour of St Kilda from centre clearance. Good luck. Good luck winning any games if that's going against you to that margin.
1: Three of the last four goals of the match, six of the last seven, as the Saints get 24 points clear at the 18-minute mark of the final term. To Koning in his return, up against Trembath here. Trembath rises, slaps it clear, gains 15 metres. Sheasel shoves his opponent out of the way, gathers for North, kicks inside 50, wide of Larkey. Silvani on the bounce, tries to tap it down to Trevallier. O'Connell, clever, trying to get it on to Hall. He's ragdolled by Kennedy, by Jack Darling, and the ball spills underneath him, and that'll be a free kick going the way of the Saints. There's a bit of pushing and shoving going on here with Darling.
0: Yeah, they've called the sling tackle, dangerous tackle.
1: Sling tackle on Max Hall. He gets it around the back to Naz. Possession number 41 for him.
2: Wanganui Malira chips it out very wide. 982 metres gained as well. So trying to cross that 1,000 metres gained, which was spoken about a lot with Naz. Now this year, we've tracked that. The Roos win it back on the wing. Stevens away to McKercher, to Daniels, to Daniel.
3: Clever.
2: To Sheasel, who gets it on to Simpkin. Now Spargo running through centre-half forward. Kicks inside 50. And the mark taken by Curtis. 40 out on a 45-degree angle.
0: It's been a long way from a disastrous performance from the Kangaroos in terms of the gameplay. I mean, the opportunities they missed earlier are going to come back to haunt them. So there is some positive to this. And the game's not over just yet. It's not far off, but it's not over just yet. But there's a bit to like about the way they've moved the ball and just absolutely cut the secure defence to ribbons.
2: Paul Curtis, drop punt, very left.
0: That's not very good.
2: Not going to score, marking contest, off hands and out of play. Throw in left forward pocket. Saints by 24. It's going to be another test that North Melbourne falls short of. They fall short in as they go down to St Kilda again, unless they can pull a rabbit out of the hat.
1: If they had a Wanganui Miller, you'd think they're half a chance. De Koning wins down the tap. Trembath does the roving. He tries to get a hand pass back. Misses Cooper Harvey, taken by Hall. Hand pass wide to Butler. Garcia tries to gather it for the Saints. It's beaten to it by Jai Simpkin. Hand pass to Scott. Works it back to Charlie Combin. He's going all the way back to the wing to Aiden Corr. So they reload to look back inside 50, and Corr off the outside of the boot. Kicks looking for Spargo. Support away from him by Mason Wood. Garcia gathers. Hand pass to Owens. Feeds a hand pass to Hunter Clark. Underground hand pass along the turf to O'Connell. Gets it out wide. The hand pass to Hall. Sends it up to Ryan. He's out number two on one. And Combin takes the mark for the Roos. Back to Zerha. Into the middle of the ground for Sheasel. The Saints are happy to have numbers behind the ball as he comes into the middle of the ground, and Spargo marks.
2: He pokes it short for Sheasel. Sheasel just over the centre line. St Kilda by 24 points. Sheasel left foot kick inside 50. Larkey launching at it. Drops the mark, and Hall's there to clean it up. Saints work it out. Off to Trevallier. Out to Butler. He'll just kick long in the Liam Ryan direction. Zerha comes across, punches it away. Has to go again at ground level. The Saints are there. Owens bumps into him.
3: Well
2: then
3: done,
2: wins
3: Owens.
2: The footy.
3: Well done,
2: Mitch Owens. Dumps it on the boot. High ball to full forward. Parker camps underneath it. Marks it fullback there for North. Time against them now. They trail by 24.
1: McKercher gives the hand pass to Caleb Daniel, having got it from Parker. Back to the runner, McKercher. Hand pass inboard. Spargo had to hit the brake and trying to cut around a tackler. He loses possession.
0: Oh.
1: Taken back in the end by Caminiti. Hand pass to Trevallier. Over the top to Filippo. Runs to 50 to finish it off. Misses. Out to the left-hand side.
2: Handy point.
1: A 24-point lead, now 25 points. But at the 22-minute mark, feels like the Kangas have fired their best shot.
0: You had Darling, a left half forward. McKercher was steaming through the middle there. Who knows if it was going to be enough, but he was all there by himself. Decided to handle to a player's under pressure.
2: Parker short to Finno Sullivan. Ports during the week. He turned down a mega offer from Tasmania. Stay at the Kangas. Kicks up to Whitlock.

0: falling down, drops the mark. Wood wins it back for the Saints. Sweeping handball up to Garcia. Pokes it inside 50. Higgins or Owens. Oh. Big collision. Comben. He got Machito Owens, who's a little slow to get up. He was going back with courage. Oof. Both players down sore.
1: Courage, Mullins.
0: And Owens is back up and standing. Comben still down prone.
2: That was brave, wasn't it, from Owens?
1: Higgins tried to get in the way and just minimise the damage a little bit. He was coming to the kicker. Owens was launching Ooh. Back into it.
0: Might have been the back of Mitch Owens' head.
2: No.
1: I caught one in the...
0: Maybe just in the old solar plexus.
2: Might be a burger with a lot.
1: Burger with a lot.
3: Oh, dear.
2: Might be multiples.
0: He's very sore, Charlie Comben. He gets up and is just assisted by the trainer as he trots off. Jack Higgins is going to come have a spell as well. Griffin Lowe will work back onto the ground.
1: Lockie Footscray after this miss. Got some concerns about Griffin's performance.
3: He helped posing some questions about the North Melbourne recruiting plan as well. Might get a chance to discuss that in the post-match.
0: So Mitch Owens is finally returned the football. Gemma Bastiani.
4: Straight down to the rooms for Charlie Comben with hands on hips. So we'll see. There's only 3 minutes left on the clock, so I wouldn't anticipate we'll see him again.
0: He's had 24 or 25 broken bones in his career. He says he's lost count, which is understandable when it gets that high. So
2: that's a lot, isn't it?
0: Yeah, that is a concern. Hopefully no broken bones in that incident. Cheeto Owens. Straight line in on goal. Drop punt. Puts a little cherry on top for the Saints fans. They'll be celebrating tonight. He's got a couple. And the Saints are in the top 10 on the live ladder. 13-15-93 plays 8-14-62. 31 points to the good. 25 minutes into the fourth.
1: Just been better in the bigger moments this afternoon, the Saints. I reckon the Kangas have had their chances, which we've touched on. And I don't think it's the Saints' best performance by any stretch of the imagination. But just when it's mattered most and things have had to happen, or they've had to make things happen, they're the ones that have been able to do it, as opposed to the Kangaroos. Now, when you've got Naz on your team, that's helpful. And he's had some sort of performance in the second half in particular.
3: How much do you think his four goals have been the difference between the two sides this afternoon?
1: I think it's the absolute difference. Because when they happened in that third term, when he kicked three of them, he was the one that set the game
5: alight. Definition of match winner today.
1: Yep.
3: Cooper Trembath wins down the tap, back in the middle of the ground, looking for Finn O'Sullivan. Taps it away from Darcy Wilson. Trevallier races out to it at half-back for the Saints. Hand pass to Nasai Wanganui-Miller. Possession number 42. Gets it away to Mason Wood. Sends it up the wing. Caminiti the target. Can't take the mark. Sweating onto it. Clean pickup from Hall. Into the pocket. He's flying Ryan. He takes the mark. No, he didn't.
1: Played on.
3: Umpire away, play on. Hit the ground and Griffin Lowe gathers. Hand pass away to McKercher. He looks to switch it for the Roos. Out to left halfback, where Paul Curtis has worked up the ground. He marks and moves it quickly for the Roos. Stevens the target, running back with the flight. He takes the mark in front of the two benches. St Kilda by 31 points on the verge of their ninth win of the season. Stevens veers out to the left. Sends it up towards Trembath, who goes for a fly. Can't come down with the footy. Hill in the end left it for Boxall. Hand pass to Mitch Owens. Kick smothered. Spills back to Boxall. Hand pass to Butler. Hand pass to Winhager at half back. Plenty of tired players. Feeds it back to Messiah Wanganui-Miller. Possession number 43. So he chips it into the back pocket. And Jack Silvani marks.
0: 35 kicks in those 43 disposals as well. Silvani goes back to Stocker. Short for Wilson. Saints happy to take a little bit of time out of the game. Wilson will thump it up to the wing. Tom De Koning and Sherry. Palm down by De Koning cleverly. And Nasai Wanganui-Miller is onto it. Clever little dribble kick to Boxall. Handball back to Naz, who traps it. He'll chip it short. Find Hall. He can play on or he can give it back to Naz. Naz stops, props, cuts infield. He's corralled. So he just dabs it really short. With a retreating kick, 1,064 metres gained for Naz. Might have lost a few with that kick. Goes back to Bradley Hill, does Boxall after receiving it. And now they'll just chip it around you. I think the Saints, they lead by 31. Ninth win of the season coming up. They're going to be in the 10.

0: Having a bit of a chat with someone in the crowd there, Naz.
1: Yep.
0: Hopefully it's all in good fun.
1: That record for metres gained was Aaron Hall back in 2022 against the Adelaide Crows, 1,169. So he won't get that achievement this afternoon, Naz, 1,062.
2: Errol had 1,047 yesterday.
1: Yes, that's a good shout as well. So it's been the running halfbacks who's dominated proceedings as the Saints just chipped this around. Trevallia takes the mark at right halfback. Trevallia drives the kick inside 50 as the siren sounds and the Saints record their ninth win of the season. And with four rounds to play, they hold on to 10th spot. The only disappointment is Max King's return. After 2 years on the sideline at AFL level, he fails to see past three quarters. The Saints by 31 points. The Saints led by 16 points at quarter time. An inaccurate North Melbourne with 1-5 in the opening quarter. By 4 points at half time, by 13 points at three quarter time. After the Roos took the lead early in the third quarter, before Nasiah Wanganeen-Miller took over the show, he finished with 4 goals in their 31-point win.

0: Asai Wanganui-Miller led the way with 4 goals for St Kilda, 2 goals to Mitch Owen and to Higgins, while individuals to Darcy Wilson, Ryan Caminiti, Burns and Boxall. While for North Melbourne, 3 goals to Jack Darling, 2 goals to Paul Curtis, individuals to Whitlock, Sheasel and Larkey. The day started with St Kilda losing 2 players before the game got underway. Cooper Sharman was a late out. He was managed. Dan Butler came in. And Roel Marshall was out with back stiffness in the warm-up, meaning Anthony Caminiti came in. Despite all that chaos, St Kilda still brought their best. And in the opening quarter, they booted 4-1. The Kangas wrestled some of the momentum early in the third quarter. And Messiah Wanganui-Miller finishes with 46 disposals, 4 goals, 5 clearances, 10 score involvements, 1,062 metres. It's going to be hard to miss in the votes for the ABC Footballer of the Year. The Saints by 31 points. That's what I said. You never know. Daniel Harford and Bob Murphy with their assessment on the Saints' 9th win of the season.
1: Well, I reckon this is the one for the Saints, or one of the ones for the Saints, Bob, that you get in the rooms, you sing the song, and you say, right, I'll take the points and we'll learn a fair bit from this. These are the great days of footy where you're not at your best, but you get the points and you learn with a win as opposed to having to learn after a loss. I don't think they are overly dominant in this contest. I think Kangas look really good in certain phases of the game, but as we touched on before, that in the big moments when the game needed to have something happen to get advantage and get dominance in the contest or the situation, St Kilda did it. And it was largely Naz in that second half that changed the game. So a lot to like about his performance. Like that first half was, he got a lot of the footy, didn't have a lot of massive impact. Second half, he went bananas. It was awesome to watch. It was just awesome to see the way that he dominated that game in the second half. Alistair Clarke's would be sitting there going, bloody hell. Geez, we had these blokes. If we just had nailed our chances early, could have put all sorts of scoreboard pressure on them. And the whole game changes on the back of that. The whole game changed. The way that secured a play, they have chased the score, chased the game, and the confidence you get from the Kangaroos' perspective to just keep on keeping on. So there's lessons to learn for them as well. They've got to do it without the points. But I reckon both teams walk away with a heap to discuss on the Monday review.
2: There was a parallel universe today where the Kangaroos got over the line.
1: Yep.
2: Their good footy today looked really, really sharp. And their development as a team is happening. Today could go down as a missed opportunity. And for St Kilda, they would be a little bit concerned about how easily North Melbourne were able to move the ball at times. They sliced them open for big chunks of today. They didn't capitalise enough on that ball movement. And Nazai, he was the difference in the end in the third quarter where he just completely erupted. That is the definition of match winner. And his dominance and brilliance is reliable. He does it so consistently.
1: Yeah.
2: But you can't rely on one man to get you over the line every week. As good as he is, and that's where we're still at with St Kilda of, are they deep enough? Are they consistent enough across the board? Do they get enough from everyone? Because they get so much from him, but I'm not sure if they get enough from the 23 out there every single week. But they won, they go into the 10, and they are starting to gel. You can see it. Jack Silvani looks comfortable. Tom De Koning was solid today, maybe even better than solid. You can see it happening. It's developing and growing. We'll see what shape it can get to between now and finals time.
0: If you're trying to work it out in a historical sense, Sir Swamp Thing is always great for this on X. He says, Messiah Wanganui-Miller is just the 6th player in the AFL era to have 40 disposals and 4 goals. So he joins the likes
1: Junior
0: of Gary Ablett Jr., who did it twice. 20. In 2012, Gold Coast Suns against North Melbourne. 2011, the Gold Coast Suns against Adelaide. No Dane Swan. Joe Massetti did it.
1: Joey! Smoking Joey!
0: 2000 for the Bombers against North Melbourne. Mark Rusciuto did it in 2000 for the Adelaide Crows against Port Adelaide.
2: Yeah.
0: And Wayne Campbell,
1: Walker,
0: the one I wouldn't have had on the list, did it in 1992, Richmond against Carlton. So just the 6th player, Messiah Wanganui-Miller, to have 40 disposals and 4 goals in a game in the AFL era.
1: Good on you, Walker.
2: Yeah, well done, Wayne.
1: He was a Wednesday night basketball teammate of mine.
2: Was he?
1: Many moons ago. We had the best team.
2: What was his style like? Was he...
1: Nuggety. did like to go from range, though.
2: Oh,
1: not many went in.
2: No, that's not amateur basketball stuff.
1: But when you've got Steve Alessio and Brendan Lade, Matthew Richardson down low in the paint, you had some support.
2: Yeah.
1: We had the best fun. It was great fun.
0: Something that conversation, given he's out of contract at the end of the next season, Naz, is how much money can they pay him to try and keep him? And yet, for so much of St Kilda's future, it centres around him. He is the centrepiece of it all, despite the injury to Max King after three quarters today.
1: I don't know how you price him, because he's the difference.
0: Just give him anything he wants.
1: Yeah, I don't know how you do it. Just got to fit him in somehow, find a way to make it happen. Mm. And keep him happy, because he's the key to this whole thing. And that's, to your point, Bob, it's a really good point, that it's unsustainable. It's not a premiership model.
2: No.
1: It's going to win you some games, because he's just so good and so different. And they're clearly trying to support him with some of the young talent coming through. And Garcia didn't have his best game today, but he's been good. And Wilson's a ripper. They've got to keep him. Hall, we love. So they've got some guys around the contest, around the edges of the square and inside the square that are going to support him. Yeah. But it's not a premiership model just with Naz. You've got to find more support.
2: It doesn't mean it's wrong for now, though.
1: No.
2: Like, and
1: no.
2: I loved the way they, I was going to say, they used him. It's hard to know who's using Naz or if Naz is just doing it himself. But I loved the way that we saw him in different modes, full forward, in the centre square, half back. He gave us all the colours of the Naz rainbow today, and it was beautiful to watch. So as St Kilda develops, you would think that would be their plan, that the reliance on him to explode in the third quarter to get you over the line won't be as extreme.
0: Saints fans don't want to ponder what they'd be like without him. They're winners today by 31 points. They hold 10th spot on the AFL ladder, 9 wins and 10 losses. Let's join the Saints with Gemma Bastiati.
3: Yeah, plenty of fans here in the rooms for them. Pretty enthusiastic, but they're relatively subdued for what is a relatively important win. They're getting in the circle now to sing the song.
0: Can you see Max King there, Jem?
3: I cannot.
0: That's disappointing for him, not in the song.
1: Yeah.
0: After 2 years of not featuring at AFL level.

0: So the Saints win us by 31 points here at Docklands to close round 20 of the AFL. They're in fourth spate. They're in 10th place on the AFL ladder with four rounds to play. 13-15-93 to North Melbourne. 8-14-62 in front of 25,523 fans on a Sunday afternoon here at Docklands.
1: Just looking at some of the numbers, just to summarise the performance and some of the areas that the Kangaroos can really go to work, and the Saints have had their measure today. They were plus 39 for contested possession, 139 to 100. Contest and clearance is pretty important in modern day footy. Clearance, they're 41 to 23, so plus 18. The Saints out of the centre, plus 13, 19 to 6. That's an absolute smacking in that regard. So that's a real problem for the Kangas. Great for the Saints. 58 to 44 inside forward 50s. And Mark's inside 50 was interesting. And we talked all at the start of the game about whether or not the Kangas were going to be good enough for long enough. And that was going to be the test. Could they go the journey? And all the fourth quarter stats, contested possession, uncontested possession, which they'd been dominant in early in the game, uncontested marks, clearances, inside 50s, tackles. In the last quarter, they had four tackles, the Kangas. Centre clearances, marks inside 50, all went in the way of the Saints. Now, the Saints, at three-quarter time, in terms of marks inside 450, it was 17 to 8. They had 9 to 3 in the last quarter. So they were just better for longer. They
2: ran out of puff, the Kangas.
1: Yeah, everything went right. Not went right for them. Everything went their way because they were able to last the journey. And that's the challenge for the Kangaroos. And we've talked about it pre-game, that they don't currently have the capacity to go from the starting siren to the finishing siren and have the same level of energy and competency at this level just yet. They have their moments, but they can't
2: just yet. Not too far away, yeah, I don't think. I don't think it's too far away for the Kangas.
1: There's a bit to like, but the Saints are more experienced, more seasoned, and in the end they're able to stamp themselves in the second half. And you know, there's only so many times we can talk about Naz, but he did lead the charge incredibly.
0: So the Saints two games behind. Geelong, who are in ninth spot. Collingwood are in eighth, so they're a half a game better. And the Western Bulldogs, who are in seventh spot. They're 12 wins and seven losses. For the next 4 weeks for St Kilda, it does get harder. They have Sydney, Carlton, which is going to become such a curious game, yeah, given the fact that the two sides are almost fighting for that last spot. Richmond and the Gold Coast Suns. So probably out of those four.
1: Pretty good draw.
2: Bit of a mixed bag there. It's opportunity.
1: Sydney
2: there
1: and Carlton are the ones you'd start to think, you know I'm stressed about if I'm Ross. I'm not stressed about Richmond or the Gold Coast.
2: No.
0: That Gold Coast Suns game all of a sudden, yeah, could be anything.
1: Who knows what's going to go on there, but I'm not stressed about them if I'm Ross.
2: Well, last round Suns, if they're, yeah, as you would think, not a chance.
1: No, they're not.
2: They might just limp into the last game of the year.
1: What a fascinating footy club.
2: Aren't they?
1: Fascinating.
2: They were a footy club for about 12 months, and they're back to being a franchise.
1: That's good. Yep. That's about spot on, I reckon.
0: The Max King conversation will come back to. Let's head down to the St Kilda rooms with Gemma Bastiardi. We've got you there, Gem.
3: Can you hear me?
0: Got
3: there
0: you now.
3: There we go.
0: Loud and clear.
3: Max Hall has been kind enough to join us today. Max, how important is getting a win like that under your belt and just keep your season moving?
4: Yeah, definitely. I think the ladder's extremely tight now, and there's only sort of four weeks to go after today. So keep stacking wins and we should hopefully make the wild card.
3: There seems to be a bit of resilience about your group. You were a bit almost the walking wounded today with the number of you that came off needing a bit of attention. Is there that resilience building in your group?
4: Yeah, for sure. I mean, Rory went down just before the first bounce, and he's been pivotal to us in the last sort of month. So he was a big out, but I think it's just next man up mentality. And yeah, we've been working really hard on everyone knowing the system. And you know, Kammer came in late and played his role really well.
3: Is there also a sense that your history, you didn't have the easiest run here, so you kind of have built that resilience and that fits kind of within this group?
4: Yeah, I think if you look around, there's actually a lot of boys that have got here the hard way. So, I think there's a lot of resilience. You only got to look as far as our two captains, who were both rookies, and yeah, now they're going on to be captains, all Australians. So, there's definitely heaps of resilience.
3: I'm going to throw you upstairs now. We've got Bob Murphy and Daniel Harford in the experts' chairs.
1: Max, Daniel Harford, mate, well done. You're officially one of our men. You're in our stable. You're our man, Max, when you're playing for the Saints. We love you.
4: Appreciate that.
1: So well done to you and the boys today. It was a fascinating game because we felt, and I'm keen to get your take, we felt that the Kangas had heaps of looks and put you under a fair bit of pressure, certainly in transition today. How did you see it?
4: Yeah, I think credit to them. The first half was really fast, not many stoppages. And I think after half time we were able to control the ball a bit more, uncontested marks, and we probably got on top a little bit around clearances, and having Tommy back was massive for us.
1: So you absolutely smacked him at clearance, 41-23 clearance and 18-6, 19-6 out of the centre. Was it sometimes when you go into games and you look about areas of the ground that you've got to win, you've got to dominate? Was that the one area that you thought you had to against this Kangaroos midfield?
4: Yeah, I think it's a fundamental of every week, really. You've got to win the ball first at the source. So, they've got some really good young midfielders in Sheasel and O'Sullivan who have had cracking years. And then LDU, he's just a star. And for Huey Boxall to come in, hasn't really played much of many games this year, and play a role on him, I thought he was super.
1: And what about Naz? We have to ask you about Naz. I mean, he's at 45, he's kicked 4. It's a pretty good day at the office.
4: Oh, ridiculous. He just he does things that, yeah... Front row seats, game day, it's pretty cool to sit back and watch him, but it's a credit to him because behind closed doors he's always working on his game, so he's an absolute star.
1: Does he feel the weight of expectation? Because if he's that dominant that if he doesn't do it, it does create a bit of a hole for you guys.
4: Yeah, I think, I guess he's just knows his role and he's really good at it, and then us around him, he's a remarkable ball user, so if any time we get to give the ball to him... it benefits us. So, for us, it's if there's an opportunity to give him the ball, a lot of the time he does some good things with it, so give him the ball.
5: Max, Bob Murphy up here, mate. Well done on the win and your form, not just for today, but for the season. You've had an absolute ripping season. I think all footy fans were watching the game today, but also thinking about one of your teammates, Max King. Are you able to give us some insight into where he's at? Can you see him? Been any information around on how his hamstring is pulled up?
4: No, I don't have too much. I was on the bench when he came off and I just heard that he may have had a little bit of hamstring awareness, but that's about as far as I know. So fingers crossed for him, it's just tightness, and he'll be right because he's had a horrific run, and it was really good to see him back out there. So hopefully it's best case scenario.
5: Yeah, fingers crossed. You have to be pretty emotionally agile in the AFL with the amount that was going on today, Max. So you lost Rowan Marshall before the game. What was the coach's message as you're getting ready to play to let you know that the big fella was out?
4: Yeah, I think, as I touched on earlier, it's just next man up mentality. Rowe's been massive for us all year, and, he's one of our leaders, and he sort of gets us going in the midfield. So no doubt it was a big loss for us, but for Kammer to come in... pretty short notice and play a role was awesome for us.
6: Max, I'm with Huff, one of my favourites, watching you play. Just on the pre-game address when Ross did call you guys in and speak about that, what did he sort of say to the group?
4: Yeah, he just said control the controllables, and obviously it's not ideal with someone like Rowe going out, but as we touched on before around stoppage and clearance, let's just get back to contest, pressure, win the ball at source, get it forward, and control what we can control. And I thought the first sort of half was a bit of an arm wrestle, but then after half time we were really able to get on top in that space.
6: Last one from me. We know a lot about your story sort of out of the league side for Box Hill in the VFL. Like when that happened, did you actually believe or think that you could be the player that you are right now at AFL level?
4: Probably not. I probably didn't look too far ahead, to be honest. It was always a dream of mine, but I had a lot of work to do through those years that I just focused on what I could control at the time, and I feel like over time I've just kept taking steps forward, and then getting to the Saints, they've just put so much trust in giving me a role and just allowing me to do it, and forever grateful for them giving me the opportunity.
1: Max, the old man, Brad, I came across him in local footy when he was dominating for Vermont.
4: Yep.
1: Is he involved in footy anywhere?
4: He's not anymore. He was for a long time. He used to coach a lot of my junior footy and rep sides and that. So he was involved in a lot of my footy early days, but no, he's not anymore.
1: It's disappointing. He's giving up on the game and giving up on you. I'm pretty flat about that for you.
0: And Max, it's Matt Clinch here. We love hearing your story. Is it true you're on the cattle farm in Yay when you did get the phone call to say you were going to be selected in the mid-season draft? You're one of seven players who's played every game this season. So just your remarkable rise in the last couple of years.
4: Yeah, no, it is true. I was working the day of the draft and finished pretty late, about I think it was around 6 o'clock, and I think not long after that I was on the way home and heard on the radio. So yeah, that's how I found out, which is pretty awesome. So I had to ring my grandpa and let him know I wasn't coming back.
5: What sort of work was it, Max? Was it like fencing, hay baling?
4: Oh, literally. That's the one thing I love about farming, is just such a variety of stuff. Every day is different. I love all the animal husbandry side of things, so anything cattle, sheep related was where what I did, so it's good fun.
6: And of course he was working. You work every day on the cattle farm, Bob.
1: No days off, mate. These are real workers.
0: Now, Max, as we let you go, as you look around the St Kilda change rooms, who's the last of your teammates you call for a helping hand on the cattle farm?
1: What a great question.
4: It would be a tight race between Marcus Winhager and Mitch Owens. I don't think they've left the Beaumaris bubble yet, so... yeah, it'd be a tight race between them two.
0: Beautifully handled, Max Hall. Thanks for your time. Congratulations on the win today. Good luck for the rest of the season.
4: Thanks, guys. Appreciate it.
0: Max Hall, we love hearing those stories about regional Victoria, and for our listeners who spend so much of their life on the road listening into the footy coverage, he is one of the good stories picked up in the 2024 mid-season draft. As Ben made the story, you know, experiences Box Hill being dropped, questioning whether he's good enough to play at this level. Well, since getting that chance, he has not looked back, and he's finished with 19 goals for the season through his 19 games, but his versatility now going in the midfield alongside Nasai Mangini-Miller to play a role for this St Kilda side.
1: He's powerful. He's fit and he's powerful. And those are the guys that who don't get that look as a normal part of the pathway program, have to work for it a bit more. They're the ones you fall in love with as teammates, I reckon, Bob. You'd probably be similar. They're the ones that they just... respect the opportunity so much. They had to work so hard for it. They just commit everything to it, and they get the most out of themselves every time.
5: There's an undeniable link, isn't there?
1: Yep.
5: Those guys coming in as mature age recruits have just, it means more. There's the air is a bit thinner for them. They've seen what it's like to miss out on that opportunity, and the worth that they have in the locker room. So I can just imagine in St Kilda, what a Max Hall, his approach to the footy and the price he puts on the value of each day and each training session and each game is infectious and has a huge leadership value in that locker room for the teammates around him.
1: Yeah, it's great perspective. They come in with better perspective because they see the real world. They see the opportunity, the privilege that it is to be a part of this as an AFL player.
5: We had Jack Redpath who had done a couple of knees and had been he'd been a tradesman for, I think, like a good 5 or 6 years.
1: Kyneton's own,
5: and there was a couple of times I remember pre-season days where a couple of the younger players who were high draft picks and, you know, on good money and life was pretty good, they'd sort of have a bit of a whinge about what was on for pre-season that day, and Jack just launched into them about how lucky we are to get to do what we got to do. And we would sit there as veterans and leaders at the time, sit back and go, that is worth 10 times what some of the older players could have offered. It's like, oh, okay, yeah, the older blokes are sort of, you know, pulling
6: being grumpy
5: the line.
6: And yeah.
5: Yeah, yeah. But one of their own saying, you're kidding yourself. This is, we've won the lottery of life here.
1: Yeah.
5: Worth its weight in gold.
1: Yep, absolutely. He's a beauty. Big Brad, his old man, was at Melbourne for a couple of years. Played a couple of years in the twos there at Melbourne before he dominated local footy.
5: Vermont, good footy club. Very, very successful.
1: Four flags club. For Big Brad. Four flags.
5: Four. Yeah. Four time.
1: He's a four time.
5: One short of the German.
1: Is this Max's dad.
6: Max's dad, yeah. I didn't know if we were talking about Jack Redpath's dad now or Max's dad. I was genuinely confused.
1: Back to Max.
0: St Kilda, 31-point winners over North Melbourne, 13-15-93 to the Kangas, 8-14-62. So as St Kilda fans are making their way home, Max King, who injured his hamstring in the VFL on May 2nd, we were there half as St Kilda were playing Carlton at Princes Park. The Saints made the decision to put him through a 12-week recovery process, including spending 3 weeks on the Gold Coast with his brother, Ben. The decision was then made to come straight back into the AFL rather than feature at VFL level. He lasted, three quarters, two and a half?
1: 35-minute game time.
0: Had two disposals, including one kick, one hand pass, had a shot in the second quarter from the right forward pocket and went across the face of goal. And his long-awaited return to AFL level, which was 756 days in the making, finishes before the full-time siren. How should St Kilda fans feel about it out of the game with hamstring tightness? We all hope the scans are going to clear him of any significant damage, but it's the fear that when you started this approach that what happens if he doesn't get through the game?
5: We're still in the unknown phase here. So it would be naive to think you could miss that much footy and come back in and just go, oh, I'll just be totally fine and you get through and play four quarters.
2: So
1: that's what I don't get.
2: The ranking of it. So hamstring awareness. That's what St Kilda supporters would be wanting to hear tomorrow. There was just some awareness. We decided to be cautious. If hamstring awareness, the increase to that would be hamstring tightness. Okay, that's even that can be okay. Then if we start getting into strain, then we're starting getting into tear territory.
1: Yeah.
2: Then that's really, really problematic.
0: Well, the other part is, you know, Ben, all too well, is some players like Max Holmes are very sensitive to their body and quite aware when they feel like they've suffered a hamstring injury, and it's sometimes only the scan process that clears them of any wrongdoing. He could easily fall into that category given how tightly scrutinised his body has been, Max King, over the last 2 years.
1: Yeah, and hopefully it's you know, we're catastrophising a little bit of the whole situation. He's fine. But history says it's going to be a bit of a problem. If they got him off the ground midway through the third, they wouldn't do that, considering what they would have wanted him to do in terms of minutes for the game, because they managed that pretty well for the first three quarters, anyway, 2.5 quarters. They're managing that pretty well. You and I know as well as anyone, Bob, that there's no, you cannot replace or replicate the match day intensity.
7: No.
0: Yep.
1: From a training session, and your data and your GPS and all that stuff with the modern athlete goes through, the high performance stuff. You cannot replicate. Nothing will ever replicate what you do out there on the ground. In AFL conditions, even the VFL stuff, we've seen that too. Mm-hmm. So now I hope he's fine. But if he's not, I cannot get my head around why they... Sorry, I can, because it's all chips in, and that's what they've done for this game to make the 10, give him a wildcard berth, all that sort of stuff. But the risk versus reward doesn't seem to stack up.
2: Well, I don't know if the timeline was as desperate.
1: Yeah.
2: If it plays out the way we don't want it to, I don't know if the timeline was that desperate. What about a fortnight at the VFL?
1: Yep.
2: I'm not so sure.
0: That'll be the question that we put to Ross Lyon, no doubt, in the press conference. I think we can head back down to Gemma Bassiati.
3: Here with Caleb Daniel, who's been nice enough to join us. Caleb, does it feel a bit frustrating that you're constantly getting so close but just not getting over the line?
8: Yeah, it's very frustrating. I think, we're playing some half-decent footy for periods of the game, and then some pretty poor footy for, 15, 20 a quarter, and that's costing us. So, yeah, it is quite frustrating. I think, sometimes we're doing the same thing over and over again, and, it's not necessarily holding us in good stead. So I've got to look to change a few things. And, the positive is we're in games up to sort of our eyeballs, and, the frustration is not capitalising on some of our opportunities.
3: You've been here in some pretty dark moments as well. Is this a more frustrating position to be in, or where you're never in it?
8: I think I'd rather be in the game. Up to our eyeballs, like I said, and in it at three-quarter time and for three quarters and playing some decent footy, I think. It is, albeit frustrating to not be able to capitalise on some of our opportunities and really take the game, by the horns, I guess, and... But I'd rather be, in the game and being able to, compete with all teams. And I think that's been, a massive improvement from this year. It's just, like we've talked about, it's frustrating to not be able to, capitalise.
3: I'll throw you upstairs. Our experts are Bob Murphy and Daniel Harford.
2: G'day, Caleb. It's your old teammate, Bob, here, mate. Bad luck today. You had a really good performance yourself. Just with the ball movement, I feel like, you've made a name for yourself by using the angles and taking teams on and having a bit more of an appetite for risk. Felt like in the first half, maybe some of your teammates didn't quite share that appetite as much as they did in the second half, and you really opened up St Kilda for big chunks of the second half today.
8: Yeah, good to hear from you, Bobby. I think that's the... that's a frustrating thing as well. I think, we really look to explode and take the ball open side and change the angles and these sort of things. So I guess for someone, like myself, who's playing off that half-back shoulder, and when we become predictable and we're able to do that, we look really dangerous. And it's just, it's a little bit frustrating when we are, taking it open side and then we go long down the line, or the ball's, we get checked and we don't look inside and these sort of things. So that's a young team, that's guys not necessarily maybe having the confidence to be able to really attack the game, but like we showed and like you mentioned, we're able to cut teams apart when we do play our game plan, and it's just being able to do it, like you said, more consistently and for four quarters. And I truly believe once we get into that and once we have the confidence to do that, the game will really break apart for us.
5: some set shot goal kicking on the radar for your forwards this week, Caleb? Because that first half, it really cost you guys. You were doing so much right, and the skipper's having a fair bit of trouble in front of the goals. Are you doing enough work, and is it time to get a bit creative with other methods to get it right?
8: We're doing a lot of work. The boys have, they're putting in a mountain of work, and you know, Suvi, yeah, he's having a little bit of trouble there, and you know, he's just got to get back to being really confident in his ability to strike the footy. And I love what he does, love what he brings to the team. His contest has been huge, so it's just the icing on the cake, I guess, to be able to kick those ones through the big sticks. And it might be time to chuck a blindfold on or something, try and get a little bit creative and see how they go. I know that they're putting in the work. We've made some commitments throughout for the back end of the season, and they're really putting in the work, so you know, I can't fault them there. And once they sail through, it's going to get a lot more confidence through the group.

0: Daniel Harford, mate, bad luck today. A bit with Bob, we really enjoyed you and got the ball in the back half and you're able to move the ball and just cut up the Secura defence. It was fantastic. The marks inside 50 were unbelievable in your favour until three-quarter time. I'm interested in the debrief from Clarko. Have you spoken to him yet?
1: We haven't spoken to him yet. I think I'll get the hurry up in a little bit to head in there, and I might chuck my helmet back on and see how we go. But yeah, fingers crossed it's not too bad. But yeah, like you said, we are able to move the footy when we play out.

0: and go to Naz at the start of the day? That was the plan, to try and limit him. Was that like a heavy tag, or was it just a bit of a run with and see what happens type role? Because he'd end up with 45 and 4. It's a pretty good day.
1: Yeah, he's had a fair day there, Naz. it's probably pretty nice to be able to, you know, one centre bounce. He was playing full forward, and I think we won the centre bounce, and he took the kick out when we missed.
0: Yeah.
1: So, being able to play, you know, a role where you're able to run sort of anywhere and do anything, it's a real challenge to tag. And I think, you know, albeit he's had a fair day, you know, Foss is a second-year player. He's going to learn so much. And, you know, he's such a selfless team player. And, you know, for a second-year player to sort of take that on the chin and look to, take out one of their main strengths or their main strength, you know, it shows a lot of courage to be able to do that in your second year. So I'll tip my lid to Foss. And, you know, Naz, yeah, he got the better of us today. But I think we'll be better in the future for, you know, having that ability to run with him and learn from him. And, there's going to be a time when Foss is getting tagged, I think. So, look forward to turning the tables on them.
0: And that's a good point. Relatively inexperienced, particularly around the ball today, to a large degree compared to the Saints. And we were talking before the game about whether or not, you know, it's almost as simple as being good enough for long enough. Is there an element of that that's real for you from what you see?
1: Yeah, there is definitely an element of that. I think, like I've talked about in this interview, I guess, we're doing it for a fair chunk of the game. It's letting us down 15, 20, you know, a whole quarter sort of thing. So it's that old, you know, if you can string four quarters together, you're going to be in the game and, you know, you're probably a fair chance to win it. So that is the frustrating side. It's we, you know, we get to three-quarter time where, you know, I don't know, I think we were level or a goal down or something like that, and then blows out to 30 points. So, being an older player, you get a little bit frustrated when we don't sort of stick to the basics or stick to our plans. And that's essentially it, I think. You know, St Kilda were the better team. I think they beat us, you know, plus 30 contested footy, which is usually a strength of ours. So they probably beat us at our own game. And, like I said, tip the lid to them, and they got the better of us today.
0: How's the pooch?
1: He's good. He's probably kicking it now. He's had two knee recos, so, he's going all right.
0: Two knee recos?
2: What have you got? What type of little dog?
1: No, not a little dog. I got a Rottweiler.
2: Rottweiler. Yeah, okay.
1: Compensating.
0: check him out on the gram, Clinchy. Okay. He's a beauty.
2: I'll do that. Caleb, thanks as always for your time. I'll let you go.
1: Oh, thanks, guys. Cheers.
2: Caleb Daniel, good enough to give us some of his time after St Kilda's 31-point victory. Yeah, you've shown me a baby pup photo, and now it's a full-grown Rottweiler.
0: Rottweiler, one of the two. He's a beauty. He's had two recos, though. That's a setback for him. He's not going to play many more games.
2: Not the most cheap exercise when you have to take the dogs in for the surgery. St Kilda win us by 31 points, 13-15-93 to North Melbourne, 8-14-62. Did a pretty good job, Caleb Daniel, of just giving us a little emotional insight as to how the Roos players are feeling, a bit of frustration about their inability to take that next step. Nasai Wanganeen's Miller, ability to take the game away from them, despite the challenges of Finno Sullivan throughout the afternoon. And now the challenges don't get any easier. They have Hawthorn next week.
3: Yeah, there's plenty of hope. Plenty of hope for North Melbourne. They're good. Their good stuff is really promising. They're a fun team to watch. They sound like they're having fun playing footy together. So I don't think it'll be too long before they put it all together. They've got a few bits they need to work on, and there's still some holes in their lineup. But I think they can hold their heads reasonably high after today's effort.
0: Yeah, they'll be frustrated. And I might put my helmet back on to go and chat to Clarko, because he'd be annoyed. He would be annoyed, because there was some really good, a great opportunity for them to stamp themselves today.
2: 8-11, Hawthorn, Footscray, Geelong, Sydney to come.
0: Hawthorn,
2: Footscray, Geelong, Sydney. Okay, so they could lose their last four.
0: That's possibly the worst run you could have.
3: Yep. Don't let the saloon door hit you on the backside on the way out.
0: There's not too many more wins coming, is there? Really?
2: Nasai Wanganeen-Miller are 46 disposals, as Mitch Turner reminds us. Equal career high for him, and the second time he's done so this season. The other one against the Bombers in round 17. The votes for the ABC Football of the Year. Do you need some thinking time, Daniel Harford?
0: 30 seconds. I haven't even thought about it. Well, we know who the three are going to. That's the easy bit. Yep.
2: I'll rattle off the ladder. Fremantle sit on top. They have a three-game break on Sydney with four rounds to play. The Swans, 14 wins and five losses. Hawthorn in third spot, their 13 wins and five losses. Then the Brisbane Lions with their victory over Port Adelaide today, a 59-point victory. Will Ashcroft got the three votes in the ABC Footballer of the Year. The Lions in fourth spot, 13 wins and six losses. And then the intrigue, Bob, from

0: fifth all the way through to eighth, are separated by just percentage. 12 wins and 7 losses, led by Adelaide in fifth position, Melbourne in sixth, the Western Bulldogs in seventh, and Collingwood are eighth. So Collingwood are that half a game clear of Geelong in ninth position, 11 wins and 8 losses, and the Saints now and the Blues are fighting for that wildcard position. St Kilda, 9 wins and 10 losses. The Blues likewise, but the Blues percentage is 92.4, a game further back, the Giants and the Kangas. Makes for almost the dream wildcard scenario for the AFL if they can get St Kilda to squeeze in, Collingwood and Geelong in that position, and your Doggies and the Demons have an interesting run to September for sides that need to keep winning to ensure they're there.
1: It's all shaping pretty well, isn't it? It's shaping up really nicely for an exciting finish to this home and away season. Still not sure how many genuine contenders there are for the flag itself.
0: So it all gets underway on Thursday night for round 21. Collingwood taking on Geelong from the MCG, a blockbuster Thursday night. Your Bulldogs, Bob, they travel west to take on the Fremantle Dockers, the toughest task in footy. The Saints take on Sydney. Benny, you'll be here at Docklands for that clash.
2: Yeah, Bob's saying they're his Dockers as well. The gold dust sprinkled over three years lingering.
3: It's hard to argue.
1: What I'll be saying is I'll be waiting to see what happens.
2: And declaring my hand.
0: The JL Whisperer. He can't lose, Murphy, in that contest. Hawthorn and North Melbourne from Launceston in the Saturday 1:35 time slot. Port Adelaide and GWS, the Blues, take on the Brisbane Lions from Docklands on Saturday night. And then the Sunday fixtures, Richmond taking on West Coast. Adam Uze's side desperately needs a win, and Minnie McWalter will have that one circled as the pressure in the West to try and get some W's. The Gold Coast Suns and the Demons from Carrara, and Essendon take on Adelaide in the 4:40 slot. That might be us.
3: Is that sleep in?
0: That might be us.
3: Is that sleep in for Sleepy
1: to
3: Bob?
1: To be negotiated.
0: Might have to get in touch with the manager to see if he's available.
1: I was put off a spell, though, wasn't I?
3: You're fresh, yeah.
1: There's a lot to be said for sharpening of the axe. I just keep chopping away. Got to sharpen the blade occasionally.
0: There's a couple of our team that could be rotated out at some stage as well. St Kilda by 31 points, the votes for the ABC Football of the Year.
3: Well, let's start at the top because we know it's going to be. So Nazaia Wanganeen-Miller takes the 3 votes.
1: That's could have almost got 4 votes. The system holds him back today.
3: I did think about giving him all 6.
2: It's actually only... Yeah, no, it is all 6. Sorry, bad moment.
1: The human advocate.
0: The Coaches Association Awards.
3: You know when you said rotate people in and out?
1: we need an axe sharpener.
2: I need my axe sharpened. I need a rest.
1: Get the grinder out, please.
3: I'm 2 from 2 on the golf course against him, and all of a sudden he's interrupting with
2: even with the yips. It's unbelievable.
3: Dominant force, you were a... absolute spent force.
2: Went to water, didn't
3: as I? As soon as I got to the first 2, you were gone.
0: 3 to Naz, the obvious. 2 to
3: Darcy Wilson. He's becoming one of my favourite players. I thought he's brilliant again. He's a real link player for the Saints. Impacts forward of the contest as well. Ended up, what did he end up with? 28. That's a good day for Darcy. Six ground balls, 4 clearances, 6 score involvements, and a snag for Darcy. 8 score involvements, sorry. So he gets the 2 votes. And I'm giving a vote. Given some support to the guys behind the ball.
1: Mm-hmm.
3: And I just think Jack Silvani
1: deserves
3: a vote today. He did a great job on the skipper, Nick Larkey, for the Kangaroos. He didn't lose. I don't think he lost a one-on-one all day. Provided some drive from them from halfback as well. But just got in the right spot at the right time and just does the simple thing often and well. And it just makes such a difference when you rely on a player like that behind the ball. He's got Cal Wilkie riding shotgun in that regard. And I just thought Jack Silvani can have a vote for us today after a fine performance for the Saints behind the ball.
1: He was a good player at Carlton. I feel like he's twice the player at St Kilda this year.
0: It's funny what a fresh start does.
1: He is. I was a fan of him at Carlton, but he has been super this year.
3: He sharpened the axe a bit, did he? Or?
0: Although imagine going alongside and playing with Cal Wilkie.
3: Yeah, that
0: just
3: would be helpful.
0: Just to feel like all of a sudden, you know, you've got a teammate who's going to support you there. Not to say that Jacob Wiedering didn't do that at Carlton. Jack had his problems with his body, but...
1: Yeah, but he was in the ruck and he was forward, he was back. I feel like St Kilda, they've put him in the best spot for him.
3: Yep, they've locked him in and he's absolutely repaid them so far. It's been a fantastic signing.
0: 3 to Nazaia Wanganeen-Miller, 2 to Darcy Wilson and 1 to Jack Silvani from Daniel Harford in the votes in the ABC Footballer of the Year. St Kilda's 31-point victory over North Melbourne. 13-15-93 to 8-14-62. In front of 25,523 fans. We're hoping for the AFL fixture for the final 2 rounds will be released in the next 48 hours.
3: Ooh.
0: So we'll try and work out what will take place. One of the questions will be around the wildcard finals as to how they make sure there is enough breaks for those sides that do feature in round 24. We could also have an announcement around the AFL State of Origin from the WA government as to what that might look like for the future going forward. So there's a couple of announcements we're hoping to hear in the next few days, which might pan out for the rest of the home and away season. Thank you, Half. Thank you, Bob.
1: Thanks, gang.
0: We'll wait to hear from you, Bob, whether we'll see you next Sunday. Yeah, thanks to Jemmy Bastiati. Thanks to Stuart Hollywood Baker. Thank you, Benny. Of course, the podcast with you and Daniel Harford to come tomorrow morning for your drive to work. Thanks to Mitch Turner back at base. The Saints in a 10th spot on the AFL ladder. They had a 31-point win over North Melbourne this afternoon. We can't wait for your cup at NN next weekend for round 21 of the AFL. Farewell from Docklands. The Saints too strong this afternoon.
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6: Hello, it is great to be with you and I hope your weekend's going well. We've got our niche job segment coming up in the show tonight where we meet and chat with people who have built a career, a vocation, a calling for themselves, doing what they love, or something passed down through generations, or even something completely obscure. So a little later, we'll meet a professional kite maker and flyer, someone who left their corporate career to go on and build something centered around colour and community. Also tonight, there's a bit of a spike in Australians applying for Irish citizenship by descent. So it got us thinking about dual citizenship and how many of us Australians are dual citizens. What's the process like? What are the pros and the cons? We'll chat with you about that a little later. But first, we're heading to the great outdoors, out to our beautiful Australian natural world with no other than Professor David Lindenmayer.
4: Evenings.
6: Have you ever heard a bird calling from the bush? But no matter how hard you looked, you just couldn't find it. Some of Australia's most remarkable birds are masters of staying hidden. And one of them is the eastern bristlebird, a shy ground-dwelling bird that was once in serious trouble but is now at the centre of one of Australia's great conservation success stories. Joining us for our Nature Talk is no other than Professor David Lindenmayer from the Fenner School of Environment and Society at the Australian National University. And many of you familiar with our Nature Talk segment might know that one of David's absolute favourite things to do is, among many other things, is listen to birds. David, it's always good to have you with us. We always look forward to this time of month. And today we're talking about one of your favourite birds, the eastern bristlebird. What makes it so special?
7: Oh, gosh, there's many things. One of our very long-term studies is at a place called Buttery National Park. Now, Buttery is about 200 kilometres south of Sydney. It's on the coast of New South Wales, but it's actually its own territory, Jervis Bay Territory, which is kind of aligned with the ACT, but it's really its own territory. And the reason it's part of the ACT was that many years ago, they were planning on putting a capital city there for Australia.
6: Mm.
7: And they decided, it was a bit risky to have a capital right on the coast because of the threats of being bombed from the ocean by warships. So they made Canberra the capital inland, well away from the coast. So it's still part of the ACT, but it functions as its own territory. And Buttery National Park is in the Jervis Bay Territory. And what an amazing place it is. It's extraordinary. It's co-managed by Parks Australia and the Wreck Bay Aboriginal community. It's about 6,600 hectares. And it gets an enormous number of visitors, about 450,000 people every year, which is more than Kakadu and Uluru put together. Yet it's such a well-managed park that the footprint of all those visitors is actually quite constrained. and the park itself is very functional in terms of its value for biodiversity, and it's incredibly diverse. So if you walk 100 metres in parts of Buttery National Park, you can go from rainforest to heathland to forest, woodland, sedgeland, back to rainforest in 100 metres. It's just remarkable. So one of the great things has been that we were asked by Parks Australia way back in 2002 to monitor the biodiversity in the park. And one of the iconic species in the park is the eastern bristlebird. And it's one of the few places that are left in eastern Australia where this bird still occurs.
6: For people who've never seen one, like myself, what does an eastern bristlebird look and sound like?
7: Well, it's looks like a large blackbird in some ways, except it's brown. Although female blackbirds are brown, but that's another story. And it mostly lives in sort of dense prickly heaths.
6: Okay.
7: So where there's lots of hakias and other things that'll scratch you if you're not wearing the right gear in the bush. And the eastern bristlebird spends most of its time on the ground. And the way that we count bristlebirds is that we have long-term sites, which are fixed transects in all these different vegetation types. And when we first started working there way back in 2002, 2003, the general wisdom was that bristlebirds only occurred in dense heathlands. And I'll never forget the first morning that we started doing formal surveys. And my father was involved and many of his colleagues and some of our field staff. And they came back and they said, oh, we had bristlebirds on just about every site. It was amazing. They weren't supposed to be there. And then as time's gone on, we've begun to recognise that there's quite a story to what's happening with this bird. But when we first started surveying, and still to this day, we would walk on a site and we would hear the bristlebird in the car, and then you'd walk onto the site and nothing.
6: Okay.
7: No calling. And you would need to wait about 3 minutes, roughly 3 minutes, before bristlebirds would kind of go, all right, that's fine, we can start talking to one another again. And so our point counts where we stand and we listen for birds are 5 minutes long.
6: Okay.
7: And it's partly to do with the fact that we need birds to be able to adjust to the fact that we're there, do their calling after about 3 or 4 minutes, so we can make sure that if there are animals there, then we record them.
6: Yeah.
7: And then we move along to the next site, which is 100 metres away, and do the recording again. And it's all done by hearing, except in more recent times, now we're starting to use new technology, such as automatic bird call recorders and other bits of pretty cool equipment.
6: Oh, and there's a nice little piece of audio of what the eastern bristlebird sounds like. Nice. Why are they so difficult to spot?
7: I think it's partly to do with them being liking to live in these really dense, wet heaths.
6: Okay.
7: Where the vegetation can often be really, really lots of stems, lots of prickly areas, not easy to get into. On occasions, what you'll see is a eastern bristlebird sort of zoom across the roads. They do get hit by cars, sadly, and then straight into another patch of heathland on the other side of the road.
6: Right. Just going back a sec, given that they're ground dwellers, they have long legs. I'm thinking about...
7: No, they don't, actually.
6: No? I don't know. No. I was thinking about ground.
7: In many ways, it's like a small mammal.
6: Okay.
7: And one of the other things that we do at Buttery as part of that partnership with Parks Australia and the Wreck Bay community is that we also monitor mammals. And that involves putting out special traps, small traps and larger cage traps on the ground. We've been doing that every summer for 25 years.
6: Mm.
7: And amazingly, we also on occasions catch eastern bristlebirds in the traps.
6: Oh, okay.
7: So the normal sort of array of things includes native bush rats, native swamp rats, little carnivorous marsupials called antechinuses. But every now and then we get an eastern bristlebird, and you never catch anything else other than eastern bristlebirds in this part of the world. So, yeah.
6: Yeah. You talked about their remarkable home, and wow, those numbers in terms of tourists, people flocking there, if you like. Is it one of Australia's great bird watching destinations, would you say?
7: Well, I'm a bit biased, but I think it is.
6: Okay.
7: Because there are all kinds of different assemblages of birds depending on what habitat you're in. So if you're in a forest, you get a very different suite of birds compared to if you're in a heathland, which is different again to a rainforest, which is different again to a sedge land. So that's one of the great things about going to places like Buttery National Park, is that the bird assemblages are so rich and so varied because of all these different habitats.
6: Mm.
7: And it really is a remarkable place. Like, many people aren't really aware of this incredible park, nor how well it's managed by both the Red Bay community and Parks Australia. But it's also a marine reserve.
6: Okay.
7: And, you know, every September when we go there to count birds, out in the ocean, there are literally tens of thousands of humpback whales heading south. And there are places where there are these enormous cliff lines with overhang rock. And early in the morning when you're counting birds, you can actually hear the whales talking to one another Aww. Underneath the cliff line, which is just wonderful.
6: That's incredible.
7: It is amazing. And so, you know, you're talking about some of the tallest cliffs anywhere in New South Wales. And I kind of like to think of Buttery National Park as a place that's a little bit like Sydney without all the development.
6: Oh, wow.
7: Wonderful vegetation, you know, like Ku'ringai National Park and Royal National Park, but none of the extensive housing, all these wonderful cliffs and then these amazing habitats.
6: Yeah.
7: And, of course, our friend, the eastern bristle bird.
6: Your surveys rely heavily on listening. You've described how you need to be completely still and quiet for like 5 minutes, you know, especially when it all goes still, so that they can kind of just adapt to you being there. How do you actually count birds you can barely see, David?
7: We do it by hearing, and what we're doing is we're estimating the distance to the bird call. And this is where there's a trade-off. We need to listen for a few minutes before the birds adjust to us and then start calling.
6: Okay.
7: But then we don't want to listen for too long, because then birds will move around and there's a risk of double counting. And so it's actually quite an art form to be able to work out.
6: Yeah, it sounds like there's quite a thin margin for error. There's a fine line.
7: There is. And we've spent a lot of time trying to work out what the best method is to do people counts of birds. We have to estimate the distance to the bird, and that will often tell us if there's a bird directly behind us calling, which will be something different, a different individual of the same species that might be calling in front of us. And so there's quite a bit of mental gymnastics going on while you're trying to write down whether I heard a thornbill or a partalote or a bristlebird or all manner of other things. So there's a lot happening. And after I've done bird calls, bird surveys for about 3 or 4 hours, I'm absolutely exhausted. I need to go and have a cup of tea and a bit of cake, and then I can start doing other work.
6: It's our Nature Talk segment with Professor David Lindenmeyer from the Fenner School of Environment and Society at the Australian National University, talking to us this month about the eastern bristlebird, a shy bird that spends most of its life hidden in dense scrub. And the amount of mental bandwidth it takes, David, to survey just listening and counting birds. I do want to ask you one other little thing about the listening instead of looking before we move on to fire, foxes and survival.
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6: So, David, just on listening and understanding how, like you said, quite exhausting that task can mentally be. Cup of tea and a cake sounds great. And then going back, getting back into it. What can a bird's call tell you beyond simply just knowing it's there?
7: Yeah, that's a good question. And a few months back, we talked about soundscapes and birds.
10: Yep.
7: And just to sort of revisit.

0: at that, what we do know is that calling takes energy. So maybe if people had to think, if they went outside, out into the bush somewhere and just screamed their lungs out for a lot, for 5, 10, 15 minutes, nonstop, it's actually pretty tiring. And so what's actually happening is that the amount of calling that's done by a bird is reflecting its fitness, its body condition. And that in turn is a function of how productive its territory is. So a more productive territory with lots of food means that birds have lots of energy. If they have lots of energy, then they've got the capacity to do lots of calling. And so call frequency, or the number of calls that a bird makes, is a sort of a crude reflection of the quality of the territory that they're in. Now, this is really important because for many bird species, most of the calling, not all, but much of the calling is done by males. And female birds are listening out for the quality of the males doing the calling. And that can influence their decision about which bird they're going to breed with. And so it's actually the females that are driving the evolution of bird songs, because they're responding not only to the frequency of calls, but also the complexity of the calls by different birds. So as time goes on, a bird that sings more and has more complex songs is more likely to be attractive to female birds. So there you go. There's a lot more happening out
1: Oh,
0: there
1: the
0: in the
1: women, yep,
0: soundscapes.
1: indeed.
0: That's right. Yeah, so
1: And the
0: it's
1: lady's role, and the important role, and the important part that it plays, in the bird calling and hearing the birds. You mentioned automatic recording devices a little bit earlier. Can you tell us just a little bit about that, and how they're changing the way that you study birds?
0: Yeah, so what's been happening is that people are now using devices to listen to birds. So you put these devices, audio moths, other kinds of recording gear. And we've been working with this kind of stuff since the early 2000s. But now with the advent of AI, it's now possible to start to analyze the recordings and put together what different species we're hearing in these different environments. We've been doing some innovative biodiversity monitoring projects where people go out, record birds, and at the same time we've got these devices out in the bush recording birds at the same time. And the data's quite different from these different methods, so there's a bit of a challenge to put things together. And one of the challenges is that in Australia, but also in other parts of the world, the same bird species can sing somewhat differently depending on where you are in. So if I hear, for example, a crimson rosella in Canberra, it can sound very different to what a crimson rosella sounds like at Jervis Bay or Bouderie National Park. And it's very different again when we're doing bird surveys in the tall wet forests in Victoria. So the technology's got to work out the differences in dialects, just like humans sound different. If you're from Cape York, you sound different from York in England. Even though you're both speaking English, you've got a different dialect.
1: So bristle birds spend most of their lives on the ground. Why does that make them especially vulnerable, David?
0: Yeah, so one of the things is that if you're a ground dwelling or a ground nesting bird, in Australia, sadly, we've now had big time invasions of feral animals, particularly cats and foxes, and they've absolutely decimated much of our native biodiversity. And one of the important things about Bouderie National Park is that it has a really intensive fox baiting program, fox control program. And that's been pretty effective. There are still occasional animals, but mostly the numbers have declined quite steeply. And that's been a huge benefit for the eastern bristlebird. Now, there's a bit more to this story, so bear with me while I try to explain what's been happening. In the past, when there was a fire in these environments, what we saw was that it seemed to take a very, very long time for the eastern bristlebird to recover. And it was thought that what was going on was that the vegetation

0: vegetation needed to regrow, habitats needed to become suitable, and eventually bristlebirds would recolonize burnt areas and populations would start to return to what they were before the fire. What happened in 2003 was that a large part of Buderim National Park was burnt in a wildfire, and we had studied the area before the fire and then again immediately after. And what we discovered was that many birds actually remained in the fire grounds, and the recovery process was very rapid. And what was really happening was that because of the knockdown in the number of red foxes, these feral predators, bristlebirds were able to survive. So, in the absence of fox baiting, what happens is that you have a huge number of foxes, because foxes and cats seek out burnt areas because it's much more effective for them to hunt in these places. And bristlebirds, because they're mostly ground dwelling, would have been easy targets for these animals. But when foxes are controlled, the recovery process is really very strong. So this is what we call an interaction in ecology, where you have fire and feral animals that interact to really make life hard for some of our native animals.
1: So is this a great example of how different environmental pressures can interact?
0: It is a really sad example. And we know that from other parts of Australia, for example, in central and northwestern Australia, that cats, feral cats, will actually move up to 12 kilometres to seek out areas that have been burnt and then hunt the animals in those places, because those animals have lost the cover, the protective cover of the vegetation that keeps them a little bit safer from these nasty predators. So we know, for example, that feral cats will kill and consume well over a billion animals every year across Australia. So, these effects are enormous on the native animals in this country.
1: So Buderim is now considered a global stronghold for the species. Is that right? And that sounds like quite a turnaround.
0: It is a stronghold. There are other populations elsewhere along the East Coast, but they're pretty thin on the ground now as a consequence of land clearing, changes in fire regimes, but particularly feral animals. And Buderim National Park and a number of other places are real exemplar places for good environmental management that maintains our precious biodiversity and shows what we can do when we do good conservation. And Buderim has been so successful, the Wreck Bay community and Parks Australia has been so successful, that there's been translocations of eastern bristlebirds to the other side of Jervis Bay at Beecroft Military Training Area. And the birds are now thriving over there. Birds have been moved also to Wilson's Promontory down in Victoria, where the birds are also thriving. So there's been some very successful translocation programs. And the important thing is that the population at Buderim is continuing to increase, even though some animals have been taken out and moved elsewhere. So this is a true conservation success story.
1: And that's, as you've called out, the role that I suppose coming together of, is it park managers, researchers, and also First Nations rangers have played a big part in this success.
0: Absolutely, absolutely. It's a real example of how people can work together to give us much better conservation outcomes. And that's one of the great things about going to Buderim, is that you go to these places and there are ground parrots and eastern bristlebirds everywhere. And then you look out over the ocean and there are humpback whales either going north to have their calves or going south on their way back to Antarctica. So, it gives you hope that we can do better and see good outcomes.
1: And just on that hope, does the eastern bristlebird give you hope that conservation really can work?
0: Oh, absolutely, it does. Absolutely. And that's one of the joys of working in a place like that. The partnerships, but also the conservation success stories. And it's all built around soundscapes and hearing these remarkable birds with their calls to one another and making the natural world a pretty special place to be.
1: So then finally, what lesson can this little bird teach us about protecting Australia's wildlife?
0: The lesson tells us is we need to diagnose the reason for their decline. And in this case, it's a combination of fire and feral animals. And then having diagnosed the reason for the decline, working out what the best strategy is to tackle that problem, which is control of those of the problem, in this case, red foxes. And then also making sure that we monitor what we're doing to make sure that it works and take some pleasure and pride in when it does work. And if it's not working, think about why it's not working and then continue to try to make it better. So there are some really good examples about how we can do good science, good management, work together to get us to a better place.
1: David, every time we speak each month for Nature Talk, I always find myself after our chats over the days after, going and digging deep and looking up the particular bird or creature, or animal, mammal, or even just landscape or landform that we've talked about off the back of our conversations and learning more about them. It is a real privilege and such a pleasure. Thank you, and look forward to chatting with you again next month.
0: Absolutely. Thanks a lot, Serene.
1: Professor David Lindenmayer from the Fenner School of Environment and Society at the Australian National University for this month's Nature Talk. And I guess speaking of little things that are hidden and hidden away and shy, here's Josh Groban's Hidden Away.
2: Winter.

0: and Josh Groban there with Hidden Away as we head to the news. Then weekend evenings quiz and your chance to win the big one, the fridge magnet of fridge magnets. And tonight while we play the quiz, let's talk about your family's story and where it begins. Where's your family originally from? We're going to be talking about dual citizenship later tonight, so drawing on a bit of inspiration from that. For the next hour while we play the quiz, 1-300-800-222. Give us a call. First call is an instant winner.
1: If it's being talked about in your community,
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3: Hello, this is ABC News with David Rollins. The Federal Minister for Emergency Management, Christy McBain, says Federal Parliament should have a conscience vote on whether to allow access to voluntary-assisted dying via telehealth. At the Labor Party conference this week, delegates backed a conscience vote on lifting the ban on accessing voluntary euthanasia through telehealth. When pressed on the issue today, Prime Minister Anthony Albanese said it would be up to his cabinet to decide if a vote made it to Parliament. However, Minister McBain says it should.
4: There's a discussion and debate that needs to be had there in terms of people that may not have access to medical practitioners within close proximity. So I think it is an important and healthy thing to actually have a debate in Parliament House around.
3: Two native birds found dead on separate beaches in South Australia have tested positive for the H5 strain of bird flu. The greater crested terns were found in Robe in the state's southeast, and on the metropolitan beach, Semaphore. The government says the number of confirmed or presumed positive detections in Australia now stands at 20, all of them in wild birds. It says there's still no evidence of a mass mortality event or detections in the poultry or agricultural industries. Iraq's state news agency is reporting that the main land border crossing between Kuwait and Iraq has reopened. The Kuwaiti army says the Abdali crossing was temporarily closed after a drone attack on Thursday that caused material damage but no casualties. The crossing is a key route for passenger and commercial traffic between the two countries. It's not clear who launched the drones. Forecasters say there's little prospect of rain in the coming week in the wildfire-hit region of southwestern France, along with another heatwave predicted, with temperatures in the high 30s to low 40s Celsius. Larry Buttrose has the story.
5: The raging wildfire has forced more than 200,000 people from their homes as the flames move ever closer to the wine region city of Bordeaux. Authorities issued overnight evacuation orders for five more localities southwest of the historic city. They've also ordered the partial closure of a major highway linking Bordeaux to the Atlantic coast, which is busy with summer holidaymakers. Meanwhile, the fire menacing the Spanish capital Madrid has now caused the evacuation of 100,000 people and burnt out 45,000 hectares. There's little relief predicted for Madrid either, with clear skies and temperatures in the mid to high 30s forecast for the coming week.
3: Homicide squad detectives are investigating the death of a 73-year-old woman in Melbourne's Inner North. Police say the woman's body was discovered in a home on Brooks Crescent in Fitzroy North. Investigators have been waiting for the results of an autopsy to determine the exact cause of death, but at this stage it is being treated as suspicious. Anyone with information is asked to contact police. Staying in Victoria, where police have concluded the search for a missing kayaker last seen in a river in the state's northeast over a week ago. Philippe Perez has more.
6: The 53-year-old man was last seen fishing yesterday week when a witness saw his kayak overturn in the Goulburn River in Gingin, north of Yei. Since then, an extensive multi-agency search has been conducted, but the man hasn't been found. A police spokesperson says with the passage of time and environmental conditions in the area, they hold grave concerns for the man's welfare. Despite police ending their search, officers will revisit the area if further information is received.
3: Looking at sport now, and Cronulla Sutherland has shored up its position in the NRL's top four with a 48-12 thrashing of Manly Warringah at Brookvale Oval. Andrew Moore has this match report.
7: The Sharkies win the game easily in the end by 48 points to 12 to continue its recent dominance over Manly side that slipped well outside the top eight. It was on the hands of Nick O'Hines and his feet. He scored a try in the first half, but he kicked 8 goals from 8 attempts, many from tough angles. He's now kicked his last 26 goals. Sharks led 30-6 at halftime and went on with it in the second half. Meanwhile, at Jubilee Stadium, St George Illawarra basically sealing the wooden spoon. Gold Coast, led by Jayden Campbell's brilliance, too good for the Dragons, 38-18. Andrew Moore, ABC Sport, Sydney.
3: And AFL, Brisbane has accounted for Port Adelaide by 59 points at the Gabba, while St Kilda's outplayed North Melbourne by 31 at Docklands.
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0: Hello, it's lovely to be with you as we get ready to play the weekend evenings quiz. Let's do this. The number to call to play is 1-300-800-222, an hour of trivia and a lot of fun. First caller is an instant winner. And tonight, while we play the quiz, let's chat about where your family's originally from. Next hour, we're going to be talking about dual citizenship. So I'm curious, where do your family roots trace back to? Where in the world does your family story begin? And where would you say your family's roots are? So yeah, let's chat about that while we play the quiz. 1-300-800-222. And while we give you a little bit of time to get to your phone, to give me a call on that number, 1-300-800-222, let's hear a track. I'm going to play Crowded House's Pineapple Head. And don't forget, first caller is an instant winner. So get in.

There's Crowded House there with Pineapple Head as we get ready to play the weekend evening's quiz on 1300 800 222, the number to call to give, the number to call to play the quiz with me. And tonight we're going to, I'd love to hear about your family, where your family originates from. Where do your roots trace back to? Where in the world does your family story begin? On 1300 800 222. As I mentioned, we're going to be chatting about dual citizenship a little bit later. So yeah, we thought, curious. Let's hear about your family roots. For me, it's sort of in the same region. So my family's originally from Lebanon, Syria, but I am also part Libyan. So a bit of North Africa in there as well. I'd say if I think about how many generations my family's been in Australia, well, it's my mum and then it's me. So what do they call that? First generation? I still first generation? I have some relatives here, but mainly my relatives are sort of scattered around other parts of the world. For many who sort of may be familiar with me, and I suppose my heritage going back to Lebanon is something that, yes, I definitely do regularly. And I think one thing that's kept alive as far as my roots would probably be language. So the language is very much so kept alive at home, as well as the culture, music and food and I suppose some traditions as well. So it's really, really nice to be able to have that. And I think that's something that's that I'm really keen to chat with you about tonight. You know, we're a melting pot from so many different parts of the world. So yeah. Tell me about your family origins on 1300 800 222 while we play the quiz.

0: Our first caller and instant winner is Dougal from Mount Gambier. Hey there, Dougal.
1: G'day, how are you?
0: Very well, thank you. You are our first caller tonight, meaning you're instant winner and a prize is coming your way by way of a book. Yay!
1: Oh, wonderful.
0: How good's that? So tell me about where does your family story begin?
1: Well, Scotland, I presume, with a name like Dougal and middle name Campbell.
0: Yeah.
1: And McLean, yeah. So it'd have to be, I'd say.
0: Yeah. And how many generations has your family been in Australia?
1: Oh,
0: do you know?
1: Not offhand, I don't know.
0: Yeah.
1: No.
0: And do you...
1: Right into the bagpipes.
0: Right into the bagpipes.
1: Love the bagpipes. You love them or hate them, and I love them.
0: Yeah, so. I love them too. Yeah. Have you been back to visit?
1: No, I haven't. Mm. But no, I really like the Scottish heritage and things like that. I've got a Scottish tartan tie and that sort of stuff. And
0: And as far as tradition's concerned, you mentioned the bagpipes, so that's something you've kind of keep alive?
1: Yeah. Well, my uncle and auntie play the bagpipes. They're in the pipe band in Penola, which is 50 k's up the road.
0: Yeah, right.
1: North of Mount Gambier. Yeah.
0: Yeah. Is there somewhere that you'd love to visit?
1: Yeah,
0: just all of Scotland? You'd want to do the whole... Is there anywhere in particular? Where would be your first stop?
1: Oh, one of the pubs, I think.
0: Cool. Yeah, well, hope you get over
1: and
0: there.
1: And then go to Ireland, I'd think, too, because I like the Irish people as well. I love their accent as well as the Scottish.
0: Oh, I love them too. I really do, both the Scots and the
1: sit
0: Irish.
1: And listen to Irish people talk
0: all day. Yep.
1: Wonderful.
0: It is, isn't it? Cool.
1: Absolutely.
0: Awesome.
1: No, they're a winner.
0: Yeah, they are a winner for sure. All right, Dougal, let's start the quiz. Our first question for tonight, which character from Greek mythology was condemned to push an immense boulder up a hill for all of eternity?
1: Oh, goodness. I should know that. Mm. Mm. Oh, crikey.
0: Comes back down and up it goes and comes back down and up it goes. Which character from Greek mythology?
1: I'm having a brain fade, Serena.
0: That's all right. You want to pass it on?
1: Yes, I think
0: I will. No worries. But like I said, it doesn't matter because you're our first caller and you're getting a prize anyway. So I'm going to pop you on hold, Dougal, and Joe's going to take down your details so we can send you a book. Let him know what genres you like and we'll see what we can find. Thanks, Dougal.
1: Wonderful. Thank you,
0: have a good
1: Serena.
0: Night.
1: Wonderful. Great show. Thank you.
0: Thanks a lot. Bye-bye. Spiro's in, is it Dianella? Dianella.
2: Yes. How are you?
0: Well, thanks, Spiro. Can I take a guess? Greek?
2: Good guess.
0: Oh,
2: yes.
0: Look, the name. Spiridon,
2: named after the saint.
0: Aha, uh-huh. Nice. Yes. So is it only Greece, or is there any his mum, dad, like, do you know?
2: Dad came from England in the Second World War and married mum.
0: Yep.
2: So I'm second generation Greek. Cockney Irish, I suppose.
0: Yeah, right. Second generation Greek Cockney Irish. Awesome. And where in Greece, do you know?
2: Yeah, well, my grandmother came off a Greek island called Kastellorizo. It's pretty close to Turkey.
0: Yeah, okay.
2: And she came over here just after the Second World War, 1918, 19, something like that.
0: After the Second World War.
2: First World War, sorry.
0: First World War. Okay, right. Yeah, 18. Yeah. Okay,
2: Dad was the second. Grandma was the first.
0: Yeah, grandma's the first. Dad's the second. Yeah. Wow.
2: Yeah.
0: And Greek, the language, has that been kept alive?
2: No. I haven't. I can't speak Greek. No. But I've got a lot of Greek relatives, so. I don't have to worry about that.
0: And so you have relatives, do you still have relatives there?
2: Oh, in Perth, yeah. Oh, you got no idea. I had 9 uncles and 5 aunties.
0: Oh, wow. And what about in Greece?
2: I've never been to Greece.
0: Oh, you haven't been? Okay.
2: No. So we come off the island, so we call it the Rock.
0: The Rock. And what's one tradition your family's kept alive?
2: Going to church.
0: Okay, yeah, Sundays.
2: Yeah, well, my grandfather was a cantor, or he used to sing in the church in Perth, in the city.
0: Oh, wow. Yeah. And what about when it comes to food? What's your favourite dish from your culture?
2: Ava lemonu soup.
0: Say, which soup?
2: Ava lemonu.
0: Ava lemonu?
2: Yeah.
0: What soup's that?
2: Well, it's like a chicken soup with rice and lemon and egg.
0: Oh, an egg. Okay.
2: You gotta beat the egg up until it's just about all white and fluffy, nearly like a pavlova.
0: Yep.
2: And you let the soup cool down, and then you mix the egg with the soup, which is chicken.
0: Uh-huh. But you said chicken and rice, right? And it's in a broth. So my Lebanese heritage, which honestly we share a lot of similarities when it comes to cuisine with Greece. We have that version, but without the egg. So I'm like, oh, I want to try it with the egg. That sounds awesome.
2: Yeah, but you got to separate the yolk.
0: Yep.
2: And the white.
0: Okay, so it's and when you put it in with the chicken and the rice.
2: Mum used to separate the yolk, and sometimes you just don't, you know, like you boil the chicken up the night before, and you strain it, and then you put it in the fridge and get the fat out of it, and then you boil the rice up the night, you know. And then you just add all the ingredients when it gets warm, and you've got to make sure the soup's not boiling because the egg will just go ballistic.
0: It'll go ballistic.
2: The soup has to be sort of like, you know, just warm.
0: Yeah.
2: And then you heat the egg up, really, really, really fluffy, and then you just mix it all in.
0: Yeah. And it sounds like there's a little bit of a, you know, there's some skill that's involved in terms of getting it right.
2: You've got to make sure you get the fat out of there because the egg and the fat don't go together.
0: Fair enough. Fair enough. Then you know what? I might just have to try and ask one of my friends who's of Greek heritage to whip it up for me, and I'll try it from the sauce.
2: Oh, yeah, you've got to remember the lemon as well, and you've got to eat it fresh. You've got to have it straight away.
0: I'm with you. Yeah.

0: Greek mythology was condemned to push an immense boulder up a hill for all of eternity.
1: Yeah, I can see him now, but I'm a cross between Aries or Uranus. I think it was Aries.
0: Oh, it was not either. Not Aries, unfortunately. Spiro, I'm sorry.
1: Thanks.
0: It's been so nice to talk to you. Have a good night. Thanks a lot, Spiro. Justin is on the road. Hey there, Justin.
2: Oh, great. Hi.
0: Hey, hello. I'm well, thank you. Your family, tell me, yeah, where they're sort of originally from, your family story of origin.
2: My family is predominantly Irish, so a second or sort of third fleet in the early 1800s of the 19th century.
0: Wow.
2: Both from County Cork.
0: From Cork. Ireland. That's awesome. I have a friend of mine whose family's from Cork, and it's almost as though I've been, but I've never been. The way she talks about Cork, the photos that she shows me, the family, it just seems like such a beautiful part, a wonderful part of the world. Have you been?
2: Yeah, I have. I was lucky enough to go about 8 or 10 years ago.
0: Yeah, what did you think? Did you like it?
2: Yeah, it was magical.
0: Yeah, that's what I mean. I feel like I have this weird kind of connection with just through this friend of mine, and just how much that place means to her personally kind of rubs off on, like, you can't help but have it rub off on you if you're chatting with her. So that's nice. How long ago did you say you went? About 8 or so years ago.
2: Yeah. Maybe a little bit more now that I think about it. Our oldest son is, it'd be 15 years, my wife is saying.
0: Oh, wow. Do you reckon you'd go back?
2: Oh, I think I'd love to. I find exactly as you sort of hinted at a second ago, the Irish are so passionate and descriptive about their homeland a lot of the time.
0: That you can't help. That's what I mean. I'm like, it's infectious. I think that's what I'm getting at.
2: Yeah, it's
0: really good. Is there somewhere you'd love to visit because of your family history?
2: We got through to Cork. And it was a really good mate of mine as well. So it was cool to hang out there with him. And I can never remember the name of the place, but we were on a tour for a start, and then we hired a car and, you know, drove sort of right around the country.
0: Mm.
2: And had a terrific time. And Galway, I found, and then the islands off the west coast were remarkable as well. Sort of ancient. It's sort of like my daughter's listening to Wings of Fire, series of books at the moment.
0: Oh, yeah, I know the books.
2: Yeah, and the car as we travel around.
0: I know the books. Is she enjoying them?
2: Yeah, loves them.
0: Oh,
2: yeah.
0: Good.
2: So How I Trained Your Dragon. So, and that's what I think of, you know, those... Like, they're not obviously Viking islands, but that's what I sort of think of, those rugged cliffs and, you know, the powerful ocean and the grey skies and, you know, just that's very associative anyway with that beautiful part of the world.
0: It is. And how would you describe the people?
2: Oh, they're so warm and lovely.
0: Yeah, cold climate, but they're completely warm-hearted.
2: Yeah,
0: that's a good place. That's awesome. That's awesome. Sweet. All right, Justin, do you know the character from Greek mythology who was condemned to push an immense boulder up a hill for all eternity? It wasn't Ares.
2: No, I do actually. It's Sisyphus.
0: Nice work. Sorry, say again.
2: I'm so sorry to talk over you. The kids have, they're going to one of the Steiner schools, and they have a very broad education on Greek mythology and Norse mythology and things like that, which is, lovely.
0: Fantastic. To be able to get into it like that. And Sisyphus is correct. But I don't know, because you were also condemned. Isn't there something called, like, is it Hades or that? It's just this grey, boring, where most in, like, I think in the Greek mythology go and it's a bunch of nothingness, at least. Sisyphus gets to do something.
2: He's not going to be bored, is he?
0: Yeah, he's not going to be bored. All right, but yeah, Sisyphus is nice, and we're off. And we're off. You've kicked us off. Our next question: who directed the animated film Happy Feet?
2: Oh, no. Oof. Sorry.

0: idea.
1: No, stop on that one.
0: Yeah.
1: Hey, you gave us, like I said, you kicked us off at the very least, which is wonderful. It's been really nice to talk to you, Justin. Thanks so much. Have a great night.
0: Thanks. You too. Thank
1: All right.
0: You.
1: Bye-bye. Bye. Is it Deanne who's in Dalilup?
2: It's Deanne, yes.
1: It is Deanne. Hey, Deanne.
2: Hi.
1: Tell me your family, where's your family originally from? Your family origin story.
2: I've got the original, the original English, Scottish and Irish.
1: Great.
2: But I'm actually third generation Australian born Danish.
1: Okay. Third generation. Yep.
2: My great grandfather, the best description would be to jump ship in Fremantle in 1915.
1: You're right. So, Scottish, the English, Scottish, Irish, and also Danish, I suppose, you know, Denmark in there. Have you been to any?
2: No, I haven't had the chance. I really, really want to go to Denmark.
1: Yeah.
2: Because he came from Copenhagen, but from what I'm gathering with the family history, they did come out of Sweden. So it'd be interesting to see if my family has Viking history.
1: Oh yes, it would be interesting to see and find that out. That'd be wonderful. And do you still have relatives, you know, either there or across the other way?
2: No, because during the Second World War, one of my dad's uncles was part of the underground in Denmark, and he changed his last name to, you know, try and trick the Nazis and keep his family out of it.
1: Yeah, right.
2: But he spent 3 days walking through what they call sewers, but they're like water channels.
1: Yeah.
2: Trying to get to his family to tell them to leave. But as he got to Copenhagen, he saw them being killed. So that was the last of the family in them. Yeah.
1: Mm.
2: But I've got relatives, I think, in the US and spread all across Australia. So
1: as well. Wow. Did you say spread across Australia as well? So are you in touch with any?
2: I'm not in touch with the family that's in Melbourne, but I've got a brother that's actually in Brisbane.
1: Okay.
2: Yeah.
1: Oh, wow. And these stories, huh? They're just, even just the hearing the one you told, it's just incredible. Yeah.
2: Yeah. Yeah.
1: Kind of go back. Wow. Yeah. All right. So to the quiz. Who directed the animated film Happy Feet is the question we're up to. Do you know?
2: Oh, I had an inkling that it might be Baz Luhrmann, but I'm not sure.
1: Oh, it's not, unfortunate.
2: Yeah.
1: Yeah. Worth it. And you know what? My mind, I get why your mind went to I get where your mind went to Baz Luhrmann, but unfortunately, no. But Deanne, more importantly, thanks so much for the chat tonight as well. Really nice to talk to you.
2: All right. Thank you.
1: Have a great night. Bye-bye. Bye. We're playing the National Weekend Evenings Quiz. The question we're up to, who directed the animated film Happy Feet? It's not Baz Luhrmann. If you know the answer, you've got a call to play the quiz with me. I know a couple of you or at least one person has texted in with the right answer. So give me a call. Play the quiz with me. Have a shot. You never know. You might get a magnet. It might just happen. 1-300-800-222.
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1: We're playing the weekend evenings quiz. We're also talking about your family, their roots, where your family's originally from. On the text line, with the help of DNA testing, my wife and I can trace our Anglo-Celtic ancestry back at least 4,000 years. Our most recent ancestors arrived in Australia as convicts. That's Trevor from Vaucluse. Wow. Also on the text line from Doris in Berwick. Hi, Serene. I'm German. Moved to Australia in 1996 after meeting an Aussie in Canada. Since then, I've lived in New Zealand and South Africa, back in Australia in 2007, and now as of February this year, finally an Australian citizen. I miss so many things from all the countries I've been lucky enough to live in, but Australia is definitely home now. Cool. Love these. I'm loving these stories and these conversations with you while we play the quiz on 1300 800 222. Betty's in Dapto. Hey, Betty.
4: Hello, Renee.
1: Hey, Adrian. I'm well, thank you, Betty. Hello there to you, Adrian. So, Betty, tell me about your family roots. Where is your family originally from?
4: Well, my great-grandfather came from Scotland and my great-grandmother came from somewhere in England. My nephew has just done all the research and he's got a book on all the family, but I can't remember a lot of it.
1: Oh, that's all right. But that's wonderful that he's gone, you know, and just done the research and traced the ancestors and things back like that. It's really special, Betty.
4: I just remember my grandfather when I was probably about 6, 7, 8. He lived on a small property down near Rugby, which is a little town near Borowa.
1: Yeah,
4: and I used to go down there with my father, and he had some beautiful black grapes growing in a trellis out the back of the house, and I used to go and pick grapes off it. Yeah.
1: Oh, nice. What about Adrian?
4: What about Adrian? Come on.
1: What about his family roots?
8: I have convict ancestry.
1: Convict ancestry as well. Fair enough.
8: Is that enough?
1: Yeah, no, that's good, Adrian. That's good. Have you, Betty, had a chance, any opportunity to sort of travel and maybe go to Scotland or England?
4: No. Apart from going on a couple of cruises, I've never been out of Australia.
1: Never been out of Australia. Yeah, Australia's home. Home and home. Good one.
4: Home and home. Yes, and home. I love Australia. Yeah. And, you know, I've never really wanted to travel overseas.
1: Yeah. Fair enough.
4: I had plenty of opportunities, but it never ever really interested me.
1: Yeah.
4: But the cruises we went on were good. I went on one in 81, and then about 10 years ago, Adrian and I went on one.
1: Yeah. Enjoyed that one too. I think I remember, yeah. Where was that one you went on about 10 years ago? Where was that too?
4: Oh, we went from the bottom of New Zealand, up around New Zealand, and then home. We stopped at about 5 places in New Zealand. And it was funny, the night before we were to land in up at White Bay in Sydney, a gentleman jumped off the boat and we had to turn around and go back, and we were day late getting in.
1: Oh, I had to go back and pick up the fellow who jumped off the boat.
4: Oh, they never found him.
1: What?
4: No, because he did it about midnight, and
1: I didn't
4: miss him until about, I think it was about 5 o'clock in the morning, because everybody thought, you know, they thought he was in bed. But the rule is they must turn around and go back and look. Until the rescue planes came from Canberra to look for him, we had to keep looking.
1: Yeah. Okay. Oh, fair enough. Because it's mandatory for them to have to do that. Oh, wow. Okay. Wow. Here you go. All right, Betty, do you or Adrian know who directed the animated film Happy Feet?
8: Nah.
4: Sorry.
8: Short answer, nah.
1: All righty.
4: Sorry.
1: That's all right. Don't be sorry. It's always wonderful to chat with you, Betty and Adrian as well. Thank you, and look forward to the next time that we get to do it again.
4: Thanks a lot. Bye.
1: Have a good night. Bye. Robin's in Ulverston.
9: Ulverston.
1: Ulverston. Right the first time. Yes. How are you, Robin?
9: I'm good, thank you very much.
1: Tell me about your family roots. Where are your family originally from?
9: Well, my father's from Enfield in London.
1: Okay.
9: And he was a 10-pound Pom and came out and met my mum, who lived in the lower hut of New Zealand, which is north of Wellington. The Wellington Harbour is a big area of water.
1: Yep.
9: You've got Wellington to the south, and to the north of that piece of water is the lower hut and then upper hut. Mm. And it's all to do with the mountain range that runs up.

0: you know, the huts that are in the mountains.
1: Mm-hmm. Yeah. Gorgeous.
0: Oh, and if my mother's to be believed, and DNA proves her wrong, we were supposed to have American Indian blood, and I was really excited.
1: Oh,
0: about that.
1: That's exciting. Okay.
0: I think she told fibs about it.
1: You think so?
0: Or somebody told her a fib. I don't know.
1: Well, this is where that becomes interesting, because on my husband's side, apparently there's Spanish royalty in there somewhere. That's exciting.
0: Oh, wow.
1: Yeah.
0: That's
1: it. Yeah, his grandmother. So, yeah, his grandmother's mother or her grandmother. So we're going back a bit, and there's a bit of, because they're from Guyana. So they're part Guyanese.
0: Yeah. Mm-hmm.
1: And therefore that gets traced back a little bit. And so it makes for some wonderful family discussion and imagination.
0: But I mean, royalty is no good to you in Australia.
1: No, that's absolute. So right, Robin. So right.
0: Being so Republican as we are.
1: So have you travelled? You've been to London? Checked out?
0: Yep.
1: Do you still have relatives there?
0: The last lady was talking about cruising, and when we were, I was 10, my parents had a rush of blood to the head and decided to sell up everything and go to England so that we could meet our grandparents.
1: Okay.
0: Because my mum's family was pretty splintered. So that's exactly what happened. We sold everything, hopped on a returning immigrant ship. So the immigrant ship had come out and it had deposited with some immigrants all around Australia and New Zealand. And then, of course, it needed to make some money on the way back. So it sold very cheap fares for people to get back to England. This is 1965. Mm-hmm. And we had the cheapest of the cheap fares. We were right down on the deck, right up front by the motor, which was wonderful.
1: Oh, indeed.
0: It was great. There was little movement. And in the tropics, it was cool because we were under the waterline. Mm. You didn't have people walking past your cabin all the time.
1: Mm.
0: And we had the motor, which was like a lullaby.
1: So silver lining.
0: Oh, yeah, absolutely.
1: Oh, wow. Wow. Oh. Incredible. Is there somewhere you'd love to visit because of your family history?
0: Well, I lived in England for quite a number of years, and I always wanted to go and work in Norfolk because apparently that's some ancestral stamping ground. It's got all the Norfolk Broads and beautiful little cities and, you know, cathedrals and bucket loads of history because it's quite close to France and all the skirmishes that went on there. But every time I got close to going to Norfolk, something would happen.
1: That would pull you away, huh?
0: Yeah, that I'd go either end up in Cornwall or Oxford or something like that. You know, something better came up or something that or whatever I tried to do in Norfolk didn't turn
1: it
0: out.
1: It just wasn't panning out.
0: Wasn't panning out.
1: Maybe it wasn't in the stars, not in the destiny.
0: And I don't know whether I want to go anywhere anymore.
1: Yeah.
0: I'm just quite happy
1: where you are.
0: To look at Australia because Australia is such a massive place and such a beautiful place, lots of wildlife, and
1: absolutely.
0: You know, the places here are dramatic and it's totally different to England. England's like a landscape garden, but Australia is wild.
1: Yeah, I think that's a great way. It's dramatic is a great way to describe it. Robin, I'm hoping you can help us out. I feel like the conversation.
0: I reckon I know this one.
1: Do you? So, who directed the animated film Happy Feet?
0: I think it might be George Miller.
1: Oh, good on you, Robin.
0: I quite like my directors.
1: Oh, good. Nice
0: work. I've got a favourite.
1: Go.
0: I've got two favourites.
1: Go.
0: Fellini.
1: Yep.
0: Fellini's Roma, Fellini's Satyricon, etc. And Tarantino.
1: Yeah, you can't. He's got to make the list, doesn't he? He just has to.
0: I mean, it's violent, but it's so over the top. It's funny.
1: But he just does. It lands. That's the thing.
0: It does.
1: It just lands. All right, Robin, nice work. Let's move along. Who is currently at the top of the Commonwealth Games medal tally?
0: Oh, not a sports question. I don't do sports. I'll be a music one. No, I don't know. I haven't got a clue.
1: Let's take a guess.
0: Can I just guess?
1: Yes.
0: What are the countries in the Commonwealth one? So there's Canada, Australia. I'll go Australia.
1: Well done.
0: Oh, how about that?
1: That's it. Good on you. 23 so far on the medal tally.
0: Mm-hmm.
1: Who was the last year Glasgow? Oh, sorry. What was the last year Glasgow hosted the Commonwealth Games?
0: I'm
1: still on a follow up sports question, Robin.
0: Okay,
1: so what are we? 2026.
0: Do they do it every 4 years? Or is it? No, I don't know. I'll go 2022. I'll go
1: 2022. It was before 2022, but nonetheless, well done on a nice guess on Australia and the Commonwealth Games, and nice on your directors as well. It was made for you, that question. So nice to chat with you, Robin.
0: I'll stay listening to see who gets the right answer.
1: Yeah, yeah, for sure. Thanks a lot. Have a good night, Robin. Bye-bye.
0: Cheers.
1: Tony's in Penshurst. Hey, Tony.
2: Good evening, Serene. How are you going?
1: I'm very well, thank you. So your family roots, I know China has to come into play here in some way.
2: Yes.
1: Right, yeah.
2: Yes.
1: What else?
2: It's a big story. Dad was orphaned during the Japanese invasion of China.
1: Okay.
2: So he actually came out via Hong Kong to Australia in the 40s. And he also changed his date on his birth on his passport to be 10 years younger.
1: 10?
2: So he could get work.
1: Yeah.
2: And then... Mum came out later. Hers is another big story too. During the invasion of Japan, her and her mother did the slow march over the mountains to get away from the Japanese.
1: Yeah.
2: And they escaped to Hong Kong. And they she eventually came out in the 60s and had an arranged marriage with Dad.
1: Uh-huh. Here.
2: Yes, through through the person who got them over here. So that was quite a big story. So Mum also has twin sisters, two brothers.
1: Mm.
2: So yeah, it was a big move. And Grandma also had her land confiscated in China as well. So she adopted a son, went to Solomon.
1: Right.
2: To set up a business. And that's a small story. My wife was Chinese. She was born in the Solomon. So a bit of a family story where my cousin arranged for me to meet my future wife.
1: Your future wife. It kind of links up that way, Tony. That's fantastic.
2: Yeah.
1: And you have been back, right? Like I know you.
2: I've been a few times, yes.
1: Yeah.
2: Funny, the first time I went back, it was traditional communist clothing, so they were in blues, greens, and very dull colours. Mm. The second time I went back, they had the cultural
1: revolution.
2: They had cultural and industrial revolution, and they started getting permed hairs. They got all the westernised stuff, and it's really strange.
1: Mm.
2: And start to modernise back then, and then the third time was totally different. Transformation.
1: That's incredible.
2: All high tech, and it's amazing. Yeah.
1: Yeah, watching that, like going back, coming back, going
2: back.
1: Yes. And
2: so
1: seeing
2: they're
1: that.
2: So advanced now. It's amazing.
1: Oh,
2: yeah. It's totally amazing.
1: Wow.
2: Yeah.
1: All right, Tony, to the quiz. What was the last year Glasgow hosted the Commonwealth Games? It wasn't 2022. It was before that.
2: Well, they got it back because Melbourne didn't want it. So I'm guessing the previous one was 2022. Then it must be 2018. Oh,
1: you're close. Oh. It wasn't 2018. It was before that.
2: Oh, thanks, Tariq.
1: Look, you're inching the next person closer at least,
2: thank you,
1: Tony. Good to talk
2: to
1: you.
2: Have a great night.
1: Yeah, you too.
2: Thanks.
1: Take care.
2: Bye-bye.
1: Bye-bye. We're playing the National Weekend Evenings Quiz. The question we're up to, what was the last year Glasgow hosted the Commonwealth Games? It wasn't 2022. It wasn't 2018. It was earlier than that. If you know the answer, give me a call. Play the quiz with me. 1-300-800-222.
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1: 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Ian's in Millstream. Hey there, Ian.
5: Hey.
1: Hello.
5: Sharon.
1: Yes, I'm here.
5: Sorry.
1: No, that's all right. All good. Ian, tell me about your family roots. Where's your family originally from?
5: It's Scotland, I believe.
1: Yeah.
5: My father's was from the Isle of Mull, and mother was in Scotland too, but I'm not sure exactly where, Sharon.
1: Ah, there you go. Okay. And have you been?
5: No, I haven't. I've been to England, but not Scotland.
1: Not Scotland.
5: And they came out 1835, 1840.
1: 1835, wow. So you're, hang on, do the generation thing with me.
5: Oh, I don't know, maybe up to fifth.
1: Yeah, maybe up to fifth. Maybe up to fifth. That's incredible. Wow.
5: Yep.
1: Is there somewhere that you'd love to visit because of your family history, or even, or is it maybe just be maybe Scotland in general?
5: Oh, Scotland in general would be nice. I haven't actually been there, but I wouldn't mind getting to the Isle of Mull, but just anywhere, and I'd be like one of your original callers. I'd like to visit one of the Scottish pubs.
1: Oh, yes. I think that was, for sure.
5: Dougal, perhaps. Yes.
1: Dougal, it was Dougal. Yeah. Nice one. Good memory. Yeah. All right, Ian, to the quiz. What was the last year Glasgow hosted the Commonwealth Games? So 2018 was our last answer. It wasn't that. It was a bit earlier than that.
5: Yeah, let's go for 2014.
1: There's
5: then.
1: The one.
5: There we go.
1: That's it. 2014 is correct. Who is the author of the book Stasiland?
5: Starvyland.
1: Stasi with an S.
5: Ooh.
1: Stasiland.
5: Starvyland. No, I'm looking at my brain's trust and she's shaking her head.
1: No.
5: No.
1: Is the book familiar at all?
5: No, not at all.
1: Oh, okay. Yeah.
5: So I will have to pass to the next.
1: Have to pass it on. Okay. Yeah, I think it has to do with the East German. Yeah, but it's got to be, it's a bit of a history, a look at history.
5: Stasiland,
1: No, all right, Ian. That's all right. Nonetheless, really good to talk to you, though. Thanks a lot.
5: And you too. Good night.
1: Bye-bye. Charlie's in Sydney. Hey, Charlie.
6: Hello.
1: Hello. Tell me about your... That's family story, origin story. Where are they from?
6: Well, pretty much mostly convicts, I'm pretty sure.
1: Yeah,
6: but
1: okay.
6: My grandma has told me a little about Scottish.
1: Yeah.
6: And apparently up in Yamba we've got a street pole with our kind of ancestral clan with the tartan on it.
1: Oh, okay. Who told you about that?
6: My grandma.
1: Your grandma. Oh, wow. Have you seen it? Have you been to visit it?
6: I have. I've seen it.
1: Yeah? Took a picture?
6: I think that was a bit before I got
1: Was that a bit before? Fair enough.
6: Yeah.
1: All right, cool. So Scotland, have you been? Want to go?
6: I actually would like to go. I want to try deep fried Mars bar, deep fried pizza.
1: Yeah.
6: Deep fried peas.
1: Oh, my. And do you reckon you'd want to try and sort of trace back, your heritage, your family, spots of, maybe where they've been, where they grew up?
6: Yeah, I reckon that'll be pretty cool.
1: Be a nice adventure. Yeah. It'd be wonderful. Learn so much. And Scotland as well. Incredible. Cool.
6: Yeah.
1: All right, Charlie, to the quiz. Who is the author of the book Stasiland?
6: Stasi?
1: Yeah, I'm saying the Stasi, so Stasiland, but S-T-A-S for Sierra, I-land, Stasiland.
6: Might it be Anna Funda?
1: Indeed.
6: Lovely.
1: Anna Funda is correct. In which city was actor Errol Flynn born?
6: What's it?
1: In which city was actor Errol Flynn born?
6: This sounds like.
1: Sorry?
6: Is this.
1: Australia. Yeah. So in which city was actor Errol Flynn born? No.
6: Was it.
1: Stumped you this one?
6: Was it Sydney?
1: Sydney. Oh, no. Yeah, no. Unfortunately, not Sydney, But well done on Anna Funda, and really good to talk to you, Charlie. Thank you.
6: Thank
1: Have
6: you.
1: A great night. Julian and David in Chatswood. Hello.
7: Hello, how are you?
1: Very well, thanks. Julian, hello there, David.
8: Hello there, how are you?
1: So tell me about your family roots. Where's your family originally from?
7: On my mother's side, it's England, and my second middle name is a family name, Morel, which is French, and that came to England in around the 10th century, so I'm guessing French. And on my father's side, Australian I'm the eighth generation, and then his father, Italian.
1: Oh, wow. His father's Italian. Okay, there you go.
7: Oh, so and actually, according to ancestry thing he did,
1: yes,
7: he's also a bit of German.
1: Part German, so part German, part Italian, and then, oh, wow, fantastic.
7: So really I'm a bit of a mush.
1: Well, not necessarily. You're a mix of all sorts. That's right. That's it. Of those places, have you been to any? Want to go?
7: I would like to go to all of them. I've been to Germany and Italy.
1: Mm-hmm.
7: What?
8: Been to Paris.
7: Paris, yes. I've been to Paris.
1: Yeah.
7: And those are the countries that I've been
1: to. That you've been to. Did you like them all equally, or did maybe one stand out a little bit more?
7: Well, I went in 2022 to Italy, and that's when the fires were on.
1: Oh, right, okay.
7: So it was so hot in Rome, especially Rome. So I think it was a beautiful country, of course, but
1: of course.
7: I think that sort of spoiled Italy a bit for me.
1: Oh, the heat really affected, yeah.
7: Mm-hmm.
1: Okay.
7: Well, yeah. All of them were beautiful.
1: All of them were beautiful. Of course. Oh, look, travelling in general, it's just, yeah, it's a privilege to be able to do it. Very fortunate.
7: Most definitely.
1: Yeah. All right, Julian, do you know which city actor Errol Flynn was born? It's not Sydney.
8: Hobart.
7: Hobart.
1: Yeah, that's the one. Hobart is correct. All right, I have got a sound question for you. Name this song and the band or artist performing it.
9: If love is a boat from the blue, then what is it both but a glorified screw?
1: Do you have any idea that song?
7: No, I don't.
1: No?
7: I don't think my dad does either.
1: No? Both of you passing it on?
7: So close.
1: Yeah, I know.
7: To the song.
1: Oh, yeah. All right, Julie and David, really. Say again, sorry?
7: Don't worry. Goodbye.
1: All right. You have a great night. Good to talk to you. Thank you very much. Ross is in, is it Jokine or Jokin?
10: No, Jokine.
1: Okay, great. The I as it sounds. Cool. Say it by its name. Ross, tell me about your family roots.
10: Well, on my maternal side, my great-great cousin was arrested for attending a Luddite celebration in Edinburgh and was transported as a convict.
1: Oh, right, okay.
10: And ended up getting a grant of land somewhere like, you know, one of the exclusive suburbs, like Vaucluse.
1: Right.
10: But the family could never trace it. On my paternal side, my parents were descended from a great Irish patriot who was actually English. His name, oh, my God, how is that? It escapes me at the moment.
1: Oh.
10: A great English patriot, a great Irish patriot.
1: Right.
10: The rest of my family comes from all over.
1: Yeah, all over. What do you mean? Like,
10: well, mainly Europe. Mainly
1: okay,
10: Europe
1: gotcha.
10: And
1: yeah,
10: England.
1: Yeah. Yeah. Fair enough. Right. And have you been to Scotland?
10: No, I haven't. I've been to lots of places in Europe, and but I've never been to the UK.
1: Oh, okay. There you go. Is it on your list?
10: Well, maybe. I'm 78, so I'm not going to do a lot more travel.
1: Fair enough. Yeah. All right, Ross, to the quiz. We are on a sound question. I'm going to play this again for you. I'm after the name of the song and the band or artist performing it. Take a listen.
9: If love is it bought from the blue, then what is it bought but a glorified screw?
10: No idea.
1: All right, you pass it on, Ross.
10: Thank you.
1: All right, good to talk to you. Have a great night. Elias is in Coburg. Hey, Elias.
11: Hey, how are you, Serene?
1: Very well, thank you. Tell me your family roots. Where are they originally from?
11: My dad was born in Cairo, but there were a lot of Greeks who went to Egypt after the Second World War.
1: Yep.
11: So my dad was born in Cairo. Mm-hmm. From my mum's side, she was born the other side of the Mediterranean, near just off Turkey, so some Greek islands just off the coast of Turkey there. So the island of Samos, where my grandfather was from, and my mum was from an island nearby called Chios, which is where they make the mastic gum there. The mastic gum comes from the trees there, yeah.
1: Wow. Gorgeous. You've been back?
11: I went there when I was 30. I went there once, and it was, just lovely, yeah.
1: Beautiful, beautiful. All right, to the quiz. And that's the gong. So this question will be our last question. Elias, you get it right, you're tonight's winner. No pressure.
11: Well, no pressure, yeah.
1: Yeah. Oh. I'm going to play it again for you. It's a sound question. I'm after the name of the song and the band or artist performing it.
9: Okay. If love is it bought from the blue, then what is it bought but a glorified screw?
1: Oh,
11: that's a tricky. I'm going to guess U2.
1: U2. Fortunately, not U2. I'm sorry, Elias.
11: Never mind.
1: Good
11: Thanks,
1: to talk
11: Serene.
1: To you, though. You have a good night. Bye-bye.
11: You too. Cheers. Bye-bye.
1: Eddie's in Mount Hawthorne. Hey there, Eddie.
12: Hello, Serene.
1: Hello.
12: Love the show. Oh. It's just so good to hear all these people with
1: Isn't
12: their
1: it wonderful?
12: Backgrounds.
1: So
12: it's
1: cool.
12: Fantastic.
1: It is. It's so cool. We're getting close to the news, so we need a winner tonight, but I definitely want to quickly hear about your family origin story. Where are they from?
12: Both from Holland. They're both orphans.
1: Right.
12: My mother lived in a castle. She was one of a stolen generation in 1952. They were taken from school and put into orphanages because their parents split up. So the authorities thought that a single parent could not manage children.
1: Right.
12: So, yeah, the castle is fantastic. It's been rebuilt.
1: Oh, you've seen it.
12: But it was I've been there.
1: Oh,
12: it was a miserable place in those days. It was cold. They had no hot water, so on and so on.
1: Oh, Eddie.
12: Yeah.
1: Wow. Oh, great. Thanks for. I'm glad we had time. I'm looking at the clock as it ticks by, and I'm like, I want to keep chatting about stories
12: and
1: origins.
12: It's an Aussie band. I've got it on my playlist.
1: Go. Tell me who it is.
12: I don't know. I don't. It's one something.
1: Hey,
12: nice.
1: Whoa. Let me play the clue for you again, and hopefully the brain will kick in.
12: No,
1: here it comes.
12: No.
1: Let's try.
9: If love is it bought from the blue, then what is it bought but a glorified screw?
1: Do you know?
12: Lonely Night. Oh,
1: Australian band, you're right.
12: Yeah, I know. It's an Aussie band. I've got it on my playlist.
1: You know the name of the band?
12: No.
1: Oh, all right.
12: No.
1: Okay.
12: See you, Serene.
1: Oh,
12: thank you.
1: Oh, that's all right. Eddie, good on you.
12: Bye.
1: Okay, bye.
12: Bye.
1: Andy is in, hang on. Wait, where are you? So it is an Australian band. We need to have a winner tonight. It's an Australian band. We've got that. It's a sound clue. I'm going to quickly play it. Take a listen.
9: If love is it bought from the blue, then what is it bought but a glorified screw?
1: All right. If you know who sings that song and the name of the song, that would be awesome because we've got to have a winner tonight. All right. Going to go to, where are we? Oh, my gosh. All right, Lincoln is in Gippsland. Hello there, Lincoln. Jump
13: Hi,
1: in.
13: How you doing?
1: I'm really well, thank you. Can you tell me the name of that song and who sings it?
13: One Crowded Hour by Augie March.
1: One Crowded Hour by Augie March. it's always good to do a call out. Hey, Lincoln, guess what?

0: tonight's quiz winner. Congratulations, the ABC Evenings. Yay! Quiz fridge magnets coming your way along with a book. I'm going to pop you on hold. Joe's going to take down your details. Nice work to you, Lincoln. But importantly, I always love playing the quiz with you. But my goodness, it's been so nice to sit with you and hear about your family origin stories. Thank you. Here's the news.
1: Hello, this is ABC News with David Rowlands. Britain's new Prime Minister Andy Burnham says he'd publicly oppose US President Donald Trump if he felt it was in the UK's national interest. He's told the BBC that Trump was warm during their first call, but did not say he trusted him. Mr. Burnham also says he's chosen not to commit to spending 3% of Britain's GDP on defence by the end of the decade. The Trump administration has been insisting that allied nations commit to higher levels of spending on defence. Meantime, American pop star Katy Perry says she's appalled that the White House has used her song Firework in a video showing US military strikes in Iran. The BBC's Gabrielle Seligante has more.
2: The video posted on TikTok showed unclassified footage of bombs going off in Iran, with the explosions timed to Perry's words. Boom, boom, boom. She said the song had originally been written as an anthem of hope, healing, and inner strength, and the White House's video was a violation of what the lyrics stood for. Other musicians have also criticized the Trump administration for using their songs. In June, Ariana Grande condemned the use of her song Bye in a video showing immigration officers detaining people.
1: German police have published a picture of a 21-year-old Islamist-linked man identified as Abdul B, who's suspected of carrying out the lethal attack at the Pride Festival in Berlin. One person died and 16 were injured in the attack, three of them in a life-threatening condition. Police say some of the injuries include stab wounds, and more than one person may have escaped from the vehicle after it came to a stop near the city's Brandenburg Gate. Prime Minister Anthony Albanese says Cabinet will decide if a move on access to voluntary assisted dying via telehealth goes before Parliament. With more on this, here's Evelyn Manfield.
3: He thinks it's something that people should do face-to-face with a doctor. The reason this conversation has come to light is because hundreds of delegates and members of the Labor Party who've been gathering in Adelaide over recent days did vote to back having a conscience vote on the idea of expanding voluntary assisted dying access so you can get it via telehealth. Now, the Prime Minister says for that to happen, Cabinet would have to agree to put it before Parliament. He says they would do that in consultation with the broader Labor caucus, so the Labor MPs and senators here in Parliament. But he did say he was personally against it.
1: Health officials in the Democratic Republic of Congo say the number of confirmed Ebola infections there has now reached nearly 3,000. The update comes after officials reviewed data from two of the worst-hit provinces and reported more than 300 new cases. The DRC's Public Health Institute says there have now been 2,905 confirmed cases, including 1,269 deaths. New South Wales police say investigations are underway after a fishing boat capsized off La Perouse in Sydney's east, leading to the death of a man. Police say two men were fishing when a wave caused their boat to capsize and threw them into the water. Neither of them was wearing a life jacket. A jet ski rider pulled one man from the water before he was taken to hospital in a stable condition, while an emergency helicopter airlifted an unconscious second man out. However, he died at the scene. Detective Inspector Ryan Booker says it's a tragic incident.
4: Formal identification is yet to occur, and inquiries are continuing with the Marine Area Command, with a report being prepared for the coroner. This is a tragic incident and serves as a reminder to everyone to ensure they wear a life jacket, check the sea conditions and weather conditions before leaving, and make sure they have the appropriate safety equipment on board.
1: Looking at sport, and St Kilda has continued its charge towards an AFL wildcard berth with a 31-point win over North Melbourne at Docklands. Matt Clinch has more.
5: The Kangaroos struggled with their set shots in front of goal, booting 4-10 to half-time, but only trailed by 4 points at the main break. The Roos finally led early in the third quarter, but St Kilda star Nasir Wanganeen-Millara took over, booting 4 in the second half, 3 in the third quarter, in his 46 disposals, 162 metres gain and 10 score involvements. St Kilda forward Max King, in his first game in 2 years, was out of the game at three-quarter time with hamstring tightness. St Kilda 10th on the ladder, ahead of the Blues. Matt Clinch, ABC News, Melbourne.
1: In Sunday's earlier AFL game, Premiers Brisbane booted 14 second-half goals to overwhelm Port Adelaide by 59 points at the Gabba.
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0: Hello, hope you're enjoying your Sunday night. We've got niche jobs coming up in a tick. We'll meet a professional kite maker and flyer who left their corporate role and wanted to build something centred around colour and community. Then I want to hear from you. Are you a dual citizen? We'll look at what it's like to have dual citizenship, the pros, the cons, and is it a must do if you can?
6: Evenings.
0: On Sundays, we like to chat to people about their niche jobs. Michael Richards is one of those people. And for nearly 35 years, he has run his business Kite Magic, where he not only builds and designs amazing kites, but he runs kite building programs for primary students. And he's also involved in educating kids on the importance of energy and solar. Michael, welcome to National Weekend Evenings.
8: Thanks for having me here.
0: When did your journey as a professional kite flyer begin?
8: 35 years ago, I was working in the city in Sydney, wearing a pinstripe suit in a senior management role as a strategic planning manager for a finance company. So I got to the point to say, well, I'd like to try something different. And my wife and I sat down and said, wouldn't it be nice to have a business that was bright, colourful, community-minded? And we had no idea what that business was. Just so happened it was at that time that the Festival of the Winds was on at Bondi in September. And I went along to the festival and met these people that were selling kites and flying kites and doing all sorts of fantastic things. And I went, oh, this is fantastic. I had two young children in tow. And I started asking a few questions of these people, and they were very forthcoming. There was no scarcity. There was no hold back like, excuse me, you're asking about my business. I want you to go away. And a couple of people gave me their business card and said, look, it's a busy day, busy weekend, ring me on Monday. So I sat at my desk on Monday morning at home, and for about half an hour I said, shall I, shan't I? And I made a phone call, and they started just communicating, helping. And these were people from Coffs Harbour and also from Queensland. And that was the start of the journey to say, there's a bunch of people out there that are having a whole lot of fun. And also kind of running a business. And Rosie and I said, let's have a go.
0: Yeah.
8: And that was the start of our business.
0: What an idea to have. What an idea to have. What types of kites do you specialise in flying, Michael?
8: So what happened in the early days, we just started this, we opened a retail shop in Coogee, and the first customers were teachers and saying, help us do kites in schools, please. And I went, this is where I want to be. Okay. And as 35 years later, education is my passion. But we started off just with simple kites in schools, flying little diamonds and deltas and octopus kites and having lots of fun. And I was getting paid to stand on the back oval with 30 kids running around, flying kites, having a ball, and the teacher going, wow, this is fun. And the kids were totally engaged. The thing that impressed me most was when one teacher came up to me and said, gosh, little Johnny is such a darling today compared to what he normally is.
0: Okay.
8: And I realised that the facility of giving people the joy and the excitement of flying a kite was allowing people to see people differently. And that was teachers seeing their children differently, because the boy that can't sit still in class all of a sudden can run around the back oval, have a ball with flying a kite. And it was a delight. And so I said, I'm going to pursue this further. So we ran the retail business for about 10 years. We both got exhausted, my wife and I. She went off to university, and I built this education business of flying kites and things with schools and teaching. So I took that away by myself and said, I'm going to develop this further, which is what I did.
0: And I want to talk more about the teaching side of things and bringing it into schools and the importance of that. But just for a little while longer, I'd like to just maybe focus in a bit on your kite flying career. So the types of kites that you used to specialise in flying, what were they?

0: So most of what happened during that 10 years of the retail shop is we started getting involved. And that was back when there was so much. Just go back one step. In those years, there were shops in every state, and there were kite makers around Australia that were all building and making kites.
1: Okay.
0: The industry has changed. We're now much more online, much more imported stuff, and so that industry has destroyed itself. But during that time, we used to have lots of competitions, like the one you went to last year in Adelaide at Semaphore Beach, flying kites. So I was very much involved in two-line kite flying and team flying. So there were four of us all flying a kite, doing ballet with kites. So music playing and us flying kites with ballet. But the exciting thing about that was it allowed you, if you won the Australian Championship, to go off and represent Australia overseas. So I became an Australian sportsman and represented Australia overseas, flying kites in France and Japan and the UK. So it was a lot of fun. We were nowhere near as good as the rest of the world that were really fine-tuned in that
1: Still.
0: stuff. But we still had fun, and we were flying two-line kites and doing ballet routines and set maneuver routines and things. So that was an absolute delight. And it took me around the world flying kites, and it opened my eyes to more things.
1: Of course.
0: Started building kites as well, which was fun. But the two-line sport kites were my passion and my kite that we were flying lots of.
1: Can you paint a bit of a picture of your kite?
0: So they're pretty much just a triangular shape. But one of the things that won us a competition in up in Newcastle, we were competing for the Australian Championship at that stage. And if you can imagine four blokes or four people flying a kite each and doing these maneuvers where you wrap around each other and do circles and all sorts of weird and wonderful maneuvers in the sky to a piece of music, the little edge that we said that might make us win was we actually set our kites up and went back to ready to start to fly them to our routine, and no one in the audience knew, but we've actually tied a ribbon or a tail to each wingtip of the kite and buried them in the sand. And so when the music started and we launched these four kites, it was actually 11. When we launched these four kites tore off into the sky with these big long stripped tails hanging off, and everybody just went, whoa, because one, it makes it much more difficult to fly because you've got all of a sudden all these tails in the thing as well. But it also looks spectacular too. So that was one of those moments of, and when we finished, everybody just applauded and we went like, yes, maybe we
1: Maybe
0: won.
1: and a fantastic performance. So is that the difference then between, say, sport flying and recreational flying?
0: Yeah, that's right. So in the sport flying, we have to do certain maneuvers. They might say that you have to do perfect squares, all four of you together, and each kite has to do the perfect square, and you get judged on how accurate it is. But then you also then have a ballet routine, and they then judge you on how accurate it is. But you know, one of the things we used to train down at Coogee Beach, and we'd be out on the beach flying and doing maneuvers and training and bits and pieces, and we'd stop. And then all of a sudden, all these people behind us would start clapping, and we didn't know the people were there. And you'd sort of turn around, and all these people had been watching you for the last 10 minutes and things like that. So it was fun. But every time with the business, when I used to get people to teach them how to fly kites and things like that, and this happened time and again on the school oval, to see the genuine smile on somebody's face when they're flying a kite, because it's all you can think of. You can't get in your head and think about their shopping or what you have to do tomorrow. You're having fun flying the kite. And that smile is just so genuine. It's unbelievable. And also, if you can help somebody to make a kite and then see the smile, it's even more genuine than genuine. It's just amazing watching that person go, whoa, it's flying, and it really is
1: They're like
0: working.
1: an I made this.
0: Yeah, that's exactly right. Yeah. And it's in the air. And I think all people are fascinated by stuff in the air. You know, you see a
1: Absolutely.
0: plane go over, and most people go and have a look at the plane.
1: Always.
0: Yeah, so that, you know, kite, when you make an object that actually stays in the air, it's amazing. A little quick story. So what happened was there's a guy in New Zealand called Peter Lin, and he holds the record for the largest kite in the world, and it's huge, it's humongous, and it's a kite that inflates with the air. It's a bit like a parafoil or a parachute you might go skydiving with. And he used to make some of these fantastic structures. And anyway, I got the chance during that 10 years while we had the retail business to go over to New Zealand and make a 25-meter long soft trilobite. It was 6 meters wide at the head, 25 meters long, a huge kite that just rolls up into a bag and you
1: What's it called?
0: inflate it.
1: Sorry.
0: A trilobite. It's a little prehistoric creature that would be like 2.5 centimeters long as a little critter, like a little slater or.

0: something like that, but this little trilobite. And anyway, so it's again, it's a sea creature, and anything that goes in the ocean will fly in the sky because it's using the same thing. Water is a fluid, just like the air is a fluid. And so this trilobite has got this big round head with big long tentacles and a big long body and little tentacles hanging off the side. And so while the factory over there was making stuff during the day, I'd be sleeping, and then I'd wake up at 5 o'clock in the afternoon, and then I'd work all night building this kite in this factory by myself, which was an absolute privilege to have that from Peter that did that for me. And so we had so much fun, and I bundled all this thing up and brought it back to Australia and had to finish it off back here in Australia. And the smile on my face that day when I got the thing to fly was huge too. So
1: And the smile now,
0: kite
1: it's still
0: making
1: shining through.
0: kite making has been a delight. And here's another story about, again, is what it's also allowed me to do is that I've done so many installations with artists using kite materials, and again, artists are there to provide an experience to people, and to be part of that process with artists has been a delight as well through the 30 years. And just a lady walked into the shop the other day that's working on a project of the future, which I think will be fantastic. It's about a kite project with sound and music. And it's all about peace and harmony. And she's keen for me to help with that project. And I'm more than keen to help as well. So those skills that I've learned over 35 years, I keep employing, which is great.
1: Fantastic. We are talking niche jobs here on ABC Radio's National Weekend Evenings. If you have just joined us, we're with Michael Richards, who for nearly 35 years has run his business Kite Magic, building and designing amazing kites, and also running kite building programs for primary students, as well as educating kids on the importance of energy and solar.
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1: where we're talking about kite making for our niche jobs with Michael Richards, owner of the business Kite Magic, as well as designing amazing kites and teaching students and kids at schools all about them as well. Now, just quickly, Michael, just on the sports side of things, for you, while I was hearing you talk about all the different maneuvers that you do, the two-line kite flying, ballet, flips and turns, or something along those lines, things like words like tangled came into my mind, training. So, how long did it take you to master precision maneuvers? How much training went into it with your group?
0: Great question, because in Australia it was all done by us as individuals giving up our time to go and train, whereas a lot of teams overseas were actually professional teams where they were actually paid, they were sponsored by various people and things, so they had time to train. And to learn the skill, to learn to fly a two-line kite is not extremely difficult, but to get four people flying the same speed and doing the same maneuvers and things does take a huge amount of time and training. And the biggest thing about it is that every time you go to fly a kite, the wind is always different. So it's not a standard. So you have to adjust depending on what the conditions are. So if the wind is stronger, it pulls harder the kite, it flies faster. So there's a whole lot of training that you need to do in different conditions to get used to what it is. And we also had different sets of kites for different wind conditions as well. So yeah, it took a lot of time. We used to train towards a competition. We'd be training at least one night a week, and then Saturdays and Sundays for a couple of hours each day at least. But of course, we all had to fit our own business lives
1: Of
0: into it
1: course.
0: and our personal lives. So it was difficult, but it was an enjoyment. To get a routine to come together, there's a real synergy in that. And at the end of that, when you've all worked really hard to get that to happen as a team, because there's no one star in it, because you all have to do your bit to make the thing work. And so the total enjoyment and fun and euphoria of, wow, we did it. It was amazing. And that's what used to spur us on. We used to love it. We used to have so much fun. We always jump up and down and hug each other at the end of a routine and all sorts of things, because it was a great, great experience. It was a personal experience. Made fantastic friends from that process.
1: And then in 2014, you and your friends broke the kite altitude world record. How did that feel as someone so passionate

0: it about what you do?
1: We, again, it was a team thing. There were four of us. So where there were four of us that and we all had our unique abilities in that team. And it was led by Bob Moore. He was instrumental in getting it to go. He walked into my shop one day and said, "I want to break the record." I went, "Yeah, right, sure." Anyway, I got hooked in two, and then I hooked in two other friends of mine, Roger Martin and Mike Jenkins. And we all had our roles to play. And again, it was the four people all doing what they needed to do. Bob Moore was really keen on making the

0: Bob Moore was really keen on making the kites, but he was great at doing all the other things. And I was happy about that because I had certain ideas on how to make the kite. And anyway, so I built the kites that eventually broke the world record, which was a fantastic experience. It took us 10 years going out to Cobar, which is a 10-hour drive from Sydney.
1: Yeah.
0: Sleeping in the red dust, and the four of us getting cranky at the end of the day because everything went wrong, and you know, wanting to punch each other's lights out.
1: Yep.
0: But no, we didn't. We just hung in there and said, okay, what do we have to do tomorrow to make this successful? And eventually we broke the record. And we broke the record, and out in the middle of nowhere, it was four of us and the family that ran the station. And they were moving out of the station that day. So it's a 50,000 hectare acre station, huge place.
1: Wow.
0: And the day that they moved out, because they had to from their situation, the day they were moving out, we broke the record, which was such a delight. So the four family members and the four of us were all jumping up and down, hugging each other, going, "Wow, we did it!" No one else was there to know that we'd done it, but it was, again, it was a great experience.
1: How high did the
0: kite go? It's a long way up.
1: Yes. How high did it go?
0: 16,000 feet.
1: Wow.
0: Yeah, 16,000 feet, 4.8 kilometres. And so the beauty of that experience too is that not only did it give me a lot of personal things, but I can go into a classroom and talk mathematics and the kids don't even realise it, because we're talking about measurement, we're talking about angles, we're talking about line length, all sorts of other things, wind speed and all those things. So I just get into a classroom and start talking about mathematics and they don't even know that they're doing it, but they're having fun and it spurs them on. And that's one of the really important things we need to do about education these days, how to engage kids so that they can actually be learning without realizing it, and then we can overlay the mathematics that's behind it. But first of all, they're going 16,000 feet, so how many kilometers is that?
1: Yeah.
0: Or how many feet in a kilometer, and all those sorts of things that you can start breaking down and using for an education process, which has been a delight.
1: How long of a piece of string do you need for something
0: yes,
1: like that?
0: Yes, that's right. I was doing a workshop out at a place near Harden, which is out further than Yass, and a little country town called Wombat. And the school there had, I think, 23 students in it. And the closest town was Young, and Young was 15 kilometres away. And when I was talking about the world record kite and bits and pieces, and they said, well, yeah, somebody asked just like you, how long was the piece of string?
1: Yeah.
0: So I said to one of the kids, I said to all of them, you know, how far is it between here and Young? And somebody eventually said, oh, I think it's about 15 kilometres, Michael. And I said, you know, our string was almost 13 kilometres long.
1: Wow. When you put it into perspective.
0: And again, relativity, you see, all
1: relativity.
0: Of a sudden these kids could then understand how long that piece of string was. So I said, if you attached the piece of string to your car and drove to Young, it would take you almost all the way there. And, of course, then you could see all the kids just sitting there taking that in and thinking about that trip that they've done many times and things like that. But, yeah, the piece of string was 13 kilometres long. We would have got higher, but the piece of string we had was 13 kilometres long and we got to the end of it.
1: Oh, wow.
0: there was about 40 wraps left on the drum, which was holding the string, because both myself and Mike looked at each other and said, did we tie that string on? Because we hadn't seen the bottom for about 5 years. So we said, we'll just leave it there. We'll leave it there. And Roger, who was the guy on the computer telling us where the kite was, because we had GPS devices on the kite, he was reading out. And so when we stopped and the tension of the wind was pushing more against the kite, it kept rising. And so he's reading out these numbers, and we got to the 14,000 feet, which was the old record, and then it kept going and going and going. And he's calling out the numbers. We're all jumping up and down, getting excited and things like that. And then because of the line length, it topped out at about 16,000 feet.
1: Wow.
0: So it would have gone higher if we had more strength.
1: That's right, and especially with the weather conditions, you had a good day. So you've been talking about, of course, you also build kites. Can you tell us what your workshop looks like?
0: Well, I still have a shop front in Coogee, and people sometimes stop at the front door and kind of look in, and they get a bit scared, because hanging from the ceiling is all these cute kites, you know, diamonds and deltas and sharks and jellyfish and all that sort of stuff. So it kind of looks nice on the ceiling. But then you walk in and there's drill presses and 3D printers and a big cutting table and all sorts of stuff and things everywhere. So it's a real workshop. That we use now and things like that, and it's fun because you create a conversation, and people can see that. But it's really interesting in Europe. There's a lot more craft done in Europe, and so they have a lot more people make a lot of.

0: heights in Europe and things like that. Whereas, so here it's, I guess there's, I think the only two kite makers that, well, the best kite maker in Australia at the moment is a guy by the name of Rob Brassington
1: Okay.
0: that lives down in Tasmania. And he still makes absolutely superb stuff down there. And he travels the world with his kites, going to festivals and selling his kites and things as well. And I guess I'm a kite maker, still making stuff for people and doing things like that and stuff as well.
1: Yeah, well, what materials are your kites usually made
0: So
1: out of?
0: yeah, there's a whole range of stuff, but most of it's the sailing sort of cloth that you might
1: Oh,
0: see
1: yeah.
0: out on the harbour and things like that. Different weights, different strengths, depending on what sort of size kite you're making. And then after that, it's carbon tubes or fiberglass filament wound tubes and things. And the frame is a really important part of the kite. Symmetry, again, mathematics we can talk about in the classroom and things like that. So symmetry is a really important part of kite making, and balance, angles and things like that. So it's not totally rocket science, but it is a project or a thing that can be a lot of fun. In the old days, so many people, when I'm doing kite festivals, grandpa will come up to me and say, "Oh, when I was a boy, we used to make a box kite. We used to go out the back fence and rip the fence down and cut the fence down into long, thin strips of wood, and we'd make a box kite." And that's what they used to do because that would pass the time of day and things like that. In Australia, as soon as you get to five, it seems that you've got to go off and play sport rather than continue building and making things.
1: Yeah, it's a good
0: Whereas
1: point.
0: all the Asian countries, look across there, that even the adults are all still flying kites and taking them off the kids to fly them and going, "Wait your turn. Wait your turn, Johnny." And it's great. It's a great pastime. I have people come in the shop and they say, "The other day I was out flying my kite and it was just such a nice feeling." Playing with the wind and relaxing with what's going on in the sky and stuff is, it's a good thing. I think I'd recommend it to anybody.
1: How long does it usually take to build a kite?
0: If you're going to make a really simple diamond kite, which is just as much fun as building a 25-meter long trilobite in a lot of ways, it's probably easier too. You can do that in a day without any problems at all. And you don't have to have fancy materials. You can go to Bunnings and I don't know if I'm allowed to mention that, but
1: Yes,
0: you can
1: the
0: get
1: big
0: garden
1: hardware stores,
0: the
1: yes.
0: big hardware store. You can go down there and get some of those bamboo sticks and use them. You can cut them down and make them a bit thinner and a bit of brown paper, and some string like we used to do in the old days. So you can make a really simple kite, and it's a really fun experience to do with young children. They can get involved in the decorating and helping, and they get used to measuring and cutting, and it's a patience thing. It's not going to happen instantly, which I think is a really important aspect of that process. And it can be a generational thing where grandpa can make something with a grandchild, or mum or dad can do it with daughter or son and things. And it's a time for some peace and togetherness, which is another thing which is important about craft, I think, rather than racing around the sport field. I mean, I love sport, but I guess
1: This is just
0: it's
1: there's
0: important.
1: more
0: Balance
1: options. That's right.
0: is the important part in the world that we're living at the moment.
1: If you have just joined us, you're with me, Serene Damaki, on ABC Radio's National Weekend Evenings. We're talking niche jobs with Michael Richards, who for nearly 35 years has run his business Kite Magic, where he not only builds and designs amazing kites, but he runs kite building programs for primary students. Now, what's been your most rewarding moment while running a kite workshop for children? Throughout our conversation, it's been lovely to, just hear all of the different experiences that you continuously bring back. So we will talk about you and your kite experience, and then you'll bring it back into the classroom, which I think is wonderful. So yeah, again, what's been your most rewarding moment while running a kite workshop for children?
0: I think the one I mentioned earlier about the teacher seeing a different side of a
1: Okay.
0: student, that's happened more than once to me with and that for me is extremely satisfying to have the ability to present a different side to a teacher so that they can have a different reflection on a student, I think is a really important part. Rosie, my wife Rosie, and I, we've done lots of workshops in parks and things like that, helping to facilitate a community day, making really simple kites. And I think one of my pleasures, excuse me, one of my pleasures is when I see grandparents working with the grandchild and talking about how I used to make kites and helping that grandchild, and you see the two of them walk off together with a very simple A4 paper kite that we make at a lot of these events, and the two of them flying a kite together. So when you're busy with your head down trying to get all these kids making kites, and you look up and you see that grandparent and the grandchild together having that experience and chatting, that little view, that little snippet of life is the most satisfying thing to me. That sorry, I'm feeling emotional about that, because it really is. And that was the reason why we started our business.
1: Mm.
0: You know, it was bright, beautiful, colourful and community-minded, and we continue to do that. So that's good.
1: Great. Mm. Now, you're also a passionate kite historian and collector. What's the oldest kite in your collection?
0: I got given a kite by somebody 20 years ago, I think it was, and it's an old Japanese kite, and I would love one day to try and date that, but I would think that it is probably close to 80, 90 years old at least, and it's a paper kite stored away carefully to look after that, and it was just a gift from somebody, which is one of those, every so often when I come across it and I have a look at it and go, yeah, it was a nice day. So there's a whole range of other bits and pieces that I've got and things like that.
1: But that one's a standout.
0: One of my delights actually is that the world record kite I've had stored for a number of years, and the person I talked about in New Zealand, Peter Lin, he's opening up a museum in New Zealand in Ashburton, which is on the South Island, and so I'm organising to get that kite sent to Peter for the museum, which I think is a lovely place, because Peter is one of those people that he's had a business for over 50 years. I went to his anniversary a while back for that business, and he's been incredible for the advancement of kiting in the world, designing and developing. He's an engineer as well, and he's designed a huge number of things, and a very special person in the world. Most people would know who he is who's in the kiting industry. And so I'm really quite pleased to be able to give him this this kite for his museum, and I think it's a great place for it to stay. So I hope that will live on for a little bit longer and provide to tell a story for people that visit the museum to learn a bit more about kites.
1: It's been such a pleasure speaking with you. I have learnt so much, and yes, I am now pumped with a week and a weekend coming ahead to get into this. Thank you so much for your time, and all the best with all that you're doing with the students and education, not just, of course, about kites, creativity, mathematics, energy, solar, all of it. Thank you for joining us.
0: Thanks so much.
1: And that was professional kite flyer and builder Michael Richards, owner of Kite Magic at Coogee in the eastern suburbs of Sydney, telling us about his niche job.
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1: And I want to hear from you next. Do you have dual citizenship? 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Any downsides? 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
1: It's been reported this week that applications from Australians seeking Irish citizenship by descent have more than doubled since 2022, reaching a record high last year. Are you a dual citizen? What was the process like for you? Were you an Australian citizen seeking citizenship overseas, or have you moved to Australia and become a citizen? I want to hear from you, so give me a call on 1300 800 222, or you can send me a text on 0467 922 702 with your story. To tell us a little bit about what the path to dual citizenship can look like, Kim Rubenstein, professor and author of Australian Citizenship Law, joins me now. Kim, welcome to Weekend Evenings.
7: Thank you, Serene.
1: What are some of the reasons that people might seek out dual citizenship?
7: So as you explained, there'll be some people who have come to Australia from another country and they are a citizen of another country, and so they would apply for Australian citizenship, and that would make them a dual citizen if their country of origin allows them to keep it, because whether you can be a dual citizen when you're a migrant depends very much on the other country. Australia allows you to take up citizenship without having to renounce the other one, but sometimes the other country, because of its laws, will say once you're an Australian citizen, you're no longer a citizen of that country. So that's one scenario. But the other, which has become more common since 2002, and I'll explain a little later why that date is significant, is when Australian citizens choose to take up either a citizenship that they're entitled to by descent. And we know that now we have over 50% of Australians who are either born outside of the country or their parents were, and so they might have an entitlement to citizenship by descent, but that they need to apply for it. So that's one sort of category. Or Australians who are living overseas in a globalised world that we are now in, where they're living and working in another country. And so in order to have the full benefit of living in that other country, that they will take up another citizenship. And just briefly, the reason why I said 2002 is from the beginning of Australian citizenship, which actually only started in 1949. Before then, we were British subjects. But from 1949 until 2002, if you're an Australian citizen and you took up another citizenship, we were a country that said that you lost your Australian citizenship.
1: Ah, were we?
7: So there were many, So there were many people who chose not to take up another citizenship because they didn't want to lose their Australian citizenship, although some people did do that without realising that that was the consequence, and then they found that they had lost it. But there was a big movement in the late 1990s because so many Australians who were living overseas felt disadvantaged by not being able to take up another citizenship, and also an inequality because, as I said to you earlier, Australia never required migrants to renounce their former citizenship. It was only if that other country didn't allow it. So we did have a lot of dual citizens up until 2002, but just those who were migrants as opposed to Australians who couldn't take up a new citizenship.
1: Oh, okay. Interesting, interesting, interesting. I did not know about that 1949 to 2002 because while you were doing that, I was quickly doing the math in my head. I'm like, wait a minute, I'm a dual citizen. But then I remembered I was born overseas and I came here at the age of like two. But growing up, and I was sort of saying this to our producer, Joe, before, we were, like just while we were obviously talking about this conversation, growing up, I'm going to say maybe in my community, so I'm of Lebanese heritage, so I have a Lebanese citizenship, that it was just something you did. For some reason, your parents were like, anytime you go or you know a family member who's going, you're older, it's one of those first things. As soon as you get off, you check into your hotel, you have to go and apply. I'm like, why? And she's like, no, just do it. And then I've got my daughter now. She's like, when you go back to Lebanon, you make sure it's this thing. And I'm going, okay. And, you know, I never asked questions when I was younger because it was just something you did. It was like going and trying a particular food there. It was quite...
7: But it's interesting about identity. I think that's another element, Serene, in terms of connection to another country. And when you do have a connection through family, that having a passport and that sense of connection can be an affirmation of your family membership and otherwise. So I think that is a valuable thing to think about in terms of the value add. It's just that there are some legal consequences as soon as you become a dual citizen that a lot of people are not aware of.
1: Yeah. So you mentioned briefly, but I do just want to crisp it up. How does dual citizenship by descent work?
7: So it depends on the other country. So, for instance, in Australia, if you're an Australian and you're living outside of Australia and you have children when you're outside of Australia, you can register those children. So Australian citizenship law allows you to essentially register and apply for recognition for your children. If you were yourself born in Australia or you had citizenship by birth, it becomes a little bit more difficult. If you yourself were born outside of Australia and then and you got citizenship by descent, and then you're still outside of Australia, or you happen to be outside of Australia and you have your children outside of Australia, then for the second generation, there are extra requirements about residing in Australia to get citizenship by descent. So that's just a brief intro to Australian citizenship law. But then, of course, every other country has their own rules about citizenship by descent. And this is where a lot of Australian politicians got caught back in 2017, although it's an ongoing issue for people who have a connection to another country, that sometimes countries bestow citizenship by descent to the children of right. citizens without them necessarily knowing. Oh. Or, you know, so basically if you do have a connection to another country, you need to sort of keep up to date. And those laws can sometimes change. So, for instance, you know, countries basically do change their laws about citizenship, as Australia did in 2002, for instance. So it's actually quite complicated to know whether you have access to citizenship by descent or not, or even if you've been bestowed it without your knowledge.
1: I'm going to bring in Antonio in Sydney into this conversation, who is a dual citizenship. Tell us about your experience, Antonio, and your dual citizenship.
3: Hi, Christine. How are you? Thank you for taking my call. Well, I became Australian when I was 16 because my dad was an Australian citizen, but he became Australian when he was in Australia back in the 70s. Mm-hmm. He was Spanish. He moved in as part of an immigration program, and he was in Darwin when Cyclone Tracy happened. So even my sister was born in Darwin. She was Australian. They all now live in Spain. I was born in Spain. And it was one of my visiting cousins who came back home and said, hey, you know, Antonio should become Australian. You have the citizenship. You can pass it on to him. So I became Australian by descent at the age of 16. I didn't move to Australia until I was 23. So I'm 35 now. I've actually been Australian for longer than I've been just Spanish. And I'm married to a beautiful Australian woman, and I'm super happy here. We're actually moving back to Spain now in a couple of days to take a brief sabbatical and spend time with family.
1: There you go. And you've been an Australian citizen for longer than you've been in Australia.
3: Yeah, that's right, which is incredible. About the losing your citizenship part, it's something that I actually didn't know back at the time when I acquired the citizenship. I was asked to swear my allegiance to the Queen of England, which was very interesting in an interview. And it wasn't until I was, I think, about 28 years old that I went to the consulate, the Spanish consulate, to vote for the elections, that I was informed that I wasn't Spanish anymore.
1: Ah.
3: And yeah, it was actually kind of conflicting because that would have meant I actually lived in Spain for 5 years without having actually been Spanish. So I had to go through a process which is called begging your citizenship. That's the actual translation.
1: Literally. Okay.
3: Yeah. They put like a little door and you have to go on your knees or something. No, it was actually not that bad. And they actually asked me what I was doing for a living and what my, you know, story was and all that. And I got it straight away. And then they asked me if I was going to swear allegiance to the King of Spain again. So, listen, I'm very conflicted. At the end of the day, it's just a paper. It's just, you know, I came here just to look for opportunities. I was very lucky that my dad worked really hard to become Australian and that he could pass that on to me. And I'm very proud to call Australia home, really.
1: Oh, fantastic. Antonio, thank you. And you've brought something to mind, Kim. I'd love your thoughts on this one. Yes. But also keep calling in with, if you are a dual citizen with your story, your experience, or even any thoughts that you might have on 1300 800 222 or text 0467 922 702. Kim, just picking up, and look, it's maybe a bit more... A softer side of this rather than sort of the hard hard process that needs to... Yeah, exactly. Yeah. But he mentioned, you know, I pledged allegiance to the Queen, then pledged allegiance to the King.
7: To the King, yes.
1: That's... I don't know.
7: Yes, it's an interesting issue about the concept of allegiance and whether allegiance is something that can only be singular or multiple.
1: Exactly.
7: And when I talk about dual citizenship and the way people react to that emotionally, I think it's a little bit of like whether you think of citizenship like marriage. And, of course, then we live in a monogamous world and you can only have one, partner. And so the idea of allegiance in that sense is like marriage. But if you think about citizenship like parenthood, where when you have more than one child, no one ever really questions your continuing love for your first child. And I think that that's really what, in a globalised world, citizenship and a sense of loyalty connection can be, which is that you can have more than one without it necessarily undermining the other, that we have multiple connections and identities. And it's only really if there is a direct conflict that then there should be a question of which one you would have to give up. So, yeah, so I think that that's one aspect. But I do think in our conversation, Serene, that it's important to let people know that one of the consequences of being, or there are a couple that are important. One is if you're a dual citizen, you cannot nominate to run for parliament. And so that whole experience when all those parliamentarians had to resign is because our constitution says that you have to be a sole Australian citizen just to put your name on a ballot paper. So it doesn't even mean whether you win or not in getting, you know, elected by your constituency. It's just for the opportunity in the way that I would call being the most active you can as a citizen, which is to put your hand up to be voted for. You cannot do that. You have to give up all your other citizenships. And you could give up all those other citizenships and still not be elected to parliament. So I think that's a significant issue in a multicultural Australia. But the other, and just to, because it's really important for people thinking about whether they want to be dual citizens, is that once you're a dual citizen, the government has more power over you. And by that I mean only dual citizens can have their Australian citizenship stripped from them, because Australia is a signatory to the Convention to Reducing Statelessness, and the government can't strip you of your citizenship if you're going to be stateless. And if you don't have any other citizenship, then they can't do it. But the Citizenship Act was amended in 2015 to say that if you are a dual citizen, you can be stripped of your citizenship in certain circumstances. And at the moment, it's related to terrorism offences. But it is a reminder that the government could amend that act, because we've been talking about how citizenship law can change quite a bit, to be other offences, for instance, or for other aspects of questions of Australian values. And so I do think people need to be aware of that when they're considering whether they want to be a dual citizen or to take up the opportunities of dual citizenship, that that is a potential consequence.
1: Wow. There is. And quickly on the thoughts when you brought up, the last decade, the number of MPs found ineligible to sit due to finding out they were accidental dual citizen, also brought up that thought, say, in the States when it comes to natural citizenship, Obama, Trump at the time trying to use that.
7: To challenge,
1: exactly, to challenge that, which, you know, again, that was also interesting in and of itself. And I think that's going to come in with one of our callers. But just before we get to that particular call, I just want to bring in Nick in Bendigo with Nick's story. Go ahead.
5: Oh, good evening. I've come in a little bit late on this topic, but I thought you might be interested. I arrived in Australia when I was 18 months old. My folks became naturalised. I travelled out of Australia on my Danish passport to go and meet my family. I was in my late teens. When I arrived in Denmark, it was around a month, 6 weeks, I was conscripted into the Danish army. Yeah. And I thought, why not, you know? I couldn't speak the language properly. And so, cut a long story short, it was about, they told me to come back in 6 months, and I came back and I still couldn't speak Danish properly. And I came back another 6 months later. And then I went in and I served in the Danish army, not for the 2 years I was supposed to, but for, a little over 18 months, and I was getting homesick, so I needed to come back to Australia on a re-entry visa, and that presented all sorts of problems because I'd travelled on my Danish passport.
7: Mm-hmm.
5: And then they realised that I was actually an Australian citizen as well, because my parents had become naturalised, and I found out so much later on that I was actually an Australian citizen as well.
1: Wow. Nick, thank you. Yeah, go on, Kim.
7: Yes, Serene, Nick's contribution is really important for two reasons. One is that point that becoming a citizen of another country, you have to be aware, may mean that you have certain obligations in that country, and military service is a perfect example. And one that I use when we're talking about this whole question of whether dual citizens can run for parliament. I do give that as one example, not for nominating. I think anyone should be able to nominate and be, we need to obviously change the constitution to do this. But if we were, I think the change would be that you should nominate and be able to run and be elected. But if there is a circumstance where you can't actually fulfil your service as a politician, and one example would be is if you're called up and conscripted to the other country's army, well, then you wouldn't be able to serve in the Australian Parliament as a representative. But it's, so there's 2 points there, one about Section 44 of the Constitution, but also becoming a citizen of another country, you've got to be aware that there may be consequences for you in your obligations. So that's important. And then the other part of Nick's contribution is the reminder that when you travel into a country of which you're a citizen, you should be entering on the passport of that citizenship. And there was a bit of discussion.
1: Sorry, say that one more time.
7: So if you are a citizen of a country, you should enter, if you're traveling back to that country, you should enter on the passport of that citizenship. So Nick, as he just said, he should have come back to Australia on an Australian passport originally because he was an Australian citizen. It gave the impression that he didn't necessarily know he was an Australian citizen. And
1: yeah.
7: He didn't, but yes.
1: No, go on. No, please finish your thought.
7: Yeah, so people really need to be aware that also when they leave Australia, then they might enter their other country citizenship on that passport. They need to come back on their Australian passport. Mm. In other words, you enter the country of which you're a citizen on the passport of that country. And if you don't have the passport, then you need to get it before you start travelling because that is very important. And also as a matter of international law, the country with the passport that you enter a country in is also relevant to the diplomatic protection that you might seek to get from that country if you have anything that requires government assistance.
1: Well, that's what's interesting because that my mind went to that because can it not yes. also serve as a downside if, and this is where it can be quite, socio-economical, also yes. like political, depending yes. on I suppose the environment, the circumstances, at a particular time in a particular yes. part of the world where
7: right.
1: one passport going into a country yes. on one passport might actually serve yes. as a disadvantage in comparison to yes. going on another passport.
7: Yes.
1: And usually, a yes. Western passport is going to hold, could potentially hold a different weight,
7: greater
1: if you
7: carriage.
1: Like. Exactly.
7: Yes.
1: Yeah. So you kind of think about that. Yeah, yes. go on.
7: Yeah, well, it just reminded me to mention that this whole story arose, of course, because of the rise in Irish descendants applying for their Irish passports. And one of the, guesses, because it's really hard to know why that is the case, but one may be because, of course, Ireland is part of the European Union. And so having an Irish, Australians who have an Irish passport can enter into the, not only to Ireland, but to the European Union and benefit from the European Union in ways that they can't as Australian citizens. And so that also is the other, I guess, motivation for people who are thinking of getting Irish citizenship, that it's opening up opportunities for them in terms of Europe.
1: Would the spike in Irish passport requests be making it harder to actually get the citizenship? How does this affect processing times?
7: Well, I think that would really be an Irish government bureaucratic question. We need
1: okay.
7: to ask some Irish authorities as to whether they've got enough people processing these. But ultimately, I think it would be a people issue of processing the applications more than anything else.
1: Okay, I'm going to bring in Eddie from Mount Lawley on the text line with an Italian citizenship story. Go ahead, Eddie. Hi.
6: G'day. So I basically got a through descent via my grandma. And it's just interesting because it was all pretty seamless back when I did it. But then my ex, she tried to get it recently. And, there were certain language requirements she needed to meet. It all sort of changed, even though her dad was, like, directly from Italy and I was going through grandparents.
7: Yeah, so that's a reminder, really, that laws change all the time. And so just because someone does something at one particular period doesn't guarantee others in the future that it will be the same.
1: Yeah, right. Any other downsides that come to mind, Kim, of having dual citizenship?
7: No, I think we've covered it in terms of being aware of the obligations that it might lead to in the other country, but also in terms of the consequences for your Australian citizenship. That it, in some ways, you would normally think the more you have, the better it is. But here, there is an aspect where the more that you have, the more vulnerable you are to losing your Australian citizenship in principle.
1: Yeah.
7: And that's something for people to think of. And also, I'm certainly someone who encourages people to think about being active citizens in terms of my citizenship work. And, you know, the highest form of active citizenship is just putting yourself up to be a representative in Parliament. So you're really, you know, diminishing the capacity if you become a dual citizen, because you'd have to go through that whole process of renouncing that other citizenship if you wanted to
1: do
7: that.
1: If you wanted to, yes. And thank you, Eddie, for bringing us, and our callers, our listeners, for bringing us their stories as well. So what about on the benefits side when it comes to being a dual citizen?
7: So I think it's some
1: What's the good stuff we've covered.
7: Yeah, the good. I think the identity piece that you mentioned before, Serene. If you have family members, you've got, you know, a history to it with a country. To be recognised as a citizen connects you more, both, you know, in an identity sense, but it also then gives you rights of entry into that country, so that you can travel in and out to see family. So, you know, and if you want, if there's an emergency that you want to be able to get to that country, you've got the access to a passport to travel. So travel is one of those key aspects. Then the other aspects are, of course, you know, freedom of movement with the European Union. So if you are a citizen of that one of those countries, it gives you that broader freedom to be able to live and work overseas in a way that's meaningful. And for Australian citizens who have gone overseas and they don't necessarily have family members, but they've lived a long time in a country and feel like they've become part of that country, it citizenship is an expression of that connection as well. So I think we can think of citizenship both as a legal status, which gives you rights, but also as an identity. And in that sense, when you have those connections, then becoming a citizen is meaningful. It's just, as I said, that you just in making those decisions to be aware of what the consequences would be here.
1: Yeah, and I think that would kind of be the final thought, if we could, please get it from you, Kim. Yeah. If anyone, is listening who's thinking about dual citizenship, what would be, I suppose, maybe the first three things that pop to mind for them to consider?
7: First of all, that it's relatively new in the terms of the history of this country. It's only since 2002 that that's even an option for as a new citizenship. So I guess it's a benefit of a globalised world that you can take part of. But to just then think through, will this mean that I'll have to think seriously about whether I do want to become an active citizen in the future? But also in terms of the way the government currently conceives of citizenship, where if you do something that is in breach of the law, that potentially could lead to the consequence of a government choosing to strip you of your Australian citizenship by virtue of the fact you have another one and you're not going to be stateless. Right. So they're the sorts of things to take into account.
1: About. Kim, really grateful for your time, for your expertise and the conversation tonight. Thank you so much.
7: I've enjoyed it too, Serene. Thank you very much. Cheers.
1: Kim Rubenstein, Professor and Author of Australian Citizenship Law. We're getting close to the news. Then in an hour's time, it is Nightlife with Suzanne Hill. Suzanne, do you have dual citizenship?
8: It's me, no. I'm like six generations on every side, Serene. And I'm very envious, actually. I mean, when I lived in London doing the working holiday visa about 25 years ago, I was so envious of the people who could stay for 4 years because I had to leave after two. But I do have a funny little story for you. My stepson actually does have, he's got dual citizenship, and he just was in the UK and he went and got his UK passport in order to go on the trip so he could enter there. He was there when it was stinking hot, probably just a few weeks ago, and he doesn't know what the passport looks like so well. So he kind of got it out of his jeans after he'd been sweating in his jeans all day, and he went and looked and he went, oh no, I've sweated through it and the passport's gone all blurry and runny and no one can see it properly, and oh my goodness. And he was ringing my husband panicking, I won't be able to leave. He went and made an appointment, some, you know, urgent appointment that he'd have to travel to Scotland for, to try to get an emergency passport. And then he thought, oh, I'll just check out my mate's passport. And he looked at his friends and realised, no, the passport was what it was meant to be. And he'd been having this massive panic for no reason.
1: For no reason.
8: So, but he got out okay.
1: Oh, I was going to ask. So, good.
8: Yeah, got out fine. not without a last-minute panic about not having
1: just to keep things
8: an
1: exciting
8: passport. Exactly. Now, we are talking Norse mythology in this Mortal Coil tonight. What's it all about? Who are the big gods and goddesses? If you've got a question about that, we'd love to hear from you. We're also going to talk about the legendary lover Casanova.
1: Ew.
8: So who was he? You know, we talk about people being a real Casanova, but just how much of a Casanova was Casanova?
1: Good one. Thanks a lot,
8: we'll ask
1: Suzanne.
8: That question.
1: Have a great show. Thank you. And thank you. Back in the chair next Friday night. Here's the news.
9: Hello, this is ABC News with David Rowlands. Victorian Premier Jacinta Allan will face a leadership challenge this week, 4 months out from the November state election. Factional conveners from both the right and left of the party room have met tonight to discuss whether Ms. Allan still has the support of a majority of caucus. The ABC understands they agreed she does not. She's expected to be given the opportunity to resign. However, if she refuses, her leadership is expected to be challenged at Tuesday's caucus meeting when Parliament resumes from the winter break. Prime Minister Anthony Albanese has acknowledged that opinions on being approved for voluntary assisted dying via telehealth are varied, but says he's still personally opposed. It comes as delegates backed a conscience vote on lifting the ban on using telehealth to access voluntary assisted dying this week. When pressed on the issue, the PM said it would be up to his cabinet to decide if a vote made it to Parliament. Mr. Albanese said that while he's open to discussion on the topic, his own views remain firm.
10: So I respect the fact that there are different views on this. Yeah. I've been approached, I've had some discussions about it, but I'm yet to be convinced. My concern is the potential for misuse, but also the potential that it has to undermine the system in itself.
9: Britain's new Prime Minister Andy Burnham says he won't commit to spending 3.3% of Britain's GDP on defence by the end of this decade. That's despite US pressure on allies to increase their defence spending. Mr. Burnham made the remark in an interview with the BBC in which he said he'd had a good first phone conversation with US President Donald Trump, but stopped short of saying he trusted him.
11: I've had one phone call and it was a good exchange. I always will see, judge people as I find them. I've lived my whole life by that and I found him to be really warm, but obviously we will continue to build the relationship as we go forward.
9: Palestinian officials say Israeli settlers have attacked Palestinian villages in the occupied West Bank, setting fire to two mosques and scrawling graffiti on buildings. The BBC's Sebastian Usher has the story.
12: Palestinian reports say that two villages in the occupied West Bank came under attack from settlers overnight, with cars vandalised, property stolen and hate graffiti spray painted on walls. The latest wave of settler attacks comes after an incident on Friday in which shooting broke out as settlers entered the village of Tel and clashed with residents. Both sides accused the other of provoking the violence, which left four Palestinians and two Israelis dead.
9: Back home, and Western Australians are being urged to help save lives by registering for organ donation. Andrew Hanlon has more.
13: New data from Donate Life has revealed while 4 out of 5 people support organ and tissue donation, only 1/3 of West Australians are registered to donate. The highest rate of donor registration in Perth was in the coastal suburbs of Marmion, North Beach, Sorrento and Watermans Bay, with more than 60% of the eligible population registered to donate. Around the country, about 2,000 people are waiting for an organ transplant, with an additional 14,000 people on dialysis for kidney failure, many of whom could benefit from a kidney transplant. Anyone aged 16 or over with a Medicare card is eligible to register as an organ and tissue donor.
9: US production house Marvel Studios has unveiled a slate of forthcoming projects during the San Diego Comic-Con, including Ghost Rider starring Ryan Gosling and Black Panther 3. Set for release in December of 2028, Black Panther 3 will introduce David Johnson as the son of the previous Black Panther, played by the late Chadwick Boseman. The release of Ghost Rider is also planned for 2028, although no date has been specified yet. Looking at sport, and St Kilda has produced a vital 31-point win over North Melbourne at Docklands to end round 20 of the AFL. thanks to a Nasiah Wanganeen-Millera masterclass. The star midfielder racked up 46 disposals and kicked 4 goals to lead the Saints to a 13-15-93 to 8-14-62 victory. The result moves St Kilda into the final wildcard spot with 4 games remaining of the home and away season, while dealing a major blow to the Kangaroos' aspirations. Brisbane produced a 14-goal second half to beat Port Adelaide by 59 points at the Gabba in Sunday's other game. That brings you up to date with ABC News.
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15: Are there any winners in the cost of living crisis? What's causing the algal bloom?
16: 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They've never been more important. So the one thing we'll never question is our duty to keep asking. ABC News. Keep asking.
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22: You know, speaking with my auntie Gail Hickey, my cousin TJ, who had died in Redfern, and that was a real seminal moment when I was in high school. When that happened after a police pursuit. And I remember thinking that is something, you know, that story needs to be told. And I think that set me off on kind of that journey to really, you know, spend time and push and fight to give a long platform to community and being able to drill down and keep authorities accountable.
23: Alan Clark on how his ability to connect with communities has allowed him to tell stories often overlooked or ignored. This is Speaking Out. I'm Larissa Berendt. And a warning, this episode contains descriptions of an Aboriginal or Torres Strait Islander person who has passed away. And if this is too much for you, I understand, and you can join us next week. A decade ago, Alan Clark was sitting in the kitchen of a mother from Darwin. He was there to do the job of a journalist. Interview her, get a reaction. Because earlier that day, this mother found out the driver who'd hit and killed her 8-year-old son wouldn't be receiving any jail time. Despite the recorder between them on the table, Alan and the mother sat in silence. And he remembers her looking up with a stare that said, "Finally, someone listens to me." It's this moment that left a mark on Alan and drove him to focus on stories about the injustices against First Nations people. Over the years, he's sat in numerous courtrooms, sought out truth-telling to ensure that we are platforming these voices so that people can't turn away from it. He watched the families of Bowraville fight to find justice for their murdered children. He covered the suicide epidemic that still devastates our young people. And one of the defining moments of his career, his investigative journalism into the death of Gomeroi man Mark Haines on the award-winning podcast Blood on the Tracks. Alan's work has given attention to cases and issues that are often overlooked and at times forgotten. Here's my conversation with Murawari and Gomeroi journalist, writer and producer, Alan Clark. Alan Clark, welcome back to Speaking Out.
22: Oh, thanks for having me. I love speaking with you, Larissa.
23: Well, let's see how you feel at the end of our chat today. I'm sure I love speaking to you too. But let's start. Tell us about what it was like growing up in a small town like Bourke as a young Aboriginal kid.
22: Growing up in Bourke, I loved my community, my family. I grew up with such a big extended family mob. You know, I guess as a young kid, like I didn't know anything else in terms of getting around and just knowing, you know, everyone and being looked after by everyone. And I think as I was growing up, though, I did notice, you know, a lot of issues, you know, in the town between the white and black community. And I think noticing that
0: at a young age in terms of, well, there was, you know, there was a lot of kind of racism at the time. I felt a need to tell those stories later on as I was growing up. But look, I was I was like a typical like bush breed. I was really terrible at school. I wasn't the best listener, you know, and I didn't really kind of think beyond, I think, just living in you know, day to day. And, you know, it wasn't until I was in high school that I really started to kind of, you know, wonder what kind of life I might have outside of Bourke, you know, and yearning for something bigger.
2: And what was the thing? I mean, it's no small leap to go from the town that you know, where there's mob and family, to make that big leap to aspire for something else, to reach for something else. What happened that made you do that?
0: Look, a couple of things. Particularly when I went, started going to high school and started becoming really aware of that that racial divide in the town and some of the injustices sort of leveled, you know, at the community, at my mob, I started to get a sense of the importance of calling that out from a very, I guess, young age in high school. And I think that's what led me to kind of, you know, look at journalism or storytelling in that sense. But, you know, at that time, I felt like I really did not have any other opportunities. I was, you know, not the best student. Also, you know, me and my cousins and most of the Aboriginal students were treated differently at school as well in terms of being offered opportunities or kind of what a future could be like outside of Bourke in terms of like going, you know, going away to university or things like that. I remember in year 12 being offered like a TAFE forms rather than, you know, any kind of information about pathways to universities, whereas the white students were given, you know, the opportunity to talk about, you know, kind of which universities they wanted to go through. And I remember sort of feeling like a bit outraged by that. And so I kind of felt determined from that point to go onwards. And I was very lucky at that point that there was some incredible people who were working at UTS at Yambana who said, hey, look, you know, do you want to come and like just hang out a bit at the university just to get a sense of it and maybe we can help get you into something that will, you know, at the university. And I think from that opportunity, I was able to kind of be, oh, okay, like I think journalism is something I could do where I could make a difference and give a voice to my family and my community.
2: See, what I find striking about that is I don't think I was quite aware of that part of your backstory, but I do remember meeting you in Sydney and I was always struck by what an intelligent, thoughtful person you are. So I think it really does speak to the fact that it has been such a phenomenon that, you know, First Nations kids are often overlooked and the whole thing of being offered the TAFE course if you're bright or being told, oh, you're bright, you could get a job is still very much a part of our lived experience.
0: Yeah, and look, I think, like, I think it's very true for a lot of people. I advocate all the time that, you know, for opportunities for young blackfellas in remote and regional areas because you just never know who, you know, who you might find in these places. And I think what makes me sad is seeing the amount of cuts to those outreach programs over the years from, you know, whether that's universities or whether that's other educational opportunities because, you know, it takes a lot. You know, it took a lot for me to be able to step into that. I was incredibly shy growing up. I felt very insecure. I was also struggling with a lot of different things. You know, we grew up really quite poor, and, you know, those things seemed completely beyond my reach as a young kid, to go to a university, to go and work in a field like journalism. And so for me, I mean, I absolutely credit those workers at Yambana at the University of Technology in Sydney for having, you know, the foresight to offer this sort of, you know, outreach, and also say, look, you know, it's going to be hard, but we'll be there for you. I you know, and they did stick by me. When I first went to university, I was 17, and I dropped out several times, or I just would run home because I was so homesick, you know, and they understood that, that that happens, and they were able to talk to, you know, kind of the lecturers and the workers at the university, and get them to understand, look, that this happens. And so, you know, there was someone who believed in me in that sense. So I was incredibly lucky, and I think that is really important, and that is something that we need to, we need more of.
23: So you finally graduate after some bumps, but you get there. Can you give, for people who haven't followed your career as closely as I have, can you give us a bit of a sketch of what you've done since you left uni? What were the sorts of opportunities that sticking to that journalism degree opened up for you?
0: Look, I think I came to it in a very unique way. I didn't even know, like, and I'll be honest, what, like, I wanted to do when I first went. And I just thought, okay, journalism seems to kind of fit in, you know, in terms of, like, storytelling. And I remember Stan Grant was kind of one of the only, you know, black fellas that I saw on television growing up in Bourke. We only had three channels, SBS, ABC and Impaja. And so I would see Stan hosting these kind of programs on mainstream television, and I kind of thought, okay, that would be, you know, kind of something I would love to pursue or to be. And so when I was at university, I think at that time there was such a rare thing to have an Aboriginal student in kind of the actual university, or in a journalism course. And so I was really, there was Reconciliation 2000 at that time, this big event. And one of the editors at the Sydney Morning Herald had reached out to the university and said, do you have any Aboriginal kind of journalism students who might want to write a personal piece? And so I started that way. I wrote a piece for them, an opinion piece, and then they sent me to cover Reconciliation 2000, and I wrote a very, very honest and raw account of kind of what I was seeing, which was just how, like, you know, John Howard being booed, and how the procession at the Opera House was stepping around mothers who had, you know, who had lost their children to the system. And I thought that was the kind of perfect summation of kind of what Australia is, to be honest, ignoring its problems. So, and once those articles went out and I was able to speak with people in the media and they sort of said, look, you know, these are really important stories, then I felt a sense that, okay, I could go from there. So from there, I did drop out of university at one point to work as a copy boy. My first job in mainstream media was a copy boy at the Herald Sun, and then and the Sydney Morning Herald, and then I became an editorial assistant, and then from there moved on, and basically sort of have never stopped since. And I guess I found a confidence I didn't have in me after kind of getting my first few jobs, and so I would you know, be in these places where there were incredible Indigenous sort of trailblazers who I'd really looked up to. And I felt within me, it, you know, it'd be remiss if I didn't sort of start hitting them up for jobs. So that's what I was doing. You know, I vividly remember being really starstruck at meeting Rachel Perkins at one point. I'm sure she will tell you how annoying I was to keep saying, hey, is there a job? You know, just keep me in mind. And one of those people that I was also annoying at the time was Carla Grant. And a couple of years after first meeting her, she did call me and said, hey, look, do you would you like to try being a video journalist here at SBS at Living Black? And I jumped at the opportunity. And I think that sort of is really where my career kind of, or it sort of took off.
23: So quite a lot of tenacity in terms of how you sort of get your foot in the door. I really admire it, actually. But I also admire how over the time of your career, you're not just a video journalist. You've actually become a really highly regarded investigative journalist. So can you tell us a little bit about what it means to do that kind of journalism? What does it involve?
0: So I think when it comes...

0: was never a good news journalist. And
1: well, I don't know that we'd say that.
0: I mean, in terms of me being able to pull, like, you know, it's a very specialized skill, and some people live for it, you know, being able to put together things in a very short amount of time and get to the point. Whereas I always felt like I, you know, felt constrained by that. And so whilst I enjoyed parts of being like a, you know, kind of a news journalist in that sense of, like, you know, speaking with a lot of people every day was a different story. I also felt like that I was not, you know, that I was constrained by those, you know, kind of limits. And I felt like it was important to go out and really follow through with people over a long period of time, particularly in our community, particularly when it comes to things like the justice system. And so that's, I guess, how I started as an investigative reporter, you know. And I remember distinctly at the start of my career, you know, speaking with my auntie Gail Hickey, my cousin TJ, who had died in Redfern. And that was a real seminal moment when I was in high school, when that happened after a police pursuit. And I remember thinking, that is something, you know, that story needs to be told. And I think that set me off on kind of that journey to really, you know, spend time and push and fight to give a long platform to community, and being able to drill down and keep authorities accountable. And so that was sort of the start of my investigative career. And I guess what, you know, how that kind of, what most people know me for in that kind of world is my work on the Mark Haines case. Mark was a 17-year-old boy who was found dead on train tracks in 1988, just outside of Tamworth in northern New South Wales. And I remember first meeting his uncle, Uncle Duck. This is almost 11 years ago. You know, he was appealing to the public for information. I thought, wow, there's something more here. I think we have a real shot to kind of lobby and fight to try to get the case reopened. And so that set off an 11-year investigative journey, which, you know, has now in some ways concluded with a coronial investigation, which is only wrapped up 2 weeks ago. So I think for me, it felt like a wasted opportunity if I was sort of given the access and opportunity to tell these stories and not follow through with them and investigate them and drill down into them, because I could see what the real world impact could be for our mob.
1: You mentioned the Mark Haines case, and as you said, it's one of the things that you have been really known for, bringing the case to light. And then, of course, that journalism has certainly been a part of the Families and Communities campaign to investigate the death. I wonder if you could just say a little bit more about it for people who aren't familiar with the case. And you mentioned that there's been the coronial inquest. What are the updates on it?
0: Yeah, so when I first met Uncle Duck, who was Mark's uncle back in Tamworth, over a decade ago, I remember meeting him for the first time, and he said, look, you know, our boy didn't just lie down on train tracks and die, which is what the police narrative was. And, you know, to be honest, after first meeting him, I was quite overwhelmed. He'd given me, you know, quite a lot of documents and police papers, and there was an initial inquest. This is back in 1988. And he said, look, we'll have a look at this. So I remember sitting in the hotel room that night in Tamworth looking through it, and I absolutely saw the complete lackluster initial investigation by the police. I saw just how shallow that first inquest was, how dismissive of the family as well and their concerns. And I you know, and I think that's kind of how I started. So for people who don't understand

0: the case or know about the case. Mark was a 17-year-old Gomeroi boy who was living in Tamworth in 1988. And in January, he went out with, you know, one night he went out with some mates on the town. The next morning, he was found dead on train tracks outside of Tamworth, and it was a very strange scene. It looked like someone had folded or, you know, placed a towel under his head. There was a crashed car nearby. There was lots of potential evidence sort of scattered around the scene. However, when the police came out to that scene, they sort of immediately started constructing a narrative that he, you know, that this was misadventure, that Mark had, or suicide, that Mark had done this to himself despite some of those sort of anomalies at the scene. They failed to take that crashed car into evidence, or they failed to fingerprint it. They lost evidence, like the towel that was under Mark's head on the train tracks. And so immediately from that moment, the police, you know, held a view that, well, he's just an Aboriginal boy who obviously has stolen a car, went joyriding, crashed it, walked quite, you know, onto the train tracks and then quite far down the train tracks and then laid down to die and wait to be hit by a train. And the family just knew that this was completely out of character for Mark. He couldn't drive. He was just not that type of boy. And so, you know, they basically investigated the case. The police, you know, were completely dismissive for such a long time. And the family had to do all of the work. And so when I came along, Uncle Duck at that point was still trying to get journalists to cover the story, still trying to get the detectives to reopen the case. I felt at that point that we had a real opportunity, and I had a platform, to agitate and shake the system a little bit.
1: And you mentioned the coronial inquest recently. What new information or what sort of findings did it seem to have?
0: The coronial inquest, you know, was such a big thing. First of all, I was skeptical of a new coronial inquest because I felt, and as did the family, that it would, in a lot of cases, inquests are used to placate, I think, Aboriginal families to kind of say, look, we are doing something, but really kind of the findings are a bit, you know, wishy-washy. But in this case, Coroner Harriet Graham was pretty incredible at being able to recognise the family's efforts, and the findings validated them, vindicated their you know, what they've always been saying, which is that Mark would never have done this to himself. So she ruled out suicide, and she was also very, the findings also called that initial police investigation and subsequent investigations after that completely inadequate and superfluous or superficial. And so while she wasn't able to, you know, give an indication of actually what happened that night, that morning to Mark and how he died, she was able to rule out suicide, and she was able to call out that unconscious bias and that institutionalized racism that marred this case from the beginning. And as she mentioned, since 1988, with no physical evidence, it was always going to be difficult to find out the exact cause of death. But I think for the family, they felt seen for the first time, and that was incredibly important. And they were recognized that, hey, you know, you did know Mark, you were right, and the police should have done their job.
1: That was the first part of my conversation with journalist, writer and producer Alan Clark. Later we'll hear more about Alan's career and journey to being one of the prominent truth tellers in our First Nations media sector. But first, here's music from Budgera with his song, Even at My Worst. This is Speaking Out. I'm Larissa Berry.

0: That was Budgera with his song Even at My Worst. This week I'm speaking with journalist, writer and producer Alan Clark. Alan has used his role as a journalist to bring attention to cases that often do not get national attention. Most recently, he was commissioned to write articles for the Courier Mail in a series called The Million Dollar Question. Each article explores a case that has remained unsolved or gone through multiple inquests. In part two of my conversation with Alan Clark, we speak about his experience reporting on these cases as a Murawari and Gomeroi man and the cultural load he's often forced to take on.
1: I felt incredibly emotional because I've been on this sort of journey with them for the past 11 years, the family, and I feel like I know Mark. You know, it's kind of this strange world you kind of enter, particularly when you are investigating these types of cases, because you spend a lot of time with families, and you know, it becomes so much more than a story. So when I live in France now, and I was unable to go back for those findings when they were handed down. So I was watching very, very early in the morning here a live link into the courtroom there in Tamworth, and I know Uncle Duck enough, and I know Ron and Lorna, Mark's brother and sister, like that. I could see the overwhelming emotion within them. I could see that, you know, they walked out of that courtroom though feeling vindicated and seen, I think, for the first time in a long time, and I felt very overwhelmed by that, because I've seen them struggle to get people interested in Mark's story. You know, I've seen them struggle to get any information or just a basic courtesy call from detectives about where, you know, the case is at. And suddenly here they are being able to sit in a courtroom and also talk about Mark as not just a victim, but as actually a teenager who they loved and who had such a promising future. And I think that made me incredibly like overwhelmed and emotional. And I felt afterwards when I called the family that, you know, there is a sense that, like, while we don't have all the answers, there is hope, you know, and that is an incredibly powerful thing to have.
0: That is an incredibly powerful thing. And just want to acknowledge the enormous amount of work you've done on that story. And it's very inspiring to see how, you know, someone like yourself can help that family get closer to a sense of closure. And it's not going to be justice, but at least they, as you say, they're feeling like they're being heard. I did want to just acknowledge another project that you're doing at the moment, which is the series for the Courier Mail called Million Dollar Question, where you're looking into cases of murdered or missing First Nations women and children. And I just wanted to talk a little bit about, get your thoughts on why you wanted to do this series and why you're focusing on this now.
1: I moved away slightly from journalism into filmmaking, but I feel like if the opportunity is there to explore and talk about these things, it's so incredibly important. And just in my time, sort of as a journalist, I have an inbox full of emails from families right across Australia asking for me to cover, you know, the sort of the cases of their loved ones who have been murdered or are missing. The thing is, it could be from, you know, it could be a family in Broome, or it could be a family in Hobart, but we as black followers have all had the same experience when it comes to, you know, kind of trying to get the system or justice for our loved ones. Justice is not colorblind in Australia, and the Murdered and Missing Senate inquiry into murdered and missing Aboriginal women or Indigenous women and children absolutely sort of showed that in sort of a horrifying, in the horrifying statistics that Indigenous women are the most vulnerable in the country and, you know, are less likely to receive resources or media attention when they go missing or are found murdered. And there are, you know, and there are much higher rates of going missing and or to be murdered. And so Rhoda Roberts, God bless her, before she passed away, had called me and she said, you know, this is kind of, you know, a really important topic and there is an opportunity to do a series on this for the Koorie Mail. And me and her had a good yarn about that and why that was important to explore these stories and put them out there. Rhoda, as people might know, had a twin sister who was also murdered, and I had done a story on that many years before this. And so, you know, after that yarn with her, I felt really compelled to write this series and try to give a voice to some of those families who had contacted me over the years. And I just think as a Black fella with a platform or opportunities like this, when they come along, we absolutely have to take them and fill those spaces with these stories, because there's just so little room to tell these stories in mainstream media. And so this series explores individual cases of families who are desperately trying to get answers for their loved ones.
0: I'm sorry we don't have more time, but before you go, I would really love to hear from you. As a Black fella living in France, you did mention that that's where you are. Tell us a bit about what it's like for you to live there and how you divide your time, because you are still, for somebody who's based in France, very active in your journalism and your contribution. I sometimes forget that you're there, but because you're so present here. So tell us a little bit about what drew you to France and how do you juggle your time between the two?
1: I think initially the idea to come to France, well, my husband is French, but he'd lived in Australia for many years and we did speak about it, being closer to his family for a while. I had done quite a big investigative project for the ABC around Mark Haines when afterwards I felt quite, not burnt out, but I felt the weight of sort of telling these stories. And at that point, I think it felt natural for me to freelance or sort of maybe leave Australia for a little bit. And so that has been, well, that was around 6 years ago and we moved to France and I started to, want to make documentaries and make longer form stories or longer stories. And so moving here has been, in the beginning, I wasn't sure how it would work, to be honest. I just felt like I needed a bit of a break. And after a while, I found that, I would be back in Australia twice a year working on things. And I'm not in Paris. I'm in a small city called La Rochelle, which is on the Atlantic Ocean side. And I think it's been the best thing for me and my mental health, actually, because I feel like, in Australia, there are so many kind of things that hang over us as Black followers, whether that's kind of ideas of who we are or even the racism that exists. And being here has been really freeing and allowed me to really focus and work on stories and from back home in a very different way. And so that's why I guess I'm still, and a lot of people don't know I live here because they're like, well, but I've seen your work, Australia. I'm like, but I think being here has given me that breathing space, you know, which we don't often get as Black followers working in the media when we are in Australia.
0: Well, I just really appreciate your energy and your time, juggling the time difference to speak to us. So appreciate your journalism and really want to acknowledge the power of your work in being able to bring into the light things that people in the community have had to live with in darkness. So thank you so much for your work, the power of your voice, and for being with us on Speaking Out.
1: Well, thank you so much. And you are one of those reasons why, you know, kind of I am in the media as well. I mean, it's so important, as you understand, to tell these stories and to give voice and platform. And you are someone who absolutely does that every day. Thank you.
0: You're very kind to say that. And on that basis, I'll feel free to drop in on you next time I'm in France.
1: Absolutely. Look, I think I have two boys now, like one's 5 and one is 2, and it's quite funny, you know, they kind of mix Black fella kind of lingo with like French, and that's quite hilarious. So yeah, come over, we'll have some croissants together.
0: That was my conversation with Indigenous journalist, writer and producer Alan Clark. If you'd like to know more about his work on the Mark Haines case, you can listen to Blood on the Tracks on ABC Listen. 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
0: Each fortnight, Flash Black will revisit moments that have left a mark on First Nations history. Tasha James from the ABC Archives will take you back in time, bringing the past into the present, one remarkable story at a time. This week's flashback begins in the 1970s and in what was known as West Germany, when Australia took to the pitch at the FIFA World Cup for the very first time. The debut lineup also featured the first Indigenous Socceroo Wiradjuri man, Harry Williams.
4: Picture this. It's 1974. Thousands of people are packed into a stadium in West Germany, and Australia is about to play at a FIFA World Cup for the very first time. Among the Socceroos walking onto that field is a 23-year-old Wiradjuri man, Harry Williams. In that moment, he becomes the first Indigenous Australian to play for the Socceroos on football's biggest stage. I'm Tasha James, a proud Wiradjuri woman and manager of Indigenous collections and community access in the ABC Archives. And this is Flash Black, where we step inside the ABC Archives, where history comes alive through the moments, the voices, and the stories that continue to shape our country. The 2026 FIFA World Cup may be over, but the stories behind Australia's football history are still worth celebrating.
5: Football in Australia can mean any one of four distinctive codes: Australian rules, rugby league, rugby union, and soccer. These soccer players in Australia's national strip of gold and green are known as the Socceroos. And in the space of 14
4: the Socceroos
5: months,
4: fell short to qualify for the 1970 FIFA World Cup. But instead of giving up, Australia kept building. 4 years later, the Socceroos finally broke through, qualifying for the 1974 FIFA World Cup. And Harry Williams was right there, making history alongside his teammates.
6: Well, what news have we for you? Of course, you've heard the team. Many people, I think, thought that Harry Williams will be playing at left-back this afternoon, but after some considerable consideration, Rally Rashid...
4: You might think that's where this story begins, but it actually starts even earlier, because before Harry Williams, there was John Moriarty.
7: In Borroloola, where I come from, We have five soccer teams, three boys and two girls.
4: John, a Yanyuwa man from the Northern Territory, was chosen for Australia's 1960 tour of Hong Kong. He was set to become the country's very first Indigenous international footballer. But he never got the chance. Australia was suspended by FIFA. The tour was cancelled and John's opportunity disappeared. Although John never represented Australia at a senior international level again, he never stopped shaping the game. He represented South Australia 17 times, was inducted into the Football Australia Hall of Fame, and today he's recognised as one of the game's great pioneers.
8: In my soccer days, we tried to do our best and always looked to the finer points, and that's probably why I was playing in the forward line rather than the back line, where your creativity was looked upon as your skill.
4: The next generation carried that legacy forward. In 2006, Nurundjeri, Noongar and Kaurna man Travis Dodd became the first Indigenous player to score a goal for the Socceroos, finding the back of the net in a 2-0 win over Kuwait at the AFC Asian Cup qualifier.
9: Jekyll threads the ball through. Here's Carney. Now can Carney get a cross in? The cross comes in and now the opportunity. Dodd hammers it away. Australia 1, Kuwait 0.
4: 2 years later, history was made again. Biripi man Jade North became the first Indigenous captain of the Socceroos, leading Australia against Singapore.
10: North turned heads with his winning goal against the Gippsland Falcons on Sunday. But it was his gymnastic celebration at his first NSL goal which was equally impressive.
4: While Jade didn't get to the FIFA World Cup like his hero Harry Williams, he did make 41 appearances for the green and gold.
11: I was hoping to get it before I was 17 and I did. That's one of my goals.
4: Along with Jade and Travis, another Indigenous soccer player continues to carry the legacy forward. Garang Garang man David Williams made 230 A-League appearances and represented Australia.
12: I did an autobiography in year five as an assignment, and the three things I put on there as my goals in life is one was to go to any Disneyland or Disney World. Second was to play for the Socceroos. And the third was to be on the great outdoors like Ernie Dingo. That was my my three goals that I set out. And I haven't been to Disneyland yet. I've played for the Socceroos and I'm yet to be on the great outdoors with Ernie Dingo.
4: Yeah, wow. To have that dream from, you know, such a young age and then, you know, to finally that dream come true. Can you remember the moment that what it felt like when you found out you'd been selected for the Socceroos?
12: Do you know what? I actually can't properly remember it. But my main memory was the second game that my second appearance for the Socceroos was in Brisbane in front of my friends and family and my grandparents especially. And I could just see them while I was on the bench and then warming up and before the game and seeing them all in the stand waving, you know, my schoolmates who I'd been at even preschool with, still to this day friends with, and they were there. And that was really, really special for me.
4: Yeah, what a special moment. I mean, having the biggest mob there, proudest mob, I imagine, in Brisbane there.
12: Yep.
4: What does representing Australia mean from a First Nations perspective?
12: For me, it wasn't just about myself. It was the ones that were before, and then also I look back on it and it's after, is so many Indigenous players who have played for the A-League or turned professional have represented Australia at some level, which is huge. I obviously felt proud, but at the same time, I just felt normal in a sense that I was integrated into regular teams early and I didn't find that I had any setbacks, you know, from my culture. It was so special for me to be able to, one, represent, you know, my culture, be one of those ones who could be a role model.
4: Growing up, did you know about Harry Williams or John Moriarty?
12: A little bit, yes. Not as much as probably what I would like to. It was more so Harry Williams. But back then when I was growing up, you know, being in the mid-90s, to early 2000s, there wasn't access to social media like there is today or Google and all that type of stuff. So, you know, all we were watching is, you know, regular TV channels. So there probably wasn't as much exposure to that. I more so followed players like Harry Kewell and Mark Viduka, but I even look at players who are only a few years older than me, you know, being Travis Dodd, Jade North. I was looking up to them as a young teenager to try and follow their footsteps.
4: So looking back now, how important do you feel that these pioneers are to your own story?
12: I have to say very important, because if they could do it and were given that chance and opportunity, and now I've been able to do it, there are going to be kids behind me who are going to do it. So it's just that kind of roll-on effect. My issue is there's not been many in the last 10 years, and if we knew the reason for that, we could probably fix it, because generally with every problem there is a solution.
4: Do you think enough Australians know about Indigenous contributions to football?
12: No. I think there could be a little bit more done about that, which I think we're in a really good step. I'm sitting down speaking about Indigenous football, which is great. And there's a lot more coming up, which is great. But again, it's the acceptance of, you know, interviews and saying, hey, talk to me about this and I want to get it across. So, simple answer is no.
4: If you could leave one message for the next generation of First Nations footballers, what would it be?
12: Trust your gut and do what you want to do. You know, there's a lot of outside noise. There's a lot of influence from other people. But if you are good at something, follow your heart and just do it with a passion. And then when you have that mentality, you're going to find yourself in the right clubs or the right position to get the right coaching. And coaches will put time and effort into you as long as you turn up to the party as well.
4: When people listen to this conversation in 50 years' time from now, what do you hope they'll say about the legacy of Indigenous footballers in Australia?
12: I hope they see a big difference in numbers. I hope that between now and, say, 50 years, that we've got at least 20 Aboriginal players playing in a World Cup, whether it's female or male, and that's very, very doable. I think we could definitely be more prominent, like the big stars of AFL and NRL. Some of the best players that have come across, you know, into rugby league have been Indigenous players. So I feel like that can happen in 50 years if we get things, I wouldn't say right, if we get it right now, but if we are on our way to building a foundation and have it people pulling in the same direction, rather than say we want Indigenous football to be this, but we're going to take different pathways to get there, I don't think that's going to work. You need to be united. And for me, in 50 years, you know, I hope I've got at least a 20-year coaching career that I'm at a high level. And if I'm an Indigenous coach somewhere, I'm going to have Indigenous kids 100% throughout it. If they're not good enough to make a professional contract and get that, we're going to give them opportunities and find places that they're going to progress and grow.
4: David's work is inspiring the next generation of First Nations kids to take up soccer, with the hopes of seeing more representation by the next World Cup, but also seeing Jade North and Travis Dodd continue the legacy of Harry and John, helping drive programs that increase First Nations participation in football. We also can't forget Yidinji man Adam Serrata. He became the next Indigenous footballer to represent the Socceroos in 2011. Today, Indigenous representation in the green and gold is still rare, but every young Indigenous footballer who pulls on a pair of boots does so following a path forged by pioneers like John Moriarty and Harry Williams. Because history isn't only found in old recordings, it's carried forward by every generation that follows. The ABC Archives holds thousands of more stories, and we've only just kicked off. Join us next time for another journey through the ABC Archives on Flash Black.
0: That was Tasha James, who works with the ABC Archives team and is the host of Flash Black, produced by Janaya Gibbs-Muir. This week we featured the first Indigenous Socceroo who played at the World Cup. Tasha will be with you each fortnight, taking you through the ABC Archives. That's the show for now. Join us again next time for more stories from across Indigenous Australia. Speaking Out is produced by Janaya Gibbs-Muir. Our senior producer is Jay McAllister. And as always, you can find us on social media via ABC Indigenous or on ABC Listen, along with our titter show Away, hosted by the fabulous Rudy Bremer. I'm Larissa Berendt, and this is Speaking Out.

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0: Hello, this is ABC News with David Rowlands. Victorian Premier Jacinta Allan is facing a leadership challenge 4 months out from the state election. Factional power brokers from both the left and the right gathered this evening to discuss whether Ms Allan still has the support of a majority of caucus. The ABC understands they agreed she does not. Ms Allan is expected to be given the opportunity to resign, but if she refuses, her leadership is likely to be challenged at Tuesday's caucus meeting when Parliament resumes from the winter break. Some loyal MPs are still backing the Premier, with senior figures telling the ABC that the plan to force her to resign would fail. Ms Allan has endured months of speculation about her leadership over worsening poll results and her response to alleged corruption in the taxpayer-funded Big Build. The Federal Minister for Emergency Management, Christy McBain, says Federal Parliament should have a conscience vote on whether to allow access to voluntary assisted dying via telehealth. At the Labor Party conference this week, delegates backed a conscience vote on lifting the ban on accessing voluntary euthanasia through telehealth. When pressed on the issue today, Prime Minister Anthony Albanese said it would be up to his cabinet to decide if a vote made it to Parliament. However, Minister McBain says it should.
1: There's a discussion and debate that needs to be had there in terms of people that may not have access to medical practitioners within close proximity. So I think it is an important and healthy thing to actually have a debate in Parliament House around.
0: Medics and police officials in Gaza say an Israeli airstrike has killed a senior officer of the Hamas-run Palestinian Internal Security Service, along with an associate. They were struck while travelling in a vehicle through central Gaza. The Hamas-run Interior Ministry has confirmed the attack killed Colonel Wa'il al-Ladawi, head of the service in central Gaza, and Major Ramez Abu Zarek. The Israeli military says it carried out a strike against a Hamas militant without giving further details. Festival goers have described this year's Berlin Pride Festival incident as a dark day for the community after a ramming attack by a van left one person dead and 16 injured. German police have published a picture of 21-year-old Islamist-linked man Abdul B, who is suspected of carrying out the lethal attack. Officials say that of those injured, three of them are in a life-threatening condition. The event's stage director, Anne-Catherine Schmidt-Schachter, says people on the ground did what they could to get to safety amid a terrifying situation.
2: We immediately received a very professional announcement explaining how we should handle such situations, and we reacted immediately and activated our evacuation plan right away.
0: A man is facing multiple charges after being shot by police in Queensland's far north, along with a female bystander. May Argent has the story.
3: Police were called to a home in the Cairns suburb of Mount Sheridan yesterday afternoon following reports of a man armed with knives. The 28-year-old had allegedly broken into two homes and refused to surrender to police when located at a nearby roundabout. Officers shot at the man three times, injuring a bystander, a 50-year-old woman, in the process. Police immediately rendered first aid and both were taken to hospital to be treated. The man's been charged with multiple offences, including counts of willful damage, attempted robbery and going armed to cause fear. He's in a stable condition and is expected to have his case heard in court tomorrow.
0: A man has died after a boat capsized off La Perouse in the east of the city. They say two men were fishing when a wave caused their boat to capsize, throwing them into the water, with neither of them wearing a life jacket at the time. One man is in a stable condition after being pulled from the water by a jet ski rider. However, the other died despite being airlifted out and given CPR. Detective Inspector Ryan Booker has described the rescue from the water of the man who later died.
4: The male was seen by the police helicopter floating in the water, and the Westpac surf life-saving helicopter wrenched him out of the water and took him to a nearby landing site where he was met by paramedics who assisted him. The man is believed to be in his 60s, but formal identification has not yet occurred.
0: To sport, and former St George Illawarra and Parramatta NRL winger Zach Lomax has signed with the PNG Chiefs for their inaugural season in 2028. On the field today, his former club St George Illawarra was convincingly beaten by Gold Coast 38-18, while Cronulla thrashed Manly 48-12.
5: ABC Radio weather update. Adelaide's weather for Monday, down to 8 degrees overnight, then sunny with a top of 17. Looking ahead, Tuesday, showers and 15. Wednesday, a shower or two with 14 degrees. Thursday, 14 again and cloudy. Friday, partly cloudy and 15. Saturday, sunny and 16. Sunday, partly cloudy with a top of 16 degrees. 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
8: Good evening, nightlifers. I do hope that your Sunday has been fabulous. I hope you're ready to dive in. We've got some very interesting stories for you tonight. You are going to hear the story of one of the most renowned

0: renowned lovers of all time, Giacomo Casanova. That's coming up in This Week in History. We're going to see what it takes to get into Valhalla in this mortal coil. Hot tip, I don't think too many of us will have the prerequisites to make it. I'm going to be exploring Norse mythology. If you've got questions about Norse mythology, who the gods are, what it was all about, please get involved in our conversation, 1300 800 222 or on the SMS 0467 922 702. There's a history quiz coming your way. It's going to be enlightening. And as it's Trevor Chappell's, it's his last week this week, coming up hosting overnight. Trevor's going to join us just at the start of our final hour for a much longer conversation. We're going to have a yarn about his 2.5 decades. Can you believe it has been that long? And he's been, keeping you company on overnights for about 26 years now. What an incredible run Trevor's had. I'm looking forward to chatting a bit more with Trevor towards the end of the show too. So why would you go anywhere else except stay right here with us on ABC Radio right across the country?
1: This mortal coil.
0: Well, this mortal coil is the part of Weekend Nightlife where we've spent a lot of time exploring belief systems and religion. Tonight we're journeying to Scandinavia and to the realm of Norse mythology. We're going to try to get an understanding of how this belief system worked and made sense of the world around it. Now, for some of you, you might know about, well, the battles and the tales of Thor and Loki and Odin as you see them in blockbuster Hollywood movies. But Norse myths and legends are far more complex than cartoon superheroes. They have, in fact, had a profound impact on many things. For example, our language. Quite a few of the days of the week get their names from the Norse gods. We get the word Wednesday, for example, from Norse mythology. Likewise, that hot place you go to if you've been naughty. Hell is from the Norse stable. And Hel was the goddess and ruler of the realm of the underworld. So we're going to dive right in. I can't raise a hammer to the skies and summon a rainbow bridge for Odin to come down and explain it all to you. So instead, we've got Professor Caroline Larrington, Emerita Professor of Medieval European Literature at the University of Oxford. Hello, Caroline. Welcome to Nightlife.
2: Hello, Suzanne. It's great to be here.
0: So when we're talking about Norse mythology, what's the kind of border of the areas that looked to these Norse gods back in, I guess, you know, a couple of thousand years ago?
2: It's what we would normally think of as Scandinavia. So Norway, Denmark, Sweden, also Iceland, though, which is really important in the story because it's where all of the tales were written down and preserved so that we know about them. But the influence of the Norse gods stretched as far as the British Isles. And although the belief in the Norse gods kind of disappeared after a few generations, we've still got some stone sculptures which reflect the fact that Viking beliefs prevailed in some communities for a good century or so.
0: So most mythologies start with a kind of creation myth, but Norse mythology is a bit different. It starts with a cow called Eohumbla, I think. Forgive me if the pronunciation's not right.
2: Yeah, she's called Eohumbla. And it doesn't quite start with her, but she's really important in the whole business. So there are two main creation myths, and one is simply a matter of three brothers raising the earth up out of the sea, and that's a bit dull. But in another one, you have the powers of fire and ice kind of locked in combat against each other. And eventually, through a kind of chemical reaction, a man is created. But he's encased in the ice. And so this cow, Eohumbla, comes along, who knows from where, and licks him out of the ice. And this is really convenient for him because he can then feed from the cow's teats and he grows big and strong. Then the next problem in these kinds of myths is how do you get more people? And he sprouts men and women from his armpits and his feet rub together and create a son. And this is the origin of

0: of the people are called in Old Norse the jötun. In most translations, they're called the giants, which is a bit misleading because they're not necessarily 20 foot tall. But they're a different and slightly antagonistic race to the gods. But the gods themselves are actually descended from giants. And what we get after this first generation has been has kind of evolved out of the feet with the help of the cow. There's a big giant called Ymir, and Odin and his two brothers get together and kill Ymir and make the universe out of him. So his blood is the sea, his bones are the rocks, his brains, which I think is rather revolting, are the clouds. And the sun and the moon appear, and suddenly you've got a world that's kind of got going and is ready for the gods to inhabit.
1: Right. And do the Norse gods have roles and characters much like the Greek and the Roman gods do?
0: It's pretty much so. So Odin is the god of wisdom and poetry and warfare. Thor is the god of, he's the god of thunder, but he's really a god of weather, and that means he's very important for sea crossing and for getting the crops to grow. And then we have a slightly different group of gods who turn up later. Njörður, who's the god of the sea, and his two children, Freya and Freyr. And they're both fertility deities. So Freya really takes care of the fertility of the land, the crops growing, and so on. And Freya is the goddess of love and beauty and sex, basically. And so she busies herself with making sure that humans carry on reproducing.
1: And so would someone growing up who was aware of all these Norse myths, would they know the whole pantheon of the gods and all of these stories? Would these have all been taught to children as they were growing up?
0: It's the evidence we have points to some gods being much more important in different places than others. So Freyr, for example, is really big in Sweden, and we have a lot of place names that indicate where he was worshipped or where he was honored. Thor was very important in Western Norway, and because Iceland was settled from Western Norway, the worship of Thor became the kind of default there. But the stories about the other gods were certainly known, because if you were bent on becoming a poet, you would worship the god Odin as the god of poetry rather than Thor. And then some people in Iceland also worship Freyr as well. So it looks like there was a kind of choice available. And what we really don't know, because we don't have enough information, is whether women automatically worshipped the same gods that their husbands did, or whether they worshipped goddesses like Freya and Frigg and Idun, who is the goddess of immortality, and whether they had quite separate sort of religious practices from what the men were getting up to.
1: Were there an equal number of female gods?
0: Well, in the main source text that we have with lists of the gods, we've got 12 main gods and 12 goddesses, but quite a few of the goddesses have slightly suspicious sounding made up names. And so you kind of think the writer just said, right, we'll have a goddess called Pledge, Promise, and we'll call her the goddess Vár, and which is what Vár means. But there aren't any stories about her doing anything. So we don't have quite so many stories about goddesses who've got myths really attached to them.
1: I've got Professor Caroline Larrington with me. Caroline's Emerita Professor of Medieval European Literature at the University of Oxford. If you have questions about Norse mythology, this is one of the best opportunities you'll have to have them answered. 1300 800 222, the SMS 0467 922 702. Now, you mentioned the role of Iceland. So tell us about the writing down of these myths in Iceland and when it looks like that happened. And how those records were found and examined.
0: Well, the technology of writing in Europe is really a Christian technology. You've got to be a Christian to know how to write and how to use the Roman alphabet. That's not to say that the earlier Scandinavians couldn't write, because of course they had runes. But runes were designed for carving into stone or on wood. And you're not going to write a great long epic on a stone, generally. So once Iceland became Christian around the year 1000, within about 100 years, people started writing down these stories. Quite a few of them were preserved in poetry, and poetry of the courtly kind in Iceland was quite complicated. It had lots of alliteration and half rhymes and rhymes. And so the verses got remembered fairly accurately because you were able to hear if your verse didn't sound quite right. And so in the 13th century, first of all, around 1240, an Icelander called Snorri Sturluson decided to write a treatise about how traditional poetry worked. And it seems that as he was writing it, he thought, there are so many allusions to the gods in this poetry. I need to write an explanation of who the gods were, how creation came about, what the course of divine history was, and so on, all while making it clear that you shouldn't be worshipping these people, because, of course, Snorri was a Christian. But just making sure that the stories were available for those who came after. And then in 1270, we have another manuscript also from Iceland, which has the most important collection of mythological and heroic poems.
1: And so were any equivalent works being produced back in mainland Scandinavia itself, or is it these Icelandic writings that really are the core of other people being able to read and understand what was going on in Norse mythology?
0: Well, we suspect that very likely things were being written down in mainland Scandinavia, but they just didn't survive, whereas in Iceland, for whatever reason, they did survive in possibly in monasteries, possibly in the houses of great chieftains. And they were collected up largely in the 17th and 18th centuries and carted off to Copenhagen because Denmark ruled Iceland at that point and preserved in libraries there. And it's once the poetic collection, the Poetic Edda, got to Copenhagen in around 1660 that it got translated into Latin. And once something was translated into Latin, then it could travel around Europe because that was the kind of international language of learning. And so people in England, in Germany, in France all got to read these stories and find out all about Iceland, or Old Norse myth at that stage.
1: Now, how is it, Caroline, that we get some of the names of the days of our week from the Norse mythology, like Thor for Thursday, is it Woden for Wednesday and Tyr for Tuesday?
0: Yeah, well, more accurately, the names of the week belong to the Anglo-Saxon gods, who had very similar names to the Norse gods. But the Anglo-Saxon god who corresponded to Tyr was called Tew, and hence Tuesday. And Wednesday was Woden, who was the Anglo-Saxon equivalent of Odin. And Thursday was Thunor, who was the Anglo-Saxon equivalent of Thor. Friday, Frigg, who was the Anglo-Saxon equivalent of the goddess Frigg, who is Odin's wife. So we don't have any stories about any of the Anglo-Saxon gods because Christianity came so early to England in comparison to Scandinavia that the tales got wiped out. Nobody wrote them down. And so what we know about those gods, we really borrow in from Norse myth. Yeah. And we assume that similar stories were told about the Anglo-Saxons. So it's kind of shortcut to say the names come from the Norse gods because they come from Germanic through Old English.
1: You know, I had always thought we got them direct from the Norse gods, so there's something I've definitely learnt tonight. But we have to assume that there was interplay between those belief systems, don't we, and that there was influence on either side.
0: Oh, absolutely. And particularly in Britain, what you got was a sort of second wave of interest in the pagan gods when the Vikings started invading and settling in the 9th century. And then you have Christian writers saying, now, you mustn't start cutting your hair in the style of these Scandinavians and hanging out with them and taking up their beliefs, because they believe in a lot of false gods. And so we don't want to hear you talk.

0: talking about Odin or Thor or Frigg, because they're all a lot of fake gods. Remember that the Christian God is the one that you should be interested in. So there is a kind of second wave at this point. And that's when some of the sculptures that have survived showing scenes from Norse myth were created in the British Isles.
1: Now, there is a tree. Yggdrasil is my best attempt to say it at the centre of the universe. Tell us about this.

0: center of the universe. Tell us about this tree and what its significance is.
1: Well, Yggdrasil is known as the world tree, and it runs right up into the heavens, and its roots run below the earth. And the sources tell us there are various kingdoms below the earth. There's the kingdom of the dead. There's a kingdom of the frost giants. The dwarves seem to live down there as well. And then at a kind of grand level, if you like, there's the realm of the gods, Ásgarðr, and the realm where the humans live, but also a realm where the frost giants are as well, Jötunheimr, the world of the frost giants. And on top of the tree, there's an eagle who flaps his wings and causes the wind. And there are various deer who live in the tree, and they're eating the leaves of the tree. And there are quite a few dragons and serpents living at the bottom of the tree. So the tree is ever growing, ever green, ever fertile. But it's also under attack from the forces of time and the forces of decay, with these animals eating at it. And so it's a tree that kind of represents change in nature. And it's not fossilized, but it keeps growing, and it keeps on going, even though it's suffering damage. And at the end of the world, it's maybe destroyed through fire, but there are also some stories that suggest it survives and humans hide in the tree, and that's how humanity can start up again.
0: We are talking about Norse mythology here on Nightlife in This Mortal Coil tonight. Alyssa has given us a call. Hello, Alyssa.
2: Oh, hi. Good evening. Thank you so much for taking my call. How are we, ladies?
0: Very well, thanks. So you lived in Denmark, and that had you thinking about this from time to time.
2: Yeah, absolutely. I love the fascination of the Nord and the historic fascination with the gods. And it made me question why, when I was living there, a lot of the people I spoke to weren't very familiar with star signs like we are in our Western culture. So if I said to someone, oh, what star sign are you? They would say, what do you mean? And I think, is that because we were too late with the way we came to looking at the altar perspective of world, because we didn't have the history, because we're not in touch with our Indigenous. Do you know what I mean?
0: I'm not sure. Maybe Caroline, do you want to take up what Alyssa's saying at all?
1: Yeah, I'm not sure. I think if Danes are not that interested in astrology, it's because it's up until the middle of the 20th century, it was a very Christian country. And they weren't particularly interested in sort of alternative belief systems and what they would call superstition. So I think it's something that just didn't really interest people all that much. And having not had that interest from the early 20th century, I guess it hasn't really caught on again in quite the same way. But there are some young people young and older people across Scandinavia who've revived belief in the Norse gods to the extent that it's like a kind of New Age religion where you go out into nature and you dance and sing and tell the stories, you drink mead and you invoke the gods. And so that there is a revival across Scandinavia and in parts of the US as well, and to some extent in Britain too. People are rediscovering the Norse gods, but because we have so little information about how they were worshipped, they have to kind of make up their own rituals.
0: Alyssa, did you, when you were living in Denmark, notice any people who were engaging with the old gods?
2: Yes, definitely, 100%. There was a fascination through a lot of the underlying culture. It wasn't so much prevalent. It was more secluded, and it wasn't really worn as a badge of honour. However, I do know now from friends that have children in Denmark that are actually doing what you were just describing, in

0: embracing it. But my question really is, what's the difference between believing in a God and not believing in the stars? Why not embrace one and not the other? I don't know.
1: I guess that's probably something to do with beliefs about free will and fate. And I think the kinds of people who really embrace belief in a God think that their actions and their prayers maybe can get the goodwill of the gods. You can shape your fortune in some ways by deciding to act and by getting the gods to help you if they feel so inclined. Whereas a belief in star signs is a bit more fatalistic. You find yourself saying, well, you know, I'm a Virgo, so I'm always picky about things, or I'm a Scorpio, so I'm always a bit miserable and dark-hearted. Those kind of generalizations. And from the very earliest days of belief that the stars influence people, there's always been a bit of an argument about that kind of resignation. Well, that's just the way I am. I can't change myself, versus the idea that you can shape your fate by resisting the explanation that the stars are controlling what you do.
2: Alyssa, thank you very much for your call. Now, Mark says, I've got a question about hell. Was he or she evil or just given the job of managing the underworld?
1: Yeah, that's a great question. So it was a she, and she wasn't evil particularly. She was the daughter of the god Loki and a giantess, or a Jotun woman, we should say. And her brothers were the great world serpent who lies in the outer ocean, and the great wolf Fenrir, who is going to kill Odin at Ragnarok. And in comparison with the brother who's a wolf and a snake, Hel was kind of normal. She's half human looking, a rather beautiful woman. But the other half of her is a decaying corpse. And the gods took one look at her and said, right, we know the job we need you to do. And they put her in the kingdom of Hel. And so Hel is both a place and a person. And that seems to be down below the roots of the world tree in this place called Niflheim, the world of mist. And there she has a hall, and they brew beer. They have shields hanging on the wall. It's just like a normal human hall, except
2: yeah, that sounds
1: it's populated
2: all right.
1: by the dead.
2: It doesn't sound like burning flames and eternal damnation.
1: No,
2: or anything.
1: It's you know, it's quite nice in comparison with the Christian hell. And you just sit around feasting. But your qualification for going to Hell's Hall is that you did not die heroically in battle. So women tend to end up in Hell's Hall, and children. And also the god Baldur, who is killed through a kind of subterfuge by Loki, doesn't die in battle. And so in a kind of rather undignified way, he ends up in Hell's Hall too.
2: So,
1: and Odin and his wife goes with him. She dies of grief because he's dead. And Odin sends down to find out what it would take to get Baldur back from hell. And if you know anything about world mythologies, it's really, really hard to get anybody back from the dead. But Hel makes a concession on this occasion. And she says, if everything in the world will weep for Baldur, I'll send him back. And Frigg, his mother, goes round and gets everything to weep, all the stones, the trees, the plants, the animals. And this apparently is why metal weeps when it's brought in from the cold into the hot place. It's the origin of condensation. But they come to a giantess sitting in a cave and they say, will you weep for Baldur? And she says, no, I will only weep dry tears for him. Let Hel hold what she has. And everybody thinks this was Loki in disguise. Uh-huh. And so yet again, it proves impossible to get somebody back from the dead.
2: Baldur has to stay. Wow.
1: Yeah.
2: And so it sounds like Hel was kind of the soft place for the women, the children, the failed heroes, if you like. But what was it actually like in comparison to Valhalla? So you had to sort of die a hero to get into Valhalla. Once you got there, though, was it kind of, you know, mead and sitting around being comfortable as well? Like, what were the actual differences?
1: No, no.

0: the company.
1: Your company is a whole bunch of other warriors just like you, but Valhalla is a pretty strenuous place to be because the warriors there are training to fight on the side of the gods when the end of the world comes, when Ragnarok comes. And so they spend all their day fighting and killing each other all over again. And then those who've got killed all rise up again and go and feast in the hall. And there on the menu is roast pork, boiled pork, actually, because there's a boar which is killed every day and then revived every next day so that they can all have the meat. And they drink lots of mead, which is poured, and ale, in fact, as well, which is poured out for them by the Valkyries who have fetched them from the battlefield to Valhalla.
0: We're talking about...
1: So it's a kind of ideal militarized paradise. If what you like doing best is fighting and feasting, then it's exactly what you want.
0: All right. Well, I think I'll be more comfortable in hell by the sounds of it. But how then, Caroline, did we get the concept of hell that the Christian religion teaches? Did we borrow the name from Norse mythology, or is it just a coincidence?
1: Well, we borrow the name, essentially. Well, the name hell exists in Old English, and the word hell is kind of common to both Old English and Old Norse. But the way that the Christian hell envisages the afterlife is very different from the Old Norse one. On the other hand, and it's one of the advantages of Christianity when it came to persuading the Scandinavians to convert, was that Valhalla was all very well if you qualified for it and if you really like fighting that much. But Hell's Hall was a bit sort of low-key in comparison with the joys of heaven. So it was easier for Christians to sell the idea of a quite nice eternal life with flowers and sweet smells and sitting with the angels feasting there and listening to songs being sung about how great God is and so on. And that sounds quite a lot nicer in some ways than sitting in Hell's Hall with a lot of other dead people.
0: Professor Caroline Larrington is here, Emerita Professor of Medieval European Literature at the University of Oxford. Lots of interest in this topic. Philippa in Sydenham, good evening.
2: Oh, good evening. Caroline, I'd love to ask you, Finland, is that included in this area, and if not, why? And also the Samis, who are spread across all of these countries as we know them today, even through into Russia. So we've got the Samis. Are they part of this history or not? Or is it a political exclusion?
1: No, not really. Not really. Both Sami and the Finns speak a different language. And a different language from each other. So, in fact, the Sami have several different languages and they have quite different belief systems. And we know very little about Finnish belief because it wasn't written down anything like as early as the Old Norse stuff was. But we have this collection, the Kalevala, of traditional songs that were collected in the 19th century, which give us some idea about the gods and heroes of the Finnish past. And we have something for the Sami. We basically have some names of some gods and goddesses and some rituals. And there seems to be a little bit of kind of interchange between Norse and Sami. So, for example, the Sami goddess of the dead does sound a little bit like hell. But on the other hand, most goddesses of the dead do a kind of similar job. The Sami goddess will send souls back into the world if they're really missing being alive, and they bring sickness and death with them, whereas hell keeps her people fairly, fairly strongly indoors, I think. So there's some contact between the beliefs, and scholars have argued that there's some influence from the Old Norse myth into the other mythologies, not so much the other way around.
0: Very interesting. Thank you for that question, Philippa. Bob in Greenacre. Hi, Bob.
3: Hello there. Look, I found it very

0: Interesting. I haven't thought about the subject for a while, but I tell you what I came to. I believe the Norse religions stemmed from meeting up with the Greek pantheon of gods. The Greeks were there first, and the trade and the movements of people from east to west came across that, and the head god of the Britons was Woden, not Odin, and there was a similarity, and they just developed at different times. The Wends are a people that were massacred in the last the German kings destroyed the Wends. They were a race of people that were Viking-like, that were on mainland Germany. And there was quite a few massacres that took place when Christianity took over.
1: And so, Bob, I think you're interested. I mean, we had Caroline sort of talk about the relationship between the Anglo-Saxon gods and the Norse gods. But, Caroline, is there evidence that actually the Norse gods, that there was also some interaction with the Greeks and the idea of the Greek gods?
2: Not interaction until quite a lot later, really. So what seems to have happened was that there was a mythological system that belonged to the Indo-Europeans, who were essentially a language-speaking group who originated somewhere in the north of India. And over the centuries, as these tribes pushed across westwards, their languages split up into different languages which were related to each other. And their gods and stories also acquired different names, different kinds of emphases. So in Greece in particular, because Greek is one of these languages, they had a lot of influence from the mythologies of the ancient Near East, of Babylonia, of Sumeria, and so on. And that really shaped the Greek religion rather differently as far as goddesses were concerned. Whereas the Germanic tribes, so the Anglo-Saxons and the Scandinavians, retained a belief system which is more similar as far as we know. But as Bob was just saying there, a lot of the information that we might have had about what people believed in mainland Germany or what people might have believed in Britain was just disappeared when everyone was converted to Christianity. Sometimes, as he says, forcefully, particularly in continental Europe, the German kings, once Charlemagne, people like that, once they converted, they were very keen to make sure everybody else did too. And so later, once, in fact, at the stage when the stories of the Norse gods was translated into Latin and people across Europe started reading them, they started going, oh, well, this god, this Odin, is pretty similar to Zeus, isn't he? Though, in fact, because both are the leaders of the gods, but Zeus is the one with the thunderbolts in Greece, whereas that's Thor. So is actually Thor closer to Zeus? And Zeus's name actually is the same as Tew, that gives us Tuesday, and which gives us Tyr in Old Norse, who's one of the gods of war. So the functions of the gods don't always map onto each other. But you found scholars, classical scholars, saying, oh, well, I think somebody's got to be the messenger of the gods, so somebody's got to be quite like Mercury. Odin gets around quite a lot. He's Mercury, which is why you have Wednesday is the day of Odin, the day of Woden, but also in French and Italian, the Romance languages, it's Mercredi, it's the day of Mercury. So you have these kind of comparisons being made, which don't always necessarily quite match up.
1: Yeah. So many questions coming in, Caroline. Very popular topic. Kitty just says, I'm loving this. Having Danish heritage, I've named some of the kitties and bunnies in my life after a lot of these gods and goddesses. Now, Ruby wants to know, do the Northern Lights have a big presence in the myths and the stories of Norse mythology?
2: No, actually, surprisingly not. You would think so, But they're not mentioned in the myths at all. We do have some superstitions about the Northern Lights. In the north of Scotland, in the Orkney Islands, they're called the Merry Dancers. And I think there's a folklore story there about how they bring good luck, and maybe they're spirits who are dancing in the sky. And there's good fortune. But surprisingly, we've got the myth of the rainbow as the bridge that joins the world of the gods and the men, but nothing about the Northern Lights. And interestingly, Icelandic stories don't say very much about volcanoes, which you would kind of expect. And in some ways, the myth of Ragnarok, the end of the world, does in some accounts sound like a big volcanic explosion, but nobody really talks about volcanoes all that much.
1: So what is meant to happen? What's meant to bring on Ragnarok? And on that, I think this fittingly might be our last question, but Lachlan just says, I find the myth of Ragnarok fascinating. What do you think the attraction of having an apocalypse myth is for a culture? Because obviously you do see it pop up time and time again. So maybe you could just explain what's going to bring Ragnarok on and maybe tackle Lachlan's question.
2: Okay, well, you remember I said that Loki had brought about the death of the god Baldur. And this is kind of the last straw for the gods, because he's become more and more disaffected, stirring up more and more trouble. And so they catch him and they bind him. And it seems almost as if Loki provokes this, because the prophecy says that when Ragnarok comes, he'll break his bonds. But obviously, he can't break his bonds unless he's bound in the first place. And so when the time comes, Loki is going to break his bonds, and he's going to captain a ship with all the dead on it. The great wolf, who is also tied up, is going to break free, and the world serpent is going to rise up out of the ocean. All of the giants are going to start advancing to fight against the gods. And the gods are going to get the warriors out of Valhalla and advance against the giants. But while all of this is going on, the wolf is going to devour Odin and then be killed by Odin's son. The serpent is going to swallow Thor and then be killed by Thor's son. And all the other main gods have got a particular antagonist who's got them in their sights. And then the sun and the moon are swallowed by wolves. The earth sinks back into the sea. There are huge explosions and everything vanishes. Gods, giants, the lot. And that looks like it's the end of that. But in the most important poem that tells us about this, after a while, everything calms down. The earth comes back out of the sea and it's new and green and clean. There are no giants, no monsters. And some of the second generation, the younger gods, turn up and they build themselves a hall. And some humans who've been hiding in the world tree appear. And then it turns out that the sun and the moon both gave birth to daughters before they disappeared. So we have a new sun and a new moon. And the last thing we see in this poem is an eagle flying over the waterfall, catching fish. And so you get a wonderful sense of regeneration and nature restoring itself. And the gods hopefully having learned some lessons as they sit around in their new hall, and they're not about to repeat the whole historical cycle all over again.
1: Mm. Now, Caroline, I said that that was our last question. I think we've just got to squeeze Don in, though, and this will be it. Don, you're the lucky last.
3: G'day, Suzanne and Caroline. Ladies, I'm enjoying the discussion. I've just recovered from the World Cup where we had Erling Haaland doing all the great Norwegian victory rowing with all the Norwegian fans there. I think I'm almost back on Southern Hemisphere time. But I've got a Scottish ancestry. I'm very interested in what happens in Shetland, where they have a holy festival with fire that is more based on the Norse connections with Shetland than the Scottish connections. I'm interested in, is there any sort of overflow of the Norse mythology into Scottish ancestry. I'm very interested in what happens in Shetland, where they have a holy festival with fire that is more based on the Norse connections with

0: Shetland than the Scottish connection. So I'm interested in, is there any sort of overflow of the Norse mythology into Scottish history through Shetland and the Faroe Islands and that sort of thing? And is there a tug of war between the Norse gods mythology and the coming of Christianity in, say, Shetland?
1: Caroline.
2: Well, that's a great question, because Shetland and the Orkneys have a really strong Norse heritage, and they were settled by Norway, by Vikings in the 10th century, and they remained Norwegian right up until well into the 13th, 14th century, I think even. And so particularly in Shetland, they had their own dialect called Norn, which was much more like Old Norse than Scottish English. And there are a couple of mythological stories that are preserved in that dialect. One story about Odin in particular, hanging himself on the world tree for 9 days and nights to get the secret of the runes. And that's preserved in Shetland, where it's only preserved in one poem elsewhere in the whole corpus of Old Norse myth. So, yeah, Shetland and the Orkneys have got a very strong tie to Scandinavia. And in some ways, when I've been there, there's been the feeling that they might even rather be part of Norway than be part of Scotland.
1: Well, Don, thank you for the question. Caroline, I suspect with all the questions that I've been getting, we could probably talk to you for another hour, but we'd best let you go. Thank you so much for sharing your expertise on this topic with us tonight.
2: It's a great pleasure, and it's been wonderful to hear all of these wonderful questions.
1: Professor Caroline Larrington is Emeritus Professor of Medieval European Literature at the University of Oxford. You are on Nightlife on ABC Radio, something very different in a moment. We're going to go chasing Betong Scat and find out what lessons it can teach.
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1: Well, I've got some good news for you now for a couple of Australia's endangered species. Two types of betongs known as rat kangaroos sometimes. That's because of their small stature. They're being released on Dirk Hartog Island off the coast of Western Australia. Some are already hopping around, with more on the way if all goes well. It's the final stages of a project to restore the island, known by its indigenous name, Wirrawanna, to see how it would have been before the Dutch explorer landed there in 1616. Now, Rebecca Kwar is a PhD candidate at Edith Cowan University, and Rebecca's extensive research into the betong's diet and the food available on this remote WA island have been crucial in this project. Hello, Rebecca. Welcome.
6: Hi, Suzanne. Thanks for having me.
1: You're very welcome. Tell us a bit about Dirk Hartog Island and what it's like.
6: Yeah, so Dirk Hartog Island is in the Shark Bay World Heritage Area. It's the largest island off our west coast at 63,000 hectares, and it features a rugged landscape of coastal cliffs, predominantly sand and shrubs across the island. It was used for pasture activity back in the 1860s, but didn't become a national park till 2009. But unfortunately, by then, the island had lost most of its native mammals and a species of bird as well. And this was the result of habitat loss from vegetation being trampled and heavily grazed by sheep and goats, compounded by the effects of predation by feral cats. And we've seen those effects all across the Australian mainland as well. So it was a massive effort undertaken by the Western Australian Department of Biodiversity, Conservation and Attractions to eradicate all of those introduced animals from the island. And I believe that it was by 2018 that they were able to confidently declare the island free from those problem species.
1: Yeah, and so they had to get rid of, the sheep, they had to get rid of the goats and do all of that. But when it came to the introduction of betongs, the idea was that to make sure that the island could now support the betongs. And your research into their poo turned out to be really important. Why? Tell us about what you've been doing.
6: Yeah, so basically we collected poo from a lot of their currently existing populations, and the idea was to study

0: their diets, what they were eating, specifically their fungal diets, because these bechongs play a really important role in their consumption of fungi, specifically truffle-like fungi, because they're actually thought to have evolved alongside these mammals, the truffles were. And because of their underground nature, they wouldn't otherwise be able to disperse their spores. And at the same time, the animals are also doing a lot of digging, both in search of food, but in the case of the booties, they also burrow for shelter. And these activities are really important both for the health and resilience for our plants and soil microbe communities. So it has a roll-on effect to overall ecosystems. So yeah, likewise, having these animals disappear from so many landscapes has been detrimental for ecosystems, which yeah brings me back to a point of why we were studying fungi in their diets.
1: And so what? So bechongs still are in, they do have some communities on the mainland. So you went there and found some of those bechongs and their poo to see what was going on. So what was that like? How did you collect it? And then what did you do with it once you had it?
0: Yeah, so we went around collecting just poo that looked fresh and basically brought them back to the lab and were able to undertake this technique called DNA metabarcoding, which essentially pulls apart the species that have been eaten by the bechongs. And it gives us a big list of all the fungi specifically that we're interested in. And yeah, we were able to match that up to soil samples that we also collected on the island, which we undertook a similar technique on. So using DNA metabarcoding again, we were able to find all the fungi that was currently on the island and match it up to what they're eating elsewhere. And that essentially tells us whether there was going to be enough food resources for these bechongs on the island.
1: Right. And presumably the answer was yes then, Rebecca.
0: Yeah. So yeah, very encouragingly, there was at least 50% overlap between the diet and what was available on the island.
1: Okay, were there any things that weren't the same that, you know, might have made it mean the bechongs may have had to adapt a little bit because things would have still been a bit different to what they were used to?
0: Yeah, so there was, again, 50% that was similar and then 50% that weren't. In that case, they usually just depend on what's available and they are very adaptable animals. They're actually some of the most translocated across Australia. So we are confident that they will be able to adapt to what's available on the island.
1: So how many have been released now?
0: I believe 180 woylies have been released last year. And then this year, there will be another undertaking of reintroductions for booties.
1: Okay. And have you you've gone around and collected a lot of their poo, but have you got to engage with the bechongs themselves?
0: Yeah, sure have. They're very cute little mammals, also have a lot of personality. Yeah.
1: All right. Well, it's great to know. It must be really pleasing too to know that all your research into their poo has really helped ensure that they're going to have a good time when they take up their new homes on Dirk Hartog Island.
0: Yeah, for sure. And beyond survival, there's of course the ecological implications that they could have, and we're hopeful that they'll help to restore some of those ecological functions on the island.
1: Yeah, go the bechongs. Hey, thanks, Rebecca.
0: Thank you so much.
1: There's Rebecca Kwar. She's a School of Science PhD student. She is at Edith Cowan University. It is a Nightlife on ABC Radio, about 5 minutes away from the latest ABC News. After the news, we're going to talk Casanova. He's, Casanova, it's kind of a byword for a lover of many people, isn't it? A man who likes to go around and take many lovers. But he was real. What was his story? We're going to find out who this Casanova guy was after the latest ABC News. Here's Alanis Morissette for you. Hand in my pocket.

0: It's Alanis Morissette and Hand in My Pocket.
1: Mornings with Rory McLaren.
2: Long-term parking on streets. Council has written to the minister. 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
3: I'm seeing this correspondence is opening the batting.
2: So you've padded up and you've strode out to the middle there.
1: 891 ABC Adelaide.
0: Now, not only do we have the life and times of Casanova himself coming up for you after the latest ABC News, Big Country Small World, Michael Condon's going to be bringing you some of the New South Wales regional and rural news. And I've got a history quiz for you. The theme tonight is light. And Trevor Chappell, who is just a few hours commencing his final week as the presenter of the Overnights program, which he has been doing for 26 years. He's going to join us after the history quiz for just an extended yarn, I guess, about how it all started and what's it like to step away after such a long time. I very much hope that you can stick around.
4: ABC News with Andrew Kaloupas. Victorian Premier Jacinda Allen is facing a leadership challenge 4 months out from the state election. Here's Patricia Tiano.
5: Factional power brokers from both the left and the right have gathered to discuss whether Ms Allen still has the support of a majority of caucus. The ABC understands they agreed she does not. Ms Allen is expected to be given the opportunity to resign. But if she refuses, her leadership is expected to be challenged at Tuesday's caucus meeting when Parliament resumes from the winter break. Some loyal MPs are still backing the Premier, with senior figures telling the ABC that the plan to force her to resign would fail. Ms Allen has endured months of speculation about her leadership over worsening poll results and her response to alleged corruption in the taxpayer-funded big build.
4: Prime Minister Anthony Albanese has acknowledged that opinions vary on approval for voluntary assisted dying via telehealth, but he says he's personally opposed. It comes as delegates backed a conscience vote

0: on lifting the ban using telehealth to access voluntary assisted dying this week at the ALP conference. When pressed on the issue, the PM said it would be up to his cabinet to decide if a vote made it to Parliament. Mr Albanese says while he's open to discussion on the topic, his own views remain firm.
1: So I respect the fact that there are different views on this.
2: Yeah.
1: I've been approached, I've had some discussions about it, but I'm yet to be convinced. My concern is the potential for misuse, but also the potential that it has to undermine the system in itself.
0: German police are still searching for a suspect after one person died and at least 29 others were injured when a van drove into a crowd of people during Pride celebrations in the capital Berlin. Some of those hurt have suffered life-threatening injuries. Some were stabbed as the driver alighted the vehicle and fled. The annual Pride celebration is Europe's largest and attracts hundreds of thousands of people. Police say they've identified a 21-year-old suspect known as Abdul B, who's believed to have Islamist ties. Berlin police spokesperson Florian Nath says a massive manhunt is underway.
3: We have already identified a suspected perpetrator. Measures are being taken against this suspect, who has not yet been arrested. However, the suspect is known to the police.
0: Queensland's police minister says officers are well equipped to deal with dangerous situations after a police shooting in the state's north. Officers were called to the Cairns suburb of Mount Sheridan just after 5 Saturday afternoon, following reports of a man armed with knives. Police say they attempted to engage him before officers fired shots. The man and a 50-year-old female civilian were shot and are in a stable condition in hospital. Dan Purdy says police do whatever they can to protect the community.
4: It just goes to show the dangers that our police face, and they are highly trained. They do have equipment. I've seen some of the footage from that incident, and it was a high-risk incident, and our police are trained to deal with that.
0: Palestinian officials say Israeli settlers have attacked Palestinian villages in the occupied West Bank, setting fire to two mosques and scrawling graffiti on buildings. Here's the BBC's Sebastian Usher.
5: Palestinian reports say that two villages in the occupied West Bank came under attack from settlers overnight, with cars vandalised, property stolen and hate graffiti spray painted on walls. The latest wave of settler attacks comes after an incident on Friday in which shooting broke out as settlers entered the village of Tel and clashed with residents. Both sides accused the other of provoking the violence, which left 4 Palestinians and 2 Israelis dead.
0: To sport, and Cronulla Sutherland has shored up its position in the NRL's top 4 with a 48-12 thrashing of Manly at Brookvale. Here's Andrew Moore.
6: The Sharkies win the game easily in the end by 48-12 to continue its recent dominance over Manly side that slipped well outside the top 8. It was on the hands of Nick O'Hines at his feet. He scored a try in the first half, but he kicked 8 goals from 8 attempts, many from tough angles. He's now kicked his last 26 goals. Sharks led 30-6 at halftime and went on with it in the second half. Meanwhile, at Jubilee Stadium, St George Illawarra basically sealing the wooden spoon. Gold Coast, led by Jayden Campbell's brilliance, too good for the Dragons, 38-18. Andrew Moore, ABC Sport, Sydney.
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2: Welcome to the second hour of our show, Nightlife. Is this week in history, in just a moment, we have found a reason to talk about Casanova. We're going to find out who the original Casanova was. We've also got Big Country Small World coming up for you later this hour. Michael Condon's going to tell you some of what's been making news in rural and regional Australia. The history quiz I have prepared for you this evening is all about light. Let there be light. And Trevor Chappell, of course, your outgoing overnights presenter of something like 26 years, is going to be saying goodbye at the end of this week. So he's going to join us for a longer chat. We're just going to talk a bit more about, well, those many, many years that he has he's spent in the job. Very much hope that you're going to be sticking around for all of that.
3: I have a dream.
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2: Well, at some point, I'm sure we've all come across someone that we might call a real Casanova. But the real Casanova was an Italian who was busy in the 1700s adding notches to his bedpost. His real name is Giacomo, or his full name was Giacomo Casanova. There is a lot more to the story of this Venetian adventurer than just his seductive powers. He was a gambler, a con man, a writer, and he dabbled in mathematics. He even convinced the French to take up the idea of the lottery. You can also add escape artists to that list. It was on this day in 1755 that Casanova was arrested at the age of 30. He was sentenced to 5 years jail in Venice's notorious Doge Palace. But after less than 2 years, he made a daring escape and headed to Paris, where he picked up where he'd left off. What a tale. Well, to tell you more, historian Lawrence Bergreen is here. He's written a book on Casanova. It's called The World of a Seductive Genius. Hello, Lawrence. I think you're a newcomer to Nightlife. Welcome back.
11: Oh, I'm very glad to talk with Nightlife again. Thank you very much.
2: So what is it that makes Casanova worthy of this title, Seductive Genius?
11: Well, it's

0: bunch of biographies of various people, and there's something about Casanova which is endlessly fascinating. And at first, like everybody else, I just thought of him in the most vernacular way, so-and-so's Casanova. However, in his day, there were lots of Casanovas. He didn't particularly stand out for his exploits. He was a libertine. By his count, he bedded about 120 or 150 partners, mostly, but not exclusively women. And he wrote about it in some detail. But as you pointed out in the introduction, there's so much more that he did. His writing, his math genius, his skullduggery, and his general subversive but fascinating life. To me, that seemed really interesting about Casanova. Also, if you're a biographer and writing history, you want to know, is it real? And the best way to do that is to get a primary source. In other words, in Casanova's own words. Well, when I began this book, we were in luck because the Bibliothèque Nationale in France had just bought the full manuscript in Casanova's handwriting of his own life. And it runs to more than 3,000 pages.
1: What?
0: yes. And in great detail. Most of it verifiable. So that's really how we know who Casanova was and what he was like, because he recorded it. He was, among other things, hyperverbal. Now, you know, this was in his age, this was not unusual. People were very talkative. They wrote enormous memoirs about their exploits. Casanova was perhaps more unusual than most. And I also have to mention, everybody assumes that he's Italian, but he actually is Venetian. Venice in that time was a separate republic. It was very particular time with its own set of rules, its own dialect. The Doge ruled in Venice, and they had their own codes. So that was it was a very special place to be from. For example, in Venice, men and women had to wear masks all the time whenever they were outside by law. And these were not masks that you wore, you know, with COVID or something like that. They were often decorative, and they cover the face. If you didn't wear a mask outside, you would be in big legal trouble. So it was a very, you know, unusual place. People sometimes recognized each other. Sometimes they hid behind the mask. And it was, you know, really incredible. It didn't go on forever. But that
1: now,
0: was...
1: We've asked a question about those masks in our recent history quiz, in fact, Lawrence. Now, like all of us, Casanova's upbringing and his parents had a great influence on how he turned out. So tell us a bit about his parents and the influence that they had on him.
0: He was the oldest of six children, illegitimate. His mother was pretty famous, Zanetta Fragoletti. She was an actress. And I think a lot of his theatrical flair, a lot of his genius came from her, from Zanetta Ferrucci. His father was an actor and a dancer, Gaetano Casanova. But my sense is that a lot of his panache and flair came from her. And but he, you know, went off on his own before long and, you know, was wandering all over the place. And, you know, where his particular genius came from, you know, I don't really know. Nobody really knows. It's mysterious because he wasn't just, you know, an autobiographer or diarist. With this fantastic, 3,000 memoirs, which are, by the way, all published, available in English translations, and you can see it online as well. And you can go to the Bibliothèque Nationale in Paris and see the actual manuscript. He was considered himself a mathematical genius. Well, let's say he was mathematically very, very adept, as well as having a command of several different languages And

0: the lottery, which we can get into, which he brought to Paris and made himself a desirable commodity as a result, was very important. He was also a scoundrel, got involved in various duels, was arrested, was confined in a horrifying episode that I hope we'll talk about, in Ipiombi, the Leds, in the Doge's palace, but before he left. And after he left, he wrote a bestseller, quote unquote, about his exploits there. Yeah. And he, you know, as I said, he is a man of many parts. He lived to be 73, which, considering all his exploits and hazards, is pretty incredible.
1: Yeah. Now, Lawrence, let's kind of hone in on this thing that happened, I think, this week in history, when at the age of 30, he was arrested. Now, this happened in Venice, I understand. What was it exactly that he was arrested for?
0: He was arrested for having forbidden books. He was really a bibliophile, and he was attracted particularly to arcane books that having to do with witchcraft and other forbidden subjects, and he collected a lot of them, and that was the reason that he was arrested. You know, was there something else going on as well? Yeah, probably. But anyway, that was the reason for his arrest. And he writes about how striking it was that when there was that fateful knock on the door, 12 people, 12 constables showed up to arrest him, all wearing masks. So it was a, you know, startling sight. And it was not the only time he was going to be arrested in his life, but this was certainly the most dramatic. And it became so famous because he wrote about it. And then he was confined to this notorious prison, Ipiombi, which was beneath the Doge's palace. And I can tell you a little bit about that if you want to hear about this famous prison. Ipiombi means leads, and it was lead covered, which meant that during the day, it was extremely hot because the lead absorbed the heat. And during the night, it was extremely cold. So it was basically a terrible place to be. It was not the worst prison that he'd ever been to. And he spent about 12 or 14 months there. And a lot of the time, he was plotting his escape. He was, incapable of staying in one place. And eventually he formed alliances with a couple of other prisoners, and through a very, very complex series of circumstances, was able to effect his escape and walk out unnoticed. He was considered the only person ever to have escaped from Ipiombi, which is quite a feat. And
1: now, is this right that he convinced a spy who was put in his cell that an angel had come to him and told him he had to escape?
0: Yes. That is true. And, did Casanova literally believe that? I don't know. Was he a fantasist? Absolutely. So anyway, it was the kind of, magic that worked for him. He was very good at figuring out how to manipulate people. And that was a lot of his success. It was a lot of his success as a lover as well. And by the way, how prolific or promiscuous was he as a lover? He said he had about 125 or 150 partners. That was not unusual for his time and background. So when people thought about somebody who was particularly promiscuous, they didn't necessarily think of
1: Casanova. But was it the fact, we've got Lawrence Bergreen with us, he's the author of Casanova, The World of a Seductive Genius. I mean, was he well known at the time, for example, when he got put into this prison, when he arrested, when exploits of his sexual prowess were being spread about? Was it because he was a well-known figure that these reputations kind of attached themselves to him?
0: Well, it became vastly greater after he escaped, because almost the first thing he did was to write about his escape, and it became the equivalent of a bestseller at that point. And that made his public reputation beyond anything else.

0: And so that was a, and that's also available, and you know, now in translation, and everybody can read how he did it. It's more of a how done it than a who done it. And but it's a true life story. So he, as I said, that's in addition to all his vast memoirs and reflections about his incredible life. So by the time he, you know, as the years went on, because he moved around so much, went from Venice to Paris and finally to Austria, he was not necessarily as well known. His reputation faded. By the time he died, he was fairly well known, but was somewhat reclusive. And he was working as a librarian. Casanova loved books. So he was very, very knowledgeable, many different languages. And he considered a library his native habitat in many ways.
1: Did he ever go back to Venice, Lawrence, or would he have been arrested again if he did?
0: No, he stayed away. And the Venetian episodes were behind him. But he did wander around a lot. And, you know, he made a name for himself mostly in Paris because of a success with the lottery, and also his reputation there, the women there. He wrote about his various love affairs. Some of them were very successful. Some were heartbreaking. He could, by the way, be extraordinarily, we would say, abusive to women as well. He would keep one as essentially a house servant who was a sort of a live-in bedmaid. And then meanwhile, he had other exploits on the outside. Some people found him to be, you know, extremely effective and empathetic lovers. Other people just considered him, you know, very, very exploitative. One of the fascinating things about Casanova is he wasn't consistent. And there were so many different facets to him. He was, you know, at sometimes, you know, absolutely vile, and other times, you know, exquisite, learned, reflective, you know, really an amazing person. You know, and as a biographer, I kept trying to make sense of all this because, you know, the parts seem to add up to more than a whole, you know, more than one Casanova. But this was all one person.
1: What do you think it was that was driving him then, Lawrence?
0: He was looking for fame, for sure. He was also, you know, in a Freudian psychological sense, you know, he writes about it partly.

0: fortunately was able to become something else. And he had no particular place on his own. You know, he was also tall. He was 6'2", not particularly attractive. He looked, you know, somebody had compared him to a goose at some point. So he could be awkward. He kept getting measles and other diseases. So he had pits in his face, which he covered with powder. Later on, you know, he had multiple cases of venereal disease from his exploits, which were very common, and also weakened him. By the time he was 50, he was almost burned out after his various exploits. Yeah.
1: Now, Lawrence, someone's asking me, did he ever marry? I mean, was it just woman after woman? Although you mentioned that he kept some women as kind of the bedmates and the housemaids, and then he'd look outside as well. But did he have, amongst the way, serious relationships? Did he ever contemplate marriage? Did he have people, the women that he really was in love with?
0: Well, he writes about some who he deeply, deeply loved. He writes about it with great feeling. We don't necessarily know what it was like from their perspective, but he didn't marry any of them. And before you know it, even though if the relationship continued off and on for a long time, you know, we had so many other relationships going on that he didn't. He didn't think of himself particularly as being rebellious. He just thought of himself as being self-invented, you know, his own identity. He often went under the name, gave himself the title of a chevalier, the Chevalier de Saint-Gall. This was completely fraudulent, but he managed to convince many people that he was some sort of minor nobility when in fact he wasn't. And then he got away with this Saint-Gall title for many years. So people knew him by many different aliases and identities.
1: Lawrence, I'm wondering, just back on all these lovers, do we have anything at all, any perspective, anything written down from any of the women who were his lovers, which might give us an indication of how he treated them and what they were attracted to?
0: We have very little. We can surmise in a, you know, secondhand way what it was like, why they found him attractive or what they did, you know, together. You know, we don't, it's really all from his perspective. Casanova was, among other things, you know, a monstrous egotist and saw the entire world through his own lens. But it was a very, very comprehensive lens. And he, you know, left this record. Without this 3,500 manuscript, or a page manuscript, we wouldn't have known nearly as much. And, you know, I've written about other characters, and often they've written little or nothing about themselves. So with Casanova, we have this outpouring of his activities, you know, plus his being a spy. At sometimes he calls himself a spy.
1: Who did he spy for?
0: Well, he spied for other people who would hire him. And this was Venice. And, you know, everybody in Italy, everybody was spying on everybody else. And he took naturally to that. Anything that allowed him to escape his identity, because in a sense, he really didn't know who he was under all this. You know, so he was hired himself as a spy. But that also could get himself into a lot of trouble. And so, as I said, he was a really unusual character. I wish I could have met him. Would have been something.
1: I suppose a lot of people might. Felicity in Richmond wants to know if there's any truth to the rumour that Errol Flynn kind of based himself on Casanova. Would you know anything about that?
0: Errol Flynn, that's a name for... not that many people relate to it anymore. I remember Errol Flynn, but I'm not sure how meaningful it is. But...

0: Was he, by Errol Flynn, if you mean somebody who's dashing and getting into sword fights and that way. Yeah, Casanova mm-hmm. was like that. But as I mentioned, he was known for being physically awkward and tall and not that attractive. So if he's... if there was a movie version of Casanova, and there have been a lot, they tend to simplify it. I don't really know how you would confine him or describe him in the space of a movie or TV program or something like that, because he was so complicated, and some of it would be very offensive to people. Other words, other people would find it admirable. All I can say, and it's a rather a lame explanation, is, you know, he was a person of his time, and his time, it was, you know, the age of free expression, the great advances in science, you know, some Americans, I'm American, you know, also participated to a certain extent in that. Benjamin Franklin, one of the famous founding fathers, spent a lot of time in Paris. And also, I don't think he was just on the scale of Casanova, but was also there for, you know, participating. And there were many others. So, you know, our standards, when I say our, you know, in a general way, you know, are so much more strict by many categories than they were at that time.
1: Right. So you mean this kind of sleeping with 120, 150 women, who cares, you know, who it is kind of thing, pretending to be a spy, feigning a kind of identity, that was all kind of par for the course.
0: I guess it depends on the course. You know, there are, you know, various celebrities who've written about, you know, their various exploits, and they make that number, if it's true, you know, sound small. And they, you know, it's much greater. I have no idea. You know, I'm sort of suspicious of celebrity biographies' veracity to begin with. But, you know, I don't think Casanova was that unusual or unusually promiscuous.
1: That he was unusual in that he managed to write down this 3,500 page story of his life. Now, we have a question from Louise, who wonders if he ended up having any children.
0: He didn't have any children. We're not sure why. It was probably the legacy of his having a venereal disease, which left him sterile. And but that's the best answer I can give you. Did he want a child or yearn for children? There's no particular evidence of that. He probably would have considered it a giant inconvenience. So, you know, there's no Casanova Jr.
1: Perhaps just as well. Now, Lawrence, and I've got Lawrence Bergreen here, who's the author of Casanova, The World of a Seductive Genius. In all of this, there's been no clear idea about how Casanova was actually making money. Was he one of those people who kind of survived on loans and promises, or was it all part of the schemes that he had? How did he actually get by financially?
0: Well, he
1: Oh, dear. Lawrence's line seems to have dropped off on us a little bit. Lawrence, I don't know if you've accidentally put yourself on mute.
0: No, it just seemed to happen. But anyway, I think it fixed itself.
1: Okay, we've got you now.
0: Okay. He was a gambler. He was also a deadbeat in the sense he left a lot of unpaid debts wherever he went. Using this Chevalier de Senegal identity, alias of his, he managed to fool a lot of people. He was great at ingratiating himself with nobility and wealthy people and wealthy women. So he managed to get along. But he didn't have any particular resources on his own. You know, he lived by his wits, is the best I can say. Also, you know, in those days, the idea of, you know, what's wealth and what's money and what's credit are very different from what we think of now. Oh, if Casanova were around today, there's no question that he would glom onto Bitcoin and other artificial currencies like that. That would have been, you know, really tailor-made for him, because that's, you know, what his stock and trade. So didn't exist at that point, but, you know, that would have been the making of Casanova today. So, you know, did he leave a fortune behind? No. He was in poor health.

0: and reduced circumstances when he died, you know, and working as a librarian. And, you know, the main thing he left behind was this extraordinary memoir.
1: Yeah. Well, at least by the sounds, by the end of it, working as a librarian, he was making an honest wage there. Now, just before we let you go, tell us about this idea. I mean, he was great at maths, and he sold the idea of the lottery to the French. What do you mean exactly by that? Tell us a bit about this story.
0: Sure, sure. People often say, oh, he invented the lottery, or he invented the lottery for France, which was a great boon to France. It was a little more specific than that. There was a hospital in France, and he invented or devised or adapted an Italian lottery specifically for this hospital. And it worked. It became, you know, it was studied a lot. Lotteries, you know, are widely used by governments now. It's a fascinating area, you know, why it works, how to, what's the point? Is it, you know, is it actually helpful? You know, I think it can be in some cases. So this was his, you know, his contribution, you know, outside of the memoirs. And so he applied it to France, and he had some partners doing it. He didn't do this by himself, but the lottery was, you know, an example of the kind of thing he was very good at. You know, if there had been the stock market issues the way there are now, which is in some ways a kind of a lottery, he would have been fantastic at that. You know, in that way, he sort of prefigured an era which was 200 years, came 200 years after him, which is why I find him, you know, such a dramatically modern figure, and, you know, who seemed to contain the future in his identity without realizing it. He often wondered, I think all his 3,500 pages of memoirs were an attempt to answer the question, who am I? And, you know, he gave an extremely verbose answer and managed to, you know, make a lot of points and utter a lot of truths along the way. But, you know, everything was conditional in Casanova's life. Nothing really lasted. He was religious. He was blasphemous. He was loyal. He was disloyal. On and on and on. So this is what made him, I think, such a fascinating character, and why, you know, there was so much more to say about him than just the usual, oh, so-and-so is a Casanova. Yeah, that's true, but that's only the starting point.
1: Yeah. Well, but let's leave on that point. How did the name Casanova come to apply to, you know, a man who beds many, many women? When did that connection get made? Has it always kind of been there? How is it that is a term we all know today?
0: I'm going to give you an honest answer. I'm not sure. I don't know.
1: Just the way it is, eh?
0: Yes.
1: Well, fair enough. But we all know what it means, but now we know that when we hear the name Casanova, that
0: Casanova,
1: it means a lot more than just that, and that also he wasn't so extraordinary for his time at all.
0: Yes.
1: So,
0: yes.
1: Lawrence, thank you. It's been great to have you on.
0: Tell us a bit about
1: the very real Casanova. There's Lawrence Bergreen, a historian, author of Casanova, The World of a Seductive Genius. What do you reckon, nightlifers? Sounds a lot more interesting, actually, than I had initially thought Casanova would be. All right, still to come in this half hour, Michael Condon will be here with Big Country, Small Worlds. We next hour we'll have our history quiz. The theme for our quiz tonight is light. I very much hope that you are going to partake in that. Here's Adele, Rolling in the Deep.

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0: Time for Big Country Small World. Michael Condon is here. He's the presenter of the New South Wales Country Hour. Hey, Michael, welcome back.
5: Good to be back.
0: Now, you've got a bit of politics for us this week. There is a new president with the New South Wales Farmers Association. And is this pretty significant?
5: It is significant. It's the second woman in the history of the organisation. And New South Wales Farmers Association is the biggest farm lobby group in Australia. They're no longer actually financial members of the National Farmers Federation, so they've had a bit of a break there. But they're sort of going out on their own. And the new president, Xavier Martin, was president for 4 years. He was a very long-term agri-politician involved in a whole range of organisations for about 20 years. He culminated in New South Wales Farmers president. Bec Reardon has come in as the new president. She was vice president for a while as well. And she said, look, she's been hearing what members are saying. They've been saying they feel that there was too much of a top-down approach, that things were being run from head office. There wasn't really that grassroots discussion and weren't really getting the grassroots farmers, the authentic farmer voices out there. And Bec was saying she thinks that's sort of hurt them in

0: terms of their lobbying power with state government, where you go in, you know, you just have, you know, a bunch of people from the head office going in and saying, you know, this is what we think should happen with farm policy. She wants to go back to, you know, the old style where you have the farmers on the ground who've got the feral pigs, the ones who've got the grain in the silo, the ones who are out on the tractor, get them into Macquarie Street and get them talking to the politicians, get them in the Parliament House in Canberra. So you can say, we really need X, Y, Z. We need drought assistance. We need more infrastructure help. We need that sort of thing. So, yeah, we put it to her at the conference this week, you know, what's likely to happen. And she said, yeah, look, they are looking to make some changes.
1: I bring my own set of ideas and what I think needs to be done, and I guess I've got a bit of support out there to do that, and that's what I intend to do.
2: Yeah, it seems like you do. Everyone pretty happy that you got the top job. I guess we've heard some, I've been speaking to some people this morning, they were saying there was a perception that was a bit of a top-down approach, and they want to see a bit more of a grassroots sort of ideas and involvement coming through into the future now.
1: Oh, absolutely. And look, this is one of my main things. I think we need to get more of our members and our farmers in front of media, because they are, on a lot of these topics, they're more of the expert than I am. Plus, we need to hear those authentic farmer voices coming through, because I think that's going to help our influence and telling those stories to city people, to politicians, to those decision makers. And so I want to see more of those farmers also in the halls of Parliament actually talking to politicians and actually putting forward what their stories are. So for me, that's really important that we take it back to that sort of on the ground, grassroots, getting our members up there heard in front of media and in Parliament.
3: So, Condo, that's Rebecca Reardon, the new president of the New South Wales Farmers. Now, how does it work? If I'm a farmer, do I, or I pay an annual membership fee, and what do I get for that?
0: Well, you get they have regional services. They also have you have committee members you can sit on. If you're a grain grower or a livestock producer, there are committees you can be on there, and you can say, "Well, I don't like this levy that we have to pay here. I think we should get that changed." Or, "I don't like this sheep ID tag system." Or, "I think that we're paying a grains levy to Grains Research and Development Corporation, and it's too much money, and they have too much in reserve. They've got like $1 billion in reserve. I want to do something about that." So you then use that basis to then lobby on that behalf. You can also get, you know, you also get advice about drought assistance or where to get government assistance. They'll have, you know, a foray into government or policy areas or department people to, so you can get advice that way. So it's, you pay a membership, you can go to your local branches, and then in your local branches you can put your name up to be members of those as a secretary or president of the local branch. And then Rebecca's Moree, so she's in the far north of New South Wales, just over the border from Queensland, a grain and livestock farmer, and she obviously decided that she didn't like the direction things were happening and wanted to get out there and get the voices heard.
3: And is there often a lot of dissent within farmers as a body? I mean, I'm thinking, I know climate change has been an issue where there seems to be different ideas coming from different sections of the agricultural community. How does an organisation like New South Wales Farmers bring together all those divergent points of view and represent them?
0: Well, they have the annual conference, which sets the policy every year. So you do have different views on renewable energy. You've got different views on climate change and mitigation and net zero. But it all comes down to the vote at the annual conference.
3: So there's a vote on some of those policies.
0: There is. Right? Yeah, there is. There actually was, talking about the conference this week, there was a vote. A lot of angst, as you probably would know, about the renewable energy zone in the New England of New South Wales because of the big transmission lines that were going in over farmlands there. A lot of farmers very upset about that, and so there were some strong motions about that, and they were passed. I think they were passed unanimously in the end. So things like that always get but then you do have a significant proportion of farmers, and I saw a few of them at the conference there, who are, you know, involved in Farmers for Climate Action, and they want to see more renewable energy. They want to see more wind turbines and want to have access to some of that on-farm income from solar panels and renewable energy. So you're right, it's not all a homogeneous voice, but in this occasion I would say that you know, there is a bit of a backlash to that, some of that large-scale industrial renewable, say, transmission line things. We heard about it for the Hume link as well, coming from the Snowy. So, yeah, at the moment, that's in the ascendancy for sure.
3: Yeah, so anyway, those conferences, it sounds like they could be a bit feisty.
0: They can get a bit feisty. Yeah, absolutely. Yeah.
3: Michael Condon is here. He's the presenter of the New South Wales Country Hour. Now, the New South Wales Liberal leader, Kelly Sloan, has actually been talking about how much she believes infrastructure spending should be spent in the bush.
0: Yeah, that's right. And she was actually at the conference. She talked about some of the policy ideas that the Liberal Party and the Nationals have, and just pointing out some of the things that maybe some of the farmers didn't know. They didn't realise that some of those changes that they'd made in regards to a big increase in the amount of money that they're talking about to get rid of things like feral pigs and other biosecurity measures. Of course, we had varroa mites in the honeybees, so they're willing to really expand the amount of money into feral pig control to, you know, hundreds of millions of dollars a year, just to try and get on top of it, because their feedback from the Liberal National Party grassroots is that that's a real issue that they need to do something about. They're also talking about some of the amendments to the gun law restrictions that we saw for farmers, because Kelly Sloan initially voted for the restrictions to gun laws that went through right after the Bondi massacre. But now she's saying there were some unintended consequences from that bill that affected gun owners that were farmers that they didn't actually understand at the time. And so she's now saying we need a rethink of this. She says we've been trying to go back to the government and trying to get some changes on that, and but she also talked about in her speech, she talked about a range of issues as well as that whole issue of renewables. Just have a listen to what she had to say to the conference.
4: The truth is that New South Wales farmers and regional communities in our state are not being listened to often enough. I know that you feel that you're not getting your fair share from the state and federal governments, and that must change. Because recent global instability and the ongoing conflict in the Middle East have shown just how exposed our farmers are when it comes to supply chain disruptions. We've announced, the Nationals and the Liberals, that if elected, we will fund a record $300 million in biosecurity and control to protect our critical primary industries. Labor's budget papers show that only 13% of infrastructure is allocated to regional New South Wales. That is not fair. So we are also making a pledge that if the Nationals and the Liberals are elected in March next year, we will guarantee that a minimum 25% of infrastructure spending will be allocated to regional New South Wales outside of those main city areas. Thank you. And the Nationals and the Liberals have announced that if we are elected next year, we will dramatically revise the New England res down. And I noted there was a motion in this place this morning. That is our commitment to you. It was universally adopted. The Liberals and the Nationals will not proceed with those brand new transmission lines, and we'll make do with what's there.
3: Yeah, so as you say, some of that very issue that we were just talking about before, one that certainly is a bit of a political hot potato.
0: Yeah, and it was quite well received, that speech, I might say, and some of those issues that they did actually raise at the conference. They said, she said that the coalition are looking at some of those things, and it'll be interesting to see what happens in the election in March.
3: Yeah, Michael Condon's here. He's been at the New South Wales Farmers Conference during the week. Now, look, with the election in March next year, I'm sure there will be so much interest in what is going to happen given the recent rise in the trajectory of One Nation support. And, I mean, it is the bush where One Nation are drawing more of their support from. How are the ALP, the Nats, the Libs all reacting to this?
0: I have to say they're very nervous. I was talking to them, you know, behind the scenes, and they really are worried about what impact it's going to have on their votes. There's particular seats where people are feeling vulnerable, National Party seats, even some of the Labor regional seats as well, you know. I'm thinking about seats like Dubbo sits in Tamworth, Steve Wan down the southeast, who's Labor. So there's all these seats where they're not sure. They're just not sure where they're going to, where it's, what's going to happen, how much support there's going to be for One Nation. We heard that, you know, quite a bit of discussion about it in terms of what they could do. The position really that was put forward by Kelly Sloan and the ALP's Tara Moriarty was that, you know, it's the unknown, and they feel that they've got their hand on the tiller and they're pushing in a certain direction, and they're saying that they think that's the best to not make massive policy changes. And that certainly was what we were hearing from the National Party, what we were hearing from the Liberals and from the ALP as well. And they were saying that, you know, they're really, as I say, they're concerned about the drop in the vote. But Tara Moriarty in particular was saying, you know, it's basically their view is it's better to be steady as she goes.
5: It's always up to the people of New South Wales to decide who they want to vote for. People who are making decisions about putting food on the table and paying their bills. One Nation is certainly a growing force in New South Wales. That is absolutely true. And I think people are looking for stability. They're looking for a government that will be able to acknowledge that people are doing it tough, provide support where it's needed, but also be stable and really focused on what people, particularly in regional communities, are looking for from a government. We're not interested in internal squabbles. I don't know what kind of coalition is going to be formed between the Libs and the Nats and One Nation to form a government, if that's what they look like they want to do. There's no question One Nation's a force that is growing in New South Wales, but the best way for our government to engage with the community is to be focused on what people want us to be focused on, which is what they need, and putting food on the table and paying bills.
3: So that Tara Moriarty, who's the New South Wales Agriculture Minister. Michael, I mean, you know, I've worked in regional radio a lot. You've worked in it for many, many years. And often there always has been a sense that regional seats have tended to be very safe for Conservative parties, occasionally swinging to an independent. Does this actually create, I guess, more opportunity for some real political discussion? Are people feeling like they actually have more options than they might have previously?
0: I think it remains. I mean, there seems to be some. I think the problem with the One Nation Party is that under scrutiny, we're seeing their polling numbers fall. So I think that that's the issue, that there's some policy. People are worried about the policy issues that they're hearing discussed from One Nation. When they hear the detail of that, they don't necessarily like what they hear. So under more scrutiny, they seem to be coming under pressure. I'm just looking at the polls. The polls have been down about 10% on what they were. So in New South Wales, in the state election, the other wild card out there too, which we've got to remember, is that we've already got a lot of independents now. Mm. So we've got Phil Donato, we've got Helen Dalton, we've got Roy Butler. They would be prime areas for One Nation votes to jump in and take those seats, but very hard to knock out a strong Conservative independent who's already there. Unlikely that those seats will fall prey to One Nation, I understand, and I think that Anthony Green has that same sort of view. You're going to see some of the movement in some of those other seats, whether it's enough to push people out and the preferences fall the way they will, and if there is that sort of, you know, what sort of decline under sort of policy scrutiny we see. Be interesting. But as we've heard some political scientists this week who were saying, sometimes just having grievances won't be enough. You need to have the substantive ideas about how you are actually going to change it. But, you know, again, grievance can be powerful, so it remains to be seen.
3: It's all ahead of us, Michael. This time in a year, we will know how the Victorian election, the New South Wales, how it's all gone.
0: It's all happening.
3: It is, or it will. There's Michael Condon. He is the presenter of the Country Hour in New South Wales.
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0: Queen, and you're my best friend. You're on Nightlife on ABC Radio. The history quiz is coming your way. We will kick that off in about 6 minutes' time. The category, the theme of my history quiz for you tonight is light. Let there be a history quiz all about light. And so it was. So if you would like to play the history quiz, 1-300-800-222 is the number that you need to call. I'd like to wish, well, Karen told us last night that it was her birthday, but she reports, I reached level 65 today. My good friend took me for a ride on his big bad Harley through the Byron hinterland on a glorious sunny winter morning. And it was magic. Karen, I'm so glad to hear it. Looking forward to catching up with all you others who are part of the Nightlife family. So to be part of the light-themed history quiz, give me a call now.
1: ABC News with Andrew Kaloupas. Victorian Premier Jacinda Allen is facing a leadership challenge 4 months out from the state election. The ABC understands factional power brokers from both the left and the right have agreed that Ms Allen does not enjoy the support of the majority of caucus. Ms Allen is expected to be given the opportunity to resign. But if she refuses, her leadership is expected to be challenged at Tuesday's caucus meeting. Some loyal MPs are still backing the Premier, with senior figures telling the ABC that the plan to force her to resign would fail. The Deputy Premier, Ben Carroll, is widely regarded as her successor. Ms Allen has endured months of speculation about her leadership over worsening poll results and her response to alleged corruption in the taxpayer-funded Big Build infrastructure program. Germany's interior minister says everything about the attack on Berlin's Pride event indicates it was an act of Islamist terrorism. The 21-year-old suspect, named as Abdul Balat, is a German national with Lebanese descent and remains at large. One woman has been killed and 29 were injured, some seriously, when the suspect rammed his car into the crowd and then stabbed people as he fled. Germany's interior minister, Alexander Dobrindt, says early indications clearly point to a terror attack.
2: Everything we see here indicates that we're dealing with an Islamist terrorist attack. We know that the suspect, Abdul Balat, is on the run. That is why it's important to stress that we've put in place a major deployment of police forces, not only in Berlin, but in railway stations, airports, and at the borders.
1: More than 330,000 people have now been ordered to evacuate their homes in France and Spain due to devastating fires. Here's the BBC's Nick Beek.
3: France is now tackling one of its largest forest fires since the Second World War. Six towns south of Bordeaux are the latest to be evacuated. A further 55,000 people forced into temporary accommodation in the Gironde region. Firefighters there have described how the flames have created their own whirlwinds, making the spread even more unpredictable. In Spain, a change in the wind has helped. The Prime Minister, Pedro Sanchez, headed to Avila, where the fiercest fires are raging. He said the scale of the disaster was very, very difficult to cope with. He warned that much better coordination among public bodies was needed to deal with what he called this climate emergency.
1: Australians are being assured a trial of a new national emergency messaging system is simply just a test. AusAlert will send a critical alert, allowing people to experience what a real warning will look like and sound like on their device. It's drawn some scepticism, with some people spreading false claims and conspiracy theories online. Emergency Management Minister Christine McBain says the system will only be used to spread necessary information.
4: This is simply a test. In an actual event, an AusAlert will tell you what the type of emergency is, where it's located, and how serious it is.
1: Two native birds found dead on separate beaches in South Australia have tested positive for the H5 strain of bird flu. The greater crested terns were found at Robe in the state's southeast and on a beach at Semaphore in Adelaide. Authorities say the number of confirmed or presumed positive detections in Australia is now 20, all in wild birds. They say there's still no evidence of a mass mortality event or detections in the poultry or agricultural industries. To sport, and in the AFL, St Kilda has continued its charge towards an AFL wildcard berth with a 31-point win over North Melbourne at Docklands. Here's Matt Clinch.
5: The Kangaroos struggled with their set shots in front of goal, booting 4-10 to half-time, but only trailed by 4 points at the main break. The Roos finally led early in the third quarter, but St Kilda star Nasir Wanganeen-Miller took over, booting 4 in the second half, 3 in the third quarter, in his 46 disposals, 162 metres gain and 10 score involvements. St Kilda forward Max King, in his first game in 2 years, was out of the game at three-quarter time with hamstring tightness. St Kilda 10th on the ladder, ahead of the Blues. Matt Clinch, ABC News, Melbourne.
1: And Brisbane has booted 14 second-half goals to beat Port Adelaide by 59 points. You're up to date with the latest from ABC News.

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1: Adelaide's weather for Monday, down to 8 degrees overnight, then sunny with a top of 17. Looking ahead, Tuesday, showers and 15. Wednesday, a shower or two with 14 degrees. Thursday, 14 again and cloudy. Friday, partly cloudy and 15. Saturday, sunny and 16. Sunday, partly cloudy with a top of 16 degrees. 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

0: Yes, nightlifers, we are having a light-themed history quiz tonight. I'm pleased to see a few of you are excited by this idea. We've got one line, I think about to be two, left on the switchboard at the moment. So if you'd like to be part of our history quiz tonight, hop on 1300 800 222 and do join us. It's not just a quiz. It's a chance for us all to catch up, share stories, observations, perhaps a joke or two. Sometimes I don't get your jokes, but look, you can still try. Let's say hello to Alex, for example, who said, I've never, ever randomly messaged a radio station like this before. I've no idea what you'd like to hear from people, but I report that it's another cold night in Inglewood. I'm trying to get my seven cats to let me sleep, but not a chance. So I chose you guys instead to listen to and to shut them out for the night. They do happen to have their own bedroom with a heater, a king-size bed and down doonas to keep them warm. Well, I know I envy these cats, so please don't feel too bad for them. And besides, I don't allow them out at all for the sake of our wildlife. Anyway, hello from all of us here, including my two sleeping dogs, the seven cats, and the person sending this text. Warm regards from Alex, who's never texted us before. Alex, it's very nice of you to make your voice heard so that the rest of the Nightlife family know that you're here. Okay, who wants to be part of our history quiz tonight? Shall we get into it?
1: The question and answer program everyone enjoys.
2: I would say yes. Yeah.
3: That's right.
4: That's right.
5: Here are the questions.
0: I imagine, too, that this will probably be the last time Trevor Chappell is driving to work listening to the history quiz. So, Trev, if that's you in the car, good luck for your very, very last history quiz in the car. Trev's going to chat with us when he does get into work because it's his final week. This is the last time I'll hand over to Trev. So looking forward to having a bit more of a chat with him before. For me, it'll be very sad saying goodbye, actually. Anyway, Chris in Nelson Bay. Hello, Chris.
6: Good evening. How are you tonight?
0: Oh, I can't complain, Chris. How's your day been?
6: Pretty good. I must admit, I'm a bit sad to hear about Trevor leaving as well. It's end of an era, really. It's been a lovely time with him.
0: It really is, with Rod and Trev and Pav. Yeah, I feel like there's been a whole change.
6: A change of the guard.
0: That's right. Ah, well, the new guard comes and we'll all get used to it. And
6: absolutely.
0: Yeah.
6: The world keeps turning.
0: Exactly so.
6: Right, Chris. Looking forward to hearing from Trevor at the end of the day. Good luck to him.
0: Now, Chris, our theme tonight is light. And question one is, Colonel William Light designed the layout of which Australian city?
6: Colonel William Light.
0: Yes.
6: Well, let's see. It was Burley Griffin that did Canberra. Right. It certainly wasn't Sydney. That wouldn't be Parramatta.
0: I don't know that you could say that anyone designed Sydney.
6: It's going to be wonderful when it's finished. It's certainly been a long time coming, but when it's finished, it'll be good. Jesus, Light, you've got me there. Are we talking big city or are we talking little town?
0: Oh, I'm not telling you anything more, but I said it's a city.
6: Oh, city, so. Okay. In that case, I'll take a stab at Adelaide.
0: Oh, you've done well. It is Adelaide.
6: Oh, lucky stuff there.
0: Yes.
6: I believe it was the Germans that mostly settled Adelaide, so making something
0: good
6: with that.
0: Oh, no, the Germans came a bit later. Mainly, it was a design. Remember, Adelaide was this kind of ideal colony. And it was very deliberately designed. And William Light was the person who designed the layout where those parklands sit right around the city centre. And there's a big statue of William Light right up the top of a hill. And if you know the Paul Kelly song, Adelaide, there's a line in there where he talks about drinking his wine at the bottom of the statue of Colonel Light.
6: Well, I hate to be rude, but I went to Adelaide once and once only.
0: Oh.
6: And I found Adelaide to be beautiful. It's a gorgeous place. Lovely to wander around. The layout, the tram that takes you out to Glenelg and come back to see, look at the beach. From Sydney, you can't watch the sunset over water, but you can there. So it was beautiful to see all that stuff. But I had the worst case of barley belly that day. So I saw the Adelaide tour while trying to find every public convenience I could.
0: Oh, no. Well, you better go back and have an experience where you don't have barley belly.
6: I reckon, because, it was a shame. Because, it was beautiful, but it was a very urgent tour as well.
0: So, okay. Sorry to hear that. Okay, question two in our light-themed history quiz. Who did Perth residents turn their lights on for on February the 20th, 1962?
6: Trying to think if it was going to be for Yuri Gagarin or whether it's going to be for Sputnik itself. And I've got to go for Yuri Gagarin.
0: It is not Yuri Gagarin.
6: Oh, it must be the American guy.
0: Thanks, Chris. Thank you very much.
6: Hope you have a lovely night.
0: All right. Lovely to talk to you too, Chris. 1-300-800-222. Here's Harry in Paddington.
3: Hello. You don't know the singer Leonard Cohen?
0: Sorry, what's the question?

0: know the singer Leonard Cohen?
1: Oh, do I know Leonard? I'm a huge fan.
0: Okay, Suzanne, give me a question that's easy to answer. I'm not that very smart and I want to win the magnet.
1: Well, who did Perth residents turn their lights on for on February 20th, 1962? Now I'll turn it over to you.
0: I think that's Buzz Aldrin. If I'm wrong, just tell me.
1: I'm afraid that you are wrong, Harry.
0: Love it. There you go.
1: I did not expect that, but that was amazing. Thank you very much, Harry.
0: You're welcome.
1: It wasn't Buzz Aldrin. It's not Yuri Gagarin. Let's have a yarn with Stuart in Victor Harbour.
2: G'day, Susan. Listen, I hope while you're over in... now, don't get upset. It's quite okay. When you're over there in, what was it called, Vanuatu, you did mention a Rainbow Warrior, did you?
1: I didn't really have cause to, Stuart.
2: Well, just don't mention the war. It's a similar sort of thing, really. But it did happen, didn't it? Yeah, I was just saying, you know, upset the apple cart if a fight starts or something. Anyway, hello, Suzanne.
1: Hello. You lost me completely, but there's no need to explain.
2: I was trying to be funny and I just complete foul up.
1: See, this is what I predicted at the beginning. Some of you will try to make jokes and some of them I will not understand.
2: That's quite all right, Suzanne. That was quite good, that little melody there. Yeah. And you've got quite a nice voice, Suzanne. You should be congratulated. I'm sure. Oh, it sounded all right.
1: Well, thank you, Stuart, because, you know, when I was a kid, people told me I had a terrible voice.
2: Did they?
1: They did.
2: Carry on.
1: I was in school assembly and the girl sitting next to me turned to me and she went, "Will you shut up? Your high-pitched, whiny little voice is giving me a headache."
2: It's funny you should say that, you know. There's a young man called Colin Tatham when I was in grade five. I still remember him. And what a punch. Hello, Colin, if you're listening. And he was, he told me similar to what you just said then. And I smashed him, I punched him in the face.
1: Oh.
2: I just thought, well, is that what you did?
1: No, I just kind of withdrew and was very quiet and silent and have mulled on it for the last,
2: It's all right.
1: Well, I can still remember and it happened when I was 7, Stuart.
2: Well, exactly. Do you remember her name?
1: No.
2: I remember the one, anyway, I remember mine because I had to go, because he wasn't very, he's all right.
1: Okay, anyway, Stuart.
2: My voice was pretty bad, but I could hit him all right.
1: Stuart, we don't want to hear about violence.
2: Oh, for God's sake, it's a kid's fight, you know.
1: Stuart, let's do the question. Who did Perth residents turn their lights on February the 20th, 1962?
2: I think it might be John Glenn.
1: John Glenn is correct.
2: I think he's the first American. They wouldn't do it for the Russian, would they?
1: I doubt it.
2: They'll do it for that dog.
1: Laika? Was it Laika?
2: Laika. Oh, poor old Laika. It was just a mongrel on the streets and got thrown into the... Oh, poor thing, really.
1: Mm.
2: It's not really very good. Yeah, John Glenn.
1: John Glenn is correct. He was the first American astronaut to orbit the Earth. His track took him about 170 kilometres above WA. Prompted by the local media and the Lord Mayor, people in Perth and Rockingham turned on their house lights and their street lights. They flashed lanterns and torches as he came by. He saw the glowing outline of the region and he radioed back to Earth, "The lights show up very well. Thank everybody for turning them on."
2: Yeah, apparently Perth really turns up well because it's so isolated. It's such an isolated area, you know, where it is, a city, and it really there's no light pollution. Now, I mean, if you've got around the surrounding areas, it's dark. But you know what I mean, don't you?
1: Yeah, that's right. So that's why it would have worked so well that John Glenn would have gone, "That's definitely Perth down there."
2: I still think you've got quite a nice voice, Suzanne. Sorry about that.
1: It's okay.
2: Terrible child.
1: It's okay. I'm kind of over it, but again, it's kind of lodged there in my psyche somewhere. Now, Amanda says, "My husband has the distinguished history of being related to Sir John Hindmarsh, the first governor of South Australia, through his mother's family. Apparently he wasn't that good as a governor," says Amanda. Well.
2: Yes, neither.
1: Stuart.
2: My father worked with him.
1: John says, yes.
2: Hello?
1: No, don't worry. I'm reading a text and then realizing that it's already said what I've already said. So let's not worry about that. Question three. Since 1996, the sequential lighting up of 5 lights, followed by all lights being turned off at once, has marked the start of which sporting event?
2: It's since 1996.
1: Yes.
2: Okay. Now you start, now just run it past me again, please.
1: Since 1996, the sequential lighting up of five lights, followed by all lights being turned off at once, has marked the start of which sporting event?
2: Truth. Well, 1996 is an Olympic year, so I'm going to go to the Olympics.
1: It's not the Olympics.
2: Well, actually, can I try again?
1: Hang on. No, you can't.
2: I said you had a nice voice, Suzanne. I did. I lied. Okay.
1: Bye, Stuart. I'm also going to hold this conversation deep in my psyche for years to come, I'm absolutely sure. George from Fremantle. Hello, George.
3: Hello, Suzanne. How are you going?
1: Yeah, I'm well. I hear you won a black magnet last week.
3: Oh, yeah. Look, that's why I was ringing. I just wanted to thank those people who put in their two bobs worth to support me on my efforts or whatever. I didn't realise it was happening because I was off the radio, so off the phone. So, but never fails to amaze me, this spirit of generosity of the nightlife family. And, they are very pleased to be rewarded with the magnet. Apparently, the last question where I was cut off was number 10, apparently.
1: Yeah, that's right. So, I think it's in the mail. I assume that it hasn't arrived yet.
3: That's the rumour, yeah. I'm not holding my breath, though, because I believe the mail service is a bit ordinary these days.
1: Yeah, and we do end up with a few tales of magnets that haven't arrived. But fear not, George, we will make sure that you get that black magnet, it takes.
3: I'm waiting with bated breath. Look, I won't go on tonight. I don't know. I don't know the answer to that one. I was going to say what I would have said what Stuart said anyway. Do they have a win bin for the black magnet?
1: There isn't a win bin, so you're welcome to try if you like.
3: Yeah, I was going to say what Stuart would have said was what Stuart said there, is that it said the five lights and the five rings. I thought it might have been the five rings.
1: Oh,
3: and,
1: I didn't mention any rings.
3: No, you said five lights light up, didn't you?
1: Yeah.
3: Run the question past me anyway.
1: Can't help yourself. You have a go. Okay. Since 1996, the sequential lighting up of five lights, followed by all lights being turned off at once, has marked the start of which sporting event?
3: It's 96. I don't know. I think I would have thought the Olympics because it's Olympics year 96. Doesn't spring to mind.
1: No, George. Anyway, next week.
3: Anyway, thank you everyone who, like I said, gave me the support, and I'll catch up with you later next week, perhaps.
1: All right. Thanks a lot, George. Okay. Nice to hear from you, and glad to hear that you're feeling good about it too. Right, we have Aaron in Adelaide. Oh, Aaron, what's going on with your phone there?
4: Oh, it's on speaker. Hang on, I'll turn it off.
1: Yes, please do. While you're doing that, I will let you know that Ross has it, Jane has it, Jeff the truckie has it, Annette in Perth has it, Karen in Mullumbimby also has the answer. Hey, Aaron.
5: Hey.
1: All right. My question is, since 1996, the sequential lighting up of five lights followed by all lights being turned off at once has marked the start of which sporting event?
5: The Adelaide Melbourne Grand Prix.
1: Well, the answer is just the Grand Prix.
5: So, yeah.
1: Yes. So that is the answer. And they turn the final light off and they go, it's lights out. So obviously the Grand Prix has been running for a lot longer, but before 1996, the system was a mixture of different lights, different flags. There were other ways they started it. And the five light system was actually introduced at the Australian Grand Prix in Melbourne in 1996.
5: Well, there you go.
1: Yeah, and there is literally a Grand Prix that started, the lights went out 21 minutes ago, but I'm not watching it because I'm going to watch it tomorrow morning. So no one tell me anything. All right, question four, Aaron. After a series of attempts to sue and countersue over copyright patent, who did English physicist and chemist Joseph Swan join forces with in 1883 to produce and sell light bulbs?
5: No, Graham Bell.
1: No, Not Graham Bell. Okay, thanks, Aaron.

0: Thank you.
1: Okay, bye-bye. Oh, it's Anne in Caulfield. Hello, Anne.
2: Hi, how are you?
1: Anne, doing very well. After a series of attempts to sue and countersue over copyright patent, who did English physicist and chemist Joseph Swan join forces with in 1883 to produce and sell light bulbs?
2: Okay. I knew the Grand Prix one, which is unusual because I don't usually know sports stuff, but this one I don't know. I will say

0: Thanks, Anne.
1: Oh, incidentally, I did get your message via Greta that you were wondering whether I'd be umming and ahhing, and I was umming and ahhing.
0: What? What did I say? When? I didn't say you were umming and ahhing.
1: Because about having my photo taken.
0: Oh, in the calendar, yes. So you have a choice of yes or no. Have you chosen yet?
1: I sort of agreed to it.
0: Okay.
1: Yeah.
0: All right. You heard it here first, everyone. Anne from Caulfield will be in our calendar. There you go. You've committed on national radio now.
1: Oh, yay.
0: Okay. But you didn't get that question right, so we will let you go.
1: No worries. Talk to you later.
0: All right. Bye. Trev from Surfers Paradise is also a poster boy.
2: Hello, Suzanne.
0: Hello, Trev.
2: Poster boy.
0: Yes. Poster man.
2: Mr. February.
0: I don't know that we've allocated the dates. Oh, no. Well, I don't think you're... Well, I don't know. I think we've still got to figure out who's going in which month.
2: Oh, well, if I've got to say, I'd like to be Miss February.
0: Your request is noted. Okay.
2: People don't know what the hell we're talking about, do
0: Oh,
2: they?
0: Okay. Greta says you have dibs on Feb. Okay. Look, Greta's kind of a she's taken the idea. She's making it a beautiful thing. So, okay, if Greta says you can have Feb, you can have Feb.
2: Oh, excellent. I just want the staples placed in a reasonable position.
0: You are going to be fully clothed, Trevor, so I think all positions will be reasonable.
2: Okay, I just don't want it on my nose or bottom lip. Makes you look like a punk.
0: You're not getting a whole, like, double spread, honestly.
2: Oh, why not? God, you're talking to Trev from Surfers here. I think I deserve my own calendar.
0: Well, you go and make your own calendar then, Trev. You think that's going to sell? Be my guest.
2: No. I got 10 friends. I'll sell 10 copies.
0: All right, let's do this question. After a series of attempts to sue and countersue over copyright patent, who did English physicist and chemist Joseph Swan join forces with in 1883 to produce and sell light bulbs?
2: God, I was only a child at the time. Was it Thomas Edison?
0: Yes, it was Thomas Edison, Trev.
2: Well, I always thought Thomas Edison invented the light bulb, but then I thought Americans told me that.
0: Yeah, well, no, it's interesting because Swan and Edison both independently developed an incandescent light bulb. They both patented their inventions in 1880, and they were kind of having these, you know, cross-Atlantic fights and trying to sue each other, but then they went, oh, let's just team up and not sue each other. So that's what they did.
2: Look, in 1883, if you want to send a message to somebody, it took a week for them to receive it.
0: Okay, anyway, Trev, let's give question five a go. In 1973, which state or territory capital became the last in Australia to have traffic lights installed?
2: 1973, which Australia, are you including territories?
0: Which state or territory capital?
2: State. Oh, God, it's got to be the smallest. I'll go Hobart.
0: It is not Hobart.
2: Oh, damn.
0: But people are saying they would buy your solo calendar, Trev. So go forth. If you want to do it on your own, go on. Here's Mike in Oak Park. Hello, Mike.
3: Hi there.
0: Hi. Diana's got it. Ray in the Bay's got it. Erin's got it. Susan's got it. Morgan's got it. Question for you, Mike.
3: Just before we go into that, can I just put in a request for a sound rather than a lighting type theme for some week in the future?
0: We have to tie it in with history. Let's see what we can do. Okay. Okay, in 1973, which state or territory capital became the last in Australia to have traffic lights installed? It was not Hobart.
3: Let's try Darwin.
0: Darwin is correct. The first lights in the NT were erected in Darwin on Daly Street in that year. Question six. What process, taking its name from the Greek for drawing with light, is considered to have been invented in 1839 by Louis-Jacques Mandet

0: Daguerre.
1: Ah, Monsieur Daguerre. Oui. I don't know, but I'll try laser.
0: It is not laser, no.
1: Oh, well. C'est la vie.
0: Merci et au revoir. See you, Mike.
1: Bye-bye.
0: 1-300-800-222. A couple of lines have come free now. Amanda, that is right. Adrian, that's right. Morgan, Lorella, Eric. Lots of you. Gordon.
2: Oh, hello.
0: Hello.
2: And welcome back, Suzanne.
0: Thank you kindly. Now, our question is this. What process, taking its name from the Greek for drawing with light, is considered to have been invented in 1839 by Louis-Jacques Mandé Daguerre?
2: Oh. Oh, boy, I don't know about the Greek part.
0: Well,
2: All I got was Daguerre type, but that's not Greek.
0: But the process takes its name from the Greek. So what's, come on, follow your logic and see where you end up. I mean, you're heading in the right direction, Gordon.
2: Oh, boy.
0: Don't talk yourself out of it. What did you say? What did you say before?
2: I said Daguerre type.
0: Yeah, and what's that?
2: I don't know. I've heard of it and I don't know what it is.
0: that's the problem if you don't actually know what it is, because that would be absolutely the clue.
2: Oh, boy. Okay, well, I hope someone else. Apparently, a lot of people texted it, so someone knows.
0: This is true. We will have an answer soon, Gordon. Thank you very much for calling, Brody the truckie. G'day, Brody.
3: G'day, how you going?
0: You've got the sound effects with you too.
3: Yeah, sorry about that. Yeah, I was on your show. I was king of the toots.
0: Yes. I know. There's a lot of you who can toot a horn very, very well. Now, what process, taking its name from the Greek for drawing with light, is considered to have been invented in 1839 by Louis-Jacques Mandé Daguerre?
3: Oh. Is it amps?
0: I'm not hearing you clearly, Brody. What did you say?
3: Amps?
0: Amps.
3: Unless I didn't hear the question properly, but...
0: No, amps is not the correct answer, I'm afraid.
3: Oh, no worries. Thank you.
0: Okay, thanks very much, Brody. Here's Barry in Tennant Creek.
4: Good evening.
0: Good evening, Barry. What process, taking its name from the Greek for drawing with light, is considered to have been invented in 1839 by Louis-Jacques Mandé Daguerre?
4: I really feel sorry for the guy. He had it all Daguerre type. It's photography.
0: Yeah, that's right. Daguerre type was kind of an early way to take a photo. Question 7. Which group did Major General James Brunandel, the 7th Earl of Cardigan, catastrophically lead into battle on the 25th of October 1854?
4: The Charge of the Light Brigade.
0: The Light Brigade is the correct answer. That's right. In the Crimea War, it saw more than 600 British soldiers charge directly into a heavily fortified Russian artillery volley. 670 men went out. More than 270 were killed, wounded or captured. So it was a bit of a disaster.
4: Well, it was a miscommunication. He was told to charge, but he didn't know. He wasn't given the direction to charge into, and he had two choices. So he just picked the wrong one.
0: Yeah. Anyway, tragic story, but you do have the correct answer. Question 8. What's the name of the annual light festival that debuted in Sydney in 2009?
4: The Festival of Lights?
0: Not quite. Thanks, Barry.
4: Thanks.
0: 1-300-800-222. G'day, Ruby.
5: Oh, hey, Suzanne.
0: Hi. You don't call as much as you text. Oh, there's Ruby. Very nice to hear from you.
5: Oh yeah, I thought I'd better call because I flaked on you last night at the last second during the news. So.
0: That's right, you did.
5: Hello.
0: Hello.
5: Yeah, I wasn't going to help you with the hard montage.
0: Would you have got it?
5: No. I knew one of them, but that had already been said.
0: Yeah. Don't worry, there's always a new hard montage coming.
5: Yeah.
0: Okay, question 8. What's the name of the annual light festival that debuted in Sydney in 2009?
5: Is it Vivid?
0: It is Vivid. Well done, Ruby. Question 9. Which process by which living organisms produce light has been taking place for about 540 million years, first evolving in marine invertebrates?
5: I'll take a guess at photosynthesis.
0: It is not photosynthesis,
5: oh,
0: no.
5: Damn.
0: Oh, sorry, Ruby.
5: Suzanne, can I ask you a question?
0: Yes.
5: When you were in Vanuatu, was there anything interesting that you learned about its history that stuck out to you?
0: I did learn that Vanuatan independence is, in fact, I think the anniversary of it is, in fact, next week, that maybe it was 46 years ago now, that apparently they were a real mix of the islands that had been colonised by the French and the islands that had been colonised by the English. And so when they merged and became independent, a lot of people had to switch which side of the road they were driving on because they had to standardise everything. So I thought that was interesting. Also, when the first Europeans hit Vanuatu, a few of them actually thought that it was the kind of the east coast of the Great Southern Land.
5: Oh, interesting. Oh, I didn't know those things. Cool, there you go. Thank you.
0: We might do something more on it as the anniversary is, in fact, next week of Vanuatu's independence. Yeah. If we can find an expert, we might even have a yarn about it.
5: Oh.
0: Hmm. Ruby, I will let you go. Okay, nice to talk to you. Lee's got it. Vicky, I have to check if those two words are, in fact, mean the same thing. Because I don't want to accidentally say someone's wrong if they might be right. So, all right, let's Jenny from Rockhampton. Hello.
6: Hello. I didn't ring for the quiz. I just rang as president of the Trev the Man Club.
0: The what? The Trev?
6: Trev is the man.
0: Trev club. Is the man.
6: Yeah, and we want to put in an order for, make it 100. Of just him, his quiz, but easy on not the photos, no nudies.
0: Okay. Well, look, I think this sounds like a business deal with Trev, not with us, because we're only going to have one picture of Trev and his dog. So, Trev, there's clearly a market for your calendar. 100 copies, you say.
6: Yeah, that sounds fair to start with.
0: How much are you willing to pay?
6: Oh, now that's negotiable. Who does the money go to?
0: Well, I mean, this is Trev's, you know. If it's Trev's charity, you'll need negotiations with him.
6: Yeah, that'd be for the Sunday night pub session. Yeah. So it goes up a little bit, I suppose.
0: Oh, dear. Well, Jenny, thank you. If Trev's still listening, he will take note that apparently there's some money to be made here. Thank you very much. That's given me the chance to just double check this this other answer too. All right, Gary in Tintinara. G'day, Gary.
7: How are you this morning?
0: I'm very well. Now, by which process, by which living organisms produce light, has been taking place for around 540 million years, first evolving in marine invertebrates?
7: The only thing I can think of is photosynthesis, but it's not right.
0: No, we've had photosynthesis. Nothing else?
7: No.
0: All right, thanks, Gary.
7: Have a good night.
0: All right, night. You too. Robert in East Victoria Park. Hello. Oh, I have to press the button, don't I, if that's going to work. Hey, Robert.
8: I rang up because I knew Vivid. I didn't hear this question.
0: Okay. Which process by which living organisms produce light has been taking place for around 540 million years?
8: Oh, okay. Photoluminescence?
0: Photoluminescence.
8: That's like those fish at the bottom of the sea which make their own light and use it as a to attract prey or to see where they're going.
0: It's not actually.
8: No.
0: Or is it? No. I'm just Sorry, I just need to double check if it's the same or different as my answer.
8: Okay.
0: There's a lot of words here and they're all very confusing. Okay, can't take that.
8: Can I mention something else?
0: Yes.
8: Vanuatu used to be called the New Hebrides.
0: Yes.
8: And it was described politically as a condominium because it's combined French and British control.
0: Yeah, I did hear it called that. I wasn't quite sure what condominium meant, but that makes sense.
8: Okay, well, I'll go and let someone more knowledgeable offer an answer.
0: All right, thanks, Robert. All these words are very impressive, and they certainly do describe similar-ish things, but not this exact thing. Hello, Jonathan.
9: Yes, hello, Susan.
0: Okay, do you know what this process is?
9: Yes, I think it's called bioluminescence.
0: Yes, it's bioluminescence, which apparently is different to phosphorescence and photoluminescence and all of that. So, all right, we're done with that one. Jonathan, we're up to question 10.
9: Oh, wow.
0: The phrase, the light on the hill, was used in a famous speech delivered in 1949 by which Labor Prime Minister?
9: Oh, goodness me. Not too good on my old Prime Ministers, but... I'm just going to say, I don't know his first name, John Curtin, I'll say.
0: It is not John Curtin, no.
9: Okay.
0: All right, thanks thanks a lot, Jonathan. Thank you for getting the bioluminescence for us. Chris in Pakenham.
10: G'day.
0: Chris, the phrase the light on the hill was used in a famous speech delivered in 1949 by which Labor Prime Minister? It wasn't John Curtin.
10: Ben Chifley.
0: Yes, it was Ben Chifley. Full. I was just going to say the full sort of line was: we have a great objective, the light on the hill, which we aim to reach by working the betterment of mankind, not only here but anywhere we may give a helping hand.
10: Yes, yeah, a very early pioneer of social justice in Australia. Mm.
0: Chris, you had something to contribute.
10: I got the fourth part of the. Montage for about 3 seconds after I hung up. I know I said something about stars or catch a star in your pocket or something. I think that's what it ended up being, but I didn't come to mind at the time.
0: Were you on last night, Chris?
10: Yes.
0: Well, you've slipped through. You're not meant to be on both Saturday and Sunday. Not you personally, it's meant to be one or another.
10: Oh, okay. I just heard the other lady say she was on last night as well. So that's right. I'll go. I'll see you later.
0: Sorry about that, Chris.
10: No, I didn't know the rule. You couldn't be on.
0: No, no. And look, we didn't. It looks like we didn't make a note of your name either. So we.
10: No, I didn't. I didn't get the email. So.
0: thanks. Thanks, Chris.
10: At least I got one right when I shouldn't have.
0: Someone will thank you very much for that. Okay, here's Kim in Manham.
11: Good evening, Suzanne.
0: Good evening, Kim.
11: I was asleep, but I was woken up by the dulcet tones of the chap from Victor Harbour.
0: Ah, he'll be pleased to hear that he's been described as having dulcet tones.
11: Oh, yes. I like his voice. Mm.
0: Okay, question 11 for you, Kim. Written about for more than 1,000 years, what's the name of the Indian festival of light during which people illuminate their homes, temples, and workspaces with oil lamps, candles, and lanterns?
11: I didn't know such a thing occurred. I'll have to admit I don't know, Suzanne.
0: Well, I'll have to admit that you can no longer be on this quiz right now, right. Kim, but you can next time.
11: Next week.
0: Okay. Right. See you, see you, Kim. Roz on the Fleurieu Peninsula. Hello. Roz. All right, we better check if Roz is still there. Andrew in Smithton.
12: G'day.
0: Hello. Written about for more than 1,000 years, what's the name of the Indian festival of light during which people illuminate their homes, temples, and workspaces with oil lamps, candles, and lanterns?
12: I watched Compass today and it's Diwali.
0: Oh, well done. Did you know it before you'd watched Compass?
12: Yes.
0: Oh, okay. Yeah. Diwali, it's called, or it could be called Deepavali or Diwali. Yeah, it's got all sorts of pronunciations. Question 12 for you, Andrew. The Australian Light Horse are most famous for their cavalry charge at which World War One battle?
12: My great uncle was part of that charge in the Whalers, and it was the charge of Beersheba.
0: That is correct. And look, you've got personal connection to it, Andrew. Mm-hmm. Nicely and done.
12: His son grew and Whaler horses, you know, in Forsyth, Tasmania.
0: Oh, wow. Yeah, because we talked about when we did the history quiz on horses, we talked a bit about the Whalers that night too.
12: Yeah.
0: Andrew, which European city has been known as the City of Light since the early 19th century after becoming the first city in Europe to use gas lighting to illuminate its streets?
12: Paris.
0: Paris is correct, Andrew. Question 14. Who successfully won an Australian federal election with the slogan, "Turn on the lights"?
12: Australian election, turn on the lights.
0: Yeah.
12: That's going to be going back a little while. I don't think I'm going to get this right, so I'm just going to have to guess that. Gough?
0: It is not Gough. Thanks, Andrew.
12: No worries. Thank you.
0: Okay, bye-bye. Dan in Scarborough. G'day, Dan.
13: G'day, Suzanne. How are you?
0: I'm doing very well. Question 14 is where we are. Who successfully won an Australian federal election with the slogan, "Turn on the lights"?
13: Oh. Fraser?
0: Yes. It was Malcolm Fraser, Dan. Yeah. Well,
13: Fraser.
0: Not Fraser, but Fraser. Yeah.
13: Well, okay. I say Fraser.
0: Well, I'll allow it. I think we're talking about the same person. Question 15. During the American Revolution, on the night of April 7th, 1775, two lanterns were hung in the steeple of the North Church in Boston to alert colonists in Charleston as to the movement of British troops. What did the hanging of two lanterns signal about the route that British troops were taking that night?
13: Oh, my gosh. It's all like Paul Revere and all those guys. Hanging two lanterns. Don't know.
0: No worries, Dan. Nice to talk to you. Brian from The Gap.
14: Hello again.
0: Hello, Brian. It's very nice to hear from you, Brian.
14: Oh, good. Nice to talk to you.
0: I've enjoyed this increase in your regularity, Brian. After being missing for a while, it's good to have you back regularly.
14: Right, we'll see how it goes from now on. Two lanterns doesn't ring a bell at all, but they were heading towards New York.
0: That's your guess, is it?
14: Yeah.
0: That's not specifically what I am after, no. No, well, it is not.
14: Right, well, I can't be more specific than that.
0: Oh, all right. I mean, in fact, you need to be more general, but that can't help you now.
14: No, next time or something. Yes.
0: See you, Brian. All right, and Brian, which month do you want to be in the calendar?
14: Oh, yeah, well, I have no, I suppose the only month I'm associated with is June, but I don't have any particular request to make.
0: Yeah, I think you'd be a good June, Brian. Greta, can we lock in June for Brian? She's not paying attention, but I'll make that happen, Brian.
14: Right, I'll tell her you said that. I think I'll be talking to her tomorrow. So.
0: Excellent. Okay, thanks, Brian. Bye. Cameron in South Perth, hello.
15: How are you?
0: Hello, Cameron. During the American Revolution, on the night of April the 7th, 1775, two lanterns were hung in the steeple of the North Church in Boston to alert colonists in Charleston to the movements of British troops. What did the hanging of two lanterns signal about the route that British troops were taking that night?
15: They were taking the high road.
0: Wasn't the

0: High road, no.
1: All right, thanks.
0: Thanks, Cameron. A couple of people do have it. Frankie Mount Evelyn has it. Jim in Campbelltown, Jude in Kadena. Who else has it? Yep, Ray in Yurunga, that's also correct. Right, Roz on the Flurio Peninsula, do we have you?
2: Hello.
0: There you are, Roz.
2: Well, it's my third go. And I'm not that very smart. Okay, so the latents. Okay, now I know a little bit about this, right?
0: Yep.
2: Sorry, I need to breathe because I'm not. I'm oxygen. It was to do with the British, right?
0: Yes.
2: And the Kudans were let's go.
0: not let's.
2: I know that sounds weird, but. Ruth Latin said, let's go and get them.
0: Thank you, Roz. No, it wasn't let's go. It's not the high road. Yeah, Barbara and Darwin, that's correct. Yeah. Dave in Perth. Hello, Dave.
3: How's things, Suzanne?
0: They're well. So when they hung two lanterns in the North Church in Boston on April the 7th, 1775, what did that mean about the way that the British troops were travelling that night?
3: Can I have an easier question, please?
0: Well, if you answer this one, maybe.
3: Is it?
0: What's the answer? Do you know?
3: I've got no idea. Like, they're going to go east?
0: It's not east.
3: West.
0: Not east. Bye. I think this is one of these ones. Plenty of people know what it's about and they've got it on the SMS. We shall just keep going until we find someone who gets this. Hello, Grant. Grant, sorry.
4: Yeah, that's okay, Suzanne. Seeming I don't know. I've been too embarrassed to go listen back whether I was snoring my head off at me when you went to me on Friday or not. But anyway, that's
0: no, I don't remember you snoring. I think you're okay.
4: I know. I could hear this, Grant, and then I heard, and it was do do do, and then I heard a different female voice go, Grant, are you there? And I went, oh, that's someone who's talking to me. Oh, that's right. I was supposed to be in line for the quiz, but there you go. So. No, I just dobbed myself in, so there you go.
0: Okay, Grant, they hung two lanterns in this church in Boston on April the 7th, 1775. What did it mean about the route that the British troops were taking that night?
4: It meant that Suzanne is waiting for the people on the SMS line who know the answer to please call in and give them the correct answer, because no one else, I'm going to have a guess and you're going to hear bad puns, but did it mean the Green Lantern had a lantern head up so that he was telling everyone to go west and everything? So, no, I have no idea. And take the low road. So, whoever knows, just put it out of our misery so we can answer. And then we can all go on and say, welcome, well done, Trevor Chapel.
0: All right. Like, thank you, Grant. We will, we'll rush. We'll see what we can do. We'll see if we can find somebody who does have the answer to this. Noel in Broadwater, you strike me as the kind of man who might know this.
5: Well, it depends. There was a saying, I think, at the time, Suzanne, that said the lanterns was one if by land, two if by sea. So since there was two lanterns by sea.
0: That's exactly the answer that we wanted. Two if by sea. And had they been moving by land, they would have hung one lantern. It was made famous, this idea, by the American poet Henry Wadsworth Longfellow, who immortalised the line. Oh, all right. We did that, Noel. Question, what are we up to? 16. Broadwater, that's in Melbourne, yes?
5: That's in, it's near Busselton. That is.
0: Oh, my
5: Melbourne.
0: Goodness, I'm so far, I'm so wrong, Noel. Okay, I'm embarrassed. Well, I've got a very Melbourne question for you. First erected in 1936, an historic animated neo-light sign of a skipping girl in the inner Melbourne suburb of Abbotsford advertised what product?
5: Aeroplane jelly?
0: It's not aeroplane jelly.
5: Good night, Suzanne.
0: I'm sorry about that, Noel. I feel very silly. I shall never make that mistake again.
5: Thank
0: Bye.
5: You.
0: We have Ree.

0: the Blue Mountains.
1: Hello.
0: Hello. First directed in 1936, an historic animated neon light sign of a skipping girl in the inner Melbourne suburb of Abbotsford advertised what product?
1: Oh, my goodness. Shoes.
0: It is not shoes.
1: I didn't think so.
0: Thanks. Thanks, Ree.
1: Good night.
0: Good night to you. We have Bob in Greenacre.
2: I'm just going to have a guess, but is it aeroplane jelly?
0: It's not aeroplane jelly, Bob.
2: Thank you.
0: I hope that Trevor Chappell, if he's listening, has got this one correct. 1-300-800-222 if you can help us with this one. We have quite a few people. Yep, Vicky's got it, Susie's got it, Jenny's got it, Anne and Ray and Susan in Hobart, Annie in Melbourne. Eric's got it, Frankie Munn, Evelyn has it. I have someone saying, are any female callers locked in for the calendar? Very much so. Don't you worry. Betty from Dapto and Fred are going to be making an appearance. And yes, there will be a staff photo. We've got it all planned out for you. It's going to be absolutely amazing. Joe in Ridgehaven, hello.
3: Hello.
0: Joe, first erected in 1936, an historic animated neon light sign of a skipping girl in the inner Melbourne suburb of Abbotsford advertised what product?
3: Vinegar.
0: Vinegar is the correct answer, Joe.
3: Yeah.
0: Question 17. On the eve of Britain's entry into World War I, the British Foreign Secretary, Sir Edward Grey, remarked to a friend that the lamps are going out. What were the next three words that he said?
3: Over England.
0: Over is correct, but the other two aren't. Thanks, Joe.
3: Thanks.
0: Okay, bye. We have Ewan in Blackburn South. Hi, Ewan.
4: Hi. Sorry, I was just trying to listen to the bloody question. I didn't hear it all.
0: Oh, no, here's the question. I'll give it to you again. On the eve of Britain's entry into World War I, the British Foreign Secretary, Sir Edward Grey, remarked to a friend that the lamps are going out. What were the next three words? One of them was over.
4: Over England or over London?
0: All right. Over is still the only word that's correct.
4: Oh, God.
0: Thanks, Ewan.
4: Oh, hang on, before I go.
0: Yes.
4: You there?
0: Yes.
4: That guy that was talking about Casanova.
0: Yes.
4: It was very interesting. And I was fascinated by the bit about Errol Flynn. And I did ring in to ask your producer earlier about this, but I was fascinated by Errol Flynn and maybe you need to hold a history night about him.
0: I think that would be a good idea. We've kind of made a deal with Phil's show that he does Australian history and we do the European history. So we'd have to get Phil to do it.
4: Okay.
0: All right, okay. Ewan, I will let you go. Thank you. Michael in Vermont, America? Michael
5: in Vermont. No. Melbourne.
0: Melbourne. I didn't know there was a Vermont in Melbourne.
5: It's a suburb.
0: Oh, see how ignorant I am tonight. Terrible. Okay. Michael, on the eve of Britain's entry into World War I, the British Foreign Secretary, Sir Edward Grey, remarked to a friend that the lamps are going out. What were the next three lines? One of them was over.
5: No. I've got no idea, sorry.
0: Okay. Thanks, Michael. Tony's got it. Hillary knows it. Joe in Wodonga, Lorella, all have it. Joe in Sales got it. Give me a call if you know the answer to this one. 1-300-800-222. Graham in Brisbane.
6: Are you there?
0: I am here. Are you?
6: The lamps are going out over Europe. We shall not see them light this again in our lifetime.
0: That is correct, yeah. The lamps are going out all over Europe. Well done.
6: The British tried to avoid the war, but the Germans wouldn't listen.
0: Question.
6: By the way, Errol Flynn, my sister lives where he died.
0: Where's that?
6: Canada in, I can't think of the name of the place where it is, but it's where all the Canadians go.

0: to die, by the way.
1: Really?
0: That's right.
1: Where are all the Canadians going to die?
0: It's in Canada. She left this country because it was too hot. And now we're freezing and the Poms and the Europeans are roasting.
1: Yeah. Okay.
0: And there was a Pommy family years ago came here and it was so hot they left and went back to England.
1: Lightweights.
0: As did my sister who went to Canada.
1: Graham, question 18. We're in the business end now. Who was nicknamed the Lady with the Lamp after gaining notoriety for making rounds to six soldiers carrying a light during the Crimean War?
0: Florence Nightingale. She made nursing a respectable profession, and there was a film about her which currently shows on the TV occasionally.
1: You are correct. It was Florence Nightingale. 19. In 1896, one of the counterweights holding up a chandelier fell to the floor in a Paris theatre, the Palais Garnier, killing one person, a scene in which famous book and later musical was inspired by this event.
0: Phantom of the Opera?
1: Phantom of the Opera is correct. I'll give you a little bit of information on that, and then I think we might have to do question 20 on the other. No. I'll see if you've got question 20 and I can tell you the other stuff later. Question 20. What name is given to a mysterious glowing orb phenomenon frequently reported in the Queensland outback in which lights have appeared at night and been described as hovering, fuzzy, dancing balls that follow travellers?
0: Would that be the Northern Lights?
1: It's not the Northern Lights.
0: Oh, well, I got one wrong.
1: Graham, thank you. Just on that Phantom of the Opera one, though, Gaston Leroux knew about that story about the chandelier and other stories of a ghost haunting that theatre in Paris. So he heard about that and put that in his book, The Phantom of the Opera. There is also in the story in the musical an underground lake. There is kind of a lake there today, too. There's one white catfish and French firefighters use it. They practice swimming in the dark in this underground lake at the Palais Garnier. Okay, we will finish this on the other side of the news.
2: ABC News with Andrew Kaloupas. Victorian Premier Jacinda Allen is expected to face a leadership challenge this week. Andy Yu reports.
3: Jacinda Allen has endured months of speculation about her leadership over worsening poll results and her response to alleged corruption in the taxpayer-funded Big Build infrastructure program. And all that time, she and her loyal supporters have batted away suggestions she should resign to try to save the government at November's state election. But Labor's factional bosses have now decided her time is up. They met Sunday night and agreed Ms. Allen does not have the support of a majority of the caucus. The ABC understands Ms. Allen will be given the opportunity to resign on Monday, and if she refuses her leadership will be challenged at a caucus meeting on Tuesday. Her deputy Ben Carroll is widely tipped to replace her.
2: The German Interior Minister says everything indicates the attack on Berlin's Pride Parade was an act of Islamist terrorism. One woman was killed and 29 others were injured when a man rammed his vehicle into a crowd and stabbed people as he fled. The BBC's Joe Inwood reports.
4: We now have some more details about the man suspected of driving a van into Germany's biggest Pride event. Describing himself as dumbstruck and deeply shaken, Germany's interior minister said Abdul Balut was an Islamist who was known to police and had a previous conviction. Alexander Dobrindt also said the man was of Lebanese heritage, but a German citizen by birth. There was also an increase in the number confirmed to have been injured at the Christopher Street Day event, up to 29. He was speaking at a press conference in the park where the suspect's car had been found, crashed into a tree.
2: The US ambassador to the United Nations appears to have confirmed President Donald Trump has opted to pause attacks on Iran. Senior figures in the Iranian regime have reportedly said they will halt their attacks as long as Washington maintains its pause. It follows a weekend lull in the fighting between the two nations after 13 consecutive nights of US bombing and retaliatory attacks from Iran. Ambassador Mike Waltz has told Fox News President Trump is giving talks a chance to develop.
5: We are locked and loaded. Even more assets are going into theater. But he's giving talks some space. He's giving it a little bit of room. We've had both Iman and Iran and a number of our other negotiators engaged at every level.
2: Tasmanian police say a 39-year-old woman involved in a crash near Launceston on Friday afternoon has died in hospital. The woman was travelling north on West Tamar Highway at Lagan.

0: corner when a man driving another vehicle collided head-on with hers. Police believe he was the perpetrator of a serious wounding incident a short time earlier, where a woman known to him sustained serious stab wounds. The man died at the scene of the crash, and the woman who was stabbed remains in hospital in a serious but stable condition. Prime Minister Anthony Albanese has shut down questions about his attendance at an exclusive dinner hosted by a billionaire family in Sydney. The dinner was hosted by 25-year-old Felix Lee, reportedly to raise money for the Labor Party. According to Nine newspapers, his father, Philip Dong Fang Lee, is suspected by the Australian Tax Office of deceiving authorities to move big sums of money from China to Australia. Mr. Albanese says he has dinner with lots of people, and he told David Spears of the ABC Insiders program that he was unaware of the accusations.
1: I'm not aware of those issues. He wasn't there. I attended a dinner with 750 people.
2: I'm not asking about that.
1: But they're the facts, David.
0: Police have charged four young men who were all on bail after an alleged machete brawl in Melbourne's CBD early Sunday. Two people received serious injuries during the altercation at the intersection of Elizabeth and Flinders Streets. Police say the incident occurred at around 5 a.m. after a verbal dispute between two females escalated. Six people, aged between 16 and 23, were arrested. Australia has tasted more success at the Commonwealth Games in Glasgow, with Jessie Moore claiming bronze in the men's all-round gymnastics final. Australia's netball team has continued its winning start to its title defence, defeating England 66-47, with Sophie Garvin scoring 41 goals from her 42 attempts, and the Australian men defeated Guyana 21-11 to maintain their perfect start in the 3-on-3 basketball. ABC News.
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4: Adelaide's weather for Monday, down to 8 degrees overnight, then sunny with a top of 17. Looking ahead, Tuesday, showers and 15. Wednesday, a shower or two with 14 degrees. Thursday, 14 again and cloudy. Friday, partly cloudy and 15. Saturday, sunny and 16. Sunday, partly cloudy with a top of 16 degrees. 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
2: We are into our final hour together, Nightlifers, and goodness me, in another hour you'll be into your final week with Trevor Chappell on Overnights. Trevor is standing by once we have an answer to our final question. We're going to have a yarn with Trevor. Then we've got some new music for you. Sean Alexander is your new music contributor on this Sunday night / Monday morning, depending on where you are. Right. Let's go to Leonie in Cairns to see if she can answer the final question. Hi, Leonie.
3: Hi, Suzanne. You light up my life tonight.
2: Oh, very good, Leonie. Let me ask you this question. We'll see if we can light yours up with a fridge magnet. What name is given to a mysterious glowing orb phenomenon frequently reported in the Queensland outback, in which lights appear at night and have been described as hovering, fuzzy, dancing balls that seem to follow travellers?
3: It's the Min Min Light, Suzanne.
2: It is the Min Min Light. Have you seen them, Leonie?
3: I have indeed. I think I was just turned 18, and I was working as a governess on a property called Mintaker Downs, right on the border of Queensland and New South Wales, south of Cunnamulla. And on my day off, I went riding, and I was picked up and as I rode along the southern boundary, which was the New South Wales-Queensland border, I saw this light that seemed to be following. I was riding a horse, and this light appeared.

0: appeared to be following me, and I thought, oh, that's one of the jackaroos from Ellerslie Station, you know, just riding on a bicycle, teasing me. But I was picked up at the southern gates by one of my employers, the boss, Mr. Lees, and there were a couple of Indigenous stockmen in the back of the vehicle, and I told them, oh, those boys are out there, and they said, no, that's the Min Min lights.
1: Wow. When you heard that, did you kind of feel a bit freaked out by it?
0: I was fascinated by it. What year was this? 1963.
1: And so how high off the ground are the lights?
0: Oh, 1963, yes, I think it was. Oh, well, to me, I thought it was, as I said, there was a jackaroo training station, Ellerslie, on the other side of the fence in New South Wales. And I just assumed it was one of those riding along on a bicycle. So about that high.
1: So it was low enough that that seemed, like a solution. Wow, Leonie, I've never seen them. So I'm quite intrigued to hear about them. But anyway, your knowledge of the Min Min lights has helped you win our history quiz tonight. Congratulations, Leonie. Have you won before?
0: No, I haven't. Not on the overnights. Not on late nights. I recently won on overnights. And that doesn't count, does it?
1: Well, I mean, we are kind of one big happy family, but no, it doesn't. So well done, Leonie. You've got one of each now. Congratulations.
0: Oh, well, thank you very much. It's been an interesting lifetime, and I've told people this story, but they try to think of all kinds of electric phenomena, you know, lights and luminescences and various things, but I don't know what the answer is for where those Min Min lights come from.
1: I know. Maybe it's something we could look into another time. I know I did see in my research that there's even a sign that the council's got somewhere along the road saying, look, warning, you might encounter these lights and, you know, don't be too worried about it. Look, Leonie, you hang on, have a yarn with Greta, and we will make sure we've got your details so that we can get your fridge magnets out to you.
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1: Well, it is a bit bittersweet with Trevor Chappell embarking on his final week of overnights. Hello, Trev.
4: Hi.
1: Hello. Look, my first question, and look, Nightlife is, I mean, you've got plenty of chance to talk to Trevor, but if those of you who tend to fall asleep before he comes on have any questions for Trevor, maybe you've got some favourite memories, 1300 800 222. You know what I've always thought, Trevor, is how on earth are you so damn cheerful all the time?
4: I ask Kath when I get home and ask her if she reckons I'm that cheerful all the time.
1: Are you absolutely grumpy around the office, and the second you put the mic on, bring the cheerful energy?
4: Yeah. No, I remember when I first started studying broadcasting, Earl Reeve, who was the head of the department at WAPA, broadcasting department, he said you should always be your best self when you're on the radio. So you should always be yourself, but always be your best self. And I think that's where it probably comes from. We all get grumpy and we all have different moods. I mean, sometimes we're sad, sometimes we're a bit cranky, but that's not the business of people who are listening.
1: Quite right. Well, you do a fine job. If that's your best self, Trevor, we've been very happy, very lucky to have experienced it. So where did this all start for you? How did you end up in broadcasting?
4: I was a youth worker, and before that I did a little bit of working on mines. I did lots of different things, probably never had a job for more than a year and a half from when I left school. Studied teaching, always really wanted to be a teacher, but wasn't particularly good at study. So I just worked. And worked, whatever work I could pick up. I was living in Melbourne, youth working. I was studying acting and wasn't very good at that because I can't remember lines. I'm really bad at remembering lines, so that was the end of that. And the person I was sharing a house with was in Katz, was one of the people that was in Katz when it was on in Melbourne. And I found a brochure on our coffee table about broadcasting course at WAPA. So I thought, well, I'll give that a go. And I auditioned and got in, and it sort of started from there.
1: And so how did you go from the course into the ABC?
4: Okay, so I didn't study and didn't do particularly well in broadcasting.

0: school either, and got work experience in at 6PR in Perth, and started producing at 6PR in Perth, and then came back to Melbourne and got some work experience at the ABC here, and then worked my way through. I was a part-time producer, and then produced in other programs, and then I was a sort of a station reporter sort of thing for the afternoon program with Derek Gill, and then was offered this job after filling in for Seamus Hall for a couple of nights.
1: Oh, wow. What did you, the first time you hosted the shift, what memories do you have of that?
0: Being terrified. Terrified. Absolutely terrified. I'd written down every single introduction for everything that I did, and all of it fell in a hole as soon as I turned the microphone on. But it was okay. It was listeners that rescued me because they rang in. And so I'm forever in debt to listeners for calling in because it made it so much easier.
1: I did exactly the same thing the first time I ever went on air, wrote down every single word, but no one rang in.
0: I've mentioned this before, but thank goodness for Pamela, who was the first person that called, and she was so generous and so kind, it made things a heck of a lot easier from then on.
1: Yeah. And so 26 years, is that right?
0: Yep.
1: I was just thinking Tony Delroy also did 26 years. Must be a magic
0: was it really?
1: Number. Yeah, it was.
0: It was. I can still remember listening to Tony so much. It was. Although I started on weekends when I first started doing this job, I started on weekends, so I only really heard Tony one day, but then listened to him so much coming up in the car.
1: So tell us about some of your favourite experiences over the years that you were doing overnights.
0: Favourite experiences? Some of them bittersweet in broadcasting bushfires and doing rolling coverage of the fires in Victoria and just the connection that you have with listeners at that time, because it can be incredibly vulnerable overnight, and being able to pass on information and also provide company, I think, was one of the things that I remember the most, and how raw it can be at that time of the day. So that, and probably the sadness when we lose listeners, when listeners pass away, and the sadness of those particular points in time. Mind you, there's been a lot of joyous moments on the radio as well. I think, and you know this, the interaction with listeners and being able to laugh along with people, I think is probably one of the greatest things that we do, and I really enjoy that.
1: Now, Trevor, I know you went to do afternoons for a couple of years in Melbourne, and then you came back to overnights. And I guess a lot of people will think, goodness me, 26 years doing these shifts. I mean, they are draining. And I mean, I know you don't want to complain about it, but maybe you could just give us an insight of some of the challenges of doing a shift like this.
0: See, I don't find it a challenge. I don't mind being awake at this time of the morning, getting up at 20 to 11 every night and having a shower, getting dressed, coming in. Those things can be a challenge. Once you're sitting here and doing the job, there's no, well, you can't say it's not a challenge because it's still work and it's still a challenge in doing the job, but it's enjoyable. And over this period of time, I've

0: It's still work and it's still a challenge in doing the job, but it's enjoyable. And over this period of time, I've gotten more enjoyment over doing the job for a long period of time. Going away for a year and a half, as I did, to do afternoons, I missed being here, and I'm glad that I've come back to here because it's where I felt most at home.
1: What did you miss? I mean, what were the differences between an afternoon's audience and your overnight's audience?
0: You have the opportunity to talk to people for longer, and you don't feel rushed when you're working on overnights or daytime radio. There's an expectation that things are pacier and that you move through. And I found that difficult because I like to be able to spend more time, and you have that on overnights. And I think that overnight, and even, well, it's not only overnight, it's with your shift as well, that people are closer to each other, both as listeners and also to presenters, because we have more time to be able to talk and more time to be able to establish relationships with people.
1: I think it's so true. You can establish relationship with genuine ones with listeners that you just don't get a chance to when you do the day shows, do you?
0: And people don't tune in and out. I find that when people listen to the program, they really listen and they're with you the whole time that we're talking. And that's a lot different to doing daytime radio.
1: Now, Trevor, I know all the listeners are your favourites, but are there any, I mean, you mentioned Pamela. I mean, are there any that you would like to kind of, you know, remember for the impact they have or memories of conversations that you had with them?
0: I always love Eric. I know that some people find that his bringing up things that we could learn more from, and also the mistakes that we might make. But I really enjoy that about him. I really enjoy his honesty and being able to do that. There is Helen, who joins us intermittently when she's awake.
1: Is that Helen from Nil?
0: No.
1: Oh, that's someone else.
0: Helen, I'm not sure where Helen's from, but I always like it when I talk to her. It's always good talking to Donald. It's good talking to Simon from years ago, Jara from years ago, who I haven't heard from for such a long time. They're picking out names, but as you say, there are so many other people that I've talked to over this period of time that I've always enjoyed listening to and talking to.
1: And Trevor, something I've really noticed is that I see that you come on and there's a different group of people who are texting than the people who've been texting me. And you know, even when, say, Rod or Pav was on, you've all got your own kind of people, right?
0: Yeah, I think so. And you can sort of pick that up because there's an overnight Facebook site as well, and you can pick that up through there. That people always have their favourites. They always have presenters that they are more in tune with, I guess, and that's something that I've noticed as well. And because I noticed it listening to your program and also to Phil's program, it's a different group of people. I'm not sure that they text because they're more interested in what's happening on air at that point in time as well.
1: Is it Helen from Healesville?
0: Yes, Helen from Healesville. Thank you.
1: Helen calls us sometimes too.
0: But yeah.
1: Everyone's immediately saying, oh, it's Helen from Healesville.
0: See, and do you know what? And I don't know if you noticed this, but listeners have a far greater memory of what happens on this program than I do, because quite often I'll forget something and someone will send me a text and remind me exactly when it was that we did that particular conversation.
1: There are people, I'm sure, who actually keep records of what happens in the challenge.
0: It feels like that.
1: I mean, one night I remember I was filling in for Phil and it was very like, oh, is this the longest challenge ever? And someone, no, in 1993 on the 26th of January, it finished at 1:33 a.m. You know, people literally, I don't know if you are listening tonight, whoever you people are who keep the records.
0: Yeah. But, and please keep doing it because it's really handy.
1: Exactly. Maria says, wishing you the best for retirement and the next chapter in life. What are you going to be doing?
0: Look, I don't know. I haven't particularly got a plan of what I want to do. I know that I will probably have the opportunity to travel more and look around Australia more than anything else, and looking forward to that. I will probably join a service group of some sort. Dad was a president of a Rotary Club years ago. So I'm not sure if it would be that, but I wouldn't mind joining one of those service clubs as well.
1: Before you became a broadcaster, did you also listen to a lot of radio?
0: Not really. And it's interesting because when you

0: speak to people who are involved in broadcasting and involved in radio, I'm not envious, but there's the idea that I feel sometimes like I've cheated my way in that there are people that have always been lovers of radio and listen to radio. I remember listening to a lot of music as a kid. I used to listen to ABC for sport as well, but not so much just listening to general radio. But now that I've been part of it, I think that I'll probably become one of those people that listens all the time and will probably, I just mentioned to you a little while ago, that I'll probably become one of those people that's a pest on talkback radio that I'll be ringing up everybody.
1: I think they'd like to hear from you.
0: I'm just trying to, I have to work out what name I will use.
1: All right, so you're not going to ring up as yourself. You're keeping
0: anonymous. No. The broadcasters are left. I guess it's like politicians. It's best not heard from after a period of time as well.
1: Now, Jackie says, I'm so sad to hear Trevor's retiring. Back in 2006, I lost my husband to cancer. I was a mum with two children aged 8 and 12. I didn't have family here as we were from the UK. I hated the night times when my children were in bed. I can honestly say that listening to Trevor helped me get through so many sad nights. Enjoy your retirement, Trevor.
0: Thank you for that. I think one of the things when you're broadcasting at this time of the morning is a recognition that people are awake and can't sleep because of difficult circumstances in their life. And I think that's one of the reasons that we've always tried to keep the program up, that we haven't done topics at this time of the morning that can be triggering for people, that can make them feel that little bit worse. So we've always tried to recognize that as far as what we do in broadcasting. And that's the producers of the program, and that we've all made that conscious decision.
1: I know. And sometimes the day people don't get it, Trevor.
0: No, they don't.
1: I remember hearing someone going once, he did an hour on pants.

0: Trevor.
1: No, they don't.
0: I remember hearing someone going once, he did an hour on pants. With this kind of sneer. Like, yeah, why wouldn't we do an hour on pants?
1: What's the problem on that?
0: Exactly. So the world's so full of all the other stuff that, yeah, I agree. I love to think of this as a really safe, fun space for us all.
1: It's also a break because there are plenty of opportunities to deal with those issues during the day where people have supports around them, than if they hear something that does or make them feel that little bit worse, that they have somebody to be able to contact at midnight, 1 o'clock, 2 o'clock, 4 o'clock in the morning. People may not have those people around them. So it's a safe space.
0: Yeah. Now, you mentioned the producers of the program, and we know you worked with Pav for many years. Is there anyone else that you would really like to acknowledge as being part of your time as a broadcaster?
1: I think Jenny was the first person that produced me in studio production. And one of the moments I remember so well is that when I started, I remember Jenny having to wake me up when I was doing the weather, when the weather was being done at 5:30 in the morning. Because I'd actually sort of nodded off in the middle of the weather. And you'd hear Emma in my headphones going, Trevor! Trevor! Ainsley Hodgkinson, who worked here for a while. Chris, who worked here. We've had a few producers go through over the years. And many of those people are now senior producers with other programs. And Pav trained a lot of those people from the other side of the glass as well. And, I mean, Pav has been a great support for me for a very long time and a great broadcaster of his own right as well.
0: What do you think that people listening would be surprised to learn about broadcasting and the job we do and, you know, some of the secrets that maybe you'd like to share?
1: The secrets?
0: I don't know. Do you have any?
1: I'm not giving away any secrets. One of the things that they were always told to us by, this was Earl Reeve again, who was a terrific mentor for a lot of broadcasters that studied broadcasting at the Academy of Performing Arts in WA, is to never underestimate the relationship that you have with listeners, because even these are the listeners who don't call, that don't text, is to recognise that you also have a relationship with those people and to always respect that relationship, because although we may not talk to those people, it doesn't mean that they aren't a significant part of what we do. And I think that that is really important, to recognise all of the people that listen to the program, not just the people who call in and not just the people who text.
0: And every so often, I mean, we had one tonight, Trevor, and Alex texted, he said, I've literally never texted a radio station before. Mm. But I'm just going to tell you about my 7 cats, and I've kicked them out of the bed.
1: I heard that on the way up.
0: And it's like, we've got all of these people, and hello to any of you who are in this category, who are part of, you know, the, what do we call it, the overnighters? No, what's the phrase? Someone came up with it. Was it June from Portland? The overnight lifers?
1: Overnight
0: lifers.
1: Good.
0: The overnight lifers, that's it.
1: Yeah.
0: Yeah, they're all part of this family, but we don't even know everyone who's in the family, but they're still so much a part of it.
1: And they're still a significant and important part of it as well. Just in regard to that text that you just read out a minute ago, is that it's also recognising that people are going through tough times at this time of the morning. And it's not only the idea of creating radio that's positive and that you can be part of, even if you don't call in, because you have the memories, you have the things that you can do. But I have been overwhelmed by some of the letters that I've been receiving, and cards, and also texts that have been through, just to say how much company that we provide to people through the early hours of the morning. And that companionship, you know, you're talking about the difference between what happens during the day and at night. And there is a degree of that companionship all the way through, but more so, I think, in overnight radio.
0: Yeah. Just reminding me too, because I was here when Tony Delroy retired, I couldn't believe the amount of correspondence that we had in the weeks leading up to his retirement. But people were saying things like, you know, my dad left us, and listening to you at night, it felt like you were my surrogate father. Yeah. People literally said, you know, you brought me up to Tony. I remember one guy hatching a very elaborate plan to try to get Tony a slab of venison, which I'm not sure if it ever did manage to get sent, but he was determined to get Tony some venison as a farewell gift. Now, a few comments. Let's see.

0: You won't miss the highway and the kangaroos, says Dave.
1: No, no, and it's the driving in and driving home, and especially driving home, because I live a fair way out of Melbourne, about an hour and a half, hour and a quarter away. I won't miss pulling over on the side of the road and having a sleep. Although, you wanted to find out about something different. Where I pull over to have a sleep, it's just before a service station, and it's sort of like a there's a road in, and it's sort of like a tree sort of an area. And whenever I pull in to have a sleep, there is a car there. And it's a, I don't know, it's a dark blue Statesman or something like that. So there's somebody else that has a sleep there. And when I wake up, they're always gone. And I'll never know who that person is or why they sleep there and why it is it there during the week.
0: Maybe they're listening.
1: If you are, if that's send me a text and tell me who you are.
0: How long do you nap for during that sleep?
1: Look, however long it takes me to wake up. So it's usually about half an hour, three quarters of an hour, which is just enough to get me get back home.
0: Yeah. I mean, I remember I filled in for Rod quite a bit many, many years ago. And I used to give the producer at the time, Carrie, a ride home. And one morning there was somebody else producing. But yeah. I drove to Carrie's house when I left work. And I got there and I thought, oh, no, Carrie's not in the car.
1: Doesn't surprise me, though.
0: No, that's the kind of thing we do. Trevor, should we do the preview now of what's coming up, or do you want to do it in its proper spot, or you know?
1: Do you know? I was saying to Mick just before I came on, because we were talking. I was talking about leaving and that sort of. I'm one of those people that always does an Irish farewell at parties. You know, when I'm not very good at saying goodbye.
0: So
1: at
0: you sneak out. Is that what an Irish farewell is?
1: Apparently, and I want to know why that is. But this is one of the things about saying goodbye to people over this period of time and then having to give speeches, and there'll be an afternoon tea and there's or the last program. Normally I would just sneak away, but I can't do it in this regard. So this is probably the toughest thing out of all of it, is actually doing the goodbye stuff.
0: Yeah. Now, who's this from? Dear Suzanne and Trevor, I've never rung in or texted in until this moment, but I feel like both of you are some of my best friends. Isn't that nice? All the best.
1: Isn't it great? It's a lovely feeling. And I've been asked as well how it is you describe the relationship that we have with listeners. And some people use the term family, other people use friends. It's a really difficult one to explain what the relationship is like. And for me, it's a like a friendship and also colleagues, because I find that the listeners are as much colleagues as they are anything else, because they're the people that actually create the program and make the program what it is. So it's almost a friendship and a collegian relationship, I find.
0: Yeah, that's right. I mean, we've had times where we've wanted to kind of, do you remember when we were around when we did our fridge magnet heist story last year?
1: Yeah, yeah, yeah.
0: Yeah, you know, we rang one of our listeners to say, look, could you be our stooge caller to start this all off? It was Ropey and Badgerbub who did that for us.
1: Yeah.
0: But there are a lot of callers that we could go, actually, I'm just going to ring them and see if they can help out with this.
1: And we get it all the time via text with help and that sort of thing as well. So I think that the listeners who participate and the listeners who are at home are as much part of the creation of this program. That's why... Yeah. I feel really comfortable about leaving and this program being as strong and as significant without me here as it will be with me being here, because the listeners are the people that create a lot of the content, and they will be supportive of the next person that does the job as well.
0: That's right. And you see on the Overnights Facebook group, there is always such a lot of support and, I guess, patience extended to people who are coming into the job. Now, do you remember this? Tony from Melville says, I was at the Rome airport in 2025. Ahead of me was a guy that looked like Trevor. I dismissed it as my imagination. Eventually, I couldn't help my curiosity. I showed him a picture of Trevor on the ABC website and asked if it was him, and it was.
1: I had a lovely conversation in that regard, and I think he was with his sister, and I think brother-in-law as well. It was something like that, and it was a terrific conversation, and it just goes to show that no matter where you are, there'll be some sort of a link.
0: Exactly. So, okay, so you're going to talk about Irish farewells?
1: Oh, Irish farewell. I want to know, why the Min Min Lights are called the Min Min Lights?
0: Did you just steal that straight off my program?
1: Yeah, I did.
0: Yeah, and so see? We're your colleague as well. I mean, we're your co-contributors.
1: So, and then in Hunky Dory, I want to find out about that. And if you steal someone's thunder, Why is it called that? We'll also have a special gardening spot today because we can't do our gardening segment that we normally do on a Tuesday morning because we'll be broadcasting from the Melbourne Museum. So we're going to do that as well today.
0: Now, I know the exact answer to your thunder question, but I don't suppose you want me to tell you, do you?
1: No, you can tell.
0: Okay.
1: Seeing as how I'm nicking your other stuff you want as well.
0: Well, I was right about the one about the Burl a few weeks ago.
1: You were?
0: Yes. Okay. So what happened? There was a theatre in London. Let's say, look, I don't have the dates exact, but like it was the 1600s or whenever it was, someone was putting on a production of, was it Macbeth or The Tempest? Anyway, this bloke made a thunder machine to make the sound of the thunder during whatever the play was. And then literally someone stole his thunder machine, another acting company or something. So that was
1: rude.
0: The stealing of the thunder.
1: Thank you.
0: Yeah. I mean, someone will have a more precise explanation, you know, the details, because that was vague. I've got one.
1: Yeah.
0: Clammy. Like, if you feel clammy, does it have anything to do with clams?
1: I would presume it does. So if you're feeling clammy, because clammy is sort of
0: sticky
1: sweaty. Or sweaty.
0: Yeah.
1: But what's that got to do with a clam?
0: Exactly. That's my question.
1: Okay. We'll consider it down there. And seeing as how I stole some of yours, I'm glad you've contributed some of mine. And thank you for the thunder thing.
0: You're very welcome. Annie says, Ditto, I've never called either, but Trevor, you have made me laugh out loud in the wee quiet hours of the morning.
1: I wonder if that's because of the mistakes that I've made.
0: Well, you are quite notorious for that, for giving the answer away.
1: What was the question? What was the question that you asked about Adelaide and the Paul Kelly lyric?
0: Oh, I asked which city Colonel William Light designed.
1: That's right.
0: Yeah, but there's
1: and what was the Paul Kelly lyric?
0: Do you know the Paul Kelly song Adelaide?
1: Yeah, yeah, I love that song.
0: Yeah, and he says something like, "I spilled my wine at the bottom of a statue of Colonel Light."
1: Do you know what I always thought
0: what?
1: That lyric
0: what did
1: was?
0: You think?
1: The statue of Caroline. And I think that the statue of Caroline sounds better, personally.
0: Would it create some intrigue about who Caroline was?
1: Well, that's right. I was trying to work out who it was, but now I know who it is.
0: It's just a surveyor guy.
1: Yeah, well, that's all.
0: Okay. Trevor, thank you.
1: Thank you.
0: All right. It has really been a privilege working with you, listening to you. I've always enjoyed what company I have kept with you, Trevor. Best of luck.
1: And ditto, thank you.
0: All right, there is Trevor Chappell. But look, I can say goodbye to him now. You've still got 4 mornings left with Trevor. And if you can tell him what it means to be clammy, that would be much appreciated from my point of view too. It is time for some new music now.
2: New music.
0: Bringing you your new music tonight, I've got Sean Alexander with me, who is a record collector. He's a community broadcaster. He's host of The Limelight on 99.3 FM in Sydney. He is a lover particularly of the smooth soul, jazz and funk. Hi, Sean. Welcome back.
3: Hi, Suzanne. Thanks for having me once again.
0: Oh, you're very, very welcome. Okay, what have you found for us for this week?
3: Look, some incredibly soulful tracks that have been released over the last few weeks, some of them just in the last week. So we're really, really lucky to have found them. The first one we're going to hear is actually a nice Latin groove. It's by a group out of New York called Orquestra Acacan. And funnily enough, they have actually signed to the Daptone record label that was the same record label that gave us the soul and funk singer Sharon Jones with Sharon Jones and the Dap Kings. And we're actually going to be hearing a couple of tracks from that label in the program. But these guys, they're a sort of classic Afro-Cuban group, but harking back to that sort of classic sound, that sort of 50s, 60s Afro-Cuban sound on their album, their new album, America. But this particular track I've chosen called Girasol, that's G-I-R-A-S-S-O-L, has a real sort of Brazilian samba feel. So it's slightly different to the other tracks on the album, but it was a standout for me.

0: Orchestra Akokan featuring Miriam El-Haji. It's called Girasol. Sean Alexander's bringing you your new music. Now, Sean, what language were they singing in? Do you know?
1: Which question? I would look, normally these guys are singing in Spanish, being Afro-Cuban, but because you caught me on the spot there, because it was a very Brazilian sounding song, I'm guessing it could have been Portuguese, but I'm going to have to sort of check that after. So apologies if there are any Spanish or Portuguese speakers.
0: One of our listeners will know for sure. They would have been humming along in their own language. But Girasol, if it is Portuguese, means sunflower. Well, that's very nice, isn't it?
1: Well, that could be it, because it's certainly a Brazilian track.
0: Yeah.
1: In terms of the style.
0: Yeah, that had some great vibes. I've got Sean Alexander here bringing you your new music. Now we move to Leon Bridges and a track called Illusion.
1: Yeah, so Leon Bridges is probably one of the sort of the better modern soul artists that really sort of takes inspiration from the classic sound. So he came on the scene in about 2015. His first album then was a real sort of, I guess, classic 60s soul-inspired production. And each album, this is now his fifth album, but each album he sort of takes on a new or a different style of classic soul. So one of them was a sort of 90s R&B, new soul-inspired. His one after that was more sort of country soul and folk-inspired. But this album called Happiness Anytime, as the title suggests, really, really sunny album, and it almost has a Fela Kuti-style Afrobeat groove to it. And the track I've picked, Illusion, I almost hear a bit of a sort of a gospel call and response vibe in it as well, but really unmistakable groove, and the pick from this album that is being released as we speak, I think literally this week.
0: Leon Bridges and Illusion.

0: Nightlifers, I hope wherever you are grooving away. That's Leon Bridges and Delusion. Love that one, Sean. It's having a good little boogie here in the studio. Very nice.
1: Oh, it's fantastic. The whole album is that sort of style, but definitely worth checking that one out.
0: Now, Nightlifers, just a reminder, I will update my new music playlist on Spotify. So if you've already got the playlist saved, you'll have all the new tracks there. If you don't already have the playlist and you would like to get hold of it, just SMS me in on 0647 922 702. I'll send you back the link, and then every week you'll be able to listen back to all the new music tracks that we've brought you. Now we have the Womack sisters up next. Now, is this Womack and Womack from the 1980s?
1: Yes, so we're talking about real soul music royalty here. So the Womack sisters are, yes, they are the daughters of Linda and Cecil Womack, and that's of Womack and Womack fame. As in Teardrops.
0: Oh, gosh, you know what? When I was a teenager, my God, I hated that song. Absolutely hated it. It's grown on me over the years, but I've got a little bit of PTSD I'm bringing. But anyway, I'll let you convince me otherwise.
1: Okay, if you didn't like Teardrops, that is definitely sort of, you know, sort of bubblegum poppy, but you need to check out the Womack and Womack track, Baby, I'm Scared of You. Incredible song.
0: Okay.
1: Anyway, so, yeah, so they're also the granddaughters of the legendary soul singer Sam Cooke. And they are the nieces. Their uncle was Bobby Womack.
0: Oh,
1: so
0: okay.
1: How's that for a pedigree?
0: Royalty, as you very much say. Okay, so what have the Womack sisters got for us?
1: So they've got this single just released called If I Let You. It's another track, and they're another group on the Daptone label that I mentioned. And these guys have a real sort of echoes of the Supremes. That sort of style. So it is pop soul, but it's pop soul at its finest. I'm predicting this track will be absolutely huge. I'm talking like Grammy Award huge. So you heard it here first.
0: I was about to say that, but you said it first. The Womack Sisters, If I Let You.

0: I'm on board. The Womack Sisters, If I Let You. That's a great track, Sean.
1: Isn't it? It's properly catchy, but the great production. So quality soul music right there.
0: Yeah, Sean Alexander is here. He's bringing you your new music. He is a record collector. He's a community radio broadcaster. He hosts The Limelight on 99.3 FM Northside Radio in Sydney. When can people hear you, Sean, if they're in Sydney and interested?
1: So my show is normally on a Sunday afternoon at 4 o'clock. And the reason why I say normally is I've taken a sort of fairly brief break over the next few months. But I will be back.
0: All right. Well, keep your ears open. Okay, finally, we have a track that is called Kellen. Tell us about the artist behind it.
1: So this one was released a couple of months ago now. It's actually an Australian band, a Melbourne band called Awello Dreamhouse. And I only discovered them over the last couple of weeks, but they were originally discovered by Triple J on Earth, actually. And they've released a couple of albums, and they kind of they're really, really interesting. They're a blend of soul, and I would sort of say 60s European cinematic jazz. So it has a real sort of soundtrack feel. Most of their tracks have great vocals on it, but this particular one, Keller, doesn't. But the reason I've chosen it is it's just beautiful. It just sounds like it should be in a wonderful film.
0: Sean, thanks so much for being here once again with some new music. Thank you for all the stellar tracks.
1: Fantastic. Thanks, Suzanne.
0: There's Sean. We will talk to him another time with some new music. For now, here's Awello Dreamhouse and Kellen.

0: They're called Owello Dreamhouse, and that track is called Kellen. Lots of you just SMSing in to let me know that you're very much enjoying some of the tracks that Sean Alexander picked for you tonight. Well, that pretty well brings us to a close for this weekend. I would like to say a great big thank you to Greta Jackson. Greta was here with me on Friday night, and she's been here again tonight. So, Greta, thanks very much. And a big thank you. Of course, as we were saying, you know, with Trevor, that you guys are as much a part of this show as we are. If none of you rang for the quizzes, none of you texted in, we wouldn't be able to do what we do. So thank you for your company. Phil Clark with you tomorrow night. Trevor Chappell with you after the latest ABC News.
1: ABC News with Andrew Kaloupas. Victorian Premier Jacinda Allen is facing a leadership challenge 4 months out from the state election. Here's Patricia Tiano.
2: Factional power brokers from both the left and the right have gathered to discuss whether Ms. Allen still has the support of a majority of caucus. The ABC understands they agreed she does not. Ms. Allen is expected to be given the opportunity to resign. But if she refuses, her leadership is expected to be challenged at Tuesday's caucus meeting when Parliament resumes from the winter break. Some loyal MPs are still backing the Premier, with senior figures telling the ABC that the plan to force her to resign would fail. Ms. Allen has endured months of speculation about her leadership, over worsening poll results, and her response to alleged corruption in the taxpayer-funded big build.
1: German Chancellor Friedrich Merz has urged his citizens to avoid division and intimidation in the wake of the attack on the Berlin Pride Parade that's killed at least one person. The 21-year-old suspect, named as Abdul Balut, who's still at large, is a German national with Lebanese descent. A woman was killed and 29 people injured, some seriously, when the suspect rammed his car into the crowd and then stabbed people as he fled. Germany's Interior Minister Alexander De Brindt says early indications clearly point to a terrorist attack.
3: We are dealing here with a suspected perpetrator who has a history of committing a large number of criminal offences, of radicalisation and of involvement in the Islamist scene.
1: The US ambassador to the United Nations appears to have confirmed President Donald Trump has paused attacks on Iran. Mr. Mike Waltz has told Fox News Mr. Trump is giving talks some space. Some senior figures in the Iranian regime have reportedly said they will halt their attacks as long as Washington maintains its pause. It follows a weekend lull in the fighting between the two nations after 13 consecutive nights of US bombing and retaliatory attacks by Iran. The Prime Minister says he's personally opposed to allowing telehealth access to voluntary-assisted dying. At Labor's conference this week, delegates backed a conscience vote on lifting the ban on using telehealth to access voluntary assisted dying. Anthony Albanese says it'll be up to his cabinet to decide if the issue makes it to Parliament, but he previously, personally rather, doesn't support expanding VAD to telehealth.
4: If someone has a heart attack or an acute health condition, they need a doctor. They can't do that over telehealth. And I think that the someone ending their life is just as important, and I think that it should be face-to-face.
1: New South Wales police say two men involved in a fatal boating accident off Sydney's east were not wearing life jackets. The two men were fishing off La Perouse Sunday morning when their boat capsized after being hit by a wave. One man, aged in his 60s, died, while the second man was rescued by a jet ski rider. Detective Inspector Ryan Booker says it's a tragic incident.
5: Formal identification is yet to occur, and inquiries are continuing with the Marine Area Command, with a report being prepared for the coroner. This is a tragic incident and serves as a reminder to everyone to ensure they wear a life jacket, check the sea conditions and weather conditions before leaving, and make sure they have the appropriate safety equipment on board.
1: Romania says it'll summon the Russian ambassador after three drones entered its airspace in 3 days. Here's the BBC's Paul Moss.
6: It was, the Romanian president said, unacceptable and intolerable that his country's airspace had once again been violated. Nicușor Dan also revealed that a drone shot down on Friday had now been positively identified as one used by Russia. Drones have repeatedly crossed the border ever since Russia invaded neighbouring Ukraine. Last May, one hit a building in the Romanian city of Galați, injuring two people. The recent uptick in drone incursions may be related to Russia's increasing attacks on Odessa, the Ukrainian city which lies closest to Romania's border.
1: Australia's swimmers are readying themselves for another busy night of finals at the Commonwealth Games. Sprint star Cam McAvoy headlines a host of Australian medal hopefuls, looking to add to the nation's 11 gold from the opening two nights in the pool. And Australian gymnast Jessie Moore has won bronze in the men's all-round final. ABC News.
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8: The weather for Monday: Brisbane, a shower or two and 21 degrees. Sydney, partly cloudy and 19. Canberra, morning frost and fog and a high of 14. Melbourne, partly cloudy and 16. Hobart, partly cloudy and 16 degrees. Adelaide, mostly sunny and 17. Perth, partly cloudy and 18. Darwin, sunny and 31. And Alice Springs, morning frost, sunny and 18 degrees.
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13: Good morning. The time, 6 minutes past two, 6 minutes past midnight in Western Australia, 24 minutes to two in South Australia and in the Northern Territory. It's a Monday morning, so we pose questions, we get answers. When I was just talking to Suzanne, I mentioned that one of the things that I've always wondered, who is the other car that is parked where I sleep? And he's there, or she is there, when I arrive, I pull over, a discreet distance, a fair bit further down the little parking area, and when I wake up, that person's not there anymore. So talk about posing questions to the nation and getting an answer. Thank you to the person that sent a text in saying, if it's the BP, this certain place, I think the other sleeper in that car is a friend who works in a certain area down the road, and apparently he leaves to go to work at 3 o'clock in the morning. He pulls over, has a sleep, or she, in the same place that I do, and then gets to work at about 6:30 to 7 o'clock. And it fits in perfectly with what I was talking about. So thank you to that person who sent that text in, because that answers a question that I've been wondering about for a really, really long time. So thank you. And you've explained it perfectly. I haven't said the places and I haven't said where this particular person works or the car, but it fits in perfectly. So thank you. I've finally got an answer to that question. If you've got a question you would like to pose to the nation, then give us a call on 1300 800 222. Suzanne has already answered one of them. Thank you, Suzanne, with the phrase to steal my thunder. It's the person that apparently had a thunder machine and they were using it in the theatre and someone nicked the idea. So we can cross that out. Irish farewell. I just mentioned how I'm not particularly good at saying goodbye, and it's good that I face up and need to do that during this process over the next 3 or 4 days. But where does the phrase come from? Why is it an Irish farewell? 1300 800 222, if you can help us out with that. Also, I want to find out about, this is from last week, Hunky Dory. I don't know if we got an answer to that. We may have. So if you know about that, 1300 800 222. If something's Hunky Dory, then it's pretty good. So why is it that? And no, I can't say who it was, Tina. I don't know. They haven't left a name. But I also can't give those sort of details on the radio. Thank you, Chipper, who wants to know the origins of Bloody Oath, where that comes from. I hope it's not a morbid answer, but it's an interesting one, because why is it a Bloody Oath? Is it just the fact that we use the term bloody for everything? It's bloody good. It's bloody terrible. It's bloody fine. It's bloody raining. So why is it a bloody oath? 1-300-800-222. Text 0437-774-774. If you have a question you would like to pose to the nation, then throw it out there. Because this is the last time I will do it. So it'll be good to hear your questions and your answers. Night shift, yeah, it's people on night shifts. Let's have a chat. Oh, hello, Max.
14: Hello, Trevor. Good morning, Trevor.
13: I should have mentioned you as one of those listeners that I talk to and have done for a long period of time.
14: Well, Trevor, I just want to say, before I give you the question, if you just give me 1 minute.
13: Of course I will.
14: I just want to say this, Trevor, that I'm ringing tonight because I'm on very heavy medication and I won't be able to guarantee I could talk to you between now and when you go because it puts me to sleep.
13: Good.
14: And I just want to say, Trevor, over the years, a great big thank you to you. I am deeply sorry that you're going, but I wish you all the luck in the world. And, of course, about retirement, it's a good thing. And when you certainly deserve it, and you'll have many memories to look back on. But I just want to thank you for the things that you've done for me personally. You've helped me through the years. You've introduced me to people like Scott Speck and all those wonderful people. And I just want to say thank you, Trevor. And I just want to say God bless you.
13: Thank you, Max. Oh, you'll be pleased to know, and hopefully you might be able to stay awake because Scott Speck will join us for my last program on the Thursday morning. Scott will be on. And I know how much he looks forward to talking to you as well.
14: Yes, thank you, Trevor. God bless you.
13: Thank you.
14: I'd like to know a bit about Bebe Daniels.
13: Mm-hmm.
14: Bebe Daniels was an eccentric lady. She is in Sydney. Very eccentric lady. I think her real name was Lillian.
13: Mm.
14: But listeners would know who I'm talking about. She was around the time of the eccentrics in Sydney, like the fellow that used to write Eternity and that on that concrete and that over there.
13: Yep.
14: And Bebe Daniels, he was a real eccentric. They made a film about her called Lillian's Story.
13: Yeah.
14: And I'd like to just know a bit about, you know, remiss on there if you can.
13: Don't you think, Max, that it's one of the things that society misses out now as we become a little bit more sterile and that we don't have those characters in the cities anymore?
14: It's true.
13: And I think it's... I'm not sure if society now copes with eccentricities the way that we used to, and to recognise those people for what they bring to society as well.
14: We had a fellow here who used to go around singing hymns.
13: Yep.
14: A pop of his voice in the streets, you know, and he was very eccentric. And
13: yeah.
14: You'd hear him for miles, and I was doing him around one day, and he came up to me and he said, "Come here." And he had a case, a little case. And I said, "Yes." He said, and I was doing him around, and he said, "You want to see?" He said, "Billy Graham gave me that case." I said, "Oh, really?" He said, "Do you want to see it?" I said, "Oh, all right, you know."
13: Yeah.
14: And then he went for me.
13: Oh, no.
14: Yeah, he did. Oh, he went mad.
13: There's a fear of eccentricity. And in some ways, it's founded, but in some ways, it's a fear that isn't deserved as well.
14: Yeah. All right then, Trevor.
13: Thank you, Max.
14: I'd just like to say, in conclusion, if I may, I just want to send a big cheerio to the nurses in the repatriation hospital here in Hobart. And if you're listening, Dutchie, God bless you too.
13: Good on you, Max. And I will miss talking to you because we have done for such a long time. So thank you.
14: Thank you, Trevor.
13: Thank you, Max. 1-300-800-222 if you'd like to join us. Or text us on 0437-774-774. Bloody oath equals Ken's brother. Sometimes I don't get things. But that's the way it is. Good luck, Trevor, in the last few weeks. Thank you. Thank you to all the lovely texts that are coming through as well. We'll take your calls, 1-300-800-222, or text us on 0437-774-774.

0: That's a church and the unguarded moment. Thank you to the people who were explaining to me what the Kenoth thing is. So thanks for that. See, sometimes I don't get it. But thank you to those of you that explain it to me. I can't read it out where it comes from, but thank you for the explanation. Hello, Pearl.
1: Hello, Trev. How are you going?
0: I'm well, thank you. What did you want to talk about?
1: Well, first I want to say, I won't say goodbye because hopefully I'll just pop in again before you go.
0: Yeah.
1: I just want to ask, where did that saying come from? Don't teach grandmother, or don't try and teach your grandmother how to suck eggs.
0: Yes.
1: Where'd that come from?
0: You see, I don't know about the sucking eggs. But see, I don't know why it's sucking eggs, because I know that you can, you know about blowing eggs?
1: Oh, yeah, I know how to do that, yeah.
0: Yeah, and because I know that that was quite common with emu eggs.
1: Mm. And then you paint them and make them look pretty.
0: I know. I had a beautiful one that my granddad did that he was taught how to do from some indigenous people that he knew.
1: Wow.
0: But unfortunately, someone broke it. God was so upset about that. Anyway, so I think, I don't know if it's got anything to do with that.
1: Well, I never saw my grandmother suck an egg.
0: Well, neither did I. So I don't know why it's called Don't Try and Teach Your Grandmother How to Suck Eggs, but we'll see what we can find out for you.
1: And can I please give a shout out to my Vision Australia friend Leonie in Cairns? She stole my magnet tonight. She got in one call before me and she
0: was... Oh, really?
1: Yeah, and I think, was it, oh no, the other night, Ashwin, bobsled got in, what's his name, Stuart said the thing was going to stop on Pearl's name,
0: yeah.
1: And then it popped over to bobsled. So they're all stealing my magnets.
0: Oh, it's not fair. I'm sure there will be plenty of time to have a win though, Pearl.
1: Yeah, I know. All right, thanks, Trev.
0: All the best.
1: Talk to you later.
0: Give us a ring on 13. Someone said, is Norman still around? For listeners who aren't aware who Norman was very angry fellow, and I think he's been on a few radio programs over the years. I remember when you asked, what do people with clipboards do? And Norman rang in. He was very irate because in his job he had to use a clipboard. You know, they're clipboard people. I'm not saying that they're bad people, but there are just some people that like to have a clipboard, and you can always see them writing down. I guess clipboards have now been taken over by iPads is the equivalent version. Bloody Oath, an Australian slang term based on British text. I always thought that it had something to do when a monarch lopped off the commoners' heads. Oh, I hope not, but thank you. I don't know where it comes from. It's a great phrase, though. Hello, Ruby.
2: Hey, Trevor.
0: What can we do for you this morning?
2: Well, I mostly wanted to call up because I heard a new word recently and I thought you would like it. I don't think it's a word like in the dictionary, but someone on a program the other day used the word collapsed. So like something collapsed, but he put lump in there.
0: I like collumped.
2: And yeah, it's good. It was on a pottery program and he was talking about how his sculpture was just like folded in on itself.
0: Isn't that a great description for exactly what that is? Because when you take a look at a piece of pottery when it collapses, collumped is exactly what it does.
2: Yeah, so I thought you'd enjoy it. And then, so I have a question associated with it, which is, does anyone know what that's called when you take an existing word and you put another word into it and it like enhances the meaning or it just makes it stronger somehow?
0: There is a word, but I don't know what it is. Although once probably someone says it, then I'll probably get it. But I think there is a word for that and we'll find out, because that way you can use that word whenever you need to.
2: Yeah, it's brilliant. I was like, you're a genius. You're going to use it from now on.
0: We will find out what the word is for that. But thank you for sharing that, because I think it's one that we'll be able to use more than once.
2: Yeah, cool.
0: Even if we don't do pottery.
2: Yes. Yeah. Oh, actually, I was going to say I could use it in a sentence.
0: Yep.
2: If you'll just humour me.
0: Yeah.
2: When I found out that Trevor was retiring a few weeks ago, my heart absolutely collapsed.
0: Lovely.
2: However, in the week since, I've learned to accept that sometimes you have to say goodbye to friends, but that you can keep them with you as you go forward in life. So. So thank you for thank you for all your wonderful broadcasting, and yeah, I wish you the best, Trevor.
0: Good on you, Ruby. Thank you very much.
2: Good night.
0: 1-300-800-222. Bloody is a contraction of By Our Lady. Really? I don't know. There might be some logic in there somewhere. Hello, John.
3: Oh, good day, Trev.
0: What have you got with for us this morning?
3: Okay. You were asking about clamming earlier.
0: Yes. Because Suzanne, I should have mentioned that. Oh, Suzanne will be driving back saying, why isn't he mentioning clammy?
3: Well, so, it comes from an old German word meaning sticky.
0: Meaning what?
3: Sticky.
0: Sticky?
3: Sticky, like gluey.
0: Oh, okay.
3: And clay

0: Yes, had many fevers. Anyway, look, I wanted to follow up about mullets.
1: Yeah.
0: Did a bit of work on this. There was no documented use of the term mullet before 1994. And after a lot of people disputed this, the Oxford English Dictionary actually spent 3 years searching for an earlier documented use of the word.
1: Yeah.
0: And they didn't find one.
1: Is this the Beastie Boys one?
0: Yeah. Now, some online chatter indicates that the term mullet might have been developed in regional New South Wales in the mid-80s from the hairstyles of the Ted Mullery gang.
1: That's really good.
0: But members of the TMG were never described as having mullets, and the earliest description of a mullet, or the earliest mention of a mullet, in any Australian magazine or newspaper was 1997.
1: Yeah. And that's after the Beastie Boys.
0: Yep, and the next mention was 2002, and a number of articles not only used the terms, but went to lengths to describe the short in the front, long in the back hairstyle. Like they just, no one knew what the word meant. And look, the hairstyle's been around for yonks in the 80s, where it was called the short long, which had a rather unfortunate contraction. A lion's mane, a ziggy cut, even a sharpie cut. But you'll love this. The earliest description of a hairstyle was in the 6th century AD to describe Roman hooligans. Wealthy young urban chariot racing fans who sported the style to look rebellious. And they were part of either the Blues, the Venter, or the Greens, Prasada. So even back in Roman times, you had redheads.
1: But also
0: mullets.
1: Also, I mean, everything old is new again, John.
0: Absolutely. So, yep, the mullet is probably an example of the Mandela effect, you know, like the Monopoly man wearing a monocle, which he never did. Anyway, a couple of questions for you.
1: Yeah, just on that, though, because the Ted Mullery gang, they had long hair, because just about everybody did in that period of time in the 70s. But you're right, none of them had mullets.
0: Yeah, no, they wore mullets, if you look at them.
1: Do they?
0: If you look at a photo.
1: Well, I'm going to have a look now.
0: Late 70s, early 80s, they had mullets.
1: All right, then.
0: Short in front, long in back.
1: Yeah.
0: Anyway, a couple of questions for you.
1: Yes.
0: Whatever happened to Limits biscuits?
1: Limits?
0: Limits, you know, the old diet biscuits. Mum used to have them, and we kids used to nick them, because they were the only chocolate biscuits in the house.
1: So was it, spell it for me?
0: L-I-M-M-I-T-S.
1: Limits? I've never heard of them.
0: Oh, they were huge. 70s, 80s, 90s.
1: All right.
0: Can't remember them because, 90s kids happened. And,
1: I wonder if they were a state-based one, because you remember how some states had different biscuits?
0: Could be. Couldn't tell you.
1: Yeah, because I remember ginger nut biscuits were really big in Western Australia, but I think that they were one that was of that state as well. I can't remember if it was Arnott's that did it, but they sort of like had a biscuit that was associated with each state, sort of, I think, anyway.
0: And another question, why is it called the Union Jack? I get the Union, but why a Jack?
1: Great question, because the Union is sort of obvious with the flag itself, but why Jack? We will find out for you, John.
0: Fantastic. Thank you.
1: Thank you, John. If you can answer any of those questions, 1-300-800-222.
2: Evenings with Spence Denny,
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2: 891 ABC Adelaide.
1: I also just wanted to mention something while I think about it, is lots of people are sending texts in, and thank you for those texts pointing out the difficulties that they've had and how the program has helped people get through things. I wanted to point out that as a broadcaster, we go through stuff that's really difficult in our personal lives. And so many times when I've been through things, doing this job and talking to you has also helped me through stuff. So it works both ways, that relationship. I just wanted to mention that while I was thinking.

0: talking about it. Hello, Dorothea.
1: Good evening. I have a question.
0: Yes.
1: I'm in Western Australia.
0: Yep.
1: People in Darwin live in the Northern Territory.
0: Yep.
1: But people in Adelaide live in South Australia. Why aren't they Southern Australia?
0: Yep.
1: And the other one is, why is there a name for Queensland, New South Wales, Victoria and Tasmania, but we are not named? The West, the Northern Territory and South Australia. You got any answer for that one?
0: Australian Capital Territory. No, I get what you're talking about. So why is it that, I don't know, that Western Australia, I don't know, but what name would you give Western Australia if you could?
1: Well, I like Western Australia.
0: Yeah.
1: I'm a, a very strong Western Australian, but I just wondered why Western Australia and Northern Territory are named such, and South Australia isn't Southern Australia.
0: Yep.
1: But the name, other names, I don't care about the names. I just still think it is a bit odd that the three states and the Capital Territory are not given a name like the other states, that's all.
0: I wonder if, like, you know, you were mentioning South Australia and not Southern, that it's Western Australia. Why wouldn't it be West Australia?
1: Well, we've been Western Australians for a long time.
0: Oh, I know, Dorothy, I know. 1-300-800-222 if you want to join us. So why is it that we have South Australia, the Northern Territory, Western Australia, but the other states, Queensland, Victoria, New South Wales. You sort of get where New South Wales comes from, but if you have anything you want to add, 1-300-800-222. Limits biscuits in WRA, I remember them. I don't, but that doesn't mean anything. Implication is that if you were old, you would be regularly sucking eggs. Why? The sucking eggs thing I think is fascinating. So why is it sucking eggs? As I said, I understand blowing eggs where people would put a hole in each end and then blow the contents out. So was that a process in actually eating eggs? Don't know if I could do that. Hello, Cheryl.
2: Hi there.
0: What can we do for you this morning, Cheryl?
2: Well, my burning question for many years has been, how far do you turn a tap off? Do you turn it off until the water stops coming out, or do you turn it off until you can't turn the tap any further?
0: And do you find that sometimes people turn the tap off to such a degree that you can't turn it on again?
2: Yes, yes. Well, and I had this argument when I had new taps put on in the house. My grandson argued with me about how far you turn a tap off, because I always turned it off till the water stopped. But he said turning. And then I found now, because of this, I had the apprentice plumber. I didn't have a proper one. I had his apprentice who did all my taps. And in some of them, you have to keep turning to get the water to come out first.
0: Yeah.
2: Or you have to turn it off and off, you know?
0: I think that's a really good question for a couple of reasons, Cheryl, because I've always wondered if you turn it too hard all the time, whether or not it actually has a bad effect on the tap itself.
2: Well, you wear out the washer.
0: Well, that's right.
2: That's the problem, isn't it? Yeah. You wear out the washer.
0: So I agree. Well, I don't know. What do you think? You just turn it until the water stops.
2: Well, that's my assumption is that, yes. But, you know, the argument was with him, and he's quite logical, even though he's only 10, but you have this logical argument with him. And he turns it off until he can't turn it any further.
0: Yeah.
2: So I often wondered what's the correct way to turn a tap off.
0: We have got plenty of people that I'm sure are either plumbers as we speak, Cheryl, or have been a plumber, and they will tell us exactly the right thing to do.
2: That would be fantastic.
0: And then you can pass that on to him.
2: Yes.
0: Thank you, Cheryl. I just turn it up. Well, mind you, now with those new flip tappy things, you just push it down. But I've always just done it, just turned it. Or maybe when the water comes out, then just a little bit more. Not so much that you turn it that hard that it's difficult to turn back on again. Hello, Cecilia.
3: Hello, Trevor. How are you?
0: The Irish farewell. I'm a bit of a shocker for the Irish farewell.

0: Yeah, well, my mother had never let us say goodbye. She said it was an ending, and she didn't like it was too final for her. She used to always say to people, "Till we meet again," or "cheerio." And in the end, we didn't want to be going around saying, "Until we meet again," country. And so we got away with "see you later"
1: See ya.
0: in the end. Yeah, see you later. Yeah,
1: I find it
0: but.
1: really hard to say goodbye to people.
0: Yeah, well, Mum did too, but she, yeah, so she'd say, "Cheerio, it's not final," or until we meet again.
1: That's a lovely way to do it.
0: Yes, yeah, well, she was pretty special, I thought,
1: Yeah.
0: but wasn't really special when you were a teenager and your mother's trying to tell you to do that. And
1: Oh,
0: eventually,
1: yeah.
0: you came to a compromise.
1: That's a that's that I mean that's part of being a teenager, isn't it?
0: Yeah, exactly. Yeah. Exactly. Yeah. So yeah, but I just thought I'd put that in because she had an Irish background. She had all the, she wouldn't cross knives, and you couldn't have lilies in the house, and all those sort of things that go with being Irish. So
1: I can
0: yeah.
1: remember putting my shoes on the table once. God, I got into trouble for that.
0: Oh, yeah.
1: Mum had a thing about also make you had to wear a shirt when you're sitting at the table, even if you'd been
0: Oh.
1: outside swimming and whatever, you still had to wear a shirt when you're sitting at the table.
0: Or at least have sleeves, t-shirt. Yeah,
1: Yep.
0: definitely at our house. Yeah, I think I'd still do that in my house.
1: Well, there are some little traditions that you may not know why they exist, but they just exist.
0: Yeah, exactly. Or as I said, told you before, I was brought up in a hotel, so when we ate, we had to eat in the dining room, and we had to eat like the boarders or the guests in the dining room. So there was no slobbing in from the
1: Oh,
0: backyard.
1: goodness, no. Wash your hands, wash your face.
0: Yeah, well, yeah, that's right. Funny how things run out for our table but won't run out for the other tables.
1: Yeah, exactly.
0: No, we haven't got any of that left. So, yeah, right.
1: Thank you,
0: Okay, well,
1: Cecilia.
0: thank you for so many wonderful mornings, Trevor. It's been great.
1: It's
0: Thank
1: been
0: you.
1: my pleasure. Thank you.
0: Thank you. Bye.
1: I was told by a plumber to turn the To turn off the tap using two fingers, it stops wear and tear on the microwave. That's a good idea. So once the water turns off, so don't use your whole hand. If you use two fingers, that's enough. Fair enough. Well, if you've got a lever, you just bung it down, one of those lever taps. Because you can't really push them too, can you? You can't really turn them off more. Always understood the word jack is simply another word for. Oh, is it? Oh, Union Jack. So is jack another word for flag? No, I'm just trying to think, and other references, if that's the case. Hi, Bernice.
2: Hi, Trevor. Have a good retirement
1: Thank
2: and
1: you.
2: you and your family. My query is, living in regional Victoria, were places that were paddocks are now housing estates, and I have lovely people do Meals on Wheels for me, and they say, "Bernice, we've got a map, but do you know where such and such is?" And I said, "Well, I think it's up Whoop Whoop." So I wanted to know where Whoop Whoop came from.
1: Is it somewhere near the Black Stump?
2: I think it is.
1: That's it. When I think of Whoop Whoop, I always think of somewhere near the Black Stump because they're probably right next door to each other. It's a great pair of words, though, Whoop Whoop.
2: Yeah.
1: And it sums it up quite nicely. But I don't know if you live, because you know how, like, if someone says that you live at the back, or like in Whoop Whoop, or you say in Whoop Whoop, whether or not other people think the same thing?
2: Yeah.
1: Because quite often where we live, we don't necessarily think it's Whoop Whoop, but somebody else might.
2: Well, actually, where I am, I'm on a corner block. Opposite me was paddocks. Well, over the period of 30 years that I've been here, that's been subdivided in. And I mean, I would have been up Whoop Whoop when I first came here.
1: Yeah, it's true. Driving, as I go home, there are a lot of places that still have farmland and are still horses, and still people have horses and cattle and all sorts of things. But they're surrounded by suburbs. And it's lovely to see the people that retain that land and is still there and that they haven't been used for suburbs. Thank you for the call, Bernice. We'll see if we can find out, number one, where Whoop Whoop is, and number two, why it's called Whoop Whoop.
2: It's an old term. I don't think a lot of people, younger people, would understand it. But I mean, I'm in my late 70s, and we always used it in the old days.
1: Yeah, true, true. Oh, Mum used to use it all the time, as do I still. Thank you, Bernice. I should just mention as well that we're going to have gardening this morning. And you may be asking why we're having gardening this morning. And that's because we're doing an outside broadcast tomorrow from the Melbourne Museum. And so we won't have gardening. So there will be gardening on the program. If you've got any questions you'd like to ask, then make sure you give us a call. And also, we'll be heading under the covers with Mick as well. My grandfather would say, dress to where you are going, not where you've been. Nice phrase. Nice phrase. Hello, Dave.
3: Good morning, Trevor. How are you this morning?
1: I'm very well, thanks, Dave. You have a question?
3: I have an intriguing question for you and Pav, really. Remember when Leo used to call in?
1: Yes, I remember Leo very well.
3: It was we want. Oh, I'm just wondering whether he's fictional or he was just a part of your program.
1: Oh, no, he wasn't part of the program. He was a listener that would call in and become Leo, is the best way that we can describe it. No, he wasn't a part of the program. And people, there have been theories about who Leo was, that some people thought that it was Tony Delroy for a period of time. All sorts of theories surrounding Leo. No, he was a listener who would call in. And generally during the quiz, when we were doing that, he would generally ring
3: Exactly.
1: in. And he also had a
3: Yep.
1: minder that was with him as well. A driver, I think it
3: That's
1: was.
3: it. A driver. Yeah.
1: Yeah.
3: We've always been intrigued why, yeah, you'd only hear him every now and again and say,
1: Yep.
3: I wonder if he's a fictional character.
1: I think you'll find that Leo was probably a fictional character that was created by a listener, because sometimes, because Leo had a very harsh voice, sometimes his voice would go. And so he used to have to stop for a little bit and come back because his voice would go and then rejoin. But no, he was a listener that had created that character and had been with us for quite a while, and miss him as well, as we do with many of the listeners we don't hear from anymore.
3: Yeah, for sure. We haven't heard from him for such a long time. I just wanted to know,
1: Well,
3: what's happened to
1: the mystery is still there. I think,
3: him,
1: from what I
3: really.
1: remember, I think that he changed jobs. And for that reason, wasn't awake at that time of the morning anymore.
3: Ah, okey doke.
1: So it's not as exciting as it seems.
3: Well, I thought now that Trevor's leaving, I'm going to ask this question just
1: Yeah,
3: to find out.
1: and fair enough. Maybe the mystery was better kept a mystery than the reality, Dave.
3: Yep, for sure. I've been listening for about 36 years, so.
1: So you had been listening
3: No.
1: before me.
3: Yeah, and just another question for all the other listeners is, how many presenters and how many do people remember?
1: That's a really nice question to ask. It's almost a little history of overnights.
3: Yeah.
1: I know that I took over from Seamus Haugh, was on before me. Madeline Randall was there. Tim Cox was there. Lynne Haultain spent a bit of time doing this program.
3: Yep.
1: They're the ones that I remember, but I'm sure there are many more.
3: Well, we had Fiona Wiley, and we had, was it Penny?
1: Oh, Penny did this program too.
3: Yeah.
1: Yeah, Penny Johnson.
3: Yep.
1: Do you know, I can remember when the very first interaction that I had with this program was when a lot of it was pre-recorded and a lot of it was playing old material. And Louise Cooper was doing the program, and they were allowed an hour of talkback, and I came in to produce that hour of talkback on occasions. And I remember Lou Cooper, who joined us as a psychologist on the program later on. So there's a whole stack of people. I'm sure we've missed a few of them. So we'll find out. That's a great question to ask, Dave. Thank you.
3: Okay, let's just bring back memories, that's all.
1: Yeah, and they're lovely memories to have. So if other people do remember some of the overnight presenters and have stories about some of the overnight presenters, it would be great to listen to. It's a great opportunity to be able to do that too. Thanks for that. Whatever happened to the cartoon voices? Man, don't know who that was, but thank you. Someone said Leo was Scott Morrison. No, it wasn't. There were so many theories about who Leo was. And I don't know, a listener who joined us. Hello, Trevor.
4: So this is not the final farewell just yet.
1: No.
4: Your last hurrah is Wednesday, right?
1: Thursday. Thursday morning, as normal. I'll be doing...
4: Wednesday night.
1: Wednesday night, Thursday morning, yeah.
4: Okay, so my first suggestion is for Pearl.
1: Yes.
4: And the sucking eggs. If we go back to a time in, harsh times in European, and since we're speaking the English language, it was in British and Irish history, before there was orthodontistry and dentures, and also a time when grandma was more likely to be still with us than grandpa was, and so grandma still had to be looked after and nourished, and sometimes in poverty-stricken rural or village areas, the main food available probably a food that you could spare a bit of for grandma was eggs. Make a hole, and what she could do was suck eggs.
1: So that
4: grandma then was the sort of the expert in sucking eggs. So like you don't teach the wheel man how to put a wheel on, you don't teach the blacksmith how to shoe a horse.
1: Yeah. So has it got more to do with teeth? Particularly because you can't chew without teeth.
4: With whack of, as I said, it was the age before orthodontia and dentures.
1: Yep.
4: And my other suggestion is about the mullet. I think I said suggestion might be for the French mulet, N-U-L-L-E-T, with the mule's mane, the nose and the mane at the back.
1: Yep.
4: And I've got a little sort of riddle. It's not actually a question, it's a test your question.
1: Yeah.
4: In the American Constitution, you have to be born in the USA to be president.
1: Yep.
4: Yeah. Okay. Which three presidents were not?
1: Not born in the USA?
4: Yeah.
1: We'll put it out there, see what we can find out.
4: Well, it's a smart aleck question, and I do have the answer.
1: Oh, I like smart aleck questions. And especially if you pose it, and I'm not the smart aleck.
4: So shall I give it, or...?
1: Oh, yeah, go on, tell us.
4: Okay, the first three, Washington, Adams and Jefferson.
1: Of course.
4: They were born British subjects.
1: Beautifully done. Thank you. We were talking about Leo earlier. I've got to thank you, and I remember this really, really well. I remember on International Women's Day when Cleo rang in, and this was because it was International Women's Day, we made it so that the quiz could only be women that were calling in. And so Cleo called in instead. Probably slipped through, got to say. Delwyn is with us as well. Hello, Delwyn.
5: Hello, Trevor. How are you?
1: So, did you send the text about bloody oaths?
5: Yes, and I was typing away, and the next thing I knew, I'd hit the button and it was gone. Because sometimes with my Parkinson's, my hands don't work as quick as my brain, and sometimes my words get me into lots of trouble.
1: Yeah.
5: But I must tell you that over the years, listening to the radio at night has not only sometimes it has gotten me into a bit of bother, but when I've been in hospital and, the nurses come round and I'm listening to you guys and, blah, blah, blah, and they would, give me a stern look and keep watching. And other times I've, like to give you a little quip or a little chip that I've learned over the years. And on Saturday morning, I had such an occasion where I went with one of my grandchildren. She's a six-year-old playing under seven football, soccer. And I went with her and her mum, who I called the baby mama, because we're not on great terms, but, you know, we make an effort. Anyway, the soccer game was going really well, and then it was time to walk to the car, and I have a wheelie walker. And so I was saying to her, just walk in front of me and, you know, hold on to the walker and blah, blah, blah, blah, blah. And we got to the top of this very big, you know, rise, which wasn't a hill but a hump really. And we stood there waiting for baby mama to catch up. And as we were waiting, she said to me, Grandma, I know you've got Parkinson's and I liked helping you, but what's the worst thing about having Parkinson's? And I said to her, the worst thing is that my brain sometimes steals my words. And she looked at me and I said, yeah, you know, when I call you Lacey, Lila, Lily, whatever your name is, which is what my mother used to do standing on the back steps, you know.
1: Yeah.
5: But you'd know, Raja, I wouldn't know what your name is, get up here now. And so I gave her the abridged version. And when Mum came, we got in the car ready to go home. She said to her mum, hey, Grandma's really brainy for someone with Parkinson's. Do you know what? Her brain sometimes steals all her words.
1: Beautiful, too.
5: So, Trevor, I wanted to thank you, not for stealing my words, but sharing my moments. Sometimes the voice doesn't hold up, sometimes it doesn't, but, you know, the hands and the brain are still active, and I've enjoyed our chats over the years.
1: As have I.
5: Thank you.
1: Thank you very much, Delwyn, and what a lovely story.
5: Thanks, mate. Bye now.
1: Bye-bye. 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
7: Fiona says, I remember seeing a rat run along the fence railings and I said to my mum, oh, yuck, I just saw a rat run past. Her response was, don't worry, they're Burnside rats.
6: 891 ABC Adelaide.
1: We had the question about the Union Jack because we understand the Union, but where does the Jack come from? Text here saying, I believe Jack is a naval term. Naval flags are fascinating, describing the relative size and position and types of flag and where it's displayed. In this case, a small national flag flown from the bow is usually while anchoring. Happy days. Thanks, Beck. So is it Jack the name of a flag? Is that basically a word for flag? If you've got anything to add to that, it would be good. Hello, Donna.
8: Hi, Trev. Yeah, back in the 70s when I was about 12, 13, yeah, someone said to me, condoning himself for saying the word bloody, and I said, oh, you should say bloody. And he said, bloody's in the Bible, bloody's in the book. If you don't bloody believe me, go and bloody look.
1: I've heard that phrase before. It's a beauty, isn't it? Yeah, but it is there.
8: Yeah, and Trev, yeah, about 20 years ago or 15 years ago, you and Pav asked the listeners to ring in and say about their favourite theme songs. And I rang up and I sang HR Puffin Stuff.
1: Yes.
8: I sang the whole thing and you joined me at the very end, you know, and jump off and stuff, do the friend and get rough. Yeah, I know, it was hysterical. I couldn't believe I went through the once upon a summer's day, once, you know, yeah, can you remember?
1: Oh. I do remember, and we were with Scott Goodings, we were doing TV themes and the songs that came with it, and I remember it very well.
8: Good on you. And you finished up the song with me.
1: I did.
8: Yeah. I couldn't believe I went through the whole thing. Yeah. Yeah, the whole thing and then the chorus. Yeah. But, I mean, what a dag. Anyway, all the best to you and your beloved missus. Okay, darling.
1: Good on you,
8: no
1: Donna.
8: No worries. See
1: Thank you,
8: mate.
1: Bye-bye. Bye. 1-300. Hi, Trevor. Whoop Whoop. There's a place in Western Australia called Whoop Whoop. I think double names are... that's true. Aboriginals names like Wagga Wagga and Woi Woi and Jin Jin. Wagga, isn't Wagga a word for Is it Magpie? Wagga? As in Wagga Wagga? Hello, Wayne.
9: Hey, how are you, mate?
1: What did you want to know, Wayne?
9: Well, congratulations on your retirement.
1: Thank you.
9: A few things in life never change. You and Tony Delroy and the ABC News theme song.
1: Yes.
9: When did that start?
1: Now, I don't know that. If people like, if people remember, then give us a call on 1300 800. I know that it's been around for as long as I can remember. There've been little changes, I think, to it, but only small changes. But it's been around for a long time. So if people remember or know more about it, we'll get them to give us a call, Wayne.
9: No worries.
1: And
9: mate,
1: if people don't have those memories, what we'll do is I'll get Mick to do a little bit of research, and he'll find out. So I'll be able to give you an answer.
9: How many million governments have been and gone and the theme song boys?
1: How many ABC presenters have been and gone? Good
9: all
1: on
9: right,
1: you.
9: All the best.
1: Good on you. Thank you. I don't know how many presenters have been and gone. Hello, Vanessa.
10: Good morning.
1: Have you got a theory for us?
10: I do, about bloody oath.
1: Like a theory.
10: I know I love a theory too. I'm just flying by the seat of my pants, quite literally, from a seated position too. You know how people say, "I swear on my mother's grave," or
1: yep,
10: whatever, as a sign of how serious they are?
1: Yep.
10: I think it's a shortened version of that. It's been shortened like a bloodline. Like,
1: oh, okay.
10: And so you shorten it to bloody oath.
1: Thank you. I remember that, and that is a nice sort of an idea too, because quite often the phrases that we use are shortenings or contractions of other phrases.
10: I heard someone, I can't remember if it was, it must have been on your show or you would have remembered, I think Wagga Wagga is got something to do with crows.
1: It does.
10: Does it?
1: No, it does. I've got a text here that say Wagga Wagga means place of many crows.
10: That's it, place of many crows.
1: Yep.
10: Yeah.
1: Thank you, Vanessa.
10: Thank you, Trevor. And thank you for all your just fun times. It's been love. I've only been listening for about 17 years.
1: I love so only. That's so good.
10: And I'm a bit of a night owl.
1: Yep.
10: So this is my hours. And you've kept me company. You've entertained me. You've made me think, you've taught me, you've educated me. It's just been an amazing trip. So you have great trips with Kath,
1: yep,
10: and we'll think of you fondly, I'm sure.
1: All the best. Thank you very much. That's very kind. And I do remember this, Sue. Hello, Trevor. Do you remember the mother and daughter team? I think one of them is Phoebe. I think you're right, who used to ring. They were always driving around in the car together in the middle of the night. It's true. I remember them so well. I don't remember the names, but I do remember them calling and the conversations that and they were very funny. They were very funny. I've been asked during this period of time about the people that I remember, and I struggle to remember specifics. And that's not because the people that call in aren't significant to what I do, but it's a matter of remembering names. And what I'm enjoying about this is the fact that you do remember and you can tell me the names and what those people do. And I think we'll have opportunities to be able to do this over the next 3 or 4 days, and I'll be looking forward to that. Charles is there. Hello, Charles.
11: G'day, Trevor.
1: What can I do for you this morning?
11: I just want to thank you very much for being where you are. And it's this hour of the day when things aren't going so well for me. And I remember recently you said to me to call in again and be a part of the program. And I just want to thank you for all you've done over the years. I've been a long time listener. And I wish you all the very best in your endeavours. And it's just been great to be able to be a part of your program and our fellow listeners who contribute so much to the program as well. So all the best. And I appreciate the call you just had recently from the lady with the Parkinson's. because that's not, you know, something I explained that I have to contend with, and it's not easy. And all the best, mate.
1: Charles, thank you. And as I mentioned earlier when I was talking to Suzanne, one of the great things that we're able to do on this program is to have time and be able to spend time with people. And it has been a delight talking to you over the years as well, Charles. So thank you for contributing and being part of what we do as well.
11: Okay.
1: Good on you. Thank you. This is Overnights on ABC Radio. News is coming up. After the news, Mick will join us as we head under the covers, and we'll also do some gardening. So if you've got a gardening question, this is your opportunity. 1300 800 222.
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13: ABC News with Andrew Kaloupas. Victorian Premier Jacinda Allen is expected to face a leadership challenge this week. Miss Allen has endured months of speculation about her leadership over worsening poll results and her response to allegations of corruption in the taxpayer-funded Big Build infrastructure program. She and her supporters have batted away suggestions she would resign to try to save the government at November's state election. But the ABC understands Labor's factional bosses have decided her time is up and will give her the opportunity to resign today. If she refuses, her leadership will be challenged at a caucus meeting on Tuesday. The Deputy Premier, Ben Carroll, is widely tipped to replace her. German Chancellor Friedrich Merz has called on the country to not give in to division or intimidation in the wake of an attack on Berlin's Pride Parade. At least one person is dead and 29 others injured after the suspect rammed a van into the crowd, then stabbed several people after leaving the vehicle. The suspect has been named as 21-year-old German-born Abdul Balut, who remains at large. Chancellor Merz has called for unity amongst Germans.
14: Let us not let ourselves be intimidated. These acts have only one purpose. They aim to divide our society. They want to take away from us the most important thing we have, namely our openness and our freedom.
13: The US has paused attacks against Iran for a second straight day, with Tehran saying it will do the same as long as Washington does. Here's Nick Palmer.
14: Since the US has halted attacks, Iran has as well, according to an Iranian military spokesperson. Tehran has in recent days counterattacked against countries in the region hosting American military forces, killing at least three US service personnel at a base in Jordan. US Ambassador to the United Nations, Mike Waltz, appears to have confirmed Donald Trump has paused the fighting in an interview with Fox News.
15: He's giving talk some space. He's giving it a little bit of room.
14: A regional official involved in mediation efforts has told the Reuters news agency diplomacy is underway and that a pause in hostilities is a positive signal that helps their efforts to de-escalate.
13: An investigation is underway into how a fully loaded coal train travelled for several kilometres without anyone at the controls in the New South Wales Hunter Valley. Blake Doyle with more.
16: Pacific National hauls coal from the Upper Hunter to the port of Newcastle, and early on Saturday morning during a crew changeover, one of its trains began rolling down a hill with no crew on board, northwest of Singleton. The fully laden train rolled for several kilometres through level crossings before coming to a stop. Pacific National says no one was injured and there was no collision or derailment. The National Rail Safety Regulator has sent a team of investigators to look at how the runaway incident happened and is seeking documentation and information from Pacific National.
13: Australia swimmers are an hour away from beginning the third night of the finals at the Commonwealth Games in Glasgow. Sprint star Cam McAvoy will be one of three Australians in the men's 50-metre freestyle final, while Lani Pallister, having already claimed two medals at the meet, will continue her campaign in the women's 1500-metre freestyle. Earlier, Australian gymnast Jessie Moore won bronze in the men's all-round final, while the Diamonds continued their winning start to their netball gold medal defence, defeating England 66-47. Australia has also claimed wins in the women's wheelchair and men's non-disabled 3-on-3 basketball competitions. A dazzling display from 5'8" Jaden Campbell has inspired Gold Coast to a 38-18 win over St George Illawarra.

0: Canberra. The result means the Dragons are now all but confirmed to achieve their first ever wooden spoon finish. It's the Titans' first back-to-back win since round four last season. Campbell says it's an important result for the club.
1: The last few years we've been winning games and then we can't back it up. So, no, especially after last week's win, we had a big emphasis on showing everyone we're not the same team as the previous years. We wanted to get back-to-back wins, so hopefully we can keep flowing with a few more and finish the season well.
0: And a first-half onslaught as Cronulla Sutherland record a big win over Manly, 48-12. The Sharks dominated from the opening whistle to lead 30-6 at the main break. You're up to date with the latest from ABC News.
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3: Adelaide's weather for Monday, down to 8 degrees overnight, then sunny with a top of 17. Looking ahead, Tuesday, showers and 15. Wednesday, a shower or two with 14 degrees. Thursday, 14 again and cloudy. Friday, partly cloudy and 15. Saturday, sunny and 16. Sunday, partly cloudy with a top of 16 degrees. 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
4: 18 degrees.
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9: Good morning. It is 6 minutes past three, 6 minutes past one in Western Australia, 24 minutes to three in South Australia and in the Northern Territory. Thank you to the people that are sending in kind texts talking about the program. Thank you, Annie, who sent in a lovely text, as well as Lynn. So, Lynn, thank you for your text as well. I just want to read a little bit of this text from Brad, who says, Trevor, as an adult with autism, I've tried for 20 years to call, but this condition has prevented me from following through. And thank you for the kind things that you say about the program. But also, it goes on to say, I'm sure there are many, many thousands of people on the spectrum that wish that they'd be able to call in, but instead have found comfort in listening to the program. And that's such a good point. So thank you, Brad, for sending that text in. And for all of you who don't ring in, as I mentioned to Suzanne, you're very well recognised as being a significant part of what we do. So thank you for pointing that out, Brad. We will head under the covers with Mick very, very soon, as he has chosen a song of which I do not know what it is that he's chosen today. Because normally when Mick chooses songs, he will put the name of the song up. And it'll also put little bits of information about that particular song. And not so today, of which I'm a little concerned. But we'll find out what's going on in just a little while. Trevor, I remember Norman. He used to ring John Laws and the Big Sports Breakfast. Very angry man. I remember talking to Norman a fair bit. I was never quite sure if he was that angry, because I'm not sure if he can possibly be that angry. But he was always entertaining in his own little way. If you want to join us at any time, all you have to do is ring 1-300-800-222 or text 0437 774 774. This hour, gardening coming up in just a little while. And we'll also find out what the song is that Mick will be taking us under the cover with.

0: That's Toto and Africa. Is it a ballad? Is it yacht rock? I ask you. Thank you, Jen, for your lovely text as well. Hi, Trevor. Jack is a reference to a small flag on the bow of a ship on the jackstaff, which is the small pole that it's attached to. Thank you, Catherine. And also just in regard to how far should you turn a tap off. Trevor, I've been working with boilers in restoration for 50 years. Domestic taps should be turned off till the water stops and little bit more. They shouldn't be tightened to require a strong person or spanner to turn it on. For taps that are kept in or kept on all the time, like service valves, they should be turned on and turned back off a turn so they don't lock in time. So see you tomorrow. Thank you, Tim. There you go. Just enough. Just that. Water stops, little bit more. Not eh. That means too tight. Eh. Mick joins us next as we head under the covers.
1: Nikolai Bailhart's with Drive.
2: Commonwealth Games. Milan Murphy, sister to sprinter Aidan Murphy. Their mum, Commonwealth Games gold medalist Tanya Van Heer.
3: It's very inspiring to see what he's doing. It's really cool that he's gotten this far.
1: 891 ABC Adelaide.
0: Let's head on.

0: the covers and find out what Mick has in store for us today. I'll just fix the desk up, Mick, because it's a little bit weird. There we go.
1: Morning, Trev.
0: I'm a bit terrified.
1: Why? You should be terrified.
0: It's trust issues. I don't like anything happening that I don't know about.
1: But this was difficult to find the final song to choose for this segment.
0: Yep.
1: And I put a bit of work in. I got to find something that would speak to Trevor and also speak to listeners because they're going through something at the moment with your departure, and I wanted to honour that as well. But it was important for me to make sure that this somehow referenced your most hated band. And I thought, to balance that out, also it needs to reference one of your favourite singers of all time.
0: Yes, thank you.
1: So this song is considered by many to be the origin of the power ballad.
0: Mm-hmm.
1: Not necessarily the original version that we're about to hear, but certainly the version that people know the best is certainly one of the great, if not the very first, power ballad.
0: You need to tell me when you want me to play it. Want to do it now?
1: Fire it away.
0: Oh, there we go.
1: Have a listen.

0: Now, Mick, I've been saying how bad I am at goodbyes, and that is such a lovely choice. Thank you. Thank you.
1: You're welcome, Trev. That's Badfinger doing the original version of Without You.
0: Is it?
1: That's why it sounds a bit different to what you might have been expecting.
0: Yeah.
1: So they recorded that in 1970, and it was from their second album. And, of course, Badfinger were a band, a Welsh band, signed to Apple Music by the Beatles.
0: Yep.
1: Your most hated band. And in fact, I didn't know this till today, their name, which I always found to be one of the more uncomfortable band names I've ever experienced, actually is a tribute to a Beatles song, because the Beatles song With a Little Help from My Friends was originally, the working title was Bad Finger Boogie.
0: Is that right?
1: So that's where the band got its name from.
0: Yeah.
1: So the two songwriters, Peter Hamm and Tom Evans, were working on songs that they could not finish, and eventually worked out they were both love songs. They worked out, actually, if we mash them together and take out the worst bits and keep the best bits, we've got something.
0: Yeah.
1: Although it was never released as a single. It was just an album cut, and only in later – it's been recorded by over 180 artists. It's considered, one of the great, if not the original power ballads, as I said.

0: and it's a song that's remembered for many, many different versions. And some of the ones I found, including this one, so we love to set a little task for our listeners. Mm. I'm going to double up today. I not only want listeners to tell us who the vocalist is on this version of Without You, but also at the very start of the song, this version makes me think of a very Australian song.
1: Yeah. Let's have a listen.

0: So you're wanting to know who's singing it?
1: Text in if you can work out who the singer is. I think that'll be the easy part.
0: Mm-hmm.
1: But we're going to play just the very start of it again in a moment. I want to see if any listeners can work out what quintessentially Australian song it reminds them of. Just the first few bars, the way the piano goes.
0: Have another listen. Well, I can't. So 0437 774 774. Who's singing that particular version? And the beginning of it, that piano bit in the beginning, what TV program is it that reminds you of?
1: Oh, Trevor, you're giving it away.
0: Oh, did I give something away?
1: That's all right.
0: See, I'm bad at that. Someone said, text in, say, Badfinger. Wow, amazing. Have you heard the band Sticky Fingered? No. But that thing about a lot of people commenting, oh, Karina in Shell Harbour's already worked out who it is.
1: Yeah.
0: Yeah.
1: Well done, Karina. Now, because there have been so many versions of this, and it's some of the usual suspects, Trevor, of songs that we've done in this segment over the last couple of years have had a stab at this song. We're talking about the likes of Engelbert Humperdinck and Wayne Newton, Andy Williams, Johnny Mathis, Jim Nabors, Shirley Bassey, we just heard, Air Supply. For Another Australian Connection, knocked out a version in 1991. And you can imagine Air Supply singing that. Kamal has had a go. Cilla Black, Petula Clark, even Hall & Oates have done a version of this song. But I don't know that any of the versions are quite as distinctive as this next one. Now, I apologise in advance, but once I heard this and I couldn't unhear it, I felt compelled to share it.

0: How do you create that?
1: I've no idea, Trevor. It simply is recorded under the title of Mr. Chicken, and that is a rubber chicken being squeezed quite expertly to achieve the vocals of Without You.
0: When I first heard that, I could understand where it was coming from, but how they change pitch as far as squeezing the rubber chicken is concerned is very, very, very clever.
1: A gift.
0: A gift.
1: I don't want to know how it was acquired, but it's a gift.
0: It's a gift that keeps on giving.
1: We've got a couple of winners,
0: yep,
1: Trev, on as to who that vocalist was earlier. So Shirley Bassey,
0: yep,
1: was the singer. And how have we gone? We've got a few guesses as to what show, but I can't see a winner there. The Muppets, A Country Practice,
0: yeah,
1: in a similar vein, but not quite.
0: Neighbours.
1: That's the one. Well played.
0: Yes.
1: Can you squeeze and just see if people can hear the Neighbours theme in the piano here?
0: Definitely.
1: Yeah, it's not just me. Good.
0: Definitely. No, it's not just you, thank goodness.
1: I heard that. I was struck. Hang on, that's not Without You. And then Shirley started singing, I don't know, it is. But it definitely sounded like Neighbours to me. Now, of course, the version of this song that people know the best is by one of your favourite singers.

0: is Nielsen,
1: yep.
0: Harry Nielsen, and he recorded it in 1971, just a year after the original came out. And it's an interesting story because he was at a party in Laurel Canyon in Los Angeles, and he heard it, and he assumed it was the Beatles, but discovered it was not, and decided, well, I like this song, I'm going to do a version of it. And the fascinating thing about his take on it is when he first got hold of the song, he was adamant he was going to do it just piano accompaniment.

version of it. And the fascinating thing about his take on it is when he first got hold of the song, he was adamant he was going to do it just piano accompaniment and a very stripped back vocal. And I've got a version of that that people can listen to because it's a totally different song when he does it that way.

0: I would love to hear the whole version.
1: That is so different from what we know of his version of the song. And in fact, it was only his producer, Richard Perry, who had done a deal with Nilsson that he was in charge of the sessions and what he said went.
0: Yep.
1: And that was the only basis on which he was willing to produce him. Nilsson wanted to do it that way. Richard Perry said, no, it's got to be a big ballad. And he forced him to take a shot at doing it with a rhythm section. And even while they were recording that version, Nilsson was saying to the musicians, this song's awful, I don't want to do it. And of course, it's turned out to be one of his best-known songs of his entire career. Another thing about this song, and a reviewer who looked at the original version and this famous cover describes Nilsson's final version as going for it schmaltz. And he compared that to Badfinger's vaguely embarrassed schmaltz. So it's definitely schmaltz.
0: It is, but it's a beautiful song, and he does it well. When we listen to it, I know that I will appreciate and love this version of it, but I can also hear why he would want to do it, stripped back as well.
1: And he did so many other songs in that way and did it incredibly well. And some of the songs, he never wrote for himself love songs. So you can imagine why he wanted to do it differently to how you might expect it.
0: Yeah.
1: But because no one expected the way he ended up doing it, because no one had done it that way before. And what we've ended up with, we could probably blame him for some of the love ballads, big ballads that have followed, but we can also thank him.
0: Yeah, it's true.
1: So thank you, Trevor.
0: Thank you, Mick.
1: It's been a joy doing this with you, and it's going to be hard to do it without you.
0: Oh, that's so lovely. Mick, thank you. And it's been a treat listening to the versions and the stories behind the covers, because we don't necessarily understand where those songs have come from. So thank you too. Let's have a listen.
1: Cheers, Trevor.

0: Harry Nilsson's version. It's a big song, isn't it? It's a big song. Just a few ticks coming through in reference to this. I feel bad now because I'm going to leave you with that after that beautiful rendition by Harry Nilsson. But I've got so many texts about this. Pamela, the chicken sounded like one of my uncles who played the comb at parties. It was a short plastic hair comb with a Kleenex tissue wrapped over the front. Mr. Chicken version made me scream with laughter. Thank you, Mick. You just set my dog off. My dogs have gone crazy. And another one saying you just set my dog off with that bloody rubber chicken, says Luke. Hope we haven't done it again. Hat joins us this morning. Hello, Hat.
1: Hey, Trevor. How are you?
0: I'm well, thank you.
1: You're getting a giggle. That's good.
0: Oh, it's good at this time of the day.
1: Absolutely. Trevor, I really just wanted to say thank you. Yeah, like, I've listened to the ABC all my life, basically. Grew up in Esperance, had no option for a start. And through my life, there's been... and this is probably WA-centric, but you'll know most of them, some amazing personalities that are big, generous personalities, that their person shows through, and you're one of those. And I put you in a list with Earl Reeve, George Manning, Ian Cameron,

0: Mitty
1: They are.
0: and Trevor Chappell.
1: Thank you. Do you remember listening to Earl?
0: Absolutely. Yes. So that, yeah, so I'm same vintage.
1: He, Earl, I was my lecturer and an incredibly big mentor to me when I was at the Academy of Performing Arts studying broadcasting. A true gentleman is Earl Reeve and one of the great broadcasters. I'm not sure if many people would know him from the eastern states, but I know he's very well known and loved in Western Australia.
0: Absolutely, yeah, yeah. So, but these have all been great, I think, great presenters over here that have, out of all the presenters of the hundreds that must have gone through, like you, their generous personality just comes through. And
1: actually, you mentioned Russell Wolfe. Russell was a year above me when I was studying broadcasting. And I know or knew Russell very, very well. And he is one of the kindest, most generous people that I think I've probably ever met.
0: He was a huge, huge character. But yes, definitely. And when he passed away, it was such a sad time.
1: Oh, it would be. Oh, it was very sad.
0: Because I got to know Russell because you pretty much started off in Esperance.
1: Yeah, well, oh, is that right?
0: So I used to have to try and stop him as a doorman at the pub.
1: That really doesn't surprise me at all.
0: It's a big man to try and stop.
1: He's a big fella, was Russell. He's a lovely, lovely fellow, a gentle man.
0: Absolutely.
1: All the way through. Thank you for reminding me of that.
0: Good. Thank you. And you're going to be sadly but very affectionately missed.
1: Good on you. Thank you, Hat. And they're incredible names to be put alongside, so I thank you very much for that. This is Overnights on ABC Radio. We're going to go gardening. If you'd like to have a chat with Angie Thomas about the garden, you are more than welcome. All you got to do is give us a ring on 1300 800 222 or text 0437 774 774.

0: one of the great voices, Karen Carpenter. And what a drummer. She was a phenomenal drummer. Phenomenal drummer. If you want to join us as we talk gardening, you are more than welcome by ringing 1-300-800-222. We'll see what Angie Thomas has got for us in just a second.
1: Joe Laverty with Afternoons.
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0: 1-300-800-222 or text us on 0437-774-774. Angie Thomas joins us from Yates at a different time because we would normally talk to Angie on a Tuesday morning, but things have changed a little bit because we're doing an outside broadcast. Angie, thank you for joining us on a Monday.
4: Oh, thanks for having me. It's going to be a bit discombobulating for all our gardeners, but
0: yes.
4: It's all right. It's Monday.
0: It's okay. Don't wake up and you're thinking, hang on, is it Tuesday morning? It isn't. So everything is okay.
4: It is. Everything is okay. And I'm so pleased to be able to talk to you before you go off on a very well-earned retirement.
0: Thank you. Thank you. Now, you wanted to talk about, because I'll be passing the baton on, so what did you want to talk about?
4: Well, you can do that with plants. So you are passing the baton on, but a lot of people do that with plants as well. So, for example, bonsai. I've been to an amazing bonsai museum in Japan where some of the plants have been cared for generations. They're hundreds of years old, these bonsai plants that have been in their pots, passed down from one caring gardener to the next. And you could, but it doesn't need to be quite that old. There are other ways that people can pass down their plants, and it's a really lovely way to remember a person, a place, or a time. So you can pass the baton around with plants as well. So one of the things I have in my garden is I've got some mulberry trees that I grew from cuttings that I took from my last house, because the mulberry tree that I grew in my last house was from

0: a very lovely dear friend of mine, and I didn't want to leave it behind, but the tree was too big to dig up and take with us. So I've got cuttings, and now I have multiple mulberry trees from that original one tree. But we speak to lots of people that have taken roses and other plants from one house to another, and I thought it would be lovely if people wanted to share some of those stories about how they've passed down plants or moved plants or taken plants, whether it's cuttings or seeds or dug the whole thing up and taken it with them.
1: That's a fascinating story about bonsai, because I didn't realize that. I didn't realize that it could be passed down and through generations, and which makes them even more fascinating.
0: Oh, they're absolutely incredible. So I've seen plants that have now been turned into bonsai that are more than 1,000 years old. So the
1: Wow.
0: tree, yeah, absolutely incredible. So the tree might have been growing out in the wild somewhere for many, many hundreds of years, and then they've dug it up and taken it and created a bonsai out of it, and then that's been cared for hundreds of years. So there's also bonsai collections in the States that have like almost 400 years old, hundreds of years. It's just, and like, no pressure, but here's a bonsai for you to care for that's already a couple of 100 years old, but make sure you don't
1: Yes,
0: forget to
1: exactly.
0: water it and care for it. Ooh,
1: Remind me, Ange, to never accept a bonsai from anybody, ever.
0: like you, oh, yes, a lot of pressure, but they say it takes so much care with it. Bonsai takes a lot of care anyway, but the extra, I wouldn't say burden, because it's quite an honor actually to be
1: Yeah,
0: able to
1: true.
0: care for something that's been going for so long. But yeah, very impressive, very impressive.
1: So if you have a story you'd like to share about passing on a plant, whether it be through a cutting or whether it might be a pot plant or how you've managed to do it perhaps with a tree, 1-300-800-222. Lots of people wanting to join us, Ange, with all sorts of different things to chat about, as has Barry. Hello, Barry.
2: Evening. Love you. Sorry to see you going, Trevor, like everybody's going to say. Look, okay. What I've got is I've got a southern facing edge of my gazebo, and I'm in the territory, and I've got a nice vine growing at the front and at the back, and it's totally in the shade on the southern side. Now I want to have a vine grow on the southern side, which is going to be 90% shaded.
1: Angel, we got anything we can put there?
0: How? What's? Yeah, I mean, in the territory where you are, is it very sandy soil?
2: It very sandy soil. Very yes.
0: And is it going to grow up
2: I'm
0: your
2: above the frost
0: pergola?
2: line. Oh yeah, I want it to grow up, 2-3 meters tall to enclose the southern side of my gazebo.
1: Yep.
0: And so will any of it be in the sun? So as the vine gets older, is the top of the canopy going to be able to see any sun?
2: Okay, in the summer, as yes, it's going to get some sunlight, but for about 2-3 months of the year, it's not going to get any sunlight at all.
1: Ange, what do you reckon?
0: Yeah, so what you could try, there's a few native vines that will tolerate some shade. So there's something called a pandorea, and it has quite lush green leaves, but it can get these really pretty flowers. It comes in white and pink as well. So it's called a pandorea, or the common name is a bower vine. You could try that. That would be something. When it's little, just make sure that you're giving enough moisture. I know the climate up in the NT can be a bit challenging, but as it's establishing, you could try that. There are also you could also try another native vine. It's called a Hardenbergia. It does better in full sun, but if it can, once it gets up into the sunniest part of your gazebo, that's going to help. You could also try it, depending on whether you want whether it's okay for things to attach to your gazebo. There are other clinging type vines, like there's climbing figs, there's also Boston ivy, depending on how willing you are for a plant to actually physically attach. Like some climbers have these little suckers that will actually attach to the pergola. So that's some other ideas as well, but it's lovely to be able to provide some additional shade with a climber. But there are hopefully a couple of things. Go and talk to your local nursery as well and see what they've got. They might have a section plants for shade, but they also might have a section for climbers as well. But try the bower vine. That's a really beautiful Australian native vine, and hopefully that will give you a little bit of a starting point to begin your climbing journey.
1: Good luck with that, Barry. I've got heaps of people to talk to this morning. Michael's with us. Hello, Michael.
3: Well, good morning, everybody out there. I have about a couple hundred different clivia, but I have a white clivia, and I never cut the flower off, and it flowered last year. And and I've been watching this grow. I don't know if it's a seed pod or what. I left it there. Now it was green. It's about the size of a 5-cent piece, but it's turned yellow. Is that actually a seed pod, or is it just?
0: Yes, it is. Yes. And it's going to be fascinating if you've got the patience to propagate that. That's how they make new varieties of clivias, which is just brilliant. So yes, the pod looking, it probably looks quite fleshy at the moment, sort of like a little plum or a fruit. So if you can, if you're interested, you could actually grow some more clivia plants from that. They do take a lot of years to grow, but if you've got a white clivia, it would be wonderful to see what grows from that. So there will be little seeds inside. So we'll just wait until it maybe another couple of months, and just watch it so it doesn't fall off the plant. You could even put a little organza or a bag around it so it doesn't fall off and you lose it on the ground. But then you can harvest the seeds from inside that pod. So you just want to make the seeds as ripe as possible, which is why you want to keep them on the plant for as long as you can. But then you can break open that pod and you can get the seeds inside, and you can sow them as you would any other seed, and hopefully you'll start to see little clivia plants sprout. How exciting.
1: Good luck with that, Michael. And thank you, Monica, for that very kind text that you've sent through as well. Danny has a story about passing on plants. Hello, Danny.
4: Oh, hi, Trev. Look, I have a number of plants that I've carefully cared for, but for my own enjoyment, they've been. But I thought, my kids have always admired them and appreciated how much I love them. And when you pass on things, like you said with the bonsai before, you've got to be careful. It's like giving someone a dog for a gift, you know. The pet is for life. But, you know, I've got a couple of stag horns. I've got a couple of elk horns. I've got some other indoor plants, which I keep outdoors. But they really are flourishing, and they really are magnificent. Whenever anybody ever sees them, they admire them so much. And you know, it takes a long time for these plants to grow. And I've had them for about, I think, 25 years now, just prior to when my kids were born. So, you know, if they love them, if they appreciate them, that's fine. If not, they can sell them, they can give them away, whatever. But they're there for them for when I pass away, and hopefully they'll remember me for them.
1: What a lovely thing to do, Danny, and also a beautiful way to remember someone as well.
4: Yeah, well, you know, like I think I, because they can see that I love them, and I open the windows, you know, they're there to look at, and sometimes they just stare and look at them. And, you know, they've got their own little family too. Whenever I've had to move and take them with me, I always see the little geckos behind the staghorns. They must have a family in there of their own, and you never see them, you never hear them, but they're there. So, you know, they're just amazing things, plants.
1: Danny, thank you for telling that story. Staghorns would be a good one for doing that as well, Ange?
0: Yes, because a lot of them are mounted on a board that you can remove from a wall or a fence and take it with you. No, that's lovely, and it's nice that Danny's family do see how much he loves his plants, and hopefully that will encourage them to care for them into the future. But also from a plant perspective, if you do have family members, and it's something that Danny touched on, that may not be as green-thumbed as you are, there are lots of people that would like to receive something like that, local garden clubs and places like that, that you might find green-fingered friends that would like to take on a plant like that.
1: It's really nice that Danny actually mentioned that as well, to be able to explain to the kids, well, look, if you don't want it, that's okay, but make sure that it's passed on to somebody else who can enjoy it.
0: That's right. Don't let the plant become a burden. So, that's a really nice idea.
1: Hello, Cheryl.
5: Oh, good morning.
1: What is it? Is it pronounced? Is it Clivia or Clivia, Angie?
5: I call it a Clivia.
1: Yep. But what's the question? Then Ange can tell us how she pronounced it.
5: Yeah, I was just wondering about its sun requirements and its water requirements.
0: So first of all, I pronounce it Clivia, but it is a tomato.
1: Yep.
0: It doesn't. It's fine. So even though they're quite lush plants, they're actually quite dry tolerant. So Clivias will grow quite happily underneath in the shade of an established tree, which sucks a lot of moisture out of the soil. So they do better if they've given adequate moisture, but they're actually quite dry tolerant. So really hardy plants that grow really well in a pot, so they can tolerate not so much moisture. But if you can give it a good drink, they will be happier. But otherwise, they can be fairly miserly on the waterfront.
1: Good luck with that, Cheryl. Lots of texts coming through. Lots of people wanting to join us. Ange, because our news is coming up in about 7 or 8 minutes, will you join us after the news?
0: Of course, I'll stay.
1: Thank you. Vanessa is there. Hello, Vanessa.
6: Good morning. I used to be a volunteer for a group, an organisation in South Australia called Trees for Life, and I got involved in two ways. One was for about 10 years growing native trees, which I know this particular segment isn't about trees, but it's, you know, still a feel-good story, from seed. And I grew them in the tube stock, and there was always excess left over because they gave you – it's really – they're not going to count out seeds. They do it by weight. There's always excess seeds. And several of my friends over the years, I managed to nurture these plants because there wasn't much of a nutrition rate, and present them to them because they had properties or they bought their own land somehow. And they would give me photos or even send me photos of the trees as they grew and call it Vanessa's tree, which was really sweet. And another thing, if anyone ever travels to Harndorf from Adelaide along the freeway connecting the autobahn, I actually planted those trees, like physically got off my bum and planted them. So with a group that met in the morning at Sparrow's Fart, as it were, and we all travelled out to dig and just plant all day. And I always feel really good about that I've contributed to nature somehow, apart from within my own little areas wherever I've lived, and I am transient by nature. You know what I mean? That there's something waiting for me when I go back to Adelaide, you know?
1: Yeah, and thank you. And we can talk about trees on this program. Ange loves talking about trees. But it's sure. always good to contribute anything to nature, Ange.
0: Oh, absolutely. And the difference that Vanessa has made for years and years and years to come by every tree is a blessing. It's really lovely. So, no, that's brilliant. And also those seeds will set – those trees will set seed. And so hundreds of years in the future, Vanessa's caring green thumbs will have made a difference. So that's really brilliant. So well done, Vanessa.
1: A lovely text saying, I have a begonia that grew in my grandmother's Victorian drawing room when I was a child. Moved to the entrance porch of my mother's home and now has a home on my living room table. I'm 83 and have passed on pieces to friends as well. That's a great example of what you're talking about.
0: Love it. There, that's right. So not just the plant itself, but it's got meaning, which is really lovely. It's a really lovely thing. And plants and their smells and their sights can bring back memories as well. Very, very powerful, particularly fragrance that can take you back to a time and a place. So yeah, plants, it can be pretty powerful things.
1: I might have to pass on sticks.
0: I know that there's a gardener buried deep down inside of you, Trev. I know. And who am I going to talk to about chainsaws?
1: Chrissy's with us this morning. Hello, Chrissy.
7: Hello. Hi, Angie. When I lived in Tassie, I grew in the summertime, of course, of a whole lot of sunflowers. And I think I've decided, Trev, I've kept some seeds from the sunflowers from Tassie.
1: Hmm.
7: They're in a paper bag, and I've moved to Warragul in Victoria for family reasons. And I'm going to plant them at the front in September and think of you because you are happy and bold and big.
1: Thank you, Chrissy. So... That's really kind. I love Aww. Sunflowers too.
7: Oh, good. Yeah, they're happy plants.
1: Yeah, incredibly happy plants.
7: Yeah. And they take a while sometimes to grow. You watch them and they get taller and then a bit more, you know, and it's lovely when they come out and they're great and the bees come. Oh, look. And then I drew them. I did a lovely drawing of sunflowers, taking photos. Yeah.
1: There we go, Ange. How hard are they to grow?
0: They're not very hard at all. So they're really easy to grow from seed, which is lovely for Chrissy. So because they get quite big, like there are some that you can grow giant sunflowers actually, but usually they'll grow to a couple of meters tall, 1.5 meters tall. So keep the moisture up to them and feeding as well. So the more you can liquid feed them, which I think is a good idea for sunflowers because they grow quite rapidly. So feeding and watering and lots of sun as well. They love the sun. And it's interesting with sunflowers that the flower heads will track the sun until they get a bit more mature and then they're fixed. But after while they're young, they will actually follow the sun, which is quite nice. And that the sunflowers remind Chrissy of you. I think that's not so lovely.
1: Chrissy, thank you.
7: All right. Have a great time with Kath. Bye.
1: Oh, well, thanks very much. So can I kill them?
0: Look, if you really tried hard, but no, even you could grow them. So a nice sunny patch, make the soil nice and softig around, and moisture and feeding is the two things with sunflowers, and that would be a really nice thing for you to try as you move into the next phase of your life.
1: I didn't know that they grew so tall. Is it the individual flowers grow that tall, or is it the plant itself grows that tall?
0: So the plant itself, so the sunflowers are usually on the top,
1: yep.
0: The very top of the plant. So the actual plant, so really strong, quite stout stem with the flowers on the top, which they're lovely. And as Chrissy said, also the bees just love them. You can get all sorts of different sunflowers. There are pale lemon colour, bright yellow, there are bronze colours. They're really quite impressive, and so that might be your homework for one, Once you retire this spring, it's your time to sow some sunflowers.
1: You would make it really, really hard. Homework. You could have made it a little bit easier.
0: You could do it.
1: The news is coming up. If you'd like to join us after the news, Phil and Vicky and Alan, if you can hang on there, we'll come to you after the news. We'll also take a look at a little piece in Australian history. The author of a book called Whispering Death, the story of the Australian-built bow fighters. We'll find out about them after the next ABC News as well.
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0: ABC News with Andrew Kaloupas. Victorian Premier Jacinda Allen is facing a leadership challenge this week, despite core supporters talking down the threat of a spill, as Labor attempts to improve its prospects for November's state election. Here's Patricia Tiano.
1: Jacinda Allen has endured months of speculation about her leadership over worsening poll results and her response to alleged corruption in the taxpayer-funded Big Build Infrastructure Program. She has resisted calls to resign, but factional bosses from Labor's right and left have decided her time is up. At a meeting on Sunday night, they decided she does not have the support of the majority of caucus and will be given the opportunity to resign. But if she refuses, the ABC understands she's expected to be challenged at a caucus meeting on Tuesday. Some of Ms. Allen's supporters have proactively told the ABC that the plan to force her to resign would fail. The Deputy Premier, Ben Carroll, is regarded as her likely successor.
0: German police say the accused perpetrator of the suspected terror attack at Berlin's Pride Parade has been shot dead by officers. In a statement, Berlin police say the suspect was found at an allotment in West Berlin and was shot by officers after rushing at them with a stabbing weapon. They say, despite immediate resuscitation efforts, he died at the scene. The suspect, who carried out the attack that killed one woman and injured almost 30 others, was previously named as 21-year-old German-born Abdul Balut. The German Interior Minister, Alexander Dobrindt, says early investigations clearly point to an Islamic extremist terror attack.
2: We are dealing here with a suspected perpetrator who has a history of committing a large number of criminal offences, of radicalisation and of involvement in the Islamist scene.
0: The Prime Minister has deflected questions about his attendance at an exclusive dinner hosted by a billionaire family, which is facing allegations of tax office deception, saying he attends lots of dinners and wasn't aware of the accusations. Here's Evelyn Manfield.
3: As Prime Minister, his dinner schedule is busy.
4: I attend lots of functions in lots of places, including last night right here.
3: But it's not dinner with Labor colleagues at the party's conference in Adelaide raising eyebrows, rather one at this mansion in Sydney, hosted by wealthy 25-year-old Felix Lee, reportedly to raise money for the Labor Party. Mr. Lee's father, Philip Dongfang Lee, has previously been investigated for using a banned Chinese debit card at a casino and, according to Nine newspapers, is suspected by the tax office of deceiving authorities to move big sums of money from China to Australia.
0: The US ambassador to the United Nations appears to have confirmed President Donald Trump has opted to pause attacks on Iran. Senior figures in the Iranian regime have reportedly said they will halt their attacks as long as Washington maintains its pause. It follows a weekend lull in the fighting between the two nations after 13 consecutive nights of US bombing and retaliatory attacks by Iran. Ambassador Mike Waltz has told Fox News President Trump he wants to give talks a chance.
5: We are locked and loaded. Even more assets are going into theater. But he's giving talks some space. He's giving it a little bit of room. We've had both Iman and Iran and a number of our other negotiators engaged at every level.
0: Iran's Foreign Minister Abbas Araghchi says a Ukrainian attack on an Iranian commercial vessel cannot go unanswered. Iran says the attack in the Caspian Sea resulted in an explosion that killed one sailor and injured another. Mr. Araghchi says he's made the comments in calls with the EU foreign policy chief Kaya Kallas and the Russian foreign minister Sergei Lavrov. There's been no immediate comment from Ukraine about the incident. Australia swimmers are beginning another busy night of finals at the Commonwealth Games in Glasgow, with 9 gold medals up for grabs. Lani Pallister will be looking to win her 3rd medal of the meet in the women's 1500 freestyle, while Cam McAvoy is one of 3 Australians in the 50-metre freestyle final. Meanwhile, Georgia Goodwin and Brianna Scott are competing in the women's all-round gymnastics final, looking to build on their gold medals in the team event from yesterday. And the Diamonds have continued their winning start to their netball

0: gold medal defence, defeating England 66-47. ABC News.
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2: Adelaide's weather for Monday, down to 8 degrees overnight, then sunny with a top of 17. Looking ahead, Tuesday, showers and 15. Wednesday, a shower or two with 14 degrees. Thursday, 14 again and cloudy. Friday, partly cloudy and 15. Saturday, sunny and 16. Sunday, partly cloudy with a top of 16 degrees. 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
3: 18 degrees.
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7: Good morning, 6 minutes past four, 6 minutes past two in WA, 24 minutes to four in South Australia and the Northern Territory. Angie Thomas from Yates with us this morning as we take a look at the plants that have been passed down or that you're looking at passing down and the different ways of doing that. And you can also ask any old question that you want to on 1300 800 222. I've got a text here, Angie. This is in reference to the sunflowers. Don't believe it, Trevor. I think that means you. I've been successfully gardening since I was 10. I can't grow sunflowers, says Anne.
8: Oh, no. Sounds like we need a deeper consultation on that one.
7: I remember when I used to talk to Sabrina Hahn about gardening. We were talking about boronias, and I love boronias. They've got the most beautiful smell, and it reminds me of being home in Western Australia where people used to sell boronias down St. George's Terrace and Adelaide Terrace, and I just love them. And I said that I was going to grow some, and she bet me that I could not grow it and make it live for more than a month. She was right, but I didn't realise just how hard boronia is to grow.
8: They can be divas. They need perfect drainage, and so we try to grow them anywhere else other than really sandy soil, and they just laugh in our faces. So a month didn't even last a month.
7: No. Beautiful. Don't you think they've got the most beautiful fragrance?
8: Oh, gorgeous. Really, really beautiful. Now, if you can keep them alive, the reward is spectacular.
7: Hello, Phil.
9: Hello, how are you?
7: Good. What did you mention, Phil?
9: Okay, so Dad's old house is a wonderful old white mulberry tree, and I'd like to take a cutting off it and grow it at my place. And I was wondering, do you use the old wood, the new wood? What time of the year do you do it?
8: I love it that you're joining the mulberry club, Phil. That's brilliant. So you can take cuttings now. So they strike pretty readily, actually, but you can take about 15 centimetre cuttings from the new wood, so what grew last season, the most recent season. So you can take those cuttings now. If that's not convenient, they'll strike almost at other times of the year as well. But if you could take them now, and that's what's taking what we call hardwood cuttings, so when plants are deciduous, they don't have any leaves on them, so you can strike them now. So, 15 centimetre cuttings, dip them in some cutting powder or hormone gel for rooting, and put them in some moist seed raising mix, and just keep the seed raising mix just moist, and then hopefully as the weather warms up, the plant will want to put out some roots, and then you'll have some gorgeous new clones of your the white mulberry tree.
7: Angie, how long should you wait if it's just sitting there for how long before Phil may have to take another cutting and try again?
8: Yeah, so if it gets to the end of September or into October and you see no signs of life, that probably means something has gone wrong, because the plant wants to come awake in spring. So by the middle of spring, if you've seen nothing, then I would try with some fresh cuttings.
7: Good luck with that, Phil. The mulberry gang.

0: member of the
1: Mulberry
0: Gang. It's
1: a very exclusive club. You can join if you like.
0: Mind you, I've got a few other people lining up to say how hard it is to grow sunflowers, by the way.
1: Oh, no.
0: So why don't we just say that they're easy to grow unless it's in certain circumstances?
1: That's right. We'll give people an out.
0: Yeah.
1: That's fine.
0: It's
1: all good. But then they can probably grow things that other people can't.
0: True.
1: So some plants can become your nemesis. Think, oh, like I can't keep a cherry tree alive to save myself. But other people will say, oh, I've turned my back and look, there's a cherry tree and I don't do anything to it. So that's okay. We don't have to be 100% green thumb. We've all got a pass out on some plants, so that's okay.
0: Vicky's with us. Hello, Vicky.
2: Good morning, Trevor and Angie.
0: What did you want to mention, Vicky?
2: Well, I've got quite a few things in my garden that come from other people's gardens, like my dad's orchids. Now, I should say that I'm 70. I went to visit my uncle about a decade ago, and he had a pot of these beautiful little bell flowers that reminded me of my childhood. And these were from my childhood. These were from his mother-in-law. And he said, you want the pot? I said, I'd love it. So I've got these little bell flowers. I sent you a text with a photo of them. I don't know the name, but anyway, these bell flowers would be 5 generations old now. And I call them Vera Bells because his mother-in-law was called Vera. So I don't know the name. And if Angie saw the photo, she'd know exactly. The name starts with an L, but I don't know what it is. But I love them. And they haven't flowered this year yet, so I'm looking forward to it.
0: They're so pretty, Ange. The plant would be about, what, 2 foot high, Ange? I mean, sorry, Vicky?
2: No, it's not that tall.
0: Isn't. They're a yellow bell type flower, but quite elongated, the bell.
1: Okay.
0: And off sort of a stalk, and there's probably 5, 6, or 7 of the flowers off the stalk.
1: Oh, beautiful. There's quite a few plants that have the common name of bell flower, but I just love it that Vicky has taken it, nurtured it, and it's something that has gone from one person to another. What a beautiful gift.
0: Hey, Vicky, is there someone else that can continue the line?
2: Oh, I've got 2 daughters. One's overseas and the other one loves our garden, but she has only indoor plants in her apartment. So I don't think so. I don't know.
0: Oh, I hope you find someone, Vicky.
2: Well, it's like I say, it'd be equivalent to 5 generations old.
0: What a lovely story. Thank you.
2: It's beautiful. Thank you very much.
0: 5 generations, Anne.
1: That's pretty impressive.
0: Yeah.
1: The love that's gone into that plant is just phenomenal. It warms my heart. It really does.
0: A text is saying, I have a fig tree in my garden, which is a cutting from a tree my friend's dad brought over in a pot in a boat from Ithaca in Greece in the 1950s. Each of his children received cuttings when they moved out of home and have taken cuttings as they've moved house to house over the years. I was lucky to receive a cutting which grew into a beautiful tree at my own home, and 7 years ago I moved house and now have another tree in my new house. The tree has the most beautiful vivid green figs with a bright pinky red inside, the best figs ever. So that's not only generationally but also spread across other people as well, Ant.
1: And from different countries,
0: yes.
1: From far-flung lands. I love it. That's a brilliant, brilliant story. What a lovely story to tell people when you're not just walking out to the backyard and saying, this is my fig tree. This is my fig tree. And this is its life story. And this is its grandparent's story. I love it. That's
0: Angie,
1: brilliant.
0: When we talk to Adrian Dickens about jewellery, he always points out that people, if they have generational jewellery that is passed down, that they should always write it down so that the people that they that receive the jewelry know the story. And I guess it's the same with plants, that you should make a note of it so that when people do receive it, they know where it's come from and the story behind it.
1: That's a really nice thing to be able to do. And it also, I think, just reminds people that the person that is receiving the plant of how important it is. It's not just a cutting. This is a plant with a story. So that's really nice to be able to write that down somewhere and pass that knowledge on.
0: True. Wayne, hello.
3: Hello, Angie. Hello, Trevor. How are you?
0: We're pretty good. I can't speak for Angie. You okay, Ange?
1: I'm doing well. Thank you for asking.
0: Excellent.
3: Thank you. I've recently moved in April home, and I've moved most of my veggie garden. I'm an avid part-time veggie gardener, and I've just want to be sure that my asparagus is going to be able to be going to that to rip. The pots all had roots coming out into the ground. I'm hoping that they're going to be able to re-go. And I'm redoing my compost, which I've only just started like in the last couple of months. So I wanted to find out, am I using all the varieties of fertilizer I can? I make my own potash from burning firewood and what have you. I'm using the pellets, and I'm using blood and bone. Is there anything else that I can be putting towards my veggie garden fertilizer-wise?
1: Yeah, that sounds, you've got a really good plan there, Wayne, and I love that you're taking your asparagus, and just for everybody listening, so asparagus can take at least 3 or 4 years to start to get going. So if you can find some mature clumps or mature crowns, that's going to make your the time to when you can start harvesting your own spears much shorter. So I love it. So homemade compost is brilliant. So keep on making your own compost. But you mentioned some of the key things there. So blood and bones, great. I've not made my own potash before. So that's a really great experiment for you to do. One of the things that you can think about, Wayne, when it comes to flowering and fruiting veggies, that's where your potash, your potassium is going to come in really handy. So potassium is the nutrient that encourages flowering and fruiting. So if you're growing tomatoes and other fruiting veggies, that's when your potassium comes in. But balanced fertilizers like blood and bone plus the potassium are going to be a really good way. So keep gardening. It's brilliant. Keep going.
0: Good on you, Wayne. Thank you. Ellen also joins us from Caloundra. Hello, Ellen. Thank you for hanging on.
4: Hello.
0: Hi.
4: I just wanted to tell a story about many, many years ago. I think it's over 30. Caloundra Council had all these hibiscuses growing in the main street. They've long been gone, but I did some creative cutting when they were there, and I've had these trees in various houses. And they're thriving still. And all my neighbours have got cuttings from them. I have wattle birds that breed in them every year. And they're beautiful. And they're a reminder of when Caloundra was a lot quieter place and a lot more beachy in the main street.
0: What a great thing to remember, Ange.
1: That's brilliant. And I love the expression creative cutting taking. I think that's very good. That's very good. I love it. Well done, Ellen. And as you said, they're not there anymore, but you still have them and your friends still have them. And I think that's wonderful.
0: This is a very good example. And Barbara, thank you for this text. We played Harry Nilsson's version of Without You, and this text is saying, wonderful segment on Nilsson, I Can't Live Without You. Lovely to hear that history of the song that was my song when my fiancé was doing his national service and he would have to leave me and go back after leave. Secondly, when my friend died from breast cancer, she had a beautiful money tree and we took about 20 cuttings to give to other friends to remember her, and I still have it to take more cuttings to grow. Thirdly, thank you all for the years. Look, thank you, Barbara. But what a lovely thing to do to be able to remember somebody, Ange.
1: Yep, a plant is the perfect way to do that, particularly if you can find a plant that flowers, for example, when it was that person's birthday, or maybe it was when they passed away, and so you can really be swept up in the memories of that person in a plant. Or it could be sometimes, for example, roses. You can get roses that are named for people. They've got people's names, so that's a really nice way to remember somebody as well. Yeah, beautiful memories. That's lovely. Lovely story.
0: Angie Thomas with us as we're in the garden. Hello, Kathy.
5: Hi.
0: Kathy, what did you want to find out about?
5: You were talking about Boronias before, and we had a Boronia that would have been lasted for about 15 to 20 years in a pot, but over very hot periods that we've had recently, it died. But I've been trying to get another one, and I've been to nurseries and everywhere. It was like a megastigma flower, but it had a tiny little round leaf, not the pine needle leaf, that the megastigmas. And I just cannot find the variety name. And I was wondering if you might be able to help.
0: Ange?
1: That's interesting. So one of the things that if it's so the megastigma, as we were saying, has got sort of elongated, sort of almost needle-like leaves. So there are different baronias. So I would let your fingers do the walking, to use that old expression, and get on and do some searching for suppliers, online suppliers that have different species and different varieties of baronia that they might be able to do mail order. You might have a specialist native nursery in your area that might have a wider variety of baronias than what you're going to be able to get in maybe the big box stores and other local nurseries. So that might be something you can do, but very impressive to keep one alive for so long. Trevor, are you jealous? I mean, 15 years. I mean, that's pretty impressive.
0: Show off, Kath, is all I got to say.
5: No, I have. Oh no, it was and it perfumed nearly twice to three times a year. And I have Googled. I've been to the native nurseries up in the mountains in Melbourne. I've been everywhere. Nobody can tell me what this variety is. I looked in Australia thinking it might have been one from there, and I just can't find it anywhere.
0: I guess there's nothing more that Ange can do for you. Are they native to Western Australia, Ange, by the way, baronia?
1: A lot of them are, yes. Yes. And so they well-drained soil. And so maybe a research trip to one of the botanic gardens, like King's Park in Perth, for example, would be somewhere to go to see what they've got there, and that might and a lot of I've been to King's Park before, and they'll name them. They've got tags on the plant, so that might be able to allow Kathy to go, yes, that's the one.
0: That's the one.
1: That's the one. Yeah.
0: Have a look in. Oh, good excuse for a trip to Perth too. Hello, Maggie. Yes.
6: Oh, hi, Trevor and Angie. Look, I've got a crepe myrtle that's about a metre high. It's been in a pot for a few months because I was waiting until about September to plant it. I'm not sure about the pruning. What's best for pruning, Angie?
1: So crepe myrtle, deciduous trees. So it would be a good idea if you can get it in the ground now before it starts to wake up in spring. So at the moment it's dormant, so it will transplant a lot easier now and suffer less transplant shock than if you try to do it in spring when it's woken up and got new leaves. So when it comes to pruning, there are two different schools of thought with pruning crepe myrtles. So some people, they let them go. So because you can encourage or promote different types of growth if you prune it. So if you let it go, it'll assume its natural state. Often they have a rounded canopy. If you prune it, you will encourage different sorts of growth. So if you've got a crepe myrtle in somewhere that you can't let it get too big, then prune away. But otherwise, I would just let it grow. While it's young, you can cut off the old the seed heads that form after the flowers. You can prune them away. So it's only 1 metre tall at the moment. So over the next couple of years, you can probably prune off the flowers. But otherwise, I would just let it go, and unless you've got a restricted space. But otherwise, just pruning those dead seed heads off at the end of summer.
0: Good stuff. Good luck with that, Maggie. And Ange, thank you for all of the time that you've given us on this program and speaking to me. Thank you very much. I may not have become a better gardener, but I definitely know more things.
1: Oh, it's been an absolute pleasure, Trevor. You've really brightened my week. You really have. So thank you for having me. It's been wonderful to talk to all your listeners over the years. And I hope that whatever you're doing from now on, you can include a little bit of gardening in there and think of us and think of all your listeners and know how much gardening joy that you helped spread over the years. So I really appreciate everything that you've done for me and for all the gardeners out there as well.
0: Thanks very much. Thanks, Ange.
1: Thanks, Trev.
0: Angie Thomas from Yates. You are listening to Overnights. Have you ever heard of the Australian-built bow fighters. So we're taking a look

0: Dobie Gray and Drift Away. Look, I can't read all of the texts out, but thank you to everybody who is sending texts in, wishing me best for the future. I really appreciate it and thank you. So I am reading them, but I can't necessarily read them all out. So thank you. And the person that called about the Boronia earlier, Karen said the broad-leafed Boronia called rhomboid Boronia could be what the lady's looking for. So thank you for that, Karen. It may be exactly that. If you want to join us, 1-300-800-222. If you know what a bowfighter is and you'd like to tell a story about the bowfighter, give us a ring, 1-300-800-222.
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0: 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If you would like to join us as we take a look at the bowfighter, 1-300-800-222. Patricia Skahan joins us, historian of Whispering Death, the story of the Australian-built bowfighter, their pilots and the remarkable feats in World War II. Hi, Patricia. Thanks for giving us your

0: your time.
1: My pleasure.
0: Patricia, tell us about the plane itself.
1: Well, it was the Australian-made plane, the only one that was actually fully made out here, but it came from England as a kit form. Because it was so unique with its engine, it only had an engine that rotated in one direction, whereas most planes, they're contraindicating, so they vibrate and they make a lot of noise. But because this was both were rotating in the same way, there was no real sound from it until it was overhead, and by then it was too late. So that's why it earned the nickname Whispering Death.
0: And how significant was it in World War II?
1: Oh, very significant. There were 93 squadrons altogether formed over the years, but the 93rd was the last one. And they had a lot to do with flying over Sandakan, for example. And the pilot, the main one in the book, Leran Mutton, he was tasked with flying over the Japanese camp to drop stones which had the paperwork of surrender on them. And he was being fired at, obviously, but he risked doing that.
0: I've got the Sandakan book at home.
1: Right, yes. It's a significant story, but I'm not rewriting history. So I'm more telling sort of what happened with the pilots who were up there, as I said, you know, overhead flying and dropping the stones and risking their life to help to end the war.
0: So what other role did they play within the Second World War as well?
1: They were, for example, one classic example, they were tasked with bombing one of the tankers that was supposed to be at the mouth of the Kuching River. And a couple of them went down, bombed the daylights out of the target, as they thought, and got back to base and were told, guys, you've just blasted to pieces the Raja of Sarawak's private yacht. Which had a totally different shape. So, you know, that was one oops. But most of the time they flew coastal patrols, for example. They hadn't been working out how the Japanese were getting their provisions in various places. And one morning two of the bows were flying along and they happened to look down and see in the sea a little island with a palm tree all motoring along, leaving a bow wave. And I thought, what on earth is that? So they did, and as I said, because there were silent planes, it was actually a Japanese barge that had been covered with tarps and then had sand put on top, a couple of palm trees propped up, and was motoring along. And so they did a U-turn, went back and strafed it, and of course the whole thing blew up. So they realised that the Japanese had been using all sorts of subterfuge to get their ammunition from one place to another.
0: Do we know how many of them were built here, Patricia?
1: Yes, the same number as we have days in the year, which was easy for me to remember, 365. There were actually eight others as well that were partially built at the end of the war that weren't in service.
0: Are there many of them still around?
1: No, apart from the fact that a lot of them were sort of crashed or, you know, whatever. There's one full one still down in Moorabbin in Victoria. There's one out at Camden, which is in bits and pieces. And I was up at Williamtown last week, and they've actually got one cockpit there. And the other one that was surviving after the war was bought by the Americans for $500,000, and it was flown to America. So I'm not sure what's happened. I've never been able to trace it over there.
0: What were they made of, Patricia? I'm just trying to get an idea in my head of what they're like.
1: Oh, they were huge planes. As I said, with the cockpit, and they had the two huge engines there. But they usually only flew inside the pilot and one navigator.
0: Yep.
1: But on one particular occasion, which was quite tragic for the squadron leader, there were actually seven men inside who were taking off for a joy flight, and it happened to crash just as it was getting off the runway. And unfortunately, they were all killed, and it was a few weeks after the war. So it was tragic that they all survived and then died in such terrible circumstances.
0: Just as you're saying that, I've got an image of, they're a beautiful looking plane.
1: Yes, it's on the front cover there of the book.
0: Yeah, I'm not sure. I mean, I'm not sure if you can have a beautiful looking plane, but they are a really beautiful looking plane.
1: Yes.
0: Neil's with us. Hello, Neil.
2: G'day there, Trevor. Before we get going, I wish you a happy retirement.
0: Thank you.
2: It's like been fantastic over the years. I know I've called in a couple of times, got a couple of questions right now and again, but really, really great. And I've forgotten the guest's name there. Sorry for that. Dad picked up some war surplus back in the day, back in the 50s, a bow fighter cockpit. And he was always interested in electronics and stuff. Well, he had a science teacher for a school teacher, the primary school in a little country farm we're on. And he was always teaching him electronics at the primary school, or something electrical anyway. And he took the chance of getting something at the war surplus. I'm not sure what part, probably down there at Fisherman's Bend. And so anyway, picked up pretty much the whole cockpit. Didn't have any gauges or anything, but it was just the wiring and switches left in it. And that was around the farm here. There's all sorts of wiring. It's pretty much defunct now, but yeah, it was pretty funny stuff. So I sort of got brought up with this. We still had the joystick and stuff like that. I think that's pretty much gone to God now, but been left out in the weather and that.
0: What a great thing to remember. Was he specifically looking for that, or that just happened to be what he could find?
2: I guess that's what it was. Look, was a hell of a lot of surplus back then, of course.
0: Yeah.
2: And he picked it up like for a few pounds or something like that. It was not much. I remember we still had the outer shell. It's an aluminium plane. I thought they were actually quite ugly personally. the plane is very similar to the Mosquito bomber. They were, you know, the Pommy Mosquito bomber, really, in size, I think, that had the Merlins in it. They had Pratt & Whitney's, I think, in these.
0: Yeah.
2: They were still, the Whispering Death. I remember that term.
0: Great term, Patricia, Whispering Death.
1: Yes.
0: A couple of texts. My father proudly served with the 30th Squadron during World War II up in the Pacific Islands as ground crew. The 30th Squadron consisted of bow fighters. These were known as Whispering Death, as we've mentioned, as they flew also low and fast, says John Valentine. Patricia?
1: Yes. They were specifically a plane that was designed to be flown at low altitude. So they reckoned it was the fastest plane fairly close to the ground. It used to, as they say, hop over the trees. And the 30th Squadron is mentioned in the book, as are the 31st, but the majority of the stories come from the 93rd pilots and crew that I interviewed years ago for an oral history project, and that then formed the basis for this book.
0: Tell us about the 93rd.
1: They were actually formed out at Narromine. There's a great museum there. And the foreword is written by Michael Nilms, who's the curator there. And they then flew up to Kingaroy, the peanut capital, and they were trained there. And then they flew over to Labuan. They were mainly around that area.
0: If you'd like to join us, 1-300-800-222 or text us on 0437-774-774. We're joined as we take a look at Australian history by Patricia Skain, a historian and the author of Whispering Death, the story of the Australian-built bow fighters, their pilots and the remarkable feats in World War II. If you've got a story you'd like to relate about the bow fighters, 1-300-800-222.
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4: Fiona says, I remember seeing a rat run along the fence railings, and I said to my mum, oh yuck, I just saw a rat run past. Her response was, don't worry, they're Burnside rats.
3: 891 ABC Adelaide.
0: Dale joins us this morning. Hello, Dale.
5: Hi, Trevor. Best of luck with the restoration of the motorcycle. It was a Honda, wasn't it?
0: Oh, no. It's I just haven't got a bike anymore, but you never know what may come, Dale.
5: All right, well, the story of the bow fighter, I think they were a sleeve valve motor.
0: Yep.
5: Is that correct?
0: Do you know, Patricia?
1: Yes, that's correct. That's what helped to make it fairly silent.
0: Ah, yes.
5: By Knight in America and Daimler and somebody else. But there's a nose cone, I think, here in a backyard at Holland Park in Brisbane. And I'm trying to get the old bloke to give it to the Caloundra people. But could I have a second bite of the cherry?
0: Yeah, quicko. Yep.
5: I'm just turned 92, and I've got three girls, and two of them are living in Melbourne, and one of them is in Port Melbourne. I was on to the welfare of the Victorian Police last week, and also Salvation Army, but they've given up looking for missing persons. But I'd love to hear from them how well they are doing, or just before I kick the bucket.
0: Dale, the message is out there, and hopefully they'll be able to get in touch with you because it's important. Dale, thank you for doing that. It seems like there are bits of them all over the place, Patricia.
1: It does sound like that. As I said, the fact that there were 300 odd made, but after the war, most of them that were still flying and got back here came to a scrapyard down at Wagga Wagga, and they were sold to Sims Metal for £10 each. So that explains why there's not many of them left.
0: You mentioned that you were doing an oral history on this. How did that begin? How did the story begin for you in finding out?
1: Well, there was a knock on my door one Sunday afternoon, and a gentleman stood there with a big box in his arms, and he said, I've come to see you. My sister said you're going to write my history. And I said, oh, yeah, I'd never seen him before. And I said, you know, like, who are you and who's your sister? And I knew his sister very well, but never connected her maiden name to him, because I'd always known her just by her married name. And so I invited him in, and then he said, I've got 19 other boxes in the car. And I thought, good heavens, I said, I haven't agreed to write this book yet. And he said, it's been with another fellow for over a couple of years. And he said, he's done nothing with it. Hmm. And I thought, oh, heavens, and, you know, red flags, warning. But I thought, well, I'll just have to see what happens. So just one second while I take a sip of coffee, my voice
0: That's
1: is
0: all
1: a bit
0: right.
1: breaking.
0: If you want to enjoy, go on.
1: All these, sorry. He brought all these boxes in and started talking about it. And I said, you know, what title do you want to have? What? How many chapters? He said, oh, I don't know. That's your job as a writer. But so one of the boxes contained quite a few big photograph albums. So I picked one up and looked, opened it up, saw this photograph of him sort of crouched beside a grave over at the Labuan Cemetery. And I said, tell me about this. And he was quiet for a minute, and then I could see that he was very emotional, and suddenly these tears were streaming down his face, and he started to talk, and he said, there are moments in life that still haunt me, no matter how long ago how far behind I leave them. There are sights and sounds so terrifying, they pass through my eyes and ears into my mind, but they still reside in my soul. These memories are so raw, they reduce me to more than tears. And I thought, fantastic, that's the opening for the book. So I grabbed my tape recorder and started recording, and went on from there. So over the next few months, he would come over of an afternoon on Sunday, and we'd go through the books, the boxes and all the memorabilia, and we'd divide them into chapters. And so Whispering Death came about.
0: Wow. How could
1: well, the tape and the basis for it.
0: How could you not tell that story after those opening lines?
1: Yes, well, that's what I thought. This is what a writer really looks for.
0: Yeah.
1: You can get facts and figures and tell a fairly dry sort of story, but then you get the emotion. I could tell that was coming from the heart, and as I said, the tears that were streaming down his face. And over that, as I said, the next few months, we also went and interviewed a number of the crew that were still alive, and some of them were great, you know, in talking. Others, you know, would just look at me, who's this stranger who's, you know, interfering in my past memories. But once we showed them the photographs, that would open up, you know, so many memories for the men. And it was amazing, the stories. And some of them I stayed, like, you know, after the project was finished, I still stayed friends with them and would visit. And the wives in particular would say, I've never heard these stories that he's telling you. So it was an eye-opener for them as well.
0: We've got lots of people wanting to talk about this with you this morning. Also, a text here that's saying, there's a Beaufort bomber in Werribee. It's undergoing a long-term restoration, says Rod as well. Thank you, Rod. Russell's there. Hello, Russell.
6: Yeah, g'day. I just want to... my father was a flight mechanic on those Beaufighters up in the islands, and... anyway, one of his stories, it was with a 22 squadron, which was with an American airborne squadron up there, up in Talawan and Nulfor. And for his 21st birthday, the pilot said to him, listen, Stan, for your birthday, the Americans are making some jungle juice. And he said, we've got to take the plane, the Beaufighter, up for a flight test. And he said, no, it's all sorted. I've got two other young blokes up from Balreynold, and they're going to take it up. So they went over and got on the jungle juice with the Americans, and the young blokes that were brand new to the island, they never came back after testing the plane. And so I've still got his old engineering school book, which was given to him for his course on working on the bow fighters. I've got a few memories from him. Yeah.
0: And lovely memories, and fancy having that book as well, Patricia.
1: Yes. Actually, he stole my thunder then, because that's what I was just going to bring up, the next story about the jungle juice.
0: Yeah.
1: Because Lerin told this story where one day an American came to him and said, you know, Sonny, can I go up in your bowfighter? And the fellow said, the boy said, no, you know, if you're not on the flight log and we crash, no one would know who you are. And he said, there's very tight security around the base that, you know, it's just not possible. So he said the fellow wandered away. And they didn't think any more about it. And the next morning, he said, he and his navigator got into the cockpit and they took off and were only up in the air a few minutes when they heard this, psst, is it okay if I come out now, guys? And the fellow was at the back of the, he'd crouched at the back of the plane. So they was thought, oh, you know, what do we do if we go back and sort of report him and stop the mission? We'll get into trouble for not having reported, you know, a possible security breach yesterday. So they thought the best thing to do was just to keep mum and continue with the mission. And when they got back to base, they left him in the plane to sort of get out the best way that he could. And he said, you guys are swell. How, you know, when are you getting some leave? And they said, oh, tomorrow morning. So the next morning, a jeep came along outside their tent and bit the horn, and the guys got in and were taken down to the wharf, put on a launch and taken across to an American destroyer. And one of the first things that they were asked, you know, have you guys tried jungle juice or torpedo juice, as they also called it?
0: Yeah.
1: And Lerin said no. So he said they were given this drink and they didn't think much of it. They thought it was fairly weak. And they took them to the mess and gave them a great lunch of fresh lamb and all the vegetables and strawberries and ice cream afterwards. And he said, we don't remember another thing after that. We don't even remember getting back to base. And so that intrigued me. So I started researching about this torpedo juice, and it was actually made from chemicals that they used to propel the torpedoes.
0: Oh, my goodness.
1: It was one of those things you didn't taste it at the start, but after a while it took effect of your brain and you didn't remember anything. And even there was one murder trial where somebody took jungle juice to this lady and stayed overnight with her. And the next morning, one of the guys was found dead in bed with her lying beside him with a bloodied butcher's knife in her hand, God, all covered in blood. And she said she was given this drink and didn't think anything of it, thought it was just milk. And as I said, it had affected her. So she was actually acquitted of murder because of the fact that she'd been given this terrible drink.
0: I've got a text here that said, hi, I had a carpentry TAFE teacher who worked on the ply and timber tail section of the bow fighter. He said they were light but very, very strong.
1: Yes. The tail section was supposed to be made of canvas.
0: David's with us. Hello, David.
7: Hi, Trevor. Hello, Patricia. How are you both?
0: I'm well, Patricia.
1: Great. Yes, very good.
7: This is fantastic. I'm a long-distance truckie driving overnight, and this is just fantastic history. Our bow fighter's different from the English. The English ones came out, and I think the original Beauforts came out with a Hercules motor, and we ended up fitting Pratt and Whitney's. And the Beaufort and Beaufighter shared a common wing. But our bows, they had two small bumps below the windscreen, and that was the Sperry autopilot that was fitted to them. And the English ones didn't have that. And I think the dihedral of the tail section wasn't the same as the English either. And as had the Ford 20mm Hispano and 303s, and some wags ended up putting 50 cals in the wings as well. And there was, I think the Beaufighter had so much power that even in level flight, they could fire all the guns and it wouldn't affect the flight characteristics of our aircraft. But in England, they had to be in a shallow dive when they strafed. Otherwise, it would affect, you know, the recoil of the guns would affect the aircraft. So ours were a lot more robust than the English.
0: Why do you know so much about them, David?
7: my favourite aircraft of all time. When I was a lad, the first one I saw was at Moorabbin Airport there. And every time I go back to Melbourne, I never fail to go to Moorabbin and have a look. And, you know, the plan is to bring that aircraft, I think it's 425-185, oh, I might be wrong, bring it back to flying. And there was some talk that at Tamora they were getting their hands on one.
0: David, have you been waiting one day that this aircraft would be brought up somewhere?
7: Oh, look, this is just fate. Now, Trevor, I've got one other question, something that's always fascinated me, and I've listened to you for years. Are you part of the cricketing family or not?
0: No, I'm not. Like about 15th cousin 12 times removed, probably, David.
7: Righto. You didn't do the underarm, so now you're even more high on my list.
0: Good on you, thank you. It sounds like a really popular plane, Patricia.
1: Yes, he certainly did his homework there. I was amazed to hear, I still find people that come up to me and say, you know, my dad or my brother or you know, not so much the brother, but dad or granddad or cousins or someone had been a pilot there. So I'm still getting diaries from people who want to have their stories published as well.
0: Yeah. Patricia Skane with us, historian, the author of Whispering Death, the story of the Australian-built bow fighters, their pilots and the remarkable feats of World War II. John is with us this morning. Hello, John.
8: Hey, how you going, Trevor?
0: Good. What did you want to add?
8: The airport here outside Mareeba is a book about the history of it called From Bush to Bowfighters. And young lad, during the war, he rode his bike from Walkerman, which is south of the existing airport, into Mareeba. And he said one day he was riding his bike there and there's a bulldozer bashing down trees. 2 weeks later, he come back and here's a bowfighter parked on the runway. And I think it was 100 Squadron were the first Australian fellas to use the airport. And then after a while, they shifted up to New Guinea and two American heavy bombers, B-17 squadrons, took over there. And then they actually, as they pushed the Japanese back, they operated out of here for a while. But yeah, it had a bit of a chequered career because it started off as the Beaufort torpedo bomber, and it wasn't really remarkable, but they made a few alterations and different engines and become the Beaufort fighter.
0: John, thank you. Patricia, I'm going to go to a couple more people as we're heading off to the next ABC News. Sue also joins us. Hello, Sue.
9: Oh, hello. Just I'd quickly like to add, my father-in-law flew bow fighters in New Guinea. He flew Kitty Hawks and bow fighters. He was a squadron leader. He was shot down in the Battle of Milne Bay, shot down by the Japanese and ditched in the sea. But he was rescued by a ship and received a DFC. It wasn't until after my mother-in-law passed away that we found lots and lots of newspaper clippings about him and the bow fighters. And his logbook is available. It's now in the Australian War Memorial in Canberra. So it's available on request to look at. And I did read the account of how he was, what it was like when he was shot and the oil flying on the windscreen and he couldn't see. I also have a book. They also quickly owned rubber plantations in New Guinea, which they had an airstrip on. And I have the logbook from, not the logbook, the visitor's book from that rubber plantation with a lot of American airmen and soldiers wrote in that book. One particular soldier wrote from green hell to green heaven. Because they would take their leave in the rubber plantation.
0: So I've got to move on, but thank you. I just wanted to take Cameron's call as well before I go back to Patricia. Cameron, hello.
10: Yeah, mate, how are you?
0: Good. What did you want to add?
10: My grandfather was a ground engineer and he started with 23 Squadron, also 76, but he ended with 100 Squadron at Goodenough. And I believe they were flying bow fighters at the time. I never met him. I never met either of my grandfather, sadly. But it's led to a lifetime interest in World War II aircraft with me. And I sort of build the model planes. And funnily enough, I was born in Brighton Moorabbin. So I've never been to that museum. But I'm really actually, it's on my sort of bucket list to get down there, so to have a look at the bow fighter. And because I was never told anything about my grandparents. It was only last year I actually got awarded both my grandfather's sets of service medals from World War II, so which was great. I take my son and we march every year, and this year we got to wear their medals each and continue to honour them. So, fascinating that I've just dropped in at swimming this morning. I listened to you early and here you are talking about bow fighters, one of my favourite subjects.
0: Well, you'll have to get the book. It's called Whispering Death, The Story of the Australian-Built Bow Fighters.
10: I've actually got it on order.
0: Oh, excellent.
10: Very soon. That's why it sort of blew me away that you were talking about it. I was like, this is fascinating. Because, DAP produced 365, I believe, bow fighters in Australia. And, they did. There were some differences with the British bow fighters. So it's quite interesting that we're producing them over here.
0: Good stuff. And there we go, Patricia. There's another stale.
1: Yes. I've actually mentioned the 22nd or 22 Squadron. They were tasked with anti-submarine and convoy escort. And the Beaufort was the forerunner for the bow fighter. And it was a top speed of 400 miles per hour because, as I said, it was mainly designed for low-level flying and it could outfly a Zero because the Zeros were much more effective in high altitude.
0: Is it, you know, when you're doing research for this book, Patricia, because you were talking about how somebody turned up at your doorstep and was able to give you those wonderful stories associated with the plane, did you find it interesting to learn more about the plane as well as the stories?
1: Yes, because I hadn't been aware of it and I wasn't known as a writer of war history at that stage. It was more sort of general history because I'm with the Concord Heritage Society, and so we were... at that time, really concentrating on stories around, you know, the Sydney area. So we moved up here to the Central Coast, and that's where these pilots live. There's actually three specific ones in the book that are all from the Central Coast area, and their stories are told as well.
0: Patricia, did they mainly operate around the Pacific and to the north of Australia?
1: The Australian bow fighters were between here and sort of New Guinea and up in Labuan, you know, up around the Philippines, whereas the other fighters, the bow fighters from England were the ones who used to fly over Europe and do all their missions over there.
0: I was lucky enough to go to New Guinea when I was younger, and there are so many planes that are in the jungle around there, so I'd be surprised if there weren't bow fighters up there as well.
1: Yes. Up around Milne Bay and areas like that, we've definitely got some stories there as well.
0: So for you, what was the most interesting part of the story surrounding this plane?
1: One fellow in particular, his name was Keith Palmer. I got to know him and his wife very well, and he was actually dying of cancer about the time that I first met him. And I got 4 hours of tape out of him, and not that I was trying to sort of stay that long. I kept saying, you know, I could see he wasn't well. I'll say, I'll come back later. And his wife said, no, let him go. She said, I've never seen him so alive when he's talking to you. And she was the one who said, besides which, I've never heard any of these stories he's telling you. So even after the project was finished, I would often call in, you know, let them know I was coming, and she'd make wonderful biscuits for me and we'd sit there and chat. And he was just so thrilled that his story was finally going to be told, but then unfortunately he passed away.
0: Congratulations in telling those stories. It's been great talking to you about it this morning, Patricia. Thank you.
1: Oh, thank you for the opportunity.
0: Patricia Skein, which is spelled S-K-E-H-A-N, if you're interested in buying the book. The book is called Whispering Death, The Story of the Australian-Built Bowfighters, Their Pilots and Remarkable Feats in World War II. Newstime.
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11: 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So having this robot to do it was amazing.
3: It's on 891 ABC Adelaide. ABC News with Andrew Kaloupas. Victorian Premier Jacinta Allen is expected to face a leadership challenge this week. Here's Andy Yu. Jacinta.

0: Allen has endured months of speculation about her leadership over worsening poll results and her response to alleged corruption in the taxpayer-funded Big Build infrastructure program. And all that time, she and her loyal supporters have batted away suggestions she should resign to try to save the government at November's state election. But Labor's factional bosses have now decided her time is up. They met Sunday night and agreed Ms. Allen does not have the support of a majority of the caucus. The ABC understands Ms. Allen will be given the opportunity to resign on Monday, and if she refuses her leadership, will be challenged at a caucus meeting on Tuesday. Her deputy, Ben Carroll, is widely tipped to replace her.
1: There are calls for more vigorous policing of food fraud in Australia after a Four Corners investigation raised serious questions about the authenticity and integrity of some popular supermarket products. Here's Adele Ferguson.
2: Four Corners commissioned a leading forensic lab, SourceCertain, to test hundreds of products across multiple brands sold in Australia. The research examined country of origin claims and possible adulteration. It found unsafe levels of methanol in some store-bought spirits and multiple pantry items with misleading labels. The former boss of the National Consumer Watchdog, Alan Fells, says the results are disturbing.
3: Australia needs to take food fraud far more seriously and apply the law more strongly.
2: He says companies that have deceived customers need to be held accountable.
1: The full story tonight on Four Corners on ABC TV or RView. German police say they've shot and killed the suspected perpetrator of what they have deemed an Islamic terrorist attack at the Berlin Pride Parade. Here's Danushi Dias.
4: Berlin police say the suspect was located in the city's west and was fatally shot after he ran at officers with a stabbing weapon. Police had previously identified the suspected assailant as 21-year-old Abdul Balat, a German citizen with Lebanese heritage. Prosecutors said he had previously sought to join the militant Islamic State group. They say Balat drove a van into crowds at the Pride event and then stabbed people with a machete after abandoning the vehicle and fleeing the scene. One woman was killed and almost 30 others were injured, some of them seriously. German Chancellor Friedrich Merz condemned the attack, calling on Germans not to give in to intimidation.
1: The US has paused attacks against Iran for a second straight day, with Tehran saying it will do the same as long as Washington does. Here's Nick Palmer.
5: Since the US has halted attacks, Iran has as well, according to an Iranian military spokesperson. Tehran has in recent days counterattacked against countries in the region hosting American military forces, killing at least three US service personnel at a base in Jordan. US Ambassador to the United Nations, Mike Waltz, appears to have confirmed Donald Trump has paused the fighting in an interview with Fox News.
6: He's giving talk some space. He's giving it a little bit of room.
5: A regional official involved in mediation efforts has told the Reuters news agency diplomacy is underway and that a pause in hostilities is a positive signal that helps their efforts to de-escalate.
1: More than 330,000 people have now been ordered to evacuate their homes in France and Spain because of devastating wildfires. The BBC's Nick Beak reports.
7: France is now tackling one of its largest forest fires since the Second World War. Six towns south of Bordeaux are the latest to be evacuated. A further 55,000 people forced into temporary accommodation in the Gironde region. Firefighters there have described how the flames have created their own whirlwinds, making the spread even more unpredictable. In Spain, a change in the wind has helped. The Prime Minister, Pedro Sanchez, headed to Avila, where the fiercest fires are raging. He said the scale of the disaster was very, very difficult to cope with. He warned that much better coordination among public bodies was needed to deal with what he called this climate emergency.
1: To sport, and Australian swimmers have continued their dominance at the Commonwealth Games in Glasgow, claiming seven medals during the first hour of finals on day three. Among them, Tim Hodge has triumphed in the men's 100-metre backstroke S9, ahead of compatriot Harrison Vig in third, while teenagers Gemma Selick and Victoria Belando-Nicholson took silver and bronze in the women's 100-metre backstroke S9. Matthew Templeton and Ben Armbruster took the minor medals in the men's 100-metre butterfly. That's the latest from ABC News.
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9: Adelaide's weather for Monday, down to 8 degrees overnight, then sunny with a top of 17. Looking ahead, Tuesday, showers and 15. Wednesday, a shower or two with 14 degrees. Thursday, 14 again and cloudy.

0: Friday, partly cloudy and 15. Saturday, sunny and 16. Sunday, partly cloudy with a top of 16 degrees. 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
1: 18 degrees.
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6: And the time is 6 minutes past five, 6 minutes past three in WA, 24 minutes to five in South Australia and in the Northern Territory. We'll find out what's been happening in the Commonwealth Games. We'll also check out sport with Courtney Gabb in just a little bit. But first, Kate Mead joins us, ABC reporter, to take a look at some stories. Hello, Kate.
7: Hey, Trevor. And for 10 seconds today at 2 p.m. Eastern Standard Time, 12 o'clock if you're in WA and 1:30 if you're in South Australia. We got it. From last week, we heard you. We made sure that we had all those times ready for you. A 10-second alarm will go off. Now, yep. This is a test alarm. It's called Oz Alert. And basically, we're just making sure that in the case of an emergency, fire, flood, biohazard, anything that's happening in your area, that that alarm will work. We know that last week we talked about, states and territories having some concerns. They have been recommended if they'd like to run their own separate type of testing or separate type of alarm, they are more than welcome to do that. But this is the national one that's being tested. It will be rolled out officially later on the year. But you want to keep in mind, if you know someone or perhaps yourself is in a situation where you have a safe phone or a second phone for whatever type of reason that you may need to have it, that alarm will go off. So what they've recommended, so this is what we're, this is what we've been told, is that an hour before that alarm's due to go off, to switch the phone into airplane mode or switch the phone off completely and then leave it off for 24 hours. So I assume then, I don't know what happens when you turn it straight back on, if it's just going to start singing. So it will be a 10-second alarm. It will. And I guarantee people are going to forget today that this is going to happen. So, it's happening today.
6: It's happening today.
7: Yeah.
6: I don't know if it was on the news or something, where people are being told to ignore any conspiracy theories that they have around this as well.
7: ABC did do some investigations around that, around those conspiracies, around, just easing people that the idea is for it to let you know that there's an emergency in your area. So there's some articles on ABC News on our online if you want to read more about that one.
6: International Year of the Woman Farmer.
7: Yes, the woman farmer. Yes. So United Nations have declared that the International Year of the Woman Farmer is this year. And it's looking at the role that women play on the land. Now, the Australian Women in Agriculture Conference, it's running from the 27th to the 28th of July under the theme Grounded Voices. It's a national impact. It's looking at what women do on the land. And the conference is going to explore how women's leadership, experience and ideas are shaping the future of Australian agriculture. Now, where did this story come from? Well, it comes from a really great place. Mm. It comes from Orange in New South Wales. And it comes because someone touched base with the ABC. So, Trevor, what's happening at the moment is we want to hear from you. We want to hear from everyone around Australia. It's called Your Says, because we know that the best stories start with the people that are listening in your backyard, whatever's going on. So it might be something that you're disgruntled about. Of course, it might be that. But it might be some local legend that has been doing something for many, many years that needs that recognition. And all you have to do is head to our website. So it's abc.net.au/yoursay and tell us. Tell us what's going. We want to hear from you. I'm going to love mining through these and bringing them to you. And so that started out of Orange, New South Wales. And now we're going to hear these stories about what women are doing on the farms and, the many, many hats that they wear while making sure that these multi-million dollar businesses are still producing in whatever, you know, type of field that they're working in.
6: So where should they go again if they've got a story to tell?
7: abc.net.au/yoursay.
6: And it's getting significantly harder to rent a home. If look, anybody out there who's looking or they've got kids that are looking to rent and find a place for the first time, it is really hard.
7: Yeah. And again, this story is coming out of South Australia. And again, this story come from the Your Say. So someone filled out the form and now we can take a look at it. So there is a Congolese refugee and they have said that to rent a home for his family in South Australia, it took them 100 times of getting rejected over 6 months to finally get a home. So they're talking about housing insecurity and just how common it is, particularly for migrants more broadly. And the multicultural communities around South Australia are saying that refugees are critical to help with our worker shortages. So that's great. We have, on one hand, we need the workers. On the other hand, we also need the homes. This is not a new story that we're talking about. But because they've filled out the form and they've told us about their experience, we can look into it more and we can really talk to people about what this experience feels like. 100 times in 6 months, Trevor. That's stress. That is just absolute stress.
6: And you know, the thing is that, especially with stories like this, is that we hear the news reports, we see the statistics, we see all of those things, but it's the stories that go with it that make them significant as well.
7: It's the human stories.
6: Yeah, it is.
7: Yeah.
6: Right.
7: So really, really, I cannot encourage you more. I was back home on the weekend and I was looking around and there was a young guy that, young guy, 44 years old, played his 400th game of football in the reserves. He calls himself a permanent fill-in.
6: Yeah.
7: And I just thought, it's those stories. Fill them out. We'll be celebrating them for sure.
6: Give it one more plug.
7: abc.net.au/yoursay.
6: Have your say.
7: Have your say.
6: We'll talk to Courtney Gabe in just a little bit about sport.

0: That's a happy little tune for this hour of the morning. Well, it's a happy morning, really, isn't it, Kate?
1: On a Monday? Yeah, why not?
0: On a Monday.
1: Skip along.
0: Called All Right by Supergrass, by the way. I've heard that song before, but I didn't know, never knew who it was by. Anyway. Let's find out what's happening sport-wise. Courtney Gabb joins us to take a look at sport. Hi, Courtney.
2: Good morning, Trev. Good morning, Kate. How are we both?
1: Good, Courtney. Another huge weekend in the AFL.
2: Oh, very, very large, to say the least. Ross, the boss, is normally, you know, creating all sorts of fun in the media, so we'll leave that alone, but we can tiptoe around the game. Nasir Wanganeen-Malira delivered one of the most dominant individual performances of the season, racking up 46 disposals and four goals to steer St Kilda into a 13-15-93 defeat over 8-14 victory against North. Just when North thought they could keep their nose in the game, they led for a period of time. He just had an answer. And for all of the people who had their doubts and own opinions as to why they were paying him and some of the boys what they're paying him, well, I think they more than shut that theory down yesterday. Silvani was brilliant as well. Just a great game to watch. And kudos to St Kilda. They've well and truly kept their supporters interested and they're hanging into the 10. Like match points equaled with Carlton, but percentage-wise. And I think I back them to make finals from here.
0: I saw one of those goals that he kicked, which incorporated two or three bounces, a dummy pass to player, and then the shot off the right foot, I think it was. It was amazing.
2: Yeah, he's just one of those. I would love to say, and I hope I'm right, that in the next 5 years we'll be seeing him, you know, take out a Brownlow medal because he is that talented. And I think with the right assistance, you can't do it all the time on your own. But I think I hope to see that he gives Dacos a run for his money vote-wise in the next few years. I think he's as talented and he's just got to find his little flair.
0: That's what's happened in the NRL this weekend.
2: NRL big day. Manly were mauled by Cronulla with Sharks running eight tries. This was their biggest win. Nick Hines was flawless off the tee, landing 8 out of 8 conversions in one of the most accurate goal-kicking displays of the season. So huge, huge game there. Dragons, Titans. Dragons have had a tough season, beaten 18-38 and remaining in 17th on the ladder. Like they're at that stage in the season where each week would just be a drag now, unfortunately, with no pun intended for the Dragons, been dragged along. But Jaden Campbell was instrumental in the Titans' late surge, scoring a try and kicking 5 out of 6 conversion. So that was sort of the NRL wrapped yesterday. But the biggest news off the press this morning, Trev, is the F1. And for our man Piastri, he got to start in third position because he qualified in fifth, but with some changes and different penalties, he got to start in third and led for the first better part of like the 15 laps. So, but after his second stop, when he rejoined in the traffic, he made contact with Carlos Sainz, and in between turns 2 and 3, the clash was combined with Lando Norris's pace clear air. It dropped in behind the papaya fight before the suspected gearbox failed to end his hopes after about 15 laps from home. He said, like, listening to his presses this morning, and I was just touching on his mental strength, like, it is one of mentally the toughest sports. You're out there on your own. You have to have full concentration for the entirety of the races. And he felt like lap one, this is quoting him, he felt like lap one was good. And in the first stint, general was, you know, it was good. Then he felt like it was struggling with the hard tyres. The pace wasn't good, but I had track position. He felt like he could hold on. From that point onwards, pretty much everything that could have gone wrong did. Heading into the break, Piastri said he's just got to focus on regrouping. He's trying to reset and find a strategy. And he was only complimenting his teammate for taking out the win. You know, they've had a light on season. So I think instrumentally, he is one of the most positive, I'm trying to think of the right word. No, it's gone. But
0: no, that's
2: I just
0: right.
2: Think, I'm trying to describe him, and I really can't because you put yourself in his shoes,
0: yep.
2: Trev and Kate, and you think you've just put everything on the line. You've had the best race of your season for this year, come out of the gates really well, and then bang, it just shuts down.

0: So, and then has to face the media within seconds. Any other sport, you'd give them a wide berth, let them reset for 5-10 minutes and then have a chat. So I think his resilience is something that kids should admire. And I hope, you know, despite I won't go into some of his live calls in the car, are colourful, no. I'll say that. But understandably so. Like, I just think he's incredible. So very, very disappointing, Hungary GP for Piastri. But all the same, he just gets better and better in the way of what you can rank an athlete.
1: Character building, we'll call it, Courtney.
0: Yes. That is a perfect word. Thank you, Trev. Where were you 10 minutes ago when I was trying to put a word and I couldn't? I had about 10 and rewrote it. I'm like, as I've, you know, got up and watched it, and I'm like, you just feel for him.
1: It's true.
2: And, Courtney, you know, all I was going to say, Courtney, even listening to this little section, this story from Oscar, was this is going to make for a great next season of Drive to Survive. Yeah, you know, it's going to make for the drama that we need.
0: Already. Yeah, get on board. But no, what an exciting weekend of sport. And I know, you know, the large part of sport will be touched on later, but very, very exciting for Australia.
1: Good on you. Thanks, Courtney.
0: Thanks, Trev. Thanks for everything.
1: Courtney Gabb joining us to take a look at what's been happening this weekend in sport. Next, we'll find out what's going on as far as the Commonwealth Games are concerned.
3: Nikolai Bailhart's with Drive.
4: Commonwealth Games, Milan Murphy, sister to sprinter Aidan Murphy. Their mum, Commonwealth Games gold medalist Tanya Van Heer.
5: It's very inspiring to see what he's doing. It's really cool that he's gotten this far.
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1: Let's take a look at what's happening in the Commonwealth Games. Bill McDonald, ABC Broadcast, with all the latest on the Commonwealth Games. Hello, Bill.
6: G'day, Trevor. G'day, Case. It's been a great start again today for the Aussies in the pool. So we've got a few medals, and we've got 7 medals actually so far out of 4 events. So we're going really good on the medal tally.
2: Bill, what's keeping you up on your feet, cheering or nail-biting, or what was it in the pool for you today?
6: There's a lot to love about it. There's 9 medals up for grabs in the pool today. And look, we've won 11 golds so far, and we started with a silver. Sometimes it's not all about winning. And the story in the women's 100-metre S9 backstroke was a lovely one this morning. Now, for those unfamiliar, it's athletes with a disability missing part of a leg or an arm. And at different stages of the race, everyone gets their strengths are rewarded. But we got silver to New South Wales 16-year-old Gemma Selick. She did a PB. The bronze went to Brisbane competitor Victoria Belando Nicholson. Her story is amazing. She was a refugee on a refugee boat making her way. We don't know where and what the destination was when she was only an infant. And the boat capsized, and her lungs were full of water, her and her sister. This is when she was only very, very young, and she spent 2 years in an orphanage. Her Brisbane parents had been looking to adopt a child, and Suzanne and Ewan are those parents. They adopted her. They rescued her from drowning. Sadly, her birth mother died in that incident, and Vicky is now based in Brisbane. She got started with border polo. She went to the pool. And it's she won a bronze medal at the Commonwealth Games on debut. And, you know, water almost claimed her life. And that full circle moment that she's now making a really wonderful life for herself. I think that's a remarkable story. Forget the medals, but it was just a beautiful seeing them react today. But the gold medal in the pool, it went to the men's S2 100-metre backstroke to Tim Hodge. Our champion, the 25-year-old from New South Wales. He goes back-to-back, and bronze to Harrison Vig from Queensland. So this was remarkable. Of course, he was the King's Baton bearer in the opening ceremony. He's an undergraduate electrical engineer. He's a bit of an Iron Man, and he came out and he won the gold, and this is how it happened, courtesy of Channel 7.
7: Can he get home here? Tim Hodge is going to get it done. Australia should pick up 2 medals. He's gone from baton bearer to gold medal wearer. Hodge takes the gold and Vig takes the bronze.
6: And, you know, again, the amazing stories about these athletes. He had his foot amputated below the knee as a 5-year-old. He was born missing 2 fingers and his right arm shorter than his left. Took up swimming for rehab. And now he's a global para swimming great. In fact, again, courtesy of Channel 7, here's his reaction. He's a global and an Australian sporting legend.
8: I remember when I was a 5-year-old kid laying in bed after my surgery saying, I don't think I'll be good at anything anymore. And just to think how far I've come and all the legends in my sport that have come before me, who I've followed, is hard to believe. And so I hope that, I guess, right out there now, someone is in the same position I was as a potentially a five-year-old kid who might have had their foot amputated or who might be going through their own trials and challenges. And to just think that

0: about you. But when people say, oh, have we got space for the Commonwealth Games? Do we need these anymore? I think there's a couple of examples that as to why they're important and why they mean something and we should be celebrating them.
1: I mean, Bill, do you think it's really good that they're actually both of the games are happening at the same time, that they are actually parallel?
0: Absolutely. It's wonderfully inclusive and it's great as well because the medal tallies all come, they all count together on the same medal tally.
1: Right.
0: So in that side of things, yes. And unfortunately, the Olympic Games, it can't happen because of the sheer size and the scale, the amount of countries that are involved and the athletes that are involved. So I understand that. But yeah, this is fantastic that this is happening. There was a bit more action as well this morning while we're talking about the pool and the women's 100 metre breaststroke final. We got a bronze to Sienna Tui. She's out of Albury in New South Wales as well. And we got a silver to Matt Temple, the 27-year-old Victorian in the men's 100-metre butterfly final. You talk about great stories and inspirational stories. Well, this one's a heartbreaker. He's based out of Adelaide, but he got edged out. He was the hot favourite. He got edged out by 1/100th of a second to the gold medal. That's like a fingernail. And we got a bronze in that one as well to the Queenslander, Ben Armbruster. And Temple's a great story as well. I don't know if you've heard about him. He's obsessed with chickens. He loves chickens. He's got this elaborate chicken coop. It's called the Cluckingham Palace. It's got his own
2: fantastic
0: Instagram. Yeah, Instagram page is called Temple's Tweeters. But get this, he trains with a squeaky toy chicken on a, it's like on a fishing line. It's being pulled along the pool with a drill from his coaches, a bit like a greyhound chasing a mechanical rabbit. So if it works for you, hey, you know, there you go. In the gymnastics, we've got the individual all-round final and Brisbane's Georgia Goblin. She won team gold and she's our most decorated gymnast after that ninth gold yesterday. She's competing in the individual. And we also won a bronze today in the men's all-round final. That was it's Canberra's AIS-based Jesse Moore, the 23-year-old Aussie, doing that. The 3x3 basketballers, both our men's and women's teams, we're hot favourites for the gold. We're still unbeaten in the prelim stages. A bit of a unusual one in the boxing. Chloe Perkins, Australia's weightlifter in the 48-kilo class competition, didn't make weight, so couldn't compete. She was 400 grams outside the weight category.
1: Wow.
0: So they said she's, I've never heard of that before, but apparently it does happen in the sport. And she went to do the weigh-in 2 hours prior before the competition, too heavy. So, and this is the quote from her Australian team spokesperson. After discussions with coaches and Australian doctors, the decision was made to withdraw on medical grounds. It was considered unlikely she'd make weight before the competition was going to start.
1: Bill, great talking to you this morning. Look forward to getting some updates as they continue.
0: Thanks, Trevor. Thanks, Kat.
1: Bill McDonald, ABC Broadcast. You know that sound of that chicken, you know, the squeaky chicken?
2: Yes.
1: Have a listen to this.
2: How long were you sitting on that for?
1: Oh, how good.
2: As soon as he mentioned the chickens, were you like, I know what I'm going to do?
1: I had to go and do a quick search. Mick brought us that a little bit earlier in the program.
2: Mick. Terrifying and hilarious all at once.
1: Oh, the joys,
2: now
1: I say.
2: Terrifying.
1: The joys of radio.
2: If you're not awake, you are right now.
1: Thank you, Kate.
2: Thanks, Trevor.
1: Kate Mead, ABC reporter. This is Overnights on ABC Radio. We're heading off to the next ABC News.
3: ABC News. Good morning, I'm Simon Lauder. Victoria's Premier Jacinta Allen is expected to face a leadership challenge after a meeting of party power brokers last night. Richard Willingham reports.
4: A group of MPs from across factions plan to approach the Premier and tell her she no longer has the support of her colleagues and that she should stand aside. If that fails, they plan to challenge her leadership on Tuesday. Miss Allen's supporters say she will not stand down and that she still has the numbers in the party to lead. No formal challenger has put their hand up, although Deputy Premier Ben Carroll is considered the most likely. Not all MPs have been canvassed, and the party is far from unified on what course of action to take. Cabinet is set to meet later this morning.
3: Tunnel workers have been repeatedly exposed to deadly levels of silica dust as new figures reveal significant breaches of regulations. Antonia O'Flaherty reports.
5: New analysis from Occupation

0: National hygienist Kate Cole shows tunnel workers on Brisbane's Cross River Rail were exposed to silica dust above the workplace standard at least 55 times. Ms. Cole also analysed exposure levels from 12 New South Wales tunnels, finding breaches of up to 80 times the limit. She says the exposure standard is too high.
1: The legal limit itself is not actually protecting these workers from silicosis and lung cancer.
0: Leaked WorkSafe notices issued to Melbourne Metro also show six workers were exposed to high concentrations of silica dust in 2020. Contractors and regulators say the safety of workers is their top priority.
2: A Four Corners investigation involving leading forensic laboratory Source Certain reveals food products from major brands and supermarkets are being sold to Australians with misleading labels. Adele Ferguson reports.
3: It found one in four processed tomato products failed forensic country of origin testing or were flagged for further analysis. This was the case for around 80% of Lego's tomato pastes we sampled. Analysis showed the tomatoes in the failed products came from China, while being promoted as Australian grown. Food supply chains are complex and problems can arise at any stage, including those outside the control of the manufacturer. In a statement, Lego's owner, US multinational Simplot, said it rejected the test results. It said it had a trusted supplier and does regular due diligence.
2: Millions of phones across Australia will sound an emergency alarm at 2 p.m. Eastern Standard Time today. The 10-second siren is an Australia-wide test of a new emergency warning system which will be used during bushfires, cyclones and terror threats. Assistant Minister for Emergency Management Josh Wilson says the Oz Alert will be played even if a device is on silent mode.
4: So it's designed to potentially wake people up if they were asleep, precisely because it's the kind of message we would use in circumstances where people really need to pay attention and take some sort of steps for their own safety.
2: Turning overseas now, and Palestinian officials say two mosques in the Israeli-occupied West Bank have been set on fire in an apparent settler attack after a spate of deadly violence that's killed four Palestinians and two Israeli soldiers. Palestinians and the Israeli opposition accuse Prime Minister Benjamin Netanyahu's hardline government of turning a blind eye to attacks by settlers against Palestinians. Israeli soldiers and police fanned out across the West Bank after the attack, closing off major roads and blocking access to a hospital where it said two militants were hiding. The United States and Iran have paused attacks against each other for a second consecutive day. Nick Parmeter has this report.
5: While it's not completely clear yet why the US has ceased its bombing of Iranian targets, there are reports Omani mediators have been in Tehran over the weekend. Washington's ambassador to the United Nations, Mike Waltz, alluded to those reports in an interview with Fox News.
6: We've had both Iman and Iran and a number of our other negotiators engaged at every level.
5: Mr. Waltz says Donald Trump wants to give talks some space. Senior figures in the Iranian regime have reportedly said they will halt their attacks as long as Washington maintains its pause. It follows 13 consecutive nights of US bombing and retaliatory attacks from Iran against US allies in the region.
2: Australia's swimmers have continued their dominance at the Commonwealth Games in Glasgow, claiming seven medals during the first hours of finals on day three. Among them, Tim Hodges triumphed in the men's 100-metre backstroke, S9, ahead of compatriot Harrison Vig in third. Teenagers Gemma Selick and Victoria Bilando-Nicholson took silver and bronze in the women's 100-metre backstroke, S9. Matthew Temple and Ben Armbruster took the minor medals in the men's 100-metre butterfly, while Sienna Tui has picked up bronze in the 100-metre breaststroke. This is ABC News.
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11: Good morning. It is 25 to 6, 25 to 4 in WA, 5 minutes after 5 in South Australia and in the Northern Territory. I played you a beautiful piece of Rubber Chicken music just before. We'll talk to Hamish. Hamish Moore, who's our duty forecaster at the Weather Bureau. Hi, Hamish.
12: G'day, Trevor. How are we?
11: I guess that you missed the Rubber Chicken music that we played earlier.
12: Yeah.
11: Do you want to have a listen?
12: Oh, yeah. Why not?
11: Okay, I'll bring it to you. Here we go.

0: I mean, you know how some people have certain talents?
1: Yeah.
0: That's a very good example of a certain talent, I've got to say. So I wanted to ask people this morning, that's a little piece of rubber chicken, and we were talking about one of the Australian athletes at the Commonwealth Games who has a love of chickens. I don't quite understand the love of chickens, and I wanted to ask people, apart from providing eggs and meat to eat, what's so good about chickens? 1-300-800-222. I think they're very fluttery, Hamish.
1: Yeah, fair enough.
0: Yeah, they've just fluttered too much. Do you care?
1: Oh, yeah.
0: Yeah. Do you like them, chickens, or you don't care about chickens either?
1: I mean, yeah, apart from eating chickens.
0: Eating chickens.
1: I don't have a lot to do with chickens.
0: That's true. Tell us what's happening in the weather.
1: Yeah, look, this morning we've got plenty of fog and frost around the southeastern states, so across Victoria and New South Wales particularly. And that's due to this sort of pretty broad high-pressure system sitting across the area, bringing that stable air mass this morning. And now, looking further, a little bit further west in the Great Australian Bight, we do have a low pressure system approaching today. And this is bringing some showers along the South Australian coastline and into southern, southwest Victoria as well. But we do have a strong northerly flow ahead of that, moving some warmer air from central Australia across those southeastern states. Onshore easterlies are bringing some stream showers across the North Tropical Coast during today, with totals sort of north of Townsville ranging up to 20 millimetres. Now, look, maximum temperatures across most of the sort of west and northern of the country are around 5 degrees above below average, sorry, today, while temperatures along the eastern seaboard will be slightly above average. Now, if we take a look into the capital cities this morning, we do have Perth at partly cloudy at 19 degrees. It'll be quite warm with a dry season in the north in Darwin with 31 degrees and a sunny day. Brisbane will see a shower or two on the top of 21 degrees. Sydney will be partly cloudy and 19. Canberra will have a cloudy morning but clearing by the afternoon on top of 14 degrees. Melbourne will see partly cloudy in 16. Hobart will be also cloudy and 16 degrees. Well, finally, in Adelaide, we'll see a partly cloudy day and 17 degrees as well.
0: Good stuff. Thanks, Hamish.
1: Thank you.
0: Hamish Moore, our duty forecaster at the Weather Bureau. So if a phobia of chickens is electrophobia, I wouldn't say I've got a fear of chickens or a phobia of chickens. I would just prefer that they stayed away. Just that they flutter. They just flutter too much. So if you love chickens, what is it about chickens that you like? Because I know many, many people do. So if you do like chickens, what is it about them, apart from providing food, that is? Trevor might be able to help us out this morning. Hello, Trevor.
2: Hey, Trev, how are you?
0: Good. You like chickens?
2: I do. I've got, my daughter and I've got 20 chickens and one rooster. And we love it. Our current rooster's name is Chief. He's so smart because we get foxes in our area. He's so smart he doesn't crow in the mornings because the silly crow is the one that attracts the foxes.
0: Yeah.
2: But our favourite, our all-time favourite chicken, her name was Honey. She was as blind as a bat, never laid a single egg the whole time we had her. And she would come and find me in the mornings where I'd eat my porridge and drink my coffee, and she would come and sit next to me, and she would eat my porridge and drink my coffee, and I loved it a bit, and a fox got in and got her and a few others, and after that, like, I had a bit of a leniency on foxes for a little while. I thought, well, you know, I've got an organic farm and blah, blah, you know, and after that, I was like,
0: that's it. You know, I'm smiling as you... As you're talking, Trevor, I'm smiling because just the idea of having a favourite chicken.
2: Oh, people, I've got this mate, Andrew, right?
0: Yeah.
2: Andrew's really funny. He's right into, like, real grungy metal, and he's got tattoos all over him and everything, right? And he's got a farm as well, and he's never killed one. Even if something kills one of my chickens or whatever, let's say a fox has just gone in and killed three chooks, right,
0: yeah,
2: which happens periodically. I will not butcher them, and, like, I'm a famous

0: survival guide. I will not butcher mine, even if I know they were freshly killed 2 seconds ago, because they were my pets.
1: Hey, what is it about them, though? Because, I mean, you're talking about how that chicken would come up and sit next to you. Are they affectionate?
0: Oh, yeah, they're goofy and they've got little personalities. And you'll get some that are just, like, crazy friendly. They think they're a cat or a dog or something, you know? Like Honey would find me every single day. Totally blind. And she would sit next to me and she would just sit there and drink my coffee and eat my porridge with me. And I'd pat her and she'd jump on my lap. And then when she was ready, she'd go off and somehow she'd locate the others and then she'd go around and pick at grass and whatnot. And it was just, I don't know.
1: Don't you reckon they're just a bit too fluttery?
0: Oh, listen, when you first said that, every single farmer in the world that has, like, an affection towards you just went, oh, he's going to have to win those points back somehow.
1: I've insulted too many people.
0: I think the thing is, it's that thing of to know them is to love them. Like, I had a Plymouth Rock, but that got eaten by a fox. I've got Sussex, I've got Ostrorps, I've got Isor Browns, I've got, you know the mop top ones? Have you ever seen a frizzle chick?
1: No.
0: Google a frizzle chick and you're going to laugh your head off. It's an actual real kind of chicken. And they're all got their own little personalities and they come to you in different ways. And some of them are a bit, you know, they just do their own thing. And others, like we've got one called Georgia. And until we meshed in the top of the chook pen, and this is a big, well-built, really big, well-built on a farm chook pen, right?
1: Yeah.
0: She managed to get out every single day, and then between me and my dog, we'd catch her all nice and gently and put her back in. And this went on every single day for about 2 years until the last time when the foxes came and my daughter and I were like, that's it. Let's turn this into like a jail. And we're set out on like day release or rec leave. All right, like that's it. This is going to be a fortress.
1: Got out.
0: Have a day again, haven't I, Trev?
1: Yeah. And you know what? You know, Trev, as I'm talking to you, I think you've sold them to me.
0: They're beautiful. It's like, have you ever had a big pond with koi in it?
1: Yeah, yeah.
0: With goldfish? It's the same thing, but fluttery.
1: You went and added fluttery, and you just put me off again. Hey, Trev, great talking to you. Thanks for calling.
0: See you, mate.
1: He's a lover of chooks, is our Trevor. I think he's pretty well sold it. I mean, I don't know if I'll be getting any chickens. However, I now get a greater appreciation of the chicken. Are you going to add to that, Colette?
2: I am indeed. The fluttery statement is fighting words, Trevor.
1: Why is that so contentious?
2: Because they're not. They have, as your previous caller stated, they have amazing personalities and you don't realise how many different personalities they have.
1: Yeah.
2: I had a flock of 19 and of various breeds and colours and carry on. And they are hilarious. They will follow you around and just chat to you in chicken talk.
1: Mm.
2: I had a Labrador Kelpie cross who used to fight for bacon rind with one of my chooks. And they'd be, you know, there'd be a dog at one end and a chook at the other end trying to pull it apart.
1: Maybe it's me, Colette, isn't it? Because when I say
2: It's you.
1: When I say fluttery, I did an outside broadcast in Melbourne from the Royal Show and I asked if we could get a snake because I've always wanted to handle snakes because I just think they're amazing animals. And unfortunately, they couldn't get a snake and they got me chickens instead. Right. And so they brought the chickens over to me and I was trying and they just fluttered the whole time. Maybe I just give off a bad feeling to the chickens.
2: You don't know how to hold a chicken. I had a beautiful bantam called Popcorn who loved tradies.
1: Yeah.
2: And I was having my bathroom remodeled at the time. So I had all the tradies. She loved their big tool bags that they dump and she'd just come over and sit next to the toolbags. And when I was sitting down and having these big burly plumbers and electricians and plasterers and tilers, they'd have to share their lunch with this tiny little bantam who weighed about 700 grams because she was in love with them.
1: So if you're going to hold a chicken, right, what's the right way to do it?
2: You just gently hold their legs and then pat them. But mine just used to hop on your lap and just sit there and demand to be patted.
1: Well, I don't know. These chickens just... What do you mean you hold onto their legs?
2: Well, you just kind of... Put your hand sideways around them.
1: Yeah.
2: And then your fingers go through their legs from the side.
1: Hmm.
2: But it depends. The chickens you're holding, if they were show chickens, they should have been fine because they're handled all the time. But if they were skittish, you know, kids zoo chickens, then they're going to be fluttery.
1: No, these were show chickens and they still wouldn't stand still or sit still or be nice to me.
2: That's you.
1: That's me.
2: There are a few things lovelier than watching a flock of chickens run across your lawn with their little tutu ballet bottoms. It's just glorious.
1: I can think of a few things that I'd rather. However, from talking to you and to Trevor, I am gaining a greater appreciation of chickens.
2: Excellent work, Trevor. I'm proud of you.
1: Oh, well, have a little look. Hey, great talking to you, Colette. Thank you. There's two people that just love chickens. It appears through the texting service that heaps of people love chickens. That's very good. This is Overnights on ABC Radio. 1-300-800-222. Text us on 0437-774-774. Why don't we listen to the Funky Chicken song and have a listen to that? And if you want to join us still to talk about chickens, then please do.

Ray Charles and Shake a Tail Feather. Before that, we had Do the Funky Chicken by Rufus Thomas. That's a good funk song, though. It's quite good. Thank you, Michael, who sent in a photo of his rooster, and a fine-looking rooster it is. A couple of texts that came through. My sister thinks chickens are too fluttery too. She got chased one too many times by mum's rooster as a kid, says Lauren. And also, the first thing my granddaughter wants to do when she visits is to go and hug the chickens. And the girls love her, especially Hudson, the bantam, Marilyn Spencer's Brook. Oh, that's Marilyn Spencer. Thank you, Marilyn. See, it's the last time I'll say anything derogatory about chickens being too fluttery, especially fluttery. People seem to be particularly off-put by the fact that I call them fluttery. Smart and beautiful. I love chickens and I would never eat one. Love this funny chooky story. Thank you, Wendy in Ballarat. 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

0: Fergal Sharkey and a good heart taking us up to the next ABC News. Thank you for your company and joining us on Overnight. We'll have a chat again tomorrow. It is news time.
1: If it's being talked about in your community.
2: Adelaide's median house price has now hit a record $1.25 million, overtaking Melbourne as Australia's fourth most expensive city.
1: It's on 891 ABC Adelaide.
3: ABC News. Good morning, I'm Simon Lauder. Victoria's Premier Jacinta Allen is expected to face a leadership challenge after a meeting of party power brokers last night, Richard Willingham reports.
4: A group of MPs from across factions plan to approach the Premier and tell her she no longer has the support of her colleagues and that she should stand aside. If that fails, they plan to challenge her leadership on Tuesday. Miss Allen's supporters say she will not stand down and that she still has the numbers in the party to lead. No formal challenger has put their hand up, although Deputy Premier Ben Carroll is considered the most likely. Not all

0: MPs have been canvassed and the party is far from unified on what course of action to take. Cabinet is set to meet later this morning.
1: A Four Corners investigation involving leading forensic laboratory Source Certain reveals food products from major brands and supermarkets are being sold to Australians with misleading labels. Adele Ferguson reports.
2: It found one in four processed tomato products failed forensic country of origin testing or were flagged for further analysis. This was the case for around 80% of Lego's tomato pastes we sampled. Analysis showed the tomatoes in the failed products came from China, while being promoted as Australian grown. Food supply chains are complex and problems can arise at any stage, including those outside the control of the manufacturer. In a statement, Lego's owner, US multinational Simplot, said it rejected the test results. It said it had a trusted supplier and does regular due diligence.
1: More than 300,000 people have been told to evacuate in France and Spain as the worst fires since World War II rage unabated in the countries. With more, here's the BBC's Nick Beak.
3: This is the sound of one of France's worst forest fires since the Second World War. A round-the-clock battle in the face of strong and erratic winds. A searing orange illuminates Gironde, this famed wine region in southwest France. One firefighter, Arnaud Desgranges, said the intensity of the flames was enormous.
4: It's so terrible that the fire is hard to control. The fire is 500 metres away and the flames are leaping 500 metres. With the wind they're forecasting at 80 kilometres per hour, I don't think we'll put it out. It's going to spread.
1: The US ambassador to the United Nations appears to have confirmed President Donald Trump has opted to pause attacks on Iran. Mike Waltz has told Fox News Mr. Trump is giving talks some space. Senior figures in the Iranian regime have reportedly said they will halt their attacks as long as Washington maintains its pause. It follows a weekend lull in fighting between the two nations after 13 consecutive nights of US bombing and Iranian retaliatory attacks. Berlin's police department says the suspect in Saturday's suspected terror attack at the city's Pride event has been shot dead by officers. Police say the suspect was found at an allotment garden in West Berlin and was shot by officers after rushing at them with a stabbing weapon. The suspect, who carried out an attack that's killed at least one and injured more than 25 others, was previously named as 21-year-old German-born Abdul Balot. Police spokesperson Florian Nath says further investigations are underway.
5: The suspect ran towards the officers here armed with a bladed weapon. That is why police used firearms. As a result of the gunfire, the suspect sustained such severe injuries that, although the emergency doctor was initially able to resuscitate him, he died at the scene.
1: A heavy Israeli military presence remains in place around the West Bank city of Nablus after the single deadliest shooting attack in the occupied Palestinian territory this year. Middle East correspondent Matthew Doran reports.
6: On Friday, two Israelis and four Palestinians were killed in an attack on the edge of the village of Tel, not far from Nablus. A group of Israelis from a nearby illegal settlement claim the Palestinians turned on them as they were hiking through the area. The Palestinians argue it was the Israelis who were armed and aggressive, backed in by the military, who were responsible for the attack turning deadly. The Netanyahu government ordered sweeping raids of the area over the weekend, and more than 130 Palestinians have been detained. Israeli settlers have launched revenge attacks, firebombing cars and buildings across the West Bank. Matthew Doran, ABC News, Jerusalem.
1: Australia's swimmers are enjoying another successful night of finals at the Commonwealth Games in Glasgow. Iona Anderson has claimed gold in the women's 100-metre backstroke, with baton bearer Tim Hodge triumphing in the men's 100-metre backstroke S9 final. Six other Australians have taken minor medals, with three finals still to come on the third day of competition. Meanwhile, Georgia Godwin and Brianna Scott are competing in the women's all-round gymnastics final, looking to build on their team event gold from yesterday. This is ABC News.
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8: Mani nina budni gana yatana nina padni padni ma puki mokabandu. 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Wara gana bira tiakandu puki bira tiakandi tarkari mankutichadlu. We are broadcasting on sacred Kaurna land. We pay our respects to all the Kaurna people, past, present and to our future generations. It's good that you've come to Kaurna country, but as you walk, remember the people that walked before you. The spirit still lives amongst the steel, concrete, roads and lawns. Now let's recognise the Kaurna people, the language and land, and learn about the past so that we can seize our future.
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9: Very good morning to you. It's 10 degrees. We've hit double figures. It's exactly 10 degrees on the way to 17. Partly cloudy day. Hello, 5:30 clubbers. Hello, Jules.
10: Hello, Sonia. Are you into vending machines? Because we didn't get a
9: what,
10: chance
9: as
10: to...
9: a passion?
10: Yeah. Well, we didn't get a chance to
9: do
10: this
9: mean?
10: In the show. Well, I
9: Am
10: mean...
9: Am I into vending machines?
10: Well, because there's a vending machine down in Normanville. It's by a operation called Fast Eddie's. And they've started, and I don't think that this is in South Australia. It's the, let's say a South Australian first. It's a pizza vending machine. So basically, they say you can get fresh pizza any time of the day or night. There's a list of instructions. I'm just looking at a picture of it now, but you can vend your own pizza.
9: And different kinds, or have they made a pizza that they put in there so you're destined to have a margarita pizza or a supreme or something like that?
10: I don't know. I've just seen.
9: Because what? Are they going to have a dozen pizzas in there ready to go?
10: Well, I don't know if it's hot, if they're heating it up. I'm assuming they're not.
9: I think they are, aren't
10: they? Are they?
9: That's the point. You're not going to. Who's buying cold pizza?
10: Well, you can heat it up yourself, I guess. But I'm fascinated by, you know, what people can get now from vending machines. Do you even use them these days? When was the last time you used a vending machine?
9: I actually am struggling to even think the last. I am guessing it would have been to buy a drink because I very rarely buy food from vending machines.
10: Can I say, and is there anyone else listening like this? I'm always that person who it gets caught or it doesn't work. I was at a train station in Melbourne over Christmas and I tried to get a drink and I typed in the little E24 or whatever it was, didn't come out. Just didn't come out. And I'm like, this always happens to me. It always happens.
9: So even just, robotic instruments they reject you.
10: Yes. Like people. But it's always interesting. And 1-300-222-891, because you've been to Japan, haven't you?
9: I have. Actually, when you're over there, you can pretty much buy anything in a vending machine. They have, they have shops that are entirely populated by vending machines of toys and little surprise balls that, it's like a lucky dip kind of thing.
10: Yes.
9: There would be like 50 in a shop.
10: The thing that shocked me was the beer vending machines in Japan.
9: Really?
10: Yeah. I stayed at a hotel there and had a beer vending machine.
9: Can you buy which that here?
10: Oh, no, because of, liquor laws.
9: Oh, no, you can't even buy it. Well, you might be able to buy it in the ACT or something because you can buy anything. Liquor in the supermarket there.
10: Yeah, but I mean, just to go and vend a beer, and I did it. I went, they have good beers in Japan. I went down to the end of the hall and put in my yen.
9: But can I say that makes more sense to me than pizza? You know, you've got a machine that kind of looks of the size and shape of a fridge.
10: Yeah.
9: You can keep it cold by plugging it in so your drinks come out cold. That makes sense to me. Pizza, how are they keeping it hot? How long is it sitting there? And at what – or is it going to come out dry and crusty?
10: But in Japan – again, go back to Japan. Did you get a hot meal from a vending machine?
9: Never.
10: Because I did, because I got like a beef stir fry or something. And what happens is you snap the pack and there's a chemical reaction. I don't know, two.
9: Oh, chemicals and food together. That's exactly my dream meal.
10: It's completely safe. So there's two chemicals that come together that create warmth and it heats up the meal.
9: Are they like those things that you put under you at the footy to keep your legs warm?
10: I think like that, yeah.
9: It must be the same sort of thing, hasn't it? The only thing I can think of, and this is not hot, this is cold, is last time I was in Coffin Bay, if you go to one of the major eating places there, there's a vending machine that serves oysters.
10: Oh, get shucked.
9: You can buy...
10: Really?
9: You can buy a dozen oysters ready to go.
10: Even that's too far for
9: no,
10: me.
9: No, but that's a fridge, so I kind of get that. It's in plastic. It's like you would have it in a fridge in the shop. So that kind of makes sense to me. So you can get oysters 24 hours a day.
10: Oh, how romantic.
9: In Coffin Bay.
10: How romantic. Let's have a dozen oysters,
9: bring a little
10: darling.
9: Bit of elegance to home.
10: Let's have a dozen oysters, darling, from the vending machine.
9: What have you seen in a vending machine? I mean, pizza has come to Adelaide in a vending machine. It's actually making me feel a little bit uncomfortable. But maybe, would you be prepared to try pizza from a vending machine?
10: You can get sausages somewhere from a vending machine. I remember doing this talkback topic once. Yes, there is a somewhere in the world. It must be Germany. There is a sausage vending machine somewhere
9: actually,
10: in the world.
9: Actually, now that you say that, I think there is too. Or Amsterdam.
10: Is there?
9: And they do croquettes out of vending machines too. I'd forgotten all about that until you just mentioned that. That's true. Frank is in Arundel. Hello, Frank.
11: G'day. I've just been watching the Comm Games artistic gymnastics, and as I sort of fell asleep some hours ago, an Adelaide boy, Jesse Moore, won the bronze. What terrifies me is I used to judge him.
9: Oh,
10: So you were into gymnastics, Frank?
11: Yeah. I was a gymnastics coach and judge. Just a very, very middle-ranking judge. But, no judges, no competitions.
9: No. Now, Frank, I wouldn't have thought there was a big, huge gymnastics community in South Australia. But am I wrong?
11: Well, for children, sort of a primary school age, it's, I think, the number two sport.
10: Oh, yeah. I remember nutting myself on vaulting horses as a kid, Frank.
11: Yeah.
10: It's one of the initiations. No, I did gymnastics, like trampolining and vaulting horses is so much fun as a kid when you're a little kid.
11: Yeah, but they've changed what we called a vault. In your day, looked more like the thing that we call the pommel horse these days that has those two handles. The vault was the same thing, but without the handles.
10: Yeah, because I remember jumping onto a springboard and then getting airborne and then sort of using my hands to go over a horse. Is that right?
11: Yes.
9: It sounds parkour-ish.
10: It was, yeah.
11: Well, some of the more active girls and boys do look sometimes more like they're doing parkour than gymnastics, but, you know, that's
9: anyway,
11: fine.
9: Anyway, does that show, I mean, Jesse Moore, interesting, because we first heard his name at the Paris Olympics because he did extremely well there. Didn't medal, but I think got into the last 10 or the finals and that sort of thing. But a bronze medal at the Commonwealth Games, you'd rate that, Frank, as a good performance?
11: Oh, absolutely, given the competition that he was up against. And, of course, Jesse had to go to Canberra some years ago because our state training centre is such a disgrace. Although the state government is building a new one.
9: Yeah.
11: So there'll probably be a lot of good gymnastics competitions held in Adelaide. The other point, I said Brianna Scott got bronze for the girls. The girls don't even have a national training centre. They've just not been very successful in the last 20, 30 years.
10: Well, our girls did win a gold, didn't they, Frank, in Glasgow? Like, was it the team event?
11: Yesterday. They've done incredibly well. So hopefully that might get the attention of the Australian Institute of Sport and some funding so that the girls can have a national training centre.
9: Well, that would suggest that the team is doing better than their training has allowed, in a way. They've overperformed for what they've been doing.
11: Well, look, the girls are largely centred in Victoria.
9: Yeah.
11: In some very good suburban clubs with some, you know, obviously very good coaching and just attracting, you know, the natural athletes, more natural athletes to the sport. Because every sport's competing for the same gifted kids. And,
9: well,
11: yeah, so we're going to see some fantastic things around the country for gymnastics.
9: Oh, good on you, Frank. Well, look, thank you for updating us on the Commonwealth Games, and we will sort of dip into that again in about an hour when we cross to our correspondent for the Commonwealth Games, Bill McDonald, because it has been a bit of a medal surge for Australia over the weekend.
10: Can I pick
9: the first weekend?
10: You use medal as a verb. That's always controversial. You said he didn't medal. He didn't get a medal.
9: Sorry.
10: I'm still a purist on that. But,
9: okay.
10: But, I mean, I'm against the tide on to medal and to get a medal.
9: All right.
10: I'm still a purist.
9: Thanks. I feel suitably chastised.
10: No, I'm not. You're actually using the modern terminology.
9: That's okay.
10: Normally for the modern terminology.
9: No, I'm happy for you to correct me. That's great.
10: No, I'm bringing the debate back up.
9: Should we medal? He didn't medal.
10: Yeah, you're with every sports commentator.
9: He didn't get a medal.
10: You're in every ABC Sport would say that.
9: Would they?
10: But you know how some things you hold on to and other things you let go of?
9: Exactly.
10: And that's always the way with language.
9: It's like Australia v...
10: Yeah, people versing...
9: They were versus someone.
10: Yeah, versing someone as well.
9: Yeah, that's another... Not so flash thing. All right. Now, we started talking about pizzas in vending machines because a new vending machine has appeared, I think. Is it new? I'm assuming so.
10: In
9: Normanville.
10: That's right. And I was saying, without any factual basis at all, that it's South Australia's first ever pizza vending machine. But John from Lamoureux has ordered pizza from a vending machine. Let's find out if that was here in South Australia. Good morning to you, John.
12: Yeah, good morning, gang. Doesn't sound like a Labor conference going down there where everyone agrees with each other.
10: Nice, John. Nicely put.
12: I started cooking professionally as a second job about 40 years ago in a pizza shop. And I've always done it ever since, the second jobs, and then professionally as a... mainly only work with Italian restaurants where there's a pizza machine, a pizza oven. So you just don't cook pizzas. But I've had them from the big boxes. It's like a fridge. Mm. So they're frozen in the bottom, and then they cook. There's about half a dozen different types. $15. They're not the big ones. They're good dinner plate size. And then 15 minutes later, it pops out, and it's in a box, and it's pretty good.
10: So how are they cooked in the machine, John?
12: It's a proper oven because I can't fault it. It looks like it's come out of a pizza oven. And the bottom's crispy and the tops are all cooked. And sometimes I buy a couple and take them away and put them in the fridge. But,
9: okay, so they're not keeping them warm in the machine. They actually cook them to order, basically.
12: Yeah, they're frozen in the base. It is a fridge in the base, frozen, and... Takes 15 minutes, and I'll tell you, chuck a few anchovies and chop them, and you can't tell the difference.
10: Oh. Just as the Italians intended.
12: Exactly.
10: Pizza.
12: Buonasera.
10: Buonasera. Bellissimo. Pizza from the vending machine.
12: Ciao, bella.
10: You've got to wait 15 minutes, though. You've got to hang around the machine that long, John.
9: Well,
12: you can go up to the pub and have a squash if you want.
10: Squash?
12: There's always a survey somewhere in a town with a pizza machine.
9: Or you go and order it, you whatever, and then you go and do something and then come back. But then what if someone else takes your pizza?
12: No. Lots of these you've got to get back there before it comes out.
9: Yeah.
12: And a lot of these small towns have self-serve servos, and that's where the pizza machines are, washing machines, dog washers, chocolate machines, drink machines. It's all there. It's a little bit like Japan.
10: Of course, because in a smaller town, you don't have late-night convenience stores, so the vending machines do that work for you, John.
12: 24 hours a day, Jules. Come out to the country, mate.
9: Maybe that, because I was kind of surprised that these are appearing in small towns, but I guess that's so you don't have to pay for staff and a business to be open that long. It's probably where they thrive.
12: The problem is that the shops have closed down, right? So a lot of the shops are empty. So there's a couple towns that still have things like this where the cafe might stay open till 6 p.m. Yeah. But after 6 p.m, it's dead.
9: Yeah.
12: And truckies do it. Truckies roll up, they park up, and they get a pizza and a chocolate bar and can of Coke and all that kind of stuff.
9: They're on a health kick, obviously.
10: I remember I was in, where was it, Port Hedland once, and it was 6 a.m, went to a truck stop, and a guy ordered like a dozen fried dim sims for breakfast.
9: Oh, wow.
10: And a 2 litre bottle of Coke. They're not eating for Australia.
9: No.
10: They're not
9: but
10: in the comp games.
12: You're making me hungry, Jules. You're making me hungry. I've got to go. Bye.
9: How good would it be if you actually went to Coffin Bay, though, and then you could just get oysters? Much healthier and very glamorous compared to pizza and Coke.
10: There's too many truckies ordering a dozen oysters on a big driving to Perth.
9: You might like it every now and again. You never know. But this is interesting. One of our texters says, this is Bud, says, do you know that in Washington, the state of Washington in USA, they actually have cannabis vending machines for those people who can't grow their own.
10: What, so yeah.
9: So it's obviously legal to grow your own there. And if you can't, if you're not in a position, maybe you've only got a balcony or something.
10: That makes sense to me because you have the cannabis vending machine and the one next to it you get your twisties and your chocolate bars. That go with the cannabis.
9: It's 6:09. Sonia and Jules with you here on the 5:30 Club. Ellen is from Hillcrest. Good morning, Ellen.
13: Good morning, Sonia and Jules. Well, we're forgetting about our furry friends.
9: In what way?
13: There's a local shopping complex near me that has a dog treat vending machine.
10: Really?
9: So when dogs get the munchies?
10: Well, they're not getting the cannabis first.
13: No. It's kangaroo beef. Chicken in all sorts of different shapes and sizes and varieties, and you put your money in. But my dog doesn't get her allowance per fortnight, so she hasn't tried them yet.
10: Have you used this machine, Ellen?
13: No, I've got to be very careful what I give cats, but I go to a club on a Friday morning.
10: Yeah.
13: And a woman there dehydrates apples for a treat for my dog.
9: Does your dog actually eat those?
13: Dehydrated apples. She just loves them.
10: Have you?
9: Oh, I'm going to try that with my dog. Funnily enough, my granddaughter dropped some carrot on the floor the other day and my dog ate it. And I went, oh, that's surprising. I didn't know he'd eat that.
13: Carrot too. She loves carrot.
9: Okay.
10: They're vegan. They've got a vegan
9: tent.
10: Well, thank you, Ellen. I did not know.
9: Dehydrated apple. Well, that would be good because he needs to lose a few kilos. So that would probably be a good treat.
10: Another 5:30 Club. What's something surprising your dog eats? That could be another 5:30 Club.
9: Knickers.
10: Let's go to Brenton. Let's get off that. Speaking of knickers, aren't they in vending machines in Japan?
9: I think you're right.
10: It's always been the urban myth anyway. Brenton isn't Taylor and Ben. Good morning to you, Brenton.
14: Yeah, g'day. You guys, it's entertaining. I'm trying to get up and get the breakfast going. And you had a man from Lamoureux mentioning about a pizza machine. Well, I'll just sort of let you know that the small township of Caroondah, half an hour from here, has a pizza machine plus a dog washing facility in the town.
10: So the dog washing facility, is that like a automated one?
14: No, I think it's a bit like the one, you know, you put them in behind a barrier and, you know, put the money in.
9: You see them everywhere. They're good.
10: Mm.
9: They're great. I think they're really, I'm never going to wash my dog at home ever again because they're great, those little machines.
10: How do they work?
9: You kind of, there's a door, you open it up, the door, the dog gets sort of chained to its collar.
10: Yeah.
9: Into the thing, and then there's a hose that goes through the warm water, the suds, the rinse, flea treatment if you want it.
10: Don't you get wet?
9: No, not. Oh, maybe a little. Oh, you kind of do because you. Yeah. But you do that at home too. You get wet at home.
10: Yeah, yeah.
9: So I think it works well. So what you could do then, Brenton, in Tail and Bend, is pay for your pizza, and then in the 15 minutes that you're waiting for it, clean the dog, put them in the car, come back and get your pizza. You've got your reward at the end of it. Yeah.
14: Well, I could do that, yes. But tell Jules, it reminds you of a car wash, except it's like a corral, and you go through all these cycles. So
9: yeah. But then it's even got a blow dryer.
10: Yeah, oh, really? But then you're eating your pizza to the smell of wet dog.
9: Yeah, you are.
10: Which is awful.
9: That is true. That is true. But come on, let's face it. If you're buying your pizza from a vending machine, you're probably... can't be... Beggars can't be choosers.
10: Why is... cut grass such a good smell, yet wet dog is an awful smell. It's musky. It's a musky.
9: I know, it is.
10: You can taste it almost, that smell, can't you?
9: It's actually got particles in the air.
10: Oh.
9: Thanks, Brenton. Nice to hear from you.
14: No, right. Take care. Yeah.
9: Take care. Now, Pamela says, thank you for picking up on better English. She really doesn't like it when people say what I said was to meddle.
10: Well, I know I've opened a Pandora's box here.
9: You have.
10: But Terry said you don't use meddle as a verb, yet you use vend. Vend actually is a verb, to vend.
9: To vend.
10: Vending machine is a present participle. You're vending, you're selling.
9: You that... just mentioned present participle to say no one can challenge me on that because I've used an official term.
10: Vend is the verb, vending. You know,
9: to it's vend.
10: It's an old English.
9: To vend is a thing.
10: Yeah, it's an old sort of English term, to vend. You know, you vend. In fact, we should vend more than sell. Rather than sell today, let's have a vending sale.
9: All right. Now, it seems pizza vending machines are not that new.
10: Wow.
9: Apparently, there was one on Grand Junction Road, according to Dave.

0: billion barrels less fuel and oil stocks than we were back in February on a global level.
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2: The Bureau's senior forecaster Ursula Connor joins us now. Ursula, what sort of start has it been to the day?
3: Morning, Sonia. Well, in the far north, a bit of inland frost, actually. We had Ernabella down to sort of below 0 degrees, minus half a degree they got to there, and also some cooler temperatures through much of the sort of eastern border districts as well, and into the southeast. So places like Murray Bridge, only half a degree overnight. Loxton and Yunta, 1.6 degrees. Clare and Nuriapa, 1.7. So some chilly temperatures around for a few parts there that saw the clear skies overnight. Looks like a little bit of sort of fog and low cloud as well down towards sort of Mount Gambier and over parts of the Fleurieu Peninsula there as well. But otherwise, just a bit of high cloud moving across the sort of agricultural areas at the moment. A pretty northerly flow today, which will keep conditions fairly settled.
2: All right. Now, what sort of temperatures are we looking at today across the state?
3: Not too bad in this northerly flow. We've got Adelaide headed for a top of 17 today, Mount Barker 15, Victor Harbour 17, Mount Gambier 15, Robe also 15, Murray Bridge 18, Renmark 18, Port Augusta 20 degrees, Port Lincoln 18, Sejuna 19, Coober-Pedy 20 and Oodnadatta 19 degrees today.
2: And are those sorts of temperatures going to stick around over the next few days?
3: Not particularly, no. We've got a bit of a low pressure system and sort of associated cold front making their way through the Bight today. So the warm temperatures only hang around as long as we've got these northerly winds. But we'll see this low pressure system bring a bit of a change across most of the state overnight tonight. So some cooler air in a southerly flow making its way over pretty much the whole state. So we'll start to see temperatures take a bit of a dip from tomorrow. And then really into Wednesday and Thursday, once we see another high-pressure system move in, it's going to trap a bit of that cold air. So some chilly temperatures on the way for later in the week.
2: All right, but not too much rain from the looks of it. We'll check in with you again later in the morning. Senior forecaster Ursula Connor joining us today, 17 degrees in the city of Adelaide. Now, Jules, after the news and early AM, obviously we'll be jumping into the papers as we normally do, but Bobby's also out and about early because there's been an overnight fire in the north of Adelaide, and there are a few concerns that it involves or is connected to a religious place of worship.
4: Yeah, we've got some alerts very early this morning from the MFS about this fire, and there's smoke warning, smoke inhalation warning, so it seems a significant fire. Bobby McCumber will be on the spot reporting to you after six.
2: All right, all of that coming up right now, though. It's time for the news and early AM.
1: If it's being talked about in your community.
5: It's about vehicles, and we need to make sure that we can provide really safe and easy access to people who are living in those areas for who that's home as well.
1: It's on 891 ABC Adelaide.
6: ABC News with Matt Coleman. South Australia's chief vet says it's too early to tell if local transmission of H5 bird flu is happening. Two native birds found in Robe on the Limestone Coast and at Semaphore Beach are confirmed to have had the deadly strain of bird flu. H5 was detected in an Australian seabird for the first time early this month. Veterinary Officer Sky Fruin says further testing is needed to tell if the new cases were transmitted locally.
7: So it's something we will need to continue to monitor. So it's really too early to tell if this is well established and spreading really actively, or if these are just three isolated incidents.
6: The State Liberal Party is calling for better support for teachers. Figures from annual Education Department reports show 800 new workplace injury claims are made in the 2024-25 financial year. It's an increase in the previous year's 734 claims, and in the 2020-21 financial year, 731 claims are made. The opposition's Heidi Girolamo says teachers who return to the classroom after workplace harm need greater support.
8: At the end of the day, if a teacher is impacted by an incident and is on workers' compensation and out of the classroom, that has a big impact not only on the teacher but on the students and the whole environment.

0: The Premier Peter Malinauskas says that the government has invested in training and support measures for the classroom.
1: It's not easy work, and they shouldn't be subject to abusive situations from parents or anybody else for that matter, and that's why they deserve protection, which is what we've been doing as a government.
0: German police say a suspect has been shot dead a day after allegedly driving a minivan into a crowd near Berlin's Pride celebrations, killing at least one person. The attack happened in the Tiergarten Park near the Brandenburg Gate, not far from one of Europe's biggest annual Pride celebrations, Christopher Street Day. The suspect was previously named as 21-year-old German-born Abdul Balat, who police say had a record of Islamic extremist activity. Police spokesperson Florian Nath said fresh investigations have been launched.
2: We are continuing our investigation here. We have informed the public prosecutor's office, and both an investigation into the death and further investigations into the attack are now being initiated.
0: Fires in Spain and France have forced more than 300,000 people to evacuate, Sayan-Valance reports.
3: French police warn residents to leave. About 220,000 people have been evacuated across the country. At least 240 homes have been destroyed and 75 firefighters injured. Flames have advanced to within 15 kilometres of Bordeaux in France's southwest. The fire is so fierce it's created its own weather system, the first time that's been seen in France. It's one of several major blazes burning across Europe. Local media has reported the French President Emmanuel Macron has organised a crisis meeting for Monday, while Spain's Prime Minister Pedro Sanchez called for a national pact to deal with the climate emergency.
0: St Kilda has continued its charge towards an AFL wildcard berth with a 93-62 win over North Melbourne at Docklands. Matt Clinch has more.
4: The Kangaroos struggled with their set shots in front of goal, booting 4-10 to half-time, but only trailed by 4 points at the main break. The Roos finally led early in the third quarter, but St Kilda star Nasir Wanganeen-Millara took over, booting 4 in the second half, 3 in the third quarter, in his 46 disposals, 162 metres gain and 10 score involvements. St Kilda forward Max King, in his first game in 2 years, was out of the game at three-quarter time with hamstring tightness. St Kilda 10th on the ladder, ahead of the Blues. Matt Clinch, ABC News, Melbourne.
0: At the Commonwealth Games in Glasgow, Iona Anderson has claimed gold in the women's 100 metres backstroke, with baton bearer Tim Hodge triumphing in the men's 100 metre backstroke S9 final. Six other Australians have taken minor medals. In motor racing, reigning world champion Lando Norris has won the Hungarian Formula One Grand Prix. It was the first win of the season for McLaren, with Norris taking the flag from Max Verstappen and current championship leader Kimi Antonelli. Australia's Oscar Piastri led for most of the first half of the race before he was forced to retire with gearbox problems. South Australia's weather: Renmark partly cloudy 18, Mount Gambier morning fog, a possible shower 15, Port Lincoln a shower or two developing 18, Port Pirie cloud clearing 18, Adelaide partly cloudy, a top of 17 degrees, currently 9 degrees, tomorrow showers 15, Wednesday a shower or two 14, Thursday cloudy 13. ABC News.
5: Good morning. Welcome to AM. I'm Melissa Clark in Canberra, coming to you from Ngunnawal country and acknowledging other custodians. An 8-month investigation by Four Corners has raised serious questions about whether Australians can trust the labels on everyday supermarket goods. Extensive laboratory testing of hundreds of items across major foods and major brands found some products had been adulterated or didn't match their label. Adele Ferguson reports.
6: It's a common item in your pantry, but is it exactly what it says on the tin? Leading forensic lab Saw Certain carried out testing on dozens of processed tomato goods. One in four products raised concerns.
7: Either failed or were subject to some further investigation, which indicates that it hasn't come from the origin that is claimed.
6: That's Cameron Scadding from Saw Certain. His team analysed the products to see where the tomatoes came from. Forensically tracing and comparing the unique elements left from the soil, water and climate where they were grown.
8: And so what that tells us is that the metals that are in there, it tells us whereabouts it's been grown. So if you compare Italy to China in this example, the metals that end up in the tomatoes are different if they're from Italy as opposed to China.
6: Legos promotes its tomato paste as being made with Australian-grown tomatoes. The lab found otherwise. We tested 33 Legos pastes bought from supermarkets across multiple stores in different states and found 27 or 80% contained tomatoes from China. It's passata and diced tomatoes all passed the test.
7: It was a surprise, primarily because they make such a clear Australian claim that it was a surprise that we found the Chinese tomatoes in there.
6: Food supply chains are complex and problems can arise at any stage, including those outside the control of the manufacturer. Lego's owner Simplot declined an interview, but in a statement rejected the test results and said it had a trusted supplier and does regular due diligence. It said it had supply chain documentation tracing the failed products back to Australian farms where the tomatoes were grown, but it said it hadn't done forensic testing. Cameron Scadding stands by his team's science.
7: The findings are robust. So, like, when we issue a finding of verified, we stand behind that finding of verified. We're never 100% certain. From a science point of view, none of the sciences are perfect like that.
6: Eggs, spices and seafood were among other items that failed our testing.
9: The ACCC should take punitive action in the courts if their laboratory tests are true.
6: Alan Fells is the former boss of Australia's consumer watchdog. He says companies should make sure their labels are accurate.
9: It's open season on food fraud, and that shouldn't happen in a country like Australia.
6: Food fraud is deception for profit, things like cheaper ingredient substitutes or diluted products. It is estimated to cost Australia up to $3 billion a year, but it's not easy to detect.
9: Australia needs to take food fraud far more seriously and apply the law more strongly and have better arrangements and prioritisation by the relevant regulators to stamp it out. Well, consumers need to have complete faith in the labels on the products they buy, but they can't at the moment.
5: Former ACCC Chair Alan Fells ending that report, and you can watch the full story tonight on Four Corners. There are calls to investigate popular online retailer Kogan over whether it's misleading customers by offering them dubious discounts. The ABC can reveal Kogan's use of a little-known website where it is selling the same products for mostly much higher prices compared to its main website, Kogan.com. It then appears to offer large discounts to shoppers on Kogan.com compared to its other website's higher prices. National Consumer Affairs reporter Michael Atkin has more.
10: Tracy Villani bought an air conditioner from the Kogan website during a heatwave.
11: Price was definitely a factor. I had compared prices with all the major retailers and Kogan was the cheapest.
10: The Adelaide woman paid $780, which Kogan advertised was a significant discount.
11: The price that they were selling it for was quite a few hundred dollars below the recommended retail price.
10: The ABC can reveal Kogan is using a second website called Exclusive Brands. Exclusive Brands sells the same private label products as the Kogan website, but usually for much more, with discounts offered on Kogan.com. An example was a Brossa sofa, which cost almost $4,000 on Exclusive Brands, but was only $1,229 on Kogan.com. Advertised as a discount from the standard retail price of almost $4,000.
12: I think this is extremely concerning. Kogan is an extremely well-known retailer and, look, it needs investigation.
10: Former consumer watchdog boss Rod Sims wants the ACCC to investigate.
12: I think if the comparison site is one that is not being promoted, not being used, then it's pretty hard to see that it makes a legitimate comparison. To me, that would be against the law and of great concern.
10: The consumer watchdog, the ACCC, declined to comment on whether it would investigate. It said consumer law prevented businesses from making false or misleading statements about prices, including about savings and discounts.
13: I think people would feel manipulated, actually.
10: That's consumer law expert Jeannie Patterson from the University of Melbourne. She agrees an investigation is needed to establish whether Kogan is using fake discounts to lure customers.
13: And if that's the case, it does start to look like the discount is a kind of made-up discount from an inflated price that products are notionally but never really sold at.
10: Kogan was unavailable for interview. In a statement, the retailer denied any wrongdoing and said it takes its obligations to present pricing clearly and accurately very seriously. It added that Kogan.com only advertises a standard retail price as a reference price.

0: price where it's been offered on Kogan.com for a reasonable time.
1: Michael Atkin reporting there. Wildfires in central Spain and southwest France have forced more than 300,000 people to evacuate. Authorities say the fires are among the worst the continent has seen in living memory. And there's another heat wave forecast for this week. Cyan Valence reports from London.
2: Firefighters battle roaring flames, ripped out of control by erratic winds. Police in the French commune of Marchiprime, around 35 kilometres southwest of Bordeaux, knock on doors one by one, telling residents to leave. About 220,000 people have been evacuated in France, while in Spain, more than 75,000 people have had to leave their homes, and around 30,000 more have been ordered to shelter in place. Flames have advanced to within 15 kilometres of Bordeaux. It's home to 270,000 people and host to thousands more tourists. The summer holidays mean July and August are usually its busiest months, but French officials are now asking holidaymakers to stay away, as locals like Christophe Pear despair. We are powerless today, he says. It has taken, eaten everything in its path. The fire is so fierce, it's created its own weather system, known as pyrocumulonimbus. While this has happened in Australia and North America, it's the first time the phenomenon has been seen in France. The blaze also forced the final stage of the Tour de France to be shortened, almost 600 kilometres away in Paris, due to a lack of security officials who have been deployed to fight wildfires. In Spain, several fires continue to burn. One blaze in the Castellón region in the country's east is still burning beyond extinguishing capacity. Conditions have eased for the blaze in the Madrid region, but as Prime Minister Pedro Sanchez visited some of the worst hit areas in Avila, he warned the situation is far from over. Complicated hours lie ahead, the Prime Minister said. Spain's capital is blanketed in smoke. Tourist Leticia Lucas is visiting Madrid from Canada, which has also been battling fires.
3: We thought we left the bad air quality and then we came here. So it's unfortunate to just and sad just to see how our world is changing. We want to come and explore it, and then we keep seeing how global warming is harming Mother Nature, right?
2: On Sunday, Spain's King and Queen visited a fire evacuation centre where Queen Leticia echoed what so many others are asking. What needs to be done to prevent this from happening again, she asked. The fires have prompted the Prime Minister to call for a national pact on the climate emergency. We must translate that duty into action, Pedro Sanchez said, saying the government's response had to match the scale of the climate emergencies. Europe is warming faster than any other continent. In both Bordeaux and Avila, July high temperatures have averaged 32 degrees Celsius, almost 6 degrees above average. And there's another heatwave forecast across Europe this week. In London, this is Cyan Valence reporting for AM.
1: And that's all for early AM today. Very briefly in finance, the Australian dollar is buying 69.9 US cents. I'm Melissa Clark. 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
7: You agree with Chris, who says, I'd rather face a lion than a stinky rat.
8: I mean, is there anything good about a rat? I mean, if we were to lose rats from our world, what would we actually lose?
7: Clint reckons the one good thing about rats is they've just provided us a 5:30 club topic.
6: Breakfast.
7: Good morning. 10 degrees in your city at the moment as you're waking up. I tell you what, and depending on where you are, there might be a bit of fog around. There certainly was as I came in. That may well have dissipated by now, but let us know if you are experiencing some fog around the place. Now, we're about to jump in the papers, Jules. And coming up this hour, we will go to Commonwealth Games and see what's happened with the hall in Glasgow.
8: It's a medal hall, as you say. It's a bonanza of gold. The Commonwealth Games, it's been pared down to 10 sports, but it hasn't. I mean, we are well and truly smashing it on the medal tally. We're beating New Zealand easily.
7: We're playing, there's no China, there's no Japan, there's no US, there's no Russia, there's no Eastern European countries.
8: Yeah, but we're beating Tonga. No, we are. I mean, England is obviously the main rival, and the

0: comp games, and whether we still beat them after the Athletics is something, but we're always going to be ahead after the pool.
1: Anyway, Bill McDonald will be joining us in the next hour to give us a bit of an update on what's happened in that first weekend, the opening weekend of the Commonwealth Games. But firstly, let's go to the north of Adelaide, because Bobby McCumber's been out and about. There was reports from the MFS of a major fire in the northern suburbs, Bobby.
2: Yeah, that's right. So at 9:30 last night, there was a structure fire reported on Port Wakefield Road in Virginia. I'm here on scene at the moment. The fire is no longer there. You can still smell a lot of the smoke. CFS, I did speak to them this morning. The commander has just arrived. He's gone straight in. I haven't had the opportunity to talk to him. But the staff that I did speak to did say that this is a Sikh temple that has been hit with this fire, so a place of worship. There were around 60 firefighters attending the scene last night from CFS and MFS, so no neighbouring properties have been impacted. And CFS also did say that there were two people inside last night. They were evacuated and they are uninjured.
0: So this is the Sikh temple, and this temple does a lot of community outreach programs, you know, free kitchens, provides meals. How big is the temple, Bobby? You're not able to see it from where you are?
2: No, it's actually a very long driveway. So I'm on Port Wakefield Road at the moment. It is still really dark and we're not able to access inside at the moment. All I can see is the CFS vehicle and two fire trucks in front of me at the moment.
1: You said two people were inside. Are they okay?
2: Yeah, so they are uninjured. CFS did report that last night that they were inside.
1: But when you started this, you said the smell of smoke is still around. Now, that fire broke out about 11 o'clock last night.
0: So 9:30, Bobby said.
1: 9:30, yeah. So, like, we're talking 7 or 8 hours ago now, and that must have been pretty significant that smoke smell is still around.
2: Yeah, it's not a strong smell, as I'm sure it was last night. I have seen footage and photos, and there was a smoke warning that did go out as well, and it was thick black smoke that was going in, well, throughout this area and surrounding areas where that smoke warning came out as well. So a massive fire that has happened here last night.
0: Yeah, well, Seven News are saying there was explosions, huge flames, and it's caused the building to collapse. So it's a significant fire. It's, we'll confirm this obviously later this morning, Bobby, but it's, you know, initial reports say it's destroyed the entire Sikh temple there.
2: Yeah.
0: It's terrible.
2: Yeah, it is. Look, I've had a look at the Sikh temple's Facebook page and they have said that it has destroyed everything inside. But we will hopefully have a chance to speak to the commander on site later this morning and we can get a bit more information for you on that.
1: Well, thank you for those initial findings, Bobby. She's down there on site at that significant fire at Virginia, north of Adelaide. It's 19 minutes past 6 here on 891 ABC Adelaide. Sonia and Jules with you for breakfast. We'll jump into the papers next.
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1: So, Jules, what are you looking at in the papers today?
0: What are you doing at 1:30 today, Sonia?
1: I will be home, I presume, and hopefully having a nap.
0: Well, you're going to be woken up.
1: Am I?
0: Yes, because like every South Australian at 1:30, you will hear an alert, not an alarm. You will hear an alert on your phone. This is the national test of the Oz Alert system. I'm excited by this. I plan to be.
1: Life is good for you at the moment, isn't it?
0: Liven up my day. I reckon I'll be at the supermarket. I need to go shopping today. So basically, you know, we had a person in from Oz Alert last week on the show. If you don't want to hear the alert, turn your phone onto airplane mode an hour before 1:30. Otherwise, you are going to get this alert, and whether it's on Do Not Disturb or whether you've put your phone on silent, you are going to hear this alert. It's meant to, you know, notify you of a major emergency, so it is going to override some of your other systems.
1: So the only way you will not hear it is if you have it on airplane mode. But it is a test of the system, isn't it, Jules? So, we want to see whether it's working, whether you do receive the message. This is to find out some of the things that need to be ironed out.
0: It'd be interesting to ask, because you might be having an app, I might be at the supermarket. That's pretty boring. But what are you going to be doing at 1:30? Because this is an event that is going to unite us all. Like, we're all going to get the same message at 1:30. So 0467 922 891, you can give us a call. What will you be doing at 1:30 today?
1: And you've got to wonder whether there are people who will be putting babies down for a nap.
0: Yes.
1: Do you know, we've got a member of the family who's a nurse. And I did think, how is that going to play out in a hospital situation where this alert is going to go off? And it will be very loud from what we've been told. It's likely to be quite loud. If that's going off in multiple beds, in multiple places like hospitals, how does that play out? Because this family member said they had not been given any advice from their hospital about how to deal with this.
0: Well, I don't think the noise would be the problem. People might get confused by seeing an alert on their phone.
1: Mm.
0: They might, you know, they might, because it will say Oz Alert, but then test and then, you know, it'd be interesting.
1: I reckon about a year ago we had an alert go off if you've got the Alert SA app, and it was around the time we had that tornado warning, the one and only time I've ever seen it and heard of a tornado warning. And it was arresting. You know, we all were like, what on earth is going on? It sounded like, it made it feel like there was a terrorist attack or something like that happening.
0: But isn't that the point, though?
1: I guess to get our attention.
0: Yeah.
1: Mm.
0: I mean, it's interesting to see how it goes. But like you say, you know, there's all this kind of reporting about people who might have safe phones or people who are doing shift work or woken up. So, yeah, let us know what you're doing at 1:30.
1: Arthur's going to be at home, so he'll be ready and waiting for the alert to go off. Maybe you're going to be sitting somewhere just waiting for it to happen.
0: Because I forgot about it. Even though we did an interview last week, it was only when I was driving in and I heard Kate Mead talking about it on Overnights that I remembered.
1: Yeah. So, well, you didn't remember. You were told.
0: Yes, exactly. Well, but I remembered the interview we did.
1: Well, it's very hard to do that. So, yeah, what will you be doing at 1:30 when this alert goes off? Now, I'm taking a look at a story in The Age today. They've done an interview with Alan Joyce, the former CEO of Qantas, who is, you'd have to say, a bit of a pariah these days. A lot of what he has to say, a lot of people do not like what happened during his reign, particularly in the last few years since COVID hit us. He's about to release a book, so not surprising we're starting to hear from now. Now, for the first time, and this has been one of the criticisms of him, we've heard him say the words, "I'm sorry," that he has regrets. The thing is that after "I'm sorry, I have regrets," there's a but, which always kind of waters things down a little bit, doesn't it? So he reckons that a lot of the decisions he made around sacking 1,820 ground crew, one of the big criticisms of his time as CEO, was that in 2020, when COVID-19 was just hitting, he was hearing things like it's going to be worse in the global financial crisis, worse in the aftermath of the September 11 attacks, and a shock to the industry that could cost the company 10,000 jobs. And it was with that backdrop that he made the decision to sack the 1,820 ground crew. As we now know, the High Court later ruled those workers were sacked illegally and many are still waiting for competition. But he says it is only now, 6 years later, and three after stepping down as Qantas CEO, that he has expressed some regret. His admission, though, comes with caveats. He said, if I'd been told there was going to be a vaccine at the end, that it was going to be effective, and that when the vaccine was going to work, there would be a massive rebound in demand, absolutely, he would have made different decisions.
0: Did he cut his own pay? That's the thing. If you're saying that, you know, other people need to make the sacrifice for COVID, why wasn't he making any sacrifice?
1: I don't think that's the case.
0: Right. Because didn't he say that I saved the airline through COVID or something?
1: Well, he actually even still says, even now in this article, the bottom line in Joyce's mind was that Qantas survived COVID intact and its shareholders didn't lose a cent. So he said it would be a lot harder, there would be a lot more angst if he was sitting here talking about how he bankrupted Qantas.
0: Didn't the taxpayer save Qantas?
1: They saved Virgin, didn't they?
0: Well, no, I think Qantas got some taxpayer money. I can check that. But I mean,
1: I can't remember exactly how it played out. But
0: I guess that his writings will be received very differently by some people to others.
1: Yes.
0: And you and I are part of this because Echo Law, you know, there was that compensation suit because we both, during that period, had flights that were cancelled. So I think many people might be listening, got texts from Echo Law who are running that case.
1: So you might be aware that they're trying to, because one of the other criticisms was that they kind of apparently banked up credits during that time, made a lot of money, and now this, what do you call it, a group case, a group compensation.
0: I know what you
1: claim.
0: Mean. I'm trying to think.
1: Oh, I can't think what it's called. Anyway, yeah. I've had a blank. But

0: They are going after some of that money for those who had Qantas flights.
1: Are you listening to Sonia and Jules for Breakfast on 891 ABC Adelaide, 26 minutes past six. We're going into the papers. Here's a weird story. Are you a fan of The Little Mermaid or Ariel?
0: Well, I'm not a particular fan, but I don't dislike Ariel.
1: Well, there are people like Nicola Roby in the paper today who is such a fan that she actually puts on the fins or the fin and actually goes swimming.
0: Do you mean the tail?
1: Yeah, she puts on the mermaid tail. And she is part of a pod, she says, of people that enjoy becoming merfolk. So basically you can either put the tail on, sort of I guess it's above the knee, or you can do other sorts of tails that just go, which cover the feet only, and you can become merfolk.
0: And what, are you saying they do this for fun or exercise?
1: Well, I think both, really. Because
0: like do they wake up and go, oh, I'm a mermaid today?
1: Yes, and they get in the water and they swim like mermaids, and they've been doing it at several pools around Adelaide, and their latest, apparently the news is that the YMCA in South Australia has banned people becoming merfolk and swimming around their pools. They're saying that it's dangerous, and she's saying, well, it's even more dangerous to tell us that we should do this in the ocean or maybe private pools. It's better that we do this in supervised pools. I think it's all sorts of strange. I do like strange. I'm not against it. But it's very strange to love something that much you want to become it, isn't it?
0: If you were a real merfolk, wouldn't you prefer to be in the ocean than in a pool?
1: Well, I think it would be dangerous, isn't it? She says that in the pod, they have participants ranging in age from 20 to 40. She's also taught people in the 70s. And she has started the Mertopia Aqua Academy.
0: Amazing.
1: Which teaches people how to swim as merfolk. Very strange.
0: Whatever rocks your boat. Or your tail, for that matter. And just quickly in the Tizer today, the latest poll has shown, despite what seems like increasing pressure on Peter Malinauskas over things like the parklands and all of that, he's gone up in points. He's jumped 3.5% in his popularity to snare 41% primary vote support, according to the latest Redbridge poll of 862 people. Tony Barry reckons that South Australian Labor's two greatest political assets are Premier Peter Malinauskas and Liberal Senator Alex Antic, who is a vote-losing machine for the Liberal Party, according to Tony Barry.
1: Does he put that on his business card? Alex Antic, vote-losing machine.
0: Now, after the news, Bobby McCumber is talking to the commander of MFS over that Sikh temple or the fire that destroyed the Sikh temple in the northern suburbs. And we'll give you a Commonwealth Games update with Bill McDonald. Plus, if you've gone along to see Christopher Nolan's The Odyssey, a film that's really capturing people's attention, why are we still talking about that book, that film, that plot these days?
2: If it's being talked about in your community,
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2: It's on 891 ABC Adelaide. 891 ABC Adelaide with Sonia and Jules. 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
4: ABC News with Matt Coleman. Dozens of firefighters have spent the night putting out a large fire at a Sikh temple in Virginia. A heavy smoke smell is lingering at the site north of Adelaide. The fire was reported at 9:30 last night on Port Wakefield Road, and reports from the scene say the fire is no longer visible. South Australia's chief vet says further testing is needed to determine whether two new cases of bird flu are locally transmitted. Two native birds found in Robe on the Limestone Coast and at Semaphore Beach have been confirmed to have had the deadly strain of bird flu. H5 was detected in an Australian seabird for the first time earlier this month. Sky Fruin says there'll be further analysis on the cases.
5: I'm expecting what we will find is that these are isolated introductions like all the other cases. Until we have, further evidence that it is spreading amongst local birds, we just don't know.
4: The state Liberal Party is calling for better support for teachers. Figures from annual Education Department report show 800 new workplace injury claims are made in the 2024-25 financial year. It's an increase in the previous year's 734 claims. In the 2020-21 financial year, 731 claims were made. The opposition's Heidi Girolamo says teachers who return to

0: the classroom after workplace harm need greater support.
1: At the end of the day, if a teacher is impacted by an incident and is on workers' compensation and out of the classroom, that has a big impact, not only on the teacher, but on the students and the whole environment.
0: The Premier, Peter Malinauskas, says that the government has invested in training and support measures for the classroom.
2: It's not easy work, and they shouldn't be subject to abusive situations from parents or anybody else for that matter, and that's why they deserve protection, which is what we've been doing as a government.
0: German police say a suspect has been shot dead a day after allegedly driving a minivan into a crowd near Berlin's Pride celebrations, killing at least one person. The attack happened in the Tiergarten Park near the Brandenburg Gate, not far from one of Europe's biggest annual Pride celebrations, Christopher Street Day. The suspect was previously named as 21-year-old German-born Abdul Ballet, who police say had a record of Islamic extremist activity. Police spokesperson Florian Nath says fresh investigations have been launched.
3: We are continuing our investigation here. We have informed the public prosecutor's office, and both an investigation into the death and further investigations into the attack are now being initiated.
0: St Kilda has continued its charge towards an AFL wildcard berth with a 93-62 win over North Melbourne at Docklands. Matt Clinch has more.
4: The Kangaroos struggled with their set shots in front of goal, booting 4-10 to half-time, but only trailed by 4 points at the main break. The Roos finally led early in the third quarter, but St Kilda star Nasir Wanganeen-Millara took over, booting 4 in the second half, 3 in the third quarter, in his 46 disposals, 162 metres gain and 10 score involvements. St Kilda forward Max King, in his first game in 2 years, was out of the game at three-quarter time with hamstring tightness. St Kilda 10th on the ladder ahead of the Blues. Matt Clinch, ABC News, Melbourne.
0: Premiers Brisbane booted 14 second-half goals to overwhelm Port Adelaide by 59 points at the Gabba. Power coach Josh Carr says they still have a lot to improve on.
5: The feedback to us is, you know, there's individuals in our team. We've got a lot of young guys that, you know, we can't be up and down. We've got to close the gap, you know, whether it's game to game or within game. We just can't have lapses of concentration because in the end, teams like that make you pay.
0: Australian swimmer Cam McAvoy has set a Commonwealth Games record in claiming gold in the men's 50-metre freestyle, with Australia sweeping the medals in the event in Glasgow. Lani Pallister has claimed her second gold of the meeting with a dominant swim in the 1500 metres freestyle. Tim Hodge and Iona Anderson claimed gold earlier in the morning. In motor racing, reigning world champion Lando Norris has won the Hungarian Formula One Grand Prix. It was the first win of the season for McLaren, with Norris taking the flag from Max Verstappen and current championship leader Kimi Antonelli. Australia's Oscar Piastri led for most of the first half of the race before he was forced to retire with gearbox problems. South Australia's weather: Renmark partly cloudy 18, Mount Gambier morning fog, a possible shower 15, Port Lincoln a shower or two 18, Port Pirie cloud clearing 18, Adelaide partly cloudy, a top of 17 degrees, currently 9 degrees, tomorrow showers 15, Wednesday a shower or two 14, Thursday cloudy 13, Friday cloudy 14, Saturday partly cloudy 16, and Sunday a possible shower 17. ABC News.
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9: Good morning to you here on 891 ABC Adelaide. Sandra and Jules with you for breakfast. There's been a fire overnight in the northern suburbs that's destroyed a Sikh temple. We'll make sure you're across that as the morning progresses, because Bobby McCumber has headed down there. In fact, Bobby is now joining us. Bobby McCumber, you're with the incident controller who's looking at this fire, Gerald Thompson.
10: Yeah, that's right. He is really busy. He arrived on site probably about 10 minutes ago, and he's just taking a call and he's about to join me now. But yes, we've just come into the site. So what I can see now, I'll just get you to pop that one on, thank you. So we can actually see the building, which has been absolutely destroyed. You can see it here. I have sent some photos through as well. Down the driveway, which is about 50 metres. Now, I've got the incident controller here with me. Gerald, what can you tell us about what happened last night?
11: Yeah, so about 20 to 10 last night, we got a call for fire. On the first arrival, we had a fire in a in a worship place of worship,

0: and the initial attack was second alarm. The captain at that stage seen the fire burning quite well and requested more appliances. The fire was burning in what we believe is a kitchen area in that vicinity, and then got into an industrial part of the factory. And because that's the refrigeration panels, it just made our job very difficult.
1: I did say earlier that there were two people inside that were evacuated, but I believe there was just one person, is that correct?
0: Yeah, so there was a person resting, and on our arrival, our incident control at that stage talked to that person and removed them from the scene. We said it had multiple people from the place of worship standing around outside on their first arrival.
2: Now, Gerald, when you said this started somewhere near the kitchen, what do you know yet of whether it was suspicious or not?
0: No, well, we can't determine that at this stage. We've got fire corps coming at about 7 o'clock this morning, and they will determine, and they'll go through their processes, and they probably get an answer sometime today. And they'll interview people who are around the scene, possibly that person arresting, and then they'll come with a determination. And it mightn't be today. It could be within 2 or 3 days.
3: Gerald, how long did it take for the fire to be extinguished?
0: Because of lack of water in the township, the boys were actively fighting for 3 to 4 hours.
2: Oh, so it was busy. Yeah. What was fueling that fire? Is that just the makeup of the building itself, or was there other sorts of fuel inside?
0: Yeah, so we had gas cylinders in there, and the refrigeration panels become quite difficult to extinguish because of the foam in the middle of the panels. And once that goes, that burns quite through the building, and then we have to possibly just wait till it all burns out.
3: So were there explosions as well?
0: I can't determine that at this stage. I got here within last hour, and I just getting my head around it.
1: Yeah, Gerald, you did mention that some of the work you were doing this morning, there's some spot fires in there that you'll still be working on?
0: Yeah, so we've got three more trucks coming this morning because we've got some hot spots in the middle, which were too dangerous for us to access through the night.
2: So you've mentioned it was a place of worship, but also said the word factory. Can you just explain exactly what this building was that has gone?
0: Yeah, so we've actually got an industrial factory here, and the locals have turned that into a place of worship. But it would have been some sort of refrigeration area, which creates problems, which were small rooms and everything else to access.
2: Okay. Look, thank you for those details, and Bobby as well. Bobby McCumber there with MFS Incident Controller Gerald Thompson. So we're there at off Port Wakefield Road, and that has seen a Sikh temple, what we understand that was being used as a place of worship,
3: also
2: destroyed overnight.
3: Reading about it, does a lot of community outreach programs at temple. You know, provides a lot of meals for people in need. So, look, that's a significant impact to that community, but also to the local area as well.
2: It's 21 minutes to 7. Sonia and Jules with you here on 891 ABC Adelaide.
3: Now, I'm very excited about The Odyssey. Now, this is a Christopher Nolan film, and his films always do so well, obviously Oppenheimer being the last one. Of course, Memento was a Nolan film with, you know, of course,
2: Guy Pearce.
3: This is actually the biggest grossing Christopher Nolan film to date. In fact, it's the biggest Australian box office opening of this year, The Odyssey. So we were thinking, I mean, what is it about The Odyssey that keeps it relevant, you know, so many centuries after it was initially, I was going to say written, but it was actually recited.
2: So let me clarify. This is actually a retelling of the age-old story of Odysseus.
3: Yeah, Odysseus.
2: Coming back from the Trojan War, or trying to come back and being delayed.
3: Right. To Ithaca, to his wife Penelope. And
2: who everyone else is trying to marry off.
3: Yes.
2: Yes.
3: Let's talk to someone about the relevance of the Odyssey. He's a senior lecturer in classics and ancient history at the University of Sydney. And he joins us now, Dr. Ben Brown. Welcome, Ben. Hi, Ben.
4: Hi, how are you?
3: Good. Before we go into why the Odyssey is so compelling, let's talk about the origins of the Odyssey, because it wasn't written down, was it? It was recited and passed down through generations?
4: Yes. Originally, as far as we can tell, the Odyssey and the Iliad, what we call the Homeric poems, were orally recited, composed in the process of performance, without the use of

0: writing whatsoever. And then at some point, in a very, very unclear historical phase, these poems were committed to writing in some way, and that's how we have them sort of, if you like, fossilised.
1: Gee, you'd have to have a good memory, wouldn't you? Because they're really long.
0: Well, it's not really about memory. It's because without writing, there's no original, you see. So you're making it up in performance. You're making it up as you go. It's a bit like a blues musician who's improvising on the spot.
2: So were these orators or performers, were they reciting it? Were they singing it? Were they performing
0: they
2: it
0: were
2: as well?
0: It. They were singing it to the accompaniment. Yeah, the Homeric poet sings self-accompanying with a musical instrument, a four-stringed lyre. And it's usually travelling from town to town, an itinerant bard who plies his trade by singing and telling songs. And in fact, we know even in the 20th century, there were parts of the world where something very similar could be found in the mountains of Bosnia, in Kyrgyzstan, in parts of the world where you get these orally performing storytellers, in the west coast of Ireland.
2: Wow. So how long was there between the first recitals of the Odyssey and when it was written down, Ben? So how long was it passed down orally?
0: That's a superb question. The writing down of the Homeric poems coincides with the Greek rediscovery of writing, which is the Greek borrowing of writing from the North Phoenician alphabet. So the alphabet is discovered by the Greeks and adapted to their language in around about 750 to 700 BCE, possibly a bit earlier, possibly a bit later, depending on who you're arguing with. But it's pretty much around that time that these poems are being committed to writing. And as you can imagine, when you commit something to writing, you're tending to kind of set it in concrete. You know, you're fossilising it as it was at that particular moment. So this is a very, very interesting process that turns these poems into a fixed text.
1: Now, you're listening to 891 ABC Adelaide. We're talking with Dr. Ben Brown. He's here with us, Sonia and Jules, as we take a look at the fascination of the Odyssey, of course, the subject of a new blockbuster film by Christopher Nolan. Maybe you've seen it already. Let us know what you think. But why has it... what is it about this story, this decade-long quest by Odysseus to head back to Ithaca and his wife Penelope? Why has that been the subject of so much repeat performance?
0: Well, there's a couple of reasons for that. So you've always got to read the Odyssey alongside the Iliad. You can't read them separate from one another, because the two poems offer us two very, very distinct forms of what a hero is. So in the Iliad, we've got Achilles, who's the great warrior. He's the greatest warrior of the Greeks. And so that is the story about how the warrior kind of achieves his destiny as the great fighter. But Odysseus achieves his fame as a hero, not by being a great warrior, but by going home, right? Now, that makes things very different, because the field of battle is where a warrior achieves his glory. So how do you achieve a field of a glory? By leaving the field of battle and going home. So Odysseus has his cleverness. The cleverness of Odysseus is, how do I become a famous hero by going home, you see? So there's a paradox at work there that has to be dealt with. And the way that the Odyssey handles this is by a magnificent sleight of hand, which is the hero becomes the narrator of his own story, you see. So that's one of the reasons why the Odyssey has been particularly fascinating, because it's the first piece of literature in the Western tradition, apart from being the first piece of literature in the Western tradition, it's also the first that actually is conscious of itself as a kind of fictive representation of one's own sense of self and so on. So, yeah, this is why it's been absolutely fertile for writers and novelists for thousands of years, because it plays with the idea of performance and tale and narrative and the way that we construct our identities through storytelling.
2: Now, Ben, have you seen the film?
0: I have.
2: And, you know, as a scholar, obviously someone who knows this poem so well, what's your...
0: Can I lay my cards on the table here?
2: Yeah.
0: I mean, Yeah, okay. So this is a film that calls itself The Odyssey, and it's not The Odyssey.
1: Oh,
2: okay.
0: So let's just be clear about that. I mean, it's an interpretation of The Odyssey. Huge liberties have been taken with the modification of the story. Massive omissions, which arguably distort the story completely. So it should come with a warning, this film, because if people are expecting to go and see The Odyssey, it's not The Odyssey, it's an interpretation of it. And I just don't understand what Nolan was thinking by the hubris of calling it that. But I mean, by all means, go and see it as a film and judge it as a film. But if people are expecting The Odyssey, it's not that.
1: But isn't that in line with exactly what you and Jules were explaining about the oral tradition of it, that it sort of changes and a little bit along the way?
0: Well, quite. Yeah, that's an excellent point. That it's an interpretation, and so therefore is entitled to be its own version of that. In which case, call it that. Call it an Odyssey, like the brilliant David Wenham performance of An Iliad. I mean, be conscious of then that what you're doing is an interpretation. But when you call your work The Odyssey and you claim in press releases that you're offering us the actual, you know, the proper interpretation, the only or the correct version of the poem, then that's a dangerous act of ideological mystification, I think.
2: Ben, it's great to have your view on this. What about as a film? Did you like it as a film?
0: That's also an excellent question. I'm not a film critic, and I don't really, I can't really claim to be a great judge of film. But I found it a little disjointed. I thought, for instance, that if I was a young person who had never read The Odyssey and didn't know much about Greek mythology, I would have been absolutely clueless about what was going on. And also about 40% of the dialogue I couldn't hear because the soundtrack was so, like, blaring and over the top.
2: Our listeners are absolutely going to relate to you on that, Ben, as I do. Well,
1: you're listening to Dr. Ben Brown from the University of Sydney. We're talking about The Odyssey and its long history. The new film by Christopher Nolan obviously is capturing many people's imaginations. Maybe you've seen it, 1-300-222-891. This texter says, look, The Iliad is so much harder to get through. You don't need to read them both, and The Odyssey is so much easier. Do you think it's easier to read and enjoy?
0: I appreciate that. The Iliad is very difficult, and there's only so much gore and blood that you can kind of read through without becoming fatigued. But I think my point before about them being read together is that. One of the other things, too, is that when we're talking about oral performance, we're also talking about a competitive environment. Every oral performer was also aware that there were other oral performers out there and that there was a marketplace of performance. And so, therefore, when we read The Odyssey, we should also recognize that The Odyssey is aware of the Iliad and the Iliad is aware of The Odyssey, which makes it a very interesting kind of dynamic and tension between these two poems. For instance, Odysseus is a character in the Iliad as well. And when we read the Iliad, we know that he's going to have this story over the horizon where he's going to get his own fame, he's going to be a competitor for fame with Achilles and so on. And it means then that when you read the Iliad with the Odyssey in mind, you're suddenly aware that the audience is aware that it all takes on a different hue now that we know that they're competitors for you see.
1: Dr. Ben Brown, fascinating talking with you. Thank you so much.
2: It is. I'm going to go and read the Iliad. I know the Odyssey very well, Ben, but it's been decades since I got across the Iliad. So thank you. I really enjoyed the chat, Ben.
0: No problem, anytime.
1: Senior Lecturer of Classics and Ancient History at the University of Sydney. Someone said it was great. It is the Odyssey. It really is. He never said it was the only one. Every translation is different.
2: Well, it is. I mean, I think his point was an Odyssey rather than the definite article does suppose that it's extremely literal, doesn't it?
1: Well, I imagine we could almost link this and our next story together because it has been an Odyssey for many of our Commonwealth Games athletes, hasn't it, to get to Glasgow. And you'll hear about some of their results in the first weekend of competition next.
3: Rory McLaren with Mornings.
4: I want to talk about AI in educational settings.
5: The lecturer gave them the take-home exams. The average mark was up around 95%.
4: Hello. There's alarm bells going there.
3: 891 ABC Adelaide.
1: Well, I think people were a bit lukewarm about the Commonwealth Games to start, but once it started over the weekend, there's nothing like a medal haul to get you interested, is there? Bill McDonald is ABC's Commonwealth Games correspondent. Good morning, Bill.
6: Morning, guys. Yeah, let's continue today. We are continuing to beat up on all the opposition in the pool at the Tollcross, the Aquatic Centre. There's no doubt about that. 9 medals on offer today. We've won 5 today to go with the 5 yesterday and the 6 on day one. So it's been a continuing blitz by the Aussie team, the Dolphins, in the pool.
2: Yeah, just before we get to the pool, what happened with the Diamonds? Because that was a huge game against England last night.
6: Yeah, everyone's saying that's going to be the preview of the gold medal match because we are arch rivals, the Aussie Diamonds and England. And good news there as well. The Diamonds beat them 66-47. Now, I know there were a few missing out of the England team, but that's a great omen heading into the latter stages of the medals. And that's 7 of the last 8 wins between Australia and England going the Diamonds way. So good sign, Jules.
2: Oh, and so, Bill, what happened in the pool overnight? Because, I mean, this is our dominant kind of area, isn't it, really?
6: Yeah, absolutely, absolutely. Well, the 5 gold medals, as I said, we just had the last one to round us out. It was a great final, the men's 4x200-metre freestyle relay. And it's an all-Queensland team. Sam Short, Harrison Turner, Edward Somerville, and Kai Taylor. Now, he anchored the team to get home, came from behind, ripping final leg from Kai Taylor. And he is the son of a gun, I guess you could say. This is coming 36 years after his mum, Hayley Lewis, won 5 gold medals in the Auckland pool in 1990 as a 15-year-old herself. So Kai Taylor got the Aussies home, and it was a great result. So that was our final gold medal of the night. Lani Pallister, she's won her 2nd individual gold, her 3rd medal in the grueling 1,500 metres freestyle. It's the first time the women's 1,500 freestyle has been held at the Comm Games, so she's got that honour of winning that, which is great.
2: Her godmother is Dawn Fraser, is that right, Lani Pallister?
6: Yep, Dawn Fraser and her mum, Janelle Elford. She was a gold medalist at the 1990 Auckland Commonwealth Games as well. So plenty of tradition in that family, no doubt about that. The big one that everyone was talking about this morning was the men's 50 freestyle final. You know, the blink, you'll miss it. It's all over in sort of 20 seconds. Cam McAvoy, 32 years of age, lives on the Gold Coast. He became a dad last year, and he's called the professor because he's got a maths and scientific degrees, and he's revolutionised training. He doesn't believe that it's all about just following the black line and doing heaps and heaps of laps. He's put rock climbing in, some strength stuff, some Pilates classes, and it's earned him the Olympic gold medal. It's got the world record and the world championship, and the only one that he was missing was a Commonwealth Games gold medal. And would you know what? Today, back in the same pool that he debuted in Glasgow, 14 years ago, he made amends for that. And here's how the race finished, courtesy of 7.
7: And look at the start here. Cam McAvoy, he's got some work to do to try and get to the wall here. McAvoy, he does. Southam second, Jack third. Australia sweeps the podium in the 50 freestyle. A games record is under 21 seconds. It's a phenomenal time. It is only 9/100ths off his world record.
6: Wow. Yeah, it was amazing. A clean sweep for the Aussies. How good was that? Flynn Southam and Jamie Jack, who's the younger brother, I should say, sorry, of Shayna Jack. So a bit of family tradition there as well.
1: Oh, that's great, Bill. Bill McDonald is with us. He's our ABC Commonwealth Games correspondent. I know a lot of the action's in the pool, but here in South Australia, we're also celebrating a medal for South Australian gymnast Jessie Moore.
6: Jesse Moore, you've got me there.
1: He was the bronze medalist.
6: He was. Yeah. Sorry, bronze. Yes, I was looking at, because we just won another medal in the gymnastics, and I was looking at Brianna Scott, who got silver in the women's final of the women's individual all round. But you're 100% correct. So 23-year-old, where is he?
1: Jesse,
6: there he is. Yeah. Jesse Moore, AIS in Canberra, but he's of course proud South Australian. It was an extraordinary vault that he had that got him over the line to get the bronze. bronze medals. So he's only competed in the one Com Games in Birmingham 2022. And he was the only Australian gymnast to qualify for that men's all-round final at the Paris Olympics as well. So well done to him. Good pickup on a bronze medal.
2: And Bill, before you leave us, what is the medal tally at the moment?
6: Well, it's great if you're an Aussie. We're on top at the moment. We've got 17 gold now. I think there's a stack of them came out, as we know, in the pool today. Yeah. 9 silver, 13 bronze for a total of 39. England, they're in second spot. A little bit of a way behind, only 19 medals all up, just the 4 gold.
2: But we're beating New Zealand at least. We can say that pretty safely.
6: Yes, New Zealand down in 9th spot. They haven't won a gold yet. So
2: lift your game,
6: this time, yeah, come on, New Zealand.
1: Come on. We should call this the Australia Games, really, shouldn't we?
6: Well, we have dominated, I think, 13 of the 22 Commonwealth Games ever held.
1: All right.
6: We've topped the medal tally. So, yeah, we've got a bit of history there.
1: Oh, good on you, Bill.
2: Thank you.
1: ABC's Com Games correspondent.

0: Okay, now a partly cloudy day ahead. What sort of temperature are we looking at around Adelaide?
1: Yeah, that's right. Well, it kept the overnight minimums a little bit warmer, having that cloud around. So we're starting the day off around sort of 10 degrees in the city at the moment, headed for a top of 17 in Adelaide, also 17 for Glenelg and Elizabeth. Noarlunga headed for 16 and Mount Barker 15 degrees today. So some clear sky over the city right now, but there is some higher clouds still moving in from the west. So expecting to see that move over the city through the day today, and some northerly winds starting to pick up as well. Not too strong at the moment, but we will see them be a little bit gusty between sort of 20 and 30 kilometres per hour for most of the day today, Sonia.
0: And any rain on the horizon?
1: Overnight tonight and into tomorrow, we are expecting a cold front to move over the area. So, yeah, we are expecting to see some showers increasing sort of during Tuesday morning and really persisting for most of the day tomorrow. So a few millimetres on the forecast there for tomorrow and some cooler air coming through with that change as well. We'll gradually see the showers sort of clearing up into Wednesday and Thursday, but the temperature's getting cooler and cooler as we move through the week, so down to 13 degrees for our maximum by Thursday.
0: All right, thank you for that, Ursula. Ursula O'Connor, Senior Forecaster at the Bureau. Now, we were talking just a few minutes ago about the Odyssey.
2: Yeah.
0: Karen's been out to see it. She said, I saw it yesterday, loved it, knew it wasn't going to be historically accurate, was expecting a Hollywood blockbuster, and that's what I got. Great escapism, but still with some current lessons for our leaders. So, hits a new market. If it was just the same, it wouldn't be good, would it?
2: No. And I found out that Trojan Horse wasn't real the other day, and that really devastated me, to be honest. Now, coming up after 7, South Beach. You might have been to South Beach in Miami, one of the sort of vibrant nightlife kind of areas. There's a South Beach in Staten Island. It's called the Riviera of New York.
0: It's not really a riveting name, though, is it?
2: I like it, but we'll debate that after 7, because we now have our own South Beach right here in Adelaide.
0: Yeah, and we're going back to Virginia, to the other end of Adelaide, to the northern suburbs, after a huge fire destroyed a Sikh temple on Old Port Wakefield Road. Bobby McCumber is there. We'll bring you the latest on that front as well. Plus, as you head to the supermarkets, food fraud, it seems, is something you're experiencing every single day.
3: If it's being talked about in your community.
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3: 891 ABC Adelaide.

0: A Sikh temple north of Adelaide destroyed in an overnight fire. Investigations launched into whether H5 bird flu is being transmitted locally, and the State Liberal Party calling for better support for injured teachers. Good morning, Matt Coleman in Adelaide with ABC News. Dozens of firefighters have spent the night putting out a large fire at a Sikh temple at Virginia. A heavy smoke smell is lingering at the site north of Adelaide, and reports from the scene say the temple has been destroyed. The fire is reported just after 9:30 last night on Port Wakefield Road. It was burning in what firefighters believe was a kitchen area. One person was removed from the scene. MFS incident controller Gerald Thompson has told 891 ABC Adelaide that it's not yet known whether anything is suspicious. He says that firefighters faced a number of challenges.
1: Because of lack of water in the township, the boys were actively fighting for 3 to 4 hours. We had gas cylinders in there, and the refrigeration panels become quite difficult to extinguish because of the foam in the middle of the panels. We have to possibly just wait till it all burns out.
0: The state's chief vet says it's too early to tell if local transmission of H5 bird flu is happening. Two native birds found in Robe on the Limestone Coast and at Semaphore Beach are confirmed to have had the deadly strain of bird flu. H5 was detected in an Australian seabird for the first time earlier this month. Veterinary officer Sky Fruin says further testing is needed to tell if the new cases were transmitted locally.
2: So it's something we will need to continue to monitor. So it's really too early to tell if this is well established and spreading really actively, or if these are just three isolated incidents.
0: The State Liberal Party is calling for better support for injured teachers. Figures from annual Education Department report show 800 new workplaces

0: workplace injury claims were made in the 2024-25 financial year. It's an increase in the previous year's 734 claims. In the 2020-21 financial year, 731 claims were made. The opposition's Heidi Girolamo says teachers who return to the classroom after workplace harm need greater support.
1: At the end of the day, if a teacher is impacted by an incident and is on workers' compensation and out of the classroom, that has a big impact, not only on the teacher, but on the students and the whole environment.
0: The Premier, Peter Malinauskas, says the government has invested in training and support measures for the classroom.
2: It's not easy work, and they shouldn't be subject to abusive situations from parents or anybody else for that matter, and that's why they deserve protection, which is what we've been doing as a government.
0: Experts are calling for more rigorous policing of food fraud in Australia. A major Four Corners investigation has raised serious questions about the authenticity and integrity of some popular supermarket products, Adele Ferguson reports.
3: Four Corners commissioned a leading forensic lab, SourceCertain, to test hundreds of products across multiple brands sold in Australia. The research examined country of origin claims and possible adulteration. It found unsafe levels of methanol in some store-bought spirits and multiple pantry items with misleading labels. The former boss of the National Consumer Watchdog, Alan Fells, says the results are disturbing.
4: Australia needs to take food fraud far more seriously and apply the law more strongly.
3: He says companies that have deceived customers need to be held accountable.
0: German police say a suspect has been shot dead a day after allegedly driving a minivan into a crowd near Berlin's Pride celebrations, killing at least one person. The attack happened in the Tiergarten Park near the Brandenburg Gate, not far from one of Europe's biggest annual Pride celebrations. The suspect was previously named as 21-year-old German-born Abdul Balat, who police say had a record of Islamic extremist activity. Police spokesperson Florian Nath says fresh investigations have been launched.
5: We are continuing our investigation here. We have informed the public prosecutor's office, and both an investigation into the death and further investigations into the attack are now being initiated.
0: Fires in Spain and France have forced more than 300,000 people to evacuate, Cyan Valance reports.
6: French police warn residents to leave. About 220,000 people have been evacuated across the country. At least 240 homes have been destroyed and 75 firefighters injured. Flames have advanced to within 15 kilometres of Bordeaux in France's southwest. The fire is so fierce it's created its own weather system, the first time that's been seen in France. It's one of several major blazes burning across Europe. Local media has reported the French President Emmanuel Macron has organised a crisis meeting for Monday, while Spain's Prime Minister Pedro Sanchez called for a national pact to deal with the climate emergency.
0: A heavy Israeli military presence remains in place around the West Bank city of Nablus after the single deadliest shooting attack in the occupied Palestinian territory this year. His Middle East correspondent Matthew Doran.
7: On Friday, two Israelis and four Palestinians were killed in an attack on the edge of the village of Tel, not far from Nablus. A group of Israelis from a nearby illegal settlement claim the Palestinians turned on them as they were hiking through the area. The Palestinians argue it was the Israelis who were armed and aggressive, backed in by the military, who were responsible for the attack turning deadly. The Netanyahu government ordered sweeping raids of the area over the weekend, and more than 130 Palestinians have been detained. Israeli settlers have launched revenge attacks, firebombing cars and buildings across the West Bank. Matthew Doran, ABC News, Jerusalem.
0: The site of an old oil refinery in Adelaide South has been earmarked for a new suburb, but it will require remediation works. The state government has approved a rezoning that will allow the former Port Stanvaq refinery to be redeveloped. It says the suburb will be called South Beach and will have more than 3,000 homes. Developer MABS Chief Executive David Hall says contaminants at the site will need to be removed or treated.
8: Have comfort in the regulations and the process and the stewardship of the auditor and the EPA and the various levels of government. No one is going to live on this site or work on this site unless it's deemed to be safe.
0: People are being reminded a trial of a new national emergency messaging system is simply a test. AusAlert will send off a critical alert, allowing people to experience what a real warning would look like and sound like on their device. It's drawn some scepticism, with some people spreading false claims and conspiracy theories online. The Federal Emergency Management Minister, Christy McBain, says the system

0: will only be used to spread necessary information.
1: This is simply a test. In an actual event, an AusAlert will tell you what the type of emergency is, where it's located, and how serious it is.
0: Cam McAvoy has led another gold medal-laden evening for Australia's swimmers at the Commonwealth Games. Jess Stewart is in Glasgow.
2: McAvoy didn't quite break his own world record, but his time of 20.97 seconds was enough to set a new Commonwealth Games best. He led an all-Australian podium in the men's 50-metre freestyle, Flynn Southam taking silver and Games debutante Jamie Jack taking bronze. Lani Palliser then continued her dominant meet, claiming gold in the women's 1500-metre freestyle. All of that came after Iona Anderson and baton bearer Tim Hodge both claimed gold. Outside of the pool, Brianna Scott won silver in the women's all-around gymnastics.
0: With the rest of the sport, Daniel Garb.
3: An Isaiah Wanganeen-Millerer masterclass has led St Kilda to a vital 31-point win over North Melbourne at Docklands in the AFL. The midfielder had 46 possessions and kicked four goals to help St Kilda into the final wildcard spot with four games remaining, while dealing a major blow to the Kangaroos' ambitions. Teammate Max Hall paying tribute to his effort.
4: Front row seats, game day, is pretty cool to sit back and watch him, but it's a credit to him because behind closed doors he's always working on his game.
3: And fourth place Brisbane produced a 14-goal second half to beat Port Adelaide by 59 points at the Gabba. Lando Norris has claimed his first win of the Formula One season at the Hungarian Grand Prix as his Australian teammate Oscar Piastri failed to finish with a gearbox issue. Australian Lucas Herbert has gone wire-to-wire to win the LIV Golf event in the UK with the lowest score in the history of the tour, 30 under par. Fellow Aussie Cam Smith finished in fourth with the duo leading the Aussie team Ripper GC to the team's victory.
0: The main stories again. Dozens of firefighters have spent the night putting out a large fire which has destroyed a Sikh temple at Virginia. The fire was reported just after 9:30 last night on Port Wakefield Road. It was burning in what firefighters believe was a kitchen area. And South Australia's chief vet says it's too early to tell if local transmission of H5 bird flu is happening. Two native birds found in Robe on the Limestone Coast and at Semaphore Beach are confirmed to have had the deadly strain of bird flu. South Australia's weather, Renmark, partly cloudy 18, Mount Gambier morning fog, a possible shower 15, Port Lincoln a shower or two 18, Port Pirie cloud clearing 18, Adelaide partly cloudy, a top of 17 degrees, currently 9 degrees, tomorrow showers 15, Wednesday a shower or two 14, Thursday cloudy 13, Friday cloudy 14, Saturday partly cloudy 16 and Sunday a possible shower 17. ABC News.
5: This is Breakfast with Sonia and Jules on 891 ABC Adelaide.
6: Chris Picton, there's been an investigation into the accessing of Tony Modra's private health records by staff. I mean, could you look at ways of putting extra guardrails around health records of high-profile South Australians?
7: There have been additional steps to alert staff, but also to take some steps around high-profile people as well.
5: Breakfast. Breakfast.
8: Very good morning to you. In a moment, we're taking you to the northern suburbs of Adelaide, to Virginia, where a fire overnight has destroyed a major place of worship, a Sikh temple. You're going to hear from the leader of that temple very shortly. But also, Jules, Adelaide's got a new suburb.
6: Yeah, you and I have been debating it. I like South Beach because it brings a little bit of Miami to Adelaide.
8: I just think if we're going to name a new beach, an exotic place of Adelaide, couldn't we do a bit better than that?
6: Well, I mean, that's for the listeners. Maybe you can weigh in if you're listening. I mean, I think South Beach, I mean, we've got one in New York, Staten Island. We've got one in Miami. Now we've got one in Adelaide.
8: But what do we do about Christie's Beach, which is further south than South Beach?
6: And then we've got West Beach, which is above South Beach, which is kind of doesn't work on the compass.
8: I don't know. I just think it's all kind of confusing. And South Beach just sounds a little bit basic for me.
6: But Nick Champion will join us. There's a few other questions to ask. I mean, I think this is already a year behind this development. And, you know, what about the remediation of the land? Is it going to be safe? So you might have some questions. It's a lot of homes. It's a new suburb in Adelaide.
8: And if you've been listening to ABC News, food fraud is really raising its head right across Australia and internationally. Adele Ferguson has done a major report that will be released on Four Corners tonight about the kinds of duping that is happening every time you go into the supermarket.
6: I'm fascinated by this when they actually get food and they laboratory test it. I mean, because we just accept what's on the label or the country of origin, we just accept it as gospel. But is it are they really lying to us about these
8: foods? According to this report, you're not getting what you're paying for or what you're

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0: Now, Bobby McCumber has spent the morning down at Virginia because hours ago, around 9:30 last night, a fire broke out in the Sikh temple at Virginia. Bobby, you're there. What are you looking at?
2: Yeah, it's a lot lighter now, so I can see a lot more of the damage. So the space where this has happened on Old Port Wakefield Road, it's about 80 metres by 20 metres. As the incident controller, Gerald Thompson, mentioned, this used to be an industrial building that has been turned into this place of worship. So the industrial building would be about 15 metres high, and then you've got two massive roller doors that have been completely burnt. They're damaged. Obviously, they can't open now. And next to that, you've got a warehouse, and then there's a portable next to that. So it's kind of multiple buildings all connected to one. I'm looking right now, there is some tables and chairs, picnic benches with marquee, material marquee, and that has been burnt down as well. It's just hanging. Everything I can see straight through these buildings if they haven't collapsed. Now, another thing that Gerald mentioned was that the fire crews are coming this morning, will be attacking some spot fires that are still around. Now, I couldn't see this earlier, but now I can see a lot of the smoke that is coming through from those spot fires. The captain of the CFS did say that when the temperature rises, those spot fires that were cold coals reignite, and that's why we're seeing that smoke, and we can smell that as well.
3: And Bobby, what do we understand as to the origins of this fire so far?
2: Yeah, so at the moment, they have said that it was started around the kitchen area. So they're on scene here this morning. They arrived here probably about 15 minutes ago. They're yet to come into this space. But that's one of the things that they'll be looking at. They'll be investigating exactly how this happened.
0: Well, Bobby, look, thank you for describing that. And we may not get the results of those tests for a few days, according to the commander. But someone who is dealing with it right now is the leader or the president of that Virginia Sikh temple, Baksheesh Singh. Baksheesh, good morning. And our condolences. I'm sorry to see you've lost your place of worship.
4: Yeah, well, it's very heartbreaking for us.
0: When did you first get the news, Baksheesh?
4: I got it at about 9:45 p.m. yesterday. And as soon as I got the news, I called 000, and within 5 to 10 minutes, the fire services were there. But the fire reached to the roof, and it traveled so quickly throughout the roof that we couldn't control it. And even fire services took around 4 to 5 hours to contain the fire.
3: Baksheesh, tell us about the temple and the work that was done there.
4: Well, it's a place of worship, basically. So it's for the Sikh community. People used to come to pray, to find peace, to serve, donate groceries, sharing meals together, support one another, and obviously like planning community work as well together. So these were the things happening there.
0: What has been destroyed in the fire? Is it just the building, or were there important pieces of worship there as well?
4: Yeah, pretty much everything was destroyed, including the building. Most importantly, our four holy books that was the core of the Sikh place of worship. We don't really have confirmation, but by looking at the building, the roof's gone. It just got down. So by looking at the building, it seems like the fire was extensive, and maybe all those books, all those holy books, has been destroyed.
3: How precious are those holy books, Baksheesh?
4: I mean, this is like, you can say, as in Christianity, Bible, but for us, it's Guru Granth Sahib Ji, it's called. So people go there first and bow down their head towards the holy book first, and then they read scriptures from there and pretty much do follow whatever it is in that holy book. So it's very important for us.
3: And Baksheesh, we've been told that you do a lot of community work at your temple and provide meals to the community. Can you tell us about that?
4: Yeah, people come there first and they bow down at the front of the holy book. They sit there, they meditate. And the second part they do is they serve the community by donating the groceries to the sick.

0: example, and then all the volunteer people over there, they cook together, and the people, whoever comes here, like no matter from which background, they can have meals there. Yeah. And plus, even they can go, they can take the meals to their home as well. So, for example, if somebody coming from the overseas, let's say they don't have a place to live, they don't have food, like for the, you can't buy food every day. So they can come there, have food, they can take the food home for the next day, or maybe they can live there for 1 or 2 days until they find their accommodation, because that place, you can build network from there, because people used to come here. Yeah.
1: All right. Now, we have heard that there wasn't enough water to battle the fire at one point. How do you feel about that?
0: That was crazy. And I've been told that they had to use the water mains, and all of town water supply needs to be shut down at that point. It was pretty crazy.
2: And Bakshesh, before you leave us, I mean, we've been on your Facebook page and there are some pretty hateful comments on there. Have you experienced that in the community lately?
0: Well, it is happening everywhere. We can't really control it. I think it's just important for us to focus on ourselves, because maybe we couldn't be able to educate people right now because we are at that foundation level right now. So when we build something big, then we make and bring those people in, and we can show them what we stand for, and we are not hateful at all. Mm. And we actually like to be inclusive, you know, with everybody.
1: All right. Yeah. Bakshesh, look, thank you for joining us on what would be a very difficult morning for you and your community. Bakshesh Singh, President of the Virginia Temple, Gurudwara Dashmesh Daba at Virginia, which, of course, has been hit by fire overnight. It's 19 minutes past 7. Sonia and Jules with you here on 891 ABC Adelaide. All right. Well, Adelaide has a new suburb. It has a new name officially. You like it?
2: I like South Beach, isn't it?
1: I'm wondering if we could have done a little bit better on that front. But anyway, the Housing and Urban Development Minister, Nick Champion, will join us next.
3: Mornings with Rory McLaren.
4: Long-term parking on streets. Council has written to the Minister. The Minister has written back.
5: I'm seeing this correspondence is opening the batting.
4: You've padded up and you've strode out to the middle there.
3: 891 ABC Adelaide.
1: Nick Champion, Housing and Urban Development Minister, good morning to you.
6: Good morning.
1: Well, the old Pert Stanvac site will be known as South Beach as the development gets underway. Are we trying to bring a bit of Miami to Adelaide?
6: Well, Adelaide already has a West Beach, so now we're getting a South Beach. And I think the most important thing here is, of course, the housing supply and the employment land supply in the South, which is, you know, does need homes and does need employment land. And we see a site that is, you know, is magnificent. When you go down there, you realise how big it is and how spectacular the views are from there. So the good thing here is while we'll no doubt have a big debate about the name of the suburb, and some will like it and some will not like it, the point here is we're getting vitally needed housing supply.
2: I think 3,600 new homes, I'm reading, Nick Champion. We're a year behind schedule though, aren't we?
6: Well, I guess we would like it to have come onto the market quicker. We would have liked to have got through the code amendment a bit quicker and the like. But it's always best to, you know, do these things properly the first time. We've now signed off on the rezoning, and the developer, MAB, can get into the land division process, and obviously the process, the most important process, which is remediating the land down there.
1: Yeah. And what sort of time frame does that have?
6: Well, so it will be done in stages, and the first stage is likely to come off the section just by O'Sullivan's Beach, where there's an existing community. And the important thing to remember about the refinery site is it had a huge buffer zone around the refinery, and that buffer zone was put in place in the sort of 1950s when it was put in place, the whole refinery was built. So in actual fact, much of the sort of remediation work, the heavy remediation work, will be under the section where the actual refinery sat, and that is where the employment lands will be in the future. So we'll see first stages coming off that section that's close by O'Sullivan's Beach pretty quickly.
1: And now, we've just been talking about, just to another subject, the fire that broke out overnight in your electorate, in fact, where the Sikh temple has been destroyed. One of the things the incident controller told us was that there was a lack of water, it seems, to fight that fire, which hampered the efforts. Do you know anything about this and do you have concerns about it?
6: Well, I don't know anything about this particular case. And, of course, whenever there's any sort of incident around a fire, there's a sort of review of it. But it's not unknown in country towns in particular for the CFS and SA Water to have plans in place to use particular fire plugs at particular times because of pressure issues. Obviously, we're just commissioning pretty major bits of infrastructure into Virginia, water infrastructure in particular, but also wastewater infrastructure, in order to get, flow rates and pressure to establish the new housing. So, of course, there's always reviews of these things, but it's not uncommon for the CFS and SA Water to work on pressure issues during fires.
2: Let's get to some other housing issues. You're listening to Nick Champion, Housing and Urban Development Minister. We've been talking about South Beach, and as he said, it's a year behind schedule, but many people debate the name, but, it is going to feature a lot of homes. I mean, we need to build houses pretty quickly. Are you concerned from the Domain report that we are the fastest growing capital and fourth most expensive capital overall? That we're basically the only capital that's still rocketing up in price. Does that concern you?
6: Well, of course it concerns me in that, we don't want new home buyers to be locked out of the market or people who are sort of in the rental system at the moment to be locked out of the market. But it is a function of a growing economy and a lot of, a lot of investment coming in. And, of course, often if you sort of if you knock down an old home and put a couple of homes in its place, you'll often see pretty big appreciations in price as well as you're getting rid of old housing stock and adding new housing stock. So it is a function of a growing economy and of demand in that economy. And so it's a wicked problem, Jules.
1: And how closely will you be looking at the Productivity Commission report, which is being released overnight, which says we should be reforming housing regulation to build homes and more homes in the places people want to live? And talking about things like three-storey homes wherever you want, the ability to build granny flats in any home without unnecessary regulation. Are these positive steps?
6: Well, in the report, you'll see actually South Australia is a leader in the planning system. People emerge from the planning system much quicker in South Australia than they do in any other state. And we already have very good rules around granny flats, for instance. So it's just about pushing in supply, as you say, to where people want to live. And Southwark would be an example of that, I think.
2: All right, Nick Champion, thank you for that. That productivity report, the three-storey homes everywhere is a really interesting idea, so maybe that'll be picked up by other shows. Should all houses just be three stories if you want?
1: If you want, wherever you want. Maybe listen across the day if you want to investigate or interrogate that idea a bit more. Chris on the text line says South Beach is just fine. What do they want it called?
2: Southwest Beach. If it's
1: someone says we should rename Christie's Beach Southeast Beach. No, Southwest Beach.
2: Nor West Beach.
1: Anyway, it's 25 minutes past 7.
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1: Well, every time you go shopping and walk into the supermarkets, you imagine that the things you're putting in your trolley or your basket are exactly what is on the label. You'd think that we should be able to rely on that. Well, a Four Corners investigation kicking off tonight has found Think Again. Adele Ferguson is the investigative journalist on this front. Adele Ferguson, good morning.
7: Good morning.
1: Adele, what's going on with this? What sort of products are we talking about that we can't rely on the labels about?
7: It's you walk down any aisle and there's food fraud. We picked a few products that we tested, including tomatoes, spices, fish, alcohol, eggs, some of the big brands. And in every single category, there were problems. If we picked other products, I'm confident, and the scientists and experts we've spoken to are saying, you'll find problems.
2: Are the problems the ingredients as well as the country of origin? Are they both things that we should question?
7: It depends on the product. In terms of the processed tomatoes that we looked at, it was the country of origin. So you have some brands that are saying this is Australian grown, we're using Australian farmers and they're Australian tomatoes. And the testing found that the country of origin was actually China. And in some cases, the lab could detect that it was Xinjiang, which is internationally known for forced labour.
1: What's the problem with some of these spices? I mean, how wrong can you go with spices?
7: Well, there's adulteration in spices. Spices can be expensive, so it's a very easy way to just dilute them with something else.
2: So Adele, I mean, what can be done about food fraud? I mean, surely there's penalties under the relevant legislation. So are people just not investigating it?
7: People aren't investigating it. So we have a very fragmented regulatory system in Australia, and it's really left to the ACCC, the competition watchdog, to, if there is a misleading label or there's a product that has been adulterated, then they can investigate it and fine them with a penalty. But it's not a priority. It's in other countries, there are dedicated food fraud units where you've got inspectors going out deliberately testing and busting organisations that are committing food fraud. And given we're in this global supply chain and food is very complex and some of the ingredients are coming from all over the world, it's very easy for adulteration to happen.
1: I tell you what, I noticed that Four Corners did something like this about 5 years ago looking at food fraud. It would suggest that nothing has changed on that front.
7: It's food fraud's been going on for decades, and it's open season when it's hard to detect and you haven't got regulators that are dedicated to looking at it. It's open for business.
1: Is there a safety question around this too? I mean, it's one thing not getting what you're asking for, but are there safety issues around it?
7: Yeah, there are safety issues. In some cases, we tested some alcohol products and found that methanol was over the legal limit. In some cases, it was up to 8 or 9 times, which is frightening.
1: Well, you can see more detail tonight on Four Corners. Adele Ferguson is leading a two-part investigation called Duped, Food Exposed. The part one will be on ABC TV and iView tonight. Thank you, Adele.
7: Thank you.
1: Adele Ferguson.
2: Coming up after the 7:30 news, we'll talk to Aaron Bryant's huge weekend in sport. The main talking point seems to be Ty Gallup's treatment of Mitch Georgiadis.
1: Oh,
2: he
1: yes.
2: just slammed him into the Awful. Ground. He could only get a week. Is that fair?
8: ABC News with Matt Coleman. A large fire has destroyed a Sikh temple at Virginia, north of Adelaide. Dozens of firefighters have spent the night putting it out and a heavy smoke smell is lingering. The fire was reported just after 9:30 last night on Port Wakefield Road. It was burning in what firefighters believe was a kitchen area. MFS incident controller Gerald Thompson says it's not yet known whether anything is suspicious. He says that firefighters faced a number of challenges.
9: Because of lack of water in the township, the boys were actively fighting for 3 to 4 hours. We had gas cylinders in there, and the refrigeration panels become quite difficult to extinguish because of the foam in the middle of the panels. We have to possibly just wait till it all burns out.
8: South Australia's Chief Vet says further testing is needed to determine whether 2 new cases of bird flu are locally transmitted. 2 native birds found in Robe on the Limestone Coast and at Semaphore Beach have been confirmed to have had the deadly strain of bird flu. H5 was detected in an Australian seabird for the first time earlier this month. Sky Fruin says there'll be further analysis on the cases.
10: I'm expecting what we will find is that these are isolated introductions like all the other cases. Until we have, further evidence that it is spreading amongst local birds, we just don't know.
8: Wildfires have advanced across Spain and France, where more than 300,000 people have been evacuated. France's largest fires in the southwest near Bordeaux have burned more than 42,000 hectares. Australian Blair Connor has lived in Bordeaux for 16 years, and evacuees don't yet know whether they will be able to return home.
11: Even the authorities have sort of said that they're on the defensive. and the fire sort of doing what it wants. People being evacuated from their homes. There's no real clear picture on when they're going to be allowed to come back home.
8: Millions of mobile phones, smartwatches and tablets will receive an emergency warning this afternoon in the first national test of an Australia-wide warning system. The federal government says it's time for a full-scale national test of the AusAlert emergency warning program, which has been successfully trialled on a small scale in every state and territory. Emergency Management Minister Chrissy McBain says that cell broadcast technology was first rolled out in the United States after 9/11.
12: It is a way in which we can get near real-time messages to millions of phones really quickly, and in a rapidly changing event like a natural disaster or a police incident, it is critical that people get as much information as possible to protect themselves and their property when they need to.
8: In sports, St Kilda has continued its charge towards an AFL wildcard berth with a 93-62 win over North Melbourne at Docklands. Matt Clinch has more.
13: The Kangaroos struggled with their set shots in front of goal, booting 4-10 to half-time, but only trailed by 4 points at the main break. The Roos finally led early in the third quarter, but St Kilda star Nasir Wanganeen-Miller took over, booting 4 in the second half, 3 in the third quarter, in his 46 disposals, 162 metres gain and 10 score involvements. St Kilda forward Max King, in his first game in 2 years, was out of the game at three-quarter time with hamstring tightness. St Kilda 10th on the ladder ahead of the Blues. Matt Clinch, ABC News, Melbourne.
8: And Brisbane booted 14 second-half goals to overwhelm Port Adelaide by 59 points at the Gabba. Port's coach Josh Carr says they still have a lot to improve on.
14: The feedback to us is, you know, there's individuals in our team. We've got a lot of young guys that, you know, we can't be up and down. We've got to close the gap, you know, whether it's game to game or within game. We just can't have lapses of concentration because in the end, teams like that make you pay.
8: Cam McAvoy has led another gold medal late in evening for Australia's swimmers at the Commonwealth Games. Jess Stewart is in Glasgow.
15: McAvoy didn't quite break his own world record, but his time of 20.97 seconds was enough to set a new Commonwealth Games best. He led an all-Australian podium in the men's 50-metre freestyle, Flynn Southam taking silver and Games debutant Jamie Jack taking bronze. Lani Palliser then continued her dominant meet, claiming gold in the women's 1500-metre freestyle. All of that came after Iona Anderson and baton bearer Tim Hodge both claimed gold. Outside of the pool, Brianna Scott won silver in the women's all-around gymnastics.
8: South Australia's weather: Renmark partly cloudy 18, Mount Gambier morning fog, a possible shower 15, Port Lincoln a shower or two 18, Port Pirie cloud clearing 18, Adelaide partly cloudy, a top of 17 degrees, currently 9 degrees, tomorrow showers 15, Wednesday a shower or two 14. ABC News.
3: 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Traffic.
16: Dorian Tassato from ATM with Adelaide's latest traffic. A couple of crashes for the moment, including Enfield Grand Junction Road near Main North Road, also Virginia Ward Road near Anglevale Road. Breakdown 2 in Crafers on, the freeway up track near the Crafers ramp. Ongoing work continuing. Greenfields on the Salisbury Highway near Ryans Road, 40 both ways. Citybound Klemsig on Northeast Road near Ogee Road. Outbound Keswick on South Road. And a couple of speed traps too, including Galloway Road, O'Sullivan Beach and Jetty Road, Largs Bay.
1: It's 25 minutes to 8. Sonia and Jules with you for breakfast. In a moment, we'll check what's been happening with police overnight. And of course, I tell you what, as you mentioned just before the 7:30 news, lots of people talking about that Port game for all the wrong reasons.
2: Yeah, and also when we do sport, we've got to play those comments of Mick Malthouse, because a lot of Crows mates of mine, they kind of hated it and loved it at the same time. Are there too many soft players in the Crows? That's what he said as well. And also, we should mention, and we should keep mentioning, because we were talking about it very early on, at 1:30 today, that Oz Alert will go off on everyone's phones.
1: On everyone's phones.
2: I'm excited about it.
1: Gotcha. Really? What's happening in your life that you're excited about a national alert system going off for 10 seconds?
2: I don't know why.
1: Wow.
2: And you're right. It does say a lot about my life that I'm excited about it. But we all get, I know, you know, it's going to pose a problem for some people. And we've covered, if you do have a safe phone, turn it off an hour beforehand, you know, put it on airplane mode. But, you know, for us all to be united at 1:30 is a good thing. You know, in the terms that our phones are
1: we're united because our phones are buzzing at the same time.
2: I would like to know, just as a little census, because we're going to do the census soon, aren't we?
1: Next month.
2: What is everyone doing at 1:30? You're planning to have a nap.
1: A little nap if I can.
2: That's unfortunate. I'm planning to be at the supermarket.
1: Okay. Have you? What are you going to be doing to when this alert? I'm not allowed to call it an alarm.
2: An alert.
1: When this alert goes off, Jan says she will most likely still be in Mount Barker Hospital. I will see what happens here with the alert.
2: Yeah.
1: Actually, it'd be lovely to find out what's going. I know. I have a family member who works in a hospital. They haven't been told to turn their phones off or put it on airplane mode or anything. So hospitals could be a hotbed of alert activity.
2: Nonna is going to be in a restaurant with her girlfriends and she's looking forward to everyone's phones beeping. You know what I'm going to do?
1: You and her alone together.
2: I'm going to try and get on a tram in the city.
1: Okay.
2: And see what it's like at 1:30.
1: All right. So what about bus drivers and train drivers? Are they going to be distracted by a 10-second alert going off en masse?
2: If you're distracted by someone's phone going off, you shouldn't be driving a train or a bus.
1: But it's not just one person's phone. It's a whole busload of people's phones.
2: They're highly trained drivers. They're not going to, veer into the curb because a sound happens, surely.
1: Well, my experience is simply when that Alert SA app went off during the tornado warning, and it was a bit shocking to me. It was like, what on earth is going on here?
2: Richard said, are we going to have alert parties?
1: It's like the 2KY. Was that it? 2KY bug thing.
2: Yeah.
1: All right, let's check what's been happening overnight with police. Senior Constable Matt Hale joins us. Good morning, Matt.
17: Good morning, Sonia.
1: Oh, sadly, we've lost someone overnight in a crash.
17: Yes, indeed. Emergency services were called at Kenton Road in Kenton at 11:20 last night after a Mitsubishi sedan had crashed into a tree. Sadly, the driver and sole occupant of the car, a 19-year-old man, died at the scene. Major crash investigators attended and examined the scene overnight, and the vehicle has been towed from the scene. Kenton Road has now been reopened. The young man's death is the 65th life lost on South Australian roads this year, and our investigations are continuing into the circumstances of that crash.
2: And we've had another 19-year-old, but this one hasn't died, but has been caught speeding.
17: Yeah, incredibly risky behaviour this. Police detected a Toyota hatch speeding at 151 kilometres an hour in a 90 zone on the north-south motorway at Regency Park early this morning. The P-plate driver, a 19-year-old man, as you say, from Kurrell to Park, was reported for excessive speed and issued a six-month instant loss of licence. So he won't have a driver's licence for 6 months. And on top of all that, he'll be summoned to appear in court at a later date.
1: But at least he's still around, Matt.
17: Yeah, absolutely right.
1: Now, we've been covering a lot this morning. Bobby McCumber, in fact, has been in northern suburbs where there's been a fire at a Sikh temple. Now, we know that investigations into the cause of that fire still are underway, but it's continuing on with some implications for traffic.
17: Yes, just bearing in mind if you're travelling in or out and about and around that temple, Port Wakefield Road at Virginia, you're likely to face delays because there are lane restrictions in place. So the best advice is to just avoid that area if you can.
2: All right, thank you, Senior Constable Matt Hale. Lots of people. Thank you, Belinda, who's also excited about the alarm going off at 1:30 today.
1: Yeah,
2: you can liven up my day.
1: Well, Richard is suggesting maybe there should be alert parties. I think you three can get together with your hats and your whistles and just wait for it.
2: Now, lots of people who are texting in who are teachers. So Naomi's saying she's going to find out which students are disobeying the phone rules and haven't stored their phones in the lockers. And other teachers are saying there's going to be 300 phones stored in one location at a secondary school and they're all going to go off at once.
1: Wow.
2: That's going to be quite loud, isn't it?
1: That could implode a... What would it be in? A cupboard?
2: I think they're in lockers.
1: Lockers or something like that.
2: Giselle is playing bridge.
1: She is. And someone says, this is Tom. I'm coming off nights from the ED and this alert will be the perfect alarm to get out of bed and back into normal time.
2: Well, keep letting us know what you'll be doing at 1:30 p.m. today.
1: All right. It's 19 minutes to 8. Sonia and Jules with you here on 891 ABC Adelaide. Let's take a look at sport next.
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18: 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Their mum, Commonwealth Games gold medalist Tanya Van Heer.
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2: Aaron Bryans is from ABC Sport. He joins us now. Good morning to you, Aaron Bryans.
20: Morning, team.
2: Let's get to the front page of the Advertiser today. And look, it was a pretty good game for one half of Port Adelaide when they went up to Brisbane. But the main talking point is a tackle on Mitch Georgiadis and what happened afterwards. Can you just explain it to us?
20: Yeah, so essentially Mitch Georgiadis kind of gets dumped in the tackle, but most of the experts on the broadcast across all stations felt that he probably was okay in the end because he did try to caress him to the ground. But afterwards, Mitch Georgiadis laying on the turf face down and Ty Gallop essentially stands over the top of him, grabs him by the Guernsey, lifts him up and slams him face down into the turf. And it's just unacceptable behaviour, especially in an era where we're trying to stamp out concussion. Mitch Georgiadis had just come back from one. It's such a dangerous act. It's unnecessary. And it really put George at massive risk. So I wouldn't be surprised if the AFL says, look, this is serious misconduct. You go into the tribunal and it's probably 3 games minimum.
1: Yeah, there's a lot of talk about it here. What about interstate?
20: Yeah, I mean, it's always tricky when you go to Brisbane. I mean, the Lions still have a bit better presence than they probably did 10 years ago. But obviously, yeah, we're probably more frustrated than a lot of people in the Brisbane camp are. But the crew that we had for ABC Sport were there at the ground at the Gabba, largely all Queenslanders, and they felt that, yeah, it was a really crude kind of form of behaviour and that, yeah, it shouldn't have happened and he's likely going to cost his team a few weeks as a result.
2: Yeah, it is. It's a shocking look and we do have to stamp that out. I mean, I don't think, you know, that sort of stuff might have passed muster 20 years ago, but it shouldn't pass muster these days.
1: I mean, it wasn't even in the course of play. It was so off play behind the play. Yeah. I think it would be shocking to most people.
2: Now, let's play some audio from Mick Malthouse on the weekend, Aaron. This is, of course, Mick Malthouse works from ABC Sport, and I want your opinion on it because I found it a little harsh, but many of my Crows friends thought it was on the money. Here's what Mick Malthouse had to say. Oh, I don't think we have it yet.
1: He was pretty brutal, wasn't he, in terms of his assessment of the Crows side generally in that result. And, I mean, some could argue that it's what needs to be said. Others might say it's a bit brutal.
2: Yeah,
1: this is what he said.
21: You cannot hide that many soft players. That's how many soft players they got. This is not a matter of just hiding one or two and saying, oh, look, you know what, we get the finals, we're going to leave them out, or we're going to leave them out and get players in there to... Those players against weak sides will kick you the goals and win you the football. When they come up against...
22: So you think it's a personnel thing?
21: Yes, I do.
22: Can you change that?
21: Yep. Put them in the bloody seconds or sell them.
1: Sell them?
2: Wow. The Crows... Now, to Mick Malthouse's credit, Aaron, he did not name names, but he said the Crows have too many passengers and soft players. Is that... I mean, you know, you call the games. Is there anything in that?
20: I think he's on the right path. I think he has gone to the absolute extreme there where I feel like it's a young side who, when they get front-on pressure, as they've done over...

0: They like it on their terms. They like the uncontested brand. And when they have to navigate their way through traffic, they just can't do it. They turn the ball over, and Collingwood are one of those teams that will absolutely punish you when you do that. So I think it's a bit much to say they're soft. I don't think we're quite there yet, because they fight really hard. And in the build-up to that game, they were one of the best defensive teams over the last month in the way they were playing their football. I just don't know if they have the maturity and the calmness yet to get through what is going to be the heat of finals football. And we saw that last year with the straight sets exit.
1: Are you prepared to name any players that you think Mick Malthouse might be referring to there?
0: No. I mean, there were a fair few that I thought played quite well on Thursday night. Like, unfortunately, Jordan Dawson got blanketed by Ed Allen, and he's, you know, such a weapon. But Isaac Rankin did a fair bit on ball as well. The problem is that it gets locked inside their defensive 50. When they try to get out, the tackle pressure's there. They turn it over. I just thought it was a classic example of everything that had been going wrong over the last few seasons, that when they're at their prime, it's when they dictate momentum. When it's not on their terms, they fall over.
2: Yeah, well, I've had quite a few players named on my WhatsApp group, but let's not go into them, because, you know, you can always improve. Hey, Comm Games, Aaron, now we covered this just before 7 this morning. You know, obviously we're dominating in the pool, you know, and I think, Cam McAvoy, what a swim that was to win the freestyle 50 metres.
0: Yeah, second time he's ever done it under 21 seconds as well. So we've had 5 golds today, and you're right, Jules, the medal tally is just exploding. We've had 39 total, 17 golds. The next best is 4 with England. So we're dominating these games, and a lot of it's come from the pool, yes, but there's been some exceptional stories around it.
2: I love some of the backstories. I mean, one of the amazing, you know, it's got a lot of press, is Sean McCann, the brother, of course, Madeline McCann, who disappeared all those years ago. He actually represented Scotland in the 400-metre freestyle, Aaron.
0: Oh, that's an awesome one. The other one that kind of caught my eye was Jenna Forrester. It was a couple of days ago, but to essentially travel as a freestyle swimmer and then Kayla McEwen gets ill, she gets thrown into the backstroke and wins and wasn't even supposed to be in the event.
1: Wow.
0: It was, there's been a lot of fun like that. And we see this with the Olympic Games as well, isn't it? It's not only do we get to see the world's best, but a lot of it is about, the narratives and the build-up.
1: And you haven't even mentioned the Wiggles daughter, Murray's. Murray's daughter, Georgia. She's in the 3x3 Paralympic basketball.
0: Yeah, I mean, we're just literally, you can rattle them off, I think, in terms of everyone in the build-up. But, I think the general topic that you might lean towards is, I guess, you know, why is it that we're so dominant, and has it done a blow to the credibility of the games with the less amount of events now that we've moved it to Scotland and Victoria's paying for half of it?
2: Yeah, it is. I mean, there'll always be a debate about the future of the Comm Games. But, you know, it's still a reasonably sort of, you know, credible competition. Aaron, can I just do a shout out to Brittany Castelluzzo from the Marion Swim Club? Because, you know, often when gold medals are won, especially in relay events, you know, there are people who compete in the heats and don't compete in the finals, but they still get a gold. And she's actually won gold in the 4x100 metre freestyle relay. So congratulations,
1: Brittany.
2: Is
1: that what happens? See, yes. I didn't actually realise that. So anyone who swam as part of the relay team in the lead up to that gets a gold.
2: Yes.
1: Because I always thought it was sad, the ones that don't get picked for the actual final.
2: No, that's right, isn't it, Aaron?
0: Yeah, and then you compare that to the AFL, which has been one of the old debates about, you know, players that miss out in the last stage with injury and whatever. But when it comes to swimming, everyone gets their reward.
2: Yeah, it is. And it is unfair in the AFL when a team wins a premiership and someone's injured for one game and they don't get a medal. I've found that unfair.
1: Okay. So have you been captured by the stories and the results that Australia seems to be dominating at the Commonwealth Games, Aaron, or are you a bit sort of lukewarm about it all?
0: Oh, it's been a little tricky, to be honest, because I feel like I've been lost in the footy world the last couple of weeks. So I haven't seen too much. Thankfully, ABC News has been keeping all over it and giving us the narrative that we need. But look, unfortunately, I'm a bit of a negative Nancy when it comes to the games. I'm more of an Olympics kind of follower than a Comm Games guy.
2: Now, we're a few weeks away from the start of the AFLW season. Both Adelaide and Port Adelaide played practice games. You know, Adelaide had a pretty good win considering they've got a new bunch of players, and Port Adelaide, you know, they had a pretty small loss.
0: Yeah, I think firstly, there might be a little bit of a misconception about how the you know, the Crows and the Power are going to go this year, given, as you touched on, they've lost a lot of senior players and it's a lot of youth coming through. But because we're into the 11th season now of the AFLW, a lot of the kids that are getting drafted early are the ones who've actually been able to go through the talent pathways. They've actually had years and years of being in the system as juniors and proper under-18s. And like the kids that are coming in now are ready-made, whilst the girls that we started with 10 years ago had to kind of get thrown into the senior footy league, and they were tremendous talents. But

0: I think we're going to find now that, yeah, some of these draftees are going to slot right in and be absolute superstars. And we saw that with the Crows on the weekend. Chloe Brown's going to be the one to really look out for them. But, you know, Ebony Marinoff is, and Maddie Newman and Sarah Goodwin, they're ready to take that next step in the middle. So even though you don't have Anne Hatchard there, I think they're still going to shine. So I don't think Adelaide's going to bottom out the way people anticipated. And then for Port Adelaide, Lauren Young was supposed to be, you know, the next big thing last year, but her ACL and the build-up, you know, kind of meant that she slowly had to get going. And now this preseason looks like she's ready to take the competition over. It could be, you know, their absolute A-grader that could lift Port Adelaide to some big wins.
1: Well, before we finish off with footy, and you're listening to Aaron Bryans from ABC Sport here on 891 ABC Adelaide, we've got some breaking news to share about State of Origin.
0: Yes, all the bigwigs are meeting in Perth today, and it's going to be confirmed over the next 3 years where that's going to be taking place. South Australia will be part of two of them. So we get to play Perth next year, and then we get to host Victoria in 2028. So the first one next year is in Perth.
1: Right.
0: This was a contentious one because the SANFL has its 150th anniversary next year. They really wanted it here, but Perth did all of the hard yards to get it going last year and have been rewarded in so. It's SAV Perth in Perth 2027,
2: well,
0: and then we get Victoria here.
2: Sorry to correct you, SAVWA.
0: SAVWA, yeah.
1: Isn't Perth all there is to Western Australia?
2: Oh, wow. Are they going to say you're ABC
0: Victoria
2: Perth?
0: 2028 is going to be massive, though, isn't it?
2: So, South Australia versus Victoria 2028 at Adelaide Oval, and this will be in February again?
0: Yes, and then 2029, it will go back to the original WA Victoria game.
1: Okay. Well, we believe the Premier will be making that announcement in the next couple of hours around 10 o'clock this morning.
2: I was really convinced it would be South Australian Victoria for the 150th anniversary.
1: In fact,
2: I was wrong.
1: I think you put that to the Premier. I'm willing to wager a bet that this is going to happen next year, you said.
2: Well, I thought that they'd honour the 150th anniversary, but apparently not.
1: All right, Aaron, great to talk with you. Thank you. Aaron Bryans from ABC Sport. Just a couple of people making some comments on the text line. First of all, about that act in the Port Adelaide game. Someone says, tackles or fights without ball involvement is exactly what I dislike with AFL. There should be a yellow and a red card system with players sent off if necessary. Should we have a yellow and a red card system?
2: I always have thought that, you know, they have a red card in junior footy, that they need a red card in the AFL. I just think, you know, that the optics of sending a player off for an extreme act is... all other sports seem to have it, or a sin bin. Why can't we send people off in the AFL?
1: All right. Well, I'm not sure it's going to be much about optics this afternoon. It's going to be about audio, and that is about the Oz alert that is going to head off. You'll find out more about that next. It's 8 minutes to eight.
3: 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Have your say. Call 1300 222 891.
1: All right, we're asking you, what are you doing at 1:30 today? Because that is when the national test for the Oz alert will go off. You will hear your phone beep for 10 seconds. It's more than beep. It's kind of an alert sound. Let's find out exactly what it sounds like. Chris, there it is. That's it.
2: As I said, I'm looking forward to it just because it's an important kind of test because it'll alert us to an emergency, but it's going to be strange when everyone's phone goes off at once.
1: Yep.
2: And Christopher Hughes is the Oz Alert implementation lead. He joins us now from Safecon. Good morning, Christopher.
4: Good morning, Jules. Good morning, Sonia. Good morning, listeners. Thanks
1: All
4: for
1: right.
4: having me.
1: Well, we've just heard that. When and how will we hear that message today?
4: So that message will be broadcast from 1:30 p.m. Australian Central Standard Time, 2 p.m. for East Coast and 12 p.m. for WA. That phone will come through all compatible mobile devices. That does include smartphones, smartwatches and some tablets as well. And the sound that we just heard beforehand is the sound that will be emitting from the device.
2: So this is going to go off even if you've got your phone on Do Not Disturb or you've got your phone on silent, Christopher?
4: Yeah, correct. So regardless of if a phone is on silent or do not disturb, a critical alert setting that this will be used for will effectively overtake any settings that may be in a phone. The only way to not receive it is a phone to be off or to be switched to flight mode.
1: And when that goes off, are we required to do anything?
4: No, not required to do anything. So all we need to do is read the message. The message will clearly be labelled as a test and it will show that no emergency action is required.
2: All right. And the volume of the message, will it relate to the volume of your phone?
4: Yeah, it's a great question. It's something we're really

0: trying to understand as per the national test. We understand that the audible noise of the alert will be quite loud, and possibly at a maximum setting the phone can actually produce. So while one of these going off may be quite loud, if you're having multiple phones in a room together that are all going off at the same time, collectively it is going to be a loud noise.
1: Now, Marianne's concerned about her hearing aids and being connected to the phone. Do you know what's going to happen in that circumstance?
0: Yeah, we're not 100% sure as to how this would relate to hearing aids. I understand there's a range of different ones, including ones that may be Bluetooth enabled and also cochlear implants. So we're not 100% sure as to how this will go today, as this will be the only time we've been able to test the critical alert capability. So yeah, as part of today, we'll be really understanding how this will behave with other kind of external devices.
2: What happens if you're on a phone call at the time?
0: I believe if you're on a phone call at the time, you will not be disconnected from the call. You will just have the tone playing while you are on the phone call. That I understand you will receive that, and also the recipient of the phone call will more than likely receive that as well. But it will not disconnect you from a phone call.
2: It's, you know, when people are saying, so we're asking people what they're doing at 1:30. One guy's got a... He's going to the Odyssey, the cinema.
1: I didn't think about the cinema.
2: So he's going to be watching the Odyssey. So that's going to be interrupted, isn't it, unless he turns his phone off or on airplane mode, which I think you're told to do anyway.
0: Exactly. And this is one of those things to see if people will actually be going ahead and switching off their phones when they're asked to in quiet locations such as cinemas.
2: Yep. Well, teachers are saying they're going to find out which kids are smuggling their phone into the classroom.
0: That's it. I dare say there'll be a few phones that may be found out today. But yeah, as part of our engagement, that's been dealing with places such as cinemas, Adelaide Airport, and also any kind of large shopping centres to let people know what's going to happen and any PA announcements that can be made too.
1: And Robin says, if you're out of mobile range when the alert goes off, what will happen? Will you be notified later when you return into mobile range? What's the situation there?
0: Yeah, so we believe if you will be completely out of mobile range, then you won't be able to receive an Oz alert message. The broadcast, so the notifications will go out from 1:30 p.m. until 1:45 p.m. So, for example, if someone were to be out of range at 1:30, got back into range at 1:40, they would more than likely then receive that alert from 1:40 until 1:45.
1: Christopher, I'm just thinking that in the nature of this alert system, isn't that a flaw in it if it's not going to get people when they're out of range? Because things happen in regional areas too.
0: Yeah, and that's all part of why we're definitely recommending to people to continue to utilise more than one

0: but an important one, I think.
1: Let's face it. I mean, this is testing to see whether we can send out warnings to the majority of Australians about things that are happening in their area. So I think in the end, it's, you know, it's not like you're going to be warned about something happening in Queensland here. But if you're a traveller and you're in South Australia and something's happening, you'll be warned about it.
0: Yeah.
1: That's what we're the ultimate goal is. It's 2 minutes to eight here on 891 ABC Adelaide. Let's get your traffic.
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3: Morning, Dorian Tassato from ACM with Adelaide's latest traffic. A couple of crashes on our roads at the moment, including Enfield Grand Junction Road near Main North Road, Virginia Ward Road near Anglevale Road, a breakdown in Crafers on the freeway up track near the Crafers Rant, ongoing works Greenfields on the Salisbury Highway near Ryans Road, 40 both ways, citybound Klemzig on North East Road and outbound Keswick on South Road. Check your speed, Shannon Avenue, Glenelg North and Trimmer Parade, Seaton.
1: Thank you so much, Dorian. All right, Rory McLaren's joining us now. Good morning to you, Rory.
4: If you do have questions about AusAlert, stay with me through the morning's program. At 9.30, you'll have an opportunity to get your questions answered when we're joined by a representative of that particular program. Stay with us, though, after 8.30. You're going to hear from the State Liberal Party President, Leah Blythe. Ooh. Now, she's in the chair at the moment. What does the future look like for that particular position that she holds? We know the Liberal Party, it's getting ready for its AGM, which is about a month or so away now. And obviously lots of speculation about who might be putting their hat in the ring to take over. So you'll hear from the person who currently holds the job, Leah Blythe, after 8.30.
1: Now, she's been challenged, isn't she, by Alex Antic in that role? And Tony Barry from Redbridge today described him as one of South Australia's Labor Party's greatest assets.
0: Really? Okay. Well, you know, I'm sure he would disagree with that. But look, it's you know, there's a big tussle going on for the heart and soul of the Liberal Party, isn't there, at the moment?
1: All right, we'll be back from 8.30. Right now, it's the 8 o'clock news.
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5: 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So having this robot to do it was amazing.
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6: ABC News with Matt Coleman. A large fire has destroyed a Sikh temple at Virginia, north of Adelaide. The Metropolitan Fire Service says the fire was burning in what's believed to be a kitchen area, and it took 3 to 4 hours to contain due to a lack of water in the town. MFS incident controller Gerald Thompson says gas cylinders and refrigeration panels are inside the temple, which used to be a factory. He says the fire will be investigated further today.
7: We've got three more trucks coming this morning because we've got some hot spots in the middle, which were too dangerous for us to access through the night.
6: Experts are calling for more rigorous policing of food fraud in Australia. A major Four Corners investigation has raised serious questions about the authenticity and integrity of some popular supermarket products. Adele Ferguson reports.
8: Four Corners commissioned a leading forensic lab, SourceCertain, to test hundreds of products across multiple brands sold in Australia. The research examined country of origin claims and possible adulteration. It found unsafe levels of methanol in some store-bought spirits and multiple pantry items with misleading labels. The former boss of the National Consumer Watchdog, Alan Fells, says the results are disturbing.
9: Australia needs to take food fraud far more seriously and apply the law more strongly.
8: He says companies that have deceived customers need to be held accountable.
6: South Australia's chief vet says further testing is needed to determine whether two new cases of bird flu are locally transmitted. Two native birds found in Robe on the Limestone Coast and at Semaphore Beach have been confirmed to have had the deadly strain of bird flu. H5 was detected in an Australian seabird for the first time earlier this month. Sky Fruin says there will be further analysis on the cases.
10: I'm expecting what we will find is that these are isolated introductions like all the other cases. Until we have, further evidence that it is spreading amongst local birds, we just don't know.
6: The site of an old oil refinery in Adelaide South has been earmarked for a new suburb, but it will require remediation works. A state government has approved a rezoning that will allow the former Port Stanback refinery to be redeveloped. It says the suburb will be called South Beach and more than 3,000 homes will be built there. Developer MABS Chief Executive David Hall says contaminants at the site will need to be removed or treated.
11: Have comfort in the regulations and the process and the stewardship of the auditor and the EPA and the various levels of government. No one is going to live on this site or work on this site unless it's deemed to be safe.

0: Millions of mobile phones, smartwatches and tablets will receive an emergency warning this afternoon in the first national test of an Australia-wide warning system. The federal government says it's time for a full-scale national test of the AusAlert emergency warning program, which has been successfully trialled on a small scale in every state and territory. Emergency Management Minister Christy McBain says cell broadcast technology was first rolled out in the United States after 9/11.
1: It is a way in which we can get near real-time messages to millions of phones really quickly, and in a rapidly changing event like a natural disaster or a police incident, it is critical that people get as much information as possible to protect themselves and their property when they need to.
0: Tourists are being warned to stay away from some major holiday destinations in southwest France as authorities battle a series of wildfire emergencies, Cyan Valance reports.
2: Europe's summer holidays are usually the busiest time of year for tourist operators in southwest France near Bordeaux. But now authorities are urging holidaymakers to stay away while firefighters battle to contain a major wildfire that's advanced to within 15 kilometres of the city. Australian-born Blair Connor has lived in Bordeaux for 16 years and told the ABC he's never seen anything like it.
3: The fire's sort of doing what it wants. No one's experienced this before.
2: It's one of several blazes burning across Europe. Around 300,000 people have been evacuated across France and Spain, and authorities are bracing for another heatwave forecast this week.
0: Australian swimmer Cam McAvoy has set a Commonwealth Games record in claiming gold in the men's 50 metres freestyle, with Australia sweeping the medals in the event in Glasgow. Lani Pallister has claimed her second gold of the meeting, with the dominant swim in the 1500 metres freestyle. Tim Hodge and Ione Anderson claimed gold earlier this morning. South Australia's weather: Renmark, partly cloudy 18, Mount Gambier, morning fog, a possible shower 15, Port Lincoln, a shower or two 18, Port Pirie, cloud clearing 18, Adelaide, partly cloudy, a top of 17 degrees, currently 9 degrees, tomorrow showers 15. ABC News.
4: Good morning. Welcome to AM. I'm Melissa Clark in Canberra, coming to you from Ngunnawal country and acknowledging other custodians. On today's program, with Labor heading towards electoral defeat, Victoria's Premier Jacinta Allen's facing a leadership challenge. And an extensive investigation reveals how Australian shoppers are being misled about everyday supermarket items they're buying.
5: Either failed or were subject to some further investigation, which indicates that it hasn't come from the origin that is claimed.
6: It's open season on food fraud.
4: But first, a 10-second siren will blare from mobile phones across the country today as part of a nationwide test of a new emergency alert system. It's a trial of what will be used in the future to warn people about emergencies such as bushfires, cyclones and terrorism threats. The alert sound and message will be activated on people's mobile phones at 2 p.m. Australian Eastern Standard Time. Christy McBain is the Minister for Emergency Management. Minister, thanks for joining AM this morning.
7: Thanks for having me.
4: Now, this is going to affect everyone's mobile phones, right? There's no opting in or out?
7: That's right. For a critical alert, there's no opt-out. And obviously, a critical alert would only be sent in times where we need people to take some immediate action. But today, obviously, the national test, we're testing this capability at scale across the country.
4: Given it is a test, is there a way for people to prevent the alert noise if they're in a circumstance where they really can't have a loud noise blaring off?
7: So our critical alert function does override silent and do not disturb settings. So it's important if people need to not have that sound that they should put their phone in aeroplane mode at least an hour before that test or turn their phone off altogether.
4: Now, what about people who live in black spots, you know, don't get mobile phone reception from a mobile tower, or maybe they've got an older mobile phone? Are they not going to get the alert?
7: Look, we've tested a range of different phones at this stage. We know that in some circumstances, people who are in SOS mode are still receiving those alerts. So we'd love to hear from people through the feedback on the AusAlert website if people do still receive that. But obviously, if you're not in range of any cellular tower, you won't receive the alert. We know that most compatible phones will receive it. So if there is circumstances where you think we need to be aware of something that's happened differently with your phone, we'd love to hear that.
4: You mentioned before that when this system is up and running, it would only be used when there really is an emergency that people need to be notified about. Can you give me a sense of what that threshold is for sending out an alert using this system?
7: So in an actual emergency, the lead emergency service agency determines whether they send out the current text message-based alerts. It will be the same. So in an emergency, the lead agency will determine through their chain of command whether they need to use AusAlert. We know it's a superior technology in that it's not reliant on any one telco provider and it's not subject to network congestion. So it can send, we believe, millions of messages in near real time, but it will be a matter for the lead emergency service agency during that disaster.
4: Is there a risk that if people expect that they'll get an alert directly to their phone if there's a danger, that they might be a bit complacent and not actively monitor situations themselves?
7: I doubt it. As someone who's been in a number of emergency situations, I know that people, you know, look out for emergency broadcasts through TV and radio. They're listening to what their local emergency service agencies are saying. You know, the community involvement, keeping family, friends and neighbours safe is obviously front of mind for people. This is just another tool in the tool belt for emergency service agencies to use in the case where they need to get people to think about making some immediate decisions for their own safety.
4: This was implementing this kind of system is one of the recommendations from the Bushfire Royal Commission. That was handed down in 2020. Why has it taken the better part of 6 years to get to the point of having this system ready to trial and put into operation later this year?
7: Oh, look, when we came into government in 2022, there are a number of those recommendations, whilst had been agreed to, were not implemented. So we took on this build. We know that no one state or territory jurisdiction would have the capability to build the system. So that's why the Commonwealth Government took it on. And we've been working really closely with our state and territory partners. But it is really important that you get a new nationwide system, you know, as capable as possible. So we've done a lot of work with international partners, including New Zealand, who have had a system like this since 2017, with Canada, Japan, Singapore, and obviously the US as well. So we've been learning from other countries as we've gone along. And obviously we've now done 9 community-based trials, which have all been successful. And now we're testing this at scale across the country at 2 p.m. today.
4: And everyone will get to experience that. Minister, thanks very much for speaking to AM this morning.
7: Lovely to be with you.
4: That's Christy McBain, the Minister for Emergency Management. An 8-month investigation by Four Corners has raised serious questions about whether Australians can trust the labels on everyday supermarket goods. Extensive laboratory testing of hundreds of items across major brands found some products had been adulterated or didn't match their label. Adele Ferguson reports.
8: It's a common item in your pantry, but is it exactly what it says on the tin? Leading forensic lab Saw Certain carried out testing on dozens of processed tomato goods. 1 in 4 products raised concerns.
5: Either failed or were subject to some further investigation, which indicates that it hasn't come from the origin that is claimed.
8: That's Cameron Scadding from Saw Certain. His team analysed the products to see where the tomatoes came from. Forensically tracing and comparing the unique elements left from the soil, water and climate where they were grown.
9: And so what that tells us is that the metals that are in there, it tells us whereabouts it's been grown. So if you compare Italy to China in this example, the metals that end up in the tomatoes are different if they're from Italy as opposed to China.
8: Lego's promotes its tomato paste as being made with Australian-grown tomatoes. The lab found otherwise. We tested 33 Lego's pastes bought from supermarkets across multiple stores in different states and found 27 or 80% contained tomatoes from China. It's passata and diced tomatoes all passed the test.
5: It was a surprise, primarily because they make such a clear Australian claim on the front of pack, that it was a surprise that we found the Chinese tomatoes in there. It is not a surprise at all that we're finding Chinese tomatoes in Australia.
8: Food supply chains are complex and problems can arise at any stage, including those outside the control of the manufacturer. Lego's owner Simplot declined an interview, but in a statement rejected the test results and said it had a trusted supplier and does regular due diligence. It said it had supply chain documentation tracing the failed products back to Australian farms where the tomatoes were grown, but it said it hadn't done forensic testing. Cameron Scadding stands by his team's science.
5: The findings are robust. So, like, when we issue a finding of verified, we stand behind that finding of verified. We're never 100% certain. From a science point of view, none of the sciences are perfect like that.
8: Eggs, spices and seafood were among other items that failed our testing.
6: The ACCC should take punitive action in the courts if their laboratory tests are true.
8: Alan Fells is the former boss of Australia's consumer watchdog. He says companies should make sure their labels are accurate.
6: It's open season on food fraud, and that shouldn't happen in a country like Australia.
8: Food fraud is deception for profit, things like cheaper ingredient substitutes or diluted products. It is estimated to cost Australia up to $3 billion a year, but it's not easy to detect.
6: Australia needs to take food fraud far more seriously and apply the law more strongly and have better arrangements and prioritisation by the relevant regulators to stamp it out. Well, consumers need to have complete faith in the labels on the products they buy, but they can't at the moment.
4: Former ACCC Chair Alan Fells ending that report. And you can watch the full story tonight on Four Corners on ABC TV or anytime on iView. Victoria's Premier Jacinta Allen is facing a leadership challenge this week, just 4 months out from the November state election. Labor's factional leaders believe she no longer has the support of the majority of the party's MPs and want her to resign ahead of a caucus meeting tomorrow. Polling earlier this month showed Jacinta Allen is one of the most unpopular state leaders in Australian history, and that support for One Nation has overtaken both Labor and the Coalition in Victoria for the first time. For more, I spoke to Victorian political reporter Richard Willingham. Rich, has Jacinta Allen lost the support of the majority of her colleagues?
10: Well, certainly enough of her colleagues think so. Now, these numbers haven't been tested yet, and a lot of MPs say they haven't even been canvassed for their opinion yet. But there is a view, a group of sub-factional bosses met last night, and they decided that things needed to change. And then one of their plans is to go to Jacinta Allen as early as today and say she's lost support of the caucus and she needs to resign. Other MPs are saying, well, hold on, we think she's still got enough support and she's not going anywhere. So no one's saying they've actually, you know, written down every single number yet. It's quite fluid, the situation, but certainly there is a group who would believe that she's lost the support and are going to take action.
4: There have been rumblings about her leadership and the prospects of the party for the forthcoming state election for quite some time now. So what's triggered this move by factional leaders now?
10: Well, it's really all about the timing. So tomorrow Parliament resumes after a 5-week winter break. There was talk earlier this year, you know, 6 weeks ago when Parliament had its last sitting before the winter break, that if they were to move, they had to move then. And it never eventuated. There was no challenge ever came. That was the sort of feeling, and there's sort of the feeling now that this is the last chance to, if I had to have a change, to get someone new in, to give them, you know, 3 months to sort of establish themselves in front of the minds of voters before they head to the polls in November. Jacinta Allen's polling, the government's polling is pretty poor, and it hasn't improved for several months. And I think one of the things that most spooks Labor MPs and who are agitating for change is the fact that Jacinta Allen's personal popularity is really, really low. In terms of, you know, most popular premier, she's right down the bottom. She's not the preferred premier. Jess Wilson, the Liberal leader, is in most polling. And there is a view that Jacinta Allen has become a drag on the Labor Party's vote. And there is, you know, it's quite vitriolic dislike for the Premier, unfairly or fairly, in the community. And that makes it hard to campaign. And there's also, I think, the sort of big elephant in the room is the ongoing corruption allegations, yeah, that have sort of engulfed the construction sector, particularly on government projects, which is something that Daniel Andrews started, those big build constructions, lots of big projects for Victoria. And Jacinta Allen was the minister under Daniel Andrews in charge of all those projects and has inherited them and continued to push them as top of her agenda. And these stories first broke 2 years ago And I think there's concern that they don't feel that Jacinda Allen has responded adequately enough. Now, those calls for a royal commission continue to grow and she continues to dismiss them. Now, there is plans, I understand, today for the Premier was to take to Cabinet a plan to set up an organised crime commission through Victoria Police. That's to be discussed at Cabinet today and even announced today. And it was sort of seen not only as something that Victoria Police wants, but something that Jacinda Allen can then say, this is how she's dealing with the corruption allegations. I think the horse

0: So it's probably bolted, and I think the public is already pretty worried and sceptical about the response to the corruption allegations, and that makes it very difficult for the Premier in this position right now. And it's one of the reasons I think that she can't get any clear air to try and re-establish herself. And that's one of the reasons her colleagues are agitating for change. And many of them believe a Royal Commission is the answer, just to put it to bed.
1: If Jacinta Allan is ousted, who would replace her? Would it be her deputy, Ben Carroll?
0: Well, look, that's the sort of conventional wisdom, and at the moment, you know, there's no declaration of another candidate. So it's one of those situations where they basically want the Premier to resign and then someone can take over seamlessly, because if it does get to a contested vote, you know, it's understood that Ben Carroll doesn't really want to go head-to-head. He just wants to be a vacancy. Because under Labor's rules since the Rudd Gillard era, if there's a contested vote, it has to go out to the membership, and that's basically 4 to 6 weeks of no effective leader in Victoria, and that means they're losing a lot of time before an election. So there's all that to grapple with too, and that would make them really look like a basket case. So that's another consideration. So Ben Carroll is the one that people would like to put his hand up. He's not declared yet. And so it's very, like I said earlier, it's a very fluid situation.
1: Rich Willingham there. You're listening to AM, where it's 19 minutes past 8. German police have shot and killed a 21-year-old man suspected of carrying out yesterday's attack on a Berlin Pride event. The German-born man of Lebanese background was known to authorities for extremist views and for attempting to join Islamic State. Questions are now being asked about how he was able to carry out the attack. For more, I spoke to Berlin-based journalist Daniela Saperi. Daniela, what do we know about the man who police have shot dead?
2: So we know that he's a 21-year-old German citizen with Lebanese background. He was born and raised in Berlin and allegedly has links to the Islamist scene. He has even been arrested, and there has been a prison sentence, but he was out on a special parole.
1: What's been the political reaction to this, given what we've now learnt about his background?
2: Well, the political reactions in Germany were quite diverse, I would say. All in all, from different parties, different politicians, there was a lot of solidarity statements. And even, for example, today there was a memorial demonstrations, and a few politicians from different parties came to show their respect and their solidarity. The German Chancellor Friedrich Merz just attended a memorial service in a church in Berlin. And at the same time, there is a lot of anger in the population and also in the queer community, because for many people, this solidarity from the German Chancellor is not real, because everyone remembers just last year when the community wanted the German parliament to raise the rainbow flag during the Berlin Pride. He responded that the parliament is not, and I quote, circus tent. So people have not forgotten about this. And that's why a lot of people cannot take these statements from the chancellor serious. But what we're also experiencing in the political debate is the role of the right-wing extremists here in Germany. A lot of them, immediately after the attack, before anything was known, started using this brutal alleged Islamist attack to spread hatred against migrants and refugees. But on the other hand, we also see, I personally experienced that under the comments of my posts on Facebook, for example, that there are also right-wing extremists who are celebrating this brutal attack. Because when it comes to being against queer people, unfortunately, Islamists and right-wing extremists are not far from each other, and they share the same ideology of hate.
1: How is Berlin's pride and queer community coping? You mentioned there's been some memorials, but also some anger. It must be a very difficult time in this aftermath.
2: It is a really difficult time for the queer community the most, but for the whole city, I guess. The memorial demonstration I just mentioned was really powerful. Thousands of people came. People were crying. People were hugging. But people were also shouting slogans. The main chant was from sadness to anger to resistance. And underlining that these attacks against the Christopher Street Days in Germany are nothing new, but they won't stop in fear and stop going to the parades, quite the opposite. What I also find really touching and moving is that the queer community, while mourning and while being in shock, they feel the urge to give statements that they don't want this brutal alleged Islamist attack to be used to spread hatred against different minority groups.
1: Journalist Daniela Saperi in Berlin there. The ongoing wildfires across Spain and southwest France have forced more than 300,000 people to evacuate. Authorities are battling dry conditions to bring the blazes under control ahead of another heatwave forecast for this week. Cyan Valence reports from London.
3: Firefighters battle roaring flames, whipped out of control by erratic winds. Police in the French commune of Marchiprime, around 35 kilometres southwest of Bordeaux, knock on doors one by one, telling residents to leave. About 220,000 people have been evacuated in France, while in Spain more than 75,000 people have had to leave their homes. Flames have advanced to within 15 kilometres of Bordeaux. It's home to 270,000 people and host to thousands more tourists. The summer holidays mean July and August are usually its busiest months, but French officials are now asking holidaymakers to stay away. Blair Connor grew up in Brisbane but now runs a bar in Bordeaux where he's lived for 16 years. He told the ABC he's never seen the city like this.
4: Today, for example, was a Sunday in Bordeaux during the peak sort of tourist season, and the town's a ghost town. The people in this area have had live fires before, but nothing like this. And the big problem now is sort of the uncertainty.
3: The fire is so fierce, it's created its own weather system, known as pyrocumulonimbus. While this has happened in Australia and North America, it's the first time the phenomenon has been seen in France. In Spain, several fires continue to burn. One blaze in the Castellón region in the country's east is still burning beyond extinguishing capacity. Conditions have eased for the blaze in the Madrid region, but as Prime Minister Pedro Sanchez visited some of the worst hit areas in Avila, he warned the situation is far from over.
5: Quedan horas complejas.
3: Complicated hours lie ahead, the Prime Minister said. Spain's capital is blanketed in smoke. Tourist Leticia Lucas is visiting Madrid from Canada, which has also been battling fires.
6: We thought we left the bad air quality and then we came here. So it's unfortunate and sad to see how our world is changing. We want to come and explore it, and then we keep seeing how global warming is harming Mother Nature, right?
3: On Sunday, Spain's King and Queen visited a fire evacuation centre where Queen Leticia echoed what so many others are asking. What needs to be done to prevent this from happening again, she asked. The fires have prompted the Prime Minister to call for a national pact on the climate emergency. We must translate that duty into action, Pedro Sanchez said, saying the government's response had to match the scale of the climate emergencies. Europe is warming faster than any other continent, and there's another heatwave forecast across Europe this week. In London, this is Cyan Valence reporting for AM.
1: 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The ABC can reveal Kogan's use of a little-known website where it is selling the same products for mostly much higher prices compared to its main website, Kogan.com. It then appears to offer large discounts to shoppers on Kogan.com compared to its other website's higher prices. National Consumer Affairs reporter Michael Atkin has more.
7: Tracy Villani bought an air conditioner from the Kogan website during a heatwave.
8: Price was definitely a factor. I had compared prices with all the major retailers and Kogan was the cheapest.
7: The Adelaide woman paid $780, which Kogan advertised was a significant discount.
8: The price that they were selling it for was quite a few hundred dollars below the recommended retail price.
7: The ABC can reveal Kogan is using a second website called Exclusive Brands. Exclusive Brands sells the same private label products as the Kogan website, but usually for much more, with discounts offered on Kogan.com. An example was a Brossa sofa, which cost almost $4,000 on Exclusive Brands, but was only $1,229 on Kogan.com, advertised as a discount from the standard retail price of almost $4,000.
5: I think this is extremely concerning. Kogan is an extremely well-known retailer. And look, it needs investigation.
7: Former consumer watchdog boss Rod Sims wants the ACCC to investigate.
5: I think if the comparison site is one that is not being promoted, not being used, then it's pretty hard to see that it makes a legitimate comparison. To me, that would be against the law and of great concern.
7: The consumer watchdog, the ACCC, declined to comment on whether it would investigate. It said consumer law prevented businesses from making false or misleading statements about prices, including about savings and discounts.
9: I think people would feel manipulated, actually.
7: That's consumer law expert Jeannie Patterson from the University of Melbourne. She agrees an investigation is needed to establish whether Kogan is using fake discounts to lure customers.
9: And if that's the case, it does start to look like the discount is a kind of made-up discount from an inflated price that products are notionally but never really sold at.
7: Kogan was unavailable for interview. In a statement, the retailer denied any wrongdoing and said it takes its obligations to present pricing clearly and accurately very seriously. It added that Kogan.com only advertises a standard retail price as a reference price where it's been offered on Kogan.com for a reasonable time.
1: Michael Atkin reporting there. And in finance, the Australian dollar is buying 69.9 US cents and oil prices have dropped, the global benchmark Brent crude trading at $96.78 US a barrel. And that's AM for today. I'm Melissa Clark. Thanks for your company. It's now 8:30.
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11: Nick Champion, three-storey homes wherever you want, the ability to build granny flats without unnecessary regulation. Are these positive steps?
12: South Australia is a leader in the planning system, so it's just about pushing in supply to where people want to live, and Southwark would be an example of that.
13: I would like to know, what is everyone doing at 1:30? Nonna is going to be in a restaurant with her girlfriends. She's looking forward to everyone's phones beeping. I'm going to try and get on a tram and see what it's like at 1:30.
11: All right.
13: Richard said, are we going to have alert parties?
10: This is Breakfast.
11: Very good morning. 10 degrees on the way to 17 on what's going to be a partly cloudy day in Adelaide ahead of more rain and cooler temperatures over the next few days. Rory McLaren, Jill Schiller, all with you right now. Hey, I tell you what, Clint reckons the alert today at 1:30 is going to flush out a whole lot of potential drug dealers.
14: Wow.
11: Because if you have three or more phones, well, he reckons you're going to be noticed.
14: I reckon a few people having an affair as well with their secret phone might get found out. It's going to be a very interesting experiment. Hey, while we're at AM, I was Googling Rory and Sonia, the likely South Australian State of Origin team, because the Premier at 10 o'clock this morning is going to announce that South Australia is going to play WA next year. And then in the year after that, South Australia and Victoria will play at Adelaide Oval. You know, there'll be people in their 30s that have never experienced a South Australian State of Origin game.
15: Well, just a reminder, the last time that South Australia and Victoria played at the very top level, we know that the state leagues have continued to play against each other, but at the very top level featuring all those AFL players, it was 1999. It was a very wet afternoon at the MCG. About 26 or 27,000 people were there, and Victoria thumped us.
14: Yeah, it was a 57-point win. It was wet. But it's a generation has gone past since the South Australian State of Origin game.
11: By those dates, there would be no player playing now who's ever played in State of Origin, would there?
14: No, not a chance.
11: Not a chance.
14: 50.
15: Not for South Australia.
11: They might have watched a game, but they've never played in one.
14: So the great thing, if you're a South Australian football fan, you get to see Lachie Neale play for South Australia. You're going to get to see Will Day play for South Australia, Brodie Grundy play for South Australia, Tom Sparrow. You're going to see a lot of champion players that you hate coming to play against Crows and Port, playing for you. It's going to be such an exciting time.
11: Do they do they have to do it if they're selected?
14: Oh, they want to do it.
11: Do they?
14: They will want to do it.
11: I would have thought that their allegiances to their clubs and the potential for injury might mean that they'd be looking for a back door.

0: Will Day, for instance, his grandpa Bob Day played for West Adelaide. He played for West Adelaide. He grew up in South Australia. The chance for him to come and play for South Australia would be a real honour.
1: But as you point out, Jules, for South Australia, this is something that has been parked, shelved at the absolute top level for the better part of 30 years. It is obviously coming back next year with South Australia playing WA over in Perth. Obviously, that all lines up, as you were discussing, with the 150th anniversary of the Sandfall as well. Again, I'm with you, Jules. I would have loved to have seen South Australia and Victoria playing. Obviously, that is... We know there's commercial issues at play here, and that's not going to happen.
0: My friend Ryan Fitzgerald always remembers going as a kid with his dad, and they made this banner to a SA Vic game: South Australians eat weak Vicks for breakfast. Still, that's the level of support we can expect.
2: Oh, well, I'll tell you what. Joining you today, yesterday it was confirmed that the suspected bird flu cases, the two that were being investigated, were in fact bird flu. And the first one, of course, linked to a metropolitan beach. You're going to hear from the Minister, Emily Burke, about the implications of that. And, I mean, does that mean basically bird flu is with us now? We'll ask her those questions. Bobby McCumber has also been spending a lot of time in the northern suburbs this morning because a major fire at a Sikh temple north of Adelaide in Virginia saw that temple destroyed, and that has left a whole community of worshippers, like they're devastated by that situation. You'll hear from one of them with Bobby this half hour.
0: And Leah Blyth will join us. She, of course, is the present president of the State Liberal Party. Rory, will she continue on?
1: So you'll hear from her. We know that the State Liberal Party, it is getting prepared for its AGM that is set to take place next month. Lots of conjecture about who might take over as Liberal Party president here in South Australia. We know there's obviously been a change nationally. Tony Abbott has stepped into the role at a national level. So what does the future look like for the role of the State Liberal Party presidency? The person whose job it is at the moment, Leah Blyth, she'll be with you.
2: Matt Coleman, though, has news headlines first. Good morning, Matt.
3: Hello, Sonia. In the news this morning, the president of a Sikh temple north of Adelaide says almost everything there was destroyed in a large fire last night. It was reported on Port Wakefield Road just after 9:30, and about 60 firefighters responded. Crews are still extinguishing hotspots and monitoring the site for reignition. A Four Corners investigation involving leading forensic laboratory Source Certain has uncovered food products some major brands and supermarkets are being sold to Australian consumers with misleading labels. It found one in four processed tomato products failed forensic country of origin testing or were flagged for further analysis. The site of an old oil refinery in Adelaide South has been earmarked for a new suburb, but it will require remediation works. The state government has approved a rezoning that will allow the former Port Stanback refinery to be redeveloped. It says the suburb will be called South Beach and there will be more than 3,000 homes. And millions of mobile phones, smartwatches and tablets will receive an emergency warning this afternoon in the first national test of an Australia-wide warning system. The federal government says it's time for a full-scale national test of the Oz Alert emergency warning program, which has been successfully trialled on a small scale in every state and territory. More news at 9 o'clock.
4: 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Traffic.
5: Good morning. Dorian Tassato from ATM with Adelaide's latest traffic. A few crashes out there at the moment. Mawson Lakes on Port Wakefield Road near the Salisbury Highway. Also, Enfield Grand Junction Road near Main North Road. Virginia Ward Road near Anglevale Road. Got residual delays after a breakdown in Crapers on the freeway up track near the Crapers ramp. Ongoing works, Klemzig Northeast Road near OG Road 40 Citybound and Jepps Cross Port Wakefield Road near White Road. Slow down for a speed camera, Commercial Road, Port Adelaide and Elizabeth Road, Morford Vale.
0: Thank you, Dorian. It's going to be 17 degrees today. Beautiful sunrise today, but there's going to be a few clouds that are going to stick around. Showers will return tomorrow, 10 to 15, slightly cooler. Even cooler on Wednesday, 8 to 14 with a shower or two. Thursday, 6 to 13, and another cold morning will approach on Friday, 5 to 14 degrees.
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2: Well, yesterday confirmation came through that the latest two suspected cases of bird flu were in fact confirmed. Emily Burke is the Environment Minister. One of those cases was found on a metropolitan beach at Semaphore. Minister, can you explain how that ramps up our progress around bird flu?
6: Yeah, I guess as we've mentioned many times, we were the last continent to have a bird flu in the world, and it was never a matter of if but when. And, you know, finding out that now we have a case on our metropolitan beaches is confirming what we thought would happen at some point, is getting into our local birds. You know, this is, again, we want to say thank you to the many South Australians who are reporting. We're having really good numbers coming in of people calling up, reporting, recording and avoiding. And that, again, is how we came across this particular case, is someone called in, reported it, just as we have seen with the ones in Rhodes. But Great Equestrian Terns, for example, are quite social birds, and they like being around other Great Equestrian Terns. They're a social bird, so it is of particular concern for us, and that's why we have been monitoring and keeping, you know, we obviously found out about these tests on Thursday last week, and did the further testing on Friday, and then sent it off over the weekend, and let the public know yesterday that they have come back confirmed.
0: Emily, I know that you're getting the birding community involved in helping us track bird flu across South Australia. You've got a meeting on this afternoon, is that right?
6: Yeah, we do. It's something we've led here in South Australia, is we know that we have People Through Birds SA and BirdLife Australia, who are already experts and understand the species, have far more knowledge than most of us do about what particular species we're looking at or how birds usually behave. So we've been able to work with them and co-design some training that is right for bird members, Bird SA members and BirdLife Australia, and activate them. We've got 60 people that are now trained through that membership. They've designed the training for them, and they're now out on the ground to be able to feed some extra eyes and ears as well, to join a really big workforce that we have on the ground of over a few hundred people.
1: Minister, I just want to go back to Sonia's question, if I can, because we've now had local transmission. We've now had it in a metropolitan location. So what escalates as a result of that finding?
6: Yeah, so what we're already doing is making sure we've got that resilience, but it's also that reporting. So we know that it is grey crested terns that, as I said earlier, are a social bird. We know that when we're looking and people are reporting those birds, that it's really important for us to make sure that they're getting tested. And we've done this throughout. Mm. We did this at the beginning with migratory birds. They were our priority when they were being called in. We know that we're already, I think it's 28 grey crested terns or something like that, in regards to people were calling in, reporting, and we test those. But as we said, you know, when we do find that there is a suspected case, we then send it off to Geelong for further testing.
2: But presumably you've got modelling around this. So now that we've had this first case on a metropolitan beach, what does your modelling suggest about how quickly that's going to impact our local birds and other birds more broadly?
6: Yeah, you'd really like just to have a quick, easy answer to this, but what we know is that we have endemic birds in Australia, and we haven't had it here before, so we don't know how quickly it will spread. But as I said earlier, in some countries it has spread really quickly. In other countries we had a few cases and then it doesn't spread any further, and then it spreads a little bit later. And so this time what we're doing is we know that it's gone into our greater crested terns. We know they're a really social bird. We're having a really good focus on that particular species when it comes to testing and when they're being reported and recorded through our system. That is working well, yeah. And we're seeing that those reportings are being made.
2: But it's spread differently in different countries, as you just mentioned. Does that mean it definitely will spread, or is there a chance that it won't?
6: As I said, it happens differently in every country. What we are doing is we don't want to just start making predictions. We want to make sure that we are following the testing, the results that were coming in. It's 20 cases in all of Australia. And we are the first state to experience that crossover between migratory bird and local bird. And now that we do have that local bird, we do know the species that it's gone into. We're monitoring more closely that particular species.
1: Minister, is the challenge here that you could potentially always be behind when it comes to the transmission of this bird flu?
6: We know that if it does get into our wildlife, as it has, and there's potential for it to spread, it is of concern. And that's why we have invested so much already. You know, as a federal government, we knew this was never a case, as I said earlier, if but when. And they invested over $100 million across the country to start preparing our country for building a more resilient community, building more resilient environments, getting knowledge out there, because we are worried. And we wouldn't have invested in that if we weren't. So that's why we were able to very quickly start getting those community forums out there to educate the public, bring the public along to help us record, report, avoid, and also making sure that we've built more resilient environments in South Australia as well.
2: This is the voice of Environment Minister Emily Burke here on 891 ABC Adelaide with Sonia Jules and Rory. Let's just quickly talk about the poultry industry, because you mentioned wildlife. The other area is the poultry industry here. And I think we've heard in the past that our best weapon about this is making sure our birds are as healthy as possible and our wildlife is as healthy as possible. Are you assured that everything has been done on that front to keep our poultry safe in this area?
6: Yeah, so obviously wildlife is one factor, then there's the poultry, and wildlife can take, they share the water, they can droppings, and that's how, bird flu can spread into our poultry as well. So it's of particular concern, but there is no case of any bird flu in poultry in Australia at this point. So obviously we're monitoring that, and that's why there's been lots of work also being done through Minister Scriven with her stakeholders to be able to start going through some time ago, before we even had our first case in South Australia or in Australia, of what we could be doing differently. How can we invest? How can we build the knowledge so that they can start preparing as well, just as we have done in the wildlife with programs we've done with seals and Seal Bay, programs we've done with feral cat eradication, programs we're doing with invasive species as well. So these are programs we've done before bird flu even come to South Australia, even before it came to Australia. And now we're continuing those programs as well.
0: Before you go, Emily Burke, good news, Singapore Airlines, increasing their flights to Adelaide at a good time as well, considering it would be difficult flying through the Middle East at the moment. So is that the most flights any international carrier have operated into Adelaide?
6: Yeah, it is one of our most popular airlines now, and a really good boost for us. It shows the confidence that we are as a state, that we are investing in our major events. We're investing in getting new airlines into South Australia, and we're more connected than ever before. So April was the biggest month on record for our Adelaide Airport. May was the biggest May on record in South Australia for our Adelaide Airport. So we know these investments are working. This is just another great story to say that Singapore sees that confidence. They're also investing, expanding their airline now as well.
0: 12 flights a week from October. Before you go, the Premier's just declared on social media that football's coming home. The State of Origin will come to South Australia the year after next. We'll play Victoria. As Tourism Minister, you must be excited about that. It'll be huge for the state.
6: Yeah, anything that puts a national spotlight on South Australia, and it's particularly when we're taking on Victoria, we're very happy about that, but even better when we start taking their events as well. So I think it's a great outcome for South Australia, and I think it's going to be good to have people here and see the rival undertaken again, and I'm sure the Premier will have much more to say about that later today.
0: Considering Victoria, Rory, don't have a game announced, like it's only WA and South Australia that have these State of Origin games, so you'd imagine you would need to try and attract the Victorians over the border to get that kind of feral support going.
2: That feral support?
0: Well, the State of Origin support. It's not feral. It's feral in a good way.
2: Do you think we'll have huge numbers coming to South Australia for it, or is it just about the national spotlight? Minister?
6: I think it's a combination of everything. I think people have seen how successful Gather Round is, and we saw people travelling for this even when we were having concerns about access to fuel. We saw record numbers again coming to South Australia for Gather Round. People love Adelaide and football in Adelaide, and this is another great opportunity to share our story through the announcements happening later today.
2: Environment Minister Emily Burke, thanks for your time here on 891 ABC Adelaide. Now, someone was asking on the text line who was best on ground in that last State of Origin match back in, was it 1999?
0: 1999, yeah.
2: Well, apparently Brent Harvey was the best on ground for the Vics the last time State of Origin was played. South Australia was, of course, coached by Graham Corns. And some of the names who played on that day, Ben Hart, Josh Franco, now part of the ABC team.
0: Yes.
2: Collingwood coach Craig McRae, as well as Todd Viney and Craig Bradley, all played for South Australia, even though they were playing interstate at the time.
0: And only 26,000 people were there for the last State of Origin game. So that's

0: you know, that's how far it had fallen, but I think it'll experience new life.
1: Right.
2: Well, it's interesting, as you've already seen with the way it's been rebooted in Perth and some of the buy-in, and this is what it all goes down to, the players and the clubs as well.
1: All right, now, in a still before 9 o'clock, federal Liberal Senator and current state President of the Liberal Party, Leah Blythe, will she be putting a hand up for the job again? You'll hear from her very shortly. But next we'll go to the north of Adelaide, where a Sikh temple has been destroyed by fire at 12 minutes to nine.
3: What's really in the food we're eating?
4: A lot of the labels are not true.
3: A major Australian food investigation yields shocking results. Duped, a two-part special from Four Corners, starts tonight on ABC TV and ABC iView.
1: Oh, huge damage, Bill, but even more damage, I think, to a community that really values their Sikh temple out at Virginia. It was destroyed by fire overnight. Bobby McCumber's been there all morning, and you're there with Jagdish Singh.
5: Yeah, that's right. So Jagdish Singh has been a part of this temple since it opened a couple of years ago. He lives nearby with his family as well. Now, I will just let you know, CFS Commander is just taking the priest into the structure, and that will be to look at the live scriptures. A lot of the people from the community have been talking about these live scriptures and how important they are to the community. Jagdish, can you just explain to everyone what they are?
6: They are more important than our families. We believe like a live human. And the building is just nothing for us, but the live prescriptions is more important to us. It's very sad that they are gone.
5: A lot of community members are still gathering here now, and that is what they are waiting to hear. They have been speaking with the CFS to find out what condition they are in. They're going in at the moment. Where are they held?
6: They're held in the separate room. While night time, because we built that room as for them, and they held on the beds in the night time, proper beds. It's just like sleeping in the night time, you know.
1: What do they physically look like, Jagdish? Are they books?
6: Yes, they are books. I think they are books, but they everything written by our gurus, you know. We believe like whatever they've done for us, we follow as it is.
1: And does every Sikh temple have these live scriptures? And so what, are they blessed somewhere specially?
6: Yes, yes. They come from India.
0: So, Jagdish, if these live scriptures are lost, what will your community do?
6: I can't explain properly this answer, but I believe so. They're going to collect them from there and send back to India where, I mean, our gurus... We do our, you know, and they're going to take back to India.
1: And if there are only ashes, is that what
6: yes,
1: will go?
6: Yes, even ashes, yes.
1: And will they, are they replaceable?
6: Yes, they are replaceable, yes. But whatever this damage, it's huge loss for us, like family members gone, more than family members.
0: So what's the feeling of the community this morning, Jagdish?
6: Very sad, very sad, very sad. I feel like that I lost my family.
0: Oh, I'm sorry to hear that.
1: Yeah. Now, what did this temple mean to you, Jagdish? How long have you been attending?
6: I was attending since we started build this temple. And it's mean to me my house is gone today.
2: How long ago was that, Jagdish?
6: It's 2 years ago. Okay. I was a first year came here when we started this temple to... renovated everything, you know.
5: You were here last night, is
6: yes,
5: that right?
6: Yes.
5: Before all of this happened. What were you doing here? What was it like?
6: Just looking, catch the fire at my home like that, feeling like that. And I was waiting to, curious about the life perceptions, what's going to happen to them.
1: Jagdish Singh, do you have any, will the community be gathering today around this? Are a lot of your fellow members or worshippers there with you?
6: Yes, and there are more coming. Because last night the firefighters said, we can't do anything until midday. That's why they're waiting for the midday.
1: Okay, well, Jagdish, look, thank you for talking with us this morning.
6: Bobby,
1: you've been speaking with the commander there. There is still no cause at the moment that is still being investigated?
5: That's correct, yeah. They are still investigating that at the moment. And like I said, he has just taken in the priest to have a look to find out about those live scriptures. So any information I'll find out, I'll let you know as soon as I know.
1: Well, we are aware, I think he mentioned earlier, that it looks like the fire started somewhere in the kitchen area, but as to exactly what the cause is,

0: That's still to be determined.
1: And we do know that that temple provide a lot of food for the community as well. It was a very a lot of outreach programs as well, so that's a big loss too.
0: All right, next. What is the future of the Liberal federal state... Oh, for the Liberal state presidency, I should say. You'll hear from Leah Blythe next.
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3: Leah Blythe is a Liberal Senator for South Australia and she's the current President of the Liberal Party here in SA. Senator, welcome.
4: Thank you very much and good morning to you and your listeners.
3: Senator, will you seek to be re-elected as SA Liberal Party President next month?
4: Look, I was elected 2 years ago before I was a senator for South Australia, and I only took on a second term because I had broad support from across the party. We were looking for stability going into the state election earlier this year in March. It's never been my intention to seek a third term. My focus is very much on being a senator for South Australia. I've got shadow assistant ministerial duties in defence infrastructure, so I've got a lot on my plate. I'm out there fighting every single day for South Australians. And honestly, I'm not sure, you know, who in South Australia is being kept awake at night wondering who the next president of the SA Liberal division is going to be.
3: You say it's not your intention, so can you rule that out?
4: Look, it is not my intention to run again. As I said, I am focused on the people of South Australia and fighting for them. You know, we've just had Labor have a three-day conference here in South Australia where all they did was really talk about themselves and internal issues about themselves. This is a distraction that the Liberal Party here does not need. I'm not going to add anything further to that. I think my focus is very much on getting out there and prosecuting. We've got a great policy suite that our leader Angus Taylor is pulling together, and I'm out there selling that to the Australian people. You know, we've got to fight net zero. We've got a plan to reduce tax. We're going to get Australians mining, farming and manufacturing again, and that's what my focus is.
0: If fellow federal senator Alex Antic has put up his hand for that role, and there were comments, anonymous comments, that should you challenge him for that or run as well, that it would be career-ending. Did that play any role in your decision not to run again?
4: Look, I will leave the commentary to others. I don't like getting involved in how internal party politics plays out publicly, and I won't add any more to that. For me, it has never been my intention to seek a third term. It has always been my focus is being a senator for South Australia. And as I said, you know, I've got shadow assistant ministerial responsibilities, which are very important here. You know, that's looking after projects like Osborne, which are huge for our state. But, you know, these kinds of things, we're a democratic party. Anyone's entitled to put their hand up and they should be able to do that without any fear of repercussions.
1: Would you care to comment on an article in the Advertiser today? This is on recent polling that shows the Labor Party are still very strong and going up in the vote. The Liberals are still behind One Nation. And Tony Barry, who's the Redbridge Director of Corporate Affairs, said South Australia's two greatest political assets are the Premier, Peter Malinauskas, and Liberal Senator Alex Antic. And he describes him as a vote-losing machine for the Liberal Party. What's your view on his view?
4: Look, I think I'll leave the commentary up to the pollsters and the commentators on that. Obviously, they've done the research. That's up to them to provide the commentary that they wish. As I said, my
1: focus... Won't you defend Alex Antic? I mean, that's a pretty heavy sledge.
4: It is. And as I said, I'm going to leave that commentary up to the pollsters that have done that polling. What I'm focused on, and I think what my colleagues are focused on, is holding what is the worst Labor government that we've ever had in this country to account. And that is something we are all united behind. That's what our focus is. Our focus is getting rid of this terrible federal Labor government.
0: Will you support Alex Antic in the role of state president?
4: I am very supportive of our membership. Our membership gets to decide who takes on these volunteer roles within our party. We are the last democratic major political party in Australia.
3: Can I bring you back to Sonia's question there, Senator?
4: Yes. As I've said, it is not my decision to make. This is a decision that the membership of the South Australian
0: Liberal
4: Party makes.
0: Yeah, you're one of the votes in that.
4: I'm not a vote in that.

0: So this is for the state council membership to take up that vote.
1: Look, I mean, we all love democracy, so will there be more than one candidate standing for that role at the moment?
0: Again, anyone within the Liberal Party can nominate for a position if eligible. And so it's possible that there is, but it is for the membership to be able to have that decision making process in a democratic way. And that is the beauty of our party. It
1: Would
0: is a huge strength that we have.

0: And would you support them in that bid?
1: Again, it is not for me. This is for our membership to decide. If there are other members who want to put their hand up and run for the volunteer position of president, that is up to them, and the membership will ultimately get to have their say in terms of who they want to be the next president. And I'm proud to be part of a party that operates that way, and it is how it should be.
0: Leah Blythe, thank you for your time today.
1: Thank you so much.
0: Liberal Senator and current State President of the Liberal Party.
2: Well, you'd imagine the democratic process would be better served by having more than one candidate, wouldn't it?
0: Or you show a unified approach in backing one person.
3: And let's see what the next four or so weeks brings forward as well, remembering that the State Liberal AGM is set to take place in about a month's time. Something that will happen a lot sooner than that will be the mornings program. So stay with me after 9 o'clock. We're going to be looking at South Beach. Just how difficult is it to turn a site which has been an oil refinery into something capable of housing? What lays ahead over the coming years? You might have some views on the names too. So let me know on 046792.
0: Is it South Beach or is it South West Beach? It's south of West Beach.
4: north
0: I'm not
4: south.
0: Sure where it goes in the compass, but anyway. Stay tuned to Rory. He'll be there out of the news.
5: News as heard on 891.
6: SA Police says its investigation is complex and ongoing, and it will provide a report to the coroner once it's completed.
5: 891. ABC Adelaide.

0: ABC News with Matt Coleman. The president of a Sikh temple north of Adelaide says almost everything there was destroyed in a large fire last night. It was reported on Port Wakefield Road just after 9:30 and about 60 firefighters responded. Crews are still extinguishing hotspots and monitoring the site for reignition. The Virginia Temple's president, Baksish Singh, says the temple provided groceries and other services to the community. He says the destruction could include four holy books.
1: Then we don't really have confirmation, but by looking at the building, the roof's gone. It seems like the fire was extensive, and maybe all those holy books has been destroyed.
0: Police say motorists can expect delays around Port Wakefield Road. Senior Constable Matt Hale has told 891 ABC Adelaide that motorists are being urged to avoid the area.
2: Just bearing in mind if you're travelling in or out and about and around that temple, Port Wakefield Road at Virginia, you're likely to face delays because there are lane restrictions in place. So the best advice is to just avoid that area if you can.
0: And there are residual delays after a breakdown in Crafers on the freeway uptrack near the Crafers ramp. The state's housing minister says he expects the first stage of remediation at the former Port Stanvaq oil refinery site to begin shortly. More than 3,000 homes will be built at the site in Adelaide South once contaminants have been removed or treated. The housing minister, Nick Champion, says that the South Beach development is an important step in tackling the housing crisis.
3: While we'll no doubt have a big debate about the name of the suburb, and some will like it and some will not like it, the point here is we're getting vitally needed housing supply.
0: The Four Corners investigation involving leading forensic lab Source Certain has uncovered food products some major brands and supermarkets are being sold to Australian consumers with misleading labels. Adele Ferguson has more.
4: It found one in four processed tomato products failed forensic country of origin testing or were flagged for further analysis. This was the case for around 80% of Lego's tomato pastes we sampled. Analysis showed the tomatoes in the failed products came from China, while being promoted as Australian grown. Food supply chains are complex and problems can arise at any stage, including those outside the control of the manufacturer. In a statement, Lego's owner, US multinational Simplot, said it rejected the test results. It said it had a trusted supplier and does regular due diligence.
0: German authorities say the suspect in the deadly Berlin Pride attack that left one person dead and 29 injured has been fatally shot by police during a confrontation. Officials say the attack in Tiergarten Park was likely an Islamist terror attack. Police say 21-year-old German-born Abdul Ballert had a record of Islamic extremist activity. Berlin Police's deputy spokesperson Jörn Iflander says that the man threatened officers.
5: The suspect in yesterday's attack at the Grosser Tiergarten was located today by special operations forces in an allotment garden complex in Berlin Spandau. During the apprehension, he approached our officers with a stabbing weapon.

0: was stopped by our special operations unit using a firearm and subsequently died.
1: The AFL has confirmed the next 3 years of state of origin fixtures, with South Australia to return to the stage for the first time in 28 years. SA will travel to Perth to take on Western Australia in February next year, before hosting bitter rival Victoria at the Adelaide Oval in early 2028. In 2029, Victoria will return to Perth to take on WA in a rematch of this year's Origin game. Australia's swimmers have claimed another 5 gold medals on a record-breaking night at the Commonwealth Games. Jess Stewart is in Glasgow.
2: 2 Commonwealth Games records tumbled as the Dolphins enjoyed another wildly successful night in Glasgow. First, world record holder Cam McAvoy topped an all-Australian podium in the men's 50-metre freestyle before Sam Short, Harrison Turner, Edward Somerville and Kai Taylor claimed gold in the men's 4x200-metre freestyle relay, 3.5 seconds clear of England in second. That came after Iona Anderson, Lani Pallister, as well as baton bearer Tim Hodge had all tasted gold, and teenage stars Gemma Selick, Victoria Bolando Nicholson and Sienna Tui had won minor medals.
1: South Australia's weather: Renmark partly cloudy, 18. Mount Gambier, possible shower, 15. Port Lincoln, a shower or two, 18. Port Pirie, cloud clearing, 18. Adelaide, partly cloudy, a top of 17 degrees, currently 12 degrees. ABC News.
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7: Hi, Rory.
8: What's the journey home you'll never forget?
7: So in 2001, my father, my brother and myself were driving from Darwin to Adelaide through the night. We got to the border of South Australia and the Northern Territory and there were all these police around. My dad wound his window down. The guy looks in the car and says, "You don't have a crazed gunman in the car, do you?" We didn't know what the fuss and bother was. So we got into Adelaide, looked on the news, and that's when we realised we'd driven past Peter Falconio's van.
8: Holy moly.
3: Rory McLaren.
8: That was the winner of What's the Story Morning, Rory. We played every Friday here on the Mornings program. Thanks for your company on this Monday morning. Just how difficult is it to turn a 230-hectare site that was an oil refinery into a space that is suitable for housing? Well, that is what is being planned for the old Port Stanback location, which will now be known as South Beach. You might have some views on the name too. Do you like it or not? 1300 222 891 is the number to call, or you can send a message on 0467 922 891. We've got a text already. South Beach, how imaginative, like North Beach in West Australia. Is this the absolute best we can do? Get your thoughts coming in on the text line soon. What can you expect a little later today when the Oz Alert emergency warning is tested? How does the technology work? Is your device compatible? You might have questions. Get them ready and join the conversation in around half an hour's time. And golden years. What are your recollections of SA NFL in the 1960s? Before 10, a member of the Australian Football Hall of Fame, a premiership captain and McGarry medalist, will be with you to reflect on the decade. Really chuffed to have this person a part of the Mornings program. You also have the chance to win one of 5 double passes to head along to a match this season. So share your memories of the SANFL. And yes, I am calling it the SANFL because that is what it was known as in the 1960s in golden years. It is 7 minutes past 9. And for decades, it was one of the biggest industrial sites in South Australia and very much as a part of the coastline here. Now, the former Port Stanback refinery, it is set to become South Beach, a new suburb with over 3,000 new homes in time. It is an ambitious transformation that has been decades in the making, but can the infrastructure keep pace and will buyers, will they embrace living on land that was once used to refine oil? Well, earlier on Breakfast with Sonia and Jules, Housing Minister for South Australia, Nick Champion, told you where the remediation works would be.
9: And the important thing to remember about the refinery site is it had a huge buffer zone around the refinery, and that buffer zone was put in place in the sort of 50s when it was put in the Pol refinery was built. So in actual fact, much of the sort of remediation work, the heavy remediation work, will be under the section where the actual refinery sat, and that is where the employment lands will be in the future. So we'll see first stages coming off that section that's close by O'Sullivan's Beach pretty quickly.
8: So that was Nick Champion speaking on Breakfast a little earlier today. Bruce Gitte is the SA Executive Director of the Property Council. Good morning, Bruce.
4: Morning, Rory.
8: It's a new name, a new suburb, a big sell. Will it work?
4: Absolutely, I think it will work. When you consider developments that MAB have done in the past, they've got a fantastic track record of not just remediating complicated sites, but also delivering on them. So you look at Docklands in Melbourne as a perfect example of that. And of course, you know, when you think of an oil refinery, the general public will, you know, be maybe a bit apprehensive, a bit more anxious than they otherwise would be. But, you know, I would highly recommend anyone to go to Homebush in Sydney, once a site heavily contaminated and is a thriving part of Sydney, metropolitan Sydney today. So it has been done before. It can be done again. And if you wanted anyone to remediate a site and deliver on it, MAB is the best developer in the country with the capability to do that.
8: But there is, Bruce, an element of having to convince people that this is an okay location.
4: Yeah, absolutely. But there's also a lot of regulations in place. So there's an independent audit that has to happen, that the EPA would have to sign off on before, you know, anyone's able to not just live but work on that site as well. Mm. So, you know, we live in a very highly regulated country for good reason sometimes. People complain about red tape, absolutely. And you know, but when it comes to health and with the well-being of citizens and people, you know, MAB will cross all the T's and dot all the I's without question.
8: What do you think out there? Would you like to live on this site or not? Let me know on 1300 222 891. It is almost 11 minutes past 9. We are talking about the proposal to build more than 3,000 houses and then also commercial and employment lands, as I think Mick Champion, the minister, pointed out, on the Old Port Stanvac site. Now, Bruce, let's talk about housing, because we know that additional supply is needed right across the metropolitan area and into regional South Australia. But buyers, they also have choice in this. In a competitive market, what will make this development, known as South Beach, stand out?
4: Look, I think the diversity and choice that will be delivered there, you'll have smaller allotments, you'll have larger family-sized allotments, and as the site matures, you'll also get some apartment development there as well. And it will be located nearby employment, so jobs, amenity, and, you know, I think they're handy. I can't remember how much. It's 1.7 kilometres or so of that beach back as well. So I think, you know, when you consider the views, when you consider, you know, that there'll be a train line there, so transport will be good. You consider the site it's on, got so much potential, like much of Adelaide. You know, there's so much potential there. And as I said, you know, MAB is the best developer to be able to take this complex site, because it won't be easy. It will take a little bit of time. But as people will start to see the gasworks site coming out of the ground, another MAB development here, you know, you'll see South Beach really come to life. And, you know, I think when you talk about housing and, you know, the challenges in getting enabling infrastructure out to places where there isn't any, you know, in a staged approach in and around existing infrastructure, South Beach is a really compelling proposition.
8: Now, I want to turn your mind back, Bruce Jeter. I want to take you back to November 2024. This was when when details of this were really first came to light about the plans to finally, there was a deal done between ExxonMobil, which did control that parcel of land, the developer MAB. And one of the things you and I discussed back in my days with ABC News were the issues exactly around what you've spoken about there, about infrastructure, the so-called enabling infrastructure when we talk about water and sewer in particular. What makes that particular site different to, say, potentially the issues that have been faced in Northern Adelaide?
4: Well, my understanding is that there is enabling infrastructure already on that site. Absolutely, it will need some augmentation because it'll need greater capacity. The amount of water and wastewater, workers at an oil refinery require versus a new suburb with 3,600 odd dwellings is going to be materially different, but they will be able to get started and augment, that infrastructure in stages. That's really important because we're all, eagerly awaiting Housing Roadmap 2, the update to the original Housing Roadmap that the Premier launched two years ago, which has been relatively successful, one would argue, because people need to know, developers need to know, the industry needs to know where there is capacity, where there is not capacity, and where there will be capacity in the future. That needs to be prioritised because at the moment we're finding developers in the middle of the CBD being told by SA Water just prior to construction or even after construction has commenced in one episode, that there is no water capacity in the Adelaide CBD. So there are challenges not just in greenfield sites, there are challenges in infill sites as well, but we need to know where the government's going to allocate the money in order to improve that capacity, in order to improve what can be delivered and what can't be, and to really provide the transparency so people know if they have a development in a specific area, how that infrastructure is going to be funded, or is it an unfunded place? At the moment, no one knows, to be honest. Bruce, at the moment, no one knows, everyone's hopeful.
8: Bruce, stay with us because Kim's called in at 9:15. Hello, Kim.
10: Hi, how are you?
8: Kim, you live in Hallett Cove. What's your perspective?
10: Well, I was thinking more about what he was saying about remediating Homebush and Docklands and places like that. But to my knowledge, and I've been to both, they're not sort of places with a heap of houses with backyard. Homebush is definitely high-rise housing, and Docklands, I stayed in a hotel once, I remember it was all commercial properties and hotels, and if any accommodation was there, it was also, well, not high rise, but multi-storied. So the remediation process would have to be particularly thorough.
8: Yeah, we'll go back to
10: put houses with yards there.
8: Kim, thank you for raising that. I'll give Bruce Jeter the opportunity to respond.
4: He's absolutely right. That's the housing mix in those developments. The benefit of Adelaide still, even though we've seen prices skyrocket in the last 6 or 7 years, is land economics still allow for a townhouse or a smaller allotment or some larger allotments, even when you're in relatively close proximity to the city. I think a house in Homebush now would cost you $3 million or more. Hence, apartments probably stack up there a little bit better when that development was done. But he's right on the remediation as well, right? And that's why I said, there's an independent auditor, a lot of regulation. No one will be allowed, permitted to live there if it is not safe. So that's on the developer. They've got a proven track record of remediating land before and people living in their developments and thriving. So, if anyone's going to do it, MAB can do it. If it was a lesser-known developer with no track record, I can understand the anxiety of considering it's MAB. I think people should be very comfortable with that fact. It's the power of their brand.
8: Bruce, as you'd expect, lots of people weighing in on the prospect of the site being renamed South Beach. This person says it's on a cliff. There is no beach. Sam writes, well, having been to the site, there is a very small sort of cove there, but you're right there. There's also a lot of cliffs in and around there. Another person writes, I love South Beach. Sounds premium. Another perspective on the text line, it's situated next to Lonsdale, an industrial area, coastal views on one side, factories on the other, no local shops. Let's go up to the foothills and Blair with Greg. Hello, Greg.
11: Yeah, good morning, guys. On the name, I don't really care, to be honest. I think Port Stanback's actually a pretty good name for the place. But I'm interested in how the housing is going to be rolled out in the area. Now, I know there's a lot of remediation works and whatever else getting the services in place. So it's going to take a little bit of time. But when it actually comes to the development of the housing, I know the state government has been interested in supporting the prefab building industry, which I personally think has got some merit. So I'd be interested to hear a little bit more about down the track when it comes to this point, when it comes to the houses that are going to go in there, how do we look at getting better quality houses instead of the bulk build rubbish that generally goes up around the place? Like the prefab gives an opportunity to build better quality, family comfortable homes. So would that factor into the thinking from the SA government perspective?
8: Thank you. Over to you, Bruce Gita, Executive Director of the Property Council here in South Australia.
4: Look, I think he's bang on right. Prefab housing, modular housing, we call it smart construction, building things quicker at a higher standard in a smarter way. We are well behind the eight ball on that score. You know, New South Wales government, just in their recent budget about 6 or 7 weeks ago, announced that they'll be investing in and developing their own prefab homes manufacturing facility. This is a facility that will obviously deliver for New South Wales, but could deliver for the rest of Australia. These are things that should be happening in South Australia. We've been speaking to the government about, you know, opening their mind to modern methods of construction, and because it makes absolute sense. And there's an argument on the other side, the government side, that, you know, the general public's not interested in buying modular homes. Well, you know, as we've just heard from our caller just now, that is completely false. There's a real opportunity there. And unfortunately, we're falling behind on that score. Sticking to the traditional way of building homes just means it takes longer and it costs a hell of a lot more. So if we can...
8: There's also an argument, though, that isn't the counter-argument here, Bruce Gita, you need the volume to make that sort of prefab construction viable.
4: Yep, if we can get prefab here at scale, and between all the projects Renewal SA have and the Housing Trust, there is no doubt that they can provide the scale required just from the government perspective, you know. And then you've got privates who will jump on this wagon as well. But you do need that pipeline and you do need that scale, because a lot of upfront investment needs to go in to developing the capability to be able to roll that out. So can't invest a lot of money up front and then not have a pipeline of work after. That always impairs. But the government's got plenty to be able to support that industry in the early stages.
8: Bruce, let's quickly take one more call before you leave us. It's Richard. Hello, Richard.
12: Hi, thank you for your time. Look, and my observation, I'm from Sydney, 60 years in Sydney, and moved to SA last 4 years. My observation
8: around.
12: Thank you. Yeah, it's a beautiful state, beautiful people. So my observation is that what you guys call townhouses, and we also call them, define them as townhouses in New South Wales, we always allow outdoor living space. So in other words, you know, there's a little front courtyard, garden area, private, and a backyard, whether it be only 40 square metres, 50, but a little courtyard. Here, what I see is you walk out the back door and touch the neighbour's back fence. So I don't know why. I think it could be greed from developers, obviously, and also the state councils, the local councils allowing these kind of planning rules. So overall, that's the only disappointing part that I see with your building codes.
8: Richard, thank you very much for your call and contribution. Bruce Gita from the Property Council.
4: Richard, all I'm going to say is welcome to God's country, mate. I also grew up in Sydney. Adelaide is far better. I'm happy to say that. But look, you know, there's planning laws for a reason. Developers can't build anything other that aligns with those laws. Some of the things that do frustrate is things like, you know, water tanks in backyards. When you've got small allotments, you walk out and half of the courtyard is the water tank. So, you know, there are things that could be done when you and then you don't even need to raise the fact that we have a premier who believes every house should have a double garage. So, you know, there's a lot of things that go into it. The building envelopes could be simpler. Front yards are nowhere near as important today as what they were 50 odd years ago. There are better ways to use land, and we'll continue to advocate in order to get sensible reforms in those planning areas.
8: Bruce Gittay, Executive Director of the Property Council in South Australia, thank you.
4: Thanks, Rory. Thanks for having me on.
8: Keep your perspectives coming through on the renaming of Port Stanvaq. 0467 922 891 is the number to text. Now, as you've been hearing across the course of the morning, a large fire has destroyed a Sikh temple at Virginia north of Adelaide. Now, roving reporter Bobby McCumber, she is still there. You'll hear more on the devastating fire next.
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3: 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This is Mornings with Rory McLaren.
8: Bobby McCumber joins you now. Bobby, who's alongside you?
16: I'm standing here with Incident Controller Gerald Thompson, standing here on site on Old Port Wakefield Road where that structure of fire hit last night at about 20 to 10, over $1 million in damages. This is an old industrial building that's been converted into a Sikh temple. 60 firefighters were here. At the moment, there are about 50 or more community members from the Sikh temple. Now, you just went inside to have a look with the priest of this temple. Tell me what you were looking for when you went in there.
17: Yeah, so I've been speaking to the high priest of the community, and it's very important for them to get the scriptures, even if it's the ash. They've been brought in from India quite a while ago. We've had some success. We found some Bibles, but we can't get to the scriptures because the roof has collapsed on it, and I'm waiting for heavy equipment to come in. And my main focus at this stage is to try and retrieve those scriptures for the community. Hopefully we can have some good news within the next 1 or 2 hours.
16: I know they've been here for quite some time this morning, and that is one of the main reasons they're here. The priest did go and speak to them after you went inside. So you're hoping within a few hours you'll be able to find out a little bit more information about that. Do you have any understanding on the cause of the fire as yet?
17: We've got fire cause investigations from the police and the Metro Fire Service here, but we've had some talking with them, and they've talked to the owners. We still have not got a cause of the fire.
16: Okay. At the moment, all we know is that it started around the kitchen area, and there was one person in the building at the time that was evacuated.
17: Yeah. So what's happened is that we believe it started in the kitchen area, and unfortunately, the refrigeration panel is just making it a little bit harder for the fire cause investigators to see where the fire started because of the intensity. So hopefully we can have some good news. I spoke with the community leader who was here and fire cause, so we are working together, but hopefully we can get a cause.
16: And still working on some of the spot fires I can see there at the moment?
17: Yeah, so we're trying to keep the scene safe. As you can see, it's all mangled and falling apart, but once we get the hot spots down, and I think we're nearly there, it's those scriptures. That's the primary focus at the moment, is trying to help the community and heal them. There's a lot of upset people, and see if we can give them at least some good news. But even if we do not retrieve the scriptures, it's important for them to have the ashes, because they want to do something final with the ashes.
16: Yeah, well, Rory, Rory.
8: Yeah, well, it has been a really difficult, trying morning for that community there in Adelaide's north. Gerald Thompson, CFS Incident Controller, thank you for your update. And Bobby McCumber, thank you.
16: Thanks, Rory.
8: It is 27 minutes past nine. Soon, Golden Years. I want to hear your recollections of SANFL football in the 1960s. You'll be joined by a member of the Australian Football Hall of Fame in about 20 minutes' time. But next, at a time when demand for aged care is soaring here across South Australia, well, one of the biggest providers, it's reshaping the sector. Now, will that create more capacity, or could there be more pressure coming for families looking for a bed?
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1: Aged care in our state is set for a major shake-up just days after you heard Anglicare Sydney is expanding into South Australia. Anglicare SA has announced it's getting out, selling all six of its Adelaide aged care homes to Estia Health. So what's behind these different strategies and what does it mean for residents, families and the future of aged care in South Australia? Grant Rubinick is the CEO of Anglicare SA and he's in the studio. Grant, thanks for making time.
2: Thanks for having me, Rory.
1: What's behind the organisation's decision to sell out?
2: We weren't looking to sell in the first instance, but Estia came to us late last year and put a compelling proposition to us that they actually are committed into the South Australian market. They had 19 homes, they're building a 20th, and they quite liked our operation. And we were of a size that we couldn't grow. We didn't have the hundreds of millions of dollars to actually grow what you do need to. And Estia basically came and said, let us take over those sites. And we looked at it for 7 months. It was a really, really big decision for our organisation. What we are still doing is running retirement villages and also our home care services and growing into that space. So we're still very committed to the aged.
1: Because there are, as you just pointed out, that there are three very distinct areas that you're talking about here. It is the aged care homes that you have now sold, but the retirement side of things and the home services, they remain as is.
2: Yeah, we're actually building 23 new retirement living homes. Well, they'll be operational by next year in Elizabeth. We've grown by about 20% since middle of last year in terms of our support at home or home care services. So we're really committed to that space. One of the key decisions of why we've transitioned out of residential aged care is because the care is dictated by the government. Effectively, you're told how many minutes per customer or per resident per day you have to spend. You're given that amount of care. So the only opportunity you've really got to make any money is on the back-end services or the hotel type accommodation, and you need to have scale, and we just weren't big enough.
1: So on that, can you understand why people might be going, this is a little bit unusual to have Anglicare Sydney coming into the market while you exit it?
2: It was a surprise to us as well. So Anglicare Sydney is its own operation, and Simon, who runs Anglicare Sydney, phoned me on the day it was announced.
1: So you had no idea they were looking to move in?
2: Absolutely
1: until that
2: none.
1: Point.
2: Absolutely none.
1: So let's talk about the decision that your organisation has made. What will it actually mean for residents and for their families?
2: Yeah, good question. We basically, in doing the due diligence on Estia, we needed to be sure that any organisation that was going to take over from us had as good, if not better, care levels. And that's a public quarterly document that you can get on my aged care website. And Estia is basically as good, if not better, on pretty much every metric and has been for the last 2 years. They're second in the country in terms of that standard, so they are very high quality. The other thing we made sure, as a condition precedent, if you want to call it, is that none of our staff had to apply for a job.
1: Because you've got more than 850, it's about 850, correct me if I'm wrong here, Grant, staff that are associated with your care.
2: About 1,000.
1: 1,000.
2: Yeah, and all of them have a job. The day after we stop owning our residential aged care sites, they will all be Estia staff. No one had to reapply for their jobs. Their service for long service leave, sick leave, annual leave continues uninterrupted. So that was one of the critical things we also made sure. And also the quality of care. If that particular person is looking for your loved one, you want that same person the day after. We may not own it, but Estia do. So it's the same person, same site manager, same clinical lead in the nursing home. So all of those things had to happen. Also, our chaplaincy services, they're going to be maintained by Estia. And we know that they do that because they already use our chaplaincy services in a
1: their
2: couple
1: other
2: of their
1: sites.
2: Other sites. So all those things had to happen. We've also got a very special site called Brompton, which looks after people early onset ageing from drug and alcohol abuse, and that's continuing to stay in its format as well. So that all those things had to occur before we'd even consider what we did.
1: That is the voice of Grant Rubinick. He is the CEO of Anglicare SA. 27 minutes to 10 on 891 ABC Adelaide Mornings. We're talking about his organisation's decision to leave aged care. They have sold their six